0: possibly find common ground. That sounds like Republicans are planning to lose in November, but I'm wondering how you take that reporting, if it is indeed factual.
1: Yeah, I bet they are meeting. There is a lot of risk specifically for the Trump administration. When I meet with Democratic leadership, one of the core obvious approaches that they're going to have, and you know, my forecast is 90% odds that the Democrats take the House, but I still feel like Republicans have a better hand in the United States Senate. So you're not going to be in a position to pass legislation. They will have to address the debt ceiling, avoid a government shutdown, those really sort of basic things that can nonetheless be economically catastrophic. But really, it's the investigation and oversight. And right now, the Democratic strategy is to go after not just Trump officials. You know, you can do Pete Hegseth or RFK Jr. or Kristi Noem or whomever. But there's also a tremendous amount of focus on the idea that there is a relationship between the Trump administration and private enterprise, whether that's Apple, Google, Microsoft, Nvidia. Why are you getting a special license to sell your chips to China? What's that about? Mm-hmm. Are you returning the tariff revenue to consumers, Walmart or Apple? Have you gotten a refund? And what are you doing with prices? So there's going to be this affordability lens. Yep. There's going to be a corruption lens. Why are these companies donating millions of dollars to a ballroom? What's going on there? There's a lot for the administration to be concerned about. And Kushner should be with Hakeem Jeffries right now.
2: Henrietta, thank you very much. Appreciate it. Henrietta Trace joining us from Veda Partners. Tom Keene with us as well. And you can catch Tom alongside Lisa Abramowitz on Bloomberg's special coverage of the Jackson Hole Economic Symposium on Friday. I should say Michael McKee making his way out there, buying the tickets to the Jackson Hole Rodeo. He'll be contributing in that coverage as well. Let's get you up to speed now on today's top stories. Here's Alexis Christophers.
3: All right, thanks very much, guys. Canadian Prime Minister Mark Carney says he had little choice but to impose retaliatory tariffs on the U.S. after the Trump administration slapped a 50% surcharge yesterday on $20 billion worth of Canadian goods, everything from wine to hockey sticks. Carney says Canada will retaliate dollar for dollar beginning September 8th, targeting sectors including steel, dairy, appliances, and agricultural equipment. Trade talks between the longtime allies broke down Friday night, and both the U.S. and Canada now face the risk of a full-scale trade war. And now to a Bloomberg exclusive. Some of NVIDIA's biggest customers have been told that the prices of servers containing its artificial intelligence chips are going up by more than 15% in many cases because of the soaring cost of memory chips. The price hikes will go into effect on systems shipped early next year and will impact systems including those with the flagship Vera Rubin and Grace Blackwell chips. Major technology companies, including Apple and Qualcomm, have recently said they've been forced to charge more for their products because of chip shortages. And now it's the moon's turn to pull a disappearing act. North and South America will get a front row seat to a near total lunar eclipse coming Thursday into Friday. That's when the Earth's shadow will briefly envelop 96% of the moon, making this an especially deep partial eclipse. You are watching Bloomberg This Weekend. We'll be right back.
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4: This weekend, I'm Alexis Christophorus. Let's update you on today's top stories. President Trump is set to wave the green flag at today's historic Freedom 250 Indy car race in Washington, D.C. Trump and First Lady Melania will lead a pre-race lap in the presidential limousine before watching the open wheel race zoom past iconic national monuments along Pennsylvania Avenue at speeds approaching 200 miles per hour. Hold on to your hats. There will also be a pre-race show and a flyover of military aircraft. The IndyCar race is the latest of President Trump's celebrations to mark America's 250th birthday. Chinese humanoid robots broke records set by humans yesterday, including beating Usain Bolt's 100-meter sprint world record on opening day of the World Humanoid Robot Games in Beijing. That is a thing. They are 5 days of games. They demonstrate China's progress in advanced robotics and feature more than 2,000 humanoid robots competing in over 50 events, including running, table tennis, and soccer. And it may just be the final round for LIV Golf this weekend. The Upstart Golf League is hosting a tournament outside Indianapolis as it scrambles to find new investors after Saudi Arabia pulled its funding in April. When it came on the scene in 2022, LIV lured away some golf stars, including Bryson DeChambeau, with promises of big payments. In recent months, though, LIV has called off tournaments, it slashed prize money and delayed player payouts. DeChambeau says he hopes the league is given, quote, one more shot as it fights to secure the funding and player support it needs to survive. You know, a couple of the players have already moved over back to the PGA Tour. They had to give up some money and equity to do it, but that was the path back for
5: back
4: them.
5: Back to it. All right, Alexis, thank you very much. Appreciate it. We're going to go here from golf to tennis.
6: I'm so sad Lisa isn't here. She loves pronouncing all these names. All right, it is time once again for the U.S. Open in New York as Fan Week kicks off this week. Oh, it's starting today. Now, the actual tennis is going to start on Sunday, August 13th.
5: Well, last year's winner, Carlos Alcaraz, looks to defend his titles, teaming up with American tennis legend Serena Williams to play mixed doubles. Alcaraz will not get the chance to face his biggest rival, Jannik Sinner, who pulled out of the tournament with a knee injury.
6: That's right. But this year, technology is also taking center court as more athletes turn to data and AI to improve their play. We spoke to IBM Senior Vice President Jonathan Adashek and retired American tennis pro Sam Querrey on how IBM's new app is changing the game and coaching and its game, set, match.
7: We are so excited. I mean, this is our 35th year with the U.S. Open, and they've been such a great partner at working differently and trying new technologies. And this year, we've got a lot of amazing new features. First is the live updates. So think of it as your homepage. When you log onto the app, you get what you want right away. You don't have to go navigate through. So it really gives you a much more engaging, quick, responsive experience. Then we've got serve quality. Serve quality, usually you've looked at serves and you just...
5: Is this an objective measure?
7: It is data-driven.
5: Okay.
7: It is data-driven. Yeah. And, you know, Sam was a big server,
5: right? We're going to get his take on this
7: in
5: a minute.
7: And serve quality looks at 21 different points of the body, looking at the limb movement, looking at racket movements, putting that together and getting a serve quality score so that you can really understand, was that person hot? Were they cold? What was going on? More than just how many miles per hour that serve went. Then we've got the Match Chat feature, which is building on last year, where you could ask a question about what was going on. This allows more natural language processing, but it's also bringing in photos and videos into the answers, which is really a next level of engagement on this. And finally, it's about key moments. Key moments is really looking beyond just the obvious, oh, they won this set. It's looking at how long was a rally? Did a player get an ace to win a set? What are these moments, those more subtle moments, to give a better storyline to pull through so people can understand more of how the tide is changing in the match?
8: I feel like this would be helpful for me. I do actually watch tennis, but all the other sports balls that my co-anchors watch that I do not, when we have to recap the game, I could just read it off the AI and then be like, what were the key moments? And then I could pretend that I had watched the game, but I would never do that to you. Sam, when you played, I mean, it hasn't been that long, but I feel like the data has gotten so much more aggressive for all athletes in the last couple years. Like, when you're serving, do you want me knowing exactly how good each one of your serves is, or would you rather people just kind of went off vibes?
9: Well, if I'm serving the opponent, I don't have a choice in what they know. So I think a lot of times it comes down to the coach now. The coach will actually now use the IBM app. They'll go on the app, look at all the data points, and then maybe give their player two or three obvious points. Because as a player, I can't think about 15 to 20 different things if I'm returning or serving.
8: Right.
9: That's where the coach comes in. If there's data that they can look at that's obvious, they can then give that to the player, and the player can kind of go with those three or four bullet points.
8: But do you think anything gets lost? I mean, I know that the line calls now are kind of automated. I personally kind of miss people fighting over some of these line calls. Do they still?
7: They still put it up for a close call.
8: Right. It seems a lot less cantankerous than it used to be. But do you lose any of the naturalness of the game if you're getting too data driven with some of this stuff?
9: You know, no, I don't think. Look, the winner of the U.S. Open this year, they just put out yesterday, gets $5.5 million. You can't miss a line call by a few inches when there's that much money on the line. And going back to my previous point, yes, the data is nuts right now, right? You can have 1,000 different data points,
8: and
9: the players aren't going to look at all of it. But again, that's where it kind of comes down to the coach and the team. They can look at all of it and then decipher what they feel is important for a particular match or matchup, for their particular player. But it's so nice for the coaches, especially, to have all this data, and they can really pull back the layers and kind of see, all right, what. Going back to those key moments, what are the key moments of the matches? You know, if you win a rally over 12 shots, is that going to help you? If you save a certain number of break points serving in this location, is that going to help you? So you're able to just get so much deeper in the information now, and that's so helpful once it trickles its way to the players.
10: I'm going to describe this for our listeners and for those who may have missed it, but as Sam was talking, Jonathan, you had a very self-satisfied acknowledgement there of him saying that coaches are using the IBM platform here to kind of give tips to their player. I mean, that's pretty wild. I think if, you know,
8: there's the consumer-facing
10: part of this, but it is pretty wild to think that this is kind of determining the way that people are coached in the middle of the tournament.
7: You know, we're...
10: I didn't mean that in a pejorative way, but...
7: It's okay. We are fortunate that we've got a great partner like the USTA, like the Open, that allows us to put this data together and give it to people. And I think to build on what Sam's talking about, where it also comes in handy is that night after, as they start thinking about who are they playing next. If you win, who are you playing next? Can you go back in and look at how somebody played before? How did they do in that match? What were those key moments? How was their serve quality? So you can start thinking about that and get it in a much more concise fashion. Because as Sam said, the players have a tight focus of time. But if you think about the fans who are also watching, they're really focused, and they've got a bunch of different competing things that once that match is over, they're off to looking at something else. And they might step away in the middle of a match. How do you bring them back up to date very quickly with things like Match Chat and with Likelihood to Win, which I didn't talk about before, which we've had historically, but now this year, with every point, the likelihood to win will change. So it's much more dynamic versus just saying at the beginning of a match, so-and-so is going to have an 82%.
10: Based on ranking or whatever. Yep. Yeah.
8: That's kind of a question kind of for both of you, but Sam, I'll start with you. What is the best part about being at the U.S. Open, playing at the U.S. Open? Like, what makes it kind of a singular event?
9: it's those nighttime matches. U.S. Open's known for the night matches, especially sometimes when they trickle into the next day, I guess you would say. You know, it goes into 12:30, 1 a.m. People are 5, 6, 7 honey deuces deep, and it has an atmosphere and an electricity that is like no other tournament around the world. When you get to play as a player in Arthur Ashe Stadium at night, it feels like you're at a college football event in the South. It is just bigger than life. And so I think if you were to ask the players, where is the best tennis atmosphere in the world? It's in New York. It's at the U.S. Open, but particularly the night session there on Arthur Ashe Stadium.
8: Jonathan, we got about 90 seconds left.
7: I love the excitement and the energy of the Open. I've been fortunate. I've gone to many of the Grand Slams, but that energy of the Open is really unlike anything else. I think you see in a lot of different sports, and people just get into it. And as Sam talked about, there are plenty of these matches deeper into the tournament that go deep into the night, early morning hours, and the crowd still is there, and they are engaging, and they love it. And the ability for us to bring that to people, whether you're sitting there or you're watching from home, or you were there and then you left because you got to get up for work the next morning. The app is a new way. We take this information to 14 million people around the world every year.
10: Jonathan Ashek there of IBM, Sam Querrey from Professional Tennis Player. Great conversation. The Burger King Whopper are getting a new look, says the Wall Street Journal. More on that next. You can take us with you no matter where you go on Bloomberg Television, Radio, Bloomberg.com, and the Bloomberg Business app.
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8: And it is time for BT Dubs. Yeah. I know someone who wrote that copy.
10: Yeah.
8: I'm not saying BTW. It is BT Dubs. I'm Christina Ruffini.
10: Do my best week in and week out.
8: Here with David Gura. And Alexis is going to run us through some stories we might have missed this week. Alexis, what you got?
11: All right, I'm going to stay out of that whole
10: thing. Stay out of that fight. It's a fracas you don't want a part of. Yeah.
8: So messing with my copy. All right.
11: It seems cat lady Taylor Swift is actually dog mom Taylor Swift.
10: Interesting.
11: So when Swift's
8: it is. Oh,
11: I like how you did that.
8: Continue.
11: Okay, so when Swift's husband Travis Kelce walked off their private plane recently with a Samoyed dog, Swifties took note.
10: Yep.
11: Searches for Samoyeds on the American Kennel Club website jumped 15% the week Swift and Kelce's Sammy made its runway debut. It's right now the 55th most popular dog breed in America. But
10: for
11: you
10: now.
11: Know what? Yeah, Swift and Kelce, I'm sure they can change that. So if you can see this, we're showing pictures of these beautiful, big, white, fluffy
10: All
11: dogs.
10: All I'm thinking about to interrupt,
11: yeah.
10: lint rollers. How many lint rollers have you made in the house?
8: It's a lot. I've known people had Samoyeds, and it was...
11: We had one when I was a kid, and I used to... Mine was so beautiful, and I was 3 years old. There are pictures of me riding it like a horse.
10: Like a horse.
11: Yeah, we were best friends. Here's some trivia for you. The Samoyeds come from Siberia. They can cost as much as $7,000, and they need to be groomed every 6 to 8 weeks.
10: Wow.
8: Absolutely not.
10: Take that, Brutus.
8: Brutus has also ridden on top of one of these dogs.
10: Oh, I was going to say, hopefully you did not
8: really?
10: Ride Brutus.
8: No, our neighbor has one, and she thought it would be fun, so we plopped my little 5-pound dog on top of a very giant, fluffy
11: so
8: cloud,
11: cute.
8: And it was pretty
10: yes.
8: adorable.
11: Lady Gaga, though, back in 2014, when she had the French bulldog, saw a big... resurgence in French bulldog ownership.
10: Breeders
11: All right.
10: take well, note.
8: We talked about dachshunds this week. Maybe Samoyeds will be
10: yes.
8: next.
11: All right, moving on to a Bloomberg story I found this week, and you can file this one under nice if you can afford it.
10: Okay.
11: Parents spending nearly $100,000 on gap years to give their kids an edge in the workplace. So there is something called the Gap Year Association. It says its membership has doubled in the past 6 years to include 90 programs. I'll give you an idea of what they do there. An 8-month trip around the world, bungee jumping near the Victoria Falls in southern Africa. How about visiting a Brazilian bank, learning how to code an app overseas?
10: You know, I remember, so Nick Kristof, the columnist at the Times, always promoted this, but not in this way. It was to go do AmeriCorps. Go on some adventure of your own design. I can get behind that. I think between, like, thinking about where I was as a senior in high school, I could have used a year to center myself, but I don't know about paying
11: $100,000. In many cases, more than a year of college. And some of these parents are saying their kids are getting an experience here they wouldn't get at college.
10: Sure.
11: And they're saying they're giving them an edge in the workplace. I don't know if it gives you an edge in the workplace, but it's certainly a wonderful life experience.
8: Just so you can be the insufferable guy who was like, well, you know, when I was in Thailand, blah, blah, blah.
10: Probably get like a sweet hat from these places you get to wear.
11: I hope at least that for that amount of money.
10: All right,
11: Washington Post. Okay, most Americans have lived unmarried with a partner by the time they're in their early 30s. Or actually early 40s, excuse me.
10: Early 40s.
11: So living together before marriage used to be taboo, right?
10: Wow.
11: Well, now it is the dominant way Americans are forming partnerships. It is called cohabitating, by the way. That's the proper phrasing here. And according to the Pew Research Center, 77% of adults have lived with two or more partners they're not married to by their early 40s. About two-thirds of couples
8: not
11: who live together.
10: Not at the same time.
11: No, not at the same time. Well, that's called Three's Company, right?
10: Oh.
11: Okay. All right. About two-thirds of couples who live together do eventually get married, and then that figure jumps to 77% if they each have a bachelor's degree. So I guess they looked at education here.
10: What if they've taken a gap year?
11: That throws the whole thing off. The typical
10: cohabitating
11: relationship lasts 18 months before ending in either marriage or a breakup.
10: Okay.
8: All right.
10: Well,
11: and
10: you
11: older
10: know, I understand
11: adults
10: that.
11: Are
10: you wanna,
11: cohabitating.
10: You want to see how it's going to go?
11: Yeah.
10: Test drive the relationship in the crucible of a home or apartment.
11: Yeah, just don't tell her it's a test drive. Don't tell her.
10: Of course.
11: That. Don't use that terminology,
10: but this is
11: please.
10: Where we are.
11: Okay. Wall Street Journal. I don't know if you guys do the Burger King Whopper thing McDonald's.
10: It's been a long time since I've had a Whopper, but I know they've gone through some reinvention and famously have fired the king.
11: Yes, I know. It's gone through a lot of revamping, but apparently it's paying off because its signature Whopper with a premium bun, new mayo, and a box to preserve freshness is now overtaking the McDonald's and Wendy's when it comes to sales growth.
10: Wow.
11: So Burger King has reclaimed the number two spot among U.S. burger chains in terms of sales. And it's been doing a whole bunch of things. It's helping, you know, it's ordering kiosks, digital menu boards. It's expanding its marketing, a whole bunch of different things.
10: But it's we're talking about relativism here. They were at a low point. They're a bit of a nadir. They're kind of climbed the
11: McDonald's
10: rate of adoption.
8: Yes,
10: you know.
8: The famous, well-known Whopper nadir, as David Gura has put it.
10: Trademark
8: I would like to point out
10: Burger King.
8: things I was not expecting from you. Knowledge about Burger King's advertising and having fired the king, and also knowledge of Meghan Markle's jams today. But, you know, I'm sorry.
10: Oh. You know, I try to keep abreast of all of the latest in popular culture. I'm not a Burger King fan. I'm going to say that. I don't mean to be
11: editorial. They are flame char. They char.
10: So they've always said. But on the occasional times I stop at a roadside fast food restaurant, rarely Burger King.
8: No, you? I don't think I've eaten it one in 20 years.
10: 20 years.
11: Wow. Maybe well, they need a jingle. They need a jingle like the Whopper.
10: No.
8: Their chicken options aren't great.
10: Their chicken options. Oh, you're a chicken eater.
8: I'm a chicken person.
11: Wait, I'm going to do it. This is the jingle. Two all beef patties, special sauce, lettuce, cheese, pickles, onions on a sesame seed bun.
10: You got it. That's the Big Mac. That's the Big Mac.
11: That's the Big Mac. That's the Big Mac. That's what I'm saying. The Whopper needs that. Okay, they're going to work on it.
10: All right. Burger King, reach out. Alexis Christophorus.
11: I'm on it.
8: Jingle it up, you two.
10: She's available. Shingleheimer Schmidt. All right. Thank you very much for that. BTW, as we call it, the segment here each
8: You know
10: each
8: what?
10: Weekend.
8: It's the end of Sunday. You can call it whatever you want right now. Alexis, thanks for hanging out with us this weekend. We really appreciate it. Thank you, everyone else, for joining us on Bloomberg this weekend. You can join our colleagues in Asia this evening when the global stock markets kick off trading at 7 p.m. Eastern. And tune in tomorrow for a conversation with many of the excellent guests we always have on our programming.
10: Yes.
8: I'm Christina Raffini.
10: Jackson Hole looming large here. I'm David Gura alongside Lisa. Alongside Alexis Christophorus.
11: Today.
10: Just a mess.
11: Lisa's back next
10: 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It's been a busy weekend. We'll be back with you Saturday at 7 a.m. Eastern
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1: ABC News, I'm Wayne Cabot.
2: It kind of just felt like an end of the world scene. Every animal was trying to run and make it out as much as it could, but not everything was making it.
1: Jason Davis telling us how he made it out of what is now a 20 square mile fire, the Hawk Fire outside Reno, which exploded in less than a day from a minor brush fire. Fueled by wind and bone dry conditions across the West, homes have burned. 90,000 people have left their homes or under orders to. The fire apparently caused by a human. Police in Oregon are asking for the public's help after what they found at a fire scene in Washington County, Detective Shannon Wild.
3: The remains of five people were discovered, as well as multiple deceased domesticated animals.
1: No suspect has been found, and people in Forest Grove are advised to lock their doors. Oil prices high but stable as we await tomorrow's announcement by Treasury Secretary Bessent on what President Trump calls economic D-Day on Iran. This is ABC News.
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13: It's Canada versus the United States. A new trade war with America's closest ally has begun. This week starts right now. Trade negotiations with Canada collapse at the 11th hour.
14: We can't control the storm that blows in from Washington.
13: And fever pitch.
15: We do not want a data center in this county.
13: Bipartisan backlash over AI data centers reaches a crescendo, with Texas at the epicenter.
16: I have pressed pause on any new data center.
13: A central issue going into the midterms.
17: Why are Texas voters so unhappy with the Republicans right now?
13: Critical battles play out in the Lone Star State.
17: But I'm asking,
16: the same
17: right
16: ideology
17: now
16: of Mandami is on the ballot box in the state of Texas.
17: But I'm asking you about what Trump is doing.
13: This morning, we're on the ground in Austin for an exclusive interview with Texas Governor Greg Abbott. And Elizabeth Schulze is on the road.
18: This has already been going on for 3 hours. No sign of stopping.
13: White House makeover.
19: It's very exciting. Very excited.
13: And
20: President Ford once told me Your tombstone should read, "Here lies the worst source in Washington."
13: We sit down with Pulitzer Prize winner and former chief White House photographer David Kennerly to discuss his new book, In the Room, 60 Years on the Front Lines of History.
12: From ABC News, it's This Week. Here now, Jonathan Carl.
13: Good morning. Welcome to This Week. We will get to our exclusive interview with Texas Governor Greg Abbott in a moment, but we begin with breaking news involving America's relationship with our closest ally. This weekend, tense trade negotiations broke down, triggering major new U.S. tariffs against Canada, with the Canadian Prime Minister vowing to match those tariffs dollar for dollar. Prime Minister Mark Carney declaring, quote, "America has changed." Let's get right to senior political correspondent Rachel Scott at the White House. Good morning, Rachel. We seem to be witnessing a breakdown in relations with Canada that seems to go beyond trade.
21: Yes, John, good morning to you. And this really did come down to the wire. These talks completely collapsing between the U.S. and Canada. And this morning, Americans are now bracing for an all-out trade war, one of our closest allies and also our neighbor to the north. So President Trump has now imposed a 50% tariff on about $20 billion in Canadian goods. He says that Canada wants the benefits of being a state without actually being one. Well, Mark Carney, Canada's prime minister, is not backing down. He says that Canada will match those tariffs dollar for dollar, imposing tariffs on a sweeping amount of goods, apparel, electronics, paper goods, and steel. And that would start on September 8th. So that means for Americans here at home, they could see prices increase. We could also see small businesses be hit. But John, listen, you mentioned it here, and this goes far beyond trade because this also impacts our relationship with Canada. And Carney did not mince words. He says that America is attacking Canada, at one point even comparing it to being at war with America. John.
13: Striking. Rachel, I want to ask you about something else that we're just hearing. The New York Times has reported that Jared Kushner, the president's son-in-law and all-purpose envoy, met recently with Democratic House Leader Hakeem Jeffries. What do you know about this?
21: Yes, John, and I just got off the phone with a source who is confirming that Kushner did, in fact, meet with Leader Jeffries in recent weeks. I'm told the focus of this was try to find some common ground on where Democrats and the Trump administration could work together. That certainly is striking as we're less than 75 days to the midterm elections and Democrats are hoping to retake the House, John.
13: Thank you, Rachel. We turn now to an issue shaking up the midterm elections, voter anger and anxiety about artificial intelligence, especially the massive data centers being built across the country. Those data centers power the incredible advancements we are seeing in AI. They've brought construction jobs, and they also use a heck of a lot of electricity and water, sometimes driving up the price of both for neighboring communities. That's helped trigger a big voter backlash, and political leaders in both parties are scrambling to respond. We've been tracking it all, and so has our Elizabeth Schulze.
15: We do not want a data center in this county.
22: In communities across the country, the backlash against the rapid build-out of AI data centers is reaching a fever pitch.
23: We do not consent!
22: We went inside a town hall in rural Franklin County, Missouri.
18: This has already been going on for 3 hours. No sign of stopping.
22: For 13 hours, hundreds of residents uniting in protest of two proposed data centers.
24: This issue brings Republicans and Democrats together.
22: For months, our team has documented battles like this one playing out from coast to coast.
25: We need clarity, and we need it now.
22: Tech giants are pouring hundreds of billions of dollars into the massive facilities that store thousands of computer chips and keep AI running, promising they'll bring jobs and spur capital investment in their communities. But many residents fear data centers will spike utility bills, drain water resources, and destroy farmland. The issue exploding ahead of the midterms, defying traditional party lines.
26: He's been called the face of data centers in Ohio.
22: In a private memo this week, the National Republican Senatorial Committee warning top AI companies that data centers could be killing the party's chances of holding the key Senate seat in Ohio. In Michigan this week, Republican Senate candidate Mike Rogers backtracked, coming out in support of a 1-year moratorium on new data centers.
0: I think we need to take a pause probably and make sure that we're answering all the questions that people have on them.
22: And in Pennsylvania, Democratic Governor Josh Shapiro, who spent years courting data centers.
1: They don't have to look any further than right here in our Commonwealth.
22: This week imposed new restrictions on them.
1: They shouldn't get a tax break for gouging our communities.
22: Some Republican governors also joining the opposition.
2: You should not, as a hardworking Floridian, have to subsidize some of the wealthiest companies in the history of humanity.
22: Texas Governor Greg Abbott once dubbed his state the epicenter of AI development.
3: That truly is a Texas-sized investment in our state.
22: An ABC News analysis found Texas is now among the states with the most data centers, with more than 300 in operation and at least 200 more in the pipeline. But as opposition grows in Texas communities,
4: this is my investment, my home, and it's being ruined.
22: The issue roils the governor's re-election campaign.
5: Greg Abbott. Abbott took $20 million in campaign donations from data center executives and companies, and he gave them billions in tax breaks.
22: Abbott now reversing course.
6: We must prohibit them from building AI data centers in rural Texas neighborhoods.
22: Putting a freeze on new data center projects as the state audits them for energy, water usage, and tax incentives. A move President Trump called a mistake.
27: For Texas to say no to data centers is a mistake in the sense that it could be bigger than oil.
13: As you heard Elizabeth report, Texas Republican Governor Greg Abbott once vowed to make his state the, quote, epicenter of the AI industry. Now he has put in place a moratorium on data center construction. That issue, along with inflation and anxiety about the Iran war, is among the factors that have Texas Republicans nervous about the midterms. The nonpartisan Cook Political Report, which rates elections across the country, this week rated the Texas Senate race a toss-up, suggesting Democrats have a real chance of winning a seat they haven't won in decades. We traveled to Austin to talk to the Lone Star State's most powerful Republican, a leader who is also facing a tougher-than-expected campaign for re-election as governor. Governor Abbott, thank you for having us.
28: I'm great to have you in Texas.
13: So how much anger and concern are you hearing out there about data centers?
28: So listen, what we've been focused on is responding to concerns that have been raised about data centers and making sure that we have created a structure that's going to do more than any state to solve the problem. As governor, I have outlined the greatest detail and most comprehensive plan of any governor in the United States of America to respond to the data center challenge. Let me tell you what I've done. I have pressed pause on any new data center being able to join the operations in the state of Texas.
13: And other governors have done the same, yeah.
28: And well, here's the deal. During that pause, I have set guidelines and guardrails that all data centers have to comply with. Number one, they must identify what water usage they're demanding and make clear they are not taking water from communities that need it. Number two, they must not take power from the Texas power grid that's needed. Number three, they must actually lower the cost of electricity for consumers. Number four, they need to make sure that they are not disturbing neighborhoods or rural communities. These are standards that are now being universally applied by all the data centers in the state of Texas.
13: But we see it not just in Texas, we see it all over the country. I mean, some of these town hall meetings, some of these public hearings, real anger. What is driving it? Is it the energy costs? Is it the what is driving the anger?
28: So
13: you're out there talking to people.
28: One thing is the rapidity that these data centers are coming online that people didn't see coming. The other is the way that the data centers they didn't do their job to get the support of people in local communities. Gaining the support of people in local communities is essential. Because they did not do that, that's why I am now coming in as governor saying, listen, if you're a data center and you want to operate in Texas, you have to first get the approval of those in local communities.
13: And
28: that's why I set that standard, no data centers disturbing local communities in Texas.
13: It was last year that you said that Texas was the epicenter of the AI industry. In hindsight, did Texas move too fast?
28: It wasn't Texas that was moving fast. It was these data centers.
13: But they needed approval from the government.
28: Well, so what data centers were doing, and this is the problem that we are facing here in Texas, but you mentioned what's going on nationally.
7: Sure.
28: And that is, they pop up in places that nobody ever heard of before until they started the construction. And so they had not been working in collaboration with the state. They had not been working in collaboration with local governments. And so they basically dug their own grave for the problem that's been caused for them. And that's why they got the backlash they deserve. And that's why these new standards are in place to make sure they're not going to be able to operate until they come into compliance with the standards that I have set.
7: The approvals here in this state happened with astonishing speed. I mean, the New York Times recently went through some of this. One massive power plant for a Meta data center approved in 20 days. Another in just 3 days, another in 2 days. Was that a mistake?
28: Well, so the way that it works in Texas, they didn't get approvals from the state of Texas.
7: They had to get approvals to build those power plants to power their data centers.
28: So to actually begin the data center, they don't need to get approval from the state of Texas, which is the way the law currently works. One thing that they would need to do eventually is to get approval to plug into the power grid. However, in Meta, for example, out in El Paso, they are outside the Texas power grid there, and so they weren't required to be a part of getting the approvals from the power grid. That said,
7: so there was no public notice, there was no approval?
28: Well, there was at the local level there in El Paso. However, because my guidelines and guardrails that I've set up are so clear, the Meta data center in El Paso, which is outside the Texas power grid area, they have announced they will be in full compliance with the guardrails and guidelines that I've set out.
7: So this is happening in the backdrop, obviously, of the midterm elections. Let me ask you the way Trump put it recently, not that long ago. He said that voters in the country are angry at Republicans. And he said it twice. He emphasized it. He's not angry at him, angry at Republicans. Is he right?
28: Well, I can speak for Texas, not these other states. And what I know very well in Texas is the attitude of Republicans. And what matters most is where their mindset is going to be on Election Day. On Election Day...
7: Well, I'm talking about right now. How does it feel right now out there?
28: Listen, what matters in elections is it's not in August. What matters in elections is November. And I know what's going to happen in November, and that is there's a choice at the ballot box. And when those voters go in, they're going to choose between common sense that's offered by Republicans versus the crazy that's offered by the Democrats.
7: So you traveled the state a lot. What do you hear from voters in places like Abilene? When you get out there and, you know, they see Trump building, you know, wanting to build the ballroom, talking about it almost every day, showing off his new helipad, talking about building a big arch, putting all the gold around. I mean, is that the kind of stuff that voters want the President of the United States to be focused on?
28: I was with voters from Abilene last night.
7: Okay, there you go.
28: And I pressed them repeatedly. Yeah. I said, tell me how things are going. What are your thoughts? Are you guys happy? What do you like? These people were ebullient. They said they could never be happier. They're so excited about being in Texas. They're excited about the growth, the economic growth that we have in our state. They're excited about their community. And so I kept pressing to see if there was maybe any soft spot whatsoever.
7: Maybe this was a self-chosen crowd that they're coming to see you. I mean, you see it. There's anxiety, not just in Texas, but all across the country. I mean, concerns about prices. Concerns about where the economy is going. And I'm just asking, I mean, when you see the president out there talking about all the money he's, you know, wants spent at the White House to make it more beautiful, I mean, do people want that?
28: So let's be clear.
7: It's a lot of time. You have to admit, it's a lot of time that he's, just the other day, 40 minutes he was out there showing off his helipad.
28: And let's be clear about something else, and that is, listen, with regard to anxiety by voters, there are two components to that. One is, I know for a fact, in Texas, voters are very concerned about this expansion of these socialistic ideas by people like Mondami and all the Mondami acolytes. In Texas, the last thing that we want to have happen is to have a Mondami acolyte get elected to office in the state of Texas. And yet, that's exactly what's being offered by the Democrats on the statewide ticket.
7: But I'm asking
28: the same
7: right now,
28: ideology of Mondami is on the ballot box in the state of Texas.
7: But I'm asking you about what Trump is doing. Let me just ask you very specifically on the question of keeping prices down. which is obviously a central part of the campaign that we saw last time. What grade would you give him on keeping prices down?
28: Well, I'll answer that, but in the context of your question, what I'm hearing on the campaign trail, people are not talking to me about Trump. We're talking about the contrast that exists between Republicans and Democrats in Texas. One thing, of course, with regard to prices, everyone wants to see the price of oil go down. They want to see the price of what they pay at the pump go down. And that is one thing that we're working to address. Candidly, one of the things I've been working on in my campaign is I have the most robust campaign platform to provide affordability to people in the state of Texas, lowering housing costs, lowering health care costs, lowering auto insurance costs, lowering the cost of living in a home by slashing property taxes in the state of Texas. And so we are providing answers and solutions to our fellow Texans that don't have anything to do whatsoever with what's going on in Washington, D.C.
7: So what grade would you give him?
28: Depends on what category you're talking
7: about. I said about keeping prices low.
28: Well, listen, we all need to have prices lowered, especially at the price of the pump. And I think the president is on a track to get us there.
7: So you said recently that the price of gas in Texas would be below $2 by the end of the summer. Are voters going to punish you and other Republicans if it's not? Because right now, average is $3.60 a gallon here in Texas. And we're halfway through August, more than halfway through.
28: So when voters go vote in November, they will vote on contrast and make a choice about do they want the Republican or the Democrat candidate. And the answer to that is far more complex than just one price point.
7: You said it was going to be below $2.
28: I get that. But also I say that I want safe communities, whereas our opponents, they vote to defund the police. I say that I want to cut taxes, where our opponents, they'll jack up costs far more than the price of gas. Our opponents, they voted for a state income tax. They voted for a death tax. They voted to increase property taxes. When voters realize that, these Democrats want to increase property taxes, they will vote hostile.
7: Gas is still over $3 a gallon.
28: Let me tell you what, the cost of what Texans are paying because of property taxes is outrageously high, and it's the Democrats who voted to increase those property taxes even more.
7: Do you still think gas will be below $2 a gallon by the end of the summer?
28: If the president maintains the current trajectory that he's on right now, they should be, and let me explain why. That's because the kinetic battle with regard to Iran appears to be over. As long as there's no missiles flying that threaten the Strait of Hormuz and things like that.
7: Okay, so I've heard from Republicans, Texas Republicans, who have real concerns about Ken Paxton, the nominee for Senate for your party. They say he's not working hard enough, he's not raising money, he's got too much baggage. Do you share some of those concerns?
28: Well, let's put in context where Ken Paxton is in his campaign, and that is he was in a 3-month-long runoff that demanded capital, it demanded campaigning, demanded his attention, and so he's just now catching up in the campaign process with Tallarico. Listen, I've talked to him, and we're working with him, and he knows clearly the contrast he's going to be able to show with Tallarico. Tallarico got away with something. And that is with Kim Paxton campaigning against John Cornyn as opposed to Tallarico.
7: I mean, you're going to go after him hard. I have no doubt Paxton's going to go after him hard. But I'm asking about Paxton. I mean, when in that runoff, John Cornyn said he was the kiss of death for Republicans and for the Republican ticket in 2026. It would be an albatross on the party. Said if he's the nominee, we could well experience a massacre and the first Democrat elected statewide.
28: Elections are about choices. And when voters go to make a choice on November the 3rd, the contrast they will see between Ken Paxton and James Tallarico is so extraordinary. That choice is going to be easy. And they'll be voting for Ken Paxton, and they'll be voting against James Tallarico.
7: Let me ask you about the future of the party. What happens after Trump? Is there an heir apparent? Is it J.D. Vance?
28: But listen, who knows if there's an heir apparent right now? What I can tell you is this. And that is the Republican bench is far stronger than the Democrat bench. And it's going to be a massive contrast for the next presidential election, where we have all of the DSA candidates, the Democrat Socialists of America, who are lining up to try to take over the next helm of the future of the Democrat Party. And they are trying to take America down a direction that Americans will solidly reject, versus a great lineup of potential Republican candidates.
7: So you don't think Vance is the presumptive
28: I don't think anybody should be categorized as the presumptive nominee. What I can tell you is J.D. would be a great candidate. Rubio would be a great candidate. There are many governors who would be great candidates.
7: Are you going to run?
28: I'm focused singularly on one thing, and that is winning my election here, representing the state of Texas. I was born in Texas. I was raised in Texas. My daily job is to fight for Texas. It means something to be a Texan, and my goal is to make sure we live up to that standard and keep Texas, Texas.
7: You're running for an unprecedented fourth term. You're not going to run for a fifth, are you, if you win this time?
28: But you know, as Trump says, I may run for a fifth term, a sixth term, a seventh term. Who knows?
7: You don't have term limits. He does.
28: Bottom line is this, and that is, I look at only what is right in front of me. Now, what's right in front of me is making sure that I do my part, not just to win the election, I do my part to make sure that we keep Texas, Texas.
7: All right, Governor Abbott, thank you very much. Appreciate your time.
28: You got it. Thank you. Great. Good to have you here.
13: And coming up, we've learned more about that secret meeting between Democratic House Leader Hakeem Jeffries and the president's son-in-law, Jared Kushner. Our roundtable is here with me, and we are back in just 2 minutes.
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13: Welcome back. The roundtable is here. We have former DNC chair Donna Brazil, Bernie Sanders' former campaign manager Faz Shakir, Washington Free Beacon editor Eliana Johnson, and editor of the National Review Ramesh Pomaro. All right, Donna, you know more about this meeting. What do you know? Hakeem Jeffries, in the midst of this campaign, sits down in New York with Jared Kushner. What did they talk about?
14: Well, first of all, they know each other from their past working on a criminal justice bill during their first Trump term. Look, Leader Jeffries is focused on winning back the House, and I'm sure he wanted to inform Mr. Kushner of the Democratic Party's priorities, which is to have a governor majority that delivers for the American people, talks about affordability. But there's no question that the White House is reaching out. They are making overtures. They're trying to figure out what the Democratic agenda might be because they know Democrats have a great chance of winning back the House as well as the Senate.
13: The Times says the rare engagement, this is a quote from the article, was held in a private space in New York City offered up by a mutual friend of the two. Tell me, Ramesh, the White House doesn't have this meeting unless they think it's a real possibility Democrats take over the House.
16: This is not a White House that has prioritized strong relationships with the Democratic Party in Congress. Yeah. And so, yes, I don't think it's a vote of confidence in Republicans keeping the House. And it's not going to be received that way among House Republican campaign leaders.
17: And look, John, I think we're told they talked about Jared Kushner wanted to talk about housing, immigration, and the cost of living. The president may very well think if the Democrats take the House, he wants to work on some legacy issues with the Democrat-controlled Congress. I think if the Democrats take the House, they're going to be focused on three very different things, and those are investigations, investigations, and investigations.
12: Yeah. In his State of the Union, the president said he was going to offer a great American health care plan. Breaking news, he has not. He's cut about $1.5 trillion from health care over the past next 10 years, Medicaid and Obamacare subsidies. The opportunity for Democrats to offer, when you say cost of living, affordability, health care has got to be up there. If you talk to regular working class people, this is number one. And so I'm hoping that that's a demand of Jared Kushner. What do you got? Is there a plan? And the Democrats should have one. In addition to that, AI data centers, right? The regulation. In his State of the Union, the president said, we're going to ban private equity purchase of large institutional housing. We're going to cap credit card interest rates. We're going to do all these other progressive things. Those could form the basis of working together. I'm glad they're talking, but I don't hold out a lot of hope that the president is thinking about working class people right now.
7: Okay, but let's go to the next. Let's do the hypothetical. Democrats win. They win the House, maybe win the Senate. They're going to want to go after Trump hard in the investigations, Ileana said. But what I hear you saying
12: it's not
7: is there is real possibility.
12: If the American people
7: get something done,
12: deliver the majorities to the House and the Senate to Democrats, it is in part not only a condemnation of Trump and the agenda that he's on, but a desire and a hope that, hey, please do something for my life. And I hope that many Democrats are thinking that, hey, just because President Trump is in office doesn't mean he won't sign some stuff. If you passed a minimum wage increase and put it on the president's desk, would he sign it? I don't know. But it is incumbent and a responsibility on Democrats to say, hey, now that we have power, we're going to give you an agenda that works for working class people and force the president to have to veto some stuff.
15: And we have to make sure that we protect the social safety net in this country. There are millions of Americans, as they prepare to get their kids back to school, they're suffering. They're suffering with high grocery prices, high gas prices, utility costs. Democrats will have to deliver for the American people. And yes, we need Article I, the Congress of the United States, to provide oversight and accountability, because the American people also see this administration getting away with everything.
7: But Ileana, if Trump is like on defense, they're coming after him, maybe they're trying to impeach him, investigations, oversight all around. Is this the moment he tries to be the deal maker? Is this the Trump that met with Kim Jong-un and has sent Jared Kushner to meet with Hamas? Is there?

0: Focused on the White House. It's natural. The second the midterms end, they're going to be focused on 2028 and what those investigations can produce to better set them up to take the White House in 2028.
1: Y'all really see it when you think
2: I feel as though the standards are being set way too high here. A big bipartisan cooperation on things like housing, I do not see. I would be surprised if we didn't have government shutdowns in the next Congress with the Democrats controlling Congress and the Republicans in the White House. I think getting the bare minimum done is going to be enough of a challenge without trying to accomplish major bipartisan achievements.
3: I mean, shutdowns is what we saw the last time Democrats took over in the middle of a Trump term. So let me ask you, you brought up the issue of data centers, Faz. What did you make of what we heard from Greg Abbott? I mean, this is like a...
4: He was obviously a cheerleader for the whole thing, and now he wants to walk away from the mess and say, oh, I'm going to regulate them. And
3: By the way, his path is similar to Shapiro's.
4: Shapiro, Gretchen Whitmer, it's a whole bunch of them. Yeah. When working class people were standing up, many politicians were not listening to them. They were taking checks from AI companies and saying, hey, you got the permits, go run with it. In my mind, you know, I hope if Democrats come into the House and the Senate, it's not just to end the subsidies for some of these AI companies. It is to ask them to be taxed. There's trillions of dollars sloshing around in data center development. And at the same time, you're cutting $1 trillion from healthcare. It is embarrassing. It's immoral to go before the American public and say, oh, sorry, we don't have money in the federal budget to pay for healthcare. We have to cut it. And then you watch literally hundreds of billions of dollars get sprinkled around this entire country. That's immoral. And you should be demanding that if you want to build data centers, we got to get some revenue. The American people are going to stand to benefit here.
3: Is that an argument Trump would be open to?
2: Republicans are in...
3: I mean, he has already nationalized some, partially nationalized some country, some companies.
2: He might be open to that, but the problem that Republicans have right now is AI is the success story in this economy. Without AI, it is a very bad economy. With AI, it's a mediocre economy.
3: It's certainly driving all the stock market gains.
2: And Republicans are already in a hole on the economy, and now there's this political attack on the part of the economy that's actually working, and it's a popular attack. That's the problem.
1: When you have people from rural Georgia and places in Virginia and everywhere across this country, they're opposed to these centers because they don't see the companies investing in the community. They don't see the companies investing in the local workforce. They don't see the companies doing what is necessary to get the buy-in from the citizens, not just the politicians. That's why this is another populist issue out there that's going to hurt Republicans.
2: Well, look, and because
1: any
2: it's
1: Democrat,
2: rapid change that people
1: might,
2: don't feel they have control
1: over. It might help
2: over.
1: The economy. Look, we all know if you have stock in some of these companies that you may have gotten a little bit of, got some money. But at the same time, it is devastating these communities. They get the noise, the buzzing. They get the fact that their water bill, their electricity bill. People are feeling
3: pollution.
1: Yeah.
4: And they don't want grok. I mean, I don't think working class people are being sold, oh, grok's going to be so great for my life, or that my kids are going to be addicted to screens and sitting in classrooms watching AI. The whole notion of, okay, building the data center to do what? Don't fool yourself. I don't think people are sold on even that.
0: Well, I don't blame Greg Abbott or Republicans or any of the Democrats for making the argument that they're making. Their job is to win elections, but I think they're wrong. And one of the words that none of them said is China. On this issue, though President Trump has been poorly messaging a lot of issues, I think he's absolutely right, and he's taken flak for it.
3: If you stop here, China will take over AI, and God knows what happens after that. But let me turn. We just have a little bit of time left. I want to go back to the Democrats, if you don't mind, Donna. We saw the primaries. We saw another Democratic Socialist of America member win a race in Florida for Democratic nominee for governor. But we also saw in Alaska... The race for the Senate up there, where the number one candidate came in, is Mary Peltola. Yeah. I want to play something from one of her ads. Listen to this.
5: There's only one thing that matters to me, getting the job done for Alaska. And I'll take on anyone, including Democrats, anyone in the lower 48 who doesn't understand what Alaska needs. They don't get that resource development is about our survival. They don't get that firearms are for feeding our families and protecting ourselves. That a secure border keeps all Americans safe.
3: So a lot of attention on the DSA, progressive candidates that have won. They've won some key races. That to me was interesting because there's a Democrat who is running against the party, it seems, right, running for border security, Second Amendment, gun rights. What,
1: First
3: where's
1: of
3: the
1: all,
3: party going?
1: She's a native Alaskan. She knows what the people of Alaska need, and she's addressing

0: their concerns. Look, I love these candidates. I've never seen so much Ben and Jerry's that was spread across the country as I've seen this these last couple of months with Democrats, progressive, moderates. They're all winning their races. Why? Because they're focusing on local issues. Angie Dixon came from nowhere, severely Florida. Outspent, down in Florida. She's now the Senate nominee.
1: I spent like 16 to 1 or something, right?
2: 19 to 1.
1: 19 to 1.
0: 19 to 1.
1: What happened there?
0: Because she talks to local people. She's an organizer.
2: She did probably hundreds, 500
0: rallies.
2: Events. Or, I mean, Abdul El-Sayed, when he won, hundreds and hundreds of events. When you see a populism, when we think of what is this populist surge about, it's not just an ideology. It's a sense that I want to reconnect with the anger and the frustration that people are feeling right now, and I want to get close to it. I want to hear them. And right now, the worst politicians right now are sitting up on high in Oval Office rooms, detached from the feelings of working class
0: people. Reality.
2: Yeah.
3: The Democratic Socialists winning these races is one of the few things that is going in Republicans' favor in this general election. You look at Michigan, for example, you know, with Trump at 33% nationally, a state like Michigan, a competitive state, should be an absolute gimme for the Democrats. Trump started a trade war with Canada on the border with Michigan. A lot of Michigan exports go there.
1: Can raise some prices.
3: But the DSA candidate gives Republicans a chance.
1: All right, we got to take a quick break. With gas prices high and the war with Iran still in a stalemate, the president summoned reporters to the White House this week for a much different reason. Stay with us. Mm-hmm. We're back in 2 minutes.
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1: Not long ago, President Trump asked me whether I thought he was a better builder or a better politician. When I didn't directly answer the question, he answered for himself. I think I may be a better builder, he told me. Where previous presidents measured their legacy in foreign policy achievements or domestic legislation, Donald Trump sees changing the physical grounds of the White House and of Washington, D.C. as central to his legacy. Some Republican leaders privately say they wish that he would focus more on the concerns of voters, but President Trump made it perfectly clear this week the building spree is not slowing down.
10: With pressure mounting to end the war in Iran, voter anxiety about rising prices, and the national debt surpassing $40 trillion this week, President Trump turned his focus elsewhere.
11: This is for many presidents. They will have it for a long time.
10: He summoned White House reporters for a nearly 40-minute White House construction tour.
11: And right over there, if you notice, is where the ballroom and military complex will be.
10: touting new grass.
11: The grass was in terrible shape. And we have a great man that works here for 54 years, Dale. And he said, you know, it'd be nice to be able to change the grass. You know, grass has a life like humans have a life. If you grass, you're very happy.
10: His new flagpole.
11: And this is a great pole. This is the top of the line. It's tapered. This isn't a straight up and down job, which looks terrible, frankly. That's a tapered pole. Great. I'm very good at flagpoles.
10: And then he took reporters to see his latest addition, his new helipad for Marine One.
11: Nice job, fellas.
10: Placing gold coins on the granite.
11: And these will go like that.
10: Signing a slab engraved with his name.
11: It looks pretty good.
10: Trump claimed the new helipad would be more than just a place for a helicopter to land.
11: They can have events on it. They can have people go there for cocktails and then walk to the ballroom.
10: Legal challenges haven't slowed construction of that massive 90,000-square-foot ballroom, significantly bigger than the White House itself. Trump posted this picture of the construction over the weekend. It's now 65% complete with a 250-person crew working 20 hours a day, 7 days a week, according to legal filings.
11: It's a lawsuit that should have never been even allowed to be brought.
10: Trump is giving the White House its most expensive makeover in more than 80 years. He's paved over much of the Rose Garden, splashed gold all over the Oval Office, including a sign outside, and redone the colonnade. The president's renovations will cost more than $900 million, according to the Washington Post. It's unclear how much of it will fall on the taxpayer. What is clear, it's a major priority for Trump.
11: I'm a real good developer, and frankly, it used to make me sick. And look at how horrible the condition was, where the stone was broken. The columns had big chips in them, a foot long, and it was terrible. And now it's perfect.
10: Trump's efforts to remake Washington and his image have extended beyond the White House. He's revamped the reflecting pool, a project that's been plagued with problems. And he's planning a 250-foot triumphal arch. And then there's the Kennedy Center. The board says it will put his name back on the building despite an earlier court ruling to take it down. With the clock ticking on his second term, it's legacy time for Donald Trump, doing everything he can to make sure his name is front and center long after his presidency is over.
11: I think we'll be here for a long time. This will be here long after we're gone. No matter what happens with the world, this is not moving.
1: Coming up, he's photographed every president since LBJ. Up next, my conversation with the man who has had a front row seat to history for six decades.
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17: 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Did Joel Heikam say something wild again? Maybe It Takes Two is doing another tournament and you have the winning answer. Or maybe I said something on Afternoons Live you didn't agree with. 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
1: You may not know his name, but you have almost certainly seen his photographs. David Hume Kennerly won a Pulitzer Prize when he was just 25 years old. And for the last six decades, he has been there when history is being made. His incredible archive is stored at the Center for Creative Photography at the University of Arizona. And we got a sneak preview of this book coming out this fall, In the Room, 60 Years on the Front Lines of History. It's a book filled with stunning, history-defining photographs and the fascinating stories behind them. And because Kennerly has captured moments both triumphant and horrific, a warning, some of these pictures are graphic.
10: He was there when Nixon resigned, ringside the first time Muhammad Ali lost a fight. He was among the first to witness the cult horror in Jonestown. He was with Reagan and Ford at the 1976 Republican Convention, and when Reagan first met Gorbachev. He was with Barack and Michelle Obama the day Obama became president, in Trump Tower after Donald Trump was first elected, and he has been there, it seems, whenever presidents gather together. We caught up with David Hume Kennerly at his home in Los Angeles to get a sneak peek at his remarkable upcoming book, In the Room, 60 Years on the Front Line of History. Kennerly was 19 years old when he got his first big assignment, covering Senator Robert F. Kennedy in 1966 for the Oregon Journal.
15: He came in and had this huge crowd, and I couldn't get into the room. And at the periphery of the crowd was this Life magazine photographer, Bill Eppridge, whom I didn't know, but it looked like he was traveling with Kennedy. And I went over to him. I said, "How do you get in this room?" And I was like panicked. Like, yeah. I don't go back until the editor. I couldn't get in to shoot photos, you know. Right. And so he said, "Hang on to my coat, kid." He zipped me through, put me up on the stage.
1: And there's a picture of you on the stage.
15: Yeah. So that photo shows me looking at Kennedy.
1: Yeah.
15: And then the picture I took is still to this day one of my favorites. But what happened afterwards, the little motorcade went out to the airport, and Kennedy gets up, runs up, turns around, waves. Then Bill Eppridge, the photographer, went up, pointed to me, went into the plane, the door closed, it takes off into the night. And it was a profound moment where I thought, I want to be on that airplane. And 2 years later, I got on the plane with Robert Kennedy in the 68 campaign. That really has defined my life, and thank you, Robert Kennedy Sr.
10: 5 years later, another big break. He found a way to be ringside for the fight of the century.
1: I mean, some of my favorite photos in here, you're there ringside with Muhammad Ali. The Ali Frazier fight.
15: The big coup de grace was the 15th round of Ali getting knocked down by Joe Frazier. And I and Elliot Erwitt were the only two photographers to get that shot. And my photograph ended up the next day, which was my 24th birthday, on the cover of the New York Times, which had to make the five New York Times photographers who were
1: they're
15: really unhappy.
1: Who's but this punk that has their photo on the front page?
15: You know, I'm sorry, I'm out of here. I'm going to Vietnam. Yeah. That was the last assignment I covered before I left.
1: Ali Frazier fight was your last
15: that
1: assignment.
15: That was it. I went right to Vietnam, which was probably safer than being around those photographers.
10: The Ali Frazier photo, along with several others he took in Vietnam, made him one of the youngest ever to win the Pulitzer Prize.
15: The funny thing about it was I didn't know I'd been entered. The first thing I heard about it was I got a telex in Saigon, which is like a telegram, saying that I'd won the Pulitzer Prize. I thought it was a big joke. Why are you doing that? You know, being pranked by the boys. And they said, "No, you did. Now we need to know where you were when you heard about it."
10: Kennerly got back to Washington just in time to witness the scandals that brought down a president and a vice president. When Spiro Agnew resigned in disgrace over tax evasion, Kennerly was tapped to photograph one of his potential replacements as vice president, Gerald Ford.
15: My first time cover and his first time cover, I took the day that Nixon announced him replacing Agnew, who had resigned as vice president. And he said he had received the call. He said, "I think you're wasting your time." I said, "Well, at least you'll have a nice picture." We immediately hit it off. They really trusted me, and that's the currency of my profession, really. If people don't trust you, they're not going to let you in and listen to what they're saying to each other.
10: The night Nixon resigned, August 1974, newly minted President Gerald Ford asked Kennerly to be the official White House photographer.
15: I thought there was a possibility he might offer me that job, and I wasn't sure I wanted it. We sat on the couch in his living room, and he's smoking his pipe. Mrs. Ford is there, yeah, and just the three of us. And he asked me if I would work for him. And I said, I would love to do it, only if I report directly to you and I have total access to everything going on. He stopped smoking his pipe. I think I got to call my parents and tell them the president offered me a job, and I told him to shut it. And he started laughing, and he said, you don't want Air Force One on the weekends?
18: Kennerly became a member of Ford's inner circle, traveling the country and the world alongside the president.
15: We're looking at the seal, the great seal on the top of the Oval Office. He said, you know, all I ever wanted to be was Speaker of the House, but we never were in the majority, and it just never happened. And he said, I've just been a good Republican my whole career. Then he kind of thought about that. He looked at me and he said, you know, I've never asked you, are you a Republican or a Democrat? And he said, don't answer that. And he didn't care.
18: On Ford's last day in office, Kennerly took a photo of Betty Ford unlike any taken of any other first lady, standing on the conference table in the cabinet room.
15: It was her idea. When we walked by the cabinet room, and she looked in, and I saw this mischievous gleam in her eye, which was common. And she said, you know, I've always wanted to dance on the cabinet room table. And she took her shoes off, she hopped up there, struck a pose. And what she was really doing was planting a feminist flag right in the middle of this white male domain.
18: In 1978, he was one of a handful of journalists who went to Guyana to investigate reports of a cult leader turned madman. A warning, the images are disturbing.
19: You were there at Jonestown, the mass suicide, the cult.
15: Mass murder and mass suicide. When we heard that Congressman Leo Ryan had been killed, we got a small plane to fly up to the area. It was really remote, middle of nowhere. And we thought that there were still people there who were like holding up the Guyanese army, but we didn't know.
19: And you didn't know that all these people had died?
15: No, and as we got closer and closer, I saw from a distance these brightly colored clothes, and it looked like all these people around this structures.
19: Yeah.
15: I said, look at all those people. I mean, you know, they're not dead. As we got closer, we realized they're all dead. This was the biggest shock of my life, ever. Then we got on the ground, and even from the airstrip where the congressman had been shot, it was 10 miles here. So we got a military helicopter took us in. But I made this picture of
19: the Kool-Aid.
15: The Kool-Aid, which is, by the way, Flavor-Aid, but it doesn't have the same ring to it.
19: Right.
15: But this was the poison bath. They were drinking. There were dead bodies all around it. Jim Jones is actually in this picture behind the M and the E. It's the only story in my life that gave me nightmares. I have, to this date, haven't had one nightmare about Vietnam. I mean, no one has ever seen anything like this since, or I don't even know, before. And I've seen my share of bodies, but not in a situation like that.
18: Year after year, Kennerly served as history's witness, especially in politics, behind closed doors with Democrats and Republicans alike. He's photographed every president since Lyndon B. Johnson. He's the guy in the room where it happens. Case in point, the photo on the cover of his upcoming book.
15: George W. Bush was having his dad and the other formers in for lunch with Obama to give him, you know, their views on the presidency. It was a very nice thing to do. They were going to do it in the Rose Garden. It got canceled because of weather, moved it inside, and so they limited the coverage. I was not on the list. So I have like Cheney's private number on his desk at the White House.
19: Yeah.
15: And I called him. I said, Dick, you still have any influence over there? He said, not much. What do you need? And I told him what happened. 5 minutes later, I got a phone call from the press secretary. Oh, we wanted you in there. Oh, no, of course you should be in there. So when I'm in, then I'm standing right in front of him, like 10 feet away. Bush is saying to Obama in this picture at that moment, there's Kennerly. You know Kennerly? And Obama doesn't know me from anything. I never met the guy. But that was the moment.
1: All right, David Kennerly, thank you very much.
15: You got it.
1: In the Room. It's available to pre-order now and publishes on September 29th. Kennerly's work will also be on display at the Theodore Roosevelt Presidential Library beginning October 3rd for a three-month exhibition. We'll be right back.
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6: This Sunday, midterm matchups. With just 72 days until the midterms, the battle for control of Congress is expanding. Republicans race to defend their majority, while Democrats face a fight over how far left to go.
7: If the crazies get in office, they will drive this country off a cliff while laughing and telling us that America deserved it.
8: Ashley Moody can call it whatever she wants. She can call us whatever she wants. But in November, she will call me senator.
6: I'll talk to the Republican in charge of defending the Senate majority, Senator Tim Scott of South Carolina, and Democratic Senator Chris Van Hollen of Maryland. Plus, untested, Lindsey Graham was one of Washington's top national security voices. Now his sister wants to take his seat. But is she ready?
9: I'm just going to be honest here. I'm not on national security. I'm not that informed on national security.
6: And dollars and cents? The national debt hits a staggering $40 trillion.
10: We have to grow our way out of this.
6: As trade talks with Canada fall apart, how much more can Americans afford? Joining me for insight and analysis are NBC News Chief Capitol Hill Correspondent Ryan Nobles, Leanne Caldwell, Chief Washington Correspondent for PAC, Republican strategist Matt Gorman, and Ashley Etienne, former Communications Director to Vice President Harris. Welcome to Sunday. It's Meet the Press.
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6: Good Sunday morning. With just over 10 weeks to go until November's midterm elections, Democrats are still fighting over the future of their party. Angie Nixon, a member of the Democratic Socialists, won a major primary victory in Florida. Florida remains solidly in the red column for now. But with just four seats needed to flip the Senate, the battlefield is starting to expand, and warning signs are flashing for Republicans. This week, the Cook Political Report moved Senate races in Texas and Iowa from lean Republican to toss-up. The man tasked with defending the GOP Senate majority is South Carolina Senator Tim Scott, head of the National Republican Senatorial Committee. Senator Scott joined President Trump in South Carolina Friday night at a rally to support Darlene Graham, the sister of the late Senator Lindsey Graham, who is in a primary runoff this Tuesday.
12: They say that Trump does great when he's on the ballot, but when he's not on the ballot, his people don't come and they don't vote for senators, congressmen, and other Republicans. And that these people, they're running, they're great, but if Trump isn't actually on the ballot. So what I really want you to do is pretend, please, that I'm on the ballot.
6: And joining me now is Republican Senator Tim Scott of South Carolina. Senator Scott, welcome back to Meet the Press.
13: Thank you, Kristen. Thanks for having me this morning. Good Sunday morning to you.
6: Thank you so much for being here. Good Sunday morning to you. Let's start right there. In South Carolina, you were campaigning for Senator Darlene Graham. As you know, she got a lot of attention this week during a debate when she was asked about a key national security issue. I want to play it, get your reaction on the other side. Take a look.
14: Are Taiwan and the South China Sea national security issues for the United States? And if so, why or how?
9: I'm just going to be honest here. I'm not on national security. I'm not that informed on national security. So, but I do support the military. My brother was in the Air Force for 33 years. So I will do everything I can to support the military. My dad was in the Army. I'm not a polished politician up here. National security is not my thing, not my area of expertise, but I do support the military.
6: Senator Scott, is Darlene Grimm qualified to be a U.S. senator?
13: Well, there's no doubt, Kristen. Darlene Grimm is the real deal. One of the things I took away from Friday night's rally with President Trump, President Trump did a fabulous job of making it personal. He talked about his amazing relationship with Lindsey Graham and how much time Lindsey Graham spent running around the world trying to make sure that Americans were safe here at home, but mostly abroad as well. And then he pivoted to Darlene Grimm and he said some really important things. I said earlier this year, 2026 is the year of affordability. And President Trump nailed it when he said that Darlene Grimm understands the issues facing Americans today and South Carolinians today, the issues of affordability. She goes to the grocery store. She understands the prices of eggs and meat and some of the challenges facing the American people. She focuses on helping people with disabilities for the last 30 years as her career. She is ready to take on the issues that everyday Americans are facing. And Kristen, one other thing that's really important. I watched her on the campaign trail. I watched her go through two funerals for her brother, and then I watched her carefully for 30 days in the Senate, casting deciding votes for the AG, working on getting her first bill passed, the Russia sanctions bill. What did I assess? Highly qualified, incredibly competent, ready for prime time. She's ready to tackle the issues of affordability for the American people, and she's ready to serve the great state of South Carolina in the United States Senate. I ask every Republican in South Carolina, vote Darlene Grimm on Tuesday.
6: But Senator Scott, should a U.S. senator have a basic understanding of national security issues?
13: Well, the answer is yes, and she does. The question we're asking ourselves today is whether or not she is prepared to serve in the United States Senate and represent the people of South Carolina on the issues that are germane to the moment. What are the issues of the moment? And is she prepared to hit those issues? She hits those issues spot on. She hits the target bullseye. How does she do so? Because she's been listening to people across our state for more than 30 years. She ran a state agency for 7 years. She understands the critical issues of affordability. Frankly, she's actually gotten a vote on her bill passed through the Senate, signed into law, which is more than her opponent. So what we know without question is Darlene Grimm is ready to serve the United States of America, starting here at home in South Carolina.
6: Senator, how confident are you that Darlene Grimm can win on Tuesday?
13: Very confident. It's one of the reasons why I waited 30 days to make sure that I felt like she was ready. I can tell you, as the senior senator for the great state of South Carolina, the person I want in the Senate with me, Darlene Grimm, representing the people of South Carolina.
6: All right. Well,
13: easy choice.
6: Let's talk about the broader state of play for the Senate. According to the Cook Political Report, six of the key battleground races have shifted out of Republicans' favor since April. Texas and Iowa moved from lean Republican to toss-up just this week. As chair of the National Republican Senatorial Committee, why do you think that so many of these Republican-leaning races have now moved to toss-ups?
13: Well, I am very confident that we will be in the majority at the end of November this year. And let me tell you why. We are facing the most dangerous, radical, and frankly, Kristen, weird Democrats I've seen in my lifetime. Let's start in Texas. James Tallarico believes that God is non-binary. He's a person who's so out of step with Texans that we're seeing a coalition building around our candidate, Paxton, Republicans and Democrats and Independents coming together to make sure that James Tallarico never sees the Senate floor.
6: We're going to talk.
13: You turn your attention to Michigan. Abdul El-Sayed, the same kind of dangerous, radical, weird candidate. They're all over the country. We feel really good about where we are. And if you want to go back to Iowa, we have Ashley Hinson, a strong, powerful candidate running very strong in her state. And on the other side, we have Josh Turek, who has never seen a tax increase he didn't like. We're talking about someone willing to take resources out of the pockets of people working overtime. Right. We're talking about someone who believes that raising taxes will help people in Iowa meet their needs.
6: Let's talk about some of these states that you just raised. Let's start in Texas. Democrat James Tallarico, as you just said, facing off against Ken Paxton. Paxton has faced allegations of bribery, fraud, abuse of power. He was impeached by his own party. You endorsed Senator John Cornyn in the primary against Paxton. So why do you now believe Ken Paxton has the character to serve in the U.S. Senate?
13: Well, I can tell you this. What we know with great clarity is that James Tallarico does not have the character to serve in the United States Senate, nor does he have the right issue, right position on the issues that Texans care most about. I'll say it very clearly, and I'll say it again. James Tallarico is out of step, completely out of step with Texans.
6: But does Paxton have the character to serve? He was impeached by his own party.
13: Raise the taxes. Kristen, at the end of the day, the contrast is clear and simple. James Tallarico will not be the senator for Texas, and there are a host of reasons, from his position on the faith to his position on taxes to his position on boys playing against girls in sports. What we know with great certainty is that we will keep Texas red to the roots.
6: All right, let's talk about another state that you raised, another big state, Michigan, the face-off between Democrat Abdul El-Sayed and former Congressman Mike Rogers. The NRSC continues to put out social media posts claiming that Abdul El-Sayed has quote-unquote terrorist ties, and yet there is no evidence that he has terrorist ties. Senator, should the NRSC stop running those ads?
13: Well, we know without question that he had family members who helped resource Osama bin Laden. We know without question that he campaigns with Piker, who said at one point that America deserved 9/11.
6: Let's stay focused on Al-Sayed, though. Let's stay focused on Al-Sayed and what he has said and believes in.
13: Birds of a feather flock together. The company you keep does matter. We all know that. That's something we learn in elementary school. Well, let's go to where he stands on the issues, though. There's a reason why even former Biden administration folks are joining with Republicans and hosting fundraisers throughout Michigan to support Mike Rogers. Here's one of the reasons why. We've got a candidate in Abdul El-Sayed who wants to abolish ICE. He wants to defund the police. Here's a candidate so radical that even Democrats in Michigan are joining forces for the first time with Republicans to elect Mike Rogers.
6: Just to be very clear, there is no evidence that Al-Sayed supports any terrorist organization. I just want to read this. A Washington Post analysis online found that, quote, nearly one in three posts about Al-Sayed from right-wing figures mentioned Islam, Muslims, or Sharia. Are Republicans trying to scare voters based on the fact that Al-Sayed would be the first Muslim senator?
13: Not at all. What we're more concerned about and only concerned about is the positions he has spoken about. He's the one that said he was committed to Sharia law. No one else said that besides Abdul El-Sayed. He's the one that said he wanted to eliminate much of the national security apparatus that protects America. At the same time, he campaigns with Piker, who says America deserved 9/11.
6: Al-Sayed did denounce those comments.
13: And he continues to campaign with them anyways. You can't denounce it with your words and do something different with your actions. We believe what you do, not just what you say.
6: Okay. I do want to talk to you about a major issue that's emerging in the midterms. AI data centers, President Trump has weighed in on this a number of times, including on Wednesday. I want to play a little bit of what he had to say. Take a look.
15: If I were the mayor of a town or the governor of a state, and I had a chance to get a big plant in, an AI plant or a data center, I would absolutely want it.
6: Do Republicans want to be the pro-data center party, Senator?
13: Well, we know that the Democrats, the Governor Shapiro, was for data centers as well. What we know with a question, I wrote an op-ed, Kristen, about a month ago on the importance of data centers paying their own way, paying for their own electricity, paying for their own water usage, and only going to communities that want them. But we also know that Democrats are being used as pawns for this disinformation campaign run by China to make sure that China wins the AI future instead of America. We absolutely have to make sure that data centers only go to communities that want them and they pay their own way. And that is a critical issue that we need to make sure remains front and center for the country to watch as it unfolds before our very eyes.
6: Well, on that point, in Ohio, the NRSC in a private memo called data centers, quote, the anchor hanging around Republican Senator John Husted's neck because of his support and his history of supporting data centers. Do you believe that Senator Husted could lose Ohio because of his past support of data centers?
13: I don't. I can tell you one thing about Ohioans. They are sick and tired of Sherrod Brown. It's why they kicked him out of office just a few years, 2 years ago. And what we'll see this time is the most radical, dangerous candidate in Ohio being Sherrod Brown, who voted literally against cutting taxes for single mothers like the one that raised me. Sherrod Brown is so inconsistent with Ohio that after 50 years in office, they finally said enough is enough. They're not bringing him back. We're excited about where we are in Ohio, and we will continue to move the map in the direction for the rest of this cycle.
6: I have to ask you about the number one issue for voters. It is the economy. After trade talks fell apart with Canada, there are now 50% tariffs on $20 billion worth of Canadian products set to go into effect. Back in 2018, Senator, you said you're concerned, quote, that tariffs will amount to nothing more than a tax on South Carolina families. Do you acknowledge that these new tariffs will cost Americans?
13: What I can tell you without question is President Trump is laser focused on protecting American workers. Whether you're a union worker in Detroit, Michigan, or you're in a right-to-work state like South Carolina, the one thing we have in President Trump is a president who is focused on protecting American jobs against unfair practices. And how do we see that working out for us today? We see more Americans working today than in the history of America. And being home on Friday night with President Trump and Darlene Graham, the one thing we talked about was the issue of affordability. This is a really important issue, and that's one of the reasons why we are so encouraged by President Trump creating more jobs in America. Kristen, listen, we've seen, according to President Trump's numbers, over $19 trillion of investment in America to build factories, to bring jobs home, because he's created headwinds for other countries.
6: But I'm talking about costs, Senator. I'm talking about costs. And American families are also paying more in the wake of President Trump's taxes and tariffs. In fact, Senator Susan Collins of Maine said this: if the administration proceeds with these tariffs, they will increase costs for Maine families, as most businesses will have no choice but to pass on the tariffs to their customers through higher prices. Is she right, particularly given that we have seen that in the past, given the president's tariffs?
13: Well, Kristen, you're talking about a really important issue of costs. Let's look back at the original sin of cost in America in the last 8 years. It goes to Joe Biden, who took inflation up 21%.
6: President Trump has been in office for 2 years.
13: While he was president.
6: Hold on, Senator. President Trump's been in office for 2 years.
13: Let me finish. President Trump has brought inflation from a sky-high 21% over the Biden years down to under 5% and right now hovering near 4%.
6: Wait, inflation was at 3% when President Biden left office. It's at 3.4% right now. And the average household has paid $1,000 more in 2025 due to the tariffs, Senator.
13: Let's not forget the truth. The truth tells a great story. On the first piece of legislation in 2021, the Inflation Reduction Act that we should all laugh at took inflation to 9% in July of 2021. Accumulate the weight of inflation at the end of the Biden years, over $1,100 of lost spending power. President Trump inherited a weak economy and has built a resilient, strong economy with our wages going up and our costs flattening. Finally, every single Democrat in the Senate voted. This is really important, Kristen. Voted to take money out of the pockets of senior citizens last year. Voted to stop helping people working overtime by letting them keep more of their money.
6: Senator,
13: to take money, not out of the rich people, but out of the working class waitresses.
6: But hold on.
13: Last year, Kristen.
6: Senator, these are the facts. When President Trump took office, inflation was at 3%. It's now at 3.4%. Gas prices are over $4 a gallon, up over a dollar from a year ago. President Trump's tariffs have cost American households nearly $2,000. He promised he was going to bring prices down on day one. Did he break that promise? Prices have gone up.
13: Well, good news is you don't disagree with the fact that Joe Biden brought 21% extra cost on the American families. We do
6: agree.
13: But
6: we're not talking about
13: President
6: Joe Biden,
13: Trump
6: though. The Biden administration is over. This is the Trump. We're two years into the Trump administration.
13: It's a contrast, Kristen. At the end of the day, the American people need to see the contrast. And the good news is they're seeing the contrast.
6: But
13: we're seeing
6: the most dangerous,
13: radical, weird candidates coming out of the Senate from the Democrats. And we're going to have a chance to let the American people tell us which party they prefer. I am betting not only on Republicans, I'm betting on us staying in the majority and even having a shot at increasing the majority.
6: Senator, President Trump himself says he owns this economy. Is this now the Trump economy? He's been in office for 2 years. We're not talking about Joe Biden. We're talking about President Trump. He's the guy in office.
13: There's no doubt. I want to make sure that the voters have the clear picture of more than just 18 months in office. The fact of the matter is that what precedes the 18 months matters. And then the 18 months also matters. And that's one of the reasons why when you look at President Trump making sure that working class Americans have more money, more of their own money to spend, that's a good thing. Democrats voting against that, that's a bad thing.
6: All right, Senator, again, inflation was at 3% when President Trump took office. It's at 3.4% now. Very quickly, though, before I let you go, you ran for president back in 2024.
13: Ma'am.
6: Do you rule out another run in 2028?
13: I'm running for re-election in 2028. I am thankful that the great state of South Carolina has afforded me the opportunity to continue to serve in the United States Senate this far. And I certainly pray that they will allow me to do so in 2028.
6: Do you rule out running for president, though?
13: I have no intention on running for president in 2028. I have every intention of making sure that whoever wins the nominee gets the full support, not only of Republicans, but of some Democrats and independents. It's time to unite this country around the great Opportunity Party, and we have the issues and the positions that are consistent with the vast majority of the American people. It's time to go sell our message.
6: All right, Senator Scott, please come back. Keep us posted between now and the midterms. We really appreciate your joining us. Thank you so much.
13: Thank you, Kristen. You have a great day.
6: You too. When we come back, Democratic Senator Chris Van Hollen joins me next.
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6: Welcome back. Joining me now is Democratic Senator Chris Van Hollen of Maryland. Senator Van Hollen, welcome back to Meet the Press.
28: Kristen, great to be with you.
6: It's great to have you here in person. Thank you so much. Let's dive into the primaries. Angie Nixon, a member of the Democratic Socialists of America, scored an upset win in Florida, as you know, this week. It comes after progressive Abdul Al-Sayed, who we were just talking about, narrowly won in Michigan. You, of course, used to run the Democratic Senate campaign arm. Do you believe Democrats are making an already tough Senate map more difficult by electing candidates who are part of the left wing?
28: No, I don't. First of all, Democrats are absolutely united in recognizing that President Trump is a threat to our economy and a threat to our democracy. What you're seeing is a churning, a debate within the Democratic Party that's more focused on what the Democratic Party needs to stand for in 2028. And I don't think this is left versus right. I think this is the top 1% that is rigging the economy in their favor at the expense of everybody else. So these are economic populists. And the debate within the Democratic Party is going to be healthy going forward. In this midterm, it's a referendum on Donald Trump. I listened to Senator Scott. He wanted to talk about Joe Biden. He did not want to talk about Trump. He talked about affordability. Let's remind people that Donald Trump said that the affordability crisis was, quote, a hoax and broke his promise to focus on bringing down prices and keep us out of wars. He's done the opposite.
6: Well, let's delve a little deeper into this debate that you referenced inside the Democratic Party. Florida Congressman Jared Moskowitz fended off a DSA-backed challenger in his district, and he's taking a very different view of Democratic Socialists of America. Here's what he said about DSA members likely to join Congress next year. He writes, quote, they're anti-American at their core. People who have said anti-American things and have said things that are pro-Russia and pro-China, should they really get a security clearance, he asks. Do you think the Democratic Socialists have a place in the Democratic Party, Senator?
28: Yes, they do, as part of the debate. And in this upcoming election, candidates can be very clear about where they strongly disagree with the DSA, which is probably on most issues. But they can also talk about their own plans. So, you know, I'm not afraid of debate. I think that those in the Democratic Party who are afraid of a healthy debate are missing the point, because voters, including Democratic voters, they don't want to simply return to the pre-Trump status quo. They want Democrats who are going to stand for something. And I can strongly disagree with one set of Democrats. But I think that debate is healthy.
6: Well, okay, talking about the debate, let's talk about the DSA platform. It calls for, in part, replacing the president and Supreme Court with an executive and judiciary chosen by and subordinate to Congress and, quote, to abolish the Senate, the chamber, of course, in which you serve. Do those ideas go too far for you?
28: Yes, of course they do for me. And I think a lot of the folks who are running, regardless of where they are on the Democratic spectrum, have rejected those ideas. And so I think when you look at the Democratic Party right now, you're looking at a party that, again, is incredibly united when it comes to making sure we're out there, you know, standing up for working people. We need to end this war in Iran, which is driving up prices. And the reason that Senator Scott didn't want to talk about this election and the issues and didn't want to talk about Trump's record is because you have a rubber stamp Republican Senate and rubber stamp Republican candidates who simply want to do Donald Trump's bidding.
6: And very quickly, would you accept an endorsement by the DSA?
28: I would not. I'm not going to sort of look into all these endorsements. I'm not going to reject an endorsement by certain individuals at the DSA. But I'm certainly not seeking the endorsement from the DSA. And I think, but I do think, Kristen, that this whole debate is an effort by Republicans, as you heard from Senator Scott, to try to reduce, you know, the turnout for Democrats. I don't think it's going to work, because at the end of the day, what unites Democrats is economic populism, standing up for working people.
6: Well, one of the big issues that has emerged, I was talking about this with Senator Scott as well, data centers, obviously a major issue. In Battleground, Ohio, Sherrod Brown has run a message clearly opposed to data centers. But obviously, artificial intelligence is a big source of competition between the U.S. and China. Do you believe America can lead the world in AI if it's not investing in and if it opposes the infrastructure needed to build these AI centers?
28: So the issue with data centers has been where they're located, whether you have environmental protections, how they're fueled, and most of all, who's going to be paying for them. So I've introduced legislation called Power for the People to make it absolutely clear that ratepayers, consumers, should not have to be footing the bill

0: bills. And that is what's happened in the grid that Maryland's part of, PJM. We've spent $28 billion over the last 2 years subsidizing data centers. That's insane. That is what Republicans ultimately want, despite what they say. Donald Trump has these sort of feel-good things at the White House, but he hasn't supported the legislation that I've introduced.
1: All right, let me ask you about a new headline in the New York Times reporting that House Democratic leader Hakeem Jeffries met privately with Jared Kushner and discussed potential areas of common ground. Do you see places where Democrats could work with this White House and find some common ground on some policy issues, Senator?
0: I wish I could say yes. I wish I could say yes when it comes to data centers, because Republicans talk out of both sides of their mouth on this issue. So I think we need to be level with voters directly on things like data centers and not play games. So, look, this has been a lawless Trump administration. They've been out of control. And Donald Trump has broken his essential first promises, which was to focus on lowering prices and keeping us out of wars. He's done the opposite. We're in an illegal war in Iran, and prices are going up. Broken promises, betrayal.
1: Given that, do you support the fact that Leader Jeffries met with Jared Kushner?
0: Look, I'm in favor of people meeting with whoever they want to discuss ideas, but it's one thing to have a meeting. It's another thing to see something real come out of that.
1: All right. I do have to ask you about your own political future. You have faced growing calls to challenge Leader Chuck Schumer for Democratic leader if your party were to retake the Senate. I know that that's an if still. Those calls followed you even while you were campaigning with Abdul Al-Sayed. I want to play a little clip and get your reaction on the other side.
2: We want someone who's going to be there for working people in Michigan, and of course he'd be a United States Senator, so for working people all over the country.
3: And a new Senate Majority Leader.
2: And we need to make sure. And if I have anything to do about it, the next Senate Majority Leader, Chris Van Hollen.
1: All right, well, there it is, Abdul Al-Sayed endorsing you as the next Majority Leader if Democrats retake control of the Senate. Do you want the job?
0: I've been very clear that my focus is not on Majority Leader. It's on what Democrats stand for going into 2028. Look, what happened in 2024 is that voters were so upset with the status quo that they voted for a convicted felon, Donald Trump. And my view is Democrats need to really stand for something. We need to be against the status quo, and that's why I've been kicking the tires as I look at 2028, because I don't think the Democratic Party has answered the call about how we're going to make sure we have an economy that really does work for everybody, especially working people.
1: You've been kicking the tires on 2028, meaning you're thinking about running for president in 2028?
0: I'm kicking the tires, meaning I've been to New Hampshire. I was invited to go there. I was invited to go out to Iowa last summer. I think there's a great deal of churning within the Democratic Party, and I support that. As I said, I think we need this healthy debate, because I don't think Democrats have put forward a clear alternative to the Trump administration.
1: So bottom line, you're mulling a potential run in 2028.
0: Bottom line, I think Democrats need to be very clear, not just what we're against, but what we're for. And I'm very much want to be part of that debate. And I am kicking the tires, testing the waters.
1: All right. Well, keep us posted. And please come back. Senator Chris Van Hollen, really appreciate your being here. Thank you
0: so much.
1: Great
0: to be with you. Thanks.
1: And when we come back, the midterm map is expanding for Democrats. Are Texas and Iowa now in play? 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
9: Welcome back. The panel is here. NBC News Chief Capitol Hill Correspondent Ryan Nobles, Leanne Caldwell, Chief Washington Correspondent for PUC, Republican strategist Matt Gorman, who served as senior advisor for Tim Scott's 2024 presidential campaign, and Democratic strategist Ashley Etienne, former communications director for Vice President Kamala Harris and Speaker Pelosi. Welcome to all of you. Thank you all for being here. Ryan, let's talk about the state of play. There's so much to unpack here after the Cook Political Report moved Iowa and Texas from lean Republican to toss-ups. What does this mean? What are the implications? Could Texas actually be in play, the Senate seat there?
10: Well, we always say it is at this stage, and then Democrats find a way to screw it up. But I do think that Democrats right now feel as confident as they ever have been during this cycle about their at least potential opportunity to win back the Senate. To be clear, they still need to basically put down a straight on the poker table in order to make this happen. They've got to win almost every competitive state in order to win back the majority, just because of the way the Senate map lays itself out. But the results in Alaska during this last primary were as good as they could possibly be with Mary Peltola. They have very encouraging signs in Iowa. Obviously, the situation in Texas looks encouraging to them. It's good for them right now, but there's a lot of campaign that has to take place between Labor Day and Election Day. And Republicans haven't even really begun to spend the huge amount of money that they have in their war chest to try and define these candidates in many of these states.
9: And they'll undoubtedly unleash a lot of those resources into Texas now. Leanne, let me turn to you. What does it say that Texas may be in play? Ryan talks about the fact that Democrats feel confident right now? Do they feel more confident than when Beto O'Rourke seemed to have a shot, for example?
11: Not necessarily. They know that Texas is going to be inherently difficult, but it is the reason why Republicans wanted John Cornyn and not Ken Paxton as their Republican nominee, the establishment anyway, because they knew Texas could be difficult this cycle. But it goes to show what this environment is. I was speaking to a Republican who works in House and Senate races last night, and he told me that with the Iran stalemate, with a tariff standoff with Canada, it's a big sign that the economic environment is not going to change between now and Election Day. And that is exactly what the what Republicans are going to have to run on. And so that's why when you saw Tim Scott, he wasn't talking about the defending his Republican candidates like Ken Paxton or Mike Rogers in Michigan. He was focusing trying to demonize the Democrats because that is their path.
9: Matt, it's a great point. I asked him repeatedly, does Ken Paxton have the character to serve? Instead of responding directly to that, he did pivot, as Leanne is saying. What does that tell you? What does that mean about the resources Republicans are going to have to put into
10: They need to make a contrast. Look, first of all, when it comes to Iowa, I don't put much stock into the Cook race ratings because back in 2020, they had Iowa Senate as a toss-up. Joni was massively outspent, and she ended up winning by 7 points. Texas will be bloody. It will be expensive, but it's also necessary. I mean, there's a ton, as Tim Scott was saying, on Tallarico's record, but they have to prosecute the case, and they need money to do that. In Ohio, even, I think John Houston has a real fight on his hands there as well, because it's a special election. So it's only for a 2-year term. So Republicans in the state are kept up at night because people who wouldn't necessarily vote for Sherrod Brown for a full 6 years, maybe a protest vote for two. And that's what they're worried about.
9: Ashley.
12: Listen, my home state of Texas, we feel incredibly encouraged by it for two reasons. One, the environment is perfect. First time ever we've had a Republican governor and Republican president in the state of Texas underwater. And then you've got a talented candidate in Tallarico. But here's the thing. He deserves a lot of credit for how he's been flipping Latino voters. He went in early, invested early, broke with Democratic convention, and it's working. But the challenge is the only way you win the state of Texas as a Democrat is if you overperform with black voters. I just came back from Houston last night, meeting with operatives on the ground and state elected officials. They are concerned that there's mild enthusiasm among black voters, and that this $25 million that Tallarico promised he was going to spend over a month ago has yet to start to flow. The investments aren't there yet. And then you couple that with the fact that Elon Musk said he's going to spend nearly $200 million on these races, and Texas is a huge target for that. And you got a problem with black voters in Texas. You got 34% of black men voting for Donald Trump. So if you're going to wait until Labor Day to start campaigning with black voters, you're playing to lose.
9: I was going to say, he doesn't have much time to shore up black voters. Ryan, I have to ask you about South Carolina. You've spent a lot of time there. You're going back. You heard Senator Scott defend Darlene Graham. I'm told it's going to be close.
13: It's definitely going to be close. But I think what Darlene Graham's camp is hoping is that this last minute visit by President Trump is enough to put her over the edge. You know, we talked to voters that were at this event on Friday night, and it was interesting to see these diehard Trump voters that were still uncertain about Darlene Graham. There's real questions about her experience that was doubled down by her debate performance. She's going to need a lot to get to the finish line here between now and Tuesday.
9: Matt, what does she need to do?
10: If Darlene wins, it's going to be because of President Trump's rally, plain and simple. I mean, this is going to be close, and as much of a debacle the debate was for her, the rally was a success. You had Trump and Tim Scott and Governor McMaster all praising her. What I'm watching closely is turnout. Norman had the edge slightly, I believe, going into the debate. High turnout helps Darlene. Those are her voters. Older, low propensity, a little bit more female, smaller turnout, especially if you have a cluster in the upstate. That's good for Norman.
9: All right, and there are real concerns about what the turnout's going to look like. All right, guys, great conversation. Stay with us. We've got a lot more of the panel. But when we come back, America's national debt, as we've been discussing, reaches $40 trillion. Why Washington can't stop spending. Our Meet the Press Minute is next.
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4: Welcome back. This week, the national debt passed a staggering $40 trillion as President Trump and his administration dismissed concerns about the deficit, despite calls from fiscal conservatives to rein in federal spending. Back in 1960, then Senator Lyndon B. Johnson joined Meet the Press and was asked about the importance of balancing the federal budget.
5: Senator, may I ask you this question then? Do you think that the administration has been too budget conscious? Have you at no time criticized the administration for worrying too much about the budget, not enough about defense?
6: No, I don't criticize people for worrying about the budget. I think that we all got to be concerned with it. I think it's very important that we take in more money than we spend. That's always my position. That's our platform now. We take the position, our platform, that we're going to balance the budget. We're going to operate with a balanced budget. And under no circumstances are we going to spend more money than we take in unless we have a calamity or some national emergency.
4: When we come back, the midterms are still 10 weeks away, but the 2028 race is already taking shape. Who's leading the pack? More with the panel next. Stay with us. Welcome back. The panel is still here. Leanne, let me start with you because we're getting we should acknowledge, first of all, at the top of this conversation, it is very early. Yeah. But there's a lot of buzz and discussion about 2028. And you just heard Senator Van Hollen say he's kicking the tires on 2028. We did get a new poll out of New Hampshire this week. It actually, and I think we can put it up, shows Pete Buttigieg leading the pack, followed by Alexandria Ocasio-Cortez. Look at this. Kamala Harris at 3%. She was, of course, the party's nominee. What do you read from this poll, again, acknowledging it's still very early?
7: I don't read a lot into this poll, but it does show that these are the people who have been in the Democratic zeitgeist of who these Democratic voters in New Hampshire have heard about or are thinking about. They're in the news in this moment. That's what it says. The bigger thing in this poll that is more striking to me, they mentioned over a dozen candidates, about 15 candidates, and most of the candidates from like Josh Shapiro, Cory Booker, who had run again, Kamala Harris, were in the low single digits. Yeah. And so a lot of these candidates, it's a sign that they all have a lot of work to do if they decide to get in the race.
4: Ashley, were you surprised to see the former vice president at 3% in this poll? And do you think she winds up running?
8: I was surprised to see her at 3%, but I think it speaks exactly to what the senator was saying here on set, which is that there is Democratic voters are over and are tired of the status quo. And I think to some degree, she actually does represent the status quo. There was a recent poll that showed that 64% of Democrats want a radical change within the party. That's, again, what you heard from the senator here, that the party is not giving voters an alternative to Donald Trump. They're just anti-Trump, but they're not presenting an alternative vision. And that's why the DSA candidates are winning right now. Their formula is A, they're more aggressive, they're anti-establishment, and they're advancing a policy platform that's speaking directly to the needs of the people, and that we're not seeing that. And the people that are polling, the candidates that are polling the best right now, are offering an alternative vision and are speaking to the economic concerns of the voters.
4: Well, that could include a Senator John Ossoff, Ryan, who actually comes in third in that poll. He had a viral moment this week attacking President Trump. He said a very robust fundraising effort underway in Georgia. What do you make of a John Ossoff? Where does he fit into this broader picture?
9: The first thing John Ossoff has to do is win re-election,
4: yes,
9: right?
4: Correct.
9: Which he does seem on track to do, but a lot could happen between now and November. But let's put John Ossoff aside and just talk about Georgia as maybe the most important state on the 2028 map for Democrats. Mm-hmm. When they win Georgia, it's almost impossible for Republicans to overcome that. And here you have two statewide elected leaders in Georgia, in both John Ossoff and, let's not forget about Raphael Warnock, who have won there, if Ossoff wins in the fall, two different times statewide. I think Democrats have to just look at this maybe from an analytical perspective. If you have two candidates who you know can win in a state like Georgia, shouldn't the conversation begin there? Sometimes I think they look past the most obvious answer because they're looking for the passion, the energy. But John Ossoff, the one thing that he does offer is that it seems as though voters kind of interpret for whatever their personal preference is onto John Ossoff. If I'm progressive, he seems progressive. If I'm moderate, he seems moderate. It's a very unique place for a politician to be. That's where he is today. He may not be that way in a year from now, but that's where he is today.
8: And the lesson out of Georgia is you've got to invest in black voters. Ossoff said it himself. You've got to invest early. You've got to go where black voters are. And black voters have made the difference and have flipped that state and made it purple.
4: Well, Matt, again, it's still very early, but another poll, an Emerson College poll, actually showed Secretary of State Marco Rubio outperforming Vice President J.D. Vance. You and I spent a lot of time talking about who the Republican nominee might be. What do you make of the state of play right now? What are you hearing about
10: that? Serious people will run. They ran in 24 against a former president. It doesn't necessarily mean it'll be close. 24 wasn't particularly close at the end of the day. I think maybe Ted Cruz gets in, Rand Paul, maybe even a Josh Hawley.
4: Tim Scott didn't seem like he wasn't kicking the tires.
10: Yeah, not certainly. There was no tires kicked. I will say though, you know, look at this past week for J.D. Vance. He went to Middletown, Ohio, his home state and hometown, announced that $1 billion grant and went across the street and served beer and chili conies. And he was able to dominate local media, announce a big investment, and reinforce his biography. But more importantly, he did it all within the confines of his current job description. Secretary of State can't do that. Secretary of War can't do that. So I think we underestimate a lot of the inherent structural advantages of just being a sitting vice president in a Republican primary.
9: Yeah, I think too, Kristen, the other thing that we're not taking into account is that, is there another Donald Trump out there that we aren't even talking about yet? I mean, if it's the one thing voters have demonstrated in this era of American politics is that they're looking for something different. And we're talking about all of these politicians that have run and won elected office over a certain period of time. Is there somebody from the entertainment world, somebody from the sports world, somebody from the podcast world that has drawn a degree of support and has an audience that could use that as the platform of a presidential campaign?
4: It's such a great point, Leanne. Is there a Democrat we're not talking about right now who could be the emergent, you know, front runner ultimately?
7: You know, we'll see. There's a lot of Democrats who are kicking the tires right now, including Chris Van Hollen, apparently, wanting to get his name on polls, wanting to be mentioned in some of these polls to see where he stands. But I think that to your point about someone new, and that could be J.D. Vance's biggest problem, his close association with Donald Trump. It could almost be like how Kamala Harris had a similar problem with President Joe Biden. And, you know, it's still early. A lot can happen. And that's why it's so fun.
8: I mean, if history holds true, the moment finds the person doesn't find the moment. So I think there's likely going to be on both sides someone that we're not thinking about right now. But secondly, I think if it's a Democrat, they're going to have to create distance from the Democratic Party and the Democratic establishment. That's the only way you're going to win this thing.
4: All right, guys. Well, just a fantastic conversation. Really appreciate a lot to think about, not just for the midterms, but 2028 as well. Appreciate you all being here. It was a great conversation. That is all for today. Thank you so much for watching. We'll be back next week because if it's Sunday, it's Meet the Press.

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2: ABC News, I'm Wayne Cabot. Bad and getting worse. What was a small brush fire yesterday has quickly scorched 23 square miles now around Reno, and is 0% contained despite a massive effort.
3: We have over 1,000 plus first responders on this fire, and our main priority is the safety of you and our communities.
2: Sheriff Darren Balin, 90,000 are either out of their homes or being urged to leave. The fire, we're told, is human caused. The bodies of five people and numerous pets have been found in what police are calling a quintuple homicide in Washington County, Oregon.
4: Exercise precaution, lock your doors. If you see anything suspicious, please call us. Again, we still have a heavy presence out in that area.
2: Detective Shannon Wild, unclear how they died. House Speaker Mike Johnson says he wasn't told about a recent private meeting between Trump's son-in-law Jared Kushner and Hakeem Jeffries, the Democratic minority leader. The speaker telling Fox News,
5: I'm telling you what, you better not bet against the House Republican.
2: This is ABC News. Treasury Secretary Scott Bessent is out with an op-ed in the Financial Times, echoing President Trump as he previews tomorrow's announcement of new sweeping sanctions against Iran, threatening an economic D-Day. Should that happen, Iran says, not a drop of oil will leave the Persian Gulf. The U.S. Open gets underway tomorrow, Monday, with the NYPD using new authority to take down drones, reports ABC's N.J. Burkett.
6: The department will use its own tools and tactics to protect the tournament from drones after a new agreement with the Department of Homeland Security. Drones are an increasing concern at major sporting events. Several were safely intercepted during this year's World Cup matches.
2: Another law enforcement officer is charged with misusing those license plate readers, this time in Fort Bend County, Texas. Sergio Rodriguez charged with misusing Flock license plate readers to track a woman for at least 5 months. I'm Wayne Cabot, ABC News.
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1: And this would be a good time for you to call in if you want to talk about strange things you may have seen in the wilderness. Joining us this hour to answer your questions or comments or just talk about things you may have experienced, James Shubsky, MargiesOutdoorStore.com. You can find some of the different reportings there, but they've received over 450 reports plus scores of different things that have been documented in the Great Northwest. And if you want to find them at the Columbia River Gorge, that's where you'll see a lot of these different sightings. And it ranges from the Klickitat ape cat to Bigfoot to UFOs to portals. There's a lot that just happens in that region, and it's all centralized over there. What is it about that region? Maybe you're from the Northwest. You're from that Oregon, Washington area, and you've experienced some things too. Give us a call. I would love to hear it. 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Ryan Recker at coasttocoastam.com. 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
1: 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Our guest this hour is James Shubsky. You may have possibly seen him maybe on a podcast or a documentary TV show, well-documented up in the Northwest, in particular this area, the Columbia River Gorge, and some of the strange things that happen there. James, are you ready to take some questions from listeners?
6: Absolutely.
1: All right. Let's go west of the Rockies to Washington State. Jane is calling in. You're on Coast to Coast AM. Go ahead, Jane.
7: Okay. Thank you. Yes. When I was a toddler, very young, only about 2 years old, I had a visitor in my bedroom. I was living in Seattle, Washington, with my parents. TV hadn't quite been invented yet. We didn't have any pets. And this little brownie peeked around the door and looked at me, and I sat up in my bed and looked at him, and he scooted across the floor to my crib, didn't walk, he scooted, and he had a very wide face. He was dressed in rags with like burlap looking material with dirt. He had dirt. It was like he came out of the ground. He had dirt clinging on to the material. And he looked very old to me. He had wrinkled skin, like brown skin that was wrinkled like a paper bag. And he talked and talked and talked. And I just sat there and listened. But I couldn't understand what he was saying, and it's kind of a bucket list of mine that I want to go get some regression therapy to see if I can find out what he said.
1: Well, Jane, do you know roughly what year this would have been?
7: Yeah, about 1948.
1: Okay. It sounds like pretty remarkable you can remember being that young and still have recollections of what may have happened. So, James, I know you talked about small humanoids. This sounds like something different, but what does that sound like to you?
6: You know, it's a remarkable tale, and thank you so much for sharing it. We, as I've been investigating things, we have had reports of small humanoids, and the ones that are springing to my mind are they're slightly larger than the one you're describing, but we have a number of petroglyphs out here. So these are rock art, and the Columbia River Gorge is one of the longest inhabited places in North America. It is absolutely certain that people have lived here for more than 10,000 years, and the stories around who created these petroglyphs are that they're small people. No more than 12 inches tall. It's said that they wore clothing made from rabbit's fur, woven rabbit's fur, and they come from the earth. And so the thing that you experienced is something which has a very long tradition within human history. And so I encourage you to... I'm actually very proud of you for having not dismissed it, for acknowledging the reality of your experience. And just know, I mean, I don't have anything precisely that's been reported to me, but I do know from the ethnographies and the deep history research that I've done that your experience is a common part of the human experience that dates back, you know, well over 40,000 years. And so... thank you for sharing, and I do hope that you're able to figure out what was said to you. Oftentimes,
1: yeah, real quick, go on. I was going to say, Jane, are you still there?
7: Yes, I am.
1: Okay, well, just real quick, before you share that point, James, sorry, but you mentioned this little creature was wearing burlap sack. Was it like wearing it like clothing?
7: Yes, he had clothes on that looked like burlap, brown. It was brown in color. And he had a hood over his head. I couldn't see what his hair looked like or if he even had hair. And he looked very ancient to me, you know, and it wasn't a dream. It was real. It really happened.
1: Yeah.
7: And it was so vivid that I just never forgot it.
1: Yeah, and that was one other point I wanted to bring up while Jane was still there, James. So the clothes aspect of it, normally when we see things like this depicted, small humanoids, aliens, whatever, they're not wearing clothes. You don't see a Bigfoot wearing shorts, you know, when it comes to like eyewitness depictions of it. You ever hear reports of that? They're wearing clothes?
6: Yeah, like I said, in these tribal traditional tales, wearing clothes is a core part of that small human, or the little people is what they call them out here in the Northwest. But they do wear clothes, and they have their own culture, and I think the belief out here is that they come from the underground realm. And so this notion, your intuition, even as a 2-year-old child, was in alignment with what tribal traditions have been talking about for literally thousands and thousands of years.
1: Wow. Okay. I stepped over your point that you're trying to make there, and you were praising her for not only remembering, but also reporting it and not giving up over all these years, which is an important thing, too, because considering that this happened in the 1940s, a lot of years have been separated from that moment.
6: Yeah. And, you know, it's amazing because so many people, they think that their lives are dull and boring and they just go to work and, you know, nothing is really happening. And yet when something extraordinary happens, they oftentimes will normalize it and, you know, sort of say, oh, that really didn't happen. Or they'll explain it away in another, you know, by a more mundane means. And it took me a long time with this reporting program to put my ego aside, because oftentimes when you deny someone else's experience or your own experience, it's because you don't want to seem like a fool. You don't want to seem like you're gullible or you've fallen for something which is couldn't be real. And what I've learned after talking to well over 450 people is that when you give yourself a little bit of space to entertain the notion that what happened may have been real, I have found that the world becomes a much more wondrous place, a much more beautiful place. And also, once you get one report, you begin to see patterns, and more people have similar reports. And that what you thought was just an isolated experience for yourself actually has happened to more and more people. And, you know, for me, that's one of the biggest joys of this whole project, is being able to help people make sense of their experiences and you sort of show them the ways in which other people have experienced similar things.
1: Right. Okay. Let's go east of the Rockies. And Melissa is in South Carolina. Melissa, you're on Coast to Coast AM. Go ahead.
8: Hello. Thank you. Fun show. Ryan, you're a wonderful host. It's always fun to listen to you.
1: Having a good time. Thank you.
8: This is a really interesting show, and I had to call. I had an experience that wasn't on a spiritual level or anything like that. It was totally real. My parents lived in Winter Haven, Florida, so I'm talking about the exact opposite, as far away from you as I can get. Uh-huh. I would go visit them, and they lived in one of the retiree communities, and they were bordering in Winter Haven on a forest reserve because they were protecting the Florida panthers. They were endangered, and they were trying to build back the population. So every time I would go down there, I was hoping to see one, and I never did. And like maybe 3 or 4 years into it, my mom and I were driving I think it was Highway 17 to Kissimmee, Haines City, kind of north of Winter Haven, and getting ready to get to this big intersection where it was a real busy road with commercial buildings on the four corners. And we were up maybe 8 feet above the road, and there was a culvert down below, just kind of scrubby root trees and things like that. And there was a culvert with a circular concrete area ready to go under the road. And I said, Mom, I see a Florida panther. And
6: oh, how cool.
8: I said, it's like 5 or 6 feet long. Its tail is just as long. It's dark black. And she said, Florida panthers are tan. What did I see?
6: You know, of course, as I research the black cats out here, I've heard that there are reports of panthers all across the country. And back when America was being first settled, reports of black panthers were very common. And for whatever reason, modern science refuses to acknowledge their existence. It's very likely that you did see a black cat. So this would probably be something related to a jaguar. And don't doubt yourself. I would say that if you believe that you saw a black cat, It's very possible that you did. Your mom is correct. Cougars or North American mountain lions do have tan fur, and that is what science recognizes. Science also refused to recognize the existence of Komodo dragons. They thought they were the fantasies of ignorant fishermen until they actually went out to the islands in Indonesia and saw them. Same thing with gorillas, those big gorillas in Africa. They were reported for over 2,000 years before science finally recognized them as being real. And so I would say that you very likely saw one of the North American black panthers, and that the first settlers saw when they first came here.
1: Cool. Well, that's kind of neat. Be able to check those things out in person. Thank you very much for the call. Let me get a couple of email questions here that are kind of interesting. One person emailed in. They said, Eric from Brandon, Oregon, great show, been listening a long time, Pacific Northwest, a lot of Sasquatch sightings on the Oregon side of the gorge over the decades. Ask James if this ape cat has been seen on the Oregon side of the gorge also. So that was from
6: absolutely.
1: Brandon, yeah.
6: Yeah, so the question, has the ape cat been seen on the Oregon side? Yes, in fact, one of the patrol officers from the Skamania County Sheriff's Department hunts in the Deschutes River area, which is sort of the eastern half of the gorge. And I was sharing with the Sheriff's Department my maps and showing them where some of the locations were. And they said, oh my gosh, yeah, I saw one. And right where I had an ape cat sighting is where his hunting grounds were, where he saw it as well. So we've seen them all along the Columbia River banks. We've had them reported in the town of Mosier, near the town of Hood River, and around the town of the Dalles, which was the end of the Oregon Trail.
1: Yeah. Going back to the protections that Bigfoot will have in that area, I think you said on the Oregon side they're protected. So what does that mean exactly? Is that just kind of one of those gimmicky things to, you know, get people to pay attention to it? Or do they believe that if a Bigfoot is found in that region, it's almost a certainty if someone would shoot it? So they want to try to preserve it in the sense that they're almost acknowledging that they're real there.
6: Yeah. So to answer that question, it's very real. So the whole county is considered a Sasquatch sanctuary. And the original legislation said that if you shoot and kill a Bigfoot creature in Skamania County, you'll be charged with manslaughter and all of the, criminal penalties that go along with that, including, I think, up to 5 years in jail and a $50,000 fine. So it's deadly serious out here. And it came about, I think, for two reasons. You know, one was they wanted to protect the Sasquatch that were out here. You know, just about everybody who we met when we first came down here, my wife and I were kind of bewildered. But everyone who's had family here for more than one generation, somebody in their family, if not they themselves, has seen a Sasquatch, encountered one in some way, whether it's, you know, footprints or vocalizations or actual a visual sighting of them. And to the people out here, these creatures are very real. The Native Americans who live out here, they think it's silly that white folks doubt the existence of Bigfoot. People have come into the store and they've said, yeah, we have basically treaties with the forest people about certain berry picking areas and mushroom gathering areas and fishing areas. And so it's a very real phenomenon to the people who live here. And it sounds so alien that when you've spent your whole life being told Bigfoot is a myth, to encounter an entire culture of people who, to them, it's a very real thing. And so so the first thing is, let's protect the Sasquatch. These are intelligent to the Native Americans. They're basically their neighbors. And then the other thing is that it's extremely dangerous to have people running around coming into our county with high-powered rifles and shooting at things that look like humans. And so there's a clear public safety issue involved as well.
1: Yeah, I would understand that side of it. So another question came in from John in Charlotte, North Carolina. Said, please ask James, since everyone now has 4K HD cameras with their phone. Why don't we see more clear photos of these things?
6: You know, that's a good question. And I don't know how much time he spent in the wilderness. Just the other day, I had an elk herd in my yard. And elk are enormous creatures, right? They are, some of them can be, you know, 8 to 9 to 10 feet long. They weigh, you know, up to 1,100 pounds. And they're basically the size of a horse. And when they are in the woods, just, you know, two or three trees in, you can barely make them out. So there's one part of it, like a lot of people don't understand how hard it is to take pictures of animals in the wilderness, especially in a wooded area. You know, I've been, you know, 20 feet away from black bear and try to take a picture of it, and it doesn't come out well. I know that sounds like an excuse. That's not the end of the story, but there are physical limitations in terms of just taking pictures of creatures in the forest. But also, I think that particularly the Sasquatch may be able to manipulate these electromagnetic fields. It's kind of a long story as to why I think that, and influence some photography. But there are some very good pictures of Sasquatch out there. And I don't think it's the evidence. I think it's the audience that has a problem with a lot of what's being shown out there.
1: All right. We might have to ask you about why you think Bigfoot can manipulate these electromagnetic fields after the break. But I do want to get some more callers lined up. So give us a call now if you have a question or comment for James Shubsky. He is someone that runs the Margie's Outdoor Store. You can find them online, the Columbia River Gorge in that region. That's a hot spot for a lot of weird and strange things. He does his best to try to explain them. Feel free to share your experiences with us here on Coast to Coast AM. Don't go anywhere.

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1: From the KFGO News Center, I'm Tommy Fox. North Dakota Senator Kevin Cramer says he will block the confirmation of future Trump nominees until the administration changes a federal wetlands rule. The wetlands rule was made during the Biden administration in 2024. Cramer says the rule hurts farmers by limiting where they can install drain tile near protected wetlands. Drain tile is a plastic pipe used to move extra water off farm fields. The rule involves wetlands protected by the U.S. Fish and Wildlife Service. Cramer says it affects North Dakota more than other states because much of the state is a part of the Prairie Pothole region, which provides important habitat for ducks and geese. Cramer says he recently called President Trump to ask him to address the issue. Cramer has placed a hold on all pending nominees in the Senate. The Senate is currently in recess and is scheduled to return September 14th. Residents in Mandan, North Dakota, are raising concerns about a proposed data center near local schools. During a town hall open house in Mandan, people brought up concerns about noise, water use, infrastructure costs, and the data center's location. The Stark Power Data Center is planned north of I-94 near Red Trail Elementary and Mandan Middle and High School. Stark Power says the project could create about 1,000 construction jobs and 150 permanent jobs. They also estimate the project could bring $40 to $50 million a year in economic benefits to Morton County. Some residents say the project should not be built near schools and want the company to help pay for infrastructure improvements. Stark Power says it is working on ways to reduce noise and plans to hold more meetings with residents. The project is still in the planning stages. Stark Power Managing Director of Digital Infrastructure, Michael Wallen, says the company is not looking at alternative sites for the project. The Minnesota Timberwolves and Lynx have been sold again. Businessman Mark Stad has completed a deal to become the controlling owner and largest shareholder of the two franchises. He's purchasing the majority stake from co-owner Mark Lowry. The deal is valued at $4.5 billion. Lowry will retain a minority interest in the teams, while co-owner Alex Rodriguez has decided to increase the percentage of his stake. The deal still needs to be approved by the NBA Board of Governors. And the Minnesota DNR is asking hunters to avoid shooting collared black bears, which provide valuable information for ongoing research. Bear project leader Andy Try says monitoring shows bears in some productive habitats are having cubs as early as age 3, helping some local populations grow more quickly.

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1: A lot of weird stuff out there. If you've traveled, you may have seen some things, but if you're at Pacific Northwest, then you may have seen some very strange things like the Klickitat ape cat, just like James Shubsky has described here. You can find a picture at coasttocoastam.com. He launched a paranormal reporting program at his store, the Margie's Outdoor Store, so maybe you've seen some things there, or maybe you've reported, or maybe you want to share. You can report through the radio here by calling in, kind of an informal reporting, but what have you seen? Give us a call. James Shubsky will be here to give his insights, things that he's heard. And when he's taken as many reports as he has, he may be able to relate it to something he's experienced himself. So feel free to give us a call now. We'll take some more of those coming up. By the way, paranormaldate.com, if you're looking for someone to hang out with that likes these type of things, not everyone does. You know, some people easily dismiss it. Some people are looking for this type of connection where they can share this in common, where they don't have to feel like they're going to be shamed. And that was kind of the idea, I guess, of Margie's Outdoor Store. You need to be able to report these things with an open mind. And boy, did they come in. And you know what? The more you hear about it, the more convinced you become that it's out there. But some people, they don't want to be convinced. You know, that may not be for them. But if you're looking for someone that enjoys this type of stuff, paranormaldate.com. That might be a good place to start. We have a link on our website as well. All right. James Shubsky, our guest. We'll continue with him after the break. I'm Ryan Recker. Feel free to email me, ryanrecker at coasttocoastam.com. Don't go anywhere.
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0: And welcome back to Coast AM. I'm Ryan Recker, and our guest here for the next 20 minutes or so, if you want to call in and talk about some of the strange things you've seen, James Shubsky is part of MargiesOutdoorStore.com. I like that you implement Bigfoot right in your logo. I think that was a good choice. I had one person email me, and they said, what kind of stuff do you sell at your store? Is it mostly Sasquatch key rings and things? James?
1: The best,
0: yeah, there we go.
1: Yeah.
0: Sorry. I missed the first part of that sentence there. But
1: oh, sure.
0: Yeah, what kind of things do you sell at your store?
1: We have won Best Outdoor Outfitter in the Gorge 3 years. And so we sell outdoor equipment. Like if you are going out on an adventure, you know, whether it be, you know, camping stove fuel or, you know, those type of things, bear spray, that kind of stuff. So we have a full range of that kind of thing. But we also have a lot of other fun stuff. Of course, we do have some Sasquatch stuff, you know, and t-shirts and things like that. But we also have, you know, a collection of tarot cards, and we sell a lot of rock crystals, and it's a very eclectic place. We say it's one of the most unusual stores in the world. And because we've got a paranormal reporting program and we've got the outdoor adventure gear, we also have a thing called the Heroes Chamber. And based on some of my previous professional work, I used to work for Wizards of the Coast, the company that makes Dungeons and Dragons and Magic the Gathering.
0: Oh, sure. Yeah.
1: And, you know, I've done licensing deals with Star Wars and stuff like that. So we have, you know, some fun props from the Lord of the Rings movies and, you know, Indiana Jones and stuff like that. And so it's like I said, we call it the most unusual store in the world. It's wonderfully weird. And so outdoor adventure gear and lots of other fun stuff.
0: Wizards of the Coast, very interesting company to have on your resume. You ready to take some more calls from listeners?
1: I'd be delighted to.
0: And I know I might be mispronouncing this name. From southern New Jersey, east of the Rockies, is it Helene? Is that, or is it Helen? I apologize.
2: Thank you for having me, gentlemen. I'm calling from South Jersey, and my experiences happened in my own little home, which is located on a beautiful little cul-de-sac away from the city. And I have one experience of a UFO, which I think I could explain. And I had a haunting, which remains a mystery. Very quickly, I am 35 miles southwest of McGuire Air Force Base. Mm-hmm. But one Saturday night, I'm sitting in my backyard, and I see a bright green light in the sky. It's perfectly round. And it's moving in a diagonal direction. And then about 11 seconds when it starts to disappear behind another diagonal line, which is invisible. Long story short, I know an Air Force captain, and I call him, and sure enough, he tells me that the Air Force is doing experiments with invisibility. The interesting thing is that it was so perfectly flat that I could not determine its size or proximity. Second story very quickly. I had a contractor over to put siding on my home. We had to measure my home. I took my device outside. It was a warm day, and nothing ever happens on my five home cul-de-sac. So I leave the door ajar. Even though I came from the city and I was in the habit of always locking up, we needed only about 8 minutes to measure my house and then put the data into his phone. So I left the door ajar, even though I have a dead bolt, which you can only operate from the inside. I live alone. There's also a key that I use. I didn't have the alarm set. So the door is ajar. we do what we have to do, and we come back to the front door. Well, the deadbolt is on. How did that happen?
1: Oh, wow.
0: Okay.
2: So I very quickly, I run to the back window of my sunroom around the back, open it up, climb in, get the contractor in. We run to the front door, which is now wide open, and I think I have a burglar. My thumb is on 911. I run through the house very quickly. My doors were never moved. My valuables are exactly where I put them. No one was in my home.
0: Okay,
2: pardon me?
0: I was going to give James a chance to respond to that. All right.
2: I'm sorry.
0: I was going to say, James, you know all the details. Oh, we got it. I mean, that's fascinating, because when I hear about these stories, it's always finding these things out in the wilderness. But James, is it possible that someone could rummage through a home? Could there be a cryptid or something like that that comes to mind that is known to, you know, actually go through a door? Because most of this stuff happens in the wilderness, from what I understand.
1: Well, you know, we have had quite a few ghost reports as well in the store. We take any kind of strange phenomenon we're interested in hearing about. And, you know, her story reminds me, there is an old courthouse in the Dalles, Oregon, which is, you know, within the gorge. And it was the site of the last public hanging in Oregon. This is a well-known haunted area. What's similar is that it's now been turned into a restaurant, and the people who work there report doors being locked and unlocked unexpectedly, alarms going off, they attribute it to poltergeist activity, so ghost activity. There's another building that is now the community college, and that used to be a tuberculosis ward back in the 1920s. That is another place where we hear stories about people will go into the elevator. They'll try to go to the third floor. They'll instead get taken to the basement where the morgue, the refrigerated morgue was for this tuberculosis hospital. And so the idea that a poltergeist or a ghost may be fiddling with doors is definitely something that we get reported in the store. So I don't think that your idea that it may have been a ghost that did something like that, it is definitely supported by some of the reports we received.
0: I wanted to touch on a few things that you mentioned, the Air Force base nearby. Have you ever considered experimentation going on by the government? Some of the explanations for some of these cryptids, perhaps mutations, things like that, that were man-made, and that's what you're seeing in the wild?
1: You know, just upriver from us was the Hanford nuclear site. This was a part of the Manhattan Project. This was the place where they actually built the world's first nuclear reactor and forged the plutonium for the first atomic weapons. And then during the Cold War, it went into overdrive, and it became called the Apocalypse Factory, because they produced enough plutonium for 60,000 nuclear weapons. The reason why that's interesting is that from day one, they had an animal testing program out there, and it is 100% confirmed that they were doing radiation experiments on apex predators, and then those apex predators escaped. Specifically, there were alligators out there, and they had, when we listened to the guys who ran these programs, who are now on like oral history interviews done with them, they talk about this animal testing program, which could house 1,000 large animals there at a time. Well, we think that these the Klickitat ape cat may have also been a part of that program. During the 1950s and 60s, the U.S. government started using dolphins to guard some of our most sensitive nuclear sites. And this is particularly the ones along waterways, like the Bangor subbase up here in Washington State, because they were much more effective at finding scuba divers. And so you could train a dolphin to identify somebody. And, you know, basically they had a system where they could have the dolphins capture enemy divers. But that system only works in the salt water, and this Hanford nuclear site is along the Columbia River, which is freshwater. And so if your job was to protect the Hanford nuclear site, you would want to replicate, you'd want to create a sentinel creature that could guard that site. And so you might look at alligators, but you would absolutely look at black jaguars. These are some of the most effective riverine hunters in the world. Jaguars can hold their breath for 15 minutes. They can swim a kilometer in the open ocean. They've got night vision six times better than a human being. And there's quite a bit of evidence, but we believe that they were trying to create a sentinel creature, basically a hybrid jaguar, to guard this nuclear facility. Just like the alligators, these creatures outsmarted the scientists and escaped. And once they escaped, they couldn't recapture them. And so the alligator story is well known to history. And if we extrapolate this, that just a little bit, it's one of the most rational explanations for why we have these very large black cats running around Klickitat County and Skamania County, and why a percentage of that population may have some genetic defects in its facial structure.
0: Okay, let's go back to the wild card line, and Dan is trucking through Tennessee. Dan, you're on Coast to Coast AM. Go ahead.
3: Hey, good morning. Yeah, just a quick story. I was driving local at night and around Austin, Texas, and I come around this S-curve in town. You know, it's a suburbia, and there was, I don't know, waist-high grass on the other side of this boulevard, and right there in that grass, I seen this great big black cat head. It must have been, you know, 3 or 4 feet high. The grass was tall is what I'm saying, and I just seen this head poke through the grass, and I'm coming out of this S-curve. Just seen it for a second, but its eyes kind of flashed in my headlights. So I didn't see the body. I didn't see anything but that big old black head.
1: Yeah. Where again were okay. you traveling when you saw that?
3: That was Central Texas, just outside Austin, Texas.
1: Oh, okay. Wow. That's a remarkable story. And yeah, so many of our reports are like that, where it's just a fleeting glimpse of what you've seen. Here in the gorge, people have seen this cat along the side of the road, and one guy said that it was as tall as the hood of his Jeep Rubicon. Oh, we've had okay. other folks say that it leapt across the road in front of them, and its body stretched from the white line through the double yellow to the white line on the other side. So remarkable encounter, and very likely you saw, if not a jaguar, something else. But okay. it seems like these cats are out there.
0: Yeah, it almost sounds like you're talking slang. Those cats are out there. Let's go back to the wild card line, and Sharon is in Erie, Pennsylvania. Sharon, you're on Coast to Coast AM. Go ahead.
4: Hi, good morning. Yeah, my name's Sharon. I'm from Erie, Pennsylvania. In 1955, when I was only 2 years old, I had a real, it wasn't like a vision. I saw this Plains Indian woman, and she was weaving a rug. And, okay, now it's October 2025. I put the Oregon Trail up on my wall. I cut all the states involved out of a huge atlas, road atlas. I taped them all together and traced the whole line from Independence, Missouri. Guess where they ended up? Around the Columbia River Gorge.
1: Yep.
4: Yeah. Mm-hmm. Mm-hmm. It was the remaining survivors from Independence, Missouri, and whoever else they picked up that lived through it. But the Plains Indian woman that I saw in 55, she feeds me this information, and I put that damn wall up, that, you know, that map up on the wall. It goes the whole length of my living room damn near, you know. It does, you know, and I
1: That's
4: had to
1: awesome.
4: Angle it. But she feeds me information. I saw her in 55. I heard a previous listener, you never forget something like that. She saw something in the 40s. You never forget something like that.
1: Yeah.
4: So when I saw her in 55, I ended up writing a poem about her in 79, you know, I never, ever forget her. And she's telling me, put this map on your wall. I did, you know. Okay, fine. I don't remember her telling me, but after I do it, it's like, oh, okay. You know, I just do it. And, she said, you know what? You're listening to Coast to Coast, and all these people are going, oh, it's government testing sites and blah, blah, blah, right? And I'm sitting here, well, not laughing. I shouldn't laugh at someone else's experience. But it's like all them people from Independence, Missouri, the ones that live through it, they all ended up around that Columbia River gorge around that area.
0: Yeah, thank you very much, Sharon, for the call, for the sake of time. James, any thoughts on that?
1: Yeah, you know, we have a number of people with those kind of experiences, and it's fascinating because it often happens in childhood when someone's barriers to unusual experiences are lower. As you get older, you start to build up, you know, that ego, and you don't want, you're more likely to deny that kind of experience. It's fascinating to me that these, when they're young, you have this experience and you remember it. And that's what we see often with these reports, is that these experiences, which are outside of the norm, are so unusual and so different that you never forget about them. And it's very often you don't have anyone to talk to about them.
0: Yeah.
1: And that's one of the things that we really work on, is making our place safe landing zones.
0: Yeah. Margie'sOutdoorStore.com. You can see some reports and different things that have been reported there. And James Shubsky, thank you so much for joining us tonight on Coast to Coast. We really appreciate it.
1: It was my true pleasure. Thank you so much for having me.
0: A lot of people to thank. Adam Thompson, Michael Cosio, Dan Galanti, Donna Walker, Tom Danheiser, Gina Salvetti, Sue Trikas, Bill May, Lex Lonehood, Sean Latasseur, my mentor Phil Tower, the legends George Norrie and Art Bell, who make this all possible, and you. I'm not sure the next time I'll be in, hopefully in the next couple of weeks. If you want to email me in between, ryanrecker@coasttocoastam.com. 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
12: ABC News, I'm Wayne Cabot. Late word that a suspect has been found dead, apparently by suicide. In a quintuple homicide in Washington County, Oregon, five people and several pets found dead as police investigated a vehicle fire. Looks like lava in the footage of fire rolling down a hill north of downtown Reno. From a little brush fire Saturday night to a massive wildfire scorching 23 square miles, the Hawk Fire growing in the wind, burning homes, forcing 42,000 to evacuate now, and a similar number being urged to. And says the incident commander, Sean Ackerson.
13: We can confirm that the fire was human caused. However, that is still undergoing active investigation and don't have further details to provide you at this time.
12: Zero contained as of the last update. 30 are dead, buried beneath a mountain of garbage that collapsed in Guinea's capital at 2 in the morning in heavy rain. A landfill landslide. This is ABC News. Thousands have been without power for 13 days now in northwest Indiana, which is where the Chicago Bears have plans to relocate, and the Bears have donated $200,000 to help storm victims. Spider-Man brand New Day continues to dominate the box office on top for the fourth weekend, and The Odyssey just became Christopher Nolan's highest-grossing film. A receptionist for Motown did more than take notes. She wrote them.
14: The best things in life are free, but you can give them to the birds and bees. I need mine. That's what I want.
12: Janie Bradford joined Motown in 1958, wrote songs with Berry Gordy, including this one, Money, That's What I Want. 1959 hit for Barrett Strong would be one of the Beatles' big hits, too. Her passing announced over the weekend by her family. She died in L.A. at the age of 87. Wayne Cabot, ABC News.
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22: 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Ebby Matthews, first to the mound for Minnesota. 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

0: from the Great Lakes on the other side of Erie. I'm Ryan Recker, your host tonight on Coast to Coast AM. A lot to get to on the show, including our first guest, Carlos Acevedo, on The Exorcist. What's true? What's the myth? What are the real world effects of a movie like that? He wrote a book. We'll have Carlos on in the first half. The second half, James Shubsky. Shubsky is part of Maggie's Outdoor Store, and he documents the paranormal in that area outside of Portland. A lot of weird stuff. If you go to coasttocoastam.com, you can actually see images of what looks like a creature that's kind of like a Black Panther that's seen in the area of the Columbia River Gorge. It's a weird-looking animal, and there's a lot of reports of it, and there's a lot of weird stuff that happens. So we'll talk to James in the second half of the show here. I want to thank everyone that's emailed me. Last night, we had what I thought was a fantastic open lines. One of the weird things that happened during open lines, and the best way to describe it, is if you take a super bouncy ball and you throw it in a concrete room, and the ball just bounces off the ceiling, the walls, the floor, back to the ceiling. That was open lines last night, and I received, dozens of emails that I tried to reply to before the show here today. And all the emails were, wow, what a crazy open lines from last night. If you want to go download the podcast, if you're an insider, that'd be easy for you to do and listen to it from yesterday. But it was, a lot of people said, wow, a lot of crazies came out last night. And I thought, no, not at all. I love the randomness. I love that we had so many different directions that the show went into last night. And I love when I get emails like that too. So thank you for everyone that sends the email to Ryan Recker at coasttocoastam.com. That's what it's all about. When we come back, Carlos Acevedo in The Exorcist, next on Coast to Coast AM.
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0: And joining us now is an author who wrote the book, The Devil Inside, The Dark Legacy of the Exorcist, going beyond the mist to examine the original case that inspired the novel and really the American public reaction to it. Carlos Acevedo, thank you so much for joining us on Coast to Coast AM.
1: Thank you, Ryan. Thank you for having me.
0: I figure when you're writing a book called The Devil Inside, The Dark Legacy of the Exorcist, there's probably some demonic things working against you. I would almost assume that as you are progressing through your book and doing your research, that a lot of strange things started to happen to you, if I had to guess.
1: Well, you wouldn't be wrong if you guessed that, actually.
0: Well, what happened?
1: Well, I was halfway through the book when I got COVID. And I got a pretty bad case of COVID, and it laid me up for about a month. And I barely remember anything from that time, actually. And I was a little foggy for a few months after that. So it really interrupted the flow of the book. It actually delayed the publication of the book. And I really had to do a refresher course for tonight because I forgot just about everything that I wrote.
0: Is that right? Yeah. Isn't that something, how that works?
1: Yeah, it's amazing. I guess Pazuzu got
0: Just like the actual subject matter of the book, when you're writing about the devil or anything along those lines, I just assume you're going to get attacked spiritually in a way where you know that you're welcoming in some pretty dark things. So dark things, if they see that welcome sign, they're going to just be attracted to you.
1: Yeah, that could be. I have a similar issue with the latest book I'm writing, which is about satanic cults and crimes. And it's just very depressing to read about it. And I actually gave up researching it for a while because, you know, the mental toll really gets on you after a while.
0: What did you learn about the making of The Exorcist? Did you find any similarities of when they were making that film and when you were writing that book, some of the strange things that may have been happening to them could have been happening to you?
1: Oh, no, I wouldn't go that far. Definitely not. I would definitely not go that far. Other than COVID, I was okay other than COVID. But I did forget a lot of what happened. So It's possible that I wasn't okay. But I think I was okay at the time, other than the COVID, yeah. But other than that, I didn't get any sort of bad vibes. To me, it's a film. It's one of the most expensive films produced in the 1970s. It cost more than Star Wars. It cost about the same as Jaws. It cost twice as much as The Godfather. So it's essentially a Hollywood film. And I didn't take it as possibly being spiritually attacked at any point.
0: Okay. Well, when you look at a movie like that and you see all the things that are happening there, you sometimes wonder what it was, what inspired it, what was real, what wasn't. Tell us about the movie The Exorcist. What did you find were some of the real life happenings that inspired it that may have, I guess, frightened you in a way? Because there's a lot of frightening things in that movie.
1: Well, as a film, it creeped me out a little bit as a kid. It wasn't my favorite horror film. I was definitely a horror nut when I was a kid. And that's one of the things that separates this book from other Exorcist books is I have a feel for the genre of the horror film. But the strangest things are about the original case, which is the Hung Killer case, which took place in 1949. Between Maryland and St. Louis, where a young 14-year-old kid named Ronald Hunkiller underwent a series of exorcisms. And one of the strangest things I found out in researching this book is that Ronald had already had a sort of exorcism before the Catholic priests came onto the scene. And that sort of really tripped. It's almost as if the Catholics were late, you know, they were late to save the day. And that was pretty interesting, finding that out.
0: Finding that there was, that sort of history with the case. Okay, so there was an exorcism before the exorcism? Is that what you're saying?
1: Of a sort. So Ronald Hunkeller, he had a favorite aunt. Her name was Matilda, and according to sources, she was a spiritualist, and she taught him how to use a Ouija board. And some people doubt that, but at least two pretty good sources have written that in their books. And so she was very ill, and Ronald was very close to her, and some people might say he was a little too close to her. But she was basically on the way out, to put it in a cheap way, I guess. And that's when these things start happening, the phenomena, the bed moving, the noises, the scratches, etc. And the family got upset, obviously. So the first thing they did was call in a séance. They arranged a séance to figure out what was happening. So that's the first supernatural thing that came about in the Hunkeller case. And eventually, only a week and a half after the phenomena began, Aunt Matilda died.
0: Okay. How about long? What was the distance? How long after this happened she died?
1: Well, Ronald started having trouble January 15th, 1949, and she had multiple sclerosis, so she was not going to last very long. And she died January, I want to say January 26th. I could be wrong about
0: Okay.
1: that, but she died shortly thereafter. And after that, things got worse.
0: Right.
1: So the
0: Okay.
1: family.
0: I almost find like instances like that. When you say they were close and you hear about these things sort of happening and then the floodgates start to open after she's gone, do you feel like she was holding something back? Do you think there could have been something there where she there's something to that because you mentioned there's some documented, okay, the exorcism before the exorcist. Do you think that maybe after her passing, she was the only thing that was stopping these bad demons from coming in, and that's why all these bad things happened after she passed?
1: No, I think it was more a case of Ronald trying to get to her. According to one book, he pulled out a Ouija board and tried to contact her after she died. All of his problems basically came from, were triggered by her last illness and then her death. And Ronald was already a sort of a troubled kid. His parents were religious, and they didn't let him do much. And he had troubles in school. And I think her death triggered a response in him, which I don't think is demonic possession. But there was a reverend, Lutheran reverend named Luther Miles Schultz, who believed it was poltergeist activity. My own take is that Ronald was 14 years old and had some serious troubles that might have affected him psychosomatically. But undergoing exorcisms repeatedly are not fun for anybody, obviously.
0: Yeah. I when you say repeatedly, how many different attempted exorcisms were there?
1: Well, there's been a lot of legends and misinformation about the real case. And I would say there's zero in Maryland. His aunt had lived in St. Louis, a St. Louis suburb. So the family took Ronald to St. Louis, I guess because of the connection with the aunt. And there he did go undergo several exorcisms. It's unclear how many he underwent. But that's where he underwent the real exorcisms, Catholic exorcisms. Because before that, the family had brought in a powwow healer to do a demon cleansing for him. And that was before the Catholics showed up. So that's what I found really interesting, is that the family was already primed, sort of, to believe a supernatural occurrence.
0: Yeah. I think about in the Catholic Church, and this is, you're talking about 1949, roughly, this is when this is going on in St. Louis, is that right?
1: Right, 1949.
0: Yeah, okay. Knowing what we would know in 1949, there's a lot of unexplainable things. In the Catholic Church, of course, very well connected. If you're part of the church, I got to imagine you're calling a priest. If you're a parent and your kid's starting to show some of these different signs, that's not going to be uncommon. I would almost think that if you're a priest and you're called to these sort of situations, I don't know how many other examples of exorcisms they would have had up until that point, but this would have blown these priests away, some of the different stories that they're hearing, if it's depicted the same way it is in the movie.
1: Oh, absolutely. And it's funny that you bring that up, because the two main exorcists were rookies. They had never done anything like this before. And when they finally got the go-ahead, the green light, archdiocese, they actually had to have manuals in hand. They were basically doing on-the-job training.
0: Yeah, so that's good luck with
1: that's
0: that.
1: Crazy.
0: What about some of these things we saw in the movie? So what would the priest have walked into in a situation like this? Because, you know, in the movie, we see her in the bed and, you know, they're trying to examine and understand the situation. And there's a lot of, you know, foul language and, you know, grotesque things that are going on. What would, in this case, in the real life case, what would the priest have walked into? What would they have seen?
1: I think that's about right. I think Blatty took some of the movie material from an earlier exorcism case in Erling, Iowa, which I think was in the 1920s. He considered the case suspect, but he still used some of the things that happened there, and that happened to be a young woman. So he applied some of that to the Hunkeller case and made the exorcist. But that's about right. The woman in Erling, Iowa, supposedly vomited, just like in the movie with Linda Blair. And the cursing, prodigious physical strength, that kind of thing. And so I think you got it on the head. You hit it on the head. That's exactly what they'd be walking into with this poor kid, who either was the victim of poltergeist or he had a serious mental disorder, essentially.
0: Right. Well, even so, how old was the kid at the time in this case?
1: 14. He was 14 years old.
0: 14. Okay. It's 1949. It's a 14-year-old. I think about what kids today are exposed to. They have the internet. Like, they can learn some things that they shouldn't learn at that age. I don't know what he would have been exposed to that would have, you know, perhaps given him certain vocabulary or understandings in the world that a 14-year-old may not have experienced up until that point. So I'm guessing some of these priests would have heard and seen some things that an average 14-year-old would have no idea about that may have tipped them off. There could have been something else going on here, something supernatural.
1: Yeah, that's a good point, because I'm not a believer in this being a demonic possession case, but that, what you just said, is one of the only things that gives me pause, is how in 1949, there's no internet, there's no cable TV, there's no TV, there's no television whatsoever.
0: Right.
1: How does this kid pick this stuff up? And then, you know, blurt it out to the priests in rabid fashion, right? He's angry, he's thrashing about, he's powerful, etc. And that really is the only reason I would think that I could change my mind about this case. But it's true. On the other hand, there were some, you know, cheesy possession Hollywood movies in the 40s. But, you know, the movies don't circulate back then like they do now.
0: You know, the movies. Well, what kind of movies? Like, give me, because you said you studied the horror genre. What kind of movies would have been available at that time that I guess he could have been exposed to, or at least the concept of some of these movies? If you saw a poster, for example, what was available at that point?
1: Well, there was, you know, let's just say he started going to movies when he was 10 or 11 or something like that. Then the most obvious ones are, you know, the Draculas from Universal, which has a Catholic underpinning, even though that may sound strange. There were the movies by Val Lewton that came out in the 40s. The Seventh Victim, for example, is about a satanic cult. Mm-hmm. And I think there was a ghost movie, a couple of ghost movies, The Uninvited mm-hmm. was one. And okay. Rebecca by Hitchcock, she is sort of, you know, it's a red herring, but she's sort of possessed in the movie, etc. So yeah. There's that. There are also a couple of novels whose, you know, long forgotten novels whose names even I have forgotten.
0: Yeah.
1: But you're right. You're right. There wasn't enough in the air, in the cultural air.
0: Source material.
1: Yeah. Exactly.
0: Because, you know, there's only a certain amount of things that they know. Like if my kid comes home and says something that I've never heard them say, the first thing I'd be like, where did you learn that? Where did you hear that from? Who did you hear that from? Right. I would have to do a little bit of a forensic analysis to try to figure out the source of it. Because if it was something that they heard from school, okay, now we got to talk about it. If it was something they found on YouTube, all right, I guess we're not watching YouTube anymore. You know, so when you're that age in 1949, you know, there has to be a source for some of it, but if you're talking to the point where you don't know where the source is coming from and they're saying things that even the parents can't track down, that's very troubling. By the way, yeah. I want to make sure mm-hmm. people know how to find your book, The Devil Inside, The Dark Legacy of the Exorcist. If they wanted to find that, where can they go?
1: Amazon.com, where everybody goes, right?
0: Is that something you say? So you had to go back and look at your own book to try to recall your memory during that time, because it's amazing, and you probably have refound certain aspects of it that you've forgotten about. Maybe we'll talk about that after the break. And, you know, just a little note for our listeners here, I think we may have to try to recall you again. The audio quality it's a little bit muddy here, so I think during the break, Carlos, we're going to call you back and we're going to try to get you on the other side of this break. We'll try to improve our line here just a little bit. So anyone here listening that's saying that the audio quality is a little bit off, we're going to fix that here on Coast to Coast AM. If you want to give me an email, ryanrecker@coasttocoastam.com. Our guest is the author of the book, The Devil Inside, The Dark Legacy of the Exorcist, Carlos Acevedo. We'll continue with him on Coast to Coast AM.

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1: From the KFGO News Center, I'm Tommy Fox. North Dakota Senator Kevin Cramer says he will block the confirmation of future Trump nominees until the administration changes a federal wetlands rule. The wetlands rule was made during the Biden administration in 2024. Cramer says the rule hurts farmers by limiting where they can install drain tile near protected wetlands. Drain tile is a plastic pipe used to move extra water off farm fields. The rule involves wetlands protected by the U.S. Fish and Wildlife Service. Cramer says it affects North Dakota more than other states because much of the state is a part of the Prairie Pothole region, which provides important habitat for ducks and geese. Cramer says he recently called President Trump to ask him to address the issue. Cramer has placed a hold on all pending nominees in the Senate. The Senate is currently in recess and is scheduled to return September 14th. Residents in Mandan, North Dakota, are raising concerns about a proposed data center near local schools. During a town hall open house in Mandan, people brought up concerns about noise, water use, infrastructure costs, and the data center's location. The Stark Power Data Center is planted north of I-94 near Red Trail Elementary and Mandan Middle and High School. Stark Power says the project could create about 1,000 construction jobs and 150 permanent jobs. They also estimate the project could bring $40 to $50 million a year in economic benefits to Morton County. Some residents say the project should not be built near schools and want the company to help pay for infrastructure improvements. Stark Power says it is working on ways to reduce noise and plans to hold more meetings with residents. The project is still in the planning stages. Stark Power Managing Director of Digital Infrastructure, Michael Wallen, says the company is not looking at alternative sites for the project. The Minnesota Timberwolves and Lynx have been sold again. Businessman Mark Stad has completed a deal to become the controlling owner and largest shareholder of the two franchises. He's purchasing the majority stake from co-owner Mark Lowry. The deal is valued at $4.5 billion. Lowry will retain a minority interest in the teams, while co-owner Alex Rodriguez has decided to increase the percentage of his stake. The deal still needs to be approved by the NBA Board of Governors. And the Minnesota DNR is asking hunters to avoid shooting collared black bears, which provide valuable information for ongoing research. Bear project leader Andy Try says monitoring shows bears in some productive habitats are having cubs as early as age 3, helping some local populations grow more quickly. Hunters are also being reminded of changes to the state's registration system. Bears can be registered online or at a big game registration station, but phone registration is no longer available.
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1: Time now to take a look at your KFGO Weather Center forecast. Tomorrow, mostly sunny, high of 87 degrees. Tuesday, sunny skies, high of 86. And Wednesday, mostly sunny with a high of 85. 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
1: And our subject matter for the first couple of hours is the book, The Devil Inside, The Dark Legacy of the Exorcist, and author Carlos Acevedo. 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All right, we'll continue with our guest, Carlos Acevedo, coming up after the break. The Devil Inside is his book, The Dark Legacy of the Exorcist. 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
1: And welcome back to Coast AM. I'm your host, Ryan Recker. If you want to email us, ryanrecker@coasttocoastam.com. He's the author of The Devil Inside, The Dark Legacy of the Exorcist. Carlos Acevedo, thank you so much for joining us again tonight.
2: Thanks. I hope this audio is better.
1: I think it is better. I don't know what was happening before, but I don't think I was alone. I think some of the listeners, sometimes it just happens that way where... just how it goes. The line gets a little muddied, but I think we got it fixed. You know, I wanted to go back to this case from 1949. And, you know, he's 14 years old. All this stuff is happening. And I wanted to bring up some things that were depicted in the movie The Exorcist, things like speaking a different language. Any right. evidence that happened in real life?
2: In real life, one of the priests, or he was a Jesuit seminarian at the time, his name was Walter Halloran. And years later, he said that Ronald had not spoken any language other than Latin. And he believed that Ronald had picked up the Latin and was mimicking the priest at the bedside.
1: I see.
2: So other than that, no. And Walter Halloran is an interesting father, interesting fellow, because he denies that it was demonic possession completely.
1: Oh, so he thinks the kid was just mimicking what he thought would be possession, or what did he think was going on?
2: Well, he didn't specify that, but the people who spoke to him, believe the kid was seriously troubled. He might have had a kind of like Munchausen syndrome, what they call Munchausen syndrome, or he might have had something else like... histrionic personality disorder, that kind of thing. You know, being the center of attention and receiving sympathy or victim status. For people who suffer from that, it becomes obsessive. And people will go to great lengths to achieve those goals, as strange as it sounds to us. And some of these lengths include excruciating pain and discomfort. And when they talk about Ronald being prodigiously strong, the father said, yeah, he punched me in the face, but he wasn't Mike Tyson, is what he said, basically.
1: Sure. I mean, I've seen some 14-year-olds in today's terms that it would be like Mike Tyson. I mean, these kids grow up pretty fast today. But okay, going back to like some of the scratchings, the marks, the words that may have been carved, any evidence of that?
2: Well, that's a very interesting question, because he did have scratches and marks. But there was a diary written by Father John Bishop, who was there in St. Louis, and his diary began on March 9th, 1949. And he wrote in his diary that he saw Ronald scratch himself with the word hell. And that troubled me, obviously. And there are other unexplained scratches. Father Halloran said that there were no words when he saw Ronald and was part of the exorcism. But one thing that most people don't point out and you don't really read anywhere is that Ronald was on Barbitol, which is barbiturate. And one of the side effects of Barbitol is extreme skin rashes. So that's always a possibility.
1: I see, yeah. So that if he's on medication, that would indicate to me he's seen doctors. Did he see any psychiatrists before seeing the Catholic Church, or did he see any doctors after the fact? Do we know what other people may have seen him?
2: Well, this is the order that everything transpired. First, the aunt dies. The family holds a seance to contact the aunt. Then they bring in a Lutheran minister named Reverend Luther Schultz. Mm-hmm. Then they bring in a powwow healer for a demon cleansing. Hmm. After that, the Lutheran minister succeeds in convincing them to actually take the kid to a doctor. So they took him to a doctor, and the doctor is the one who prescribed the barbitol. Mm-hmm. And then they took him to a psychiatrist for one session, and the psychiatrist said he seems perfectly normal. He's just a little bit high-strung. Mm-hmm. And that was essentially the extent of Ronald's ministrations until the Catholics showed up for the exorcism. So he did see a psychiatrist for one session, yes.
1: The psychiatrist might have been in over his head. I mean, from some of the things that we're seeing. But, you know, I guess I don't know what typical behavior of a 14-year-old boy would have been in 1949. I guess there could have been some strange behavior, but it also seems like they probably would have been quick to dismiss it, thinking that they don't want to overdiagnose these things. Like, almost in today's terms, because we're looking at it in 2026, we're quite many decades removed from what the standard practices were from a psychologist. So it's almost hard for me to understand what the parents were going through, what the doctors were going through, because it was just such a different time there that it almost seems like, in a way, I think, okay, the parents are doing everything they possibly can because they love their kid. And at the same time, I think, well, maybe they are projecting some of their own beliefs onto this, and that was interfering with the treatment the kid needed.
2: That is exactly what I think. The real problem for me is that, you know, we spoke about how did he pick up these phrases or these ideas, and I think it was from the people around him. Because immediately, I mean, first his aunt was a spiritualist who taught him how to use the Ouija board. And immediately after the aunt died, the mother says, oh, you're being haunted by your aunt. So she's a little superstitious, and the parents are both religious. And so they also held prayer circles for him, a Lutheran prayer circle. So right away, this kid is being couched in religious terms, mm-hmm. religious and supernatural terms. And so immediately, if he's a malingerer or trying to play a victim, etc., he immediately knows how to cue that up.
1: Okay. What happens to, okay, the priests come in. And you see what was documented through that case. What immediately happens to the boy after that? Does things start to clear up? Do things get worse? Do they stay the same? Do they follow him? What do we know that happened afterwards?
2: Well, after he was returned to normal, which took about, I'm going to say it took about a month for him undergoing all these excruciating acts, which you know, to us, who would pretend to do such a thing, right? That's what we think. But we know there are people who insert foreign objects into their body so they can get surgery. There are people who are called, I guess, self-amputators, who want some of their limbs electively amputated. So we know that there's a possibility that people harm themselves, right? So the kid is cured, and after that, the family moves out of Cottage City, Maryland, because, you know, they don't want the publicity, right? Mm-hmm. So they're gone, and he apparently lives a very normal life, and he becomes an employee of NASA for 40 years.
1: And NASA?
2: Okay. Yeah. Out of this world. And so no one ever hears from him again. People know who he is, and he was tracked down by some journalists, but he refuses to comment. And, you know, in those days, I guess the journalists were better. I don't know. But, you know, they left him alone. They didn't release his name and bother him any further. He wanted his privacy, and that was that.
1: Oh, wow. That is something else. I guess I didn't know that side of it. They don't have that in the movie that I remember, at least.
2: But you know,
1: so he goes and just he lives a normal life after that and just doesn't want to talk about it. And they respect that. That's, to me, another strange thing that you never see in 2026.
2: Oh, exactly. He would have been hounded. I mean, like, you know, mercilessly, right? Every day, right?
1: TMZ would have sent a bus by his house in hopes that he would come out and wave to him.
2: Maybe two buses, a drone, maybe, you know, all sorts of things, you know. But one thing that I found fascinating is he died in 2020. After, you know, a lifetime of anonymity, right? I mean, nobody knew anything about him, essentially. But the New York Post tracked down what they called his companion. And they interviewed her. And I have a direct quote from her here about Ronald. She says, "He said he wasn't possessed. It was all concocted. He said, I was just a bad boy."
1: Huh. You know, one person emailed in, Cameron was an email, said, read the rumors that this young teenager was well known as a trickster who loved to fool his mother and friends. So when I hear things like that, some quotes towards the end of the life, it was all made up. How much stock do you put into that? Do you look at that as just one data point into many, or do you put a little bit more weight into that?
2: I put a lot more weight into that because your caller is correct. There was a journalist in the late 90s named Mark Obsasnik who tracked down his childhood friends. And they all said Ronald was, A, unpopular, but also a mischief maker. And his best friend said he was never exactly normal. That's almost a direct quote. And also called him a mean bastard.
1: Mm.
2: So, I mean, you know, not trying to cast aspersion on the dead or anything, but that's what they said. And, you know, teenagers, you know, they do weird things. Like, you know, I remember years ago reading about some kid who called in a bomb threat just so he didn't have to go to school, right?
1: Mm. Yeah.
2: You know, so
1: people do that.
2: Yeah.
1: Teenagers, yeah, they don't necessarily make the best decisions, and they don't think of their ramifications, especially at that age, 14 at the time. I would think that at some point, if you're so committed to the act that you've made it your whole personality and you've gone through this trouble of calling in Lutherans and Catholics and psychologists and things, that you'd almost have to stay with it. But it sounds like he gave it up cold turkey and changed his life. I almost think that you would be remorseful if you look back at it and say, okay, that was a mistake, that you would apologize for it as opposed to not tell anyone about it.
2: Yeah, you know, I think that's a good point too. But then, I mean, he just wanted to get, if it was just pretending, he just wanted to get past this. I mean, I don't blame him, right? I mean, I screwed up. I'm never going to do anything like that again. I just want to be normal for the rest of my life. And he was, because he lived, I guess, 66 more years.
1: Yeah.
2: 5 more years. So he was okay after that. But I do know that the Reverend, the Lutheran Reverend, Schultz, his theory was the boy had a favorite aunt, and I thought initially that he was doing all these things to attract attention, avoid going to school, get a trip to St. Louis, visit his favorite aunt, and obtain other multiple benefits. So that's what the minister thought. And on the other hand, there are plenty of people in the St. Louis hospital where Ronald underwent exorcisms who thought it was totally real.
1: Yeah. Well, they're experiencing something that they don't know what they're looking at. You're talking about unexperienced Catholic priests, too. So they don't know what's genuine and what may be someone pulling your leg. So they're trying to learn at the same time, so they don't want to mock or disbelieve
2: right.
1: it because, you know, if it is genuine. So let's talk about, I know we're getting close to the end of the hour, but...
2: that's a great point, though. I would love to touch on that point that you just made there.
1: Sure, okay.
2: Because according to William Peter Blatty, who wrote the novel and the screenplay to the movie, very smart man, did his research in depth. Through his research, he found out that there were only 3 officially sanctioned exorcisms in the history of the United States up to the time he wrote the novel. 3. So the idea that these guys, the priests and whomever, didn't know what they were doing possibly or were awed by it, I think that's a good point.
1: Well, I want to go to the actual movie and the release of it. And there was a lot of some controversy. Of course, the movie itself controversial based on some of the things that were depicted in it. Very sensationalized. So when they talk about the movie itself, where people would see it and they'd feel sick after watching it, or they would faint or they would walk out, any evidence that you found that those things were happening in mass at movie theaters during that time?
2: That is absolutely true. 100% true. People fainted. They vomited. They fled. They fled the movie theater. And one of my theories is the movie made so much money when it first came out because people kept going back to see if they can make it to the end. So they bought extra tickets, you know, another ticket. They went back the next week. Can I make it this time? Can I make it through this time? That is absolutely correct. Although I would say the Exorcist crew were very much into gimmick marketing. Mm-hmm. And they probably had help along the way. You know, because horror movies had a history of that kind of gimmick. For example, Dracula planted stories, the Universal, who filmed Dracula, planted stories in the newspapers about women fainting in the audience, and they actually went so far as to place ambulances in front of the theaters so in case anybody fainted and they had to be carried out. But it is true, I mean, people were not ready in 1973 and 1974 for this kind of thing. Absolutely not.
1: That type of marketing is genius. I absolutely love that, by the way. It's old school in a way. But going back to the horror movies of its time, and it becomes popular, and it gets into the news, and people are talking about it. There's a buzz around it. Is it possible that maybe the reaction people got was because this could have been the first horror movie they've ever seen? They were not familiar with the genre, and it was just so shocking to them that it just overwhelmed them.
2: That's basically it there. Here's the issue with The Exorcist that people don't keep in mind. This was a mainstream, mega blockbuster film. Most horror films after Rosemary's Baby were disreputable. They went into the grindcore theaters, they went into urban centers, and, you know, people in, you know, Springfield were not going to go see Last House on the Left. You know, the corpse grinder, right? So this audience was completely unprepared because it was a Warner Brothers film. It was based on a number one bestseller, and it had a lot of hype.
1: Yes. Well, are you ready to take some calls from our listeners in the next hour?
2: I might have to do some push-ups.
1: The book is on Amazon, The Devil Inside, The Dark Legacy of the Exorcist. And if you want to know something about maybe the true story behind it, the movie itself, if you want to talk about horror movies or just in general with Carlos Acevedo, this would be a great time for you to call in. We'll start lining up some of your phone calls. If you want to email us, ryanrecker@coasttocoastam.com. Again, the book is called The Devil Inside. You can find it now. Carlos Acevedo will continue with him after the break on Coast to Coast AM. Don't go anywhere.

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5: This is being investigated as a quintuple homicide. Five people deceased.
4: A gruesome discovery by police investigating a vehicle fire in Washington County, Oregon. Detective Shannon Wild. Late Sunday, sheriff's office identified 36-year-old Benjamin Charles Parker as the suspect. They say he's been found dead in his vehicle, apparently a suicide. From the descriptions, ABC's Melissa Adan is hearing from folks around Reno who barely escaped an explosive wildfire that's still growing. It must have seemed like the fires of hell.
6: Fire sweeping over our head, and so we're like, we got to get out of here.
7: Jason Davis telling us how he made it out.
6: It kind of just felt like an end of the world scene. Every animal was trying to run and make it out as much as it could, but not everything was making it.
7: One of just tens of thousands forced to evacuate.
4: 90,000 being forced to leave their homes. The fire apparently caused by a human. This is ABC News. Former Vice President Mike Pence attended Independence Day in Ukraine, 35 years after it broke away from the Soviet Union.
8: It is in the vital national interest of the United States of America to continue to provide Ukraine with the support they need to defeat and repel the Russian invasion.
4: Heat advisories continuing from California all the way to the Florida Panhandle. That's 65 million people. That's a lot of horsepower roaring through the Capitol, including Pennsylvania Avenue. Not far from the White House, Kyle Kirkwood wins the Freedom 250. A race so nice, he hopes they'll do it twice.
9: I don't know if we're ever going to get another chance at this. I hope we do. This was awesome. But this was, what a dream come true.
4: AP journalist Michelle Price writing, for once, things were moving fast in the nation's capital. I'm Wayne Cabot, ABC News.
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0: Good evening, everyone. You're in the right place at the right time. This is Coast to Coast AM, blasting out of the Mojave Desert like a Scirocco, blazing across the land, slamming into your radio like a supercharged nanoparticle of unobtainium. Greetings from the boldest, bawdiest, most outrageous city in the world, the planetary capital of sun, fun, sin, sex, and secrets, my not-so-humble hometown, Las Vegas, Nevada. My name is George Knapp, your occasional host, designated driver of the airwaves, and moderator of tonight's upcoming cacophonous cavalcade of conversation. What's shaking out there? We are in the midst of a typical August scorcher here in the Mojave, just relentless heat day after day over much of the Southwest, mixed with the thunderstorm and flash flood warnings. We did have a couple of days of cloudy skies, even a little bit of rain, which is so rare here in recent years. I think people were looking up at the sky wondering what those scant droplets of this unknown mystery liquid were falling from the sky. Some sort of alien attack, Martian bioweapons, precursor to the body snatcher seedlings dropped from the stratosphere. Seriously, longtime residents here who never really learned how to drive in rain don't recall what these newfangled weirdo windshield wipers are actually used for. They tend to fishtail on local streets. They roll through stop signs. They fearlessly drive right into seemingly shallow floodwaters and suddenly find their Volvo floating down the street in the midst of it. And, you know, it's a little bit of rain, quickly evaporated, months of relentless heat. And that's at the south end of the state here. The northern half is on fire, literally, not figuratively, literally on fire. The governor of Nevada has declared a state of emergency today. A fire which started by a human on Saturday was so small, you know, no one even was concerned about putting it out. It kept growing and whipped by the wind and grew some more. And now it's on the outskirts of Reno, forcing the emergency evacuation of some 45,000 people, with another 40 or 50,000 on standby to get the heck out of their homes at a moment's notice. It's a mess. And if that were the only fire burning in northern Nevada, maybe the emergency crews and firefighter teams would have the ability to kind of get it under control quickly. But it isn't the only one. At least 15 other wildfires started on the same day, yesterday, in the same state. Homes have burned. Thousands of people are without power. People have barely escaped in time with their kids and their dogs and not much else. Some had to be evacuated twice. They'd moved to someplace else. The fire moves. They had to move out again. You know, of course, in Oregon, more fires. In Washington State, huge fires have scorched thousands of acres, caused mass evacuations. Same thing up in British Columbia. The Associated Press reported it this way. They said months of dry weather and a record lack of snow this past winter across the American West have created prime fire conditions. There are maps created by AP and other news organizations which show the scope of the fires burning all across the West. And, you know, no one wants to mention the forbidden words. The first one is climate. You know what the second one is because, you know, millions of people would react all at once. But we've had 22 straight years of persistent drought out here, so bad that our two largest reservoirs, the largest ever built on this continent, are as low as they can get. You know, it seems like something is unfolding here in the West. It gets pretty hard to pretend that everything is normal and fine, and this is how it's always been. I make no argument about the cause of what's unfolding. You can argue all you want yourself about that, but man, it's a really serious mess, and it's happening right now, right here. And our thoughts go out to all of those folks who are essentially on the run tonight, trying to stay one step ahead of the flames, hoping they'll have a home to return to. I hope those of you who are listening tonight are safe and sound and that things get better tomorrow. A couple of other news items quickly. Did you see the New York Times story about what's happening to wild horses? Now, I've yammered at you many times on this program and on other venues where I report news about the plight of these wild horses. And I've personally been reporting on this more than 30 years and have said before that the Wild Horse and Burro program might be the worst program in the entire federal government, which is saying a lot, given how bad government can be. This is not a new development under Trump. It's been bad regardless of which party's in power or who's president or who controls Congress. In spite of federal laws enacted almost unanimously, supported by a wide majority of the public decades ago to protect Mustangs and burros, especially out there on public ranges, every year the BLM conducts these horrific, brutal roundups, stampedes and scares and kills these wild horses. They chase mares and newborn foals. They round them up and then stash them in government corrals. A few of them get adopted out to citizens and get good homes, but most of the rest get stashed in these long-term holding facilities. and it costs millions and millions of dollars a year that you pay for, or they get sold to so-called killer buyers who buy them up at a very cheap price, ship them out of the country to be slaughtered for food. That's been the situation a long time. This year, it's somehow grown worse. Twice as many horses as ever are getting sent to slaughter, even though the law, as written, specifically says it cannot and should not happen. And it's pretty blatant. I think BLM knows it's happening right under their noses. They look the other way. You know, the New York Times just did this big story. That's why I'm talking about it. They finally learned that this is underway. It's a real issue. They put together a really good piece, and the reaction has been huge and predictable. I mean, outrage is boiling over. I've seen it before, and we'll be very surprised if anything comes of it this time either. I mean, you got oil interests and mining interests and big ag and big beef, and they all have other uses in mind for tens of millions of public acres, which were specifically designed to hold the horses forever. So the horses have to go, regardless of what the public thinks, regardless of what the law says. It's just heartbreaking to see these roundups, even more so to see the Mustangs, who are supposedly protected by federal law. They split up from their families. They're crammed in these trailers, shipped off to slaughterhouses in Mexico to be carved up. Is the Times story going to be enough to get the public riled up? We can only hope so. On a cheerier note, we have a terrific doubleheader lined up for tonight, right down the middle of the coast-to-coast strike zone. Two great topics, two outstanding guests. Out there on the western ranges, of course, as I've mentioned before, all around the world, there's this odd, grisly mystery that's been unfolding for more than 60 years, maybe hundreds of years. Animal mutilations, carved up with surgical precision, often in the dead of night. The surgery is precise, sometimes cauterized wounds. The parts that are removed are usually the same. No tracks are left. Those no animal tracks, no vehicle tracks. The animals are emptied of blood. There's no blood on the ground, not even a drop. No tire tracks, no human prints. And in tens of thousands of cases across the world, especially here in North America, not one single person has ever been caught or charged or convicted. If these are rustlers, they're very good at it. And people, humans, are doing this, it's got to be a large group, well-organized, well-funded, stealthy as hell, persistent, since it's gone on for so long over such a wide area. And I said North America, but it's also South America. On six of the seven continents, it's been reported. So who's doing it? And how do they pull it off? In this first half tonight, we'll be joined by a veteran homicide detective, a top cop, who's solved countless murder cases, crimes committed by our fellow humans. Brian Fitzpatrick has focused his considerable forensic skills on these animal mutilation cases, as compiled a compelling and powerful account laid out similar to what he'd do for a murder indictment, ruling out the usual suspects and pointing in just one direction. Brian's new book is called The Operators and is sold. It's solid work. He joins us momentarily. In the second half tonight, another of my own favorite subjects involving a fascinating species near and dear to my heart, mantises, mantids. You probably heard me drone on and yammer about my little mantis sanctuary here at our home, which started back in 2014 with a single little critter that I rescued from our swimming pool. And I've spent the past 12 years protecting this little colony in our yard, keeping it safe from outside threats when possible, and watching them be born and live and grow and procreate. And my interests were more profound when a musician I know named Stuart Davis told us about his encounters with mantises, starting with one that turned up at his home on New Year's Eve and was approximately 8 feet tall, not your typical mantis. Since that encounter was shared with us on this program, I've been studying mantis encounter cases, stories that have emanated from all over the world, and people who say they've been up close and personal with these huge mantis beings who seem to be the ones in charge of other species that are more commonly known as the greys during these experiences, abductions, you might want to call them. So are these experiences real? Is there a race of mantid-like aliens from some other star system, or perhaps they live here on Earth in another dimension or time slot or physical reality? This idea, as wild as it may sound, is now the subject of a formal academic study by a top university in the UK. The academic in charge of that study, Professor David Luke, joins us 2 hours from now to explain why he wanted to do this, how he got it approved, and how the research is going to unfold. Can't wait to hear from him. Also, anyone out there who's had their own mantis experience, maybe you'll want to call in during that second half tonight to share your tale with us and the world and the professor. Webmaster Alec Fernandez and I pulled together our usual assortment of items and oddities culled from news media around the world. We call it Knapp's News. You can find it on the Coast to Coast AM website. We have several tech-related articles, new efforts to look for ETs way out there in space, for example. Also, an update on the current situation with Wild Horse Roundup, so you can get specific details in case you want to reach out to your member of Congress to give them an earful. Those and other stories in Knapp's News while you're on the website. Check out how to become a Coast Insider. The cost is about 15 cents a day if you subscribe for a year. 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It's a great deal. So, too, is a subscription to Beyond Belief. That's George Norrie's television program in which George interviews fascinating guests, similar to what he does so well here on the radio. And with that, let's assume the position. Bring in the dog and the cat and any mantises who are up for a night indoors. Put on a pot of Joe. Slide your bod into those silky summer jammies and your toes into your best bunny slippers. Plop yourself down in a comfy spot, turn down the lights, and turn up the radio because we're about ready to rumble. In a moment, Brian Fitzpatrick on the Mystery Mutilators. I'm George Knapp, and this is Coast to Coast AM.
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0: Welcome back. As part of my TV job, I started in the late 80s looking into animal mutilation cases. Linda Howe, you remember her. She was greatly helpful back in those days, teaching me the ropes on how these things have unfolded, all the mysteries, and the fact that the situations are pretty similar across the board in terms of what happens to the animals, these surgical-type cuts. More than 10,000 of the cases, I think, across North America by some estimates, primarily involving cattle, but also horses and other species. And whoever's doing it is pretty slick. No one's ever been caught or convicted. The parts that are taken with the surgical precision are kind of baffling, at least on the surface. The means used to pull it off, too, are baffling. Well, now there's a new investigator who's entered the mystery. He's a veteran police detective whose expertise helped solve untold numbers of homicide cases, and he's more recently focused his considerable forensic talents toward the mutilation mystery. His new book, The Operator, is a great piece of work, an excellent job of boiling down the facts to some certain hard-to-debate conclusions. Brian joins us now from his home in Nova Scotia to help walk us through this very macabre and ongoing puzzle. Brian, welcome.
1: Thanks, George. Thanks for having me.
0: You sent me a letter along with a copy of your book, The Operator, made the point that has occurred to me as well. You know, it's very poignant, I think, right now. Most of the public focus these days seems to be on the tech, on UFOs, on crash saucers and metamaterials and alien bodies if they exist. And that's where Congress's focus is as well, you know, assuming these aliens exist. And very little public attention on the occupants of those craft and what they've been doing. Human abductions, animal mutilations, if they're responsible. Your focus in The Operator is on animal mutilations, and you're right, they're still happening. The public is looking the other way. How did you get started down this road? Was there a specific incident or case that grabbed your attention?
1: I think the main case that caught my attention was it's Alamosa, Colorado, and that happened in 1967. So what that file or mutilation was about, it was a horse and it was a mare named Lady. And Lady was stripped of flesh, brain, heart, lungs, thyroid removed. And the doctor that did the examination looked at the tissue microscopically on the incisions and found that the wound margin was cooked and not burned. And he said this would have to be done at a minimum of hundreds of degrees. So what I did is I looked into lasers themselves. And this is in 1967. The CO2 laser wasn't invented until 1964. And the first surgical CO2 laser didn't come into production until 1970. And if you look at some of these lasers from the 1970s, they're large and bulky, and they are not portable. So the time frame is off. So we're, you know, 3 full years before the surgical laser even existed. And then even the, it's called the femtosecond laser technology. And it's the only process that gets close to zero carbon residue, but still leaves some, that I've learned. And it didn't exist in practical form until the 1990s. And it doesn't produce the kind of heat that the doctor in 1967 noticed. And so, you know, the first animal mutilation case I ran into, you know, there's no cutting instrument that existed on the planet in 1967 that could have done what was done to that horse. And that's how this book got started.
0: I recall the name of that guy, John Altshuler. Linda Howe used to talk to him, used him as a consultant as a regular basis, and he was pretty mystified, as all the other veterinarians who've tackled this mystery. There aren't many of them that come forward, though. Did you have a tough time getting a consultation from people who are experts who've seen dead animals, know the cause of death of thousands of dead animals, but couldn't figure this one out?
1: Yeah, like... this book is a drop in the bucket. As you've said, there's tens of thousands of cases out there. And this book came from online documents and literature that I found. And that's where I did my research. The reason why I did that is I wanted this book to get out fairly quickly because of the disclosure movement that's going on right now. And now that this one's done, I am now moving to firsthand accounts. And the follow-up to this book will be firsthand accounts from ranchers, veterinarians, from sheriff's offices all around the United States, and you know, from the RCMP in Canada. And now I'm going to build an actual like firsthand reports. And if I can get the information that I found out of this book by online literature, can you imagine what we could find with firsthand accounts?
0: Well, when you get down that that road, let me know. I've saved a bunch of the police reports from here in Nevada. There were cases back into the 60s and 70s that were investigated by rural sheriffs, and a couple of those have been very helpful over the years, and they remain mystified, as are the law enforcement in Oregon, where the most recent outbreak of these things have happened. I had a chance to work on this Netflix show back in 2023 and went up to Oregon and met with some of these ranchers, and they're spooked by it, and they should be. It's weird.
1: It is, yeah. Yeah, I've actually been talking to some sheriffs in Oregon and a rancher that sent me some really good photos. So, yeah, you're right. There's lots of activity right now in Oregon.
0: This one family that I got to meet up there, you know, they've been in the business a long time. They had two very bizarre mutilation incidents involving bulls, and it was in snow. There was no tracks, no blood, no anything. But they hadn't, you know, they're not UFO people. They're not investigators. They're not into the paranormal. They don't put other pieces of the puzzle together. So as I'm spending some time with them and getting to know them a little bit, went to the site where the mutilations had happened. I asked, have you seen any UFO activity here? They said, yeah, by the way, we have seen some gigantic UFO appearances, huge craft right over our land. And in fact, we've got these patches in our ground where the grass won't grow anymore, where something seemed to have landed. So they had UFO sightings and crop circle type formations, landing site trace case type stuff. They didn't put those clues together. It's not because they're dumb. They just haven't gone down this road before. You have to look at kind of the whole picture to figure out what's going on, don't you?
1: Absolutely. Yeah. And, you know, I've also heard some things that some of the ranchers, when they do get these cattle mutilations, and some of these ranchers have had a few over, you know, the decades, and they're sort of getting to the point now that, you know, when they do a narcropsy, they can't find the cause of death. So they kind of get frustrated and they're not calling them in, and they're just burying the animal and not making a report of it. And, you know, I think it's really important if we want to get to the bottom of what's going on here, you know, we need any information that we can from these ranchers. And I do have a website currently set up. And if a rancher wants to submit what have happened, they can go to www.cattlemutilationreport.com, and I have a form and directions on what I need to do an assessment. I don't use your private information. I just want the data and any small pieces of information that could be brought my way would be great for the next book, and we can try to get to the bottom of what's going on here.
0: Yeah, I hope you get a lot of response to that. We'll repeat that and then post it on the website here, coasttocoastam.com, so that people can find you. I would expect you're going to get a lot of emails. We're talking with Brian Fitzpatrick. His new book is called The Operator, Six Continents, 60 Years, Zero Arrests. Going to jump into some of his findings as soon as we get back here on Coast to Coast AM.

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1: From the KFGO News Center, I'm Tommy Fox. North Dakota Senator Kevin Cramer says he will block the confirmation of future Trump nominees until the administration changes a federal wetlands rule. The wetlands rule was made during the Biden administration in 2024. Cramer says the rule hurts farmers by limiting where they can install drain tile near protected wetlands. Drain tile is a plastic pipe used to move extra water off farm fields. The rule involves wetlands protected by the U.S. Fish and Wildlife Service. Cramer says it affects North Dakota more than other states because much of the state is a part of the Prairie Pothole Region, which provides important habitat for ducks and geese. Cramer says he recently called President Trump to ask him to address the issue. Cramer has placed a hold on all pending nominees in the Senate. The Senate is currently in recess and is scheduled to return September 14th. Residents in Mandan, North Dakota, are raising concerns about a proposed data center near local schools. During a town hall open house in Mandan, people brought up concerns about noise, water use, infrastructure costs, and the data center's location. The Stark Power Data Center is planned north of I-94 near Red Trail Elementary and Mandan Middle and High School. Stark Power says the project could create about 1,000 construction jobs and 150 permanent jobs. They also estimate the project could bring $40 to $50 million a year in economic benefits to Morton County. Some residents say the project should not be built near schools and want the company to help pay for infrastructure improvements. Stark Power says it is working on ways to reduce noise and plans to hold more meetings with residents. The project is still in the planning stages. Stark Power Managing Director of Digital Infrastructure, Michael Wallen, says the company is not looking at alternative sites for the project. The Minnesota Timberwolves and Lynx have been sold again. Businessman Mark Stad has completed a deal to become the controlling owner and largest shareholder of the two franchises. He's purchasing the majority stake from co-owner Mark Lowry. The deal is valued at $4.5 billion. Lowry will retain a minority interest in the teams, while co-owner Alex Rodriguez has decided to increase the percentage of his stake. The deal still needs to be approved by the NBA Board of Governors. And the Minnesota DNR is asking hunters to avoid shooting collared black bears, which provide valuable information for ongoing research. Bear project leader Andy Try says monitoring shows bears in some productive habitats are having cubs as early as age 3, helping some local populations grow more quickly. Hunters are also being reminded of changes to the state's registration system. Bears can be registered online or at a big game registration station, but phone registration is no longer available.
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1: Time now to take a look at your KFGO Weather Center forecast. Today, mostly sunny, high of 87 degrees. Tomorrow, sunny skies, high of 86. And Wednesday, mostly sunny, high of 85 degrees. Tommy Fox, News Radio, KFGO.
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1: That's Elvin Bishop, great old blues song called Party Till the Cows Come Home. Not sure there's much partying going on among the cows we're talking about in this evening. The book is called The Operator, Six Continents, 60 Years, Zero Arrests by a longtime homicide detective, Brian Fitzpatrick. We're going to get into why these particular cows, why this species, why these cows, and why these particular body parts are taken by the mystery surgeons in our next segment here on Coast to Coast AM. Stick around.
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0: Brian Fitzpatrick, I think you do a great job at just boiling things down, eliminating possible explanations that people have used over the years to kind of write this thing off and getting down to the nitty-gritty. You know, I recall the FBI investigation decades ago, back in the 60s, they hired this ex-FBI agent to look into it, and I think he concluded it was mostly predators, coyotes and such, mountain lions, things of that sort, which was, I think the ranchers wanted to riot. They know what a predator attack looks like. How do you write that one off quickly? What do you use to explain that one away?
1: So explain away the fact
0: the idea
1: it's a
0: that
1: predator
0: predators
1: kill?
0: Are responsible.
1: I think it's very simple. Definitely some of these cattle do fall victim of predator kills. I don't know what the percentage is, but the things that I look at that puts an animal in the category of these mutilations is the first thing is the laser precision cuts. Usually the mandible or the jaw is stripped of flesh on one side, and it's a perfect cut.

0: all the way around that mandible and it's removed. And then there's a gland in there that's also removed. Usually an ear is taken, a tongue, the tongue is taken, the sexual organs are taken. An animal, an insect, a predator, and, you know, looking at the technology that's being used for this cutting, you know, human, animal, or insect isn't responsible for these.
1: And like a predator, I've been at the site of more than these, than I want to count, of these attacks. Some while the animal's still there and some afterward. And, you know, ranchers know when a mountain lion attacks or a coyote or a wolf or something, there are teeth marks. There's blood on the ground. Right. There's blood still left in the animal. You know, there's the majority of the cases we're talking about, there's nothing even close to that. There's no animal tracks. There's no blood on the ground. There's no human tracks. It's not predators, not standard predators for the bulk of the ones that we're talking about, right?
0: Exactly. Yes. And you're absolutely right. It's a predator kill is very different than what this is. This is surgical. And, yeah, a lot of the, you know, the thing that surprises me is the no blood on the scene and no blood within the animal. How that's happening, I don't know. I've been to many, you know, unfortunately, I've been to many stabbing scenes. And when you know, it's kind of graphic, but a human being that gets stabbed with their heart pumping with adrenaline, trying to save themselves, and a stab wound happens, you know, and a human has about 4 to 5 liters of blood. There's arterial spray will go on the ceiling, on the walls. And as the stabbings happen, the knife is pulling stuff out and is casting blood all over the place. The scene is just horrific. And when you look at one of these cattle mutilation scenes, you know, a 1,200 pound animal usually has about, I think it's about 45 to 50 liters of blood within the animal. And the scene has not even a drop of blood outside around the area of the animal. And all the blood within the animal has been taken. The only case file that I reviewed that was different was a case in Alberta, Canada, where a cow was mutilated and there was half a cup of blood found inside the cow's mouth. That's the only time in my research that I've found any blood left at the scene. And I hope they analyzed that, but I wasn't able to find if they analyzed that blood found within the mouth or not.
1: You mentioned at the beginning of our conversation about the 1967 horse case, Colorado, and you mentioned that it had been cooked, not burned. Is that still the case these days, that there's some kind of a high heat instrument that's used, or have you found that it's the mystery mutilators have moved on to something more like a scalpel?
0: I have seen cases that are similar to the high temperature, but I've also seen just a sharp cutting tool does the cuts. So, like, I rely heavily on that 1967 file for the, you know, for the precision high temperature cuts. And there's more recent ones that I've seen the cutting tool and not the high heat.
1: You know, we had some of the cases, some of the cases that were here in the 70s in rural Nevada. I recall the lawmen said that there were like pinking shear extractions, almost like somebody had cut the hide with pinking shears. Have you seen any of those in more recent cases, or was that an anomaly?
0: I would say it'd be an anomaly. I'm seeing perfect cuts. I wouldn't say it'd be... The ones that I've seen, I wouldn't say would be scissors. It'd be more like a, you know, like maybe a knife blade.
1: You know, the first part of this book goes into the tools that are used by the mystery mutilators. And I'm not even sure you can call it mutilation because it's more surgery than just wild mutilation. But you talk about the blood extraction system. And as you said, you can't really figure out how they do it. I mean, we can't do it. We humans can't do it. Not out in a rural setting in a cow pasture, right?
0: Exactly. 22 years of police work, I've never seen, you know, a scene that has to do with, you know, blood removal that wasn't a mess all over the place. Like, you know, blood makes a mess. And when you have that much blood in an animal with a giant heart that's beating all that out, it's got to be some sort of tool that is sucking the blood out of the animal and it's not reaching outside the animal. And what that would be, I have no idea.
1: Another part of the mystery you listed in the section about tools is about extractions that are done without any cuts. And I've been to the scene of a couple of these where, you know, an entire ball joint is taken out without a cut on the skin. Or, as you mentioned, the pericardium. Explain why those are mysterious and the incidents that you're talking about there.
0: So, yes. So the pericardium is the bag around the heart. And there's been two different cases 30 years apart where that sac was intact and not touched and the heart is gone. I did some pretty extensive research on that, and this is where I'll be talking to some experts, probably some surgeons about this, is that how is that even possible? And the research I've done is it is impossible. You have to cut that sac to be able to remove a heart.
1: And then there are cases where the spine is taken in the San Luis Valley. You mentioned a Chris O'Brien case who consulted with a veterinarian. Can you describe what happened there?
0: Yes. So it was a precision cut next to the spine, and the entire spine was removed from the animal. How is that even possible? You know what I mean? Like, it, all these stories, like, you, the more you look at it, the stranger they get. And it just doesn't make any sense. And every one of these case studies that I looked at, I had more questions than answers when I was done.
1: And of course, there are cases where there's some physical evidence left behind by whatever vehicle is used to pick up these cows and drop them back off, if that's what happens. In particular, tripod marks, a couple of times where people had reported seeing strange objects in the sky around the time of the mutilation. Can you address that general condition?
0: Sorry, George, you broke up there.
1: I'm asking about the aerial vehicles that are involved. I remember Linda Howe getting these early reports from ranchers seeing strange things in the skies around the time of the incisions, the mutilations. What's flying around out there, and why can't we catch them as well?
0: That's an excellent question. It'd be nice if we could. From what I've researched, there's a couple of incidents where it's talked about an aerial platform. So that's lifting these animals. So you have an aerial platform that can lift a 1,200 pound animal and control that animal to do this these precision procedures or cuts on the cow. There's one file in particular, and I want to say it was in Colorado, and it was a giant pasture, and there was new calves in the pasture, and the two ranchers were tagging them, like ear tagging them, and one calf was 85 pounds. And the two ranchers, and they have their dog with them as well, the two ranchers do the tagging of that cow, and then they go 400 meters away to tag another calf. About 45 to 60 minutes later, they come back to the first calf to make sure the tag worked, and the calf is mutilated. So the dog wasn't alerted of any strange noises. The two ranchers didn't notice or see anything. And it was snowing at the time, and all around the pasture is snow, and there's no tracks going in to the pasture. And this was an FBI investigation, because the FBI was actually doing patrols in that area because there was mutilations going on, and that's who was able to investigate this. So, you know, that one is a very strong piece of evidence to say, It was an aerial platform that came in and left that didn't make any noise. And I don't think we have anything in the world that would make no noise that could lift a 1,200-pound animal. And also, there's another incident where a cow was found mutilated, but was dropped from a height because the all his legs, the cow's legs, were broken post-death.
1: That's similar to a couple of cases at the Utah Ranch, now known as Skinwalker Ranch. The rancher yes. next door had these two cows that were separated from the rest of his herd, and somehow they got out of this enclosure. He went out there and he found that both of them, their front legs were broken. They're in great pain. He goes in to get a gun. He's going to put them out of their misery. Comes out and the two cows are gone. An hour later, wow. He looks out, they're back again, and all four of their legs are broken as if they'd been dropped from the sky. I mean, you have a lot of cases in your book here where you discuss the likelihood that whatever picked them up, took them somewhere else, did the deed, did the surgery, and then dropped them back off, right?
0: Yes. Yeah. I always wonder this because I do have some experience with some farming when I was younger. And the one thing about farmers and ranchers is that some of these mutilations happen in close to their houses and their barns. And the thing is that a rancher and a farmer knows the noise of their herd, and they know if there's a predator around because the cows will make different noises, and the rancher knows exactly what that noise means because they've grown up around these animals their entire life. They know their animals. I find it very puzzling that in 60 years, no rancher has heard a weird noise coming from their cattle, and then the next day they come out and one's mutilated. So even the cattle are not alerted to anything happening, and there's a cattle mutilation that happens within that herd.
1: So why these cows? Why cows at all? Why these particular cows instead of something else that's there? And why these particular parts? Maybe we start with the parts. What is it about those particular body parts that makes sense to cut them out?
0: So some of the parts that are cut out, like the gland that's at the mandible where the cheek is, that one is it's usually targeted quite a bit. And that shows like a kind of like a biochemical record of exactly what the animal's been eating, any heavy metals, any chemicals, and also radiation. And the other parts of the cow, like the sexual organs and the other things taken, can also be tested for radiation. They're sensitive to radiation. Also, the tongue and that mandible and gland. So cattle graze 12 to 14 hours a day. Their faces are constantly in contact with the soil and the water and the vegetation that they're eating. And they are very similar to humans, like with respect to tissue and the analysis of that would kind of translate directly to human health questions. So cattle are the primary protein source for roughly, I think it's like 4 billion people worldwide. And, cattle are not, they are very similar all over the world, and they haven't changed much for hundreds of years, or for, you could say, 1,000 years. So, I think basically what I think is happening, my theory is that because these are consistent, widespread environmentally exposed species, it is the ideal animal for monitoring the human food chain globally.
1: So, my colleague, Dr. Colin McKelleher, who's worked on this for a lot of years, and you quote his work in this book at a couple of places in cases that he's investigated, sort of developed a theory there may be two groups of mutilators. There's the original ones who are incredibly stealthy. They've been at it a long time. They used flying platforms of some kind, surgical precision beyond what we have. And then there's somebody else, seemed like humans, who are sloppier, who leave behind evidence of medications that are earthly and known, and a little bit sloppier in terms of the surgery, and that they are monitoring the same thing, the spread of something through the human food chain. If it's visitors, if it's unknowns from somewhere else, why would they be checking that out? Because they're concerned about us and what we're eating?
0: It's an excellent question. Yeah, I think they are concerned. And, you know, the way I look at it, if you look at, you know, the Manhattan Project and the Trinity test site for the nuclear bombs that go off in 1945, you see, after 1945, you see a steady increase of these mutilations happening. And the mutilations that I've sort of focused in on are those precision cuts and, you know, the perfect scene, no blood at the scene. Those are the ones I concentrated on. The ones that I saw that could potentially have maybe a human, you know, it could potentially be humans doing it, or it's a compromised scene, as in potentially a PSYOP scene. I didn't look at those specifically, just the ones with the precision cuts. But if you look at New Mexico, and it's, I think New Mexico is one of the capitals for cattle mutilations in the United States.
1: Yeah.
0: And if you look at that, the Trinity bomb going off, there's radiation there. There's all sorts of cattle mutilations happening within New Mexico. I believe that they were actually doing this to see what kind of damage the radiation did to the cattle population, and they just started, they kept working their way out.
1: That makes sense. We're talking with Brian Fitzpatrick, longtime homicide detective who's turned his skills toward the mutilation mystery. Much more to come here on Coast to Coast AM.
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6: ABC News, I'm Wayne Cabot. Late word that a suspect has been found dead, apparently by suicide, in a quintuple homicide in Washington County, Oregon. Five people and several pets found dead as police investigated a vehicle fire. Looks like lava in the footage of fire rolling down a hill north of downtown Reno. From a little brush fire Saturday night to a massive wildfire scorching 23 square miles, the Hawk Fire growing in the wind, burning homes, forcing 42,000 to evacuate now, and a similar number being urged to. And says the incident commander, Sean Ackerson.
7: We can confirm that the fire was human caused. However, that is still undergoing active investigation and don't have further details to provide you at this time.
6: Zero contained as of the last update. 30 are dead, buried beneath a mountain of garbage that collapsed in Guinea's capital at 2 in the morning in heavy rain. A landfill landslide. This is ABC News. Thousands have been without power for 13 days now in northwest Indiana, which is where the Chicago Bears have plans to relocate, and the Bears have donated $200,000 to help storm victims. Spider-Man Brand New Day continues to dominate the box office on top for the fourth weekend, and The Odyssey just became Christopher Nolan's highest-grossing film. A receptionist for Motown did more than take notes. She wrote them.
8: The best things in life are free, but you can give them to the birds and bees. I need
6: Janie Bradford joined Motown in 1958, wrote songs with Berry Gordy, including this one, Money, That's What I Want. 1959 hit for Barrett Strong would be one of the Beatles' big hits, too. Her passing announced over the weekend by her family. She died in L.A. at the age of 87. Wayne Cabot, ABC News.
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18: Rumors spread around in that Texas town. About to check outside the game. You know what I'm talking about. Just let me know if you wanna go to that home out on the range. They got a lot of nice girls.

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1: LaGrange is one of the early hits for the super band ZZ Top. It was a great song. When the drums kick into that song, man, it just explodes. And that's Frank Beard on the drums. And of course, as you probably heard, he passed away this week. But the band goes on. The music goes on. Billy Gibbons, the lone surviving member of ZZ Top, says, hey, I think he's performing tonight, in fact. He's already back at work, and I think Frank Beard probably won it that way. We're talking with Brian Fitzpatrick about weird animal mutilations, thousands of cases, tens of thousands around the world. No one's ever been caught. Could it be the government? Can you make a case that some secret government agency might be monitoring the spread of something through the food chain and keeping it secret from us? But if it is a government agency, why leave behind the carved up carcasses? To spook people? To have an effect of some sort? We're going to get into that in this segment with my guest, and then we'll save some time at the bottom of the hour for you to call in with your questions and comments as well. Coast to Coast, we'll be right back.
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0: Brian Fitzpatrick, I'll share a story with you about a case that I was involved in here in Las Vegas. It was 1993. It was within Las Vegas city limits. In those days, they would have ranch-style properties, larger properties than a normal home, on the outskirts of city limits. This one was within city limits. It was a prominent family, and they were pretty freaked out. This cow, they had just added it to their small herd within days of the mutilation itself, and it had been carved up right outside their home, right within yards of their bedroom window, and they were pretty upset, as you might imagine. The veterinarian was there pretty quickly, figured out, he couldn't figure out how the mutilators had done what they did. There was no clues about who got in and got out, but he noticed in the course of the investigation that this cow had just arrived, that they had just bought it and arrived a couple of days earlier from a property in Lincoln County, which is north of the Clark County and where Las Vegas is, and had been a hotbed of mutilations for decades. I raise the point because you make the argument in your book that particular ranches, particular genetic lines of cows, and particular individual cows are pre-selected. Tell us about that.
1: Yeah, like, you know, it's kind of hard to explain, like, you know, why are these animal pre-select? I don't think I have an answer, but my theory would be this, is there could potentially be, and this is kind of a long shot, but sometimes there's a herd where animals are pre-selected every couple of years and they're mutilated in the same herd over like 20 years. You have New Mexico that has numerous cattle mutilations, and I believe for you know, for looking at the health of the food chain and potentially radiation. And then, but you have these random cattle mutilations all over the place. You know, there was one in Alberta and, you know, Oregon and all sorts of different places, but they're like singles. And I was wondering, why would there be just be singles all over random places? And then there was a case in Australia where there's a cow that's mutilated on one side of a fence in a pasture. And when they did the investigation at that mutilation site, they noticed that the cow was on one side of the fence and then was moved to the other side of the fence and gently placed. So that means the operator came back to that cow because there was a mistake made. And that's one of three mistakes that I've identified the operator doing. So my question was, my question was, you know, why was that cow moved? And I was wondering, like, at the end of my book, I go into a lot of placement. So a cow's facing a certain direction. So a cow's facing north in Australia. There's a cow facing east in the United States. Maybe they're trying to tell us something about placement. But if I take a look at a cow that's facing north, you know, maybe it's because the polar ice caps are melting and maybe they want us to look at that. But at the end of the day, I can look at any direction that cow is. I can find something negative in that direction. So that that was out. That test can't fail. So I scrapped it. And then that Australia case, I was thinking about that. And maybe it's not the direction the cow is facing. Maybe it's what's underneath it.
0: Like what?
1: Well, New Mexico and potentially testing for radiation.
0: Okay.
1: Perhaps there's something under that animal and it's specifically placed and they're testing for radiation that is underneath that animal. And we know that some of these craft are rumored to be from archaeological digs. And also some of these scenes do have radiation, like a Geiger counter shows elevated levels around some of these sites. And like Falcon Lake's a perfect example, a Malnick who suffered from radiation sickness. So perhaps they're testing above maybe something that's buried down there to make sure the reactor hasn't breached and is leaching radiation.
0: You make the point in the book that the same ranches get hit over and over a period of years. The next door ranch doesn't get hit at all, but this one particular one, in many cases, gets hit over and over, and that it seems to be maybe the same bloodline. Perhaps they are, following the spread of whatever it is over generations to check on a longer period of time. Similar to what happens to human families that seem to be abducted, the grandfather, the father, the son. Multiple generations that tend to be targeted by whoever snatches them up and takes them away somewhere. Right?
1: Absolutely. Yeah, it's yeah, I know it, like, it would be a guess for me to try to figure out why, but yeah, it's a good point. Abductions would be are similar, and yeah, maybe they are, using the same bloodline and monitoring what's happening through the years and through the decades.
0: There's a couple of cases that kind of stand out from the rest in which it looks like deliberate mistakes were made. Particular pharmaceutical products are left on the cow, blue gel, some equipment, I think a gas mask or some kind of mask. What do you make of those? Is somebody trying to stage scenes to throw us everyone else off the track? Or what are they doing there? Trying to make it look normal of some kind?
1: Yeah, that's a Gomez Ranch. And what that was, it was an actual cattle mutilation that happened. But when you look at what was found on scene, I read that report, and in about 3.5 seconds, I knew it was a compromised scene, and I will not use evidence from a compromised scene or information from one. And yeah, there was a gas mask left. There was skid steer marks all over the place. There was glow sticks, syringes, and there was radar chaff shoved in the cow's mouth. And it's out of the 30 other cases and over the hundreds that I've looked at, that's never happened. And it's consistent right across the board that there's no tracks, there's nothing left behind, but this stuff is left behind on one scene at Gomez Ranch. And that doesn't make any sense to me. And my question is it's an actual mutilation scene where medication was administered by the operator and the cow ran and it was able to catch the cow and do its mutilation, but it was another mistake. That was mistake number two. So if that was a stage scene, who knew that a cow mutilation happened and it went sideways? And who came in from the prop department and dumped all that stuff there to compromise that scene? It's, I call it the Ouija board in the crop circle.
0: The other explanation that's been offered, and I still hear it from ranchers today. They think it's devil worshippers or something, grabbing animals and doing some sort of satanic ritual, which also hard to explain. I mean, predators don't carry lasers, and I don't think devil worshippers do either. They didn't have them years ago, and of course they do leave tracks if they're humans. You're left wondering, the cause of death. Veterinarians can't figure out what even killed these animals. They can't figure out how they're immobilized. A 1,200, 1,500-pound bull doesn't take any guff from a human, and they're nobody, no one to mess with. They're strong. How do they immobilize it and carve it up while it is awake? It doesn't seem like something devil worshippers could do, or even government agents. So I guess we can cross that one off the list. You make a case in in your book that, all right, you make a strong case, the best argument you can make, that it's a secret government agency pulling this off. How do you deconstruct that? What are the arguments against it?
1: Well, the arguments against it would be like, so let's look at, the best possible scenario that it's a government-run program, for example. So if we give them every single advantage, unlimited funding, secrecy, the most advanced classified technology manageable. So it fails the cutting technology test right away. Any of the laser precision cuts it's out because of the dates that we discussed earlier. It fails the internal operation test. The sac around the heart is intact, but the heart is missing. That is impossible for us to do. It kind of fails the pharmaceutical test or the drug test. You know, three labs confirmed that the same drug protocol with zero supply chain and zero procurement record. It fails the transport test. The acoustic signature doesn't match anything capable of lifting a 1,200-pound animal and, like you said, keep it from moving to do this precision surgery on them. You know, it fails the operational security test. For 60 years, you have the FBI, the RCMP, state police, sheriff's offices, federal task force, never one arrest and not one recovered piece of hardware or one whistleblower. Like, you know, I was trying to build the best possible case for a human operator. It just doesn't survive with the physical evidence.
0: Also, if it's a U.S. government program, I mean, you know, it's been going on a long time. You can find cases that go back hundreds of years, and it's all over the world. I don't think the U.S. government is flying down to Argentina or Brazil and carving up cattle. I guess they could. I wonder, is there any record of cases in Russia or China that you know of? Because I don't think we'd be pulling it off in either of those countries.
1: Exactly, yeah. So I did not go to China or Russia just because, you know, the information that comes out of those countries, just, you know, because of the way they are, I don't know if I would trust it. So I stuck with, I removed those from my scenario, but I would be very interested to see what China and Russia, what's going on there with respect to cattle mutilations.
0: There are other species, of course. The first case you mentioned in your book and in our conversation was a horse. There are other horses that have been carved up. There were cats that were being mutilated for a period. There are dogs that have been affected, and then wild animals, deer and other animals. What do you make of those cases? Is it just a sort of a crime of opportunity? Whoever is doing it sees these animals and just grabs them?
1: Potentially, it could be. Absolutely. Or maybe there's, you know, another type of operator that's dealing with that. Or, you know, maybe there's a virus or a sickness that could potentially be in these animals and they're testing them. You know, there's a case in Brazil where it was a human being that had similar things taken from him, drained of all of his blood, and he was found on a riverbank. It's the mystery just keeps getting more and more and more. And, you know, I concentrated on one little section. Like, you know, this book, with all the information found, is the drop in the bucket on what's going on here. And I decided to concentrate specifically on the cattle mutilations because, you know, other animals, a human being, it was almost too much to keep a hold of. So I simplified it and boiled it down to kind of one species. And then, of course, the horse that started this whole journey off for me.
0: Why leave the remains behind at all again? Is it a psychological operation? I can see that. If it were a government operation, for example, you wanted to test the spread of something really bad, you scoop up the cow, you take it somewhere else, carve it up, test it, and then dispose of the remains as opposed to dropping it back off and freaking out the rancher and local law enforcement and a larger audience community as well.
1: It's a great question. And yeah, it's a confusing one. It's something that I kind of struggle with. When I finished the book and published it, I really kind of whiteboarded kind of why. It's why is this animal brought back and put in a very specific place? And what was interesting to me and what I couldn't kind of get out of my mind is if you have an aerial platform that can lift, you know, a 1,500-pound animal, why not just do your procedure and fly it to the middle of the Pacific Ocean and drop it in the ocean. Nobody would ever see it again. And the rancher would just think it either got killed by a predator or walked off or poached or whatever. But they don't do that. They do the procedure. They put it in a specific place. Their formaldehyde is put on the animal, and from the blue gel, you can discuss that because you were part of that, and and a predator deterrent. I'm not sure what the predator deterrent is, but there's documented cases. There's two that I know of in Oregon, where a grizzly bear did a wide path around a mutilated cow and also a pack of wolves. And I have seen some pictures from a few ranchers that sent me some photos of their mutilation. And in one of the pictures, the rancher's dog is 100 feet away and very interested, but won't come near the carcass. So that's the question, is they actually... whatever's doing this is putting work into making sure that this animal is preserved so that it is seen and it's not damaged. And I thought that maybe they're bringing it back so that the rancher can, butcher it and use the meat. But that doesn't make any sense because the formaldehyde, I believe it's a carcinogen, so it poisons the meat. So that's not why. One thing that I was looking at, like I talked about earlier, is maybe they are placing it to say, hey, look underneath this. But I don't know, George. It's a question that I'd love to answer, but every time I try to answer that question, I come up with more questions.
0: Well, you were a cop for a long time, solved a lot of murder cases. If you were assigned this case tomorrow, I wonder if you could solve it. You could eliminate a lot of suspects and whittle it down, but I'm not sure you'd have anybody who you could arrest, even though you've been at this a long time. We're talking with Brian Fitzpatrick about his book, The Operator, which boils down the animal mutilation mystery into specific categories and questions and makes a pretty strong case that it's not us, it's someone else. We'll be back in a moment. We'll open up the phone lines and see what's in your mind. Stick around for more Coast to Coast AM.
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1: From the KFGO News Center, I'm Tommy Fox. North Dakota Senator Kevin Cramer says he will block the confirmation of future Trump nominees until the administration changes a federal wetlands rule. The wetlands rule was made during the Biden administration in 2024. Cramer says the rule hurts farmers by limiting where they can install drain tile near protected wetlands. Drain tile is a plastic pipe used to move extra water off farm fields. The rule involves wetlands protected by the U.S. Fish and Wildlife Service. Cramer says it affects North Dakota more than other states because much of the state is a part of the Prairie Pothole region, which provides important habitat for ducks and geese. Cramer says he recently called President Trump to ask him to address the issue. Cramer has placed a hold on all pending nominees in the Senate. The Senate is currently in recess and is scheduled to return September 14th. Residents in Mandan, North Dakota, are raising concerns about a proposed data center near local schools. During a town hall open house in Mandan, people brought up concerns about noise, water use, infrastructure costs, and the data center's location. The Stark Power Data Center is planned north of I-94 near Red Trail Elementary and Mandan Middle and High School. Stark Power says the project could create about 1,000 construction jobs and 150 permanent jobs. They also estimate the project could bring $40 to $50 million a year in economic benefits to Morton County. Some residents say the project should not be built near schools and want the company to help pay for infrastructure improvements. Stark Power says it is working on ways to reduce noise and plans to hold more meetings with residents. The project is still in the planning stages. Stark Power Managing Director of Digital Infrastructure, Michael Wallen, says the company is not looking at alternative sites for the project. The Minnesota Timberwolves and Lynx have been sold again. Businessman Mark Stad has completed a deal to become the controlling owner and largest shareholder of the two franchises. He's purchasing the majority stake from co-owner Mark Lowry. The deal is valued at $4.5 billion. Lowry will retain a minority interest in the teams, while co-owner Alex Rodriguez has decided to increase the percentage of his stake. The deal still needs to be approved by the NBA Board of Governors. And the Minnesota DNR is asking hunters to avoid shooting collared black bears, which provide valuable information for ongoing research. Bear project leader Andy Try says monitoring shows bears in some productive habitats are having cubs as early as age 3, helping some local populations grow more quickly. Hunters are also being reminded of changes to the state's registration system. Bears can be registered online or at a big game registration station, but phone registration is no longer available.
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1: Time now to take a look at your KFGO Weather Center forecast. Today, mostly sunny, high of 87 degrees. Tomorrow, sunny skies, high of 86. And Wednesday, mostly sunny, high of 85 degrees. 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
1: So it turns out there are a heck of a lot of songs that mention cows. I chose this one because it's by the Foo Fighters, and it kind of fits, you know, Foo Fighters, what that name implies, and it does fit with the theory espoused by Brian Fitzpatrick, who wrote this book, The Operator. He eliminates all the possible suspects, the normal suspects, and you're only left with one basic conclusion. But what form do these mutilators take? We're going to get into that. Take your calls and questions and comments in the next segment of Coast to Coast AM.
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0: So let's say the DA's office, the prosecutor's office, is on the phone. Hey, Brian, you've been working on this mystery mutilator homicide case for a long time. Who are you going to arrest? What do you say to him?
1: Yeah, good question. This investigation has ruled out human, animal, and insect. What is doing this? I have no idea. And that's the million-dollar question. I wish I could answer it. I'm going to keep beating the bushes to try to come up with an answer, but for right now, I do not know.
0: Toward the end of your book, The Operator, you have a little section called The Rancher in the Sky, and you speculate, hey, maybe we're the cattle. You're not the first to raise that possibility, but you raise it in this context, and it's a little bit spooky.
1: Yeah, you know, if you kind of look at, you know, a rancher and their herd, you know, what's a rancher do? Goes out, makes sure the herd is doing well. The herd ignores the rancher until one cow's grabbed and maybe, you know, examined or, you know, vaccinations and all that. And then he's returned to the herd and, you know,

0: continues on with its day. Well, you kind of look at, you go one up, and we have the operator, which is the rancher, and then we have us, that's the herd, and similar things, are allegedly happening to certain people like us, and people are disappearing and then being returned. And it's a spooky thing. It's something that I think about quite a bit. Is that what this is, you know?
1: Well, we humans do some pretty bad things to cattle and other species of animals. Billions of individual animals raise them in filth and containment, and then cut them up and eat them. And I don't think that I don't know if the mutilators are doing anything worse than what we do, except you've found evidence that suggests that the animals are kept aware of what's going on, immobilized and aware that they're being carved up instead of being anesthetized or put out, right?
0: Yeah, so there's a medication that's been found from talks a few times out of the 30 cases. And this medication, I won't even try to pronounce it. If I had it in front of me, I might be able to do it. But so this medication, you have awareness and you can feel, but you cannot move. So you're completely aware. And with that medication on board, that means that the cow is actually aware of what's going on to it while this procedure is being done. So I hope that when the blood is drained out, I hope that happens first so that, these poor animals aren't going through this whole procedure and having to feel all of that. Hopefully the blood is being drained out and then the heart will just stop. And then maybe the operator's doing the procedure after that. I hope that's what's happening.
1: We'll take some calls. A first-time caller, Bert in North Dakota. Hi, Bert. Welcome to Coast. You're on with Brian Fitzpatrick.
2: Hey, thanks for having me. I just wanted to touch on something you guys kind of mentioned earlier. I was wondering if you'd ever heard of the book Dulce Base by
1: Dulce?
2: Gabe Valdez.
1: Yeah.
2: Or maybe it's Dulce, yeah. It's in New Mexico.
1: Yep.
2: And what they suggest in the book, or he suggests, based on his father's research, is that it was a search for levels of contamination possibly caused by underground nuclear detonations.
0: Yeah, good
2: And
0: one.
2: that at least seems really plausible, at least for this example. I don't know if that fits the bill for everything, but.
0: Absolutely, yeah. I truly believe, and I think New Mexico is a good example of they are testing for some sort of radiation, and testing the food supply, but also testing certain areas for potential radiation. And just to add to that, as an investigator, I want to be completely neutral when it comes to what I'm investigating. And I didn't know much about cattle mutilations when I started this, and I haven't read any of the books on it because I didn't want to taint myself and use other people's theories in my investigation. I wanted the evidence to lead me where it went. So now that this book is done, I'm going to start looking into what other people have suggested, but I wanted to just have this as pure as I could to see where the evidence would take me. And the evidence took me to a really strange place I didn't think I was going.
1: I would also add, Bert, I live less than 100 miles from the most nuked place on the planet. We had more underground nuclear tests and above ground nuclear tests here in Nevada than anywhere else. And we did have some cattle mutilations from the 60s scattered through the 90s, but nothing quite like the other states, which got a lot of nuclear fallout from Nevada, Utah, Colorado, and places downwind. A lot of humans got sick. And I suppose if I were an agency or a visiting alien or something, that's where I would look for evidence of contamination through the food chain. Thanks for the call. We're going on the wild card line. Lewis in Pennsylvania. Hi, Lewis. Welcome to Coast. You're on with Brian Fitzpatrick.
3: Hello, George. Thank you for taking my call. I have a few comments and a question for you and Brian. I also want to thank the great Donna Walker for taking my call. My comment is, the best film I ever saw about the subject was a film directed by Alan Rudolph called A Dangerous Species. And Robert Urich, who was in Vegas, and Spencer for Hire, he's in the lead. My two questions are, has there ever been any cases of spontaneous combustion in cattle? And my second question is, have they ever tried a decoy thing to lure the whatever's doing this in? Just because, like you said, Brian, I agree with you. This thing is otherworldly. You know, no human being can have the, you know, assertive precision to do something like this. Okay, thank you, George.
1: Okay, Lewis, I've never heard of any spontaneous combustion cows, but I guess suppose it could happen. How about you, Brian?
0: No, I've never heard of that, no.
1: As for a possible luring operation, you do have something in your book that mentions a surveillance operation where some, I think it's in Wales, where some people set up a surveillance operation in anticipation that a mutilation might take place, and they saw, I guess, some craft, right?
0: Yeah, they did see some craft, and they saw some lights going down into the field, and it was some investigators that were kind of skeptics on it, and after that incident, I don't think there were skeptics any longer.
1: And I recall a case in that same section of your book, I think again in Colorado, where there were three witnesses, I guess eight cattle in this one area were taken over a 9-day period, where three witnesses saw 12 to 15 flying saucers, right?
0: Yes. Yeah. Yeah. Yeah, there you go. That kind of shows you the platform that you're dealing with. So yeah, it's a very interesting case.
1: We're going to Tim in Alberta, Canada. Hi, Tim. You're on Coast to Coast. What's on your mind?
4: Hey, George, Brian, how you doing? Yeah, Cold Lake, Alberta here, Brian.
0: Nice.
4: I retired from the military police here, but I started in Wainwright, and yep. There was an incident there. The Mounties were very close. You know, we used to share our coffee rooms back and forth, but they got a call. It was a weekend night, 1980, summer 80. It was either July or August, and they asked me if, you know, I wasn't busy and for coverage to come along, and unfortunately, I took the wrong road. This farm was close to the base of the big training area, Wainwright, CFB Wainwright.
0: Yep.
4: And the Mounties went to this, and that mutilation back then, that word didn't exist. If you draw a straight line from Wainwright south into the United States, you'll get a lot of cattleations on this line, it turned out, over the years. But anyways, the Mounties went to this thing, and they came back to the military police section, and we had coffee. And these guys were shaken. I mean, two of them were farm boys that were Mounties now, and they described what they saw. The lack of blood was the big thing, and there was a mm-hmm. smell. There's a smell they've never smelled before, but they were visibly shaken. And I've just wondered that if you want to look this up, these guys are retired now, but last names, the constables are Ashdown, Vanderplug, Watts, Dugan, Swift, and the staff sergeant was Court, Terry Court. So this is an actual file. And
0: thank you.
4: Yeah, 1980, that was probably the beginning of all this in Canada for sure, anyways, pretty sure. And
0: yeah,
4: George,
0: absolutely.
4: Hey, thanks for everything you do, man. Watching you at the congressional hearings with Favor and Grosh, that was just a highlight of my 30-plus years listening Coast to Coast.
1: Yeah, that was quite a moment. I appreciate it, Tim. Thanks for calling in. We're going to the east of the Rockies, Blake in Tyler, Texas. Hey, Blake, how you doing?
5: Hey, I'm doing good. Thank you for taking the call. Hey, I was a diesel truck driver about 10 years ago. I was coming down Highway 50 going east out of La Junta. I heard on the AM radio they said that there was cattle mutilations occurring and that they were seeing lights over the pastures, and they were advising the ranchers they may want to check on the herds. Well, they sure did, because they must have called each other, whoever was hearing the radio, because it was wee hours of the morning, because several different pastors had pickups out there and spotlighting around counting their cattle or whatever. But one of the fields I'd seen, they was already on scene with a couple of pickups with their searchlights around the location, so they were already investigating something there. And so I kept on going down the highway, and I figured I'd just wait around till 7 o'clock at a truck stop and see if I could get the morning report. And when the news came on, there was absolutely no mention of anything that went on that night. So my assumption is like a tractor beam would come down and take the animal and take it into the craft. That's when everybody see the light. The craft take off and do whatever they do, and then they would always come back and then tractor beam the animal back down where it was taken from, for the reason that I believe that they didn't want the ranchers to start feuding with each other for missing cattle, because they just took the cattle. So naturally, the ranchers are thinking they're getting poached. So I'm thinking that there must be some consideration on part of the ranchers for the activity that's happening, but it's definitely extraterrestrial.
0: Good point. Yeah. Yeah.
1: I know that a lot of ranchers have been out there with guns at night after they've been hit and lost a couple of animals. You know, it's a financial burden on them. So they would patrol in Colorado, Wyoming, Alabama, different places where they're out with guns at night ready to shoot at helicopters or anything that's floating around in the sky and looking for rustlers. I'm sure it's amazing that there haven't been people killed because of this happening, for sure.
0: Yeah.
1: I recall there was Fife, Alabama. There was an outbreak of cattle mutilations there in the 93, 94, around there. I went down for that. There was the police officer who assigned the case was a guy named Ted Oliphant. He's gone now, but he had previously been a filmmaker and had looked at UFOs, Area 51, cattle mutilations. He gets a job as a cop, and suddenly mutilations start happening. And for a while, they wondered if he had something to do with it. He kind of laughed about being a suspect in it, but it was really weird, and it was, again, never solved. And there were a lot of ranchers running around with guns ready to shoot.
0: It's interesting. It's, you know, I've even heard stories of the ranchers thought it was the government doing it, and when government helicopters were flying over the ranchers were shooting at it, so they were told to fly higher, you know, to not mess with the ranchers anymore. Like, it's just a crazy phenomenon that just there's story after story about these things.
1: Let's try to get Jason from Omaha. Jason, how you doing? You're on with Brian Fitzpatrick.
6: Hello. Hi, George Knapp. I'm a big fan. I've read many of your books, the Skinwalker books in particular.
1: Thank you, sir.
6: I was wondering what he thought. Since everything I've read, a lot of the UFO phenomena seems to be coming from maybe interterrestrial or inner Earth. If you thought maybe is this inner Earth thing, maybe, or extraterrestrial thing?
0: Interesting question. You know, basically the book, you know, that's a question I can't answer because I just don't have the evidence to support anything, like if it's inner Earth or extraterrestrial. You know, it's not human, it's not insect, and it's not an animal. What is doing this? I don't know. I wish I could know. I wish I could solve that. But I'm just not there yet. And I don't know if hopefully we will be someday. With this disclosure movement, maybe we'll get something out of it, but I just don't know.
1: Jason, we're not sure anybody knows the answer to any of this stuff, whether it's extraterrestrial, interdimensional, ultra-crypto-terrestrial, ultra-terrestrial. There's a lot of different theories, not many answers, though. Time travelers, maybe, or all of the above? I'm not sure that anybody, even within government, knows for sure, and maybe there's more than one answer. Thanks for calling. Try to get one more quick call in. Dan in Washington State on the wild card line. He dropped. All right. Next steps for you, Brian. You said that you're going to continue down this road. Is there an earlier book to The Operator? Was there a predecessor to this?
0: There is. They sort of blended in together, but I have another one called The Silent Harvest. It's just a short read. And what that was is when I first kind of got into this topic, I did a lot of research on Roswell and some other incidents like Aztec and the Plains of St. Augustine. I did a couple of those things. So there's a bit of that at the start of that book. And then I get into cattle mutilations, but I compiled so much material on cattle mutilations that I just decided to make an entire book out of it.
1: Yeah. And so the next project is what? You had said you're going to be gathering information, hopefully from ranchers, if they respond to your website, and as well as police records.
0: Yes. So the next one is going to be firsthand accounts from the rancher or the sheriff or deputy or police officer that was on scene. And it'll be firsthand account pictures and documentation. There's some FOIA requests out. There's some ATIP requests, access to information from Canada, that's out. And, you know, a lot of these sheriffs, when I call in or I drop an email to them, they're all about talking about it because they want answers too. So what I would like is another 30 samplings of firsthand accounts. And then the exact same thing is going to happen that happened in this book. They're all going to be analyzed together, and we're going to see what pans out of it.
1: Well, it'd be good. I mean, you know, it's an ongoing mystery. It hasn't stopped. I mean, we don't hear of these cases every day, but a lot of them are just not reported at all. If they are reported, police maybe don't want to make a big stink about it. They don't know how to respond to it at all, but it's a fascinating mystery for sure. Brian Fitzpatrick, the book is called The Operator, Six Continents, 60 Years, Zero Arrests. Good stuff. Thanks for joining us, and hope you'll come back when the next one comes out.
0: Thanks so much, George, and I will. I appreciate this opportunity you gave me.
1: Absolutely. Moving on, we're going to talk about mantis encounters with Professor David Luke coming up next. Stay with us.

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6: ABC News, I'm Wayne Cabot.
7: This is being investigated as a quintuple homicide. Five people deceased.
6: A gruesome discovery by police investigating a vehicle fire in Washington County, Oregon. Detective Shannon Wild. Late Sunday, sheriff's office identified 36-year-old Benjamin Charles Parker as the suspect. They say he's been found dead in his vehicle, apparently a suicide. From the descriptions, ABC's Melissa Adan is hearing from folks around Reno who barely escaped an explosive wildfire that's still growing. It must have seemed like the fires of hell.
8: Fire sweeping over our head, and so we're like, we gotta get out of here.
9: Jason Davis telling us how he made it out.
8: It kind of just felt like an end of the world scene. Every animal was trying to run and make it out as much as it could, but not everything was making it.
9: One of just tens of thousands forced to evacuate.
6: 90,000 being forced to leave their homes. The fire apparently caused by a human. This is ABC News. Former Vice President Mike Pence attended Independence Day in Ukraine, 35 years after it broke away from the Soviet Union.
10: It is in the vital national interest of the United States of America to continue to provide Ukraine with the support they need to defeat and repel the Russian invasion.
6: Heat advisories continuing from California all the way to the Florida Panhandle. That's 65 million people. That's a lot of horsepower roaring through the Capitol, including Pennsylvania Avenue. Not far from the White House, Kyle Kirkwood wins the Freedom 250. A race so nice, he hopes they'll do it twice.
11: I don't know if we're ever going to get another chance at this. I hope we do. I hope we do. This was awesome. But this was, what a dream come true.
6: AP journalist Michelle Price writing, for once, things were moving fast in the nation's capital. I'm Wayne Cabot, ABC News.
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1: That's a terrific song, Universe Communion. A lot of UFO imagery and ET symbology in there. It's a great story by a singer-songwriter named Stuart Davis. He's also a talented filmmaker and artist, and he kind of got me on the path of being interested in mantises, not the little tiny ones like out in my courtyard, but the big ones. Stuart had a New Year's Eve encounter with, I think he was 8 foot tall at one point, and suddenly he had mantises everywhere in his life, and it kind of changed the direction of his life and got me thinking about mantises as well. But I don't think of mantises quite as deeply or as often as Professor David Luke, who is an academician in the UK who has been authorized to study encounters that people around the world have had with these big mantises, the big ones, 6 to 8 feet tall, who were often reported in alien abduction experiences. They used to be called abductions. Now they're sort of encounters. And we're going to talk to Professor Luke about the study, where it's headed, what inspired it, and much more in our next segment here on Coast to Coast AM.
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0: Welcome back. David Luke is a professor at the University of Greenwich, UK, where he leads the new Psychedelic and Exceptional Experience Lab. He's a current senior researcher who focuses on transpersonal experiences and anomalous phenomena, and he joins us tonight to discuss research into the study of people who've experienced mantis beings, either in altered states or in clear waking consciousness. He wants to explain how those who've had these encounters with insectoid-like creatures, how they've been affected and the experiences they've had. Professor Luke, welcome back to Coast to Coast. I guess you were on here years ago. I'm thrilled to have you back.
1: Thank you, George. It's a delight to be on the show again. Thanks for having me.
0: My first and overwhelmingly important question is, how can I get your job in my next lifetime? Because that sounds like a lot of fun.
1: Well, I think you probably have to commit double career suicide, as I did, by researching both parapsychology and psychedelics, although psychedelics have now become quite conventional these days, so it didn't turn out to be such a bad move after all.
0: You must be very persuasive to speak to the university there and create a new department, this lab, Psychedelic Experiences Lab, and then allow them to dig into altered states and encounters with insectoid type creatures. I mean, that would seem to me to be a hard sell.
1: Yeah, you would think so, wouldn't you? But I guess you have to follow the experience, and I've done a lot of more sensible and sober research as well, just to show that this is really a worthwhile area to explore. People are having these experiences and many other unusual experiences besides, and it's worthwhile trying to understand the nature of them, not least for when people become disturbed by those experiences. So I think in the true spirit of intellectual freedom, I'm delighted my university has given me somewhat of a free rein in that department.
0: Well, that's just terrific. I mean, they need to be congratulated for, allowing academics to do what they're supposed to do and follow the evidence where it leads and do some original research. It's terrific. So,
1: thank you.
0: You know, you've done this work at the boundary of psychology and psychedelics and strange experiences. If there's a central question that's driven all your work, what is it?
1: What the hell is going on? But that might be too grand. Effectively, to try and understand the limits and the nature of human experience and what that says about the nature of reality. And I don't pretend that I'll ever get the answers. I'll probably end up with more questions than answers, but at least can begin to explore this realm in a sincere way and attempt to put some of the jigsaw pieces on the table.
0: You know, maybe it's just because of my own interests, but I've seen, feels like almost a change in attitudes among your colleagues about the nature of reality itself. And like, we don't really have a really solid handle on what reality is. Hard to tell the difference between what we perceive to be reality and all that's going on around us. I mean, if we rely only on our senses, there's a heck of a lot going on that we don't perceive at all, correct?
1: Absolutely, yeah. And some of my colleagues, like Anil Seth, for instance, would suggest that our perception of reality is actually an hallucination anyway, in that we interpret our sensory information and come up with our kind of best guess as to what's going on in the outside world. So we can never really fully apprehend the full spectrum of reality, whatever that might be anyway. But we have a kind of a daily familiar hallucination we call consensus reality that we all engage in, but it's a poor simulacra for what's really going on.
0: On this program, I've had the freedom to pursue the ideas that pop up with psychedelics, DMT, altered states, things of that sort, following up on the work of Terence McKenna. Of course, he's gone, but his brother has joined us on here as well. It's an exciting time for research in those fields, and that's really what led you into mantises. I just want to touch on the psychedelic parts of it. You have this experience lab. What goes on there? What do you do?
1: So it does what it says on the tin. Primarily, we explore altered states, especially with psychedelics, but not just, all altered states and exceptional experiences that people may have, which tend to occur most often in altered states of consciousness. So that could be spiritual experiences, paranormal experiences, so-called transpersonal, unusual states and experiences, near death, out of body, telepathy, precognition, encounter experiences, the full gamut of high weirdness, really.
0: What about remote viewing? You do any of that stuff?
1: I do research on psi phenomena, but I primarily focus on precognition myself. But I'm very much familiar with the remote viewing research, and I've done Ganzfeld experiments in the past as well.
0: And with the psychedelic experiences, are you able to administer doses to test subjects, students, volunteers?
1: In some occasions, we don't have the facilities at our university to do that. So we often collaborate with other laboratories, which do have the requisite facilities and home office license and extra necessities. But we also do a lot of field research, naturalistic studies. So one study we did with DMT, we went round to people's houses while they were taking DMT and collected data from them, did experiments, etc. So we tend to do much of our research in the real world and less so in the laboratory. So we're not administering psychedelics too often.
0: What do you make of the people who take DMT and see beings and have conversations with other intelligences, and sometimes the same intelligence over and over, or the same intelligence that two different people taking the same drug have as well? I mean, I guess it's kind of a general question to ask whether that's real, but it certainly is interesting.
1: It certainly is interesting. And I wouldn't say there's anything particular about the people who have these experiences, because it's anybody who's drawn to take DMT has a very good chance of having an encounter with some kind of what they perceive to be a discarnate being. Somewhere between 50 and 90% of people who take a high dose of DMT will have an encounter experience. And of those, the majority of them, I'd say between 70 and 80%, perceive the beings they encounter to be real in some sense and self-exist and continue to exist after the experience. So when people have these experiences, they can be a very kind of reorientating experience in people's beliefs. They can sometimes be kind of ontologically shocking or challenging, lead people with some cognitive dissonance about the nature of their beliefs, prior beliefs, and what the experience suggests. And quite often people will have metaphysical belief shifts and spiritual reorientations as well. In one major survey conducted in the States, actually, something like more than half of those people who professed to be atheists before a high-dose DMT entity encounter, less than half of them remained atheist after the experience. So they can be quite metaphysically challenging experiences.
0: Where are you on the reality scale of that then? Or I don't know if you want to commit because you're still researching this stuff, but you know, when they, some people come back, have had profound changes in their lives and how they view the world around them. They become eco-friendly and animal-friendly and spiritually open, and they're like different people.
1: Yes, they can often be. It's not a guarantee, but we do tend to see a tendency in that direction, that people become more connected. They feel more connected with everything and everyone, themselves, other people, other species, the cosmos, the universe, something spiritual or divine, as a general rule. And we see that with, you know, high dose psychedelic experiences, but we also see it with kind of more naturalistic experiences, like near death experiences as well. So there's something about the nature of these profound, what we could call mystical experiences, which reorientates people towards viewing a more interconnected world. So my take on it is, I mean, I try and be agnostic because I've also had a lot of these experiences myself. And I think that's the best hat to wear and not jump to too many conclusions about anything, but keep an open mind, but not so much that your brain falls out. I think that's the way forward.
0: So you've had experiences yourself. Was it a personal experience that led you down this road to be interested in this kind of research? Or was it somebody else's experiment or something you saw or heard?
1: I think I've always had strange and unusual experiences from an early age. And then, of course, I began to experiment on my own brain, like a neurochemistry playset as a teenager. And that led me to have a number of my own experiences, which has obviously driven the direction of my research interests over the course of my career.
0: Well, now I have a good way to explain my teenage years then, too. You have good terminology there. So let's go down this road, the mantis stuff. We'll come back to some general questions about your work now, but this mantis study, what led to that? And how did, I'd love to see a recreation of the conversation you had with your department chair when you described that project.
1: Yeah, so what led me to have an interest in it is in the last 25 or more years, I've had an interest in DMT and ayahuasca. I'd often encounter or occasionally encounter people who'd had encounter experiences with giant praying mantises. I never had an experience like that myself. But it occurred to me that occasionally people would have these experiences and there were other people out there who had also had them. And just encountering the people for the first time and they're saying, I saw this kind of giant praying mantis, it's with leaning over me, perhaps doing some operation on me. And then after they'd explained their experience, I'd say, are you aware that other people have also had a very similar experience? And they'd be shocked and kind of slightly horrified to hear this. And these accounts just kept stacking up, mostly with DMT and ayahuasca. But then I also started encountering people who'd had similar experiences in childhood, in the absence of you know, consuming DMT. And it became apparent that there was also a body of reports, which we might loosely connect to the alien abduction phenomena. And so it occurred to us, myself and some colleagues, Sam and Sam, that we should explore this in a more concerted way and try and document the experiences that arise. And the conversation with my department was actually relatively easy. I've conducted so much strange research over the years. I just submit ethics application form and say,
0: oh, what's he up to now? He's, oh, good.
1: Yeah,
0: here he
1: exactly.
0: goes again.
1: I'm sure there's a few eyebrows lifted right off the top of people's foreheads. In the ethics department, but as long as it's ethically sound, that's their real concern.
0: So let's talk about that. So they people using ayahuasca or DMT will encounter these mantis beings, and I guess some of them at least have a conversation, and they report back, and the stories get out, and then people who are abducted by, maybe they're abducted by little grays or something else, and while they're on these ships, the people or the beings in charge often seem to be mantises. And how would they show up in both of those? Is there some kind of a physical explanation or scientific explanation that would explain how they could be in both of those or seemingly different phenomena and different altered states?
1: Well, this is the big question. Yeah. And there may be some good reason to give it a neurochemical underpinning in that DMT is naturally occurring in the human body anyway. And so it could be in those people who are having experiences which aren't induced by the consumption of any particular chemicals, maybe high on their own supply and perhaps their own endogenous levels of DMT are peaking at those particular points when they have the experience. So there could be some ordinary explanations. Well, there could be some common neurochemical culprit in explaining both the spontaneous and the drug-induced varieties. But that doesn't explain necessarily why mantids and why their particular behavior and their size and their appearance, etc. So that's a more interesting question in some regards.
0: So how did you, I was in contact with one of your SAM colleagues and we were very interested in getting you guys on to talk about it. I don't want to interfere with the study because I guess it's you've started or you've cast a wide net and asked for people to write in and share their experiences, right? What kind of responses did you get?
1: We've had a really good response rate so far. We've had nearly 1,500 people at least open the survey, of which only about 1,000 or so have completed it. But that's a pretty good response rate for something you would think is quite an obscure phenomena. And we haven't fully finished collecting the data yet. The survey is still open. So if anybody's listening, they can probably find the survey and they can complete it. But we have had a preliminary look at some of the data we've got going on. And I could perhaps talk about some of that.
0: Yeah, that'd be awesome. I don't want to cloud it a little bit by you revealing things before it's done, but whatever you can share, we're happy to hear. I tell you what, we're going to take a break in about a minute, so maybe we don't jump into that. I know that we spread the word on this program, and I sent it out on social media trying to get people to write into you, and I'm glad that so many people responded. It's from all over the world, I would imagine, right?
1: Yeah, it's a very international audience thanks to the internet, so it's quite convenient.
0: And how do you weed them out? So they take a survey. How many questions on the survey?
1: Well, it's vast, actually. There are dozens and dozens of questions, and so that's part of the weeding process, unfortunately. There's a lot of people don't make it through to the end. It probably takes about a good half an hour to complete, but I think if people have genuinely... excuse me, had one of these experiences, they're quite committed to talking about it.
0: Yeah, I would think so. You want to know, am I crazy? Did I really see this? Did I have that conversation? And what would really be interesting is to find out how many have had multiple conversations or encounters with the same beings in the same circumstances. We're talking with Professor David Luke, University of Greenwich, who's conducting a one-of-a-kind study of people who've had mantis experiences, not talking about the little ones, talking about the big ones. We'll take a break and be right back here on Coast to Coast AM.
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1: From the KFGO News Center, I'm Tommy Fox. North Dakota Senator Kevin Cramer says he will block the confirmation of future Trump nominees until the administration changes a federal wetlands rule. The wetlands rule was made during the Biden administration in 2024. Cramer says the rule hurts farmers by limiting where they can install drain tile near protected wetlands. Drain tile is a plastic pipe used to move extra water off farm fields. The rule involves wetlands protected by the U.S. Fish and Wildlife Service. Cramer says it affects North Dakota more than other states because much of the state is a part of the Prairie Pothole region, which provides important habitat for ducks and geese. Cramer says he recently called President Trump to ask him to address the issue. Cramer has placed a hold on all pending nominees in the Senate. The Senate is currently in recess and is scheduled to return September 14th. Residents in Mandan, North Dakota, are raising concerns about a proposed data center near local schools. During a town hall open house in Mandan, people brought up concerns about noise, water use, infrastructure costs, and the data center's location. The Stark Power Data Center is planned north of I-94 near Red Trail Elementary and Mandan Middle and High School. Stark Power says the project could create about 1,000 construction jobs and 150 permanent jobs. They also estimate the project could bring $40 to $50 million a year in economic benefits to Morton County. Some residents say the project should not be built near schools and want the company to help pay for infrastructure improvements. Stark Power says it is working on ways to reduce noise and plans to hold more meetings with residents. The project is still in the planning stages. Stark Power Managing Director of Digital Infrastructure, Michael Wallen, says the company is not looking at alternative sites for the project. The Minnesota Timberwolves and Lynx have been sold again. Businessman Mark Stad has completed a deal to become the controlling owner and largest shareholder of the two franchises. He's purchasing the majority stake from co-owner Mark Lowry. The deal is valued at $4.5 billion. Lowry will retain a minority interest in the teams, while co-owner Alex Rodriguez has decided to increase the percentage of his stake. The deal still needs to be approved by the NBA Board of Governors. And the Minnesota DNR is asking hunters to avoid shooting collared black bears, which provide valuable information for ongoing research. Bear project leader Andy Try says monitoring shows bears in some productive habitats are having cubs as early as age 3, helping some local populations grow more quickly. Hunters are also being reminded of changes to the state's registration system. Bears can be registered online or at a big game registration station, but phone registration is no longer available.
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1: Time now to take a look at your KFGO Weather Center forecast. Today, mostly sunny, high of 87 degrees. Tomorrow, sunny skies, high of 86. And Wednesday, mostly sunny, high of 85 degrees. Tommy Fox, News Radio, KFGO.
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0: the kind that we have in UFO world. I want to get into that, the kind of challenges that he faces as a professor, as an academic and an investigator, and a lot more about this Mantis survey, the kinds of stories that he's hearing, he and his colleagues, in our next segment here on Coast to Coast AM.
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0: Professor David Luke, the survey takes maybe half an hour. What are the kinds of questions? You don't have to give me specifics, but how do you sort of guide yourself where you could weed out sort of pranksters who might want to mess with the results and determine, hey, this person had a real experience? Real, I'm saying that with air quotes around it.
1: I mean, ultimately, we can't be 100% sure. The way in which people respond to the questions gives some indication. There are also the kind of algorithms on the data collection survey platform, which suggest that some may be bogus responses, like they look at IP addresses and things like that. So you can never be fully sure with these kind of subjective reports, but generally we see that there's usually more signal than noise in the data, and that they forms a coherent story which fits with the evidence we have so far. So that's what we're hoping for.
0: And the evidence so far, is there something that jumps out at you, an experience that just knocked your socks off and you're going, wow, haven't heard that one before?
1: So for me, some of the big surprises were hearing about people's experiences in childhood. And I'm not going to go into that one too much, but I'd heard that account from a friend, actually, who was sat in one of my talks about DMT, and I was talking about mantids, and she was saying, oh, wow, I never took DMT, but I had an encounter with mantids in my childhood that was recurring. And so these stories are interesting in their own right, because, you know, they suggest that you don't need to be under the influence of drugs, and that if children are in some ways, you know, more reliable witnesses because they haven't been open to all of the kind of cultural memes and suggestions that we might necessarily have as an adult.
0: And they generally tell the truth, I would imagine.
1: Yeah, yeah. And the thing about these kinds of accounts is people don't tend to share them so often, because they think people think they're mad. And so in my privileged position in doing this research over all these decades, I'll often have people come and tell me their story.

0: And they'll say, look, I've never told anybody this, my friends, my family, my loved ones, because I'm worried they'll think I'm crazy, but you would understand. And so I have the privilege of hearing lots and lots of people's strange experiences.
1: I don't know if you heard the introduction, but this friend of mine, Stuart Davis, who produced an account called Man Meets Mantis about his experience New Year's Eve years ago, 8-foot-tall mantis that he meets. And it had profound changes on his life. And suddenly he starts seeing mantises everywhere. And everyone in his life starts seeing mantises at weddings all over the place. Maybe just more aware, so they start looking for them. Or maybe there's something else to it. I don't know. But in general, of the responses you've seen so far, are they positive encounters? I imagine it was very frightening for Stuart and very frightening for other people who see one of these things 8 feet tall up close and personal. But in general, can you give me a sense of what you're hearing?
0: Yeah, so that's one of the things that I have looked at. And overall, there's a kind of overwhelming positive response to the experiences, which is reassuring, at least. You know, people aren't coming away from these experiences feeling traumatized. There's a very small number of people, saying that it had a negative impact on them. And the overwhelming majority are saying it had a positive, sometimes very positive, effect on their lives. So that's the good news story, at least.
1: In the alien abduction scenarios, people are taken against their will, and often over the decades, the experiences in general, they say that there are things done to their memories, to their minds, so they can't remember all the details. Are people responding to your survey, are they able to recall details of the encounters, or is there gaps?
0: Yeah, primarily, people tend to report these are quite vivid experiences and that they have a lasting memory. Perhaps more vivid than ordinary daily experiences. And interestingly, in fact, very few people frame their experience in the context of an alien abduction experience. So given the way our survey is set up and the reach of our network, the majority of people are having these encounters via psychedelics, about half to two-thirds of them. And then the remainder tend to occur in what we might call other non-psychedelic altered states. So dreams, sleep paralysis, meditation, yoga, near-death experiences, and so on, out-of-body experiences. And they seem to account for the majority of the rest of the experiences. And a very small number of people have framed it as an alien abduction or UFO encounter experience. So they're not often framed within that context, and people's recall and memory of these experiences is quite vivid.
1: And I assume that there is communication. A lot of the DMT experiences that I've read about, there's back and forth, and sometimes there's repeated conversations with the same beings. I'm curious if there's a way to generalize what the nature of the communication is. Are they interested in us, or it's more the other way around, us interested in them? And whether or not they share information with us about what's going to happen or what individuals should do, or what do you think? Is there a way to sort of encapsulate that communication, if there is any?
0: So that's one of the things we will be looking into in more detail. I couldn't give you a detailed response to that, but I think it's a little bit of a mixed bag. Primarily, when people do have communications, it seems to be a kind of direct communication. So they're speaking kind of telepathically. So the communication is kind of implied or kind of just known. There isn't always a communication. Sometimes the mantids seem somewhat indifferent or kind of benign, but in a kind of neutral way. Sometimes there are communications, perhaps like explaining what they are doing or who they are or about the future, but often it's left unsaid. There's just an experience, and often those experiences are benevolent, usually some kind of healing involved. So there is a sense overall that they're kind of positive encounters, but they're not always giving so much away.
1: You know, there's been experiences I've read about, and some of these people I've known personally, remote viewers, psychics, who have projected their consciousness out there, and including some stories about DMT users who encounter beings, intelligent beings, sort of in an intrusive way, surprise them, and the reaction is, get the hell out of here. You're not welcome. Anything like that?
0: Again, I haven't dived into it too much. There is a sense in which, not so much intrusion, but like these experiences are unexpected. And so that can leave some amount of bafflement, and people feel like they're in the experience, and it just kind of happens to them, and they don't tend to have too much agency over what's going on, or at least they're not reporting it significantly. I'd need to dive into it a bit more.
1: Sure. I appreciate you're sharing with us what you can, and it's still sort of in flux. I understood.
0: Yeah.
1: Do you have debunkers, skeptics, professional troublemakers who oppose this kind of research in general and will do anything they can to cast doubt on it, muddy the waters kind of thing?
0: No, not especially. I do occasionally have encounters with skeptics, and if we just talk about the data, that isn't really problematic. It's often in the interpretation of the data we may differ, but I don't think that any of my skeptical colleagues would be too vocal about the actual act of collecting the data in the first place. I think, you know, that we want less ignorance, not more. So, and to be honest with you, I don't have too much resistance to my work, which is surprising. I think people either just tend to ignore it or kind of engage with it privately rather than addressing it publicly, which is a bit of a pity.
1: In some of your notes that you sent, you talk about people who have these experiences, psychedelic experiences, and reality feels more real than ordinary reality. And I can tell you that there are days when I feel like this reality isn't real at all, and it's not because of DMT or something. It just feels that way, and I wonder if my consciousness is off in some parallel universe where they needed my attention more than this one. But these people come back to a more drab reality. Are they disappointed and want to return back there as soon as they can?
0: That I couldn't tell you, but it usually is life enriching, these experiences, on the whole. That's a general tendency. These experiences can be so profound and metaphysically challenging that people don't tend to be in too much of a hurry to go back there. There are those kind of seekers who may return quite frequently, that's a kind of a bit of a case of what we call spiritual bypassing, so that there's like you're not really integrating whatever comes up in the experience fully, and you're just kind of reaching for the cosmic blast off button. So we do find those kind of people, there are strange things occur in those circumstances. So sometimes people who repeatedly return to high doses of DMT find that they don't get there anymore. They feel like they've been blocked to the experience and that there are no entities to encounter. And on some occasions, they're even given messages like, what are you doing coming back here? You've seen that. Go away, you know, just go and get on with it, you know?
1: As a follow-up to those who've had these experiences when they're conscious, awake, and not taking DMT, are you going to be able to follow up and then do some physical test to see if their natural DMT is spiking or something like that? Or is that worth pursuing?
0: That would be an ideal situation. It is possible with the technology these days to identify, underlying DMT levels. There'd been very little of this research conducted. It's quite difficult to do, to find the labs with the facilities and the expenses. There's not enough funding for this kind of research, unfortunately, but it would be a really brilliant piece of research to observe people having unusual experiences and monitor their underlying endogenous DMT levels. That research has not really been conducted as yet. which is unfortunate. But should there be some rich benefactors out there who would like to fund that research, it could be done.
1: You know, of course, there's a DMT and ayahuasca tourism that sprung up in the last few years, and it's really boomed in some countries, and somebody just puts out a shingle and says he's a shaman, and come on down and let's mix up a batch, and, you know, the results are mixed. A lot of people with PTSD, war veterans and things, report coming out of it feeling so much better, and their lives are changed for the better. Others who sort of approach it as a party or something, I mean, it's risky. It's a powerful. These are powerful substances and can cause harm if you don't treat it with respect, I would imagine.
0: Yes, absolutely. The risks are mostly psychological, but it's not without risks. And one of the projects we have is called the Challenging Psychedelic Experience Project, and we explore people's extended psychological difficulties. And people can have long-term negative psychological fallout from these experiences, which last days, weeks, months, even years. They're in the minority, thankfully, but a significant number of people do have extended challenges, and they usually come out of it the other side, ultimately, better, with kind of insight and actually value those difficult psychological experiences in a positive light, but it can take a long time, and it can be quite debilitating in the time it takes to recover and integrate those experiences.
1: So looking down the road, after all the responses and surveys are in, and you've had time to analyze the results and you write it up and submit it, I guess maybe a peer-reviewed journal, something like that, what does it ultimately tell us about reality itself? What can we learn from this?
0: Well, so one of the things we do hope to do is to explore the nature of these experiences and compare across people having drug-induced experiences with DMT or ayahuasca, say, relative to those which are occurring in more spontaneous altered states or even just wide awake, and to see if there are commonalities. So the first step in the process is to see, are we talking about the same phenomena here? Is it something about DMT which gives encounters with mantids which are different to those that people see when they're not in drug states? And so that would at least give us an idea that we're talking about the same phenomena, and then look to see the kind of trends in experiences that people may have, see if there are commonalities in the behaviors or appearances of these things, and begin to just map the phenomenological terrain a little bit more and get a bit of a better understanding. This is not going to prove anything, I don't think, but it will give us some of the basic baseline data that we need to comprehend these experiences in a more concerted way.
1: And of the surveys you've received so far, are there sort of cultural indications? Are there countries that you would hope you would get some responses from, but you didn't hear from at all? I know it's an English-speaking world you're sharing this with, I assume. I don't know if you've sent it to other in other languages, to other parts of the world or not, but are there parts of the world you would expect to get responses from that you didn't get?
0: I haven't looked at that actually as yet, but yes, it is English-speaking. And so, you know, it's primarily UK, States, Canada, etc. But we are getting responses globally from those people who speak English elsewhere. But it is, yeah, it's not representative of the whole globe, unfortunately. And I think it would be interesting to explore the cross-cultural differences in a bit more concerted way. One of the interesting things, though, is that, you know, in the UK, up until recently, there's some accounts now on the South Coast because of our climate's changing, that we don't get praying mantises in this country. And yet people in the UK commonly report these encounter experiences. And so that is of interest. You know, there's no real good reason from a zoological perspective for people to have these kinds of encounters because they're not in our common worldview, right? Other than in some kind of archetypal or perhaps like a mimetic way. So there's some interesting questions that do arise from these encounters in the UK in and of itself.
1: Wow, that's interesting. Well, I was out among my own praying mantises today, keeping an eye on them. They're sunbathing and laying around naked. And I like keeping an eye and make sure they're safe. And I'm hoping that someday they'll put in a good word for me when the big overlords land in their silver spaceships.
0: Fantastic.
1: Sort of. Not entirely. Talking with Professor David Luke about his work with psychedelics and unusual experiences and the survey looking for mantises. I don't know how long the survey is going to go on, but I really look forward to when you wrap it up and hope that you and or your colleagues will come back and talk to us about it. And in the next hour, I'm going to open up the phone lines. I'm sure that our listeners have some questions, both about the nature of your work, about DMT experiences, and then maybe there's some mantis people. I'd ask earlier for them if they've had the experience to stick around and dial in. So we'll see if they're still with us. We'll be right back on Coast to Coast AM.
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10: ABC News, I'm Wayne Cabot. Late word that a suspect has been found dead, apparently by suicide, in a quintuple homicide in Washington County, Oregon. Five people and several pets found dead as police investigated a vehicle fire. Looks like lava in the footage of fire rolling down a hill north of downtown Reno. From a little brush fire Saturday night to a massive wildfire scorching 23 square miles, the Hawk Fire growing in the wind, burning homes, forcing 42,000 to evacuate now, and a similar number being urged to. And says the incident commander, Sean Ackerson.
11: We can confirm that the fire was human caused. However, that is still undergoing active investigation and don't have further details to provide you at this time.
10: Zero contained as of the last update. 30 are dead, buried beneath a mountain of garbage that collapsed in Guinea's capital at 2 in the morning in heavy rain. A landfill landslide. This is ABC News. Thousands have been without power for 13 days now in northwest Indiana, which is where the Chicago Bears have plans to relocate, and the Bears have donated $200,000 to help storm victims. Spider-Man brand new day continues to dominate the box office on top for the fourth weekend, and The Odyssey just became Christopher Nolan's highest grossing film. A receptionist for Motown did more than take notes. She wrote them.
12: The best

0: Janie Bradford joined Motown in 1958, wrote songs with Berry Gordy, including this one, Money, That's What I Want. 1959 hit for Barrett Strong would be one of the Beatles' big hits, too. Her passing announced over the weekend by her family. She died in L.A. at the age of 87. Wayne Cabot, ABC News.
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1: That's the Beatles with some otherworldly harmonies there, because from the Abbey Road album, maybe my favorite. Bringing us into hour number four, our conversation with Professor David Luke is concentrated so far on this mantis survey. People have had encounters with mantis-like beings, but he's worked on a lot of other really fascinating stuff, cutting edge, parapsychology, precognition, dream interpretation that we're going to jump into in this hour, and then eventually talk about consciousness and which came first, reality, physical reality, or consciousness, and what it means for us going forward. We'll be right back.
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0: David Luke, I guess for me the central question is DMT a doorway to an actual other reality, other rooms, other worlds, parallel dimensions? I know our brain takes us there. I don't know if our brain is just making this whole thing up or whether it actually does open a door and that's another place. There are other realities that blend with ours, that mix and match at times, spill over into our reality. People who studied the UFO issue and near-death experiences and things like that that you're familiar with wonder if there are other realities, and that's where different phenomena come from. What do you think?
1: It's a really, really amazing question, and impossible to really give a solid answer from a scientific perspective at this point. It blends into the kind of metaphysical realm. I just have, as a scientist, I think we have to say, I don't know, and we don't know, but we can't be certain either. Certainly that's how people experience it often. The majority of people have DMT entity encounters, believe those encounters to be real. They believe they are interacting with sentient entities that exist, even when the experience ends. But it's hard to get at in a scientific way. There are some kind of maneuvers in that direction currently. Donald Hoffman and Andrew Gallimore are putting forward some proposals and possible ways of testing it in a kind of scientific manner. And my own research has looked to explore some of the more tangible aspects of these experiences. For instance, it doesn't sound very tangible, but like whether or not people can have genuine experiences of transcending time and space, so precognition experiments in controlled settings, and also looking at shared visionary experiences under the influence of DMT. So these are kind of elements we can explore in a scientific manner. And if we can get a signal on those, then we can say, well, maybe some of the other phenomena, like encountering entities, may also have some genuine nature to it as well.
0: Shared dream experiences on DMT, meaning people take it at the same time and they go to the same place and encounter the same thing?
1: Exactly that, yeah. So we have kind of set up some experiments like that. We're still in the process of validating those accounts because it's quite difficult to do.
0: Yeah.
1: get, you know, hordes of independent judges to blindly rate different experiences, some of which were when two people were under the influence at the same time, others are from individuals. But it is amenable at least to a kind of hypothesis testing.
0: So you're working on precognition. Is that waking precognition or dream precognition? People go to sleep and dream 9/11 is about to happen, which I think I do remember reading about that, for example.
1: More or less, yes. So I'm looking at precognition in various altered states. I've done experiments with LSD, ayahuasca, mescaline, and also DMT, all of which gave some interesting results, I shall say. I'm also returning back to dream research, where these experiences most typically occur. But in this case, looking at lucid dreamers to see if they have the better facility to intentionally access information from the future. And that's also proving to have some interesting results as well.
0: Right. So meaning positive, that it indicates that, yes, they are?
1: Well, it's a bit more complex than that, unfortunately.
0: Okay.
1: So we, in this first experiment we've just done, we had a whole range of different lucid dreamers, and some were novice and some were more expert. And the expert lucid dreamers did particularly well when they had lucid dreams, but not so well when they didn't. And the novice lucid dreamers, we foolishly got them to try and have lucid dreams, and they tended to do much worse. So that's kind of confused our data somewhat. So it really depends on the skill of the lucid dreamer, it would seem.
0: I've had lucid dreams many times over the years, but I never know when it's going to pop up, and I can't do it all the time. Are you able to do it? Are there tools that a person can use to stimulate that?
1: Absolutely. I think that the best tool is one's own mind and training and awareness and attention. So you can train yourself to lucid dream as I have done and many others have. And that's about reality testing, primarily, and setting good intentions. So testing your reality on a regular basis throughout the day, which is an interesting question. To ask the question, you know, am I dreaming? Because we don't often ask those kind of questions when we're awake. So why should we ask them when we're asleep? And if you train yourself to do it when you're awake, then it becomes more natural when you're sleeping, and you're then able to identify when you are dreaming and then able to take control over your dream. But it takes some training.
0: Oh, that's interesting. What about precognition in general? You know, I guess everyone makes predictions at some point, and sometimes once in a while they'll come true. And I get those kind of emails all the time. Hey, I dreamed about this and it happened. But how often does it happen? How regularly for the general population? Can you force that to happen, or learn techniques, that protocols that will help you do that?
1: Again, it's a matter of awareness and attention. So what I would say is, you know, the majority of people will have a precognitive experience at some point in their life. And it's usually those really prominent, meaningful experiences, such as the death of a loved one, which really kind of breaks through, you know, the consciousness threshold, and people become aware of the fact they had a dream about, you know, granny in the middle of the night, and sure enough, they wake up in the morning to find out granny's died, right? That's the one experience most people have in their life. However, if you pay attention to your dreams and you know, monitor your dreams and write them down kind of religiously every day, and then review them regularly every few days, as I have done and many other people have done, you may tend to find that actually the number of dreams you have which match in some way near future events is actually fairly frequent. And myself and others have found that about 10% of dreams have some elements relating to near future events.
0: How does that work? What are you accessing? The Akashic record or something? What's going on there?
1: This is a really brilliant question. And again, I don't know as a scientist, but what I will say is that our concept and understanding of time is probably not how we perceive it to ordinarily be. That time is a kind of linear A follows B kind of constraint. You know, your leading theoretical physicists would tell us that, you know, that kind of linear time is illusionary anyway. And some of the best competing theories in theoretical physics for the nature of time suggest that all time happens at once, kind of thing, or it's an illusion, you know, that the block universe theory, for instance. And also in equations of physics, whenever time is involved, there are advanced and retarded solutions where T is part of the equation for time. And that is, time doesn't just go forwards. It also goes backwards in those equations. However, that part of the equation is always ignored because that runs counter to our daily experience. So, you know, physicists are yet to work out what the nature of time really is, but it's probably not this kind of everywhere runs forward, you know, A follows B, no, B follows A, I should say, in a kind of linear fashion. Time is far weirder than we currently understand.
0: Yeah, and you want to get really weird. Donald Hoffman, I'm sure you read some of his stuff. We had him on this show 6 or 7 years ago, the case against reality, that reality itself isn't real. This desk that my hands are on isn't real. The chair isn't. It's just a construct of our brains, which it makes my head, my tiny little pinhead, want to explode when I have to grapple with those kinds of things. Do you go down that road in dealing with the reality itself?
1: I mean, I do ponder it on occasion, and I
0: information, lucid dream, telepathy, precognition, an incident, a case that really made it solid in your head that not only is that real, but we can really learn something and be better as a species if we could figure it out.
1: So, I mean, I've inspected all the science you know, for the last 144 years since the start of the Society for Psychical Research, there's lots of great research and evidence out there which seems to shore up the notion that, you know, transcending time and space is a real phenomena. But ultimately, what really clinches it for myself and most people is personal experience. And for me, you know, I've had so many extraordinary experiences, particularly psi experiences, that it really boggles my kind of reality threshold, really. But, you know, for me, for instance, just documenting my dreams for 18 months and seeing that the evidence of precognition seemed to occur in about 10% of those dreams is enough for me to go, okay, there's something going on.
0: You mentioned about, okay, somebody goes to sleep, they dream that Granny died, and then when they wake up, they find that Granny did die. I'm interested in the case where Granny died, and then she shows up to say goodbye, which
1: yeah,
0: those things happen too.
1: Yeah. That's usually the way. It's usually some kind of knowing or encounter, or yeah, the saying her goodbyes, or just letting you know that she's all right, weirdly, even though she's dead, or that, you know, she loves you. They're the kind of classic messages that people connect with, and that give it the deeper meaning. It's not just I dreamt about Granny and then she died. There's usually some kind of communication that goes on in those occasions.
0: Yeah, you know, I'm reading about near-death experiences. I wouldn't even categorize that as paranormal anymore. That seems to just be something that is real. There's so many fantastic cases where people leave their body, they're floating around, they see not only the operation, but they see lint in the room above, and they go out the window, and things they could not possibly have known or seen, they see, and then they come back and explain it. And those cases are amazing. It certainly suggests that this body is a container, that there's something else inside of us that goes on that's separate from the physical reality. I assume you've gone down the road of near-death experiences.
1: Yes, we've researched that to some extent as well, particularly in relationship to DMT experiences. You know, there's this kind of theory that's been going around that the near-death experience is triggered by a release of DMT in the brain. So we explored the nature of those experiences and compared them. And there are some overlaps, but some mismatches. But for sure, the near-death experience is the kind of the royal road to a true deep mystical experience, if you like. It's like the prototype for the best kind of psychedelic experiences, and because they are so transformative, people come away from them changed in very positive ways, usually.
0: In the course of your dream research and precognition, has anyone tried to work out a protocol for encouraging astral projection? And I don't know if you even think that is real or exists, but where people can, while in a sleep state, send themselves somewhere and pick the location.
1: So Charles Tart, who now passed, the kind of epic parapsychologist and transpersonal psychologist, he attempted some of these experiments way back when in the 70s, I believe. And there hasn't been so much research done exploring the veridical nature of out-body experiences since then. But he did get some interesting findings, but again, there was also some potential counter-explanations. So there hasn't as yet been a really rigorously controlled experiment conducted to kind of prove that, if you like, although we never really prove anything. there is some good data out there suggests that in the best circumstances, people can have the out-body experiences and obtain information that they couldn't ordinarily, but not watertight.
0: And so have you been able to master any of these things other than the writing down the dreams? Were you for example, telepathy is on the list of the things that you've dug into. Do you categorize that as legit? And if you had a percentage of how much of it is legit, is there a way to quantify it?
1: I think these experiences do tend to occur quite a lot. And yeah, I mean, how do we quantify that? I think I think the work of like Rupert Sheldrake, for instance, is really interesting here. Just kind of common or garden, everyday kind of telepathy. Those experiences where you're thinking about somebody you haven't thought of in ages, maybe even years or months, and then suddenly you get a phone call and it's them. He's managed to kind of test this experimentally and get some really good data on this to show that there's a pretty high likelihood that this is quite a genuine everyday kind of telepathic experience that is real.
0: Got a lot of folks on the phones. We'll try to get one call in before we go to a break. First time caller, Antonio in Idaho. Hi, Antonio. You're on with Professor David Luke.
2: Hello.
0: Hello. You're on the air. What's on your mind?
2: Hello, George. I'm a first time caller and my name is Antonio. I would like to talk about the time I saw a mantis figure.
0: Let's hear it.
2: So one time when I was at the park, I was riding my bike, and I looked back to, like, I don't know, I just wanted to look back, and I saw this man, and his eyes turned into like a mantis like eyes, and they were like bulging out for like 2 seconds, and then when I looked back again, it like morphed back into like a human's eyes. And I have a following question. Do they shapeshift, or like were my eyes playing a trick on me?
0: That's an interesting question, Antonio. How old are you, by the way? How old are you?
2: I am 10.
0: 10. Well, thanks for calling in. Let's see if David Luke has an opinion about them as shapeshifters.
1: Thank you, Antonio. That's a fascinating experience. Thank you for sharing. I haven't looked fully into our reports as yet as to shifting experiences, but that's something I will definitely keep an eye out for. Generally, the ones I have heard of, they just to kind of appear as fully formed mantises. I'll certainly keep an eye out for those encounters as well. Thank you for sharing that.
0: Thanks for the call, Antonio. You know, in UFO world, where I get my mail, people who have these abduction experiences are on a ship and report different kinds of beings. It's never really clear what they really look like because, there are screen memories where big-eyed little gray aliens actually look like deer or owls or things like that, and different kinds of shapes, different heights. It makes you wonder, are there really hundreds of different kinds of aliens visiting us, or are they able to disguise or change what they really look like? And I don't know the answer to it, but there's a heck of a lot of different kinds of beings that have been seen over the years, and I'm sure that's probably true in DMT research as well. We're talking with Professor David Luke of University of Greenwich and the interesting studies that he's been conducting in the UK. The Mantis study is still underway. We'll take your calls and comments and questions on the next segment of Coast to Coast AM. Stick around.
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1: From the KFGO News Center, I'm Tommy Fox. North Dakota Senator Kevin Cramer says he will block the confirmation of future Trump nominees until the administration changes a federal wetlands rule. The wetlands rule was made during the Biden administration in 2024. Cramer says the rule hurts farmers by limiting where they can install drain tile near protected wetlands. Drain tile is a plastic pipe used to move extra water off farm fields. The rule involves wetlands protected by the U.S. Fish and Wildlife Service. Cramer says it affects North Dakota more than other states because much of the state is a part of the Prairie Pothole region, which provides important habitat for ducks and geese. Cramer says he recently called President Trump to ask him to address the issue. Cramer has placed a hold on all pending nominees in the Senate. The Senate is currently in recess and is scheduled to return September 14th. Residents in Mandan, North Dakota, are raising concerns about a proposed data center near local schools. During a town hall open house in Mandan, people brought up concerns about noise, water use, infrastructure costs, and the data center's location. The Stark Power Data Center is planned north of I-94 near Red Trail Elementary and Mandan Middle and High School. Stark Power says the project could create about 1,000 construction jobs and 150 permanent jobs. They also estimate the project could bring $40 to $50 million a year in economic benefits to Morton County. Some residents say the project should not be built near schools and want the company to help pay for infrastructure improvements. Stark Power says it is working on ways to reduce noise and plans to hold more meetings with residents. The project is still in the planning stages. Stark Power Managing Director of Digital Infrastructure, Michael Wallen, says the company is not looking at alternative sites for the project. The Minnesota Timberwolves and Lynx have been sold again. Businessman Mark Stad has completed a deal to become the controlling owner and largest shareholder of the two franchises. He's purchasing the majority stake from co-owner Mark Lowry. The deal is valued at $4.5 billion. Lowry will retain a minority interest in the teams, while co-owner Alex Rodriguez has decided to increase the percentage of his stake. The deal still needs to be approved by the NBA Board of Governors. And the Minnesota DNR is asking hunters to avoid shooting collared black bears, which provide valuable information for ongoing research. Bear project leader Andy Try says monitoring shows bears in some productive habitats are having cubs as early as age 3, helping some local populations grow more quickly. Hunters are also being reminded of changes to the state's registration system. Bears can be registered online or at a big game registration station, but phone registration is no longer available.
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1: Time now to take a look at your KFGO Weather Center forecast. Today, mostly sunny, high of 87 degrees. Tomorrow, sunny skies, high of 86. And Wednesday, mostly sunny, high of 85 degrees. 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
1: Those cosmic cowboys, Lord Huron, easing us toward our final segment tonight, having a fascinating conversation with Professor David Luke, who seems to have one of the coolest jobs in the world, the kind of research he's doing. We'll get back and go to the phone lines. A lot of folks waiting there with questions and comments, and we're heading to our final segment here on tonight's program. Stick around.
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0: Professor David Luke, the phone lines are pretty full. Looks like we've got some interesting calls coming in. We'll start with east of the Rockies, George in Apollo, Pennsylvania. Hi, George. Good morning. Welcome to Coast to Coast.
1: And,
0: what's on your mind?
1: Dr. Dave, I want to give you a location. Now, I'm in my 90th year here, so I go back to the Roswell thing. But I'm going to tell you that the six-foot Manus people have been here since the Roswell incident. So you cover a period, you're coming in, you got to search all that out. Now, there's an area in our called Pendleton, Oregon. And the zip code out there is 97861. If you take a compass and stick it in that area using your modern abilities with the computers, and then put the other side on Mount Shasta and make a circle, you will be in a rich area where the 6-foot praying mantis has been seen. And am I still, can you hear me?
0: Yeah, we can hear you.
1: Yeah, and a fellow contact out there at the time was Roy T-I-M-M. Now, he is deceased. And he has three books, of which I have one of them. And the one book I have has a praying mantis person on the cover, because he was a paranormal investigator, and that, and one of the psychic ladies that he knew, and a guy, they were visited by this praying mantis, and he drew it on the picture of his book. Now, his books you should be able to find in the National Register. They got the numbers. I got one of them, and when I went back at the time, I didn't have the money to get the other two. When I come back, he disappeared.

0: disappeared. But he also was being tracked by Men in Black. Do you know anything about Men in Black, Dave?
1: Hey, George, thank you very much. Not so much about the Men in Black. I haven't done a survey on them as yet, but I'm familiar with the terminology. What you're pointing to here is really interesting, like giving it an origin in time and location. I don't know so much about the location because we haven't looked into that yet, but we seem to be getting these accounts kind of globally, but also trying to trace it back historically is an interesting perspective. I think probably one of the first people to talk about insectoid alien characters was Whitley Strieber in his book Communion in the 1980s, but of course that experience happened to him when he was much younger, so probably going back to the 70s or maybe even the 60s, and then trying to see when other accounts of these started appearing with psychedelics. And so with DMT, there are encounters with insectoid beings going back to the 1960s as well, with Timothy Leary and Ralph Metzner when they were doing some experiments. But I think prior to that, and maybe give some hints to the origins of some of these accounts, is the work of the anthropologist Laurens van der Post, who is working with the San Bushmen in South Africa, who venerate the praying mantis as one of their deities, a trickster deity. And we don't know how far back those beliefs go, but the Kalahari Bushmen have not really changed their way of life in the last 100 to 200,000 years, and so that they could be venerating this praying mantis being for thousands, even tens or even hundreds of thousands of years. So it'd be interesting to do a deep dive into the kind of historical record and find out when some of these encounters really did begin. But I think you'd probably be fairly right to say that at least in the Western world, that era of Roswell is when we first start hearing about encounter experiences in the Americas, at least with kind of insectoid beings.
2: George, thanks for that call. By the way, there are some petroglyphs in eastern Utah that show beings that sure look like long, tall mantises. That if you haven't seen them, I'll send you some pictures of it. So I checked it out at a couple of different visits. First-time caller, Sharon in Las Vegas. Hey, welcome to Coast, Sharon. What's on your mind?
3: Hi, George.
2: Hi.
3: I'm surprised I got through. Thank you so much for having me. Yes, I have lived in the Las Vegas metropolitan area for about 20 years now. And I recently, just this month, on August 1st, I had an experience that has been very difficult for me to place or describe. So I'm an Uber driver here, and I had picked up a car full of people from the Strip, and I was driving them out to Anthem, which is in Henderson. It's a suburb of Las Vegas, to the southeast of Las Vegas. And Anthem, for those who don't know, it's a master plan community. It has a lot of landscaping, and unusually for the Las Vegas desert landscape, it has a lot of trees, running water features, like landscape parks and such. And the backside of the community kind of backs up against the edge of the desert. So we're driving, it's nighttime, it's about, it's a little after midnight, and the people in my car were pretty inebriated, and so nobody was really paying attention except for me, because I was the completely sober driver just trying to watch the road. And we went around the curve of the road where on one side it dropped off steeply to a little park. And there was a guardrail around the curve of the road. And on the other side of the road was sort of a thicket of trees. And something ran up the side of the ditch from the downside of the road. It came up and stepped out onto the shoulder of the road just past the guardrail. and my headlights hit it, and I thought it was a deer at first, but it was really large for a deer. But just out of instinct, you know, I slammed on my brakes. And as I was slamming on my brakes, and I yelled out loud, I was like, ah, you know. And everyone in the car, like, stopped what they were doing and looked at me because, of course, I had just jerked everyone around by stopping on my brakes. As that all was happening, I saw this thing rear up on its hind legs and become more of a bipedal humanoid-style creature. But it had really, it was very thin, very tall, probably 7 to 9 feet tall. And it had very, very long arms, which kind of dragged, they were kind of bent and terminated in these kind of claw-like things that reminded me a lot of a praying mantis. But the weird thing about it was semi-translucent and kind of shimmery. Like, I could almost see the road behind it, except the edges where my headlights and the streetlights were hitting it kind of had a brownish, reddish-brown, kind of like a sweet potato skin color on the edges, but the rest of it was kind of like shimmery. And I thought, oh my God, I must be seeing things. And it took 3 big strides. It looked over its shoulder at me, made facial contact, and I didn't see any recognizable facial features. At first, I thought it didn't have a face, but when I later tried to sketch it from my memories, I thought, well, what if it did have eyes, but they were like on the sides of its head? Anyway, I knew it knew that I was there, and it knew I was there. I knew it was there. And we had this moment of, like, mutual surprise. I wasn't terrified, but I did feel this feeling wash over me like the creature was like, oh no. And it bounded across the road in, like, 3 big strides, it sprinted, and it jumped into the trees and disappeared. And I was like, so in the span of time that happened, I had slammed on my brakes, and then I had to start apologizing to my passengers. I was like, oh my gosh, I'm so sorry, you guys. Did anybody else see that? And they were all like, no, we were looking at our phones. So I don't know what it was. And I told my friends about it, and I said, it was like a mantis man creature thing. And I didn't know about the existence of mantis man myths or anything like that. But then a friend of mine sent me a link to the this famous photograph from Taiwan. I guess the Taiwanese Ufology Society has vetted this photograph. I think it's called like Jian Ming Lake entity photograph. And it's like a mantis being, which looked a lot like the thing I saw. It's kind of like hard on the edges, but semi-translucent. Kind of, it's a daytime photograph, so you see kind of the silvery blue sky behind it. But apparently experts have reviewed this photograph and said it's not been altered in any way. That doesn't mean it's, you know, definitely something. There's alternate explanations for it and stuff, but they don't think it was edited like with Photoshop or anything. And that led me to research about the New Jersey mantis men legends, which I had also never heard of before. And the way that those people describe those things and their sightings along always like a wooded river type area or like a natural setting, the sort of brownish color. Because I had some friends try to tell me, oh, they thought it was like I saw a pale crawler or something. And I was like, well, it wasn't white or gray. It wasn't like that. And also, it didn't have like those glowy eyes that a lot of people associate with pale crawlers or even like gray aliens with the eyes in the front of the face. It wasn't like that. They were like on the side of its head, or if they had it at all. And the coloration of it was kind of more brownish or like natural colored. I don't know.
2: 7 to 9 feet tall, too. Yeah.
3: Yeah.
2: Let's get David. Let's get David's thoughts. That's a heck of a story, Sharon. Go ahead, David.
1: Sharon, thank you very much for sharing that. That is a fantastic tale. It's really interesting. It's unfortunate nobody else saw it, but I guess they were distracted, and I guess that encounter was just for you. And it's interesting that it was translucent. We don't have quite so many people who've had these encounters in just sober light of waking day, maybe about 10%. So you're in a kind of relatively scarce category, unless of course you were a little bit tired perhaps. But this is a really fascinating account. Did you feel like there was any kind of meaning or message in the encounter for you?
3: No, I felt like it was surprise. I know this sounds weird. I got a distinct impression that it was aware that I had seen it, and it was surprised that I had seen it, and it was trying to gauge if it had enough time to cross the road and get out of sight before anybody else saw it. And it, like, made this calculated decision. I could feel that kind of wave of cognition, but I don't think I was supposed to see it.
2: Hey, Sharon, could you leave your number with Donna, our gal there, or contact information? And David, should Sharon take your survey?
1: Yes, please do. I'd be fascinated to add this account to our database. That's great. Thank you.
3: Sure.
2: Yep. Thanks for the call, Sharon, and sharing that with us. Would you leave your information with Donna? And if you can't find the connection, all right. Yeah. If you can't find the connection, the link to the survey, we'll find it for you and make sure you get it. But sounds like you'd be a great subject to fill out the survey. Thanks for the call. Try to get one more in. Ryan on the wildcard line in Tehachapi. Hi, Ryan. You're on with David Luke.
4: Hey, George and Dave. Thanks for taking my call. I just wanted to piggyback here on what the young man had said earlier about shape-shifting mantid beings.
2: Okay.
4: So I had actually a series of nighttime, you know, encounters when I was a child with beings that would, you know, come into my room at night, like abduction type experiences. And one of which came into my room, a sort of tall, skinny one that I believed it was trying to convince me was my own mother, until it got close to my face. And somehow I saw through it for a moment and realized it was some sort of, you know, mantid being. And anyway, I wanted to pair that also with a question, since these types of experience happen in, like, twilight sleeping hours. Does Dave entertain the possibility that some of these kinds of things could be endogenous DMT dumps that people have as they're laying in bed?
1: Thank you for that, Ken. Yes, that is one of the hypotheses that we are exploring by comparing those experiences which occur directly under the influence of DMT that's been ingested with kind of spontaneous experiences. And if they stack up in a way in which they appear to be pretty much the same, that would at least suggest that our natural DMT levels could be in part way responsible for these experiences, responsible for maybe as a conduit for the experiences, but not necessarily a full explanation.
2: Appreciate the call there, Ryan. David, I'm looking at something that's on my shelf here, something I bought online. It's a mantis in amber, preserved in amber, that supposedly was 90 million years old. I don't know how far back mantises actually go on Earth, but I think they've been here a long time, and this one is in amber and pretty old. Makes you wonder if there are mantis species that have evolved over eons and millennia and maybe are still around.
1: Well, yes, mantids certainly predate humans by millions of years. There isn't any evidence that they were 7 to 10 feet tall, however, in the past. Although dragonflies used to be about that size, interestingly. If you can imagine what that one must have been like, that would be quite a spectacle. You could almost saddle them up and ride them. And they're much, much smaller these days. But we don't have any fossil records of giant praying mantises.
2: Darn it.
1: And I'm not going to give too much away, but in people's accounts, you know, those people have had extended communications with the mantid beings, say that they're kind of interstellar beings, and they are kind of related to the biological praying mantises that live on planet Earth, but they're not really the same thing. That's just some of the accounts we've come across. But, you know, I don't think we're dealing with prehistoric giant praying mantises. We're not really sure that.
2: I will settle for the big ones from outer space being related to the ones in my garden and hope for the best on that. So how much longer is your survey open? And how long after that do you think you'll collate the results and publish something?
5: Yeah, well, we're hoping to keep it open just for a few more weeks, perhaps to garner a few more responses from this fantastic radio show. And then we'll close the survey in a 2-3 weeks' time and collate all the data. And maybe we can come back and tell you a bit more about what we found.
2: Excellent. I look forward to it. David Luke, thanks. That was fascinating stuff. My regards to your colleagues and your work. And you're welcome here anytime. Thanks for joining us.
5: Thank you very much, George.
2: All right. And thanks also to Brian Fitzpatrick, my earlier guest, and to my colleagues there at Coast to Coast, Michael Cosio, Donna Walker, Alec Fernandez, Gina Salvati, Dan Galani, Tom Danheiser, and of course, George Norrie. I'm George Knapp. I'll be back in a couple of weeks. Good night, everyone.

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9: ABC News, I'm Wayne Cabot.
10: This is being investigated as a quintuple homicide. Five people deceased.
9: A gruesome discovery by police investigating a vehicle fire in Washington County, Oregon. Detective Shannon Wild. Late Sunday, sheriff's office identified 36-year-old Benjamin Charles Parker as the suspect. They say he's been found dead in his vehicle, apparently a suicide. From the descriptions, ABC's Melissa Adon is hearing from folks around Reno who barely escaped an explosive wildfire that's still growing. It must have seemed like the fires of hell.
11: Fire sweeping over our head, and so we're like, we got to get out of here.
12: Jason Davis telling us how he made it out.
11: It kind of just felt like an end of the world scene. Every animal was trying to run and make it out as much as it could, but not everything was making it.
12: One of just tens of thousands forced to evacuate.
9: 90,000 being forced to leave their homes. The fire apparently caused by a human. This is ABC News. Former Vice President Mike Pence attended Independence Day in Ukraine, 35 years after it broke away from the Soviet Union.
13: It is in the vital national interest of the United States of America to continue to provide Ukraine with the support they need to defeat and repel the Russian invasion.
9: Heat advisories continuing from California all the way to the Florida Panhandle. That's 65 million people. That's a lot of horsepower roaring through the Capitol, including Pennsylvania Avenue. Not far from the White House, Kyle Kirkwood wins the Freedom 250. A race so nice, he hopes they'll do it twice.
14: I don't know if we're ever going to get another chance at this. I hope we do. I hope we do. This was awesome. But this was, what a dream come true.
9: AP journalist Michelle Price writing, for once, things were moving fast in the nation's capital. I'm Wayne Cabot, ABC News.
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24: Economic D-Day. Good morning. I'm Mike Gavin in for Gordon Deal along with Nicole Murray. It's Monday, August 24th, and here's what we have for you this hour.
25: Treasury Secretary Scott Bessent says the U.S. will unveil the greatest financial offensive ever against Iran today.
24: President Trump accuses Canada of wanting the benefits of being a state without being one.
25: Tens of thousands of Nevada residents are evacuating a fast-moving wildfire near Reno.
24: And what happens when you decide to vacation with your family for a week in an RV?
26: So you can find the type of RV you want, narrow it down, and then you can narrow down by your location and look through the photos. And just like with a vacation rental, you can see all the details about that particular vehicle, what year it is, other people's reviews about it.
24: Eve Chen from USA Today has the pros and cons of RV life later in the hour. The fallout continues from the breakdown in talks over tariffs between the U.S. and Canada. President Trump wrote on Truth Social Sunday morning that Canada wanted the, quote, benefits of being a state without being one. He added, they have also charged our great farmers for many years massive amounts of tariffs. No more. The new tariffs account for $20 billion of the $382 billion worth of products Americans bought from Canada last year and cover a wide array of goods from fake mustaches to dog leashes. The New York Times says the list single out several industries, particularly forestry, a sector long targeted by the U.S. Building products, especially plywood, are affected, as well as other products like tissue used to make toilet paper. Dairy products, clothing, and alcohol are also on the list. The tariffs came into effect on Saturday. Canadian Prime Minister Mark Carney says that his country's retaliatory tariffs will take effect on September 8th. Carney spoke out on Saturday.
0: Canada will match Washington's new tariffs, dollar for dollar, in order to protect Canadian workers, farmers, families, and businesses.
24: Canada has yet to unveil its list of tariffs, but Carney said it would largely target steel, dairy, appliances, agricultural equipment, pulp and paper, and electronics. Treasury Secretary Scott Bessent says that the U.S. will unveil the single greatest financial offensive ever against Iran today. In a post on X, Bessent wrote, quote, at dawn begins an economic D-Day. More now from this morning's Dom Savino.
1: The new measures are expected to add extensive sanctions to a list already targeting Iran's banking, energy, aviation, and cryptocurrency sectors. The Trump administration has claimed that Iran's economy is in free fall with runaway inflation and a collapsing currency. Bessent also warned other countries doing business with Iran, writing that, quote, any nation that serves as a financial artery of a withering regime should expect to share in its isolation. Iran has responded by warning Gulf neighbors against joining U.S. economic measures and tightening its grip on the Strait of Hormuz, through which about one-fifth of the world's oil passed before the war. Mike?
24: All right, thanks, Dom. Bessent is scheduled to have a press conference announcing the new sanctions later today. As the ripple effects of the Iran war continue to be felt, there seems to be at least one clear-cut beneficiary from the conflict: pirates. That's according to Scott Waldman, who covers the White House and climate policy for Politico, and he joins us now to talk about it. Scott, explain how Somali pirates re-entered the conversation here.
2: Right. Some of your listeners might remember the Somali pirates. There was a famous movie starring them with Tom Hanks a number of years ago. They really were active from 2005 to 2011, just hijacking of a ship all in the region where they are near Somalia. And they really went dormant for a while after just a significant naval presence was sent to the area. So what we've seen in the last, I guess, about 6 months, not even really since April, is at least six hijackings from the pirates, which some of the maritime intelligence groups are saying is really a sign that it's not sporadic, that they are ramping up their activity. They are basically flaring up again because of a few different factors. Number one is a lot of the naval forces that were keeping them in check have now been shifted over to the Strait of Hormuz, closer to Iran, to get, you know, energy flowing again, oil flowing again through that region, which means that there's fewer cops on the beat, if you will, off the coast of Somalia. So that's one factor. And then also really the price of oil being as high as it is now means that the cargo on some of the ships they're hijacking, they've got at least one oil tanker, I think maybe two at this point. You know, that cargo is worth that much more when the price of oil is hovering about $90 to $95 a barrel as it is right now.
24: So what happens when they grab a ship? They take hostages and just demand a ransom just to get the tanker back?
2: Yeah, and oftentimes they'll actually have this, you know, the crew pilot the tanker to the off the coast of Somalia.
3: Oh, wow.
2: Where they help people. I mean, there's hostages right now. I think there's a few dozen, somewhere maybe around 40, a little bit more than that. No Americans, but crews from other parts of the world. And they can hold them hostage for months and months until, you know, this ransom is paid. Typically, it's a few million dollars. And it's up to the ship owners or sometimes various nations to pay it. So the problem for the ships that are trying to repel these pirates from boarding them is that basically you can't fire, if you're on an oil tanker, you really don't want to engage in a firefight with these pirates who really just pilot fairly simple and primitive ships, if you will. Sometimes they even take smaller hijack vessels to go after the big tankers. But again, you know, sometimes they'll have, you know, automatic weapons. Other times they'll have shoulder-fired missiles on board the pirates. So you can't really engage in a firefight with them. There's not a lot you can do once they're on to you.
24: Speaking with Scott Waldman of Politico, his story, one beneficiary of the Iran war, pirates. So, Scott, do ships attempt to defend themselves at all with private security?
2: They do. And, you know, one thing, if you go online, you'll see all kinds of videos, most of them from, or maybe even all of them from the last round of when the pirates were active again. Their activity peaked in 2011. I think there were 200 attacks and hijackings that year, just a phenomenal amount. And I should add, they're also in some of these key oil shipping routes. Saudi Arabia is redirecting oil away from the Strait of Hormuz down into the Red Sea. You cross the Red Sea to get that oil out of that region through the Bab el-Mandab Strait, where these ships are going to have to contend with now the Houthis, where these pirates are operating. So you've got that challenge from them as well. The ships, you know, have limited abilities. Sometimes, like I said in these videos, you'll see people using fire hoses to prevent the small pirate ship from boarding. And then also, you know, I think we're going to see an increased use of drones. I think at least four pirates were taken out the other day. They left their main ship after hijacking one of the big tankers. And as soon as they got away from the larger tanker, a drone took out four of them. I don't even know if it's clear who was operating that drone, but imagine some of the new technology we've seen in fighting in the Iran area, as well as in Ukraine and Russia, that same kind of technology could be deployed against the pirates. So who knows what that'll bring.
24: All right. Thanks, Scott. Scott Waldman from Politico. 14 minutes after the hour now on This Morning, America's First News. Coming up next, tens of thousands on high alert in Nevada.
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24: Gordon Deal, taking some time off. I'm Mike Gavin. Thanks for joining us as always. Tens of thousands of people were evacuated this weekend from the area surrounding Reno, Nevada, and many others were under orders to leave as a wildfire reached the outskirts of the state's third most populous city. Fire officials said about 42,000 residents have been displaced or are in active evacuations, and an additional 45,000 were in being prepared to evacuate status as the Hawk Fire threatened northern Reno. Fire tracking website showed evacuation zones extending from the Sierra Nevada Hills to the University of Nevada in northwest Reno. Washoe County Sheriff Darren Balaam.
12: We have almost, if you combine those that have been evacuated and those that are in the get ready, over 90,000 people that are in those areas. That shows you the magnitude compared to the last fire we had of the population and how the fire is moving into those more heavily urban areas.
24: At last update, the fire had burned more than 13,000 acres. Officials said the fire was human-caused and remains under investigation. Officials first received reports of a fire off Hawk Meadow Trail at about 11:15 a.m. Pacific time on Saturday, with firefighters on Saturday working amid extreme red flag conditions. This portion of the program is brought to you by Incogni. You've heard Gordon talk about Incogni and how it's helped silence his phone. No spam calls, no spam texts, just silence. Your phone? Probably not so quiet. 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Data brokers are selling your personal information like it's on clearance. 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
11: And now, the three big things you need to know. Number one.
25: President Trump is lashing out at Canada after trade talks collapsed, saying on Truth Social that the country wants, quote, the benefits of being a U.S. state without being one. Wyoming Senator John Barrasso on Fox News.
13: It'd be wise for them to come back to the table, have the discussions, and make sure that we move forward, because we need to continue trade with Canada.
25: The Trump administration's 50% tariffs on Canadian goods took effect on Saturday. Prime Minister Mark Carney said retaliatory duties are set to start on September 8th.
11: Number two.
25: Treasury Secretary Scott Bessent said the U.S. will unveil, quote, the single greatest financial offensive ever against Iran later today. Bessent added that the upcoming sanctions will also target any of Iran's trading partners.
11: Number three.
25: Authorities are investigating the deaths of five people and several domestic animals after a fire erupted in rural Oregon property. Washington County Sheriff's Detective Shannon Wild.
14: This is being investigated as a quintuple homicide. Five people deceased.
25: Detectives have also confirmed that the suspect in the quintuple homicide investigation has been found dead. A French tourist died last week in California's Death Valley after the vehicle he was in got stuck in the mud and he ventured away for help in temperatures that reached 116 degrees. The deceased has been identified as 68-year-old Pierre Michael Formosa. For the first time, medical officials say they have identified a September 11th victim using genetic genealogy, which combines DNA testing with family tree research.
15: It's deeply meaningful and being able to provide answers, even despite the passage of nearly 25 years now, to family members who lost someone as a homicide victim on 9/11. is deeply meaningful, and the families are uniformly grateful.
25: That was Chief Medical Examiner for NYC, Dr. Jason Graham on ABC News. This past weekend belonged to Sony.
16: Gemma, listen to me. You can do something I didn't know was possible. You can bring demons back from the further to the human world permanently.
17: How do I stop this?
25: Insidious, Out of the Further, came in second at the box office, opening with roughly $25 million domestically. In first again is Spider-Man Brand New Day, which raked in another $39 million.
24: And that's not surprising. What is surprising is what Don told me earlier was that this is the sixth Insidious movie.
25: People love their horror movies.
24: Definitely not on my radar.
25: Oh, no, no, no.
24: Thanks, Nicole. 23 minutes after the hour.
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5: You know, it's actually a lot like booking an Airbnb or Vrbo place to stay. 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So there's three different types of RV classes. The big kinds that you can drive, or trailers that you can tow behind you. Those are the big ones are Class A. Sprinter van type ones are going to be Class B. Those are vans. They don't house as many people in them. And then the Class C is what we rented. It kind of reminds me of like a U-Haul moving truck. It has a little bunk over the cab there, and ours slept, I think, 5 to 6 people. So it's a good size for a family. And we felt that it wasn't going to be as challenging to drive as maybe one of those bigger vehicles. And it was kind of like having a house on wheels. So you can find the type of RV you want, narrow it down, and then you can narrow down by your location and look through the photos. And just like with a vacation rental, you can see all the details about that particular vehicle, what year it is, other people's reviews about it, and find the one that works best for you. And then you get in contact with the person who is the owner. You can always, you know, ask questions and stuff like that, just like you would with a home you'd rent.
4: Speaking to Eve Chen, consumer travel reporter at USA Today, her story, our first RV trip, the pros, cons, and true cost of renting one. So let's talk about what were some of the biggest pros of having the RV on this trip.
5: It was really great being able to have the conveniences of home pretty much everywhere we went. So we were in a national park at one point at Great Basin, and right there was, you know, a little kitchenette and bathroom. Then we didn't even have to leave to go anywhere whenever we wanted something. If we wanted to take a nap, we could just hop right back from the trail to the RV. And it was very comfortable. Usually when, you know, you go on vacation, you spend the night in the hotel, and then you may go back once or twice during the day to kind of rest and refresh, but you're kind of going. When you have the RV, you're able to go back as often as you want. You're always just footsteps away from where you can rest. I also appreciated the conveniences of being able to cook my own meals, which is a big deal on vacation. Not only does it add up as far as price and expenses go. But, you know, eating out at every meal isn't always the most healthy choice. And so we enjoyed being able to choose when we wanted to eat out and cook most of our meals.
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15: On the next After News Live, Governor Kelly Armstrong joins the program. He will preview the upcoming special session. There's a data center meeting going on in Hartwood. We'll preview that. And we'll recap the week that was in sports with Brian Sean and more on After News Live 2 to 5 here on KFGO.
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17: with Gordon Deal.
4: 34 minutes after the hour, Mike Gavin in for Gordon Deal along with Nicole Murray on this Monday. Here's some of the stories we're following for you this morning. President Trump lashes out after a trade war breaks out with Canada. Meanwhile, the U.S. is set to ramp up economic sanctions against Iran. Wildfires threaten homes near Reno, Nevada. A quintuple murder suspect was found dead inside a vehicle in Washington on Sunday. House Minority Leader Hakeem Jeffries and President Trump's son-in-law Jared Kushner reportedly met just 3 months before the midterms. The post office has released a new rule adding verification requirements to all mail-in ballots. Kyle Kirkwood wins the Freedom 250 IndyCar race in Washington, D.C. And the college student who got a life-changing windfall from a pop star. That story in about 20 minutes. This portion of the program is brought to you by Sleep Number. It's Sleep Number's biggest sale of the year. 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Take 25% off the new Comfort Next Lux. 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Anyone who's trying to find a job right now will tell you how challenging it is to land one. Hiring managers, on the flip side, are saying that jobs are increasingly hard to fill. Where's the disconnect? We get more now from Gordon Deal.
18: We're speaking with Julie Bauke, career strategist we know as Julie on the Job. We're looking at this new survey that finds jobs are out there, but they're just getting harder to fill. Can you describe this landscape for us?
19: Yeah, it's so interesting. You know, we've talked, I know, several times over the last couple of years about skills mismatch. About if you had 1 million job openings and 1 million unemployed people, you can't say, there you go, problem solved. Everybody gets one of these jobs. It's not like you're handing out donuts. There has to be a match between the skills and abilities and experiences that the people want and have and what the employers are looking for. And we've been talking for a long time about, for instance, on the healthcare landscape, there aren't enough people to take the healthcare jobs, there aren't enough people to take the trades jobs, there aren't enough people that know enough about AI. And so it's really the skills mismatch. But hiring managers are saying, yeah, you know, 40% of

0: And I think the reason when employers say, look, it's taking longer than I did 2 years ago, it's because they're looking for people. They have to dig deeper. They have to look for people who in some cases can come in and hit the ground running. And with companies doing more with less, it means they need more. They need people to be able to hit the ground running. This is not, let's bring in 25 people and train them time like it was several years ago. So there's just this, we're looking for people maybe that don't exist. And job seekers are saying, well, I can do these things, but no, I can't hit the ground running on day one doing this. So there's frustration on both sides. But it's also something I think it's also really interesting is hiring managers are starting to come out and say, okay, or at least leaders are starting to come out and say, we overestimated how quickly we could get AI up and running and taking jobs. And so we're having a little egg on our face. We have to go back now and maybe hire some people to do the things we thought AI was going to be able to do quickly. Mm. So there's a little bit of that boomerang kind of hiring happening. But again, if you are someone who looks at all these job listings and says, okay, I've looked at these 100 jobs and I only meet the qualifications of a handful of them. It's your possible piece of the pie is getting smaller and smaller. So It is up to each of us, each person who has runway left in their career, to make sure that you are constantly upskilling, making sure that you are learning and doing the things you need to be doing to stay relevant in the job market. And from the employer side, some of them are doing almost everything using AI. And that is a turnoff. And it makes people say, I don't know that I really want to work for you. And so we're in this kind of messy place right now.
1: All right. We're speaking with Julie Bauke, career strategist we know as Julie on the Job. We're looking at this new survey that finds the jobs are out there, but much harder to fill, at least according to the hiring managers. So what's the job seeker supposed to do here?
0: You know, I would, if there is, let's say you are a project manager and you've been in the healthcare space or in a particular industry, and you have sort of a general, here's what I do and here's where I've done it. Become a student of what those organizations are looking for. Look at the jobs out there on LinkedIn and everywhere you go. I'm not saying apply for them. I'm saying go out and read the job descriptions. That really is, think about it. When an employer puts a job description out there or a posting, think about it as a wish list, a shopping list, because it really is.
2: As career strategist Julie Bauke speaking with Gordon Deal. 20 minutes in front of the hour now on This Morning, America's First News. Coming up next, someone who had just one job and failed.

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1: 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Too Tall Tom tackles more weather myths on Tuesday. And before you know it, we'll be celebrating the first day of school for so many kids around our region. 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
4: Make sure you're keeping up with all that's happening on our social media feeds, including our latest videos now playing. Some of us want to go to happy hour after work. Some of us just want to sleep. See who wins out on Instagram, TikTok, Facebook, and X. Just search for This Morning with Gordon Deal. And I'm sitting in for Gordon Deal this week, and that means Dom Savino sitting in my chair for the mic drop. Good morning, Dom.
5: Good morning, Mike. We're less than 1 week away from the Sydney Marathon. And while some 40,000 participants are putting the final touches on their prep to run a perfect race, we already know it won't be a perfect go for the event's organizers. That's because they made a little mistake with the medal they're handing out to every single one of those finishers next week. The medallion is a nice concept. It features all the landmarks runners will pass on the route through Australia's biggest city. But there's just one problem. Situated between the iconic Opera House and the Harbour Bridge is a landmark located a long way from Sydney, Allianz Arena in Munich, Germany. Now, how in the world, you ask? Sydney is home to a venue with the same corporate sponsor, Allianz Stadium, where Sydney's pro rugby teams play, not Allianz Arena, where Bayern Munich, the soccer team, calls home. The stadiums, by the way, look nothing alike. The one in Munich looks like a white inflatable raft. It's ugly. The one in Sydney, not much prettier, but it's silver and industrial. And no surprise, Australians are having a field day with this. A headline in the local paper reads, "The medal will put Sydney on the map." The wrong map.
4: I like that one. So at least there is a reason for this. Because when I first heard about the story, I said, how is this possible? Like, did AI somehow get involved? But I guess there is a reason. Somebody who was, I guess, never seen these stadiums before just did a quick Google search or quick Google image search, and there you go.
5: Yeah, they haven't outed exactly who it is responsible for this blunder.
4: Yeah.
5: I would like to think it was some sort of third party.
4: Yes. Hopefully it's no one who has anything to do with this event at all.
5: Or somebody who's not from Sydney.
4: Yeah,
5: you looked at it twice, you would think you'd recognize it, right?
4: Yeah. Again, you always wonder where the proofreading comes in. Does anybody ever look at these things before they go out? My guess is probably not.
5: Mm-hmm. Don't fire the proofreaders. This is what this lesson tells you.
4: Yes, for sure.
5: And on a similar thought, in a sign that some things are better left to professionals, authorities in the Bay Area are happy they phoned a friend to help them end a wild bull chase. Now, cops in San Mateo County had their hands full when they got reports of a large bull loose on the highway. They responded and found the call was no bull. There it was, an ox using the highway for an evening stroll. Cops followed the animal for several miles and tried for a few hours themselves to wrangle it. No shock, no luck. That's when Samuel Ramos Palomino got a call that woke him up from a deep sleep. Cops called in the professional rancher to help him out. And Palomino, once he got on scene, managed to get to the bull quickly, but on his first attempt, the rope he used snapped in half.
4: Oh, no.
5: Still, ever the pro, he managed to use the remaining half of his rope to lasso the ox about 2:30 in the morning. The San Mateo County Sheriff's Office posted on Facebook, Some calls for service require a little extra horsepower.
4: 2:30 in the morning. See, I thought initially this was broad daylight. This was the, imagine chasing a bull in the middle of the night. And this is not the first time we've had bulls escaping. Just a couple weeks ago, Gordon and I were talking about another bull getting out. We got to keep a tighter rein on our bulls, because once they get out, they are not easy to get back.
5: It's a good life lesson right there. Keep a rein on the bull, please. Thank you.
4: Thank you very much, Tom. It's 13 minutes now in front of the hour.
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4: Well, we know the cost of moving can add up fast. 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MarketWatch put together some tips for helping to save on some of that cost. Number one, shop around for movers. Just a few phone calls can save you hundreds of dollars. Two, downsize and make some money doing it. Figure out what you don't need before moving day and sell that stuff online, which, of course, will also be less to move. Number three, reassess your internet plans and fees. Moving is always a good time to reevaluate what you're paying for and whether or not it's worth it. Four, use boxes from your last move. This is especially true if you move a lot. And five, take advantage of sales. If you know you'll be moving, stock Prime Day and other seasonal sales to save on household essentials. 9 minutes in front of the hour now. Here's Nicole Murray.
0: And
14: And now, the three big things you need to know. Number one.
15: President Trump posted on Truth Social that Canada wants, quote, the benefits of being a U.S. state without being one, amid a trade war between the two countries. Canadian Prime Minister Mark Carney.
16: We can't control the storm that blows in from Washington. We can, however, chart a new course by building Canada strong at home and diversifying our trading relationships abroad.
15: Canada said it will impose retaliatory tariffs starting September 8th in response to new 50% duties on Canadian goods, which took effect on Saturday.
14: Number two.
15: A wildfire burning in the Sierra Nevada and moving toward Reno has forced thousands of evacuations, shuttered two hospitals, and prompted emergency declarations from state officials. Washoe County Sheriff Darlin Balaam.
17: We have over 1,000 plus first responders on this fire, and our main priority is the safety of you and our communities.
15: The blaze, known as the Hawk Fire, has burned more than 13,000 acres since Saturday without any containment.
14: Number three.
15: Sources say that House Minority Leader Hakeem Jeffries and President Trump's advisor and son-in-law Jared Kushner have recently met ahead of midterm elections. House Speaker Mike Johnson on Fox News.
18: We're also going to flip blue seats to red from coast to coast. I mean, in California, New York, and elsewhere. We're very, very excited. I'm very bullish about this.
15: Democrats are aiming to take control of the House in the November elections, with Jeffries in line to possibly become the next House Speaker if they win the majority. New Zealand officials say they are planning to introduce a bill in Parliament that seeks to ban children under 16 years old from using social media in the country. The new rule would also impose fines of up to 10% of a platform's global revenue for noncompliance. A prolonged and dangerous heat wave is set to hit parts of the southern United States this week, as forecasters warn that temperatures are expected to soar into triple digits. The Weather Prediction Center issued extreme heat warnings and advisories in Louisiana, Southern California, Texas, and more. Kyle Kirkwood crossed the finish line in first place to win the Freedom 250 Grand Prix in Washington, D.C.
19: What an incredible place to do it. You know, if you can't win at the 500, this is definitely the place to win.
15: That was Kirkwood. After his win yesterday, President Trump also waved the green flag that kicked off the race.
4: And of course, the groan-worthy line was, well, he's something, moving fast in D.C. for once.
15: There's a first for everything.
4: Yeah, there is. Thanks, Nicole. 6 minutes in front of the hour.
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4: Sometimes a celebrity's biggest impact has nothing to do with a stage, a microphone, or a sold-out concert. For one University of Alabama graduated came in the form of a private message from Olivia Rodrigo and a generous offer to help her finish college. According to SunnySkies.com, Jamie Causey had previously caught Rodrigo's attention when the singer came across one of her videos and left a comment wishing her a happy birthday. Later, she posted another video talking honestly about her college experience and the difficulty of paying tuition during her final semester. She said the post was not intended it was just an example of giving back and something she'll carry with her. Her followers, she simply wanted to share it and share was what she was going through, but someone unexpected saw it. Rodrigo privately reached out to Jamie and offered to help. She ultimately sent more than $5,000. Jamie decided to keep the story private while she finished school because she didn't want something so personal to become a public spectacle. She said that the singer's example of giving back is something that she will carry with her. And that'll do it for this hour. For Nicole Murray and Dom Savino, I'm Mike Gavin. Thanks for listening to This Morning, America's First News.

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3: ABC News, I'm Mike Dabusky. A new round of sanctions on Iran are expected to be announced later today, with President Trump calling the measures economic D-Day for the country. This after a weekend of escalating trade tensions between the U.S. and Canada, with dozens of Canadian goods from cars to whiskey to hockey sticks now facing 50% import tariffs.
4: Bottom line, what this means is that American companies importing any of the products on this list of tariffs that have gone into place, they're going to be paying 50% more. And as we have seen over the past year and a half, often the companies that are paying more, importers paying more, they pass those higher costs down in the form of higher prices to American households.
3: ABC's Elizabeth Schulze. Canada has vowed to impose retaliatory tariffs on American goods in the coming weeks. And Tropical Storm Moke is passing by the southern coast of Hawaii today, with some areas of the Big Island forecast to see up to 15 inches of rain. This is ABC News. California's attorney general canceling a meeting scheduled for today over his challenge to the merger between Paramount and Warner Brothers. Attorney General Rob Bonta accusing Paramount of leaking details from a previous meeting. The Wall Street Journal says Bonta had been ready to demand Paramount sell some cable channels. For the first time ever, Indy cars were whipping around the streets of the nation's capital. ABC's Wayne Cabot watching it all.
5: A lot of horsepower roaring through the Capitol, including Pennsylvania Avenue, not far from the White House. Kyle Kirkwood wins the Freedom 250, a race so nice he hopes he'll do it twice.
6: I don't know if we're ever going to get another chance at this. I hope we do. I hope we do. This was awesome. But this was, what a dream come true.
5: AP journalist Michelle Price writing, for once, things were moving fast in the nation's capital. I'm Wayne Cabot, ABC News.
3: And the office may look a little empty today. Records say August 24th is the most popular day to call out sick from work. Mike Dabusky, ABC News.
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9: Good morning.
10: And good morning. Here we go, 5:03. It's the Morning Crew. It's Doug and Robbie.
11: I guess Rabbit, it's Robbie. Rabbit Robbie.
10: Robbie.
11: On the radio.
10: Robbie. Mm-hmm. Hey, good morning to Tall Tom.
14: The magic of Monday is here. Do you feel it? Can you sense it? Have you noticed it? Yes, you have. You won't admit it, but that's okay.
15: Sounds like indigestion to me.
14: Oh,
15: Mexican for supper last night?
14: The Monday morning parade was bigger and better than ever.
15: Wouldn't take much.
10: I missed it again. Huh? I missed it again.
14: Yeah. I know. Everyone's so busy complaining about going to work. But you could be working, looking for work
15: on
14: Monday morning, too. So there is a big difference.
10: There is. Austin,
15: did you see a parade, a Monday morning parade on your drive in today?
9: What's the route? Because I don't see it. Yeah. Is it bunch of vehicles? Is it law enforcement? What are we talking about?
14: It's everything. All the above. High school, marching bands, college, football players even.
9: So it's a delusion.
14: No, it's the real thing. You're not taking the right route.
9: I suppose.
15: I think it goes by the dump and then like by the coroner's office or something like that.
9: Wow.
14: You guys can all complain. That's okay.
15: Yeah.
10: Whoa.
14: Happy to be alive and happy to be, Monday. You know,
10: technically we're not complaining. We just said we didn't see the parade.
15: Right, that's it.
14: Yeah. Carry on. I'm on my own here. That's okay.
15: Yeah,
14: I can carry the flag on my own. That's all right.
10: He's on his own little island.
14: That's right.
10: The island.
15: Strong back, weak mind.
14: That's right. You got it, man.
15: Well, it speaks for all of us. Okay, here we go. It is Monday morning. It is the 24th of August. You're listening to the KFGO Morning Crew. She's Robbie Daniels. I'm Doug Lear. That's Too Tall Tom Schmansky in the KFGO Weather Cave. We've got Sarah Arnick, Jack Michaels, Derek Hansen, Nate Cohn, and Austin Erickson's KFGO News is next.
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9: 65 degrees at 5:05. This is KFGO News. No one is hurt after a gas leak in West Fargo. Crews went to a warehouse on the 400 block of 29th Court Northwest around 3:45 Sunday afternoon, finding high levels of carbon monoxide and other chemicals. Because of this, the Fargo Fire Department's Southeast Regional Hazardous Materials team was called in. It identified possible sources of the leak and ventilated the building. A 49-year-old Christine, North Dakota man is dead after a crash in Cass County. Around 12:15 Sunday morning, a trooper tried to stop a BMW bike for going 109 miles per hour in a 55-mile-per-hour zone. The Highway Patrol says the car went on County Road 14, turned off its headlights, and went through a stop sign on County Road 81, where it struck a vehicle. The driver of that vehicle died. The driver of the BMW, a 19-year-old Grand Forks man, and two teen passengers were taken to the hospital. Authorities say everyone involved in the crash was wearing seatbelts. This is KFGO News, 65 degrees at 5:06.
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9: On Afternoons Live, DFL State Senator Rob Kupak of Moorhead said Minnesota's next legislative session will have to help counties address changes made by the One Big Beautiful Act. The bill signed into law by President Trump last year cut SNAP benefits and no longer allows able-bodied adults without dependents to be eligible for Medicaid.
17: When I talk to county commissioners, they're saying, don't take away inflation, take away health insurance going up, take away raises to people. We're probably looking at a 6% property tax increase.
9: Kupek faces Holly School Board member Republican Austin Peterson in the November election. Real estate developer Kevin Bartram is revitalizing the Frederick Martin Hotel on Center Avenue across from Moorhead City Hall. 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CEO Matt Lyseth shared on Afternoons Live it will have 78 rooms, a restaurant, and the top floor treetop banquet space will return.
18: It's in between what the Armory Event Center is doing, the large space, the annex, which is right next door to us.
19: Yep.
18: This is the middle. And so now we're serving even more people with different size parties, and you still have full catering.
9: The hotel is now the temporary home of Moorhead City Hall, which will move back to its original location in November. TV legend and Strasburg, North Dakota native Lawrence Welk's 1961 Rough Rider Award is found in a French thrift store. The honor recognizes North Dakotans who have had a nationwide impact in their field and who reflect a lot of credit back on the state throughout their work. A woman named Monica was traveling in Europe from America and bought the plaque for 25 euros, which is around $29.
19: My stepfather, his mom was a big fan. The Lennon sisters or Kate Smith, the champagne, the bubbles. Yeah, all of that kind of really put a face and a name to who this person was and why he got this award.
9: Monica gave the plaque to her mother and stepfather to get appraised. Now into weather, summer has a tendency of taking its toll on your lawn and garden power equipment. 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Now on over to the Weather Cave with Too Tall Tom Szymanski. So Tom, if someone's blowing some bubbles, will there be good wind for it today?
14: There'll be some wind here and there during the daytime today. South winds picking up to 14 to 30 miles per hour. We have a few showers and thunderstorms on the radar right now. Most of them are up to the north. Showers and thunderstorms up around the Devil's Lake Basin area, and some of those are producing some heavy rainfall. The heavier rainfall should stay away from us today to the north. But again, listeners up north will be experiencing some moderate to heavy rainfall this morning. We had a few scattered sprinkles moving on through here during the daytime today, or during the last hour or so. So variable clouds, breezy, chance for showers and thunderstorms this morning, mainly north, but they could sneak here. And then there'll be a break, and they could redevelop again later on today in the afternoon or toward the evening. 86 to high, south winds picking up to 14 to 30, partly cloudy, breezy in the evening, scattered showers and thunderstorms in the evening, down to 64, south-southwest winds 14 to 30 in the evening. Will decrease. And tomorrow, partly sunny and breezy, 82. Southwest winds will turn west-northwest at 16 to 31 miles per hour. With a breezy day on Wednesday, mostly sunny, low 61, high near 81. Thursday and Friday, clear to partly cloudy, lows near 53, highs near 81 both days, give or take a couple. And then partly cloudy and breezy on Saturday and Sunday, chance for some nighttime showers and thunderstorms, highs from 80 to about 85. 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A few hit and miss sprinkles here and there. Currently, it is 64 at the KFGO Weather Cave.
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0: Good morning. It's 5:12. The Morning Crew. It's Doug and Robbie back at it on your Monday.
1: Yes, yes, yes. Here we go. Here we go. Here we go.
0: How was your weekend?
1: It was really good. I was looking for Too Tall Tom Szymanski when I was driving by Maple River Golf Course. Did they have another one of those best scramble ball tournaments or something out there on Saturday?
2: No, it was a club tournament, the championship out there.
0: Oh.
2: I wasn't there. I was playing in Moorhead with my grandkids.
1: Well, good for you.
0: There you go. There you go.
2: Yeah.
1: But it looked busy out there, man.
2: The game must the full field. They had a full field.
0: So. Isn't that one that Janelle won one time?
2: This was the men's tournament.
0: Oh, the men's one. Okay.
2: She has won the women's tournament in years past, yes.
0: Oh.
1: Well, in this world, mm-hmm. I mean, now shouldn't she be able to win the men's tournament and the men win the women's tournament and the kids
2: win there.
1: The kids?
2: I am not going there.
1: I can't wait till the kids can play in the senior citizens tournament. That's what we're waiting for.
2: Yes, you know, I was always wondering if I would ever get there. Now I'm in the senior citizens tournament, so there you go.
1: Or fair is fair. The senior tournament should be able to play in the kids tournament then.
2: Oh, well, I don't know if they want us to play with them. No. I don't know. They probably wouldn't want to.
0: Yeah, I don't think the kids are going to. No. They okay. don't. I mean, you know, once they get to the age of, like, my grandson, who's 15, soon to be 16, they really don't want much to do with grandma and grandpa.
1: Yeah, there's that, too.
0: They just, you know, they're kids. They prefer right. their friends, so, and I'm okay with that.
2: Yep. Well, my 14-year-old still plays golf with us. He was out there with us yesterday, but awesome. You're right. They're transitioning into dealing with their friends more now.
0: Exactly.
1: For sure, for sure. And, Robbie, you got to go see your wonderful aunt?
0: My aunt.
1: Yeah?
0: Yeah, who is 100 years old.
2: Wow.
0: She'll be 101 in October.
1: That is fantastic.
0: She still dresses to the nines.
1: Of course.
0: Diamond earrings in, a fancy shirt, some jewelry necklacey stuff, and
2: 100, huh?
0: 100.
1: That's fantastic.
2: Yeah, that's amazing.
0: Yeah, pretty much so.
1: Planning anything for the 101?
0: I'm not sure, because we did something for the 100, which was kind of fun. So I'm really not sure, but it was kind of cute, because she was like, all she wanted to say is, are you here to break me out? She's in assisted living, which is a cool little place.
1: Yeah.
0: I mean, she's got her own little apartment and all that stuff. Right. But are you here to break me out?
1: Hey.
0: And I said, well, Rick's here with the convertible. If you want to go, we'll take you.
1: Yeah. Yeah. Good for her.
0: Yeah.
1: Good for her. And Tom Szymanski, did you empty the rain gauge on Friday? Did you get rain in Moorhead?
2: Yeah, we did. That was a very interesting. First of all, I didn't think that those would occur anywhere near us during that day. So I took my granddaughter. First thing she says was, Grandpa, you said it wouldn't rain today. I said, I know, but you know what? I'm happy to be wrong, because we need the rain, you know. So
0: right.
1: For sure.
2: Because she was in our house, and it rained pretty hard, and she blew about, you know, 55, 60 mile an hour at my place in Moorhead a couple separate times.
0: What?
2: We had four cells that went through on Friday. And in the afternoon, and we totaled out at 0.92 inches, and there were a lot of places in the southwestern part of the metro and the western part of the metro that barely got anything at all.
0: That's
2: and that
0: crazy.
2: Just goes to show it. That happens so many times.
0: Well,
2: many times this year, it has been the opposite, where it's occurred out there and not at our place.
0: You know, when I left work and finally got out of town on Friday, it was probably 12:30, quarter to 1, something like that, mm-hmm. and there was nothing then. So it was late afternoon, you said?
2: Yeah,
0: wow.
2: It was, I think, if memory serves, it was during the 4 o'clock hour, somewhere around there. Yeah, it was in the
0: That's
2: afternoon.
0: That's crazy.
2: Later on,
1: yeah. Yeah, I had 0.0 once again.
0: 0.0, you got nothing?
1: Yeah, the folks up in Rugby this morning got more than they wanted.
2: A lot of rain up there.
1: Yeah, they've had almost 3 inches today. Yesterday, they had 1.27.
0: I got to check in with my brother.
2: Up there, yeah. They got
0: really?
2: Some, yeah, it's how it goes around here, though. It's either one extreme or the other.
1: Feast or famine.
2: That's right.
0: It was, Saturday afternoon? We're like, oh, we're going to get some rain. We're at the lake, and mm-hmm. I honestly counted three, like, bloop, bloops, and that was it.
2: That was it.
0: Three drops.
1: I had to put on my hoodie for my walks on Saturday and Sunday morning. I could see my breath, and I think I'd brushed my teeth.
0: Yeah, it was chilly.
2: You think you brushed your teeth?
1: Well, sometimes when I see my breath, it's not because of the cold weather.
2: I was gonna say, it's nice to know you brushed your teeth.
0: Yeah, right? We like that. That's good.
1: I mean, I usually do that on Saturdays. Mm. I brush my teeth on Saturdays.
2: The weekly brushing.
1: Right. Right.
2: I mean, use a wire brush.
0: That's impressive.
1: Have you seen how expensive toothpaste is lately?
2: Well,
1: I mean,
2: you know, that's true.
1: Right?
2: Yeah. Yeah, right. Supply chain issue, I'm sure. Yeah,
1: yep. That's probably it. I don't know. Well, here we go. 5:17 on your Monday morning. The KF Draw Morning Crew, Robbie Daniels, Doug Lear, Too Tall Tom Szymanski. Here comes the question of the day.
0: Well, we've seen a lot through social media and a lot through conversations, but school has started for most of the kids. This week, it's Fargo schools, I believe.
1: Yep.
0: And yep. then I think even some of the Minnesota ones are starting now, too, this week.
1: I think you're right. NDSU starts at 4 o'clock on Monday afternoon. Because why wouldn't you start college at 4 o'clock on Monday
0: like
1: afternoon?
0: Like classes? Or are they going to have afternoon? a barbecue or something?
1: My daughter has a class.
2: Point of it?
1: And they've done that for a number of years, I think.
2: But
1: when
2: why?
1: I don't know. They start at 4 because if you have like morning classes at NDSU, you don't have school today. You have it tomorrow. But my daughter's got a 4 o'clock class this afternoon.
0: So it starts Monday then, basically.
1: It does, but only if you have class after 4 p.m.
0: Oh, after 4. Oh, I thought
2: That's
0: you said if you
2: weird.
0: Had. Okay, morning. Okay, right. Okay.
2: It's like the
0: now
2: bank opening at 4. It'd be like the bank opens at 4 today, closes at 5.
0: We open for an hour.
1: Trust me, there's a lot of things about higher education that I emphasize the higher.
2: Bizarre. They're high, all right.
1: Right.
0: Okay. You know what's crazy, though, too? I noticed that my nephew posted his kids, they live in Bismarck, all going back to school. Their oldest is a senior. I was like, wait a minute, when did that happen? Because I remember my nephew as a baby.
1: Missed it.
0: I'm like, when did that happen? And then you see all these kids, their mom and dads are standing in the college dorm rooms. You're like, when did that happen?
1: Isn't that something?
2: TikTok goes the clock.
1: Yeah. Mm-hmm.
0: Okay,
1: No doubt.
0: That is why I've got the question of the day, kind of back to school time. I'm wondering, were you a teacher's pet? Were you a teacher's pet? And then
1: skunk.
0: There was a recent survey. They asked about 16,000 people, how often did you ever get detentions at school? And just 4% said often. I had it twice, I think.
1: I have more than once.
0: Maybe once.
1: In a week.
0: I was not. I don't know.
1: In a day.
0: Were you a teacher's pet?
1: Not even close, man. If the teacher had a pet skunk, I'd have been it. That'd have been it. I think we actually have one of my old teachers, Mr. Knodel, that listens quite often, and hopefully he's sleeping in this morning. But Mr. Knodel, I'm sorry. I apologize.
0: Is he the one that knows my brother?
1: Yep.
0: Yep. Okay.
1: Mm-hmm.
0: Yeah.
1: Mm-hmm.
0: I apologize
2: really
0: also.
2: You're not sorry.
1: I am.
0: Were you a little pooper in school?
1: I still am. It wasn't just a school thing. Ask my mom, ask my wife, ask Robbie. I mean, I admit, I still am.
0: You were a little emoji?
1: Ask my neighbors.
0: Yeah. Oh, your neighbors love you.
1: Some of them. Not all of them.
0: Well.
1: Okay, so the question of the day.
0: Were you a teacher's pet?
1: Were you a teacher's pet? 16,000 people were asked, how often did you get detention at school? Just 4% said often. So we want to know from you, were you a teacher's pet? Our Adventure Army text club, it's open right now at 35270.
0: All right. This week, I thought we'd do something fun and maybe take a look at some unforgettable one-hit wonders.
1: Ah, yes.
0: Today, we're going with Norman Greenbaum's Spirit in the Sky.
1: Oh.
0: In the late 60s, Norman Greenbaum came across Porter Wagoner playing a gospel song on TV. And he said, yeah, I could do that, knowing absolutely nothing about gospel music. He said, so he wrote it in about 15 minutes. It was easy.
1: Whoa.
0: Yeah, the result was Spirit in the Sky, a gigantic hit that kept Greenbaum wealthy for the past 40 years because it's been used in countless movies and TV commercials. Oh. And the irony of this is Norman Greenbaum, who penned the words, I've got a friend in Jesus, he's Jewish.
1: Oh.
0: Yeah.
2: Wasn't he a sheep farmer?
0: Was he a sheep farmer?
2: I think if you Google it, I think he was a sheep farmer.
0: Oh,
1: really?
0: Interesting.
1: Wow.
0: Anyway,
1: that's neat.
0: So here we go, Spirit in the Sky, one-hit wonder from Norman Greenbaum, your morning crew song of the day.

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1: Boy, you walked right into that, Doug Lear.
2: I'm sorry, I did not offer this. I was brought into this discussion.
1: Yep.
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0: Good morning. It's 5:28. It's the morning crew. It's Doug and Robbie. I got to tell you that that drives me crazy.
1: But
0: I used to have a friend who used to do that all the time.
1: Because
0: I'd be
1: of the song?
0: Stop! No, I don't even think she knew she was doing that.
1: Because when you're talking about playing one-hit wonders, ABC,
0: they
1: have a couple of hits, right? That you would know once they play
0: like
1: them.
0: I feel like it, yeah.
1: But
0: Now I got to look that up.
1: Because I'm thinking there is at least a couple.
0: The band ABC, okay.
1: Okay, and thank you, Andrew, for texting in about college starting at 4 p.m. is to ensure Monday night classes get to meet in the first week because, yeah, I get it. If it's just one night class for the entire week and you don't have like a Monday, Wednesday class or Monday, Wednesday, Friday, then you wouldn't meet all week. So I guess I appreciate the explanation, Andrew.
0: This is good. ABC actually has a greatest hits album.
1: Yeah, so do the Bangles. So do the Bangles, Robbie.
0: Well, the Bangles, though, you can name more than one Bangles song, can't you?
1: I mean, a couple, but...
0: Yeah, let's see. All of My Heart, The Look of Love, Poison Arrow, Tears Are Not Enough.
1: Okay, there's a couple there.
0: And then that
1: Look
0: one
1: of Love.
0: And when Smokey Sings.
1: Yeah.
0: So Look of Love and...
1: Did they have a Christmas album?
0: Probably. You know, didn't everybody have a Christmas album at one point?
1: I know.
0: Oh, boy.
1: I know. But, yeah, so kind of...
0: And we're actually going to feature One Hit Wonders all this week. Just to have some fun.
1: So. Yeah, looking forward to that. Also coming up this morning at 6:40, we're going to talk about the high cost of college. Some consumer news with Sarah Hennick. I sat down with my daughters last night, and they were breaking down. And the tuition in the room and board are one thing, but... When you go to NDSU, what you're paying for just might blow your mind.
0: I have a few questions for you because you kind of sent us out a little look at this. And I was like, what?
1: Yeah, I know. So that's coming up with our conversation with Sarah Hennick at 6:40. 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
0: Monday. Good morning, Austin.
3: Good morning.
0: Okay, question of the day. Were you a teacher's pet?
3: I think that's a fair assumption because I think I just never wanted to get into trouble and I was the nerd that liked learning. I mean, it was a little harder with math and science, but I was one of the kids that actually woke up and said, let's go to school.
0: Oh, wow. That's interesting.
1: And I was visiting my neighbor. He's like 15, 16. He was mowing the lawn. Mm-hmm. And, you know, football practices started. And I was asking him on Friday. I said, are you excited for school to start? He goes, yeah, I love school. I'm like, what did I miss?
0: I think a lot of kids love it these days because it's a social thing for them.
1: Oh.
0: You know, they finally get to see friends.
3: Especially after the pandemic.
0: Right. Yeah, especially point. After that,
1: yep,
0: too. So what was your favorite subject in school?
3: I really liked history. And figuring out how, you know, some things are connected. I also like to write, obviously, being in news. So.
0: Right, absolutely.
1: I'm
0: interesting.
1: I'm over here saying, recess, lunch,
0: gym,
1: fire. Here's Austin's KFGO News.
3: 5:31, 64 degrees in Fargo, Moorhead. This is KFGO News. A 49-year-old Christine, North Dakota man is dead after a crash in Cass County. Around 12:15 Sunday morning, a trooper tried to stop a BMW for going 109 miles per hour in a 55 mile per hour zone. The Highway Patrol says the car went on County Road 14, turned off its headlights, and went through a stop sign on County Road 81 where it struck a vehicle. The driver of that vehicle died. The driver of the BMW, a 19-year-old Grand Forks man, and two passengers were taken to the hospital. Authorities say everyone involved in the crash was wearing seatbelts. No one is hurt after a gas leak in West Fargo. Crews went to a warehouse on the 400 block of 29th Courts Northwest around 3:45 Sunday afternoon, finding high levels of carbon monoxide and other chemicals. Because of this, the Fargo Fire Department's Southeast Regional Hazardous Materials Team was called in. It identified possible sources of the leak and ventilated the building. Researchers say prescribed fires remain an important forest management tool. University of Oregon Assistant Professor Heidi Cooper Stearns.
4: Most of what's burning in a forest fire is not live trees, it's dead material on the forest floor. And so that's what we're removing. And I think that understanding that allows us to choose the time and place for fire, and understanding that it's not about burning a lot of trees.
3: She adds reducing that fuel can help forests better withstand future wildfires. 532, 64 degrees. This is KFGO News.
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3: With all the controversy surrounding flock cameras and license plate readers, DFL State Representative Brad Tabke of Shakopee says he will reintroduce his bill protecting Minnesotans' privacy data. Tabke acknowledges the cameras help law enforcement.
6: It's very clear right now that our private data is being illegally accessed and misused by other entities, and we just can't have that. And if we cannot protect Minnesotans' private data, these should absolutely be banned.
3: Tabke's legislation last session didn't get out of committee because Republicans blocked it. Minnesota's labor force remained mostly steady over the past month, even as the state's labor force participation rate edged slightly slower. Here's Deed Labor Market Information Director Angela Nguyen.
7: Despite the decrease, Minnesota is still among the top states with the highest labor force participation rates in the country. And in terms of over the month job change, Minnesota lost 1,900 jobs over the month, or a 0.1% decrease. And the private sector lost 800 jobs.
3: In a continuing trend, the state's labor force participation rate ticked down 0.1 percentage point to nearly 70%. First-time homebuyers continue to face some of the toughest competition in Minnesota's housing market, but growing inventory provides some relief. Here's Minnesota Realtors President Wendy Uselak.
8: Demand in that price range a lot of times outpaces the availability of homes. That's gotten a little bit better with the higher inventory numbers.
3: Uselak says first-time buyers should have financing pre-approved so they're ready to act when the right home hits the market. The historic Comstock House in Moorhead has hosted its final day of the regular season tours. Based on strong summer attendance, they're excited to see how people turned up for other events scheduled for the rest of the year. The Victorian mansion, built in 1882, opened for tours in June. Despite it only being accessible on Fridays and Saturdays, the Historical and Cultural Society of Clay County says they saw close to 150 visitors this season, which is an extremely high number. Comstock House staff are looking forward to October when their flashlight tours begin. Now to weather. 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
9: A few light showers in the Southern Valley, Central Valley, and also in the Lakes Country. A lot of them are just sprinkles, if anything. And there are some heavier thunderstorms located close to Devil's Lake and north of Fessenden and Carrington, headed toward northeast of Carrington and Cooperstown. Will they hold together before they get here? We'll see about that. I do have that chance for showers and thunderstorms in the forecast during the morning in any given location, as is verifying right now on the radar. And as far as later, what I think will happen is that these will dissipate, or at least break up to a certain extent, and then perhaps reform this afternoon. And later on this afternoon into the evening hours, we'll have scattered showers and thunderstorms across the area again. A couple of those may achieve muscular status. We'll see about that. Otherwise, on and off cloudiness today. The breeze picks up out of the south at 14 to 30, high temperature 86. Partly cloudy, the breeze remains in the evening. Scattered showers and thunderstorms in the evening, 64. And south-southwest wind at 14 to 30 in the evening will decrease. Partly sunny, breezy for tomorrow, about 82. West-northwest winds at 60.

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1: 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It's 5:38. The morning crew, it's Doug and Robbie. Happy Monday.
2: Here we go. It is Monday morning, and our KF Drill morning crew question of the day. School back in session many places already. Fargo starting this week. College starting. Too Tall Tom Szymanski, our question of the day.
3: What?
2: Were you a teacher's pet?
3: Yeah, far from it. I was a teacher's nightmare. But I still loved school, and I was very good at learning. I listened, I understood, I asked questions when appropriate, and I learned. But I always found school to be boring and easy, so I got through it so easy. So I would spend most of my time just, you know, bothering all the other kids in the classroom. When I got an in-class assignment, I would just go around and bother all the other kids because I always finish it really soon. So I remember my fourth grade teacher called my mom in and said, Tommy is kind of a distraction in class. He's getting his work done and bothering all the other kids. And my mom said, she told the teacher, well, just give Tommy some extra credit work to do and he'll be all right. And that's what happened. So that kind of solved that. But I spent a lot of time in a principal's office.
4: Oh.
3: Yep. I was just kind of a, let's just say, hard to corral kid, you know. But I got through school. I had excellent grades. I had A's and B's all the way throughout. And I found school to be easy. And but at the same time, I took a big thrill out of bothering everybody.
4: Sounds like it.
3: So I was far from a teacher's pet. I was a teacher's nightmare.
4: He still kind of does some of those banging on doors around the place.
3: What do you want? That's right,
5: what's going on in here?
3: Lawn darts, rock tag, BB gun tag.
6: Those, it's a way of life, Tom.
3: Food fights. Yeah, it's a way of life. It kind of transcends every decade.
6: I mean, it wasn't just a school thing.
3: No.
6: I mean, I would venture to say in the locker room, you weren't the guy that just sat there the whole time and didn't say a word, quiet as a mouse, right?
3: No. I rallied the troops.
6: Exactly. Exactly. On the court.
3: Trash talked. Got her done.
6: Right. Okay, Robbie D. I mean, again, setting the table, Robbie's father was the principal at her school.
4: He was the principal at the middle school.
6: Mm-hmm.
4: Okay, not the high school.
6: But
4: in the middle school.
6: They all talk. They all.
4: Well, that's where I actually got detention.
6: Was in the middle school?
4: Was it during a middle school thing. And he would just walk by the room and just laugh at me. He was like, whatever. I did not get favoritism from my dad at all. Yes. If I got favoritism, it was more from the teachers because I was the principal's daughter.
3: So they treated you rougher.
4: Well, no, I knew how to finesse the teachers.
3: Yeah.
4: Not manipulate, just finesse. Yeah.
6: But I can see that where, a father as a principal doesn't want to show favoritism to their child. Yeah. So they're actually hard on them. So like the cop's kid. Or the pastor's kid.
4: Yeah, exactly.
6: They're going to be harder on them than some of the other students just because they want to make sure that they stay on. Were any of your other siblings the teacher's pet?
4: Mm.
6: Were they spending time and attention too?
4: No. I'm sure my sisters were both teacher's pets, probably more than me.
6: Yeah.
4: I mean, I just knew the teachers that, you know how you know the teachers that are going to be the hardest?
6: Right.
4: So, let's be the nicest to them, and then it's not going to be as hard on you.
6: Yeah.
4: Does that make sense?
6: Yeah. Yep.
4: So you kind of knew the ones that you could kind of manipulate a little bit.
6: Grease the
4: skids. Mrs. Overvold.
6: Hmm.
4: Yeah.
6: Yeah. So, and in all honesty, like in my own self-examination, I wouldn't say I was the worst kid. I definitely wasn't the best kid in class. It's kind of like somewhere in between. I found my way down to detention. The principal knew my name. I got there a time or two. But I would say also, as to your point, I think my sister might have been the teacher's pet. She was older than me. I only had one sister. And she very, very smart, science Olympiad, all the stuff like that. And then here along comes Doug. And they're like, oh.
4: I'm with you.
6: Okay.
4: I mean, my brothers were smart, but they were also in sports and stuff too.
6: Right.
4: So I'm sure they...
6: Right.
4: I'm sure they had their own issues with the teachers.
6: Yep. Getting some text messages in. Good morning to our buddy Mitch in Castleton. And Mitch was the teacher's pet in the classes that also coached his sports, which,
4: the
6: football coach, wrestling, golf, and baseball, never had detention from kindergarten through high school, and only

0: missed 2 days of school.
1: Well, you overachiever.
2: Yeah, stallion, Mitch. Good for you. Good for
1: you. Did you miss any school?
2: Oh, yeah.
1: Did
2: you? I missed a lot. I was a sickly child.
1: Aww.
3: I had a perfect attendance record in elementary school.
1: Wow, look at you go.
2: Did you really?
3: I did.
2: I bet being the principal's daughter, it was tough for you to like fake sick or skip school,
1: yeah.
2: Robbie?
1: Yeah. Well, faking sick and skipping school are two different things. Yeah. I mean, I can't remember if I don't feel like I missed a lot of school, but I know there were skip days.
2: Oh, yeah.
1: I know that.
2: The senior skip day. Yes.
1: Well,
2: and the junior skip day, the sophomore, the freshman,
1: there might
2: the eighth
1: have been
2: grade.
1: Hanging out with the friends and going back and saying, yeah, I didn't feel very well this afternoon.
2: Didn't feel like going to school.
1: Yeah.
2: Having some fun at the Camp Trail Morning Crew. Robbie Daniels, Doug Lear, Too Tall Tom Szymanski, twins in the Red Ox, both in action. Yeah, it's August. It's still baseball season. We'll recap the Minnesota Vikings preseason game as well with an early look at your Camp Trail sports coming up next.
4: After using cannabis, it's okay to get your hands on some things, but you should never get your hands on after using cannabis. 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
2: KFGO time is 5:44 with an early look at your KFGO sports. It's August. It's still baseball season, Robbie Daniels.
1: Yeah, it is.
2: Right?
1: Definitely.
2: Yeah, yeah. Okay, so Twins and San Diego wrapping up their series, trying to keep from getting swept by the Pods. And Bailey Ober gives the Twins the start. 5 innings, 4 hits, struck out 3. Problem was the bullpen, Cody Funderburk in the bullpen, they were tagged for 7 runs, including Fernando Tatis with a 2-home run game.
8: 3-1, hit well left center field for Tatis, and that ball is gone, home run. He's still sprinting. They have to tell him to slow down. 2-homer day for Fernando Tatis Jr. It's his 9th hit of the series. He's driven in 4 today. And Tatis Jr. takes a lap. He clubbed that one 108 miles an hour.
2: Ouch. Yeah, that hurt. Minnesota Twins lose by a score of 8-1. They've lost 3 in a row. They're 63-68. They're now 2 games back in the wild card. And that's one of the problems with the wild card is you're not just chasing one team. You know, you're chasing the Guardians and the Blue Jays. The Orioles are tied with you. The Mariners are just a game behind you. So the Twins got to turn things around. Zebby Matthews gets the ball tonight. They play in Sacramento against the A's, who are no longer the Oakland A's. They're the Sacramento A's. Meanwhile, the Redhawks in Lincoln. Hawks up 3-0 in the 8th inning. They had a rain delay, so it was a later game. And 8th inning, former Red Hawk Jake Jelly facing Mason Pelio pitching for the Red Hawks. The base is loaded. It's an 0-2 count.
9: The 0-2. And he hammers one high and deep to left field. Way out of here. A tape measure shot. It's a grand slam home run for Jake Jelly. And on one swing, Lincoln has taken a 4-3 lead.
1: Well, yeah. Dang it.
2: Yeah, right. That's a great way to wrap it, Robbie, right there. Yeah. Redhawks lose by a score of 4-3. Nice start from Eric Chalas on the mound, but unfortunately, the Redhawks fall. They are now 46-40. Let's head over to the scoreboard to get through some of the other activity. NASCAR in London, New Hampshire. It was Ryan Blaney taking the checkered flag at the Dollar Tree 301. New Hampshire Motor Speedway. If you caught any of the Indy race in Washington, D.C., that was kind of cool.
1: Yeah, that was interesting to see. And they didn't just get them on the streets. No. They made a course.
2: That's right. Kyle Kirkwood takes the checkered flag. Yes, an American driver winning. NDSU soccer yesterday, the Bison tied Washington State 0-0. And a lot of ears on the Minnesota Vikings preseason game on Saturday. They lost to the Ravens.
1: We tried a lot of ears.
2: And one thing, as Robbie's alluding to, is when you listen to preseason football on the radio, it's simulcast with the TV.
1: And it's a mess.
2: It's not the cleanest.
1: It's hard to keep track of what's going on.
2: Right, because, again, when you're trying to take a TV feed and put it on the radio, it gets a little bit bumpy.
1: Well, and then when you got guys on the sidelines mic'd up.
2: Right, Josh Metellus was mic'd up.
1: Yeah.
2: The Vikings assistant general manager was in the booth. But the bottom line is the Vikings lost 13-3, and there are more questions than answers. J.J. McCarthy, just 5 of 10 for 81 yards, 50 of those yards on one pass to Ty Felton, which was kind of like a throw up and go catch the ball, Ty Felton. Mm. Carson Wentz, solid once again.
1: Held his own.
2: Yeah, very, very good. He did better, you know, very, very well. He finishes 9 of 11 for 92 yards and engineered an 8-play, 57-yard drive before half that set up a field goal. So Carson Wentz, I think a lot of fans and Kevin O'Connell probably saying, this has got to be our backup quarterback.
1: They made
2: Carson come in and they pulled out JJ because they said he was banged up. And you go, that's been a problem as well, his injuries.
1: Mm-hmm.
2: So I don't know. We'll find out more throughout this week. You know who stood out in the preseason this weekend? Former MSUM Dragon quarterback Jack Strand.
1: Yeah?
2: Once again, this young man, an undrafted rookie quarterback from MSUM, completed 12 of 17 passes for 212 yards, a passing touchdown, ran for another touchdown. Go find your Jack Strand jersey because that guy, he's going to make the practice squad.
1: That's
2: if
1: cool.
2: Nothing else. Yeah,
1: that's cool.
2: Loving that. Also, over the weekend, Cole Payton got in. Easton Stick played a little bit. The former Bison running back, and I'm going to butcher the name, Robbie. He's a West Fargo Shan running back, Barik Kapunu.
1: Oh, Barik, yeah.
2: Yep.
1: I can't. Yeah.
2: Played for the Buccaneers and got a few carries and looked pretty good there as well.
1: He just got signed with them, right?
2: Just signed a week ago by Tampa Bay. So that was definitely congratulations to him with a nice outing. Setting the table for you tonight. Red Ox off. Twins at the A's on KFGO. So it's another late game. 8 o'clock is the pregame. 8:40 is the first pitch. 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
2: 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Was it in Moorhead this weekend? You were golfing away there, Tom?
3: Yeah, I was in Moorhead, yeah.
2: Was that a tournament with your
3: grandson? No, golfing? Just playing, having fun, Just having fun with the kids, yeah.
1: Do they ever do it like a kids and their
2: father's grandpa
1: kind of tournament? That'd be cool. They should do
3: that.
1: Oh,
3: we've done that several times in the past out at Mapleton. They have an annual, parent-child or grandparent-child or whatever. And you can golf with your son or daughter or your grandchild or grandson. Or if you're a young adult, you can golf with your older father. You know, you could do that. So they have those out there, and I've done that before.
1: Okay, cool.
3: Several times. My eldest grandchild, when he was 6, I believe, him and Janelle won their division.
1: Nice.
2: Oh, that's awesome.
1: So
2: he's
1: cool. Thrilled.
3: So from that point forward, he's always wanted grandma as a partner, not grandpa.
1: Well, there's,
3: she's a winner.
2: She's a winner.
3: He's in it to win it.
2: But, Tom.
3: What?
2: Does grandma do the 552 haiku?
3: No, because my grandson would think she's crazy if she did that.
2: I mean, they already know grandpa's crazy, right?
3: Well, that's baked in the cake already. So there's nothing I can do to I can't redeem myself. They already look at me through that lens, and they can't. That'll never change. But
2: you never know. Never say never, Tom. Right?
3: And grandma's been shopping for school clothes. She took each, kid, six of them old enough for school, seven of them, and took them out for shopping for school clothes. So
2: seven of them.
3: She took seven kids separately, one-on-one, took them out for school clothes shopping and school stuff. So, yeah, grandma's been busy with the kids.
1: Yeah, that's awfully nice of her because that's not a cheap trip.
3: Oh,
1: yeah.
3: She said she ran up a big bill, but you know what she said? I don't care.
1: Yeah,
2: same. Worth it.
1: Yep. Same. I was with my grandson last week, and I said, I don't care.
3: Yep. There's no limit on what you can spend on your grandkids. Yep. There really isn't. No,
1: yep.
3: But I have the haiku for you. Please. Oh, you ready?
2: Would you?
3: Oh,
15: really?
3: Oh, well, I don't know. I'm not throwing the Christmas one. Ho, ho, ho. We're not there yet. Here we go. Last week of August. Next up are the burr months, man. Ooh. All downhill from here.
15: Yep.
3: The depression sets in because winter is around the corner.
15: You can feel. I said earlier, I put the hoodie on the walks on Saturday and Sunday morning.
1: That's what I said. It feels like August.
3: Getting dark so early.
1: Oh. Do you notice when you're in the vehicle and you open the window and you put your arm out, the breeze is not a warm breeze when you're driving. It's a chilly breeze.
3: I don't put my arm out the window because it might freeze and fall off. It's just so cold. I don't even want to do that. I don't need frostbite in August.
2: Tragedy.
3: Oh, my goodness, we are headed toward that direction. As I've always said, if fall stood by itself alone and winter didn't come after fall, I wouldn't mind fall. Really? I don't mind fall weather.
15: I know.
3: It's just what comes next. So fall is a season that you are being led to the gallows, and you know what happens next.
15: That's
3: so
15: a little aggressive.
3: That's a little aggressive, but yeah, it is what it is. Okay, well, today will be, an above-average day. In case anybody's wondering, the average high is 80. Average low is 56. Those are the numbers on the board right now. And a few very light showers passing on through here. Heavier rain showers and thunderstorms up north in the Devil's Lake Basin, headed toward Fessenden and Carrington and north of Cooperstown, dropping south and east. Will they hold together and get here? We'll see. But I do have that chance in our forecast here. We've already had a few drops on and off. Otherwise, on and off cloudiness and some redevelopment this afternoon into the first part of the nighttime tonight. And late today and early tonight, there could be a couple of muscular storms out there. But then again, there will be many that will not achieve such status. High near 86, south winds picking up to 14 to 30. Tonight's low 64. And tomorrow, partly sunny, breezy, 82. With a west-northwest wind at 16 to 31. Wednesday, mostly sunny, breezy, about 81. Thursday and Friday, clear to partly cloudy. Look for highs from right around 81 both days, give or take a degree, two or three. And then Saturday and Sunday, partly cloudy, breezy chance for some nighttime showers and thunderstorms with highs of 80 to about 85. Cluster of storms, again, in the Devil's Lake Basin, northern one-third to one-half of the valley. Very light showers locally here. Currently, we have 64 at the KFGO Weather Cave.
16: On the next After News Live, Governor Kelly Armstrong joins the program. 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We'll preview that. 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
17: Good morning. We'll take a look at State Senator Rob Kupek of Moorhead says that county commissioners have told him they'll need to raise property taxes because of a bill passed by Congress last year. We'll let you know how much. A hotel in Moorhead, a classic hotel, the FM Hotel, is going to be refurbished. We'll let you know what's going in there. And a piece of history is found in a French thrift store. What somebody found of Lawrence Welk's there, we'll let you know.
2: 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KFGO time coming up on 5:57. Good morning.
18: With your Ag News, I'm Farm and Ranch Director Sarah Heinrich. The Senate Farm Bill could be headed back to the Agriculture Committee as soon as lawmakers return to Washington in September. North Dakota Senator John Hovind says a tied committee vote stalled action this month, but he expects the bill to advance when senators return from recess.
19: In essence, we tied. So we, instead of adjourning the committee, we recessed because Mitch McConnell wasn't there. And so we just recessed. And when we come back into session, we expect to have Senator McConnell with us. And then we'll have a majority and we'll go ahead and vote it out and take it to the floor. And so it's really important that folks are out talking to their senators now these next few weeks and telling them how important it is that we get this farm bill passed.
18: Holvin says negotiations over SNAP policy remain the biggest obstacle, but argues farmers shouldn't have to wait any longer for relief.
19: We have offered a compromise. I mean, I think what we had on the table was fine before. Now we've added an extra year compromise. We thought that was going to get it done. They seemingly have backed up on us again. And I just think people have to say, look, don't hold our farmers and ranchers hostage. Let's get that done for them. They need the help. We've got very low commodity prices, high input prices, and our guys need the help now.
18: Among the provisions Holvin is pushing to keep in the final bill is mandatory country of origin labeling for beef.
19: When you go to the store, as far as you know, labeling your beef, you get to know if it was born, raised, and processed in the United States. And people want to know that. I mean, we produce the best beef in the world. There's no question about it. And people want to know. It does matter to the consumer, and they do want to know if it's our cattle, our animals raised here in this country. And that's what it's about. And to me, it's just a common sense thing. And I think it's a big help to our domestic ranchers.
18: The North Dakota Republican also points to several farm bill priorities aimed at boosting the rural economy, including year-round access to E15.
19: One of the things, as you know, our folks are really been looking for is that year-round E15. And the House had a provision, Deb Fisher had passed a version, and then Deb Fisher had a bill in the Senate, and actually kind of compromised the two. And we've got that year-round E15 in there, which is obviously very important to our corn growers and long overdue, so we need to get that done.
18: Senator John Holvin says Senate leadership is expected to move quickly on the legislation once lawmakers return in September. With your Ag News, I'm Farm and Ranch Director Sarah Heinrich. 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
1: Good morning. It's the Morning Crew. It's Doug and Robbie.
2: 65 degrees right now. Too Tall Tom says variably clouds and breezy today. Chance for showers, thunderstorm this morning. Again, later on this afternoon. High of 86 tonight. Partly cloudy, breezy this evening. Scattered showers and thunderstorms in the evening. Low of 64.
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20: ABC News, I'm Mike Dubusky. Thousands of people getting out of the way of the Hawk Fire in Nevada, already burning through around 15,000 acres. Ricky Williams and his family are among the evacuees.
21: We saw the fire come down the hill, so I gathered up all the family and we took off.
20: The fire so far, 0% contained. President Trump calls this an economic D-Day for Iran. New sanctions are set to be unveiled this afternoon. Iran declaring no oil will flow through the Strait of Hormuz if, quote, the economic war continues. Canada and the U.S. in a fresh economic fight. The White House putting new 50% tariffs in place.
22: The list ranges from Canadian alcohol to building materials. You've got dog leashes in this list, hockey sticks. Huh. It is a pretty carved out list of products that will be affected here.
20: ABC's Elizabeth Schulze, Canada promising to retaliate. This is ABC News. Supreme Court Chief Justice John Roberts is allowing President Trump's White House ballroom project to continue construction amid a legal fight over whether the president needs congressional approval for such a project. ABC's Devin Dwyer explains.
23: It's status quo. They are, as President Trump has said, building 24/7 on the East Wing project, notwithstanding this legal battle. But Chief Justice John Roberts by himself, he did not refer this to the full Supreme Court. It was not voted on. There was no decision. He simply issued what's called an administrative stay. It's kind of like a timeout in the legal dispute. And effectively here, that's a win for Trump.
20: The White House ballroom is expected to cost about $400 million. A couple charged with climbing to the top of the spire of the Empire State Building earlier this summer are going to be in court later today. Ivan Kuznetsov and Angelina Nikola are facing a bevy of charges, including burglary, reckless endangerment, and criminal mischief. I'm Mike Dubusky, ABC News.
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1: Good morning, Austin.
6: Good morning.
1: Hey, you guys, it's National Waffle Day.
2: Oh, ho, ho, ho.
1: Are you a waffle fan or a pancake fan?
2: I love them.
6: I like waffles because they have they're like pancakes, but with a syrup trap.
2: Yes.
1: Oh, syrup trap. I've never heard that. That's a great way to put it.
2: I'm so with you, Austin. Like, and the problem is, I like to butter them first.
1: Yeah, so do I.
2: And then the butter fills up the syrup trap. And next thing you know, you got a flood of syrup, Austin. How do you remedy that?
6: Oh, boy. I don't know.
1: Yeah, because you want the butter to melt. You want a blob of butter.
2: Oh, they're so good.
1: Right.
2: Even the ones that you put in like a toaster, what are those called?
1: Well, Eggos, Lego, yeah. My Eggo.
2: Those are fine, aren't
1: they? See, and I like them because then they're crunchy. You get a little crunch to them.
2: Mm-hmm.
1: Yeah. Can you tell we like food around this place, Austin?
6: Yeah. Especially with all the free food I see in the break room every once in a while.
1: Welcome to radio.
2: There's some hot dogs in the fridge that are ripe.
1: Were they cooked?
2: I don't know. They're
1: throw them away.
2: No, I don't know whose they are. They might be a science experiment.
1: I'd right? throw them away.
2: Okay.
1: Oh, yeah.
2: Here's people Austin's KFGO News.
6: That's quite the lead in there.
2: I'm sorry. I apologize.
6: All right. 6:04, 64 degrees in Fargo-Moorhead. This is KFGO News. A 49-year-old Christine, North Dakota man, is dead after a crash in Cass County. Around 12:15 Sunday morning, a trooper tried to stop a BMW for going 109 miles per hour in a 55-mile-per-hour zone. The Highway Patrol says the car went on County Road 14, turned off its headlights, and went through a stop sign on County Road 81 where it struck a vehicle. The driver of that vehicle died. The driver of the BMW, a 19-year-old Grand Forks man, and two passengers were taken to the hospitals. Authorities say everyone involved in the crash was wearing a seatbelt. A 76-year-old man suffered minor injuries after falling from his pickup while launching a boat on Star Lake between Pelican Rapids and Dent on Saturday. The Otter Tail County Sheriff's Office says the man was backing his boat and trailer toward the water when he opened the driver's side door, looked back to judge his distance from the dock, and fell from the vehicle while the pickup was in reverse. The truck continued into the lake and stopped in about 5 feet of water. A towing company got the pickup out of that water. No one is hurt after a gas leak in West Fargo. Crews went to a warehouse on the 400 block of 29th Court Northwest around 3:45 Sunday afternoon, finding high levels of carbon monoxide and other chemicals. Because of this, the Fargo Fire Department's Southeast Regional Hazmat Team was called in. It identified possible sources of the leak and ventilated the building. Cloudy and 64 degrees at 6:06. 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
6: On Afternoons Live, DFL State Senator Rob Kupek of Moorhead said Minnesota's next legislative session will have to help counties address changes made by the One Big Beautiful Act. The bill signed into law by President Trump last year cut SNAP benefits and no longer allows able-bodied adults without dependents to be eligible for Medicaid.
9: When I talk to county commissioners, they're saying, don't take away inflation, take away health insurance going up, take away raises to people. We're probably looking at a 6% property tax increase.
6: Kupek faces Holly School Board member Republican Austin Peterson in the November election. Real estate developer Kevin Bartram is revitalizing the Frederick Martin Hotel on Center Avenue across from Morehead City Hall. 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CEO Matt Lyseth shared on Afternoons Live it will have 78 rooms, a restaurant, and the top floor treetop banquet space will return.
11: It's in between what the Armory Event Center is doing, the large space, the annex, which is right next door to us.
12: Yep.
11: This is the middle. And so now we're serving even more people with different size parties, and you still have full catering.
6: The hotel is now the temporary home of Morehead City Hall, which will move back to its original location in November. TV legend and Strasburg, North Dakota native Lawrence Welk's 1961 Rough Rider Award is found in a French thrift store. The honor recognizes North Dakotans who have had a nationwide impact in their field and who reflect a lot of credit back on the state through their work. A woman named Monica was traveling in Europe from America and bought the plaque for 25 euros, which is around $29.
13: My stepfather, his mom was a big fan. The Lennon sisters or Kate Smith, the champagne, the bubbles. Yeah, all of that kind of really put a face and a name to who this person was and why he got this award.
6: Monica gave the plaque to her mother and stepfather to get it appraised. Now look at weather. 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Now on over to the Weather Cave with Too Tall Tom Szymanski. Tom, some of our areas seeing some rainfall.
3: 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Northwest Tire keeps you rolling down the road. Yep, right now we do have some rain showers and thunderstorms covering the Devil's Lake Basin and moving into the northern third of the valley. The strongest activity located roughly from around Carrington, northeastward to just northwest or just south of Devil's Lake. The activity is trending over toward the east-southeast, but there's been a weakening trend with this activity. Locally, just a few very light showers or sprinkles here. Question is, that activity up north, will it get further south? The steadier rains extend from just east of Candu over toward just west of Grand Forks and pushing eastward as well. So the northern third to one half of the valley, going to get some pretty good rain this morning. We'll see how much of the area covers. A lot of the area that it is hitting is experiencing some beneficial rainfall. So variable cloudiness today, breezy chance for showers and thunderstorms this morning, and again later on in the afternoon. And I think in the middle part of the day we'll have a little bit of a break in the action. About 86 for the high, south winds picking up to 14 to 30. Partly cloudy, breezy in the evening tonight, scattered showers and thunderstorms in the evening, down to 64. And a south-southwest wind at 14 to 30 in the evening will decrease. Partly sunny, breezy tomorrow, about 82. The wind will be west-northwest at 16 to 31. Then for Wednesday, a gusty north-to-northwest wind, mostly sunny, 81, after a low of 61. Thursday and Friday, clear to partly cloudy, lighter winds. Lows near 53, highs near 81. And then Saturday and Sunday, partly cloudy and breezy, a chance for some nighttime showers and thunderstorms. Highs from 80 to about 85 degrees. Around the area, temperatures are generally in the 60s across the region, so not much temperature change from location to location. Southeast winds right now at about 10 miles per hour. Currently in Morehead, 64, 65 at the airport, 64 at the KFGO Weather Cave.
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12: With your ag news, I'm Farm and Ranch Director Sarah Heinrich. This Farm Talk segment is brought to you by North Dakota Corn. Heidi Haugel with the North Dakota Corn Utilization Council talks more about Common Ground North Dakota's September screenings of green and gold being held in Fargo, Lisbon, Grand Forks, and Rugby.
16: Green and Gold is a film that is based on a true story. It's a heartfelt drama inspired by true events about a Wisconsin dairy farmer who is fighting to save his farm, save his land, save his legacy, and he is facing foreclosure, but he refuses to give up. He actually makes a really bold bet to on his beloved Green Bay Packers that they're going to go all the way and win the Super Bowl. And he also has this angle of his granddaughter who's kind of pulled by her love of music and pursuing a career off the farm, or if she wants to come back and kind of carry on that legacy of farming. So this is a film, I think, that will resonate with those folks who are farming and working in agriculture, or also those who are just consumers and looking to learn a little bit more about the ag industry. We're excited to bring farmers and consumers together for these free screenings at in communities across North Dakota in September.
12: Once again, the screenings of Green and Gold will be taking place in Fargo, Lisbon, Grand Forks, and Rugby. 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With your ag news, I'm Farm and Ranch Director Sarah Heinrich from the Enterprise Sales Ag Studio for the Mighty 790 and 104.7 KFGO.
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2: 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Good morning, DH.
18: Good morning, everyone. How are we doing? Everyone have a great weekend, I hope.
1: Yeah. How about you?
18: Yeah, it was
1: good. Man, busy, busy.
18: Kind of chilled out a little bit. Yeah, it was good. Got home and got to the Potato Day Street Dance after the Vikings game, as predicted. So got that all worked out. And so, no, it was fun. Good time. It just kind of didn't stay very long.
1: Yeah, you were tired out from your busy week.
18: Yeah, brought the equipment back here and got all that done. So, yeah.
2: That was fantastic. And, folks, if you haven't checked out any of the podcasts from Derek's training camp visit down in Twin Cities last week, it was just some fantastic talk. What was probably, like, one of the highlights for you, Derek? Because this is rather routine for you. You've been doing this for years and years and years. But, I mean, there's Randy Moss there. Governor Walz is there. What was one of the highlights for you?
18: For me, actually, one of the coolest things was to talk to P.J. Fleck, because one of our neighbors at the lake is Riley Sunrum, who is going to be the starting three technique guy for the Gophers. So I said, yeah, we're neighbors with him at the lake, and he kind of lit up and he goes, yeah, he's really having a great fall camp and he's going to start. So Kinder Vikings take pride that, and of course, he was standing there with Lester Bagley, who was kind of one of the front office guys who really helped out, along with Maury Lanning, former mayor, representative for the city of Moorhead, had a huge part of why U.S. Bank Stadium is sitting where it is right now.
2: Yeah.
18: And so just chatting with those two a little bit, and he's obviously excited about all the spuds that are going there and Brooks Bacco and all that. So, I mean, it's a pretty exciting time between Cass and Clay County, all the players that are heading down to the University of Minnesota. So.
2: I really was almost like a jaw drop when I heard that this will be P.J. Fleck's 10th year.
18: Is that something?
2: I was like, and a lot of folks did, like, this guy's going to flame out in 2 or 3 years. He's not going to make it that long.
18: Well, I think there's a couple things, Doug. I think a lot of people say flame out, or he's going to have so much success after he, you know, like won that he's going to move on.
2: Point. Yep.
18: I think most people thought he was because where that thing was going up until the pandemic was really going the right direction. They beat Auburn in the Citrus Bowl. People were excited about where this program was going. I think for him, because he's such a type A personality and regimented, the pandemic really hurt him, you know, because Kevin Warren, the commissioner at the time, we're not going to do football. Now we're going to do football because the SEC and Big 12 said, no, we're playing football. Mm-hmm. And it screwed up everything right. there. Right. And it was really a tough fall for everyone for a lot of reasons. But I think when you are that regimented about everything you sure. do, it totally put that program askew for a while. Yeah. So, and it's a nice thing, you know, I had that conversation with linebacker Blake Cashman, too, former Golden Gopher with the Minnesota Vikings. He's excited they're bringing these kids from the region home. So really, really cool. Yeah, it was fun to talk to PJ. Lester asked me, so you kind of recruit there? He goes, yeah, we kind of look at it as just the guys in the Dakotas are in-state to us.
2: Yeah.
18: And they should be.
2: Should be, right.
18: Yeah, so it was fun to chat with him a little bit just about some of the local kids that are coming there. So, yeah it's crazy, right? College football coming up this week. We got Long Island University at UND coming up Saturday night. 6 o'clock is the pregame show. 7 o'clock the kickoff with Jack Michaels and the gang. Hard to believe it's here.
1: I know. I just literally had to look at the calendar and went, wait a minute. No, it's another week.
18: Nope.
1: And I'm like, nope.
2: Thursday night.
18: Week zero, as they call it. Yeah,
1: week zero, huh?
18: Yeah, and the Dragons start also coming up on Thursday. Exciting time for them. Speaking of the Dragons, all of Georgia is talking about, you know, and a guy went from black and red, and he's wearing black and red now in the state of Georgia. Jack Strand is the talk of the National Football League
2: right
18: now.
2: It is. Like on 740 The Fan, one of our national feeds, and he was the headline from the preseason games on Saturday.
18: It's amazing.
2: Yeah.
18: Over 200 yards. Falcon fan boards, like on the social media, they're screaming, like, forget Tua, forget Michael Penix Jr. And it's just amazing because we can go back to the 13-3 loss to the Vikings, and J.J. McCarthy had some of his struggles, like he does, throwing the ball 100 miles an hour. He needs to put a little touch on it, those type of things.
2: Yeah.
18: But here's a guy who comes from Minnesota State Moorhead and just looks the part.
1: Yeah. Where is he originally from?
18: I don't even know, to be honest with you.
2: I was sick and he was a Wisconsin.
18: Yeah, it could
1: be. All right, okay. Yeah.
18: So just got overlooked or what have you, and boy, he is really putting the league on notice here. And it's a thing, too, where they're probably going to have to carry three quarterbacks because they can't put them on the practice squad or someone's going to pick them up. Because if you put someone on the practice squad, they're open if you put them on your 53-man roster. Yeah.
2: Bloomer, Wisconsin, wherever that
18: is. Yeah, so.
1: Interesting.
18: So, no, he is quite a story. And everyone.
2: And when you say he looks the part, I mean, this guy, when you see him, there's no scrawny, small school kid.
18: No, 6'5", and he's standing there like he's just been in the pocket for 10 years. And granted, it's, again, it's like the third stringers. We get that type of thing, you know. But
1: still
18: you're going to the National Football League, and the league is talking about you right now. That's really something. Out of Minnesota State Moorhead, nonetheless.
2: I love it.
18: Great story going on there for him. And then NDSU kicks off their FBS the new era coming up on Saturday against Jacksonville State at 4 o'clock at the Fargo Dome. So fun times ahead with the start of college football season. That is for sure. We mentioned the loss and the fact I was at training camp last week. Did you kind of notice the press conference? I'll try to get this for some of the sound. Oh, all of a sudden, Kevin O'Connell says, yeah, JJ's a little banged up.
2: Yep.
18: He's a little banged up. And then JJ says, oh, it's just football stuff. I think we're planting the seed for Carson Wentz to be QB2 because JJ's just not 100%. It's funny how that works sometimes.
2: He didn't fool many people with those comments, did he?
18: I don't think
2: Which is too bad. Like, just be honest and open about it. Carson is performing well. JJ is struck. I mean, to use the banged up and pulled him when he needs those reps.
18: Yeah. I think we'll see how it goes coming up Friday night against Denver. Who plays who? How many snaps each one gets? Whether or not JJ can go or not. But it seems like they're setting the tone for it. It's more about I think the reason they're going to do it, like JJ's dinged up if he gets moved to QB3 or the emergency QB, is they're going to say, well, we just don't want to have to be asked about this over and over again. Because the minute that they jump it over, it's going to cause locker room chaos.
2: Right.
18: I mean, it's going to be a bad look for JJ McCarthy, 10th overall pick, and then all of a sudden you're leapfrogging Carson for him. And then the reporters, that's all they're going to ask about. And then, you know, you're not going to focus on the game against the Packers. So there's a little bit of.
2: Yeah, by the way, how's Kyler Murray going to perform?
18: That's what matters, right? I think Carson's played well enough. You understand what you're going to get. If in the middle of the game Kyler gets hurt, you want to put him in at that point and not have a kid who's right now, he's like Ricky Vaughn in Major League. He can throw it 100 miles an hour.
2: That's a good comparison.
18: But he has no control. I mean,
2: you don't know where it's going to go.
18: And as far as J.J. McCarthy is concerned, I still feel good about his future. He's 23 years old.
2: Yeah.
18: And you know who he really reminds me of as a young quarterback just trying to figure it out?
2: Who?
18: Sam Darnold.
2: Oh.
18: Big arm, 100 miles an hour.
2: Yeah.
18: Took Sam Darnold, what, 7 years and seven teams to kind of figure it out before he finally won the Super Bowl last year.
2: But we've got the quarterback whisperer. We got Kevin O'Connell. Yeah. Mm-hmm.
18: Well, the biggest thing is he'll run the ball. Again, Friday night after that loss on Saturday. And the biggest thing is what came out of the scrimmages. I mean, there's no first teamers playing at all. I mean, the first string did not play at all. Yeah. They were in street clothes on Saturday at US Bank Stadium. So we'll see how it goes coming up on Friday night. Minnesota Twins, a tough one for them. They just got drubbed 8-1. This much-vaunted new bullpen, they got shelled yesterday, that is for sure. And it's been tough because this team is just a roller coaster ride. They get swept by the Phillies at home. Then they go and sweep the Atlanta Braves, a very good baseball team. They go out west. They get swept by Fernando Tatis, who, by the way, the Twins will never want to see again.
2: Yeah, I mean, that guy.
18: Usually when guys get traded, and this is why you don't want an interleague play. When a guy gets traded in the American League, you don't want to see him again.
2: Never again.
18: No. So you went from Baltimore out to San Diego. You thought you were done with him. No, not so much in this day and age of baseball. Here is manager Derek Shelton talking about the fact that they just cannot be getting swept like this.
19: Yeah, it's a little interesting. I mean, I thought in the Philly series, with the exception of the Field of Dreams game, we actually played fairly well. You know, yesterday we played well and had the lead the first two games. This game and the first game, we did not play well. We just need to be more consistent. I think that's, you know, that's probably the thing that stands out to me the most in all facets of the game.
18: Of course, you could argue they have been consistent. They win three, they lose three. They win series seven times in a row, and then they go and lose. So I think they're consistently inconsistent to this point.
2: Yeah, and at this point in the season, you can't.
18: No. And you certainly can't get swept. So they'll try to make it right against the Athletics out in Sacramento. As I saw some putting all the concrete fittings and kind of building up that stadium in Las Vegas right now for the A's, which is the Las Vegas A's future. Kind of has a little ring to it. I don't know. We'll see.
2: Mm-hmm. not going there. I'm living in the – no, I'm trying, Derek.
18: Dwell in the past, Doug, over here.
1: Yeah.
2: Okay, so I go through and I look at the standings, and this is Doug, you know, dwell in the past, Doug. When I see the Houston Astros in the American League, it still bugs me.
18: Really?
2: Yep.
18: Why?
2: They're not supposed to be.
18: So are you still stuck on Seattle won the Super Bowl, and they're supposed to be in the AFC to you still?
2: Yes. No, I mean, you brought it up. And
18: it's
2: when
18: dwell in the past, Doug. Things do change. How about the Brewers in the National League?
2: Don't pick the scab.
18: Why? Well, I mean, because Milwaukee used to be a National League city with the Braves all those years before they moved to Atlanta.
2: Tampa Bay should still be in the NFC Central.
18: No, that made no sense from day one.
2: I'm sorry.
18: So the Atlanta Falcons should be in the NFC West?
2: Yep.
18: Okay. Mm-hmm. Let's get him a map, Robbie. I mean, seriously.
2: Yeah, Google Maps ain't going to save me.
18: Forget all the geographical part of everything.
1: You have to get him a paper map, though.
2: Yes. Yeah. Right. Go to they still have paper maps at the Minnesota Tourism right on the first exit.
18: I mean, go to my insurance guy, we'll get you a nice atlas.
1: I was going to say. Yeah. The map there, Doug, is the map of Minnesota.
18: Mm-hmm.
1: So I think you're going to be
2: right. I'm not going to go past.
18: I was going to say he doesn't need one that's past Detroit Lakes East. I mean, just pretty much. All you need to get him a map is from Castleton to about maybe Valley City.
2: Yeah,
18: maybe Valley City to Detroit Lakes is as far as east as you get.
2: Yep.
18: And that's about as far west as you get. Right.
2: Guilty as charged, man.
18: We'll get you all squared away here eventually. The FM Redhawks kind of having the same fate as some days. It seems. Like, and Matt, 3-0 lead, and then a former player comes back and haunts them with Jelly getting that grand slam. Didn't we have this conversation like a month ago about former players that come back and beat you up?
2: Yep.
18: And that's exactly what happened to the Redhawks yesterday. And the thing that's frustrating for Chris Coast, the manager, is they had opportunities with runners scoring position early on, so that one hit would not have mattered as much.
20: That's kind of an example of you kind of let a team hang around and you become, leave yourself vulnerable to, a couple pitches here, a couple pitches there. And
18: that's the biggest thing, man. Take advantage of the times that you have runners in scoring position and do not waste that opportunity. And that's what happened yesterday. So the FM Red Hawks now, they're swinging back home, which is kind of we're in that mode now. We're finally doing like, you know, six on, six off, and that's how it should be. They have the day off today. They open up a three-game series against Sioux Falls. Very crucial series against Sioux Falls because, well, they got to get kind of in that positioning right now to see if they get the second or Winnipeg. They've been playing well. It's just kind of a crazy time right now in the Western Division. So a night off tonight for the FM Red Hawks. Not a night off tonight for the Minnesota Twins. Again, 8 o'clock's the pregame show after a short KFGO today. The first of three in Oakland, and about 8:40 or so is going to be the first pitch. Coming up tonight on Couch Potato Radio, we got a little high school football preview. We'll wrap up everything that took place at the Vikings training camp last week and get you ready for the college football season.
2: Okay, so back to Vikings training camp. So much is being talked about with the quarterbacks and everything else, but you were there with your eyes, what you see and what you're, regardless of who is the starting quarterback or the backup quarterback, can this Vikings defense carry them to the playoffs?
18: Yeah, I think that's the biggest thing is that they're good. And Dallas Turner looks like Dallas Turner and Jalen Redmond are a menace now on the defensive line. So I think, no doubt, much like the second half of the season where the defense led the way, that's going to be the key. And I think the thing will be interesting is I think Harrison Smith is going to show up at just when. Is he going to come up in the middle of the season when they start off, or is he going to do it a week before?
2: How about the week before so they can have him for the Packers game?
18: Yeah, I wouldn't be surprised if it's that Monday, to be honest with you. I mean,
2: there's a fly in here.
18: Yeah,
1: I just saw that.
18: Yeah, so if he shows up Labor Day, I would not be surprised. I mean, that's maybe where it's at because, I mean, he knows the system. It's
2: like,
18: not like he has
2: Is he around, like, at training camp, hanging around or something? No, he's not even around there.
18: No, he really, he's been pretty, he was, if he was, he's hiding better than Randy Moss was. Randy Moss wearing a hoodie trying to be incognito. I'm like, you're slender and 6'5", walking around, and you still walk the same as you always do. So, yeah, it was interesting with Randy Moss.
2: He could probably still play.
18: He looks like he could, actually. Right? There's no question about that. It was fun to see him and Adam Thielen chatting on the sidelines. You know, Adam Thielen went to Halloween as him back in the late 90s. I mean, think about that. Isn't that something?
1: Yeah.
18: All right, so coming up tonight, Couch Potato Radio, 6 o'clock, Twins Baseball, 8 o'clock, right here on KFGO.
2: Thank you very much, Derek. KFGO time, 6:29. Austin Erickson's KFGO local news coming up after we get you an outdoors live update. Second weekend of early Canada Goose season in North Dakota. And once again, some really good reports. So loving that. And even with the low water, they did get the King Cat fishing tournament done on the Red River in Fargo. The winners, Zach Sorensky and Brandon Lunsky, they won the King Cat fishing tournament Friday and Saturday. Two-day length total of 327.5 inches. And the big fish category, 34.25. And definitely going to be tracking some news this week for your Outdoors Live. Another deadline coming up this week, so we'll get you all updated on that. There is more Outdoors news, blogs, and podcasts. 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
2: 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Austin Erickson on duty on your Monday morning.
1: And good morning, Austin.
6: Good morning.
1: All right, you guys. Red Lobster says they're bringing back the endless shrimp promotion.
2: Hey, isn't that what almost put them out of business?
1: Yep, just about put them out of business.
2: Great idea.
1: Yep. And they said there will be a few changes. It's a limited time and dine-in only. And prices will vary depending on the market where you're at.
2: Oh.
1: Their CEO says, though, this is the greatest comeback in history of restaurant history.
2: Really?
1: Yeah.
2: Oh, okay.
1: All right.
6: It might be a little hyperbole there, but.
1: Probably.
2: Got to do what you got to do.
1: Are you a shrimp fan?
6: I am not. A lot of people love it. I'm just like, eh. I'd rather have walleye.
1: Really?
6: Yep.
1: Yum. I'll take it all. I love seafood.
2: Yeah.
1: And lake food.
2: It is. And it's good for you, too.
1: It is.
2: Right?
6: Well, probably in moderation.
1: Yeah, a
2: moderation
1: bit.
2: Before the deep fry.
6: Yeah.
1: Yeah. Do you prefer deep fried or?
2: All of the above.
1: Yeah. Put a lot of butter on it and garlic.
2: Baked, fried, deep fried.
6: Do you think that they'll, they say endless, of course, but if you're sitting there for 8 hours, do you think they'll be like, hey.
1: There might be a cap on it.
2: You know, Austin, there's one way to find out.
1: Let's go try it.
2: Yeah. Sounds like a news story. Find out.
1: You
2: know, truth in advertising, right?
6: Well, there's probably fine print somewhere.
2: Yeah.
1: Okay. No news, guys?
6: No. Just like minimum of how many, you know.
1: Yeah, probably. Okay.
2: Here's Austin's KFGO News.
6: All right, 6:31, 64 degrees in Fargo-Moorhead. This is KFGO News. A 49-year-old Christine, North Dakota man is dead after a crash in Cass County. Around 12:15 Sunday morning, a trooper tried to stop a BMW for going 109 miles per hour in a 55-mile-per-hour zone. The Highway Patrol says the car went on County Road 14, turned off its headlights, and went through a stop sign on County Road 81 where it struck a vehicle. The driver of that vehicle died. The driver of the BMW, a 19-year-old Grand Forks man, and two teen passengers were taken to the hospital. Authorities say everyone involved in the crash was wearing seatbelts. No one is hurt after a gas leak in West Fargo. Crews went to a warehouse on the 400 block of 29th Court Northwest around 3:45 Sunday afternoon, finding high levels of carbon monoxide and other chemicals. Because of this, the Fargo Fire Department's Southeast Regional Hazmat Team was called in. It identified possible sources of the leak and ventilated the building. Researchers say prescribed fires remain an important forest management tool. University of Oregon Assistant Professor Heidi Kuber-Stearns.
4: Most of what's burning in a forest fire is not live trees, it's dead material on the forest floor. And so that's what we're removing. And I think that understanding that allows us to choose the time and place for fire and understanding that it's not about burning a lot of trees.
6: She adds, reducing the fuel can help forests better withstand future wildfires. 6:33 a.m., this is KFGO News.
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6: DFL State Representative Brad Tabke says he's bringing back his bill from last session to protect Minnesotans from flock cameras illegally accessing and holding their private information. Tabke says his hometown of Shakopee already has a plan.
22: Anytime people outside of the area need to access this data, they need to come with a warrant and make sure that there's a check and balance on who has access. Because state law right now requires that if someone wants to access this data, it has to be under an investigation for some sort of criminal activity. Right. And that's just not how it is being used.
6: Tabke's legislation was blocked in committee during last session. All seven Republicans voted against it. Minnesota's labor force remained mostly steady over the past month, even as the state's labor force participation rate edged slightly lower. Here's Deed Labor Market Information Director Angelina Nguyen.
23: Despite the decrease, Minnesota is still among the top states with the highest labor force participation rates in the country. And in terms of over the month job change, Minnesota lost 1,900 jobs over the month, or a 0.1% decrease. And the private sector lost 800 jobs.
6: In a continuing trend, the state's labor force participation rate ticked down 0.1% to nearly 70%, as did the nation's rate to 61%. The state's unemployment rate ticked down slightly to 4.3%. First-time homebuyers continue to face some of the toughest competition in Minnesota's housing market, but growing inventory provides some relief. Here's Minnesota Realtors President Wendy Uselak.
24: Demand in that price range a lot of times outpaces the availability of homes. That's gotten a little bit better with the higher inventory numbers.
6: Uselak adds first-time buyers should have financing pre-approved so they're ready to act when the right home hits the market. The historic Comstock House in Moorhead hosts its final day of regular season tours for the 2026 season. Based on strong summer attendance, they're excited to see how people turned up for the other events scheduled for the rest of the year. The Victorian mansion, built in 1882, opened for tours in June, despite it only being accessible on Fridays and Saturdays. The Historical and Cultural Society of Clay County says they saw close to 150 visitors this season, which is an extremely high number for them. Now on to weather. 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Now to the Weather Cave with Chief Meteorologist Tom Szymanski.
3: Showers and thunderstorms located in the Devil's Lake Basin down toward Carrington and encroaching upon Cooperstown. They're moving south and eastward. The question is, will they hold together before they get here? I have a chance that they could here. But otherwise, the greatest amount of rainfall from there up northward into the Northern Valley and eventually pushing into northwest Minnesota. We have a few scattered lighter showers locally here. So we'll have that chance this morning of some of those showers and thunderstorms to get nearer and nearer. And they could produce some heavy rainfall. And these will be weakening with time as they move south and eastward as well. And then some redevelopment this afternoon into the pre-midnight hours tonight. And some of those storms may achieve muscular status. Otherwise, on and off cloudiness today. South winds picking up to 14 to 30. High temperature 86. Partly cloudy tonight. Breezy in the evening. Scattered showers and thunderstorms in the evening. Down to 64. South-southwest wind 14 to 30 in the evening will decrease. And tomorrow, partly sunny, breezy, about 82 with a west-northwest wind at

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4: KFGO time is 6:40. It's your morning crew. It's Doug, Robbie, and it's lovely Sarah Heinrich. Good morning, Sarah.
5: Top of the morning to you. Welcome to Monday.
4: Yeah, right?
6: Anything in the Medina rain gauge this morning there, sunshine?
5: Zero hundreds. Anything at all? Not in Fargo.
6: Tom on Friday in Moorhead, like, we didn't get a drop in West Fargo, and I think he had just under an inch in Moorhead. On Friday.
5: Did you see Rugby's rain totals?
6: Yes.
5: That is wild.
4: Was it 4 inches overnight or all total?
6: From last night through today into today so far.
4: That's crazy. Crazy.
5: Yeah. And I think that was an inch 62, I think I saw reported up in Minot areas. So that northern tier is certainly just kind of hogging the whole shebang, right?
4: Right.
6: Man. And I mean, even if we got it now, like, my daughter and I went and did crop checks yesterday, like up in the Prosper area. Mm-hmm. And even if they got rain, I mean, there's corn that's 3 feet high and just burnt to a crisp.
5: Just brown. Yeah, already fried. I know, that's just the thing. I mean, we're already talking August 24th, and so it's really hard, even if we do get rain now, for these crops to have any kind of reprieve. If your crops were hanging on, you know, then that's wonderful and that's very beneficial, but some of those crops are just done for the year.
4: Yeah.
5: I know, I was talking to a farmer from down, like in the Selfridge area, so we're talking way down by the South Dakota border in central North Dakota, mm-hmm. and he was saying that, you know, they had 550 acres of corn that they were hoping not to put into a silage pile, that they did have to put into a silage pile because they didn't get any rain. And so then, you know, it doesn't make a cob and it doesn't come into combining condition. And so then you get to chop it.
4: Man,
5: and so, yeah, it's just been some sad stories around the state.
4: It started out looking so good.
6: Right.
5: I know.
4: Yeah.
5: We
4: and then all of a sudden,
5: May, and we had a really good June, and then the faucet shut off and it just didn't turn back on.
4: That's right. Too bad.
6: No doubt.
4: All right. So let's talk college. How expensive is it? Ask Doug Lear.
5: I was just going to say, I have the national averages, but Doug Lear has the realistic living it averages.
6: Well, I've got one daughter in school and the other one's in grad school. And so my youngest daughter is starting her second year of college. And I threw this out there last night. We were sitting on the front step. And when they started telling me, like, so tuition, legitimately itself, I mean, there's no shocks and there's no surprises when you start talking about tuition. There's no hidden fees and stuff like that on tuition.
4: This is your tuition.
6: Yep.
4: Your
6: tuition, basic tuition at NDSU, $10,460. Okay. Now, they do, like, some of the different majors, pharmacy, engineering, they have more costs. Then your room and board is just a shade under $11,000.
4: So you add that to the tuition.
6: Right.
4: If you're room and boarding.
6: Yep.
4: Okay.
5: So right now we're just shy of 22 grand.
6: Yeah. The thing that, and even as a dad, I knew there were, like, costs, like parking passes.
4: Sure.
6: You know?
4: You just assume that kind of stuff.
6: Right.
4: Yeah.
6: And I knew that was in there. $185 for a parking pass.
4: Ooh.
6: You know, okay, $90 for a semester for a parking pass.
4: Okay.
6: You got to. The stuff that jumped out at me, though, and these are not, like, if you use it or don't use it, is, like, the wellness center. It's a mandatory fee, whether you use it or not, whether you live on campus or not, and that's $500.
4: Wow. So is she going to use it?

0: We use the wellness center for free.
1: Yeah.
0: If you were a student, you had a little student pass and you could just, you know, scan that thing and get right in. I'm curious about the Memorial Union $810.
2: Yeah, what's that for?
3: And
2: are they going to give her like free coffees every day or what's the deal?
3: And no. And even like the tech fee, like the you're paying a tech fee. Every kid has their own laptop.
2: Yeah.
3: But you're paying a tech fee like for the wireless internet. And then if you wanted to print something through their printing service, you could do that. Mm,
2: she better print a lot.
3: Right. Yeah.
2: I mean, email her. What do you
0: need?
2: Then?
0: Or do you still pay like 10 cents a copy or how does that work?
3: I think it's free then.
0: Oh, for thank goodness.
3: That you can print that. But again, it's not like if you want to or don't want to, it's mandatory. Going back to that, like that wellness, we used our student ID. Is all we had to do is flash our student ID back in the day and you could go work out.
2: Yeah.
3: Now, like Robbie was mentioning, what if you have a part-time job off campus at, you know, like a fitness center?
2: Yeah.
3: And
2: you're not going to work out at the, you're not going to use the wellness center.
0: Right.
2: You know, what if you're like me and you just don't work out?
3: Yeah. You're still paying it. you're still paying for that.
2: I don't work. Can I give it to a friend? You know what I mean?
3: Not legally.
2: If I'm paying for it, can I give so-and-so?
3: Not legally. One thing, and you know, some of the chatter, like one thing that was better than even like 100 years ago when I was in college, I don't think the cost of books, because you can rent your books now.
2: Oh, good.
3: Oof. And then you get some where they're digital books. So right. the cost of books, like I remember paying, I don't know, probably $250, $300.
2: Oh, it was expensive. That sounds low. That
0: some books alone were over $100.
3: Mm-hmm. Yeah.
2: You know, and think about this. Like when my stepson Josh was in nursing school, you know, all of a sudden we got all these nursing books sitting around our house. You can't do anything with those because they're outdated.
3: Right.
2: You know?
3: Mm-hmm. Yep. They had a book buyback on Saturday, and one of my daughters, I think her book, like, the buyback was like a dollar.
0: Oh, goodness.
3: Right?
2: Yeah.
3: Ooh.
2: Yeah.
3: Ooh.
2: Ooh, thanks.
0: Really helping cover the $810 Memorial Union fee.
2: So right. how
0: the
2: far?
0: The library, too. How come the library? I don't understand why the library isn't free, because that was free back in the day. Like you said, I understand we went to college 100 years ago.
3: But I
0: get that.
3: But I also don't remember looking through like itemized detailed bills, because this actually, so I did this. They actually do it like by credit. So like by credit hour. So I was figuring this out, you know, with a calculator. Right. So like your library fee might be like $3 per credit.
2: So if she's got 20 credits.
3: Right.
2: Then
3: it's $60 per semester. Yeah. I mean, it's really when they were telling me about these fees, like they're per credit, which again is it shows smaller when you look at it. Oh, it's only $7. $7 per credit. And if you got 15 credits, you're talking now $200.
0: And you're right, Doug. When I went to school too, I never checked for like, and I don't even think we got an itemized list.
3: No.
0: You know, so maybe there were some of those hidden fees just included in that lump sum and we didn't know it.
2: Yeah. I know we had parking fees. So that much I do know.
0: Yes.
2: Yeah.
3: Yeah. And parking fees kind of.
2: Yeah. I got towed many times. I got towed. I don't know how. Maybe I didn't have the right.
3: You got towed?
2: Yeah, I got towed.
3: Whoa.
2: Yeah, because I don't know if I didn't have, maybe I parked in the wrong parking spot and my sticker was for a different one or whatever. I got towed, yeah.
3: Because there are students, I think my son one year, they like kind of figured it out. And at $185, if the parking tickets are like 20 bucks.
0: You're better off to just take the ticket and take your chances.
3: You can try. You got nine tickets before you end up
2: paying
3: the cost of the parking pass.
2: Wow. Okay, so Sarah, how are we when we're talking locally? How are we nationally? Are we kind of right in the mix?
0: So the average cost of college in the United States is at $38,270 per student a year. This includes the books, the supplies, and the daily living expenses.
3: Ouch.
0: So, I mean, Doug's totals are still less than that. Right.
3: Ouch.
0: Because that also includes like the room and the board and the tuition and whatnot. And I understand that, you know, it is more expensive for those students who are paying the out of state tuition.
3: Yeah.
0: The big thing that I look at and I think to myself, oh my goodness, like Doug Lear's list here, when we were talking about how much it's costing and we're looking at, you know, $22,000 a year. I mean, that doesn't include like the sheets for your bed, the microwave that you're going to need for your dorm
3: little
0: room.
3: Fridge.
0: You know what I mean? Like the computer that you're going to need to be carrying to class. All those other added expenses.
3: Late
0: on top
3: night
0: of it.
3: Pizza.
2: The clothes.
0: The clothes. The backpacks. All of those things. So I just think to myself, How on earth are these college students surviving?
3: And they still need a calculator. My daughter bought a calculator. She wouldn't tell me how much it was. But you still need like a scientific calculator or whatever.
2: Are you kidding me?
3: No.
0: Really? I suppose your phone can't do that yet, huh?
3: Well, I think it can, but it's a little bit bumpy.
2: When I turn my phone one way, then it's the science calculator.
3: Yeah. Yep.
2: But if you keep it the other way, then it's the regular one for dummies like me.
3: Right, right.
0: Can I ask which class she needs it for? Or what she's majoring in? Is she like an engineer?
3: You can ask her.
0: Or something?
3: No, she's not an engineer.
2: Dad just pays. What does he know?
3: It's like financial counseling.
0: Really?
3: Yeah.
0: See, if you're a communications major, you don't need any of those things.
3: Right.
0: Yeah. You take the communications major so you can just bypass all of those math and science classes.
3: Here's to you, Phi Ed major.
2: Wait a minute. We had your basic math that I barely made it through.
0: We all barely made it through basic math, Robbie. That's why we're talking on the radio right now.
2: Exactly.
3: Yep.
2: That's why I know I use the dummy calculator. Man.
3: That's why we love to spend Monday mornings in Medina. 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
8: What's the point of this?
3: Well, we were talking about the scientific calculator. Kids in college still need the scientific calculator. Did you keep yours? Could we just borrow yours so my kids don't have to buy a brand new one, Tom?
8: Well, in grade school and high school, I never used a calculator. We never had them.
2: Huh.
8: You're not a heck of a lot younger than me, Robbie. Did you have a calculator in high school?
2: Well, if we did, we didn't have to have the scientific one.
3: We had them. We couldn't use them. They wouldn't allow us to use them.
8: Explain to me what the scientific one is.
3: Those are the ones that do like tangents and cosines and all that.
2: Yeah.
8: You have to do that by hand.
3: Well, you know what they do now, Tom, is they use AI.
2: What?
8: You're not learning anything
3: that way. No, you're not. You're learning how to use AI because they're using AI.
8: I remember there was a big to-do about when calculators came out. If kids aren't learning math that way, all you're doing is punching in numbers. You're not learning math. You're not learning long division, multiplication, how to solve a theorem in algebra, calculus, or differential equations or something like that when it comes to mathematics. I used to love it when you had to show your work.
3: Right, no,
8: because you can prove how smart you are or not.
3: And I'll agree with you, because instead of doing the math, they're learning how to use the calculator.
8: Yeah, and that, to me, you're not learning anything.
3: And it's gotten worse. Like I said, one of my kids had told me if they would use AI, they would never get a question wrong in math again in their life.
8: Well, of course not.
3: And that's, just think of that's right.
8: But that's,
3: the other side of it is they ask, why should we figure it out longhand when people are just going to punch it into a computer to determine it anyway?
8: Well, I guess that's where we are now, right?
3: Yeah, no. I'm with you, Tom. Yeah. Because when I had one of my kids say, why should I have to take calculus? I'm never going to use calculus. I said, well, it teaches you how to think. You have to do this, then this to get to this.
8: Mm-hmm. Yeah, well, I mean, the case can be made for every class in school. Why do you need to learn Shakespeare? Why do you need to learn poetry? I mean, why do you need to learn, music?
3: Yeah.
8: I mean, you can say that for almost any class in school, but I mean, I think it's important to have a wide breadth of knowledge about different topics, you know?
9: No, I agree.
8: I can remember having, like, what's the square root of 64? We had to actually, step by step, show how you come up with the answer of the square root of 64.
9: And show your work.
8: Show your work, and then there was a certain satisfaction with having completed that instead of, oh, the calculator, okay, 64, square root, oh, there's the answer, oh, how'd that happen? I don't know, I just pushed in the calculator.
3: Punched in my calculator.
8: Yeah. Well.
3: What's the forecast? Just punch it into my calculator.
2: What's the forecast? Like me.
8: What's the forecast? I'm going to look at a weather app, you know? Come on, man.
3: And to your point, when I look at the radar, Tom, yeah. I go, I see it might be raining up by Rugby, but I have no idea if it's going to make it here. And that's why we need that, meteorologists.
8: Yeah, or someone on my episodes is going to rain at 2 p.m. You know, to quote blowing snow BS, SABS. That's usually not right.
2: Don't go with that.
8: Look, that's why we have trained meteorologists. That's why we have mechanics to fix your car. We have doctors to fix you as your.
3: Yep,
8: you know, that's why we have. Anyway. I'm off my soapbox.
3: No, I'm with you. I'm standing right next to you on the soapbox. A step down.
8: Oh, my goodness. Okay, well, as you said, rain up by Rugby. They've gotten so much rain the last couple of days, and now the heaviest rain is Carrington to Cooperstown and northeastward from there toward, let's see, east of Devil's Lake, pushing into Grand Forks, and northward up to Cavalier, Langdon, and encroaching upon western Minnesota. Now, the direction of movement of this activity is south and east. But the heaviest rain seems to be dissipating in terms of intensity. But I think some of it will eventually reach the Fargo-Moorhead area or just graze us to the north. So that morning chances I've had in the forecast is valid. We've had a few sprinkles to this point in time. So this activity this morning will be around and about and then breaking up, perhaps totally, or at least mostly left over a few sprinkles or very light showers midday and early afternoon. Then, depending upon the interaction of the atmosphere with this breakup of these showers that occurred overnight and thunderstorms, will we get widespread thunderstorm development this afternoon into the evening? That is the question. There are a lot of factors coming into play, but I think there will be, at least to a certain degree, some showers and thunderstorms reforming this afternoon into the pre-midnight hours. Some, not all, but some could achieve muscular status. 86 today, 64 tonight, partly sunny, breezy, 82 tomorrow. West-northwest winds tomorrow, 16 to 31. Breezy, mostly sunny Wednesday, 81. Then Thursday and Friday, still quiet, high pressure and control, clear to partly cloudy. Lows near 53, highs near 81. Saturday and Sunday, partly cloudy and breezy. Chance for nighttime showers and storms, 80 to 85 for the daytime high. I already told you about the rain just to our north and northwest. Right now we have a cloudy sky. Currently 64 at the KFGO Weather Cave.
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11: Good morning. Coming up at 7 o'clock, we'll take a look at Minnesota counties may have to raise property taxes because of something done by Congress. 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We'll let you know plans for the Frederick Martin Hotel. And a piece of North Dakota history shows up in a thrift store in France. We'll let you know how Lawrence Welk, something of his, is found there. 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
2: Good morning. Just before 7 o'clock, the Monday. And that means we're going to be talking to Kathy from the Chihinkapa Zoo here at about 7:40.
3: Oh, loving that. Loving that. Yeah, you know, with school back in session, there's going to be field trips. And if you're thinking, hey, yeah, the zoo. Yes. And Kathy's got all the details. That's absolutely a great idea for your fall field trips.
2: You know what? And you know how I always say, I can hear the zoo? There must have been a lot of kids the other day because, man, could you hear the kids just yelling and screaming and having a good time?
3: Oh, I love that. And I love the visits with Kathy from Chihinkapa
2: Zoo. Weren't you there just recently, too?
3: We went down there when Tal did his camera music orchestra.
2: Oh, yeah. There you go.
3: Yep, that was just a couple weeks ago.
2: And how was that? Was it cool?
3: Yeah, it was really cool. I'd never seen it before.
2: Yeah.
3: And, like, legitimately, Tal is actually, like, playing the music.
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3: It's really cool. 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
18: ABC News, I'm Mike Dabosky. New sanctions on Iran due to be unveiled by Treasury Secretary Scott Bessent this afternoon in what President Trump is calling an economic D-Day. Canada and the United States squaring off in a new trade fight. Canada's prime minister promising a dollar-for-dollar response to those 50% tariffs ordered by President Trump. More from ABC's Elizabeth Schulze in Washington.
19: We know that prices, inflation, the economy are a top, if not the top concern for so many voters. A lot of the states that have the biggest trade with Canada, think Michigan, Wisconsin, those are critical states in the midterm election, and those are very well places where you could see now consumers paying higher prices for some of these goods.
18: Tens of thousands of people forced from their homes by the Hawk Fire around Reno, Nevada, and thousands more could be ordered to get out soon. The fire growing to over 15,000 acres. This is ABC News. The U.S. Postal Service is proposing a new change where states would be required to collect and report voter information like names and home addresses attached to a unique barcode on every mail-in ballot distributed. ABC News national correspondent Stephen Portnoy spoke to ABC's Start Here podcast.
20: This particular rule is hung up in the courts. A panel of the Boston-based First Circuit Appeals Court ruled 2-1 in July that the administration couldn't move forward with this particular plan because of the idea that elections are controlled by the states. That ruling said the president's executive order in this regard imposes unprecedented levels of involvement by federal officials in how states administer elections.
18: It's unclear whether the measure will be in a place ahead of the midterm elections. And Oregon authorities have identified Benjamin Charles Parker as the suspect in a quintuple homicide. Those human remains were found when firefighters responded to a call about a burning building in Washington County. I'm Mike Dabosky, ABC News.
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2: 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Good morning.
11: Good morning.
2: Okay, are either of you two, are you Trekkies?
11: I mean, I've watched pretty much every movie and, well, I guess you'll have to say yes because how I'm answering. But I've watched three of the series and then most of the movies.
2: Okay.
3: No, I mean, I like Star Wars, but I've never really gotten into the Star Trek.
2: Into
3: you, Robbie?
2: Yeah, I did. I mean, it was a TV show on that we watched as kids.
3: Oh, the TV show. Okay.
2: Yeah. So that was always a good time. But now they're coming up with a documentary because it's turning 60. Star Trek is 60.
3: The TV series is turning 60.
2: It's turning 60, and Captain Kirk himself will help celebrate. He's co-producing the 60-year mission, How Star Trek Changed Television and the World, and it will be in theaters October 9th.
3: Oh, okay.
11: Well, it had the first interracial kiss on TV.
2: It had what?
11: The first interracial kiss on TV.
2: Yes, it did.
11: Uhura and Captain Kirk.
2: Mm-hmm. So it was always kind of crazy because I think as a kid watching it, the way they could, you know, come from one room to the next,
3: right.
2: You know,
3: yeah.
2: You were like, ooh, I want to be able to do that.
3: Yep. Now it's on George Norrie every night.
2: Yeah. Captain Kirk, by the way, William Shatner is 95.
3: Good for him. Keep working.
2: Yep. I think so.
3: Attaboy. Here's Austin's KFGO News.
11: Cloudy and scattered sprinkles and 64 degrees in Fargo-Moorhead. 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A 49-year-old Christine, North Dakota man is dead after a crash in Cass County. Around 12:15 Sunday morning, a trooper tried to stop a BMW for going 109 miles per hour in a 55-mile-per-hour zone. The Highway Patrol says the car went on County Road 14, turned off its headlights, and went through a stop sign on County Road 81 where it struck a vehicle. The driver of that vehicle died. The driver of the BMW, a 19-year-old Grand Forks man, and two passengers were taken to the hospital. Authorities say everyone involved in the crash was wearing seatbelts. A 76-year-old man suffered minor injuries after falling from his pickup while launching a boat on Star Lake between Pelican Rapids and Dent on Saturday. The Otter Tail County Sheriff's Office says the man was backing his boat and trailer toward the water when he opened the driver's side door, looked back to judge his distance from the dock, and fell from the vehicle while the pickup was in reverse. The truck continued into the lake and stopped in about 5 feet of water. A tow truck got the pickup out. No one is hurt after a gas leak in West Fargo. Crews went to a warehouse on the 400 block of 29th Court Northwest around 3:45 Sunday afternoon, finding high levels of carbon monoxide and other chemicals. Because of this, the Fargo Fire Department's Southeast Regional Hazmat Team was called in. It identified possible sources of leak and ventilated the building. 7:06, this is KFGO News.
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11: On Afternoons Live, DFL State Senator Rob Kupick-Moorhead says Minnesota's next legislative session will have to help counties address changes made by the One Big Beautiful Act. The President Trump signed that bill last year that cut SNAP benefits and no longer allows able-bodied adults without dependents to be eligible for Medicaid.
24: When I talk to county commissioners, they're saying, don't take away inflation, take away health insurance going up, take away raises to people. We're probably looking at a 6% property tax increase.
11: Kupek faces Holly School Board member Republican Austin Peterson in the November election. Real estate developer Kevin Bartram is revitalizing the Frederick Martin Hotel on Center Avenue across from Moorhead City Hall. Downtown Moorhead Inc. CEO Matt Lyseth shared on Afternoons Live it will have 78 rooms, a restaurant, and the top floor treetop banquet space will return.
5: It's in between what the Armory Event Center is doing, the large space, the annex, which is right next door to us.
6: Yep.
5: This is the middle. And so now we're serving even more people with different size parties, and you still have full catering.
11: The hotel is now the temporary home of Moorhead City Hall, which will move back to its original location in November. TV legend and Strasburg, North Dakota native Lawrence Welk's 1961 Theodore Roosevelt Rough Rider Award is found in a French thrift store. The honor recognizes North Dakotans who have had a nationwide impact in their field and who reflect a lot of credit back on the state through their work. A woman named Monica was traveling in Europe from America and bought the plaque for 25 euros, which is around $29.
7: My stepfather, his mom was a big fan. The Lennon sisters or Kate Smith, or the champagne, the bubbles. Yeah, all of that kind of really put a face and a name to who this person was and why he got this award.
11: Monica gave the plaque to her mother and stepfather to get it appraised. Now to weather. 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
8: Showers and thunderstorms moving in from the northwest. They have been decreasing as expected as it outruns upper level support. But still, some of that activity producing some moderate to briefly heavy rains close to Cooperstown and north of Jamestown and northwest of Valley City. And also the rain extends up to Grand Forks, Grafton, and Cavalier into the western parts of Minnesota, just north of Fargo-Moorhead as well. So we have some scattered sprinkles locally. So we're going to be dealing with here and there some shower activity here and there this morning, and then some thunderstorms and showers that could redevelop this afternoon. Otherwise, variable cloudiness, breezy, and about 86 for the high. South winds ramping up to 14 to 30. Overnight tonight, partly cloudy, breezy in the evening. Scattered showers and thunderstorms in the evening, 64. South-southwest wind 14 to 30 in the evening will back down. Any storm that pops up later on the day into the first part of the nighttime tonight may achieve muscular status, but not all of them will, but some just do have the potential of doing so. Partly sunny and breezy tomorrow, 82. West-northwest wind 16 to 31. Wednesday, plenty of sun, breezy, 61 to low, 81 to high. Thursday and Friday, clear to partly cloudy, lows near 53, highs near 81. And then for Saturday and Sunday, partly cloudy and breezy. There's a chance for some nighttime showers and storms for the weekend. 80 to 85 should about do it for the high. Temperatures in the 60s region-wide, not much change from place to place. Some parts of northern Minnesota are in the 50s right now. We have a southeast wind, about 10 clouds, some sprinkles in the area. Better chances of precip and better coverage north and northwest of town. 64 in Moorhead, 65 at the airport, 65 at the KFGO Weather Cave.
3: Thank you very much, Two-Tall Tom. KFGO Time, 7-Eleven, your road construction update. 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A reminder, continuing on, we do have road closure on, this is 17th Avenue South. 17th Avenue South closed between Park Boulevard South and 16 and a half Street South. Right now, if you're traveling the Metro, you see an accident, you see something impacting the morning commute, and you can safely let us know, please do so. Give us a call on our Northwest Tire Hotline, 701-237-5948.
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3: 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Good morning, DH.
25: Good morning. You think about it, all those times that a former player comes back and haunts you. You see that every once in a while. I think every time David Ortiz got a big hit against the Twins and knowing that the Twins had them. Well, listen,
3: you guys had that as a topic of conversation not so long ago.
25: Yeah.
3: And, you know, think about what Brett Favre would do to his
25: the first year.
3: Yeah.
25: Second year, not as well.
3: Not as well.
25: 2010 didn't go as well. They still got robbed in Lambeau, though. I'm still not over that. Vasante Shenko caught a touchdown, and they overruled it. It would have changed. The Packers went to won the Super Bowl, and Tuttle's probably back there laughing. I mean, yeah. That was really a difference maker, like one game.
3: Yeah.
25: That and the fact that the Giants punted to DeSean Jackson.
3: Wow.
25: And that got the Packers in the playoffs. They wouldn't even made it. And then right. They came in a sixth seed and won the whole thing. So I don't forget about these things. Can't find my car keys and wallet and all that. But
3: where's your wallet? Yeah,
25: exactly. But I remember those things from 16 years ago. Can't believe. I was actually working Sunday night when that took place. Screaming at the monitor here when that happened.
3: I can see that.
25: Yeah, that's about how it works. Yeah.
3: I can see that.
25: Well, the FM Red Hawks had a little bit of that last night. As they were facing the Lincoln Salt Dogs, there was a little bit of a lengthy delay, and they were frustrated because it wasn't. That happened to me at the last Monday's Twins game. It wasn't raining,
3: right,
25: and they had a rain delay. It was like sprinkling.
2: Was it lightning? Maybe?
25: No.
2: Really?
25: It was just barely sprinkling. They're afraid they're going to have to get the pitcher started and then stop again. So they delayed it. And it was just a drizzle, something they could have played through. It was pathetic.
3: I was listening to the Red Hawks looking for the Red Hawks yesterday. And I wasn't like checking the radar. I was on my phone like, well, shouldn't the Red Hawks be playing? And flip it over to 740. And
25: yeah, I looked at the Nebraska, the radar right away just to see what was going
3: Better
25: on.
3: Better idea.
25: And, yeah. So that, and there's a little bit of rain there. It wasn't a lot, but they did get the game in. And unfortunately, the Red Hawks, they missed some opportunities to get more runs than they had. There was a 3-0 deficit for the Lincoln Salt Dogs, and a former Red Hawk, he came back to haunt his team.
6: The 0-2, and he hammers one high and deep to left field. Way out of here, a tape measure shot. It's a grand slam home run for Jake Jelly, and on one swing, Lincoln has taken a 4-3 lead.
25: That's all he needed, too. So the Red Hawks just falling short yesterday, but they are back home tomorrow night after a day off today to take on the Sioux Falls Canaries. Jack Michaels will have the call for you on 740 The Fan. Just a tough one there. Still in a good position
3: right here
25: to get in the playoffs, just kind of working for seeding right now as much as anything. So that's where they're sitting right now. In the Western Division of the American Association, the Minnesota Twins, they were trying to avoid being swept by the San Diego Padres. Didn't really happen. The bullpen kind of fell apart. They did get a little bit of offense, though, from Brooks Lee.
10: 10th pitch, swung on and lifted in the air, right field, fairly deep. Tatis going back, Tatis looking up, and it's home run number 20 for Brooks Lee. A career-best 20th home run for Brooks. He's tied the game at 1 with a pull shot into the seats in right.
25: Brooks Lee quietly having a good year. I mean, I think we're focusing so much on Cody Clemens, rightfully so, who right. I think is kind of the MVP of this team all season long. You know, Byron Buxton is Byron Buxton. He's been kind of, I don't know if he's 100% yet. He's just not hitting the ball consistently since he's come back from the injured list. But Brooks Lee's been solid, moved him over to third now, and he seems like he's at home there, feeling pretty good.
3: Also sounded like yesterday, maybe it was on Inside Twins, some good news on Pablo Lopez rehabilitation. That's seems good. To be coming along pretty good.
25: That is really good.
3: Yeah.
25: So, you know, he's been around the ballpark. He's been doing color commentary. He just can't get away from it. I think that's good. The toughest thing for him is he can't get away from it. But the Minnesota Twins, they're in Sacramento to take on the Athletics. Yes, you look at the standings, they have no team yet. They're going to be in Las Vegas eventually, but it's just the Athletics. It's kind of weird to have the last name, the nickname up on the
3: Sacramento
25: standings.
3: Athletics, yes. Whatever they're doing.
25: Well, they're not even calling that. They're just calling the Athletics. You go look at the standing, just says Athletics on that, because they're not, even though they've been in Sacramento, I think it's one more year there, too. I think they're going there before they get that dome stadium in Vegas done next year, but that's they're going to eventually end up there. All of Oakland's going there. Luckily, they saved the Golden State Warriors. So let's play more in South San Francisco area right
3: now.
25: That's
3: all you
25: got. So, man, Oakland's been it's been tough. They've lost everything. That is for sure. Well, we talked a lot about football over the weekend, right? As coming up this weekend, the Dragons are at home. Speaking of the Dragons, their former quarterback Jack Strand is lighting up the preseason right now. He is the talk of Georgia. Why don't we start this guy, this unnamed, who knew who he was, free agent pickup by the Atlanta Falcons. Forget Tua, forget Michael Penix Jr. All of Georgia wants to see Jack Strand be the starting quarterback for the Atlanta Falcons.
3: I mean, at this point, almost the beginning legend of like an Adam Thielen.
25: Well, I mean, maybe. I think when you think, you have a lot of preseason hype guys, right?
3: Yep.
25: I mean, and that happens a lot where a guy looks great. I mean, I think Tyler Thigpen was kind of that guy for the Vikings, right?
3: I mean, my heavens, Derek.
25: Yeah, I mean, I mean, there is. I mean, there's this guy like Kyle Sloter was a guy who'd come in and just light up the. It was like
3: Steve
25: a pinball machine.
3: Bobo.
25: Yeah, so I mean, Steve Bobo.
3: Yeah.
25: Who's
3: no,
25: that?
3: Steve Bono.
25: Okay, Steve Bono.
3: I was mixing him up with Mike Bobo. Steve Bono.
25: But Steve Bono went on. He actually was a starter for the Chiefs for a while. I'm kind of thinking about.
3: Did he really?
25: Yes. So he played for the Chiefs. I think
3: he
25: took over for Joe Montana. I think how would you like to be that? We're going from Joe Montana to in Kansas Steve City to Steve Bono. Oh, no. Yes. Mm-hmm. He actually had a little bit of a hope there for a while. But I think of Kyle Sloter and also Tyler Thigpen is the guys who are really like preseason hype guys for sure.
3: And there was another guy recently, Jake Browning.
25: Yeah.
3: Yeah, he had some good preseason, too.
25: And he
3: right?
25: beat the Vikings in a regular season game a couple of years ago. Remember that? With the Bengals.
3: Yeah.
25: Yeah, Joe Burrow was hurt. So, a little frustrating. That was a couple. I mean, I want to say that was a couple of Christmases ago, actually.
3: Okay.
25: Very frustrating time whenever they. Well, that happened when they played the Chiefs one year. You're thinking, okay, hey, Patrick Mahomes is out. No problem, whatever. And then that. The kid out of Michigan, the backup for Patrick Mahomes, beat the Vikings, too. It's always – and well, what was it, Dak Prescott? It was Cooper Rush.
3: Cooper Rush.
25: Beat up the Vikings a couple years ago, too, at U.S. Bank Stadium.
2: Why are you bringing this all up?
3: Thanks
2: goodness.
3: For the memories, Derek.
25: I'm helping out Doomsday Doug here.
2: Oh,
25: so,
2: okay.
25: Yes.
2: All right.
25: Going back to – well, we're just talking about – I guess I'm trying to temper the excitement for Jack Stratton. It's great. He's doing all these things, but he doesn't have the real-life bullets flying in a regular season game against
3: playing
25: the first
3: against
25: stringers.
3: Yep.
25: But it's a great story nonetheless. And
3: 100%.
25: I think Dragon fans got to be proud that much of the NFL is talking about his 200-yard performance last Saturday for the Atlanta
3: Falcons. Okay, so sticking with preseason football.
25: Yes.
3: The kicker for the Chiefs kicked a 69-yard field goal.
25: Harrison Butker.
2: Wow. Yeah.
3: When you're kicking a 69, I don't want to do math, but where on the field is the ball kicked from when you're kicking a 69-yard field goal?
25: It's got to be the other 41, right?
3: The other 41-yard line. So where do you get it on a touchback? Like, you see what I'm saying? It's like you're
25: going to get the ball at the 41 if it does if they'd miss it, yeah.
3: No, but
25: if like, they miss it.
3: Are we getting to a point where you kick off, it goes into the end zone, you take the touchback, and you get the ball at like the 35 or something?
25: Right.
3: So you're 6 yards away from kicking a field goal?
25: Pretty much, yeah. Well, that's the talk of the league right now is how that is. Yeah, for sure. So it's an interesting thing to watch because that's part of the reason that they don't want you to have touchbacks as much anymore. But, yeah, if you get it back, you don't have to go very far. Well, that was the argument against the sudden death overtime, right? You didn't have to go very far to get a field goal this day and age. And you think about Mitch Berger was kind of the long field. Gary Anderson was the more shorter guy,
3: right.
25: But Mitch could kick it a ton. So,
3: but I mean, it used to be back like okay, a 45-yard field goal that was still a little bit questionable.
25: Oh, and we had Rick Dammeyer as the Vikings guy. You didn't know if you were going to get a 39-yarder.
3: Then we got Flawed.
25: Flawed came in. We got stole Jan Stenrud from the Packers for a while.
3: Yeah,
25: remember that? He could boot it a little bit. So, yeah, I mean,
3: 69-yard field goal. That just blows me away.
25: The Minnesota Vikings, they did have a big outing yesterday, I should say Saturday, against the Baltimore Ravens after 2 days of joint practices. I think the joint practice stuff was a little bit more interesting than the actual game because there weren't any first stringers playing at all for either teams in Saturday's game. But one thing that did stand out is J.J. McCarthy got some reps. But here's Kevin O'Connell talking about the fact why Carson maybe came in a little bit earlier than they thought on Saturday.
12: We want to keep giving those guys opportunities. You know, would have loved to get – you know, JJ a little bit more work, but you know, got a little banged up there and just decided to give Carson his time. We wanted to make sure we got Max a good amount of time coming off the game last week just because he only got the 3 plays. And so we wanted to make sure we got him a good amount of work. And you know, we'll make a plan for this week to make sure we get those guys work and get them all enough work to be able to see where they're all at.
25: Going to be interesting. Max Bro, and the reason I wanted to play that is because it seems like he planted the seed for JJ's just not 100%. I wouldn't be surprised if Max Brosmer week one is your emergency quarterback. Carson Wentz is number two, and they'll say that. JJ McCarthy he has got a rehab from something, which is not an, there's something there too.
3: I mean, it's so different than in Major League Baseball, like inflammation of the ERA, and suddenly you've got like elbow stiffness.
25: That happened all the time with the Twins.
3: Right.
25: I mean, that happened a lot. I'm trying to think of some of the Twins. I think Kevin Slowey fell into that category.
3: Mike Pelfrey.
25: And my buddy James used to call it the "you stink IL." Like, you don't look good.
3: I've used the inflammation of the ERA.
25: There's things with J.J. McCarthy you can see. He's 23 years old. He's raw. As I said last hour, he reminds me of Sam Darnold when he's young. Just a fastball, and he's got to change his pitches.
3: Then why don't you leave him out there and just...
25: Well, he probably did get banged up a little bit, you know, so.
3: Okay.
25: I mean, that's probably true, probably not enough where it's crucial. I think the other thing that JJ, you know, right away, he poo-pooed all just football stuff, you know, I'm dinged up a little bit. But he obviously doesn't want to be under the category always hurt. So it's a tough thing for J.J. McCarthy.
3: He's had some injury issues in his short 2 years in the NFL.
25: There's no question. Missed the whole rookie season.
3: Right.
25: Got knocked out of a couple times last year. Yeah. Had to leave the Green Bay game, you know, even though it was a garbage game on week 18 last year. Had to leave that a little bit early. So going to be something to watch. That game will be Friday night on Jack FM. We'll have the Twins here, Redhawks over on 740 The Fan Friday. So a busy night there. But that's where you'll find the final preseason game against the Denver Broncos coming up on Friday, and then, well, they get the Labor Day weekend off, and then it's not until September 13th, which seems like a long time from now, but it's really not.
3: Well, even when I heard, like, Big Iron is, like the 14th, 15th, 16th, it seems, you know, everything seems a little bit delayed.
25: Well, with the Labor Day being so late, by the time we get done with it, it's going to be all of a sudden October, right? And that's just the way it's going to feel because August has been a blur, I think.
3: Yep.
25: So much so that you got college football coming up this weekend. As I mentioned before, the Dragons at home. And then you have UND at home against Long Island University. Jack Michaels will have the call there. 6 o'clock is the pregame show. 7 o'clock the kickoff from the Alaris Center. Bison at home coming up on Saturday. Opening up their FBS campaign against Jacksonville State. So exciting times right now.
3: For sure. Too.
25: So, yeah, looking forward to all that coming up. The Red Hawks, as I mentioned before, they have the night off tonight after falling to the Lincoln Salt Dogs yesterday. They open up a 3-game series, an important one against the Sioux Falls Canaries coming up on Tuesday. And then the Minnesota Twins, the first of three, they'll try to rebound, lick their wounds a little bit after getting hammered by the Padres over the weekend. Boy, Saturday's game was a frustrating one. That's one that really got away. They had it in the bullpen. Mm-hmm. You know, the bullpen that they really overhauled let them down in San Diego. That's just all there is to it. So they'll try to rebound tonight against the Athletics out in Sacramento. 8 o'clock's the pregame show tonight, tomorrow, and Wednesday right here on the Mighty 790 and 104.7 KFGO. Down
3: home. Thank you very much, Derek. KFGO time, 7:25. 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
2: Good morning, Sarah Heinrich.
13: Good morning, good morning, good morning. I'm going to be as excited about Monday as I am about Friday, I decided.
2: Oh, I like this thought.
13: Well, you just got to have that mental mindset. We should all have a little more Tom Szymanski in us, right?
2: Yeah.
3: Well, there's enough to go around. I mean, so I get your point. But I mean,
13: look, he looks forward to Monday. So maybe we just need to approach it with a different, you know, thought process.
3: But Sarah, he hates country music.
13: Oh, maybe Tom and I can't be friends. Yeah. We both like warm weather. Mm-hmm. You know, we're both excited for the work week to begin, and then the country music will be where the friendship ends.
3: Mm-hmm. Mm-hmm. Here's Sarah Heinrich with your farm and ranch news.
13: The National Cattlemen's Beef Association on Friday criticized a social media post by President Donald Trump regarding beef imports, saying the remarks could undermine efforts to rebuild the U.S. cattle herd and have already contributed to lower cattle prices. In a statement, NCBA Chief Executive Officer Colin Woodall said the cattle industry shares a goal of keeping food affordable for customers, but argued that increasing imports of government-subsidized below-market beef is not the solution. Woodall said that cattle markets turned sharply lower on Friday morning following the announcement, hurting producers at a crucial time as ranchers make decisions about herd expansion. The organization said U.S. cattle producers have been rebuilding herds after years of drought, high input costs, and other challenges that reduced cattle numbers nationwide. NCBA warned that market interventions could discourage herd growth and threaten the industry's long-term stability despite strong demand for beef. The group said policies that weaken market signals risk slowing recovery efforts by farmers and ranchers seeking to expand production. North Dakota Stockmen's Association President Randy Schmidt of Rugby, a cow-calf producer, issued the following statement in response to President Trump's post on Truth Social about subsidized beef imports, saying the North Dakota Stockmen's Association is deeply disappointed by the president's statement on Truth Social today. North Dakota cattle producers understand the importance of affordable food for American families, but using government-subsidized, below-market foreign beef to influence prices is not a realistic solution and undermines the very producers working to rebuild the nation's cattle herd and who put high-quality beef on families' tables. Six Democratic senators are seeking answers from the Ag Department after a major error in U.S. beef export sales raised concerns about the reliability of federal agricultural statistics. Reuters reported the senators, led by Minnesota Senator Amy Klobuchar, asked USDA to explain how the mistake occurred and whether staffing reductions contributed. USDA previously reported beef export sales that appeared to surge nearly 500%, then revised figure down by 90%. Reuters reported in July that incorrect sales to Italy and Chile were among the data problems. USDA described the incident as an isolated processing issue. And we'll be back with more ag news right after this.
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13: This Farm Talk segment is brought to you by North Dakota Corn. Heidi Haugel with the North Dakota Corn Utilization Council. Talks more about Common Ground North Dakota's September screenings of Green and Gold taking place in Fargo, Lisbon, Grand Forks, and Rugby.
15: Green and Gold is a film that is based on a true story. It's a heartfelt drama inspired by true events about a Wisconsin dairy farmer who is fighting to save his farm, save his land, save his legacy. And he is facing foreclosure, but he refuses to give up. He actually makes a really bold bet on his beloved Green Bay Packers that they're going to go all the way and win the Super Bowl. And he also has this angle of his granddaughter who's kind of pulled by her love of music and pursuing a career off the farm, or if she wants to come back and kind of carry on that legacy of farming. So this is a film I think that will resonate with those folks who are farming and working in agriculture, or also those who are just consumers and looking to learn a little bit more about the egg industry. We're excited to bring farmers and consumers together for these free screenings in communities across North Dakota in September.
13: Once again, those screenings will be at 7 p.m. in Fargo, Lisbon, Grand Forks, and Rugby. You can check out the Common Ground North Dakota Facebook page for more information. 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
3: Hello.
2: Hey, we were asking today with our question of the day, are you or were you a teacher's pet?
17: No.
2: No?
17: No. Really bad. Mm. I was not a good student in high school. I feel like I was a better student in college.
2: Well,
17: you know, when you're paying for it, then you care a little more.
3: We were doing your background check at Northern Cass. Your elementary principal gave rave reviews that he colored inside the lines, he dotted his I's, crossed his T's.
17: Well, thanks for lying for me.
2: Oh, wow.
17: Yeah.
2: Okay.
3: I'm trying.
17: You're trying.
2: Second part, two-part question. So were you in detention a lot?
17: No. I wasn't like that bad. I just didn't do my homework.
2: Oh, all right.
17: And then the teachers would be like, "You got to do that, man."
3: Yeah.
17: And I didn't. Yeah, I wasn't about that.
2: Okay.
3: Look at you now.
17: I know. It's 65 degrees, cloudy, scattered sprinkles, Fargo Moorhead at 7:31 from the KFGO News Center. I'm Nate Cohn. The North Dakota Highway Patrol says a Christine man is dead after he was T-boned by a car fleeing from law enforcement in Cass County, south of Fargo, last night. Troopers say they attempted to stop a car driven by a 19-year-old Grand Forks man just after midnight on Sunday for going 109 miles an hour in a 55-mile-an-hour zone. The man turned off the car's headlights and fled on Cass County Road 14 when the car got to the intersection of Cass County Road 14 and County Road 81. The 19-year-old allegedly ran a stop sign and slammed into another car in the intersection, killing its driver. The Highway Patrol says the 49-year-old Christine man died at the scene. 19-year-old driver and two juvenile passengers in the car that fled. The Highway Patrol suffered non-life-threatening injuries. They were all taken to Sanford Medical Center in Fargo. Troopers are investigating if charges could be filed against the 19-year-old. The Highway Patrol says everyone involved in the crash is wearing a seatbelt. The Cass County Sheriff's Office, Richland County Sheriff's, Fargo Police, Sanford Ambulance, and Southern Valley Fire and Rescue assisted the Highway Patrol at the scene. and nobody was injured in a two-vehicle crash in South Fargo on Saturday night. Fargo police say they responded to a two-vehicle crash at the intersection of 52nd Avenue and 42nd Street South around 9:30. The vehicle was damaged in the intersection. A second vehicle ended up off of the road and on a nearby sidewalk. Police say no citations have been issued. Fargo Fire assisted Fargo police at the scene. It's 7:32, 65 degrees. 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
17: Cloudy, scattered sprinkles, 65 degrees. This is KFGO News. Far-right activist and a pardoned January 6th rioter Jake Lang was among 11 people arrested Saturday following a demonstration in the Twin Cities that turned violent outside of Minneapolis St. City Hall, as Lang and others clashed with counter-protesters. Reporter Susie Jones.
19: Minneapolis police knew that far-right activist Jake Lang was coming, and they were ready with barriers set up outside City Hall intended to provide separation between demonstrators and vehicle traffic, as well as strategically placed resources for quick deployment. But then Lang and his supporters illegally drove onto the sidewalk into a large crowd. Interim Police Chief Bill Peterson.
20: Anytime there is crowds of people gathered, the last thing we want to see is vehicles driving towards them when we don't know their full intentions.
19: During a weekend news conference, Minneapolis Mayor Jacob Fry joined the chief in responding to the melee.
21: If you're going to come in here, you're going to drive on the sidewalk, you're going to incite a riot, and you're going to be a problem for people's safety, then you're going to get arrested.
17: Lang was charged with a bias crime earlier this year in Minnesota after kicking over a Prosecute ice sculpture outside of the state capitol. And a 76-year-old man suffered minor injuries after falling from his pickup while launching a boat on Star Lake between Pelican Rapids and Dent on Saturday. The Otter Tail County Sheriff's Office says the man was backing his boat and trailer toward the water when he opened the driver's side door, looked back to judge his distance from the dock, and fell from the vehicle while the pickup was in reverse. Truck continued into the lake and stopped in about 5 feet of water. A tow truck was called to get the pickup out of the water. And wildfire experts say that fighting fires is not just the responsibility of firefighters. Northern Arizona University fire ecologist Andy Thode says communities play a major role in whether a wildfire becomes a disaster.
22: If those wildland urban interfaces are not prepared themselves and don't have the right kinds of roads that fire trucks can turn around in and all of these other social infrastructure things, that also can make it very difficult to control wildfires.
17: Thode says community planning and home preparedness can be just as important as firefighting resources when wildfires threaten populated areas. And into the KFGO Weather Center now. 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Thank God it's Monday, Tom.
8: TGIM to you too,
17: that's
8: my
17: right.
8: Friend. Yep, he's got the right attitude. We're looking at variable cloudiness and breezy today. Chance for showers and thunderstorms this morning here and there. Oh, again, they're out there on the radar. And mainly north and northwest of town. There's some more of them north and east. So we're going to probably experience a little bit of rainfall this morning. Already have had a few drops here and there. locally, but up north and northwest, there's been some pretty substantial rain in parts of the Devil's Lake Basin and the northern Cheyenne River Valley. It's moving through mainly the northern one-third or so of the valley, one-third to one-half, and pushing into western Minnesota. Look for a high of 86 on and off clouds otherwise, and I think later on today or toward the evening, there'll be some potential redevelopment of showers and thunderstorms. South winds 14 to 30. Tonight, breezy in the evening, partly cloudy, hit-and-miss showers and storms this evening, 64. Partly sunny, breezy, 82 for tomorrow. And we'll look at the rest of the forecast taking us through the weekend with the Cape Call coming up soon. Right now, clouds and a few light showers and sprinkles around the area. And 65 at the KFGO Weather Cave.
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0: Good morning. It's 7:40. It's the morning crew. It's Doug. It's Robbie. And it's our friend Kathy from Chahinkabazoo. Good morning, Kathy.
1: Good morning.
2: Oh, Kathy, great to have you in here. You know, one of the things that people hopefully don't take for granted is your zoo is just part of the DNA of your community and the entire Red River Valley. I think there was like a WAP Science had their back to school night last night. And Wahpeton Zoo, like, just think about those kids that are traveling from all across or coming to school. They're going, oh, hey, wow, this is so cool. We got a fantastic zoo in our backyard, too.
1: Absolutely. We get so excited about that. And I'm also an adjunct at the college, so I get to see the students, too. But we were at the big block party last night, and it was enormous, and it was such a good time. We took some animals over, and they had educators from the whole region in there to Twin Towns be able to talk about their school. I mean, it was just a great event.
0: Well, and I think that what I like most about that event, it's not just for the students, it's for the entire town and the community, so families and kids and everybody can kind of get to see everything that it's all about.
1: And that's exactly right, too, Robbie, because we used to call it the NDSCS block party. Mm-hmm. Now we call it the Twin Towns block party, and it was so much fun, and the food was good. It was a big picnic and party, and so many cool, not just as you said, the things from the college, but speaking of the college, you know, they had their bobcat thing out there, their John Deere, everything. They had their equipment out, and kids could sit on it and play a game and try to use a backhoe. The fire department was there. The drone program was there.
0: Wow, very interactive.
1: And local businesses. And it was just so many. It was all just very upbeat and, let's get back to school. And the students showed up with their... some of them in their sports uniforms, some of them with their NDSCS shirts.
0: Nice.
1: And it was great.
0: Well, okay, we're talking with Kathy from Chahinkabazoo. So I recently, was it a week ago or 2 weeks ago, the Wilkin County Fair? And
1: yes.
0: Chahinkabazoo was a part of that. You had some turtles there.
1: Yeah.
0: And there's a really fast turtle. The one that's got those little bumps on the back. Which turtle is that one? He's about yay big, about as big as my head.
1: Probably a leopard tortoise, probably, yeah.
0: Yeah, yeah. He's fast.
1: Yeah.
0: Because the turtle guy was there and he's talking to kids with another one. And pretty soon I'm like, your turtle's getting away.
1: That sounds like that might have been Turbo.
0: it probably was. And I'm like, oh, do you need somebody to keep watch?
1: Isn't
0: although
1: funny
0: he was.
1: When you can't keep up with a tortoise, that's a fast tortoise.
0: Yeah. He was heading towards the hot dogs, though, so maybe he was hungry.
1: It could be. No.
0: Could have been
1: He shouldn't have been eating hot dogs.
0: Right.
1: But,
0: Yeah, for sure.
1: He's at the fair. He couldn't do anything.
0: So, and I bring this up, too, because how important is it for you as, part of Chahinkabazoo, and how important is it for the zoo to be a part of the community, not just at the zoo?
1: Oh, it is everything. That's a... people can come to the zoo and experience the zoo, but we want people to be able to experience the zoo outside of it. We want our education outreach to go on with these events that you're talking about, but also in the classroom, radio,
0: yeah,
1: and opportunities for people to call us, email.

0: email us or however they can reach us and say, hey, I've got a question, or hey, I've got a project. How can you help me with this? Or I was wondering about, or here's how I would like mm-hmm. to help the zoo. So the communication is all over the place. And we reach out very far in the region, mm-hmm. Well beyond what you might imagine. We're mm-hmm. getting calls for schools outside of a 100-mile radius, different things. But to go to these different fairs, in different counties, and assisted living classrooms, agencies that call us in to do some team building in their organizations. Mm-hmm. I mean, the zoo reaches far beyond what you see on site.
1: Yeah, it's more than just, you know, you trying to promote coming to the zoo. It's you promoting that and education and all of the above.
0: Indeed.
1: Conservation,
0: yes. You know, nature. And that's why you see us involved with not just the Border Chalk Fest, which is a huge event mm-hmm. in Wapton Breckenridge, as you know, but other arts, et cetera, because we feel we go hand in hand with all things good.
1: mm-hmm. Yeah, absolutely. Absolutely. So once again, we're talking with Kathy from Chihinkapa Zoo. Summer is not over yet. We've still got plenty of time to visit the zoo. You recently got back from just a nice vacation and some time away. Tell us about the whales.
0: My husband, Tom, and I went out. Tom was our, he just retired from the zoo,
1: sure.
0: but he's still involved. But we went to Australia for the humpback whale migration. We have friends there, so mm-hmm. we've never been there, though. So we went to see them, and they hosted us to all these wonderful wildlife places and events that we wanted to do. The rainforest, we were in 4 rainforests. A lot of coastal things, including the whale watch, including, you know, some dolphins. We went to the Koala Science Institute and we're visiting with their staff there. And once they found out we're from a zoo, they spent some time with us. And so that was good. And for the first time in my life, this sounds so crazy, but people talk about bucket lists, but I've never seen a live platypus, even in a zoo. So I was able to see that. We also did go to the Australia Zoo over there. Just did a whole bunch of wonderful nature things. Just their home, they had so many beautiful birds that came in every single day, you know, from the wild, things that I would normally have to go to an aviary to see some of these exotics. Well, they're not exotic there. They're just what they have in their own backyard.
1: So even on vacations, Kathy does zoo things.
0: Of course. It's in our nature. It's in our blood.
1: It's in your blood, yes.
0: We cannot help ourselves.
1: You know, you just can't, can you? I do know some friends of ours recently were able to do the kangaroo experience at
0: yes.
1: Chihinkapa Zoo, and they were just, enthralled. They
0: oh,
1: said
0: good.
1: It was just a wonderful thing. What would you tell people who would like an experience at Chihinkapa Zoo? What do they need to know?
0: What they need to know is that, first of all, the ease of signing up. People these days do like to sign up online, and they mm-hmm. can you know, pick their time and things like that. So we try to make it easy. You do not have to do it that way. If you'd rather call, if you're like me, old school, and want to pick up the phone, you can do that as well. But I think the biggest message is, even if you know it's going to be a good experience, take that 10 times that because it's something you can't even explain to people. Say, oh yeah, come pet a rhino. You know, we say it kind of like, oh yeah, sure, take it for granted. But when you lay hands on a rhino,
1: mm-hmm.
0: there's so many other questions and so many other things that you're going to be hopefully thinking of asking or telling. And,
1: mm-hmm.
0: and it's a story. We want you to walk away with a story every
1: sure.
0: time. We want you to walk away with that experience that you can share with others because it, you know, people have, we give, I'm thinking kids and grandkids these days, a lot of people get a lot of things for gifts and things. And so what we're seeing a lot of is grandparents especially saying, oh, we're going to give our grandkids an experience for their birthday or for Christmas. We're going to give them this certificate for this because they have enough stuff. So, you know, get out there, get an experience because that's something that's going to last a lifetime. Take as many pictures as you want and share that experience with others because it is unbelievable. Even when we know, because we feed kangaroos every day, but for someone to come in and feed that kangaroo and pet that kangaroo, for us, it's a first time for us every time we see someone experiencing that. And that makes us re-energized every single day when we can see people having a good time, you know, laughing or getting even emotional when you're touching a lemur or asking these questions or maybe see the unexpected. You're going to find something. We tell everybody that lemur touch is the softest hand you're ever going to feel in your lifetime, even more than your newborn baby. And they'll laugh at us, and then they'll go in there going, oh, my God, you're right.
1: So if somebody was, you know, looking to do an experience, which experiences are there?
0: The three main ones, which are the ones that you'll see online, would be the lemur feeding, the rhino encounter, and the walkabout with the ruse.
1: Okay.
0: And so, but we can do custom things as well. And in the wintertime, you'll see us talk about, although it hasn't been, people didn't take us up on it as much because we don't do the COVID thing and all this stuff. So we didn't do it, but we have bedtime with Tal.
1: Oh.
0: And then people can come in and read him a story and give him his diet. So we're going to try to make that a little easier this fall and winter by moving it up, because sometimes people are like, oh, we're going to come down to the zoo in the dark. We also have the nighttime tours. They're very custom. People can ask us about that too. And that's where, you know, a lot of zoos have the nocturnal animals that people can go through during the day or in the night and do nocturnal walkabout. Because we don't have a lot of nocturnal animals, we have some, but we take them into the dens in the nights, in the evenings, to see the animals in their dens. So we're going to be offering some of those things as well. Those are kind of custom, so people can say, hey, I was wondering about, and then we can certainly work with you on that.
1: So if anybody has any info, they can go right to your website, which is?
0: JacobAzoo.org.
1: Okay, and I know that summer is slowly winding down. Mm-hmm. You guys will be having some new hours here after Labor Day. What are those?
0: Yes, after Labor Day, we'll be open Thursday, Friday, Saturday, and Sunday. So it's shorter week, but those are the biggest days people want. We plan it because that's when the people tell us they want to come.
1: Sure.
0: And it'll be 10 to 4.
1: Okay.
0: 10 to 4, Thursday, Friday, Saturday, Sunday, after Labor Day.
1: And your current hours are?
0: 10 to 6 every single day.
1: All right. Good to talk with you again,
0: Thank
1: Kathy. I'm glad you're
0: so
1: back
0: much.
1: From Australia safely.
0: Thank you so much. We are
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1: 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I got to call you out on something.
4: What's that?
1: You just said TGIF.
4: When?
1: Just a little bit ago when you were talking with Nate Cohn.
4: I meant TGIM.
1: Okay, good.
4: Sometimes we make speech here. No, I would never say that.
1: I know. That's always like, what?
4: The only TGIF I would say was in reference to the fact that we're closer to Monday.
1: Oh, okay. Either that or you're going to the restaurant. TGIFs.
4: Do they even exist anymore?
1: I think so, just not around here.
4: I was just saying that.
1: I don't know.
4: They used to have a couple of them here, didn't they?
1: Well, one for sure, I know, but yeah.
4: And I used to go there.
1: Okay, so there you go.
4: Okay. All right, to give to everybody out there, indeed. The weather brought to you by Lagom Wellness Clinic, specializing in healing from the inside out. 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Still, that radar showing leftover rain and thundershowers across parts of the region. We're kind of in a little donut here, but we have activity to our north, northwest, east, northeast, and right over us, just a few sprinkles, if anything. So I'm just going to leave it as worded as follows, with scattered showers during the morning hours, what's left over of that. Now, not everyone's going to get hit. Now, this is going to totally dissipate, or at least mostly so, over the next few hours, and then it'll be gone. There'll be a break in the mid part of the day, and again, some additional shower thunderstorm development later on today into the evening hours. Of course, that's conditional upon how soon these showers end and how soon the clouds associated with them break up, and the sooner that happens, the more destabilized the atmosphere will get, and conversely, if it takes longer, then the less unstable the atmosphere will get, limiting shower and thunderstorm potential. Any storm that does develop again later today into the first part of the nighttime tonight may achieve muscular status, but many of them won't. 86 today, south winds 14 to 30. 64 tonight, south-southwest winds 14 to 30, decreasing later on with those showers and thunderstorms in the evening. And then tomorrow, partly sunny, breezy, 82. West-northwest winds at 16 to 31, with Wednesday looking mostly sunny and breezy. Low 61 with a high right around 81. Thursday and Friday, clear to partly cloudy. Lows near 53, highs near 81. And then for Saturday and Sunday, partly cloudy and breezy, a chance for some nighttime showers and thunderstorms, 80 to 85. We'll see how the timing works on that. Again, in the area, we have showers and sprinkles here and there. Otherwise, a cloudy sky, southeast winds at about 10. It is 66 at Moorhead, 66 at the airport, and also 66 at the KFGO Weather Cave.
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1: Good morning. Just before 8 o'clock, the Morning Crew going to wrap things up. Back at it tomorrow in studio, Joel Heitkamp. Hello.
12: Hello, Robbie. How you doing?
1: I'm well. How was your weekend?
12: Good. Good, good. Lots of family this weekend.
1: Oh, that's good.
12: Relatives from Kansas up, two different families there. Wow. So, yeah, it was fun.
1: Wow, that's cool.
12: Yeah.
1: All right, so back to school. Were you ever a teacher's pet?
12: Yeah.
1: Yeah?
12: Oh, yeah.
1: Yeah, yeah.
12: And I was also a teacher's nemesis. How's that?
1: Okay, there you go.
12: That doesn't surprise you,
1: honestly,
12: either.
1: No, but like I said, there were certain teachers you knew how to finesse, we say.
12: There were certain teachers that liked different kinds of students, too.
1: Exactly.
12: Right? I mean, not every teacher loved the little, hi, Mrs. I mean, that wasn't every teacher.
1: Right, yeah. Exactly. So did you hit detention a time or two?
12: Oh, hello.
1: Can you count how long, how many?
12: No.
1: Oh, okay.
12: No, I mean, we never got into detention until, although we had our parents called in grade school, yeah. I and a couple of guys.
1: Sure.
12: But we never got into, like, kicked out of school until junior, senior year.
1: You got kicked out?
12: Well, I got kicked out of class.
1: Oh, okay. All right.
12: Yeah. Yeah, I think I got sent home one day.
1: Okay. All right. Interesting to learn this about Joel Hank.
12: Found out if I didn't want to go to school, I can rake.
1: Oh, there you go. Yeah. All right, News and Views with Joel Heitkamp coming up next.
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13: News. I'm Mike Dubusky. Economic fights on two fronts for the United States. Later today, the Treasury Secretary is expected to announce new sanctions on Iran in what the president is calling an economic D-Day. And the U.S. and Canada now in the midst of a new trade war. ABC's Rachel Scott.
14: President Trump has now imposed a 50% tariff on $20 billion of Canadian goods. Ontario Premier Doug Ford says President Trump cannot be trusted.
15: President Trump is the type of person that would steal your lunch money the first day. He'd steal the toque off your head the second day, and the third day he'd steal your running shoes.
14: Starting September 8th, Canada will impose a 50% tariff on U.S. goods. Everything from steel and dairy and clothes to plywood, alcohol, and electronics.
13: Tens of thousands of people forced from their homes by the Hawk Fire outside Reno, Nevada. So far, that fire is 0% contained. This is ABC News. An unsung star of Motown has died.
16: A receptionist for Motown did more than take notes. She wrote them.
17: The best

0: Janie Bradford joined Motown in 1958, wrote songs with Berry Gordy, including this one, Money, That's What I Want. 1959 hit for Barrett Strong would be one of the Beatles' big hits, too. Her passing announced over the weekend by her family. She died in L.A. at the age of 87. Wayne Cabot, ABC News.
1: In just a few weeks, New York City will mark 25 years since the 9/11 attacks. It comes as the medical examiner's office and the NYPD have identified a 9/11 victim using genetic genealogy, combining DNA testing with family trees. Officials say the newly identified victim is an adult female. Mike Dubusky, ABC News.
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7: 66 degrees and cloudy in Fargo-Moorhead at 8:03. This is Austin Erickson with KFGO News. On Afternoons Live, DFL State Senator Rob Kupek of Moorhead said Minnesota's next legislative session will have to help counties address changes made by the One Big Beautiful Act. The bill signed into law by President Trump last year cut SNAP benefits and no longer allows able-bodied adults without dependents to be eligible for Medicaid.
8: When I talk to county commissioners, they're saying, don't take away inflation, take away health insurance going up, take away raises to people. We're probably looking at a 6% property tax increase.
7: Kupek faces Holly School Board member Republican Austin Peterson in the November election. Real estate developer Kevin Bartram is revitalizing the Frederick Martin Hotel on Center Avenue across from Moorhead City Hall. 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CEO Matt Lyseth shared on Afternoons Live it will have 78 rooms, a restaurant, and the top floor treetop banquet space will return.
9: It's in between what the Armory Event Center is doing, the large space, the annex, which is right next door to us.
10: Yep.
9: This is the middle. And so now we're serving even more people with different size parties, and you still have full catering.
7: The hotel is the temporary home of Moorhead City Hall, which will move back to its original location in November. The impact of wildfires extend to the people fighting them. Fire ecologist Andy Thode believes more attention should be paid to firefighters' long-term health.
11: Firefighter long-term health, cancer rates, other things related to that. I can't tell you how many colleagues I'm watching go down with cancer.
7: Northeast Minnesota wildfires have burned more than 66,000 acres, and at the fire's peak, there were more than 800 personnel involved in fighting the flames. 805, 66 degrees. This is KFGO News.
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7: The historic Comstock House in Moorhead hosts its final day of regular tours for the 2026 season. Based on strong summer attendance, they're excited to see how people turn up to see other events scheduled for the rest of the year. The Victorian mansion was built in 1882 and opened for tours in June. Despite it only being accessible on Fridays and Saturdays, the Historical and Cultural Society of Clay County says they saw nearly 150 visitors this season, which is an extremely high number for them. TV legend and Strasburg, North Dakota native Lawrence Welk's 1961 Theodore Roosevelt Rough Rider Award is found in a French thrift store. The honor recognizes North Dakotans who have had a nationwide impact in their field and who reflect a lot of credit back on the state through their work. A woman named Monica was traveling in Europe from America and bought the plaque for 25 euros, which is around $29.
10: My stepfather, his mom was a big fan. The Lennon sisters or Kate Smith, the champagne, the bubbles. Yeah, all of that kind of really put a face and a name to who this person was and why he got this award.
7: Monica gave the plaque to her mother and stepfather to get appraised. Now for a look at weather. 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
14: 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The radar does show that we have some showers scattered around the area. They have been dissipating quite a bit, but we'll probably catch a little bit here. If we don't, it'll be close, but nothing that's going to add up to too much, because what's left of the heavier rain that was occurring earlier in the Devil's Lake Basin and the northern James and Cheyenne River valleys is now just basically light to moderate rain, with the bulk of it close to Grand Forks down to the Mayville-Portland area and then down to Cooperstown and over toward Mayville, dropping southeastward, and some other activity across parts of Lakes Country. So this morning, we'll have those leftover scattered showers moving on out. Otherwise, a variably cloudy day, on and off clouds, that means. And then there'll also be some redevelopment, or at least a chance of some redeveloping showers and thunderstorms as we move into the afternoon hours or toward the evening. About 86 the high, south winds picking up to 14 to 30 tonight. Breezy in the evening, partly cloudy, scattered showers and thunderstorms. In the evening, down to 64, south-southwest wind 14 to 30 in the evening, will decrease. Some storms later on today into the first part of the nighttime tonight may achieve muscular status, but many of them will not, but the chance is there nonetheless. Partly sunny, breezy tomorrow, about 82. West-northwest wind at 16 to 31. Then for Wednesday, mostly sunny and breezy, low 61, high 81. Thursday and Friday, clear to partly cloudy, lows near 53, highs near 81 degrees, and then for Saturday and Sunday, partly cloudy and breezy, chance for some nighttime showers and thunderstorms. Look for highs roughly from 80 to 85 degrees as we look forward. Right now, as mentioned, cloudy skies, some scattered light showers, mainly north, northwest, and east and northeast of us, and currently we have a light southeasterly breeze for the present time, and 67 in Moorhead and the airport, 66 at the KFGO Weather Cave.
15: News and views with Joel Heitkamp coming up in just a moment. First, though, we check out what's shaking at the Steffes Group. They've been selling land, farm equipment, livestock, and a whole lot more since 1960. Closing today at 10 a.m., the Andy Steinberger Access Farm Equipment Auction. Lot number one on that sale, a 2013 New Holland John Deere four-wheel drive tractor. There's also a 2015 Bobcat Versa handler, and also a 2014 John Deere Flex Draper header just in time for the harvest. The manure pumping and handling equipment auction will close tomorrow at various locations in Iowa and Minnesota at 10 a.m. Then the Tom Garris Farm Retirement Auction closes in Carrot River, Saskatchewan on Tuesday. That sale includes a 1993 Ford Versatile 876. 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

0: This is where the region comes to talk. It's News and Views, the most listened to talk show in the upper Midwest. 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
1: And a happy Monday to you today. Tommy Fox, my co-pilot today. How you been, Tommy?
2: Oh, I've been doing fantastic. It's been a minute. I missed you.
1: Yeah. Thanks for popping in. Thanks for doing this.
2: And any time. I needed to get some time on News and Views before I was in a... I don't know what I was going to do with myself the rest of my life.
1: I love it when you lie to me. Let's get to the voice of sports on the News and Views of Radio Network. The man, the myth, the legend who knows what it's like to pull off on a gravel road when you need to. That's Jack Michaels.
3: Hi, Joel. Good weekend to you. Wait a minute. What day is it? Monday. Yeah. Good Monday.
1: How would you know? I mean, as much as you've been. Did you take a little nap in your car on the way back home?
3: And then good thing I had cruise on. No, I'm just kidding. It's a joke. That is.
1: It's not true.
3: I'm 10-2 in the steering wheel, everybody. But
2: I thought it was 9-3.
3: Old.
1: By the way, they did change.
3: They changed that now to 9-3?
2: I think they did. Yeah.
3: I would have. Joel, you and I would have flunked our driving test.
1: My granddaughters, who I ride with, and my grandson, they've changed it, and I'm like, you don't have your hands the right way, and they're like, no, this is what they teach us. And I'm like, ooh.
3: I think that 9-3, there must be some reasoning behind that. But I think with the, you don't want to be, if you're 9-3 and get a herky jerky reaction from a bodily whatever, I'd rather be at 10-2 than 9-3. Damn, 9-3 looks like.
1: I think it was actually lower than 9-3.
2: You think maybe 8-4?
1: Right.
3: Hey, let's not kid ourselves, Joel. We grew up with fathers and grandfathers that was. Finger on the six.
1: Yeah. Then you could wave with the other ones.
3: Yeah. One little index finger just at 6 o'clock was how it did.
1: How many times did you steer with your knee, Dad, whenever I needed to, you know?
3: Dad, while he's doing a crossword as he's driving, you know? That's probably, I won't say it's the last time I trust. It's not Siri or whatever, MapQuest, you know, that, you know.
1: Did it get you lost?
3: Well, I know I've been to Lincoln so many times, so there's really only a couple of ways. You go but you're always gauging where the construction is, because obviously 29 into Omaha, 80 over to Lincoln, that's it. You're on some major, you know,
1: speed can of corn.
3: 75, right. 80, yeah. But that 80 last time I was there had some construction, and then heading back to Fargo from Lincoln, you know, east to Omaha, north to, you know, Fargo. This time I listened to my thing, my thing. Yeah. And cause last time I ignored, her totally. Take it right here. rerouting, exit off this, rerouting. I'm like, no, I don't want to listen to you. I'm going to Omaha and I'm going up. Last night, later, it was, exit off this to Highway 77 North. And I know what she's trying to do. She's trying to cut the trip. Through the back, you're paralleling basically I-29, but you're driving through smaller towns. You're driving through Nebraska,
1: right?
3: But not on the main.
1: You're gonna find out where the local cafes
3: are. And so so I went, oh, maybe she's right this time, and maybe there is a little construction up there. So I took that, which was fine, but speed limit 55, speed limit 40, slow down to 45 through a town, speed limit 20, you know, and all that. So I don't know if you really do. Saved time, but I listened this time, and I should have gone with my own instinct on that.
1: Yeah.
3: It just and there's some lovely towns. I mean, Waverly and
1: there's some lovely, you know, some great people.
3: And then the state of Nebraska thought, let's put roundabouts literally like in highways. It'd be like driving, you know, through small North Dakota towns, but only when you're doing 80 or 75 or whatever, and then it's roundabout. You know, take second exit in the middle of the highways, because I'm sure there's a lot of little towns that, you know, anyway, that's my vent for today. It was fine. It was a peaceful
1: night.
3: You're
1: home, so we're happy.
3: Found a good radio station and tuned into a lot of good hits from the 80s. So that was good. Pulled over. it's all good. Hey, this quarter hour sports brought to you by Fox's Boxes. When you need to send something overnight. Did I get him?
2: Yeah, I think he did.
1: he's our Amazon.
3: That's right. Yeah. Foxes boxes. Well, usually when Abby's there, as Joel knows, I'll bring up an Abby
1: Right.
3: Potential business.
1: This time it's you, Tommy.
3: Now it's you, Tommy. Oh, you're in the chair over there.
2: I've made it.
3: I'm not saying, Joel, I'm a little frustrated yesterday, but got to the ballpark or got to the stadium yesterday morning. It's getaway day after a long 6-day road trip for the Red Hawks, a successful one. And, weather, man, rain. And I knew there was going to be some precipitation. Just a matter of, is it going to bang the game? Is it going to delay the game? Are we going to start? Well, the rain was coming down a little bit there, and it kind of water shut off about 12:40, 12:30. You know, tarp's been on the field thinking, oh, this is good. It's going to be a delay, but it's not going to be crazy. And then it's the whole, everybody becomes Tom Szymanski. Everybody becomes a meteorologist. Well, we're waiting for this cell. Well, if we can't start it now, we don't want to burn a pitcher's arm. Let's wait until this cell. Let's wait. Well, it looks like there's a cell that could hit us in a half an hour. Let's not start. Well, there's a... Never did rain. But we waited 2.5 hours.
1: Never did rain.
3: Waited 2.5 hours, and I'm thinking, is it just me?
1: Was there lightning in the air?
3: Not at all. Nope.
1: Oh, then it really is inexcusable.
3: Just a blanket of clouds where, you got rumbles, everything around Lincoln, and not even, just a little faint mist every now and then, but then not really at all. So, I mean... Yeah, it's a tough spot to be in. You don't want to start a game. I get it, but it's like
1: not really. I have no problem starting a game with a little rain.
3: I just realized
1: you're just being Jack Nice, which you are. But
3: you don't. Yeah, and you don't want to start it because obviously you get a pitcher that throws a couple of innings. All of a sudden, now it rains a little more. It's getting slick, and now you waste a pitcher. But yeah, that's
1: wait a second. What about the poor batter that's got rain in it? I mean,
3: well, you waste a pitch. You don't want to waste an arm.
1: Let's play the game.
3: I think if Chris Coast had his druthers, you'd have said, "Look, let's bang it in that game on the open day we have coming up on September 8th. We'll play. We'll come back to Lincoln if that means something. We'll do that. How about that?" But no, that's so. The Red Hawks started and they went on. They jumped out, got a 3-0 lead. Pretty swimmingly game. Guys were swinging. Outs were being made. Pretty casual game until the bottom of the 8th. And a leadoff double, and a walk, and a walk. Now you got nobody out. Tying run at first, go ahead, run it home, and a former Red Hawk. Listen to the sound of the ball hitting the bat. Now my crowd mic is not behind home. It's in the third tier at Haymarket Park. Listen to this is Jake Jelly giving his team a lead.
4: The 0-2, and he hammers one high and deep to left field. Way out of here, a tape measure shot. It's a grand slam home run for Jake Jelly, and on one swing, Lincoln has taken a 4-3 lead.
3: That hurts.
1: I can only imagine how much fun you would have with that name if you got to call him every game.
3: And I did earlier when he was with the Red Hawks. So yeah, it was. He fouled the ball off his previous at bat, and I said Jelly got jammed, and I didn't even mean it as a pun. It just came out that way because he did get jammed, but. Yeah, Jake homered, that's his third home run in a row. So something to be when you're facing your old team, maybe the one that traded, and old Jake got three homers this weekend. So the Red Hawks fell 4-3. I will say this, Joel, over the weekend, and Tommy, Jose Sermo homered, so he's now sitting at 29 homers, which is tied for a club Red Hawks record for home runs in a season. So he's one away, and here's a little hint. He's already hit one that hasn't counted yet. That'll count September 1st. So if I can Marty McFly back to the future, look to the future, he will have the home run record, but it's just not official yet. So that's kind of that. Red Hawks are 5 back in the division. They're sitting in third place in the West, have a 3.5 game lead over Sioux Falls for 4. So again, they've positioned themselves and they'll start a new series with Sioux Falls. Final homestand. The regular season beginning tomorrow at Newman Outdoor Field. Twins were taking on San Diego.
5: And Tatis swings, hits it in the air, deep to left center field. Roden is back. This one, gonna go! Number 2 for Fernando on the day. A line drive, homer to left center field.
3: Yeah, that's a tough swing.
1: Remember, I think we'll just agree to disagree.
3: Put it in Rome. That doesn't apply here. San Diego. Invented by the Germans, 1904. Is anybody... Joel and I... If you want me and Joel to do the whole Anchorman story, we can do it all.
1: Tommy's so young, he isn't there yet.
2: I'm just sitting here and shocked.
1: Do you know what we're doing?
2: No.
3: Anchorman. It's a movie. Anchorman. Of course it's a movie, Tommy.
2: Oh! Maybe I've seen this.
3: Every now and then, Joel and I might speak in a movie or two. Every now and then, but San Diego.
1: Abby just rolls her eyes at us. Get used to that, Tommy.
2: I was getting a hint. It was a reference to something. I just couldn't pinpoint exactly what it was.
3: He's sitting on the hill there, Joel. He says, San Diego, drink it in. It always goes down smooth. Yes. This is he's parking. Padres scored 7 runs in their final 3 innings at the plate. A 3-game interleague sweep of the Minnesota Twins. Derek Shelton.
6: I mean, they came in and they beat us. They beat us in all facets of the game. They beat us. They did put the ball in some good spots, but that happens sometimes. I mean, we did that in the Braves series, and that's baseball. But, you know, we got to rebound after that because they beat us in all facets.
3: So if you're keeping track, and this is why, well, as we say, is just win, because that changes everything. Joel, last week, a couple times, was talking about the White Sox were first and Central, Twins second. You know, maybe Detroit was in there, then Cleveland. Now it's the White Sox, Cleveland, and Minnesota. You know, that's what happens. The Twins were swept by the Phillies. Then they turn around and pulled off a series sweep against Atlanta. Then they go on their own. They get swept by the Padres. It's nice when
1: it's
3: you're
1: tough
3: sweep.
1: To figure this team out.
3: Nice when you're sweeping, when you're the team that's sweeping, not the one that's being swept.
1: Well, he said we got beat in all aspects, and he's right. I don't dispute that. I will tell you this. A key out here and there can make a lot of difference in every game. You got 2 outs. You got a guy on second. You throw the ball over the third baseman's head. The next thing you know, you go from 2 outs to a team thinking they can do anything they want. Yeah. And that matters. What the team thinks that you just made an error on, it matters. And the Twins have been doing that. Royce Lewis needs to catch the ball. Yeah. I mean, there's some other things.
3: And for some teams, their margin of error is bigger where they can overcome that because maybe their offense is so powerful they can just overcome errors. You know, and for other teams, your margin for error is a little more thin. I was like, remember when you played dominoes and set them up, and then maybe if you didn't set them up properly, the domino chain would just stop?
1: Yeah.
3: Yeah, but what you're talking about, that air or a 2-out walk, that's like the start of a flicker of that domino where they all start going down.
1: Yep.
3: And that's
1: pretty soon you're looking at your shoes rather than looking up, and you know.
3: Twins are the wild card. They're 2 games out. Problem is Texas and Cleveland, they're tied for the last spot in the wild card right now. Toronto's a half game ahead of Minnesota, but a game and a half out of the wild card. Then come the Twins, who are tied with Baltimore. Both are 2 games out. It's just coming down to getting, you know, winning series. Just win some series, and you'll find yourself kind of back up there. Vikings. Not at preseason.
1: Incredibly boring football.
3: Yeah, preseason.
1: Just there's pre-season no other way game. To put it. Than, I mean, how much more of a Viking fan can you get than me? I mean, I literally buy all their tickets, and I went out in the yard after the first quarter or two. I'm like, you know, this isn't worth my time.
3: You and I are probably the same age. Yeah. I'm at my hotel in Lincoln, and it's Saturday, so I'm getting kind of doing dual thing, kind of prepping football and baseball and updating things. And I mean, oh, yeah, the Vikings. So I started button pushing a little bit. And yeah, here's a Saturday. This is how Saturdays. You know, Joe, how you can maybe name a song after one note or two notes. You're like, oh, that. So I'm Saturday afternoon or like late morning television. So I'm flicking around and I get to the AMC channel. Like, it shows movies.
1: Right.
3: Now I realize it's Saturday. So, you know, there's a handful. So I literally flick to that and I see a person submerged underwater, and literally within a frame I went, The Rock. This is The Rock. Like, I'd name it, like, it's either going to be Shawshank or The Rock. You know, that channel always on Saturdays finds the right time to play that one movie that you're like, no, I'm going to watch this. And they do it every weekend. So instead of The Vikings, I watch The Rock with Sean Connery.
1: Well, Shawshank was, like, exhausting, right? Yeah. I mean, that was... Some of these movies, you know, just play every time you flick through channels. It's like, really?
3: And on Saturdays, really? This is how well they program these things, because they know they're going to kind of bring you in with one of those movies that you're like, or like Back to the Future. Oh, I'll watch this. Oh, they got the whole series on.
1: Too often than I'd see Roadhouse on. Right?
3: Roadhouse, another great call. That's exactly right. We're heading into week 0, so to speak, into week 1, college football. In fact, on Thursday, 2 teams in the, you know, North Dakota opens up their series season against Long Island University. The Sharks are in Grand Forks on Thursday, kickoff at 7, pregame at 6. The Dragons open up Thursday at home against Northern Michigan, so MSUM fans are anxious for that. The Bison open up on Saturday against Jacksonville State. That's a 4:30 kickoff. And tough news, Joel, we heard over the weekend. Lance Rucker, who you know well and put a mic in front of and chatted with and flown on a charter flight with, one of the top edge rushers in the country, And a word trickling out of Grand Forks in the last three, 4 days. Lance sustained an injury. And it looks like, and we'll find out more today with the press conference of Eric Schmidt. Doesn't sound like it's a season to the foot, but it sounds like it's going to be a few days, a few months.
1: Foots are tough, too. Yeah.
3: So that's a tough break for one of the best edge rushers and NFL prospects, certainly. Twins and A's today, 8 o'clock pregame, 8:40, the first pitch. Hey, the waffle iron. You see that? Cornelius Swarthout on this day got a patent for the waffle iron. Joel, do you have, how often do you use your waffle iron?
1: My waffle iron is my 9:30, 10 o'clock at night device. I might be the only person that does that. If I come in really late and I'm like, all right, you got to eat something you forgot to eat, right?
3: Yeah.
1: I'll make a waffle quick, or a piece of toast.
2: At 10 at night?
3: Yeah. That's a great to breakfast at night.
1: Yeah, it's freaky, isn't it? My wife will look at me like, well, you are just sick in the head. I mean, that'll be, because it's quick, it's easy, you plug it in, boop, you're off and running. And get this, Bones.
3: Yeah.
1: You and I live in hotels.
3: Yeah.
1: I don't ever have a waffle in a hotel, ever.
3: You don't do the two minute, 10 second twist?
1: Nope.
3: I rarely do, but I do it.
1: Nope.
3: I'm curious what your listeners, if they've put anything other than waffle batter in a waffle.
1: By the way, we've settled the 9-3, 8-4. Come on in here, Bones.
3: Oh, we have?
1: Yeah.
3: I can't wait. Boxes.
1: Thank God for our listeners. Stick around. More coming your way.
0: Joel Heitkamp.
1: I want to make sure you know about Ellingson Drainage and the job that they can do for you. 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
10: KFGO News. It's 66 degrees, cloudy, Fargo-Moorhead at 8:30. I'm Nate Cohen. 49-year-old Christine, North Dakota man, is dead after a crash in Cass County. North Dakota Highway Patrol says that at around 12:15 on Sunday morning, trooper tried to stop a car going 109 miles an hour in a 55-mile-an-hour zone. Highway Patrol says that car fled on County Road 14, turned off its headlights, and went through a stop sign at the intersection with County Road 81, where it hit another car. The driver of that car died. The driver of the car that hit the car, a 19-year-old man from Grand Forks, and two passengers were taken to the hospital. Authorities say everyone involved in the crash is wearing a seatbelt. Troopers say they're investigating if charges can be filed against the 19-year-old. No one is hurt after a gas leak in West Fargo. Crews went to a warehouse on the 400 block of 29th Court Northwest around 3:45 yesterday afternoon, finding high levels of carbon monoxide and other chemicals. The Fargo Fire Department's hazmat team was called in. It identified possible sources of the leak and ventilated the building. And nobody was injured in a two-vehicle crash in South Fargo on Saturday night. Fargo police say they responded to a two-vehicle crash at the intersection of 52nd Avenue and 42nd Street South around 9:30. The vehicle was damaged in the intersection, and a second vehicle ended up off of the road on a nearby sidewalk. Police say no citations were issued. Fargo Fire assisted police at the scene. It's 8:31, cloudy Fargo-Moorhead. 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
10: 66, cloudy. This is KFGO News. Minnesota Democratic State Representative Brad Tabke says he's bringing back his bill from last session that'll protect Minnesota residents from flock cameras illegally accessing and holding private information. Tabke says his hometown of Shakopee already has a plan.
13: Anytime people outside of the area need to access this data, they need to come with a warrant and make sure that there's a check and balance on who has access. Because state law right now requires that if someone wants to access this data, has to be under an investigation for some sort of criminal activity. Right. And that's just not how it is being used.
10: Tabke's legislation was blocked in committee during the last session. All seven Republicans voted against it. And the North Dakota Geological Survey will wrap up its popular public dinosaur digs this week. The Geological Survey says that they sell around 600 tickets to the public in less than 10 minutes when they go on sale in February each year. Jeff Person is a paleontologist with the Geological Survey. He says the digs this year were south of Bismarck, the Pembina Gorge, and the Dickinson area.
14: At the dig site we have just south of Bismarck Mandan, we found two really nice T-Rex teeth found by two members of the public, and that's always exciting to find.
10: This year's dig was the 27th. Person says that those digs have been very beneficial.
14: We're getting a lot of fossils out of the ground. We're educating a lot of public about it, and I think the public are having a good time coming out with us.
10: Person says he hasn't started digging for or planning for next year's digs, but says they will likely be back at some of the same sites that were used this year. And into the KFGO Weather Center now. 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Fargo-Moorhead, 66 degrees and cloudy. We now head into the KFGO Weather Center with meteorologist Tom Szymanski.
15: 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For the rest of the day, variable cloudiness, breezy south winds picking up to 14 to 30, and any location does stand the chance for showers and thunderstorms this morning, as has been the case on the radar, and again later on this afternoon into the evening. I think there'll be a break sometime in the midday or early afternoon. High close to 86. Overnight tonight, partly cloudy, breezy in the evening, scattered showers and thunderstorms in the evening, 64. South-southwest winds at 14 to 30 in the evening will decrease. Partly sunny and breezy tomorrow, about 82. West-northwest winds at 16 to 31. Wednesday, mostly sunny and breezy, low 61, high near 81. Thursday and Friday, clear to partly cloudy, lows near 53, highs near 81. And then for Saturday and Sunday, partly cloudy and breezy, a chance for nighttime showers and thunderstorms, highs from 80 to 85. I'm KFGO Chief Meteorologist Tom Szymanski.
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17: A mixed Monday start for the grain and oil seed sector. The Pro Farmer Crop Tour in the Midwest last week wrapped up with mixed results. If realized, Crop Scouts pegging the average soybean yield at 53.3 bushels per acre. That would be a record. Corn yield estimates from the tour could be a six-year low if realized. December corn, 9.25 higher, 517 and three quarters. November soybeans down a dime at 1229 and a half. Minneapolis spring wheat December, 3 cents higher, 727.5. Livestock and American live cattle futures October up 42 at 218.35. Feeder cattle September up $1.22 at 330.25. Lean hog futures October down 27 at 80.60 per hundredweight. 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I'm Rusty Halverson on behalf of the News and Views Radio Network.
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1: All right, this is the important part. Rusty Halverson.
3: Yes, sir.
1: Jack Michaels and the Tommy Fox.
3: Potpourri
1: Monday. And Tommy was the one that was right. We were at 10-2, right? That's the way we were training.
3: 10-2,
1: Rusty,
3: we're driving.
1: 10-2. Who was your instructor, your driver's head instructor?
3: Well, let's see. Ron Haugen was his name.
1: Did you have the same one,
19: folks? Yeah, Henry Siglowski.
1: Okay. Vern Whelan was mine, and Vern started. He actually started with Henry Ford's child, and he went on to the Jetsons.
19: So he's been around for a while.
1: Vern, he's a beautiful man, but yeah, he taught it for a while. Anyway, get this. It's now 9-3, or actually, Tommy, 8-4, as I said, which is what my granddaughter was driving. And when I called her out, she said, no, this is what they told me.
19: Rusty and I both looked at, right, this is the question you asked.
1: Why?
19: And Rusty and I both have not seen any. We haven't Googled this, because I had Rusty. I said, Rusty, you're in your car, put your hands on the wheel, and you went right to 10-2.
3: 10-2.
19: I go to 10-2. In fact, I was at a stoplight the other day next to a law officer. And I put my hands at 10-2 just out of...
1: By the way, thank you to all of our beautiful people in the text club.
19: Why is it 8? What did you say? 8-4?
3: 8-4.
1: 8-4.
19: Or 9-3?
1: Or 9-3, yes.
3: They're both acceptable?
1: They're both acceptable. Both 8-4 was like what my granddaughter had been taught.
19: Sounds like they're taught.
3: 10-2 is outdated.
19: Why would the 10-2 be outdated?
1: Is it because you need to get there quicker? And so timing-wise, is it...
3: Ooh.
1: It's none of that. By
19: Why would a placement of your hand from 10-2 move to 9-3 or 8-4? Just 8-4 doesn't even feel right.
1: 8-4, it is. It is.
3: Does it have to do with wrist injuries at all?
1: You're getting closer.
3: Okay.
19: Our

0: to me.
1: Oh, look, I'm sorry.
0: Do you want to know?
2: Yeah, sure.
0: Airbags.
2: Oh. Yeah.
0: Get the people like me. Airbags.
1: Yeah. Got it. Now I got it.
3: Oh, that one.
0: I can't give you any better clue than that. But yeah.
2: The clicker for the high beams is no longer on the floor.
0: You know that old Scout I bought had that, and then it had that, it had just the waist seat belt.
2: Yeah.
0: And I was like, I remember this era.
2: Safety features.
0: Yeah, safety features.
1: Mm. That always got me because Dad would say, hey, see that little guy right there? Want to see me light up his head up? And it was click, click. And I'm like, whoa. You know, I was click, click. Where's Elsie doing that?
0: I thought my parents had so much money because we had automatic door locks in a car.
1: Oh, that's huge.
0: In the mid-70s, they got an LTD with automatic door locks.
2: Yep, LTD.
1: That LTD did have the one seatbelt that strapped all nine people in the back. In the front and back.
0: I had four people in the back of my extended cab Ford pickup. And all of them were guys and not small guys.
1: Right, big fellas.
0: Big fellas. And they were like, we were going with five of us, and then one other guy, I'm coming with. It's like, okay. And they said, do you mind? I said, I sit up front. I don't care where you sit.
1: Do pile whatever on you each guys other. Want to do.
0: It's illegal.
2: I'm driving at 8 and 4. I don't care what you do.
1: It's not illegal to go 10 and 2.
0: I don't think so. It's just the way you're taught to drive. Tommy, were you taught to drive that way?
3: I was not taught 10 and 2. I was taught 9 and 3.
0: Which is, they're saying is, this is the.
1: Do you want to see your text club blow up, Joel?
3: At 35270.
0: This one says the recommended hand position on a steering wheel is 9 and 3 or slightly lower at 8 and 4.
1: Look at that. Okay. And don't text in just to be like brave.
4: I know this one.
1: But how old were you when you first literally drove a car or a motorized vehicle?
0: When you
1: of
0: were
1: some
0: in
1: sort.
0: Charge of, yes.
1: Yeah, when you were behind. How old were you? And by the way, the statute of limitations is up.
0: Yeah, they can't.
1: No
0: get
1: one's
0: us.
1: Gonna arrest you. Yeah. No one's gonna. That's 35270.
0: Not sitting on your dad's lap, right? Yes. I mean, you were the one.
2: Yep.
1: And if you're really young, there's got to be a story in it too. Yeah. So text. That's what I'm curious. How old
0: I think
1: are you?
0: A lot
1: when
0: of
1: first
0: farm kids would be able to answer.
1: That's
0: this.
1: Why I said your text club hopefully will blow up here at 35270.
0: Rusty, how about you?
2: 13.
0: 13
2: years old on the farm.
0: Bones.
1: My sisters. Let me drive the Fairmont.
0: Fairmont. Really? In our case, it'd be to drive to Fairmont.
1: I thought I'd driven to Fairmont from Williston. Now I'm going to drive. But I drove from the Tasty Freeze to about a block away from our house when we lived in town there. And that was a good 4 blocks when I was probably around that 13.
3: All right. There you go.
1: It was a block from our house because if mom or dad would have saw it, would have seen that. Someone's getting in trouble. Yeah. That wouldn't have been me.
0: Tommy?
3: I'd say I started driving, I think, when I was 14, but it was in the middle of the country.
0: Well, 14's legal.
1: Yeah. Not necessarily started driving, just your first time
0: you drove.
3: My stepdad's brother let me drive his truck just out in the fields, you know, just kind of on the gravel road, basically.
1: When you were what?
3: When I was 14.
1: Yeah.
0: Okay.
3: So
1: you're almost permit eligible pretty soon there. Yeah. 13. Joel. Yeah,
0: you know what it's going to be. Look at Joel sitting here going, oh, man.
1: Here's the scene of the high caps. Oh, it's a boy. Give him the keys.
0: And be honest with you, it wasn't that far from that. Yeah. I was 10.
1: Yeah.
2: 10.
0: Yeah. I was 10. Boy. I remember it like it was yesterday. I was 10.
1: Did you
0: got to learn it sometime. Get behind there. You know, and you'd put that seat way up. You know.
2: Clunk, clunk, clunk, clunk, clunk.
0: You'd look in between the steering wheel and the dash. Yep. No, I wasn't that bad. I could see over the steering wheel.
1: But 10 years old.
0: Yeah.
1: Did you hit the gas?
0: Yeah.
3: You floored it.
0: Yep. There's one. I actually thought of this today, you guys, because of the way my driveway sits. But my dad, the one absolutely fabulous lesson that he it sticks in my head all the time is never back up. One more inch than you have to.
1: That is a good
0: most accidents happen while backing up. He said, never, ever back up one more inch than you have to. And so today I was backing up with the pickup, and I'm like, and now with the cameras and the, you know.

0: You know, it's like, come on, you can back up all the way to Canada. But the point is, I still don't back up one inch farther than
1: this. Is so true that Ray taught you this, and that should have been the question. What is your mom or dad, one thing you take with you from a driving tip? Because when Joel and I do these Little League Night in Americas, he's bringing the, you know, he's bringing the EM50 project. The big old motorhome, and he's driving in these small spaces, and we also have to get out. So usually it's a Y turn or some maneuver, and he does that. He goes, that's all the front. I need to go back. And then, bang, he goes out front. And my father was two things. Always check the ditches. Because you might have to use one, you know, when you're
0: good
1: driving.
0: Good lesson.
1: And instead of, you know, braking on ice and all that, just take your foot off the gas when you're into a, not hit a brake, you know, on ice. So those are North Dakota tips, basically.
0: What do you do differently than everyone else that makes you wonder if you're good at it in terms of driving? And here's mine. I'll tell you mine. When I'm driving through town, and we're coming up on something, I hardly ever see anyone brake. You know, when they're, you know, you never see their brake lights. And I brake a lot.
2: Okay.
1: Kind of a key thing to drive.
0: Seriously, I'm like, I'm always like, is their sense of timing that good? You know, I always like to think my sense of timing's pretty good.
1: Pretty good driver, been doing it since you were 10.
0: Yeah. I mean, it's like, am I going that much faster than them? No, because the car next to me is parallel with me, right? And yet you look ahead, you're going to notice this now. Hmm. And the cars in front of you aren't hitting their brakes when you're hitting your brakes, for example.
1: Right.
2: Really?
1: Yeah. Okay. I mean, you'll watch this,
0: Because all you got to do is see their brake lights, and I'm like, we're going up to a red light, and nobody hit their brake light.
1: Yeah, and then,
0: it's like,
1: you know what I still
0: never
1: do?
0: Never mind, it's just a
2: so
0: personal
2: you're saying
0: issue.
2: There's a lot of late braking going on.
0: Well, there might be, but I mean, for like me, you know, it's like I'm braking way more than them.
1: Mr. Siglowski must have really buried this into my skull on driving tests, because I might be the only one that does this. Say you're taking a right turn right over here on 25th and 13th. I will take the right turn into the far right lane, and then signal over to left. Nobody does it. Everybody does the round thing where they're knocking out two lanes as they turn.
2: Yeah.
1: That's just my little thing in that. But Joel wins, by the way, 10 years old. Want to go get some Hubba Bubba? Climb in, kids.
0: Actually, I don't win. Here's a text message. Less than 2 years old, Pizik, North Dakota, 1981. But I don't think escaping restraint, putting van in reverse, and backing to a tree at the end of the driveway counts. Otherwise, 8 years old, stubble fields and harvest.
1: 2 years old. Can anybody beat two?
0: Nobody is going to beat that.
3: I don't know about that.
0: Can you imagine breaking out of the kid seat in 1981? The old man left the van running.
1: Yeah.
0: You pop it into reverse. Yeah. You hit a tree and he comes. He can't even yell at you.
1: No. He's in trouble.
0: Yeah, he's the one in trouble.
1: Two's a little young, I think, to be driving.
0: Be a defensive driver. My dad taught me that I'm always watching other drivers.
3: That's a good one.
0: Doesn't seem like anyone uses their blinkers anymore. That drives me crazy.
3: That is so true.
0: I have an issue with blinkers, and this is something I'm trying to train myself. Okay. On my Ranger, which you can make them street legal, right? So my Polaris Ranger, I have blinkers on there. But the blinkers don't automatically shut off once you turn. So it's an issue.
1: You're one of those.
0: I'm very good at signaling, and then a little later on, I'm like, oh, I'm still not turning.
2: You know that? Been on for 5 miles.
1: That's a feeling.
0: Exactly.
1: When you realize it, too, you're like, boy, have I messed up this dude behind me for miles. My bad. Yeah. Sorry.
0: So when was the first time you learned that if you blink your lights a truck driver, so they can come in that lane.
1: Oh, right, yeah.
0: That they'll give you that little flash that makes you.
1: Yeah.
0: Makes you, hey, buddy.
1: It was a little bit later in my driving career, but yes.
0: It was with me and Jody Krause on the way to Grand Forks. She was giving me a ride back to college, and she flashed the headlights, and the trucker just boom, boom, and I'm like, what the heck just happened? Yep. Now, how I didn't know it before then, I have no idea.
2: Yeah.
0: But.
1: Yeah, the key is not to leave your head beams I got it. You can turn them off now.
0: All right, we're going to take a little break. When we come back, more riveting driver's ed lessons.
1: Driver's ed. How old are you? Can you be two?
0: And by the way, some of this coming in deserves to be read. Stick around. Uh-oh. More coming your way. That's here on News & Views. Jeremy Train is the president and CEO of ShareHouse, an organization and a place I think many people need to know more about. Tell them the mission at ShareHouse.
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0: Jack Michaels, Rusty Halverson, Tommy Fox. I want to get to some of these responses. Somebody said, I did some serious vehicle damage on the farm, always in reverse. That does not surprise you guys, right?
1: Oh, to your point about only go as far as you need to. And then,
0: My uncle had my cousin in the 80s follow him in a pickup at 5. That's actually when I first drive. The old man would say, follow me. You know, he had to get two rigs, and then he was going to leave one out.
1: You're not even in first grade.
0: My first motorized vehicle I drove was a John Deere B tractor at age 5, and I drove an old red one-ton Dodge at 6 out in the stubble field. Seriously, though, could you imagine driving out in the field or whenever and coming back to your buddies and you're playing catch or playing?
1: Right. You just pull out.
0: And you're like, I drove and you didn't
11: drive the green truck today.
0: You know that there is some of that.
1: This is why families had lots of children so they could bring the drive the gear back.
11: You bet.
1: Right.
0: So when did your dad teach you, and that's a sexist thing to say, maybe your mom taught you as well, that if you pop it into neutral, you can stop easier on ice?
2: Oh, yeah, that was...
0: And do you still practice that?
2: On occasion,
1: That's the same thing. Same thing as Roy saying, just take your foot off the gas if you're going to a slide. Don't transfer it to the brake because you're going to make it worse. Kind of the same thought process, I suppose.
0: Somebody said newer cars has safety sensors. When you get to so close to the car in front, your car automatically starts to slow down.
1: Exactly right.
0: Oh, my pickup does that too, but I
1: you turn it off.
0: Fair question, because you have this.
1: Well,
0: I have it.
1: I like. I'm getting used to the line. It pulls you back in.
0: The lane thing? I cannot get used to that.
1: Things we have are smarter than us now.
0: I want to get Kevin on. Kevin, we got about a minute to go. Go for it, Kev.
12: Hey, I learned to drive at, I don't know, 9, 10 years old in the far boat. In high school, my buddy's car was getting overhauled, so he bought this old 59 Buick. And this is a little town of Tower City, North Dakota. We go up to the grocery store. We go in and get our pop or whatever. I come out first. He just got this car. I come out. I jump in the car, and I start doing Louis in the seat. Okay? Well, then he comes out, and his mouth just dropped. His jaw just dropped, and he just starts laughing and laughing and laughing. So I pull up. I roll the window down. And what's so funny? He points to the side of the building, and there his car sits.
0: He said grocery store. My sister Holly ran into the grocery store when she was young.
1: Literally ran into it?
0: Mom and Dad had just bought that LTD Kevin. I told you about with the airlocks. Holly drove it into the grocery store. I don't want to say which one of my five sisters. It was Holly.
2: Did she back into it?
1: Great memory, Kevin. Good call.
0: Way to go, Kevin. Way to go.
1: Joel and I were just on a road trip with North Dakota football last year, and a guy had driven into the C store. Literally.
2: Yeah. Oh, that's right.
0: We ended up sweeping it up and helping out. Yeah. Remember? The poor lady. I said, how often does that happen? More than you think.
1: The police were showing up. The guy left his muffler or whatever. Remember, I'm like, this guy's not going to be too hard to
0: trick. Riaz Aziz when we come back. I've got Matthew with us with Fix It Forward Ministry. Just describe to people what that is, Matthew.
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0: If I remember right, so far you've given away 700 cars or close to it.
13: We are just past 730 cars that we've given away in the Fargo-Moorhead community. 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
0: The folks that you give away cars to. An example.
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0: What a great calling. 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
18: ABC News, I'm Mike Dubusky. New sanctions on Iran, what President Trump is calling an economic D-Day, are expected to be unveiled today. Iran, for its part, threatening to cut off oil through the Strait of Hormuz. Canada says it will retaliate dollar for dollar for the new 50% tariffs put in place on billions in Canadian imports by President Trump. Thousands are still without power in parts of Indiana nearly 2 weeks after storms hit. ABC's Alex Perez is in Gary.
19: Getting all of this debris cleaned up is also very important. Many residents have joined a class action lawsuit accusing the utility company of not doing enough to prepare for those violent storms. The utility company says they are working around the clock to get everybody back on, and they anticipate that could be by some point tomorrow.
18: More than 40,000 people have been forced from their homes by the fast-moving Hawk fire outside Reno. It's now burned through more than 15,000 acres. This is ABC News.
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26: Cloudy and 66 degrees in Fargo-Moorhead. 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I'm Austin Erickson. DFL State Representative Brad Tabke will reintroduce his legislation to protect Minnesotans' private data from flock cameras and license plate readers. He's confident after the November election it can pass.
27: There is absolutely bipartisan support for making sure that we are protecting Minnesotans' data. Privacy and data concerns is absolutely a bipartisan issue, and I'm positive that if Republicans actually want to step up and work on this, that we will be able to get something done together.
26: Fire crews are nearing full containment of the campfire in northeast Minnesota. Officials say control lines now surround 97% of the fire's perimeter and are expected to prevent further spreading. Crews are demobilizing at the campfire and shifting personnel toward larger fires along the Echo Trail. The combined Thumb and Wolfpack fires is at 51% contained, while the Bear Trap and Sioux fires are 55% contained and 76% contained. The Little Knife fire remains 90% contained, as the total firefighting force falls to nearly 600 personnel. First-time homebuyers continue to face some of the toughest competition in Minnesota's housing market, but growing inventory provides some relief. Minnesota Realtors President Wendy Uselak.
28: Demand in that price range a lot of times outpaces the availability of homes. That's gotten a little bit better with the higher inventory numbers.
26: Uselak says first-time buyers should have financing pre-approved so they're ready to act when the right home hits the market. TV legend and Strasburg, North Dakota native Lawrence Welk's 1961 Theodore Roosevelt Rough Rider Award is found in a French thrift store. The honor recognizes North Dakotans who have had a nationwide impact in their field and who reflect a lot of credit back on the state through their work. A woman named Monica was traveling in Europe from America and bought the plaque for 25 euros, which is around $29.
29: My stepfather, his mom, was a big fan.
3: the Lennon Sisters or Kate Smith, the champagne, the bubbles. Yeah, all of that kind of really put a face and a name to who this person was and why he got this award.
26: Monica gave the plaque to her mother and stepfather to get it appraised. Now a look at the forecast from Chief Meteorologist Utah Tom Szymanski for the rest of the day. Variable cloudiness and breezy, scattered showers ending this morning. Chance for showers and thunderstorms again later this afternoon. A high of 86. Tonight, partly cloudy, breezy in the evening. Scattered showers and thunderstorms in the evening. Low of 64. And tomorrow, partly sunny and breezy with a high at 82. Wednesday, mostly sunny and breezy. Low of 61 and a high of 81. 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
0: There's been a lot of rulings that have come down from the Supreme Court, and on this Monday, we're going to get a chance to visit with Lori Levinson about those, the professor of law at Loyola. You know, Lori has been very gracious with her time for us, and we'll get a chance to talk to her about that and actually find out what it's like to go ahead and knock down a wing of the White House and say, you bet I can if I want to. And we'll talk to her about the legalities of what the Supreme Court ruled there. Also, I called one of my buddies that's, well, one heck of a rancher, understands the cattle market as well as anybody. Dean Meyer's going to join us a little bit from now, and we'll talk to him about the Argentinian beef coming into the U.S. There's very few things where my phone started ringing instantly as much as what this beef issue did. And what I found interesting about it was I caught myself starting to text people in that are beef producers, that are cattlemen, and say, okay, what are you thinking? I needed to find out from them, because some of the people that contacted me, the emotion was so strong. It was like, well, are you just ticked off, or are there, you know, facts to the back? You know, so I just started checking with the boys, and the next thing I found out was, no, they had a right to be ticked off. And so we'll talk about that today. But you know, last week we were challenged to talk about the bond market and what Scott Bessent had done, the Treasury Secretary, over the bond market. And the first person that both Abby and I thought of, and by the way, Ab's gone today, so Tommy Fox is with us. Tommy, let him hear your voice, everybody.
5: Good morning here on the News and Views Radio Network. Good to be back. It's been quite a while.
0: That's right. You'll be back. It's good to have you back. You're good at what you do. So anyway, Abby and I first instantly thought of Riaz Aziz. Now, Riaz is an instructor of economics at Concordia College. He's taught courses in business, economics, management, finance, entrepreneurship. He's also, and we'll get into the foundation that he runs, but Riaz, good to have you back on News and Views. How you been?
6: Joel, happy to be here. It's been a great summer so far.
0: Yep, and the kiddos are going to, the young adults are going to be in that classroom at Concordia College pretty quick.
6: Concordia kicks in this week, if you will, and I'm already starting to get a boatload of emails from my students eager to know about this and that and everything. So I told them, I said, take it easy. Class is going to start in a couple of days. I'll be right there. So.
0: Boy, if I could have just had a teacher tell me to take it easy, don't worry. You know, it would have been great. Riaz, the one thing that came at us, and I knew it was going to, was the U.S. and how they're dealing with the $40 trillion in debt. This administration, I mean, we've got $40 trillion of debt, almost a third of which has come under his watch, which would make me wonder, or almost 30%, I should say, which would make me wonder if it's even a serious issue anymore, if anybody even looks to debt anymore. And so a couple questions for you. Number one, the bond market, how this played into that. Number two, does it matter when a whole administration says it's no big deal?
6: Well, here's the thing, Joe. A $40 trillion is a number that I think the average person maybe have a tough time wrapping their arms around. It takes $1,000 billion to make $1 trillion, and we got $40 trillion debt out there. Okay, so what does that mean? Well, that ends up being about $120,000 for every man, woman, and child. That's what we owe. Okay, so what does that mean again? Well, let's put it in context here. Okay, the country with the second highest debt, our competitor happens to be China. China's debt currently happens to be at 20. We are at 40, so we are double than China is. But let's get it down to something that the Americans can really wrap their arms around. Around the 1960s, our debt was about 50%, 53% of our GDP. GDP, gross domestic product, is all the stuff we make and sell in the United States. 20 years later, it was 35%. It jumped, if you will. And then in 2000, it was 57%, excuse me. And in 2026, our debt is 123% of GDP, which means we can't even produce the goods and services that generates our economy to pay the debt off. That's how big, that's how volatile it is right now. And I think the concern that I have, and again, I appreciate being invited to be on your show a number of times, and I think that every time I've been here, I've mentioned to you, because I have a project for my students to do this, which is that the national debt is so severe and it is so large that I think that it could be a crushing blow to the United States if our economy ever took even the slightest dive, if you will, because how are we going to pay this back? Every 12 months, Joel, our interest rate payment alone on the debt is $1.1 trillion. That's every 12 months. And that's not touching the principal. That's just the interest payment on it, which is why the bond market shock went through all over that we recently saw. Because basically a bond market, again, for your listeners, many of them probably understand this already, but if you don't, a bond market is simply the U.S. Treasury puts out a note that says, we need money. We need you to loan us money to pay up the debt that you already loaned us on that we are not able to pay. That's what a bond market is. So you basically are saying that I have a mortgage payment to coming up here this month. How do I pay that? Well, let's see. I wonder if I can borrow the money on my credit card. That's what a bond market is.
0: That's basically the same thing.
6: That's basically the same thing. So normally, and it's a tool that many governments use. We're not the only ones. And normally, investors who are looking to engage in the bond market will say, okay, that's not bad. You know, I don't mind lending my country some money because I'm going to get the principal and some interest back. But this time around, investors are saying, oh, wait a minute. You want to borrow more money to pay up more debt. So I am the one taking the risk, meaning I, the investor. Therefore, I want a higher interest on the money that I'm going to loan you, the America, to pay the debt because I'm taking the risk. So now what happens is that $1.1 trillion that I shared earlier, which is the annual interest payment, that begins to balloon as well. So the cost of borrowing is now gone up because there are so many bonds out there that the investors are basically saying, hey, you guys are the ones who want the money, but I'm not going to loan you or invest, if you will, if I don't get a higher share of it.
0: Somebody wants to know why we can't renegotiate the interest rate.
6: That's like saying, why don't we go to the bank and renegotiate the fact that we can't pay our mortgage? Okay, the bank's going to tell you, okay, so let's renegotiate the loan. If the banks were to do that, they'll say, well, maybe you should consider selling your BMW and the Mercedes car that you have. Maybe you should consider getting to a smaller home if possible. maybe you should pull your kids out of the seven different athletic program that you have them signed up to, and maybe you should downsize from 11 streaming program that you currently have when you don't use most of it anyway. In other words, you have to do some action in order to negotiate. So what are we negotiating? Are we negotiating that you just keep giving us loans so we can keep spending money? Just one example. The fiscal year, which runs from October to September, okay, this 1 year alone, our budget increase is going to be about $3.309 billion more than last year.
0: Wow.
6: So we have an insatiable appetite to spend money that we don't have, and now we are looking to negotiate what? That's like saying, you know, oh, well, I want to buy a bigger house. I just lost my job. I want to go on a vacation. I don't have any income coming in. That's the mode we are in right now, and why would anybody want to negotiate on that level?
0: So here's the political side of it, and the reason it's I bring up the political side of it is because through politics is how it's going to get moving to get resolved. There doesn't seem to be anybody fiscally disciplined enough to deal with it, and I'm sorry, in the administration now, they don't seem to care about the $40 trillion. They came out almost right away and said it's not a big issue.
6: Well, it's kind of like, it's, and again, administrations after administrations after administrations have been responsible for this problem. It is not necessarily any one particular administration. But having said that, it also is a reflection on the bosses. The bosses of the people elected to office, from the White House to Congress to Senate, is you and I. And we are just as bad in managing our own budget. Okay, just to give you an example. $1.26 trillion. You want to guess what that number is? That's how much Americans owe on credit card. Credit card between 25 and 35% interest, annual interest rate. We owe $1.26 trillion on credit cards. Okay? We Americans are living on debt. I don't have the exact number, but it's somewhere between the 70 to 73 percentile of the population out there is actually spending more money than they're bringing in, because they take a big chunk of their expenditures and they put it on their credit cards. Okay, so you got your mortgage payment, you got your car payment, you got your whatever, whatever, then you got your credit card payment. Okay, so the United States Congress is a reflection of society. We are the bosses, and we have the ability to let those working for us to know that we don't like having this much debt, but we don't choose to do it. And not only that, Joe, we tend to reward them again and again. We get them reelected over and over again. And what's their motivation for doing the right thing?
0: So where does it go from here? For another question I should ask first, who do we owe the money to?
6: The first biggest chunk of the money is held by Americans. The second biggest chunk of the money is held by Japan. The third is China. Now, China and Japan, they go back and forth. Who's number one?
0: But China, you said, is in big debt. I mean, how are they borrowing us money if they're in big debt?
6: Well, again, we're talking about the Chinese economy as a whole. But the Chinese economy is also growing rapidly. Okay? Okay, and that's why they're able to manage their debt. And their debt is half as what we are.
0: Okay, so how do we pay it off?
6: Well, we pay it off basically.
0: We get ahead of it? Is my
6: yes,
0: point.
6: Yes, we can, because there was a time in the 1990s when we actually had a budget surplus. So we have a history that isn't going back to 18 something or 17 something. We're talking about 90s, okay? When we actually were able to pay back. If you're going to pay back debt, we do what you and I would do if we had a debt. We reduce our expenditures. Okay, and we place a constraint on where we're going to go with this. When you increase a budget from 1 year to another year by $309 billion, the signal is it doesn't matter. We're just going to keep doing this. And the American people keeps rewarding those that do that. And the question that I have to ask as an economist, because I don't care who's in the White House, who's controlling Congress, it doesn't make any difference, because the impact is the same, globally speaking. And I think if I can steal a line from Warren Buffett, he said, we can probably solve the national debt crisis in less than 10 years by passing a law that says anybody who votes to support increasing the national debt cannot run for office again. You just make that a law, okay, applies to all parties, all races, all every corner of, you know, all 50 states, right? And we'll get our national debt under control in less than a decade.
0: And the American people, you feel, will be able to be disciplined enough and get over the fact that they're not going to get everything they want?
6: Well, that's just it. You know, if you have an American mindset that it's okay, as a developed nation, Joel, we have the least amount of savings of any other developed nations compared to Germans, Canadians, Japanese, and other developed nations. We save the least. We spend an enormous amount of money. Okay, just another example. I was just looking at some information the other day. Americans last year, this really blew me away, $130 billion was spent on gambling.
0: Really?
6: Yeah, $130 billion, $1.26 trillion on credit cards. So Congress, in my opinion, again, speaking as an economist, is a reflection of society. They are elected by us to represent us, and they're looking at us and says, well, you guys are in debt. You seem to be very comfortable, so I guess I'll reflect. I don't want to sound cynical about it, but as I see members, young men and women, not young men, men and women of the United States Congress and others basically agreeing to increase the debt and then making claims that it's not a problem and so on and so forth, it's like Americans saying, okay, it's fine to put it on my credit card. I guess I'll just have to, I'll just find a way to be able to go ahead and manage it. And I'll give you another example. This is a data that came out recently. I'm not sure how valid it is supported, but the average home that Americans live in is anywhere from 3 to 7 times the size that they need for shelter. Okay?
0: Doesn't surprise me.
6: 3 to 7 times.
0: That's changed in our lifetime, big time.
6: Exactly. And there's a difference between need and want. Okay? I mean, you're entitled to have as big a house as you want. But when you live in a home that is 3 to 7 times the size that you need, there's a cost to that. We consume, we put food in our mouth 2.5 times than what our body needs to survive. Okay? There's a cost to that. And we're apparently comfortable with that. And I'm speaking in large terms. There are obviously a lot of healthy people. There are a lot of people that are obviously watching their pocketbook and not going off on a rash end, if you will. But at the end of the day, we're talking about the majority of the population. And I think Congress is reflective of that.
0: Riaz, stick around. We're going to take a little break. When we come back, we'll close out our conversation with the big question, which is, have we gone past the point of no return? I get the sense from him. We haven't. We'll talk more right after this. I can call you Betty. Betty, when you call me, you can call me
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17: Keeping you informed, KFGO. Any way you
0: want it, that's the way you need it. Riaz Aziz is with us. He is a professor at Concordia College. We're talking about whether or not we're past the point of no return when it comes to the nation's debt. $40 trillion. The president himself said in his first administration, leading into that, that the magic number was around $23 trillion. And that was the point of no return. After that, we become Greece. Your thoughts on that, Riaz?
6: Well, I think we can certainly make a return from $40 trillion, Joe, but I think it's going to take a considerable amount of fiscal discipline to be able to do that. I know that's a word that we buzzword, we throw around all the time, and we repeatedly see it broken over and over again. But one of the reasons why, when you and I were on the break, we talked about the bond market and what's happening with the yields, and that's because investors are looking at the market and saying that they are aggressively nervous. The anxiety factor is higher, if you will. And I think that we can still find ourselves back to where we were. One of the worst things, and I know that some of your listeners will probably disagree with me on this one, and I certainly welcome their comments, is that one of the worst things you can do when you have inflation where we have right now, which, by the way, did take a little dip from June to July. And that's one of the good news on this whole circle, is that when you have a debt of this crisis and you're considering tax cuts, that is possibly the worst possible thing that you could do. And I remember some of my students challenging me on that, and I said, well, here's the thing. Think of this. Both income earners just lost their jobs. Okay, mortgage payment is due, car payment is due, school loans are due, and you are refusing to cancel your trip to Hawaii, because that was the commitment you made, okay? And I think that kind of approach is not very healthy for us. And I believe that if Americans have a better understanding as to the huge challenge that we are faced right now with this debt and how it impacts every single thing. And here's the thing, $1.1 trillion on interest payment alone, forget the principal, we haven't even got to that yet. When you do that, that's less money now for the roads, the bridges, the clean air, a military service, and all of that. Our military expenses are already coming down to $1 trillion. So I think that if we have a fiscal discipline, we might be able to do this a lot better.
0: 20 seconds, tell people about your foundation.
6: Thank you very much. I run a foundation that helps young women, underprivileged women in India, to be able to go to college. And we raise money. The foundation is called Begunahi, Begunahi. You can find it on Google. And we're helping them a lot. In fact, I have one right now that's ready to go to Italy to start her law college.
0: Really? Absolutely. Way to go. All right. Thank you. Thank you so much.
6: Happy
0: Always
6: to
0: good to
6: here.
0: Talk to you. Ride safe, by the way, if you stretch out that Harley.
6: So do.
0: When we come back, we're going to talk cattle right after this. Moving out.

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4: KFGO News. It's 67 degrees, partly sunny, Fargo-Moorhead at 9:30. I'm Nate Cohn. North Dakota Highway Patrol says a Christine man is dead after he was T-boned by a car fleeing from law enforcement in Cass County, south of Fargo. Troopers say they attempted to stop a car driven by a 19-year-old Grand Forks man just after midnight Sunday for going 109 miles an hour in a 55-mile-an-hour zone. The man turned off the car's headlights and fled on Cass County Road 14. When the car got to the intersection of County Road 14 and County Road 81, the 19-year-old ran a stop sign and slammed into another car in the intersection, killing its driver. Highway Patrol says the 49-year-old Christine man died at the scene. The 19-year-old driver and two juvenile passengers in the car that fled the Highway Patrol suffered non-life-threatening injuries. They were all taken to Sanford Medical Center in Fargo. Troopers are investigating if charges could be filed against the 19-year-old. The Highway Patrol says everyone involved in the crash was wearing a seatbelt. Cass County Sheriff's Office, Richland County Sheriff's Office, Fargo Police, Sanford Ambulance, and Southern Valley Fire and Rescue assisted the Highway Patrol at the scene. A man was seriously injured after crashing his SUV in Otter Tail County on Saturday. The Otter Tail County Sheriff's Office says 30-year-old Alexander Handy was headed east on County Highway 40 when he lost control and veered off the road, hitting multiple road signs and trees before the vehicle was stopped in the ditch. Witnesses told deputies that Handy was driving recklessly at high speeds. The sheriff's office says alcohol use is suspected to be a factor in the crash. Handy suffered cuts and trauma to his head and torso. He was taken to Astera Hospital by Parker's Prairie Ambulance. The crash is still under investigation. Real estate developer Kevin Bartram is revitalizing the Frederick Martin Hotel on Center Avenue in Moorhead across from City Hall. Downtown Moorhead Inc. CEO Matt Lyseth shared on Afternoons Live that it'll have a 78 rooms, a restaurant, and the top floor treetop banquet space will return.
5: It's in between what the Armory Event Center is doing, the large space, the annex, which is right next door to us.
6: Yep.
5: This is the middle. And so now we're serving even more people with different size parties, and you still have full catering.
4: The hotel is now the temporary home of Moorhead City Hall, which will move back to its original location later this year. And taking a look at the KFGO Weather Center forecast, we're expecting variable clouds this afternoon. Later on, breezy scattered showers ending this morning. We do have a chance for showers and thunderstorms again later this afternoon. High temperature of 86 otherwise, south winds at about 14 to 30 miles an hour. Overnight, partly cloudy, breezy in the evening, scattered showers and thunderstorms ending in the evening. A low temperature of 64 degrees. 67 degrees, partly sunny, Fargo-Moorhead. 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

0: I was saying earlier with Riaz, and by the way, we're going to use him even more, not the least of which is, you know, Abby's a big fan, I'm a big fan, and I think he likes coming here, but the way he puts economics into such a common sense way of understanding, we were talking about square footage of house before he left, and we were talking about vehicles, and he used the word boats driving down the highway, and I think we all would agree with that, and so it's just, we live a different life. I mean, we do than what in many cases we can afford to live. Now, that goes to the issue of income, right? My phone started ringing the minute Friday that word got out that Donald Trump was going to bring in all this Argentinian beef. And it was weird because it rang for a number of reasons. It didn't just ring for the fact that they felt he was betraying the ranchers out there, and that at a time when ranchers were finally making a buck, they actually were now going to take the hit on it. It was also a health concern, and it was a concern about, you know, how people were going to perceive or potentially use and consume American beef. I thought of my friend right away, Dean Meyer, and I thought, he speaks to more ranchers than I'm ever going to speak to, so I wanted to get his take. And Dean, good to have you on News and Views. How you been, bud?
1: I've been doing well, thank you.
0: Okay, what did the boys say when you found out all this Argentinian beef was coming in the U.S.? What was their reaction?
1: I think the easiest word to describe it is disappointment, very disappointed. I think nobody expected that. Beef has been high priced, but compared to everything else, it's not high. And watching the press release and watching Rollins, Secretary Rollins and President Trump both on Friday explaining their reason that they went back, as they do on most issues, blame it on Biden. And they said Biden's war on cows. And I would challenge that statement very strongly that it's, we've got the lowest cow numbers we've had since 1951. And you look at the markets that we have just within our domestic market, the number of people, we've got less cows, although our carcasses have got much bigger. But drought is the reason that the cattle numbers are down. If you look at cattle prices, just I challenge everybody to look up a 10-year chart of cattle feeder prices, of feeder cattle prices. And if you go low during the COVID year in 2020, it's been a steady incline. And we had pretty good years the last few years. And now to try to undercut us when we're just finally making some money, it's really tragic.
0: So what,
1: you know, if
0: go ahead,
1: the cow, it's the beef industry is such a segmented thing. It's hard to get to a point where everybody's making money. The cow calf guy, the backgrounder, the packer, the feeder, you know, there's got to be a sweet spot in there where everybody can make some money. And the packers had years where we just got hammered. If you were in the beef industry other than the packers, they were making hundreds and hundreds of dollars a head. Now they're losing money. And I would say after the last month in the cattle market, the guy feeding the cattle is losing money. I don't know, the retailer's making some. The cow-calf guy has been pretty good, but that's dropped, I would guess, probably $300 a head the last few weeks now. So it's hard to keep everything in balance, but when you go and take something from overseas that is handled different than us, I think we just had a recall of Argentina beef here a couple weeks ago from some stuff that came in without any inspection. It's just frightening and disturbing that happens.
0: Well, and that was the other question that came at me, Dean, was what do the ranchers think of the fact that the United States government has backed off on and cut inspectors to the point where we did have that issue with Argentinian beef. What was the cattleman's concern, if any, about the fact that this beef is going to get blended?
1: Well, you know, one of the big problems is that it's not identified as being blended. And there's a segment that's backed by the packer industry that doesn't want country of origin and labeling. But I would say the vast majority of producers are not as afraid of imported beef if it's labeled as imported. I mean, you can't buy dog food or chips or bananas without knowing where it came from. Yet we're going to allow beef in. It won't say it's Argentina beef. It'll be blended with ours and it'll be a product of the USA. It's just maddening that's even an issue.
0: Okay, but I don't mean to get you at war with your neighbors here, but you say those things, and yet it seems as though the ranchers

0: Beef Association. It's not just ranchers. So that's where the conflict comes in, and they were afraid of losing, you know, international markets. But I would say on the loss of international markets, the tariffs have probably done more harm than our checkoff dollars have ever done good. I mean, it's just, this imported beef is a big, big issue, but, you know, to bring in something that you've already cut a deal with someone, we don't know who. I thought it was JBS, but in my research this morning, I see JBS and Tyson don't operate in Argentina. That doesn't mean they won't be the ones bringing it in, but they aren't the packers there, which basically surprised me. But I think one of the things we need is, if we're going to bring this beef in, which is going to happen, and it's a 90-day deal, you know, it's just stupid, Joel, when you put a deal in and it's going to be 90 days long, it's to encourage ranchers to rebuild their herd. Well, if you're going to rebuild a herd, it takes 2 years at a minimum. And what would help us rebuild the herd is to end the drought across the West, and then maybe we'll start rebuilding. But things like this don't help you rebuild when you're on solid footing, you're finally paying off some debt, things are looking pretty good, and then on Friday morning you go wham. If you're feeding cattle right now and you're selling fat cattle, you're probably losing, I don't know, maybe $100, $150, 5%. Now, what other industry could stand that?
1: Well, in our particular case, you know, one of the big issues that I saw, you know, come about, it was really the sense of, you know, just the consumer itself. Can you trust the product? Is this a product that you can trust? And whether or not this was a product that we believed in enough that we wouldn't try to hide it through not inspecting it. And that became a big issue, Dean, in the conversations I had over the weekend.
0: Well, I'm sure it is. I mean, if you're leery, as a lot of consumers are, of anything imported, especially after we've cut all the inspectors and watched different foodborne illnesses just explode across the United States, and now we're going to bring in some foreign beef, and you don't know if it's mixed. And when you buy that hamburger at Costco or wherever you buy it at, and you look at it, well, here it's 25% cheaper. I don't know if you start buying less hamburger from anybody because you're nervous about it. Yeah. I mean, it could hurt the market drastically. I mean, because why would you take a chance with your family?
1: Yeah. Well, and you said something earlier in this, Dean, that the first thing I did was look up at my Diet Pepsi I have in front of me, right? So I've got a 16-ounce Diet Pepsi in front of me, which I always only drink about 12 ounces of, and I don't know why I buy it that big, so I throw the rest away.
0: Put a little whiskey with that leftover.
1: It'll make for a better.
0: Stretch it out a little ways.
1: It'll make for a better radio show. But my point is, the minute you said that, I start thinking of the price for a pound of hamburger versus the price I pay for this 16 ounces. And I know which one is cheaper. And I know, quite frankly, which one I like better. So I don't complain about the price of beef. I just bought a half the other day. That being said, Sue and I had enough bucks in the checkbook to buy that. You know. So what about that young consumer that is now going out there, Dean, and buying, you know, pork, buying, you know, chicken, buying other protein? I mean, what about them?
0: Well, I think that, you know, it's an alternative protein. If you need it, you're going to get it. I mean, you got to get that protein somewhere. And we've been competing at a higher price, probably because of the quality and the flavor. I mean, we eat pork occasionally. A pork roast is a great thing, and it's cheap. But you can have a hamburger or a roast beef and eat it every day, at least the people I know, and not get tired of beef. I mean, you can eat it. And if I have pork every day other than hamburgers or bacon, if you have pork roast a couple of days, well, I kind of like to go back to beef. So we're not worried about competing with cheaper protein that comes from the U.S. I mean, we've always done that. We hope everybody does well. I hope the hog guys make money and the chicken guys make money and we make money, and I hope the cow

0: half guy makes money and the feeder and the backgrounder. It's everybody's got to make a little money for this business to operate. But, you know, it's always been said since I was a little kid that the cure for high prices is high prices and the cure for low prices is low prices. And that's why cattlemen operate on a deal where you might lose money for 6 or 7 years, and then the beef cycle will come around and we'll make money for a few years, and you can pay some notes down. It's $250 an hour for a mechanic to come out and look at your old tractor, and you can't get parts across the Canadian line, and you can't import them from other countries. So the high price of beef is not high at all when you compare to the inputs from the last 20 years.
1: Yeah. So, Dean, people are texting in saying, you know, you're scaring people about Trump letting in Argentinian beef. Democrats have been letting beef into this country for years. Your answer to that?
0: Well, we've never really argued about it. We know we've got to import especially lean trim to put with our fat cattle to make hamburger accessible. But when you do it on a whim like you did on Friday, just to drive the price down, and at the same time now today, now we're opening up the Mexican border, and we expected that. The Texas cattle feeders need it. We need it in our supply. If it doesn't come across live, they're processing us and sending us the box meat. So we've always allowed it in, but we've never brought it in and said we're going to bring this in so we can undercut the American producer by 25%.
1: Yeah.
0: That's basically what this is.
1: Okay.
0: You know, go to the movies and buy a box of popcorn for you and your family and see what that costs compared to going and buying a pound of hamburger and taking it home and have 4 quarter pounders.
1: You know I'm with you. Dean, always good to talk. I appreciate you coming on.
0: Okay, I got to get ready to fight now, so I'm just going to shut my phone off for the rest of the morning.
1: Dean Meyer, ladies and gentlemen. Thank you, Dean. Let's head to the Weather Cave and visit with Too Tall Tom.
2: Good morning. Temperatures started off in the 50s and 60s, and there were some clusters of showers and thunderstorms in the Devil's Lake Basin and some parts of eastern North Dakota, pushing into the northwest Minnesota with scattered showers and thunderstorms in the north central and central parts of North Dakota. As the day progresses, that initial batch of thunderstorms will begin to scatter out and in some cases even totally dissipate. After that, we're looking at additional chances for showers and thunderstorms this afternoon into the nighttime in the eastern Dakotas and back into Minnesota. Pushing eastward later on tonight, some thunderstorms late today and into the pre-midnight hours tonight, up and down the valley into northeast South Dakota and also into western Minnesota, could achieve muscular status. After that, high pressure builds in, leading up to some pretty quiet weather for a good part of the week ahead. Daytime highs today, 80s and 90s, 50s and 60s overnight tonight, and 70s and 80s for highs tomorrow, and for that matter, even as we look into Wednesday. Tomstown, Watford City, North Dakota, predicted high 85. I'm meteorologist Tom Szymanski from the News and Views Regional Weather Cave.
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0: This is Ted from the Red River Basin Commission. You have probably heard me talk about flooding and water quality since they are such overriding concerns. 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They are just as important. This is a reminder that August is National Fishing Month. 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
9: Joel Heitkamp here, your host of News and Views. Tommy Fox, he's running the board. He's running the show. He knows what he's doing, too. He's replacing Abby for today. So we got a busy Monday here. But first thing we're going to do is get to those phone lines. Let's get to Scott. Scott, you're on News and Views.
10: So Trump's cattle import news hit Friday, and we saw a lot of unity in all the cattle groups and cattle individuals, leaders on this being a bad thing and all of that. And what I've noticed in the two or three days since that is the groups that would be friendly to Trump, which is most of them, with cattle, and the people, individuals that have kind of been on Trump's team, they're all waning in their disgust with his decision, and they're getting more into the let's blame it on Biden or Obama or whoever the heck.
9: Yeah.
10: And, you know, maybe, but what I'll say is they deserve part of the blame. These groups, and I'm talking all of them, have done a very poor job of lobbying on behalf of ranchers, and they've done a poor job for 50 years. And we would always have a shortage of beef if it wasn't for imports. And, you know, we don't have to go back that many years when the market would get tough here. We'd see Canadian truck after Canadian truck after Canadian truck coming across the border, and we were losing money. So we need to start having cattle groups that talk about this situation. If Trump is poorly informed, who did the poor job of informing him? And we can't have outfits like NCBA and North Dakota Stockmen that can't even get behind something as common sense as M. Cool.
9: Yeah. Thank you, Scott. I was visiting with a rancher yesterday who said he quit being a member of the North Dakota Stockmen's Association because they didn't support country of origin labeling. I, for the life of me, have never figured out why we've got to fight them on that. I don't get it. I looked at their board today. I saw people that I know well enough where I call them friend, you know, but here's the truth of the matter. There's something there. There's some reason there. And Kevin Cramer, John Hoven, I know the personal relationship that happens between Stockman and all I'm saying is this. Why can't they get behind that?
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17: ABC News, I'm Mike Dubusky. 15,000 acres. That's how big the Hawk Fire in Nevada now is. And now,
18: officials saying the Hawk Fire may have been purposely set. An investigation is underway. Flames burning close to the city's densely populated foothills. Neighborhoods left looking apocalyptic, buildings reduced to rubble.
19: Tons and tons of children.
18: Families filling up shelters. One little girl still wearing her cheerleading uniform.
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18: Jason Davis telling us how he made it out.
17: ABC's Melissa Adon. President Trump on social media this morning announcing a new round of tariffs on Canadian cars and steel set to take effect January 1st. It comes amid an escalating trade war between the two countries, with Canada now vowing to retaliate after the U.S. imposed 50% tariffs this weekend. And new sanctions are coming towards Iran later this afternoon. This is ABC News.
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26: 69 degrees in Fargo Moorhead at 10:02. I'm Austin Erickson with KFGO News. A Valley City man faces felony charges after police say he threatened family members with a hammer and damaged a vehicle during an argument earlier this month. Two family members told officers they were helping Sean Weiser unload a vehicle from a trailer when the vehicle rolled off the trailer and struck Weiser's vehicle. He became angry, blamed the teen for the collision, picked up a hammer, and went after him. An adult family member stepped between them and grabbed Weiser's hand before he could strike the teen. Weiser then turned toward them and threatened to smash his head in. Weiser allegedly damaged a vehicle, striking it multiple times with the hammer, ripping off trim, and bending the driver's side door off its hinges. Weiser was on probation for an assault at the time. Rural communities face unique challenges when it comes to attracting investment and growing local businesses. Director of Rural Capital Solutions with Compeer Financial, Leah Thiele, says her work focuses on helping rural entrepreneurs and businesses succeed.
27: We've actually been doing a lot of research lately with our clients and with some of our partners, because there's a long list of things that rural communities are struggling with. But over and over again, what comes to the top is childcare, followed pretty closely by housing and healthcare.
26: Thiele adds infrastructure needs are lacking in many rural communities. On Afternoons Live, DFL State Senator Rob Kupek of Moorhead said Minnesota's next legislative session will have to help counties address changes made by the One Big Beautiful Act. The bill signed into law by President Trump last year cuts SNAP benefits and no longer allows able-bodied adults without dependents to be eligible for Medicaid.
28: When I talk to county commissioners, they're saying, don't take away inflation, take away health insurance going up, take away raises to people. We're probably looking at a 6% property tax increase.
26: Kupek faces Holly School Board member Republican Austin Peterson in the November election. The North Dakota Geological Survey will wrap up its popular public dinosaur digs this week. The organization says they sell 600 tickets in less than 10 minutes when they go on sale in February. Jeff Pearson is a paleontologist with the Geological Survey. He says the digs were south of Bismarck, the Pembina Gorge, and Dickinson.
0: At the dig site we have just south of Bismarck Mandan, we found two really nice T-Rex teeth found by two members of the public, and that's always exciting to find.
26: Now a look at Too Tall Tom Szymanski, our chief meteorologist's forecast. The rest of the day, variable cloudiness and breezy with scattered showers. Chance for showers and thunderstorms again later this afternoon. High of 86 and a south wind 40 to 30 miles per hour. Tonight, partly cloudy, breezy in the evening, scattered showers and thunderstorms with a low of 64. And tomorrow, partly sunny and breezy with a high of 82.
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0: It's time to get a new truck at the summer sales event going on now at Muscatel Burns Ford. 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Anytime we get a chance to visit with Lori Levinson, we are tickled pink. Anytime you get a chance, you know, when you turn on the TV, you're apt to see her. When you hear, she is sought after and renowned for just giving common sense take on a lot of what's happening. We called because of some of the Supreme Court rulings that are going on. Lori is a professor of law at Loyola Law School in Los Angeles and a legal commentator for Ready, CBS, CNN, ABC, and you get the point. Lori, good to have you back on News and Views. How you been?
1: Oh, Joel, it's always great talking to you. I'm fine.
0: I want to talk to you a little bit about the Supreme Court ruling when it comes to President Trump and the East Wing of the White House. They said he can do it, or at least they said he could do it in part. What was your take on that ruling?
1: Well, it was just a very short order by the Chief Justice Roberts. They call it an administrative stay. And what the justice did was put on hold the lower courts who said that Trump had to stop the building, at least above ground. And Roberts said, no, you can keep doing that for now. But there was no explanation as to the reasoning, and this is not a final opinion. You know, Trump, of course, is off and running. He's having workers work 7 days a week, 20 hours a day, because he's trying to outrun any court ruling that might come down against him.
0: Is that, or was that ruling a surprise?
1: I don't think it's a total surprise, given the Supreme Court today. They're usually doing what the president wants. But it's, I think, a disappointment and a surprise for people who think the law is very clear in this area that the president shouldn't be doing this.
0: So when you look at some of the issues that are brought to the public, whether it be through the Congress or whatever, is there a fairness to people saying, look, it doesn't matter if you do this, he's going to do whatever he wants because he has the Supreme Court? Are we, as the American public, apt to just say it doesn't really matter?
1: I think that's very dangerous. And I think some people are saying that. But if the Supreme Court doesn't matter, then we've lost a branch of government. And it's not just the Supreme Court. It's frankly the Constitution that says he shouldn't do this or can't do this, as well as Congress passed laws saying that he doesn't have the right to do this. So if the Supreme Court just turns a blind eye, they're eviscerating the power and the rules of the other branches of government.
0: I want to ask you about one other issue, Lori, and I thought about this on the drive up today. I was thinking about how some of these rulings that have come down, these decisions by the president in regards to tariffs, and now we find ourselves in a major trade war with Canada. You know, many of us always believe that Congress had to play a role in all of that, in that this would be the perfect example of, no, he gets to decide whatever he wants to do. And I'm just curious what your take on that is, Lori.
1: Well, ironically, the one case that stands out where the Supreme Court did rule against the president last year was, well, there was the birthright case, but the tariffs case, where they said you don't have the power, and he's doing it anyway. So it's a bit of whack-a-mole. And I think there's going to be a frustration over whether the president or the people who work for him really pay attention. Now, of course, that's what elections are all about, to see if the people are really just willing to say, we don't care anymore, whether our representatives or our court have a say in what happens in our government.
0: But you understand constitutional law as well as anyone I get a chance to visit with. And, you know, when you look at this and the Supreme Court rules one way and the President of the United States says, I don't care, I'm going to do it, really, what recourse or what strategy or what thing can you do after that other than have an election, which there's never going to be in another election with his name on the ballot?
1: Well, first of all, the Supreme Court could take a stronger stance against him. Second, the people who surround him or are asked to do illegal actions could push back. That's happened with prior presidencies. But you're right, it's going to take the people saying, we want a president who does follow the rule of law and doesn't act like he's the sole decision maker for our country.
0: So in this particular case, we're talking about, to me, just the building. I mean, I get that. It is our building. The White House is a national symbol. It is historic, but it is a building in relation to so many other bigger issues here. I mean, this trade deal with Canada, for us that border Canada and the states that are listening to you right now, Lori, that border Canada, this is devastating. I mean, this is going to hurt our economy like you wouldn't possibly believe.
1: No, I agree. Some people look at the construction and say, okay, it's just a construction site. And the trade deal is a much bigger issue. On the other hand, it all rolls into the issue of whether the president is willing to follow the law. Now, this was important enough for the Constitution to say he doesn't have this power and for the Congress to pass many laws saying he doesn't have the power. So is it that sometimes we're going to enforce our laws and other times we're not? But coming back to your point, I think what is happening is the president keeps doing these things that shock people, and there's never enough time to get your mind wrapped around and deal with the latest one.
0: So you said something there, Professor Levinson, that jumped out at me, which was the people around him, the people that work with him and for him are doing illegal acts. Are they subject to any rulings? Are they subject to any punishment for conducting criminal acts?
1: Yes, under the law, they are subject to it. Again, who's going to enforce that? And I think we have to start thinking about the fact that what Trump has always relied on is his pardon power and basically saying to everyone around him, don't worry, when I leave, you'll have a clean slate. Now, I do think that Congress, if the House changes, will have investigations. But of all this, it's kind of a vicious cycle of people doing what they can, waiting for the investigations, instead of doing the right thing the first time around. And when it affects so many people, as you said, this tariff situation affects more than one nation, it affects everyone, then we shouldn't have to wait for who's at blame or whether there's enough blame to go around.
0: Yeah. I looked at the Roberts Court, and I don't know why I believed this, or at least thought maybe this might happen, but I thought Justice Roberts himself might be that vote, that common sense vote, you know, the one that is like, look, I'm not afraid of this man. I wasn't appointed by this man. And in fact, it appears that Justice Roberts has become much more of a conservative vote.
1: I think that's right. I think when he was, when President Trump first came in, people looked at the chief and said, he's an institutionalist. He clerked for Rehnquist. He's going to uphold the independence of the court. And it's unclear why he hasn't gone that direction. I'm still waiting to see what history writes about what happened with Chief Justice Roberts and why, as you said, he made such a right turn.
0: Let me ask about the potential for Justice Alito or Justice Thomas getting off the court prior to, if the Democrats swing this election, if in fact the Democrats do get control of the Senate, do you see a scenario where Justice Thomas or Justice Alito could say, look, I'm pulling the pin before all of this, before, in fact, the new Congress takes hold?
1: You know, I don't think that it's likely to happen. I mean, there's been some talk behind the scenes that if President Trump could get Senate confirmation for the justice's replacement, if you could get a younger Alito or, you know, a younger Justice Thomas, that maybe they would go ahead. But I'm not sure that they can bet on that at this situation. So as far as we know, both of them plan to stay.
0: What about some of the other appointments, Professor Levinson? We've got a federal district judge that was appointed to the Eighth Circuit here. His replacement was just named by the president, and his replacement is in his young 30s, has been practicing law for 3 years. I mean, clearly this was set up not with what your resume is, but with a how long can you live and are you conservative enough attitude. Do you see an appointee like that ever even being challenged by this Congress?
1: I think that the Senate has, given how polarized it is, I think that if the party in power puts somebody on, there's very little the minority power group can do to keep someone off. Now, you know, we've been seeing judges, and I'm not suggesting this judge in particular, do things that, you know, would disqualify them from the bench, or, you know, I doubt we'd ever see impeachment hearings, but the Constitution provides for that. But the quick answer is no. I think that basically who we're seeing appointed to the bench very much is somebody who's going to be the Trump legacy for decades to come.
0: See, I don't know how you can, as the Senate, how you can find something to not confirm someone on when they really haven't practiced law yet.
1: Well, that's one of the arguments that are being made during the confirmation hearing, and it's something that should be taken seriously. There is the possibility, I think it's unlikely, that some of the judges who had these really strong opinions as they're on the bench will move more to the middle. But I do think it is the job of the Senate to take a look at the potential judge's record and say, does this person have the experience? Do they have the character? Do we trust that 20, 30, 40 years from now that they'll be fairly applying the law?
0: Yeah. Interesting. In other words, can we count on the Senate to do its job, which I think you know my opinion on that. Professor Levinson, thank you. Thank you for the time you spend with us and appreciate our conversations.
1: Thank you, Joel. Be well.
0: You bet. Lori Levinson, ladies and gentlemen. All right, we're going to get to Sarah Heinrich and find out what is going on in our ag news.
2: 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And Penny, let's visit about really the moisture situation in the southwestern corner of the state and how things are in your area. I know you said a lot of those small grains never made it to the combine and were rolled up as hay.
3: The eastern side of my county is more farm ground, and the western is more cow-calf operations and ranch countries. So the ranchers didn't really have a really hard decision there. They would put it up in a hay bale, and economically that worked out pretty well for them. The grain farmers, on the other hand, that became a little more difficult if they didn't have that diversity. But we do have some small grains that are being harvested right now, and like we would expect, our weights are really low, so we're looking at low 50s for most of our weights per bushel, and then protein is really high. So there's some positives to that, but we're still plugging away at finishing up small grain harvest. We started canola harvest. Canola doesn't look great either. Again, they got hit with those hot temperatures right at bloom, so that really impacted our length of bloom for our canola crop. And so we're looking at corn right now, and that as well didn't get enough rainfall to really fill. We had some wind and some high temperatures when that was pollinating as well, so we have a lot of open cobs with a few kernels that developed and a lot that didn't. So we'll be putting a lot of that in a bale and in a silage pile as well.
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0: Somebody texted me and said, Joel, what are you talking about with President Trump's appointment to the federal bench? I'm talking about Philip Axt. He's in his 30s, served as Solicitor General for the office with the North Dakota Attorney General's office. He didn't get picked. He applied for and didn't get picked as one of the members of the North Dakota Supreme Court when that opening came, when Justice Crothers left. Mark Fries got that appointment. But my point is, if you talk to people in the legal community, I don't think they're jumping up and down saying this is some legal scholar. He's in his 30s, and that's why. Because he's going to be there for a long, long time, barring anything tragic. You know, nobody hopes for anyone physically to go wrong with them. But he fits the mold. He's that ultra-conservative, you know, here I'll be and I'll be there for a long time model. And it didn't matter the legal experience. It didn't matter, you know, the whole how many years practicing law, any of that. Also in North Dakota, there is a contest. I get hit with this all the time, which is, you know, you profile the Senate races and the House races and some of the key, you know, executive branch races, but you never ever have a debate or have a conversation in regards to the judiciary side. There is a race for North Dakota Supreme Court that I saw the other day. And you know, maybe having a debate on that where both candidates are allowed to come in, speak to it, or maybe just getting them on one at a time, but to be able to challenge each other. I think that's a good thing, right? I mean, one of the two individuals that are running is going to be on the Supreme Court. One of them already is, but there's a race. And so, you know, you as the public never really get a chance to hear from those candidates why they should get those jobs. And I saw that and I was like, it's the perfect time. You know, we're not talking about a district race, you know, a race for a county, that type of thing. When that used to come at me as a talk show host, is like, look, say it. If you've got something, call in and say it. You can go ahead and do as you so desire to do in terms of bringing your thoughts out about any candidate. That being said, these are two candidates that are running for the North Dakota Supreme Court. And so why in the world wouldn't we allow you to hear from both of them? And I sure would hope that they wouldn't run and hide from a debate. I haven't talked to either one. But I think we're going to offer that to them. We're going to offer that to them here on statewide on the most listened to talk show to come on and let people, you know, let them ask what's going on. And so we'll do that. There's my word to you. We'll do that. The cruiser is sponsored by the North Dakota Farmers Union, the North Dakota Association of Rural Electric Cooperatives, Nielsen Brand Law, Pfeiffer's Auction Realty and Land Management, and Broadband Association of North Dakota. Let's get to the text club. It says, it's now the Wild West. The administration has proven with the right people in place, they can do whatever they want. Not sure we can find and elect enough principled people to change this. Okay. What have you heard Kevin Cramer, John Hovind, and Julie Fedorchek say or do in regards to this latest Argentinian beef? I mean, you heard Dean Meyer explain it to where you always needed beef from Mexico or wherever to go with the Texas with the fats, right? To make it more lean. Get that. Understand that. But if you're bringing it in and stating this is strictly to lower the price of beef, that we want to lower the price of beef, and that's why we're going to flood the market with Argentinian beef, that's a whole different situation. A whole different situation. And I'm going to say this about the North Dakota Stockmen's Association because that's where the state where I live. Let's see, I got to say it not like I would on a football field, but I was about to say grow some, but get some guts. You know what's right. Or at least I would hope you know what's right. Stand up for North Dakota ranchers. I mean, do that. First off and foremost, country of origin labeling, a good USDA food inspection. Because that's what's going to hurt North Dakota's cattle producers.
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14: KFGO News. It's 70 degrees, mostly sunny Fargo-Moorhead at 10:30. I'm Nate Cohn. No one is hurt after a gas leak in West Fargo yesterday. Crews went to a warehouse in the 400 block of 29th Court Northwest around 3:45 on Sunday afternoon, finding high levels of carbon monoxide and other chemicals. The Fargo Fire Department's hazmat team was called in and identified possible sources of the leak and ventilated the building. A 49-year-old Christine, North Dakota man is dead after a crash in Cass County around 12:15 Sunday morning. A trooper tried stopping a car going 109 miles an hour in a 55-mile-an-hour zone. Highway Patrol says the car went on County Road 14, turned off its headlights, and went through a stop sign at County Road 81 where it hit a vehicle. The driver of that vehicle died at the scene. The driver of the other car, a 19-year-old Grand Forks man, and two passengers were taken to the hospital. Highway Patrol is investigating if charges could be filed against the 19-year-old. Authorities say everyone involved in the crash was wearing a seatbelt. And nobody was injured at a two-vehicle crash in South Fargo on Saturday night. Fargo police say they responded to a two-vehicle crash at the intersection of 52nd Avenue and 42nd Street South around 9:30. Vehicle was damaged in the intersection. A second vehicle ended up off of the road on a nearby sidewalk. Police say no citations have been issued. Fargo Fire assisted police at the scene. Ramsey County Sheriff Bob Fletcher says he sent more than 230 letters to alleged members of gangs in the Twin Cities, telling them to stay away from the Minnesota State Fair. Last week, 10 gang members agreed to stay away from the State Fair after a civil lawsuit was filed against them for advertising a big fight at the fair on social media. Fletcher wrote in his letter that gang members should separate themselves from people that are involved in criminal activity.
15: If you hang around other kids that are committing crime and you come to the fair with them, we're going to document your activity. And that can be used against you later in some court process, either a crime for the benefit of a gang, a RICO, a conspiracy case, a racketeering case.
14: Fletcher says those that received the letters were identified during investigations into 12 Minneapolis gangs. He added that there will be increased security to prevent gang activity from happening at the state fair. State fair begins Thursday. It runs through Labor Day. Taking a look at the KFGO Weather Center forecast, variable clouds for the rest of today. We had some scattered showers tape off earlier this morning. We do have a chance for showers and thunderstorms again later on this afternoon. High temperature of 86 degrees today, south winds at around 14 to 30, partly cloudy overnight, breezy in the evening at about 14 to 30 miles an hour again. Scattered showers and thunderstorms in the evening, a low temperature of 64 degrees overnight. Tomorrow, partly sunny and breezy, a high temperature of 82. Fargo-Moorhead is 71 degrees and mostly sunny. 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
17: On the next Afternoons Live, Governor Kelly Armstrong joins the program. He will preview the upcoming special session. There's a data center meeting going on in Harwood. We'll preview that. And we'll recap the week that was in sports with Brian, Sean, and more on Afternoons Live 2 to 5 here on KFGO.

0: So let's just go over to last week. Just the last week. Number one, we're not talking about the Epstein files, right? So there, we're covered there. By not talking about the Epstein files and having us talk about Argentinian beef and having the Supreme Court rule that you can go ahead and knock down any wing of the White House you so desire, then you're covered, right? Did anybody talk about the war in Iran that President started? Well, a little bit, right? But the point is that it's always been a deflect. But there were numbers that came out today where only three states the president wasn't underwater poll-wise. And I quickly went to look to South Dakota and North Dakota, you know, two very conservative red states, and look at those and think, okay, well, where are we at? North Dakota and South Dakota, the president's numbers, he's got negative numbers. I think it was Idaho and Wyoming, obviously, and I'm trying to think of what other one that was out there that were the only three, but it wasn't the Dakotas. They weren't part of all that. So for me personally, I think that there's a sign in all of that. There really is. Let's get to Jeff. Jeff, you're on News and Views. Go ahead.
1: Seems funny he makes this announcement just before a Catalan Tree report released. It was wildly bullish, 11% less placements. I'm tired of being duped. The drought has caused a bunch of these herds are being liquidated. Oh, there's herd. There's nobody's building herds in Wyoming and Colorado when it's burning. Nobody seems to get the idea here. And the last thing, I have repeatedly asked our three congressional people to come out here to Jamestown. I don't think they got their hand on the pulse, and they're just ignoring me.
0: Yeah. Thank you, Jeff. Appreciate the call. You and a whole bunch of other people. I mean, there's a lot of people who are, we can't. John Hovind came on with us the other day, so I don't want to criticize Senator Hovind. And we went around a little bit, I think in a polite way. And I think Senator Hovind isn't necessarily used to being what he would call interrupted, but, you know, he speaks in long narratives. And so your window is short that you get to talk to him. And so you're bound to, you know, break it up a little bit so you can ask the questions that really need to be asked. In Senator Cramer's case, I believe that he always loved the public arena, that he did. He loved public debate. I know that he'll go on different conservative talk radio shows and do the hugs and the kisses and, oh, my God, we love you. And, you know, every day we thank you for this food, you know, kind of a thing. So he's got that going for him. He doesn't have that going for him here. You know, we're going to debate. We're going to debate issues, and we're going to get after it a little bit, which is, I think, what makes us number one. Congresswoman Fedorchak, she's just afraid. I mean, she is. She's just afraid. She's afraid of her own shadow. She won't hold a town hall. She won't come on anyone that will challenge her. She won't do any of those things because she's afraid. And I cannot possibly imagine what it's like to be in the halls of Congress, be one of 435, and have your colleagues know that you're the only one from your state and you're afraid. You're afraid of your own shadow. And so if you're the only one of 435, I mean, you've got to walk straight up. You've got to let them know you don't mess with my state. I'm here to represent all of my state, and it's a very diverse state. And so you don't get to do that. You don't get to just roll over us. And so these guys got to defend North Dakota ranchers. They do. The first thing that they should have went crazy on was cutting these USDA inspectors. And then they cut these USDA inspectors, and what did we find out? In conservative states like Florida and Texas, those ag commissioners got after the administration when they found out that the beef was rotten, that they had brought in from Argentina, and, you know, they blend away, and the next thing you know, a U.S. beef gets this label. It gets this label. There's a reason for USDA inspectors, ladies and gentlemen. There's a reason. And this was like example three of poisonous food. This was. And the bad part is you end up looking to other places to say, look, you know, what's the matter with America's, you know, ranchers? What are they doing wrong that the beef is turning? It isn't them. That being said, it's no one's fault than these organizations' fault if they're out there supporting people that aren't supporting them. They aren't supporting people that aren't supporting them. Now, I realize the close relationship that the head of the North Dakota Stockmen's Association has with the delegation. I get that. I understand it. But what is she getting out of it? I mean, what is she getting out of the friendship that she has? I'm struggling with that because, number one of the ranchers that I spoke to over the weekend is not a Democrat, and he is not a progressive. That isn't who he is. He's voted Republican, and he'd vote Republican tomorrow. He's voted for Trump. He'd vote for Trump again tomorrow. Not anymore. Not tomorrow anymore.

0: It's one of the reasons that I go to the butcher that I go to, because I know what he's going to butcher. And you know what he does? It's good old U.S. beef. And I don't know if I pay that much more for it than what I would pay at the store, because I don't care. I know the job that they do. Richard, you're on News and Views. Go ahead.
1: Thank you. I hate to feign ignorance, but this Argentine beef coming in, it's going to be sides of beef, or is this going to be boxed beef where they've already taken the steaks and the roast and stuff out, and it's just stuff that's going to be blended in with other beef as hamburger?
0: I think it's the latter, Richard. I think they're bringing it in and they're going to blend it in. I think that's the purpose. And so this is all about you going to the grocery store and paying less for hamburger, Richard.
1: And who's paying for it?
0: Well, the beef. The ranchers are paying for it. I mean, that's who's going to pay for it. Dean Meyer said that the Packers are going to pay for it. I didn't understand that part of it. Dean's usually right, so I'm going to assume he's right on these things. But the ranchers are going to pay for it. You could make an argument, Richard, that so what? You know, they all vote for him anyway, and let's get it cheaper at the grocery store. You know, my concern is the fact that it's bad beef. And the next thing you know, our beef gets labeled that way. That's a big concern of mine, Richard.
1: That's a big concern. I agree with you 100%.
0: Yep. Thank you, Richard. Thanks for the call. Let's get to Mike. Mike, you're on News and Views.
2: Good day, Joel. How are you doing today?
0: Doing well.
2: I'm going to leave Trump aside at the moment. We've got so many things we could discuss on that. But I want to bring up Sean Duffy and his mouth on Sunday. I assume you know what I'm referring to.
0: I know exactly what you're referring to. And I saw your name pop up, Mike, and I was happy that you were this Mike. With all other respect to the Mikes out there, this one has an understanding. And Mike, tell them where you live. And I've never met you. I just know every now and then you call in. Tell them where you live.
2: I'm 8 miles away from Neche, North Dakota. I'm in a small community close to Gretna, Manitoba.
0: There.
2: I'm an eighth generation Manitoban. My roots in this country precede Confederation of Canada, but also my people's habitation in Manitoba preceded us being a province by 15 years. So I'm going to ask the question. When an American mouthpiece states that we don't have a military, is it possible you and Abby at some point to get Sean Duffy on as a guest?
0: Well, I tell you what, after this last week and the way the whole trade issue is blown up with Canada, and it was blown up by the U.S., I wish we could get Sean Duffy on, but I'll guarantee you we'll make the request to get him on. How's that, Mike?
2: I'll tell you why. One of my best friends, his son was killed in Afghanistan in 2005. The kid was 23. He was one of 158 Canadians who died alongside American troops in Afghanistan. I have a great uncle I never met who was killed on the beaches in Normandy, France, in WW2. We have so many instances where I could take a guy like Duffy and shame him to the point he'd have to...
0: Mike, let me ask you this. Are you talking about Duffy saying those things, or are you talking about Trump saying those things?
2: Well, Sean Duffy, what is he? He's responsible for transportation, correct?
0: Here's what I'm getting
2: he's the
0: wrong.
2: Secretary.
0: Oh, okay. I got you. I got what you're saying. Yep. Okay. Mike, I've got to ask you this. The trade, as somebody who lives that close to the border, the trade, when you look at it, how crippling is it when you see a deal like this blow up?
2: It's going to destroy us emotionally. It's going to be morally bankrupting. It's going to cause people livelihoods, businesses, the prospect of us ever seeing the lifestyle that we hold today. We'll probably go back to an era much like the parents and grandparents did after WW2.
0: Oh.
2: We will be crippled.

0: bloody, we'll be bloody, but we will not be bloodied alone.
1: Yeah.
0: The inflation, the damage, the loss of employment, the loss of trust, all of it between the U.S. and Canada, it's going to set all this back. Maybe not as intensely in the United States, but you will see inflation. You will see unemployment resulting from this. You will see mayhem, and nothing good will come out of this.
1: One last question, Mike. Is there any understanding why the Trump administration took on the French language? I mean, why in the world would they pick that as a fight?
0: I would tend to agree with Trump on that, given the fact that it's a myth that this is a what they call a bilingual country. We have 10 provinces, of which 1.5 consist of French-speaking people. There are French people in every province. There's probably French people in every U.S. state. They do not comprise a majority of the Canadian population, but because of the history between France and Great Britain, they have a role in Canada's constitution, and that's always been protected.
1: But, Mike,
0: if Trump
1: my
0: wanted
1: question,
0: to go after anybody, Mike, he could have gone Mike, after.
1: My question yeah. is this, though. Why is that our business from the U.S.?
0: I mean, nobody's business. We're a sovereign nation.
1: Right? I mean, it's been a fight in Canada for years. I get it. I understand it. Hey, you've got Quebec and other areas that have talked about seceding. I get it. I understand it. But it's your fight. It's your
0: Absolutely.
1: Fight. I could care less whether or not, and I will tell you this, Mike, I have been to Winnipeg many times. There is a big part of town where you better learn to speak French. Fair?
0: What? It's not that big, Joel. That's St. Boniface across from downtown. It comprises maybe an eighth of the city.
1: Well, all I can tell you is this. I was there, and I know it.
0: Okay.
1: You bet.
0: I know it as well.
1: Yeah. Mike,
0: thanks so much, guys.
1: We're the average person isn't at war with Canada, Mike. I will tell you that. We like doing business with Canada. I want to let you know the Cruiser is sponsored by the North Dakota Farmers Union, the North Dakota Association of Rural Electric Cooperatives, Nielsen, Brand Law, Pfeiffer's Auction, Realty and Land Management, and Broadband Association of North Dakota. I got this from a rancher that I respect. It said the ranchers are going to pay for this. The rotten beef was going to be blended with ours. Why can't we label our beef? This is disgusting. And that comes from somebody that every day goes out there and worries about his herd. When we come back, your time on the phone lines. But we go to the Weather Cave and visit with Too Tall Tom.
2: Good morning. The weather pattern features low pressure and an upper-level disturbance teaming up to produce showers and thunderstorms. They've been occurring across parts of the Devil's Lake Basin into northeast Minnesota, northwest Minnesota, the Central Valley. That activity will continue to push eastward and weaken with time, but there will be some regenerating showers and thunderstorms later on today and into the first part of the nighttime tonight, with the targeted areas being mainly the valley and also into northeast South Dakota and the northern half of Minnesota, where there could be some muscular cells embedded within the shower and thunderstorm potential as this disturbance moves on through. There'll be some spotty heavy rains as well. Highs today, 80s and 90s. Lows tonight in the 50s and 60s. After the thunderstorm and rain shower threat ends later on tonight, high pressure does take over, leading us to a partly sunny and breezy day tomorrow, 70s and 80s. The northern part of Minnesota, maybe the northeast corner of North Dakota, could experience a stray shower or two for tomorrow, but most of us should be high and dry. Plenty of sun on Wednesday with highs once again in the 70s and 80s. Tom's Town of the Day, Watford City, North Dakota, high near 85. I'm meteorologist Tom Szymanski from the News and Views Regional Weather Cave.
1: A couple of text messages. The guy is wrong about French-speaking people. I've been to Quebec. The majority of citizens in Quebec speak French. I didn't think he said that they didn't. That wasn't his point. To Mike, as an American, I apologize for our present administration, especially Trump's stupid trade policies. We love Canada and their great people and hope we can get back to normal. We'll be back with more News and Views right after this. We'll be right back.
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1: Let's get through some of these text messages. Joel spoke with Fedorchek at a local meeting. She did not know that country of origin labeling for beef was currently voluntary. Another one, Fedorchek is so far over her head, fear is the only mode she knows. Another one. Joel, what is it with the absolute slap in the face that is imports from Argentina? Argentina undercuts us on grain growing to China. We sent them money earlier this year for a bailout, and now this. The president was asked that over the weekend, and he said that the Argentinian people are dying without this, that they will die without this, and that he loves the leader of Argentina. And so because of that, that's in large part why he's doing this. I'm sitting there going, well, when have I ever supported people dying? You know, I don't ever support people dying. You know, then I thought, the difference is I don't believe him. I mean, I don't believe him. I think he's just saying that because he found himself in the third end of the pool without a life jacket and he can't swim. I think that's a big factor in it. Somebody wrote, how about more meat packing plants? That might help. Another one, Joel. The North Dakota Stockmen's Association's board should all be replaced. Whew, a lot of work to do today, and we'll do more tomorrow. Good riding with you. Wrap it up. I'll take it.
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0: ABC News, I'm Mike Dubosky. President Trump now threatening Canada with even more tariffs on top of the dozens of goods that were hit with 50% tariffs this weekend. It comes as the administration says new sanctions on Iran are coming later today, with Iranian officials saying they're going to crack down on oil shipments if those new measures go through.
21: There has been a U.S. naval blockade in place for some time now, stopping these shadow tankers from being able to get in and out of Iranian ports and trade Iranian oil. But Iran still does manage to trade a lot of oil overland and through other means. And so what the Treasury and the White House wants to do is to penalize countries that buy this oil. That is China, India, Turkey primarily, and also go after what are called the teapot refineries in China, where they refine some of this crude oil.
0: ABC's James Longman. And officials in Nevada now say they believe the Hawk fire was human caused. This is ABC News. A French tourist is dead after his car got stuck in Death Valley. ABC's Wayne Cabot has details.
22: No other vehicles around. He and his companion abandoned their car, walked across the salt flats, temperatures of 116. About a mile in, the 68-year-old couldn't go anymore. So his friend continued until flagging down a motorist who called 911. But by the time that the California Highway Patrol helicopter located the man Monday, it was too late. He had died. Death Valley's Park Service telling travelers to stay on paved roads during this extreme heat. Wayne Cabot, ABC News.
0: Settlement discussions called off today in the case attempting to block Paramount from merging with Warner Brothers. California Attorney General Rob Bonta saying Paramount acted in bad faith by leaking details of a meeting that was held on Friday. And the prosecution is set to continue its rebuttal today in the Lindsay Clancy trial. She's the Massachusetts mom accused of strangling her three children in 2023. Mike Dubosky, ABC News.
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29: 73 degrees in Fargo-Moorhead at 11:03. I'm Austin Erickson with KFGO News. A Valley City man faces felony charges after police say he threatened family members with a hammer and damaged a vehicle during an argument earlier this month. Two family members told police they were helping Sean Weiser unload a vehicle from a trailer when the vehicle rolled off the trailer and struck Weiser's vehicle. Weiser became angry and blamed a teen for the collision, picked up a hammer, and went after him. An adult family member stepped between them and grabbed Weiser's hand before he could strike the teen. Weiser turned toward them and threatened to smash his head in. Weiser allegedly damaged a vehicle, striking it multiple times with a hammer, ripping off trim and bending the driver's side door off its hinges. Weiser was on probation for an assault at the time. We now know the name of the Christine, North Dakota man who died after a crash south of Fargo. Around 12:15 Sunday morning, a trooper tried to stop a BMW for going 109 miles per hour in a 55-mile-per-hour zone. The Highway Patrol says the car went on County Road 14, turned off its headlights, and went through a stop sign on County Road 81 where it struck a vehicle. The driver of that vehicle, 49-year-old Ian Fry, died. The driver of the BMW, 19-year-old Cornelio Vasquez IV of Grand Forks, and two juvenile passengers were taken to the hospital. Authorities say everyone involved in the crash was wearing seatbelts. DFL State Representative Brad Tabke of Shakopee says he's bringing back his bill from last session to protect Minnesotans from flock cameras illegally accessing and holding their private information. Tabke says his hometown already has a plan.
2: anytime people outside of the area need to access this data, they need to come with a warrant and make sure that there's a check and balance on who has access. Because state law right now requires that if someone wants to access this data, has to be under an investigation for some sort of criminal activity. Right. And that's just not how it is being used.
29: Tabke's legislation was blocked in committee during the last session as all seven Republicans in a committee voted against it. On Afternoons Live, DFL State Senator Rob Kupak of Moorhead said Minnesota's next legislative session will have to help communities address challenges made by the One Big Beautiful Act. The bill signed into law by President Trump last year cut SNAP benefits and no longer allows able-bodied adults without dependents to be eligible for Medicaid.
3: When I talk to county commissioners, they're saying, don't take away inflation, take away health insurance going up, take away raises to people. We're probably looking at a 6% property tax increase.
29: Kupak faces Holly School Board member Republican Austin Peterson in the November election. Rural Minnesota needs more investment to keep up with growing infrastructure needs. 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
5: That infrastructure, you can think about that as your classic, you know, energy and broadband, but also what sometimes is quite invisible infrastructure. So that is the housing and the childcare and the workforce enablement.
29: Now for a look at weather, let's go to Tutal Tom Szymanski in the Weather Cave.
6: For the rest of the day, variable cloudiness, breezy, south winds picking up to 14 to 30, and any location does stand the chance for showers and thunderstorms this morning, as has been the case on the radar, and again later on this afternoon into the evening. I think there'll be a break sometime in the midday or early afternoon. High close to 86. Overnight tonight, partly cloudy, breezy in the evening, scattered showers and thunderstorms in the evening, 64. South-southwest winds at 14 to 30 in the evening will decrease. Partly sunny and breezy tomorrow, about 82. West-northwest winds at 16 to 31. Wednesday, mostly sunny and breezy, low 61, high near 81. Thursday and Friday, clear to partly cloudy, lows near 53, highs near 81. And then for Saturday and Sunday, partly cloudy and breezy, a chance for nighttime showers and thunderstorms, highs from 80 to 85. I'm KFGO Chief Meteorologist Tom Szymanski.
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6: It is my pleasure to tell you about North Dakota Magazine. Now, first and foremost, this is what you got to know. It's a couple of North Dakota ladies who are running it. It's been around for a long time, but recently they took over the operations and they made something that was great all, like, better. I don't know how they did it, but they certainly have done it. In the current issue of North Dakota Magazine, you're going to find a profile on the Theodore Roosevelt Presidential Library opening, how North Dakota is celebrating the 250th celebration of the nation, a great late summer escape road trip across North Dakota. I know so many people who are looking for that road trip opportunity over Labor Day weekend. Here you go. The Williston Water Park. A guy named Chris Van Hoos. Now, this is probably my favorite piece. He's a helicopter nurse and a photographer from North Carolina, but he's moved to North Dakota and is inspired by the state. So many cool things that you can find. Plus, that 2027 North Dakota Scenic Calendar is now available. Why do they have a calendar and a magazine? Because the photos in the magazine are so beautiful, you might as well appreciate them all year long, okay? Plus, they've officially launched a brand new bi-monthly newsletter. 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

0: Hey there, everybody. Happy Monday. Robbie Daniels behind the board. Amy Eiler is out today. I got a whole team of KFGO people coming in, but I asked Robbie to stick back just a little bit.
1: Yeah.
0: Robbie, today.
1: I did that song for you, you know. There's no one like you.
0: Thank you.
1: You're welcome.
0: Thank you very much. I think that could be taken in any way that you want to assume, right? But like, there's nobody like you.
1: There's nobody like you.
0: It's all about the inflection.
1: Yeah, absolutely.
0: That we do so much. Yeah. Robbie, did you have an eventful weekend?
1: I did.
0: Yeah,
1: kinda,
0: what'd you do?
1: Sorta. Okay, first of all, I went to see my aunt, who is currently 100 and will be 101 in 7 weeks.
0: Oh, my.
1: Yeah.
0: What's the long? Do you have longevity in your family?
1: I think so. And I think I'm going to be right up there with them all.
0: Nice.
1: Yeah.
0: Fantastic.
1: Yeah. Other than health issues, like some of my aunts and uncles have died because of health issues, like a heart attack or something like that, cancer, whatever. My aunt, I mean, what she could tell the world.
0: Yeah.
1: You know, I mean, think about it. 100 years.
0: Old,
1: soon to be 101.
0: That's amazing.
1: I mean, fingers crossed. She was pretty sweet. She kept saying, "Are you here to bust me out of here?" Because she's in assisted living. Yeah. Aunt Kay.
0: That's great. I love that.
1: Yeah. So
0: my sister, who when we were kids, begrudgingly helped with all of the canning and preserving, as an adult now would like to learn how to do that.
1: Oh.
0: So she called me last week and she goes, "Hey, could we do pickles?" I said, "Well, Chrissy, usually late July is when we do pickles. I don't know even what we could get at this point." And so we went to the farmer's market and we got what I would like a bushel and a half.
1: Well, how many's in a bushel? Like it'll make how many?
0: Okay,
1: cans?
0: So a bushel, you know, like a banana box?
1: Yeah.
0: That's like a bushel, essentially, right? And how many cans depends. It depends on how many, like what size they are.
1: Oh, okay.
0: Right?
1: Okay.
0: Also, we only do quarts in my house. We only do quarts.
1: Yeah. Not cans.
0: So Chrissy wanted to learn this. So we had to kick things into high gear. We went to a couple different farmers markets, got everything we needed. I was shocked that so much great selection was still available at this time of year, but we were very lucky. And then we did a whole canning thing. Now, I have refined the canning at the Gordon household. I spoke about it a little bit last week. You know, we've got a washing machine, an old washing machine I pull out.
1: You know, I heard you mentioning something about that, because you got to get all the dirt and everything off of them, or those little spiky things?
0: No, it's the dirt. It's the dirt. You got to wash your cukes before you put them in there, right?
1: Okay.
0: And so they came right out of the good old earth. You know, they got dirt on them.
1: Okay, wait a minute. A washing machine, like put it on what?
0: We put it on gentle, and then it's got an agitator in the middle. And so,
1: seriously?
0: Yeah, and you just hook it up to a garden hose just in the cold water, right?
1: Yeah.
0: And you put it on, and wung, wung, wung, wung, and then it just drains right out. And so I have it drain right into the garden.
1: Okay, dude, it's a spin cycle?
0: Yeah, yeah.
1: Really? It doesn't beat them up?
0: It's a top loader. No, because you put it on gentle, so it's just, you know, back and forth.
1: Sure.
0: And we used to use, you know, like a potato scrubber.
1: Yeah,
0: and we'd have to hand scrub them and do stuff like that. This makes it so much easier. And then we sort them by size. And so this is where, you know, my mom, bless her heart, she's been gone now 11 years.
1: Sure.
0: But if my mom saw how I have updated the canning process, she would have a tear in her eye. She'd be so proud of her little baby boy.
1: Okay.
0: So one of the things we do is I go out, and you know, like when you get a big metal pan full of like taco meat or something.
1: Yeah, yeah.
0: So I get those so I can just recycle them when we're done, right? Rather than having to sort into different bowls and stuff like that. So we sort the size. I use 2 turkey fryers and hook them up to propane tanks, keep all that heat outside, and that's where my boiling baths are.
1: Okay.
0: Then I got a hot plate. And so I do my brine on a hot plate outside so my house doesn't have to smell like vinegar for 4 weeks.
1: Oh my gosh.
0: So we take that out. We do everything in the garage where it's nice and cool. And then we do the, you know, the bath and the brine and everything outside, which is fantastic. We ended up with 118 jars.
1: Okay. My mom. Wow.
0: Yeah,
1: out of a bushel?
0: Out of a bushel.
1: Okay. You don't cut them or anything, though. You know,
0: we did a couple of slices.
1: Okay.
0: I'm not a big fan of that. Like, I like doing the whole one, but she wanted to do what she called state fair pickles.
1: Okay.
0: And we've never done that. The, you know, the pickles that are as big as like a, you know, baby's arm.
1: Right. Yeah.
0: Right. Baby arm pickles. So we decided we are going to do some of those. And I had to look up some tips because I don't want them to end up super mushy, or you know what it is. And so they're like, use the little like alum, like the crisper.
1: Oh, yeah.
0: So
1: we
0: normally don't do that. We just do brine, and then we've got garlic, we've got dill, And then, you know, then I put some hot peppers in mine.
1: Mm.
0: Yeah, because I like some hot peppers.
1: Sweet fire pickles, yep.
0: Yeah, right.
1: Okay, so the what is it, allium or whatever?
0: Allium or something like that?
1: Yeah, my mom used that in all her pickles.
0: Did she?
1: She did. She used it, if I remember correctly. So do you have to, because trust me, I wasn't paying attention and I don't necessarily like pickles, but do you have to let them be in the can or the jar for so long to get the flavor?
0: So I've always been told 2.5 months is like how long it takes. So usually when you do in July, you're ready by mid-October, right around my birthday. Now I'm telling my sister, like, we're really looking at the end of October now.
1: Are you going to have a pickle party?
0: I love a good pickle party.
1: Pickle party for your birthday.
0: But it was fun. And we also, you know, I also do things like we throw carrots and green beans. And so like into the pickles. I also, a couple years ago, got into putting Brussels sprouts in there.
1: Mm.
0: And because they hold a lot of brine, so when and they're still crunchy, so when you bite into them, they're crunchy, but they've got that kind of vinegary taste.
1: Do you put a chunk of garlic in there?
0: God, yeah, a lot.
1: Okay, yeah.
0: A lot. And that, by the way, I've got a hot tip for everybody.
1: Oh?
0: So for a long time, Costco had big bags of garlic, not minced, but peeled garlic.
1: Sure.
0: So individual, you know, little cloves, right? Well, I can't find it there anymore. And I can go to the smaller grocery stores and they have little tiny bags, but it's not very efficient cost-wise for how much garlic I need for this operation. My sister goes over to the Asian market.
1: Oh, yeah.
0: And she bought a 5-pound jar of peeled garlic, and it was perfectly peeled. And so that
1: so already
0: like,
1: in the cloves.
0: Already in the cloves. Ready to go. Just ready to go. Oh my gosh.
1: How much garlic do you have left over? She bought that big jar.
0: We have a lot. But luckily what I did was I also make a cucumber dill dressing that uses dill and garlic. And so what we did is we chopped up a bunch of the garlic, we chopped up a bunch of the leftover dill, put it in some of those freezer bags.
1: Mm-hmm.
0: So when I want to make it during the winter, all I got to do is pop that out and I'm good to go.
1: I think dill is an unsung spice.
0: It really is.
1: Because we were at a tailgating game one time and the NDSU barbecue guys were out and they were doing something. They were making burgers that they put dill in the meat.
0: And it was really good?
1: It gave it a totally different flavor. It was very good. I was nervous because I'm not so much, like I said, on pickles.
0: Yeah. My buddy Tucker also is in the same boat where he's like, I don't really like pickles, but I really like pickled green beans, let's say, or something.
1: Sure.
0: And so he likes that dill flavor too. And I told him I've got a great recipe and I'm gonna put it in the FM Extra for a baked potato soup that has fresh dill in it.
1: Yum.
0: Yeah, it's really, really good. It's kind of one of those weird things of like, why are you putting dill in a baked potato soup? It's because it brings out a different flavor for it, right?
1: Definitely does. So soup season around the corner.
0: Oh, I mean, we are knocking at the door for it.
1: Yeah.
0: Hey, speaking of knocking at the door, I got a lot of stuff we're going to touch on today, including Dr. Jennifer Jones-Dees from IMA Healthcare is going to talk about this new executive order that President Trump signed saying that we're dialing back on the required vaccinations for children. She's going to give us her medical opinion on that. Our good friend Jordan McCormick from the Red River Furniture Mission is going to be in here. I got bad
1: great
0: news.
1: Guy. What?
0: They've got a very empty warehouse.
1: No.
0: So we're going to find out a way that we can help him fill that warehouse because people have needs. And I know a lot of people are transitioning right now. Maybe you have a kid and this is the last summer they were coming home from college. And so you have a bunch of furniture that you want something to do with. So Jordan's got all the great stuff that we need to know about that. He reached out and we said, yes.
1: That sounds so crazy because every time I've seen news stories or anything on him, that warehouse looks like it was full.
0: And you know what? I think here's what's amazing about it. And we'll get into it with Jordan, too, when he gets here. They are so good and efficient about making sure that they fill it up and empty it and fill it up and empty it. And so this is a good opportunity for us to get more stuff in there so that they can fill it. Plus, I'm going to tell you all about... Well, Chili's is having a bit of a rebrand,
1: and they are
0: way deep into it over the weekend.
1: I saw something about that.
0: They're bucking the trend. They're doing really well.
1: Isn't it?
0: They are coming back, including a little rehash of their famous Chili's Baby Back Rib song.
1: Exactly.
0: Right. Mm-hmm. So, some really good stuff coming up. But before then, we gotta get some stuff taken care of here, right? It wouldn't be a Monday with the stock markets open if I didn't tell you how the national markets are faring right now. I've got two reds and a green. The S&P 500 is down 5 points. The NASDAQ is down 72 points. The Dow is up, and it's up 180 points, sitting at 53,456. Sarah Heinrich, where are we sitting in the farm and ranch world, please?
2: Pro Farmer is projecting a smaller U.S. corn crop in 2026 after its annual crop tour found lower yield potential across much of the Corn Belt, while soybeans provided a brighter outlook, with Pro Farmer projected a national yield average of 53.3 bushels per acre, which would be slightly above the 2025 yield, about one bushel below 2024. Taking a look at the board, corn is reacting with September corn 13 and a half higher at 497, December up 14 cents at 522. September soybeans down 11 and a quarter at 1213, new crop November at 1225, that's 14 cents lower. September spring wheat a penny higher at 699, while December comes in at 727, 2 cents higher. Feeder cattle for September down $5.13 at $3.2390. Live cattle for October at $2.1428. That's down $3.70. While October lean hogs are 30 cents higher at $81.18. With your markets, I'm Farm and Ranch Director Sarah Heinrich for the Mighty 790 and 104.7 KFGO from the Enterprise Sales Ag Studio. 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
0: You're listening to It Takes Two at the office, and things are kind of light around there. That's because August 24th is the number one day of the year, statistically, that people take a fake sick day.
1: I saw that this morning.
0: Isn't
1: and
0: that
1: I was
0: bizarre?
1: Like, wait a minute. I thought it was the day after a Super Bowl.
0: Which is very common. February 13th, the second most common, which typically aligns around Super Bowl Sunday or near Valentine's Day. And the reason being is that people want to squeeze in that last little bit of summer. Usually the weather's pretty nice. You got back to school. There's a lot of reasons. But August 24th, based on all of this data that was brought together by a company called Flamingo, and they said August 24th is the day that most people call in a fake sick day.
1: I will tell you, at the lake this weekend, you could tell it's back to school. It was dead.
0: Really?
1: Yeah.
0: Is everyone getting back into the routine, waiting?
1: Back into the routine, yeah.
0: That's a bummer. So we were those folks who, my parents, even when we'd had a non-winterized lake place, they pushed it as far as they could into the winter, right? I mean, we had an old pot-bellied stove, and that's what would heat up this two-room cabin that we had growing up. And so we would go until the absolute last second that you couldn't. I mean, the boat has been out of the water for 2 months at this point.
1: But sometimes that's some of the better days at the lake, too.
0: Yeah. You know, I mean, it's the type of weekend where if it's cold and there's nothing else to do, you watch Bad News Bears on VHS. And then you just rewind it and watch Bad News Bears all over again because you only have one tape down there.
1: But look at those great memories you have.
0: Yeah. We had a lot of good times in that little cabin. And the nice thing about it, too, and my mom always loved spring and fall because the lake does calm down. Quite, like, you don't have a million people stopping by. And that's what she wanted. She wanted to enjoy the natural beauty of, you know, the Minnesota Lakes area. And you don't get that so much when you're running around trying to restock the cooler. And then you're like, how many kids are eating tonight?
1: Right. And then you feel like you have to be doing something.
0: Yeah.
1: Versus the spring and the fall, you're okay. Like yesterday, I sat out on the porch at the lake and read the book for the entire day, a book.
0: Oh, that's nice.
1: That's all I did.
0: Do you want to hear something unique that I did over the weekend?
1: Yes.
0: On Friday, I was invited to a grad party.
1: Nice.
0: And it was a grad party where they had it late in the summer. And the reason being, they didn't want him to blow all the money that he got. And then now they know actually what he needs. And so they updated kind of the little like gift list and stuff like that. And so he takes off next week, I think, to go to Indiana. And I thought, what a unique idea to have this at the end of the summer. And then it becomes this fun end of the summer party. You're not competing with all these other people having grad parties at the same time.
1: And you can wish them, you know, hey, good luck. We now know where you're going.
0: All that kind of fun stuff.
1: Yeah, that's cool.
0: Yeah,
1: that's
0: so I was like, if I could go back in time, maybe that's what I would want.
1: What was the food? Taco in a bag?
0: No, they had three kinds of pulled meat. They had pulled turkey, pulled pork. And was it like a birria, you know, like that kind of spicy beef type thing?
1: Which is very popular these days.
0: It is popular. They're putting in everything. And then they had like a whole flight of breads that you could use to make your sandwich. I thought that was also unique and kind of fun.
1: Yeah, that is fun. Yeah.
0: And then, of course, you have to borrow like 10 turkey roasters. And so your friends aren't like, sorry, I'm loaning that out to, you know, Greg because he's got a event coming up.
1: Do you remember your graduation party?
0: I do, because my invites did not get there on time. Oh. So my mom and grandmother called a bunch of people the day before. And I was so loosey-goosey, I didn't care. And it was the day of graduation, and my mom had to use oven space from three neighbors to cook. Because I didn't want cake, I wanted rhubarb pie. Because I'm so extra.
1: Of course you are.
0: I'm just an extra kind of guy. Yeah. We had a lot of fun.
1: Do you remember what your parents got you?
0: I don't. If I'm
1: I got
0: be
1: a
0: honest.
1: Suitcase.
0: Did you? If that's not
1: what
0: messaging,
1: does that
0: I've never
1: tell
0: heard.
1: Tell you, huh?
0: I got a suitcase and a one-way ticket.
1: I got a suitcase.
0: How long do you hold on to that suitcase?
1: I don't even remember.
0: Yeah, bartered it for a cold beer at one
1: right,
0: point.
1: Yeah,
0: yeah, I like that. You're listening to It Takes Two on the Mighty 790 and 104.7. Keep it tuned here. We got a great show coming up, but first we got to get to KFGO news and weather.
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9: KFGO News, it's 75 degrees, mostly sunny Fargo-Moorhead at 11:31. I'm Nate Cohn. The North Dakota Highway Patrol says a 49-year-old Christine man is dead after he was T-boned by a car fleeing from law enforcement in Cass County, south of Fargo. Troopers say they attempted to stop a car driven by 19-year-old Cornelio Vasquez IV of Grand Forks just after midnight on Sunday for going 109 miles an hour in a 55-mile-an-hour zone. Authorities say that Vasquez turned off the car's headlights and fled on Cass County Road 14. When the car got to County Road 41, the vehicle ran a stop sign and slammed into another car in the intersection, killing its driver, Ian Fry of Christine, who died at the scene. Vasquez and two juvenile passengers were taken to the hospital. The Highway Patrol is investigating if charges can be filed against Vasquez. Troopers say that everyone involved in the crash was wearing a seatbelt. Five people from New Rockford are injured after a single vehicle crash near Cheyenne and Eddy County, North Dakota. The North Dakota Highway Patrol says just before 2 Sunday morning in Eddy County, the driver failed to navigate a curve and went off the road, overcorrecting and running off the road into the ditch. 26-year-old driver was taken to a hospital in Carrington with minor injuries. Troopers say he could be charged with DUI. Four passengers in the vehicle, including two juveniles, suffered serious injuries. One passenger, a 23-year-old man, was taken to the hospital in Carrington with life-threatening injuries. He was later airlifted to Sanford Medical Center in Fargo. 32-year-old female passenger has suspected serious but non-life-threatening injuries. Both of the juveniles have serious injuries. The Highway Patrol is investigating the crash. It's 11:32, 76 degrees. 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
0: KFGO welcomes Jim Shaw and his award-winning column to the airwaves. 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
9: 76, mostly sunny. 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Rural communities face unique challenges when it comes to attracting investment and growing local businesses. Director of Rural Capital Solutions with Computer Financial, Leah Teeley, says her work focuses on helping rural entrepreneurs and businesses succeed.
12: We've actually been doing a lot of research lately with our clients and with some of our partners because there's a long list of things that rural communities are struggling with. But over and over again, what comes to the top is childcare, followed pretty closely by housing and healthcare.
9: Teeley says infrastructure needs are also lacking in many rural communities. And Ramsey County Sheriff Bob Fletcher is warning young gang members days before the start of the 2026 Minnesota State Fair. Fletcher says he sent 233 letters to people across the Twin Cities between the ages of 16 and 22, urging them to consider his letters as an opportunity to separate themselves from people involved in criminal activity. He says all were identified during investigations into 12 gangs. 10 alleged gang members have already agreed to stay away from the fair after Ramsey County Attorney John Choi and Minnesota Attorney General Heath Ellison filed a civil suit against them. They had been advertising on social media they were going to have a big fight at the fair. The sheriff says six deputies who specialize in gangs will be at the fair to intervene if those 10 alleged gang members violate the court order. He said staffing will also increase at night and law enforcement will have a focus on the midway after 7 p.m., Fletcher told gangs to settle their grievances in a different place, one where it does not impact others. The state fair begins Thursday. It runs through Labor Day. Headed into the KFGO Weather Center now, it's 76 degrees and mostly sunny in Fargo-Moorhead. Here's meteorologist Tom Szymanski.
13: 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Northwest Tire keeps you rolling down the road. For the rest of the day, variable cloudiness, breezy, south winds picking up to 14 to 30, and any location does stand the chance for showers and thunderstorms this morning, as has been the case on the radar, and again later on this afternoon into the evening. I think there'll be a break sometime in the midday or early afternoon. High close to 86. Overnight tonight, partly cloudy, breezy in the evening, scattered showers and thunderstorms in the evening, 64. South-southwest winds at 14 to 30 in the evening will decrease. Partly sunny and breezy tomorrow, about 82. West-northwest winds at 16 to 31. Wednesday, mostly sunny and breezy, low 61, high near 81. Thursday and Friday, clear to partly cloudy, lows near 53, highs near 81. And then for Saturday and Sunday, partly cloudy and breezy, a chance for nighttime showers and thunderstorms, highs from 80 to 85. I'm KFGO Chief Meteorologist Tom Szymanski.
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0: Okay, you may have heard Robbie and I talking about this, but Chili's is going through a major rebrand right now. And you might be saying, Chili's? What do you mean? Like Chili's? And I'm like, yes, Chili's. Like the place that you go to have really amazing...
1: Have you had their chips and salsa?
0: I have not. I mean...
1: I flip and love it because the chips are like really thin, crunchy, salty.
0: Okay.
1: And they've got decent guac and decent salsa.
0: Really?
1: Yeah.
0: Okay. So I'll try the guac.
1: There
0: I'll try the
1: go.
0: Salsa.
1: Yeah.
0: I'm a fan at Chili's of, they've got these like extra crunchy chicken strips that they've got there that's really good.
1: Mm.
0: But this is the thing that I thought was interesting. Chili's going for a retro feel. So while other major brands, places like Applebee's, are really struggling to find their way. And, you know, in a town like Fargo-Moorhead, where we've got, what, three Applebee's, and you think, do we really need three Applebee's now? Chili's is leaning into this idea of, like, we want you to come out and we want to have a really great bang for your buck. So they do, like, a $6 margarita deal. They added 50% more ribs to their rack of ribs.
1: Whoa.
0: When you order it. Yeah, exactly.
1: How do you get a bigger rack?
0: Well, they used to be like cutting it in half and calling that a rack of ribs. You know, like how many bones you're going to get on that rib.
1: Okay.
0: There's also a move. They hired 30 to 40% more staff members per store. So the CEO in 2022 said, listen, we're going to go back to a way that we used to celebrate Chili's.

0: these little pieces put together, but you might remember this classic.
1: Okay, let me
0: piece.
1: Okay, here we go.
0: Okay, here we go.
1: Here we go. You ready?
0: Yes.
1: Well,
2: you beg, baby, beg, baby.

0: Okay, so if that didn't bring back some nostalgia for you, I don't know what is. But this last year, they decided we need to do an update to the Chili's Baby Back Rib song. So they hired Lizzo. And they made this viral video of Lizzo refusing. She's like, why would I ever want to sell out and sing the Chili's Baby Back Rib? So, like, this is that video along with her new take on it, which, by the way, might actually, like, there's a world where this could get some radio play on the right station. It is that good. So this is the new version of the Chili's Baby Back Rib song by Lizzo.
1: Listen, I don't care how good Chili's ribs are. Lizzo is never singing the Chili's Rib jingle, okay? Well, I want you to tell them that I will never, ever... Wait, how much?

0: thought that was pretty tasteful.
1: Barbecue sauce.
2: So
3: barbecue sauce.
1: In this viral ad, she's playing a giant rib that is like a flute. So it looks like a giant barbecue rib, and she's playing it as a flute because, of course, Lizzo, famous for playing the flute.
3: Yeah.
1: She's got this giant basting brush, and like they've got a set of ribs that looks like it's out of the beginning of the Flintstones. And then at the very end, when she's like, I think it's pretty tasteful, she's wiping her face with $100 bills to get the barbecue sauce.
3: Okay, now, I misunderstand you? Is she just making an act saying she'll never do it?
1: Yeah. She's like, I would never do that. And then the idea is that Chili's threw so much money at her. Chili's, you know, Baby Back Rib song.
3: Which I'm sure they did.
1: Of course, right?
3: Absolutely.
1: But in that too, you know, Lizzo's one of those acts that is really fun. Like, people tell me they love collaborating with her. Jack Black had nothing but great things to say about when they were in The Mandalorian together and how much fun she is just as a person to have around.
3: Well, and I think she's really real to her fans.
1: Yes.
3: You know, she's not, you know, nose in the air or anything like that.
1: Mm-hmm. And now she's doing Chili's Baby Back Rib song. I am impressed. Now, do I, on a regular basis, make it out to that dining establishment?
3: Do you think it's a bad location?
1: Yes.
3: Because you forget about it. It's there.
1: Yeah. When it was its own standalone, I think I remembered more because you would see it as you were driving by.
3: Right.
1: And I do forget about it being in that little corner next to the mall right there.
3: I mean, it's easy to sneak in there. You don't even have to go into the mall, but you forget about it there.
1: It also doesn't benefit from the fact our Chili's specifically, by the way, it spent $100 million redoing Chili's restaurants over the last 3 years too. $100 million.
3: I think they're doing okay, though. I mean, even with the redo and all this and the rebrand, I mean, when they were doing the burger, the drink, and the appy, I mean, that was a good deal.
1: They also have a pretty robust, like, loyalty reward program. And that, I see, is another major thing that people want to get into. That, you know, you sit down and they're like, we want you to use this loyalty reward program. But you know what I will never get around to enjoying as a customer? Paying on a kiosk. I don't like that kiosks. I don't mean to sound like I'm a fuddy-duddy about it, but I'd rather have you bring the bill, let me look at it, and I know that it's fast.

0: faster and easier for me to be able to split a bill.
1: Right.
0: When it comes to you like that. So if you've got like three or four people, I just am not going to be the person
1: who gets
0: into it. Most
1: often though, aren't they using the, I mean, yes, they have the kiosk on your table, but I think you can tell them no and they'll give you the, you know, they have the little like iPhone-y looking thing.
0: Yeah.
1: Yeah.
0: Even I like a paper receipt.
1: Yeah.
0: I don't know why. And I hardly ever look at them again, but I just like, I like a paper receipt. And it's weird because, in all honesty, I'm giving my credit card to somebody who could be going and like rubbing it up against a, you know, a pineapple to read it or whatever it is back there. So I don't know why, but that's just one of those things that I've never, maybe it's because I love going to places that don't have a television that is pointed at the table, so I'm not getting distracted. And I know Chili's has plenty of TVs.
1: Yeah.
0: But I don't like being distracted.
1: If you go there for that reason, to watch sports or whatever. Yeah. Yeah.
0: But I don't, like, even the tiny screen where it's like, oh, look at this game where you can collect coins. I don't give me another reason to not engage with the people I'm sitting there with.
1: Exactly.
0: At that time. Also, chicken tortilla soup. They do chicken tortilla soup better than anybody.
1: Is it good?
0: Oh, it's so good. It's super cheesy. It's a little spicy.
1: Think about it. Chili's, it just sort of talks about, it seems spicy.
0: And you know what's interesting? You know what the one thing that you can't find on their menu anymore? They took chili off of the menu.
1: What?
0: Yeah, Chili's. But I guess suppose they're talking about chili like a chili pepper.
1: Right.
0: Rather than chili like the dish. But yeah, they took chili off of it. It's been around, and the brand's been around for almost, or just over 50 years, 1975.
1: Have you ever had it?
0: The Chili's chili?
1: Yeah.
0: I've never had it.
1: Me neither.
0: To be honest, I never have chili when I go someplace.
1: Don't you?
0: I don't think anyone does chili as well as I do it at home.
1: Mm.
0: Now, so like chicken fingers, the restaurants are always going to have better chicken fingers than I make at home.
1: Okay.
0: And so I will always try those.
1: Okay, what about white chili?
0: Nope.
1: Really?
0: Just don't, yeah.
1: Wow, because Wilkin down in Breckenridge has the best white chili ever.
0: Someone told me that they drive to Rothsay to go to the... that gas station, it used to be a Tesoro, I don't know what it is now, right off the interstate. And they
1: said, new one,
0: it's the best chili you're ever going to have in your life.
1: That's a nice little restaurant. You'll get some really good pies there.
0: Really?
1: Well, it's just like those old, you know, like truck stoppy things.
0: Yeah.
1: Good pie.
0: Good pie. I can't fathom driving all that way for a cup of chili.
1: On your way through.
0: Yeah, okay. That is total and complete hogwash.
1: What do you mean?
0: That is not, I haven't even gotten up to cruising speed by the time I get there, and I'm already pulling over. My wife's family used to stop at Mabel Murphy's every single time they went to the Twin Cities. I said, what?
1: You're like
0: 30 60, minutes out of town.
1: Right.
0: Are you kidding me? You're stopping there already? And she goes, yeah, we stop there and we have lunch, and then we go to the depot on the way to the cities, which, by the way, closing.
1: It is. I never stopped there. I've always said, maybe I should, maybe I shouldn't. It's closing.
0: Actually, the person who texted me that's the best chili is listening. Brent, it was you. He said, Rothsay does have the best chili in the world. Did I tell you that or someone else? No, Brent, it was you. And you made such a big deal about it that a couple of times I thought about driving out there to get him chili as a thank you.
1: Hmm. Well, let me know, because the Hubs and I aren't far, and we tend to drive the countryside. If you need me to pick some up, I'll do that.
0: Okay.
1: Okay? Let me know.
0: You're my chili hookup?
1: Yeah.
0: So Chili's making, you know, okay, this is interesting. Nobody opens a can of chili better than I can open a can of chili at home. Brother,
1: at least they admit.
0: Yeah. Is that the same group that sang Carmen Sandiego? It's not. The group that sings Carmen Sandiego is Rockapella.
1: Mm.
0: And this was a different group that did it than Rockapella. Now, that being said, if memory serves, I think the Blenders had a version of the Chili's song. Like, they were in a Chili's ad at one point, maybe. Mm,
1: interesting.
0: And I know Boys to Men have done it. NSYNC did it. I mean, for a while, it became a thing of who will cover the Chili's Baby Back Rib song.
1: They should bring that back. Who do you want? That'd be a contest.
0: Oh, there you go.
1: Yeah.
0: Yeah.
1: Hashtag sing Chili's something.
0: Do you ever think that if you were in charge of a high school marching band, you could pick the best songs?
1: Absolutely. 100%.
0: Because your taste in music is peak marching band music. Don't you think? Like that classic rock, like that stuff
1: absolutely.
0: That you like.
1: Absolutely, yes.
0: You know, that's what people want to hear when they take the field.
1: Yeah.
0: John Philip Sousa, no shame. I'm not throwing any shade to you, but when you get a band out there doing an AC/DC tune, like that feels real good.
1: Right. Well, and I was in marching band.
0: Were you really?
1: Yeah.
0: What did you play?
1: Alto saxophone.
0: Have we talked about this?
1: Yes, you don't remember.
0: Amy and I also play the alto sax. Yeah. That's right. We're going to start like a sax appeal band.
1: We could play the Chili's baby back thing on our saxophones.
0: Listen, you say that, but don't forget, Amy bought she and I harmonicas, and we learned to play the harmonica one day. So be careful, because we might end up with some alto saxophones. I know where we could get some.
1: Okay.
0: When was the last time you picked up your axe?
1: Long time.
0: Yeah?
1: Long time.
0: Don't worry, it all comes back to you after 5 or 6 months.
1: It's the same thing as if you pick up a recorder.
0: It is.
1: It's the same thing.
0: It is not the same thing.
1: The same fingering, it is too.
0: But it is not the... Have you picked up a recorder recently?
1: Yes, I've kept my recorder.
0: There's no way, right?
1: What'd you do
0: this weekend? Oh, I was jamming on the recorder. I was listening to some Huey Lewis, and it inspired me.
1: I'm trying to be like Zamfir, all right?
0: King of the pan flute? okay. Someone says, I still have my alto saxophone. Okay, maybe that's what it is. Maybe we just get a bunch of alto saxophones together and we got to play one song and get through it.
1: Yeah.
0: You're listening to It Takes Two. I'm going to take a quick look at our national financials. The S&P 500 is down 14 points. The NASDAQ is down 104 points, but the Dow is up 118 points, sitting at 53,395. Sarah Heinrich, where are you sitting in the farm and ranch world, please?
2: Mixed in the corn and soybeans, September corn up 12 and a quarter at 4.96, December at 5.20 up 12 and a quarter. September soybeans 12 and a half lower at 12.12, new crop November at 12.24 down 14 and three quarters. September spring wheat down 2 cents at 6.96, December at 7.23, 2 cents lower. Feeder cattle for September down $5.60 at 3.23.43. October live cattle down 3.70 at 2.14.23. For October lean hogs, 15 cents higher at $81.03. With your markets, I'm Farm and Ranch Director Sarah Heinrich for the Mighty 790 and 104.7 KFGO from the Enterprise Sales Ag Studio, Enterprise Sales of LA City, your grain handling and storage experts.
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4: Breezy. I'm KFGO Chief Meteorologist Tom Szymanski. Rest of the day, variable cloudiness and breezy. Close to 86. South wind 14 to 30. A chance for some showers and thunderstorms later on this afternoon and toward the evening. Overnight tonight, partly cloudy, breezy in the evening. Scattered showers and thunderstorms in the evening. 64. South-southwest winds at 14 to 30 in the evening will decrease. Partly sunny and breezy, about 82 for tomorrow. West-northwest winds at 16 to 31 with high pressure building on in. That'll keep us mostly sunny and breezy on Wednesday, low 61, high 81. Then for Thursday and Friday, clear to partly cloudy, lows near 53 with a high right around 81 both days. And Saturday and Sunday, partly cloudy and breezy, a chance for nighttime showers and thunderstorms, highs from 80 to 85.
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5: With this Sugar Beet Reports, I'm Rusty Halverson. Ashok Chanda, an extension sugar beet pathologist with the University of Minnesota and Northwest Research and Outreach Center in Crookston, says growers have done a great job with Cercospora control this season. However, early morning temperatures can still be conducive for Cercospora development.
6: The canopies will have enough dew, which is sufficient for those Cercospora spores to germinate and start infection. Again, if you think back on 2022, we were dry in the first half of the season, but once we started getting rain in August and September, we got really severe outbreaks of Cercospora in the second half of the season.
5: That's Ashok Chanda, an extension sugar beet pathologist with the University of Minnesota and Northwest Research and Outreach Center in Crookston. 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
1: Yes.
0: Careless Whisper by Wham, the greatest of all the saxophone songs.
1: I will say this. He didn't really request it. He said, you better play Wham. Yeah.
0: You know, maybe it's time that we come up with a bracket. Maybe it's the bracket is saxophone songs.
1: Ooh.
0: Because there's some good, you know, we did a whole day on Yakety Sax.
1: Yeah.
0: So maybe there's something there. Maybe
1: I
0: there's
1: had that
0: some
1: album,
0: meat on
1: you
0: that
1: know.
0: Bone.
1: Boots Randolph.
0: Boots Randolph? You had the whole album?
1: I think I texted you. My dad saw him when he was down in Nashville and got me the album autographed.
0: By Boots himself?
1: Boots Randolph.
0: Mm.
1: He saw him at Tootsie's Orchid Lounge.
0: I have a Herb Alpert.
1: And the Tijuana Brass.
0: I've got an autographed album from them that I got at a thrift store.
1: Not a saxophone, though.
0: No. But, you know, a good horn section nonetheless.
1: Absolutely.
0: Right? A good horn section nonetheless. 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
14: ABC News, I'm Michelle Franzen. The U.S. and Canada on the verge of a trade war. Canada vowing to retaliate with tariffs on U.S. goods starting in September. That after the 50% U.S. tariffs on Canadian goods kicked in Saturday. Now President Trump says those tariffs will double starting in January. ABC's Karen Hua says that's creating cracks within his own party.
15: Trump's trade policies appear to be rattling Republicans just 10 weeks before the midterm elections. Maine Senator Susan Collins, breaking with Trump on the tariffs, is not expected to appear with Vice President J.D. Vance when he visits Maine today. And at least 8 Republican senators from farm states are now publicly opposing Trump's plan to lower tariffs on imported beef.
14: The Trump administration says it is economic D-Day for Iran, threatening additional steep sanctions against Iran if they don't reopen the Strait of Hormuz. Fire crews in Nevada racing to get a handle on the Hawk fire that erupted over the weekend northwest of Reno. The fast-moving blaze triggering evacuations. This is ABC News.
16: Nearly 25 years after 9/11, a victim of the World Trade Center attack has been identified using genetic genealogy.
17: The newly identified victim is an adult woman. Her family has chosen to stay private. She's one of nearly 1,100 victims who have never been formally identified. The medical examiner's office has vowed all along never to give up, trying to identify as many of them as possible.
16: ABC's Rena Roy. Officials say 47 more victim profiles are good candidates for being identified using the same technology. In Texas, disasters from extreme flooding 2 years in a row eliciting vastly different responses from the public.
18: After the disaster of 2025, the deaths of more than 130 people, including dozens of children.
19: We received significant donations very early on.
18: In this year's flood, says Austin Dixon of the Community Foundation of the Texas Hill Country, the number of casualties has been mercifully low.
16: ABC's Jim Ryan, Michelle Franzen, ABC News.
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25: It's mostly clear, 77 degrees in Fargo-Moorhead. For KFGO News, I'm Darren Selvig. A Christine, North Dakota man died after a crash south of Fargo. Around 12:15 Sunday morning, a trooper tried to stop a BMW for going 109 miles per hour in a 55-mile-an-hour zone. The Highway Patrol says the car went on County Road 14, turned off its headlights, and went through a stop sign on County Road 81 where it struck a vehicle. The driver of that vehicle, 49-year-old Ian Fry, died. The driver of the BMW, 19-year-old Cornelio Vasquez IV of Grand Forks, and two juvenile passengers were taken to the hospital. Authorities say everybody involved in the crash was wearing seatbelts. No one was hurt after a gas leak in West Fargo. Crews went to a warehouse in the 400 block of 29th Court Northwest around 3:45 Sunday afternoon, finding high levels of carbon monoxide and other chemicals. Because of this, the Fargo Fire Department's hazmat team was called in. It identified possible sources of the leak and ventilated the building. Minnesota's labor force remained mostly steady over the past month, even after the state's labor force participation rate edged slightly lower. Deed Labor Market and Information Director Angela Nguyen.
26: Despite the decrease, Minnesota is still among the top states with the highest labor force participation rates in the country. And in terms of over the month job change, Minnesota lost 1,900 jobs over the month, or a 0.1% decrease. And the private sector lost 800 jobs.
25: In a continuing trend, the state's labor force participation rate ticked down 0.1 percentage point to nearly 70%, as did the nation's rate to 61.4%. The state's unemployment rate ticked down slightly to 4.3%. Well, the Minnesota State Fair begins on Thursday. One of the busiest places you'll find every day during the fair are the medical aid stations. Dr. Aaron Burnett is the state and region's EMS medical director.
27: We become the busiest ER in the state during the 12 days of the fair. We see over 4,000 patients in our aid stations over the 12 days. And the vast majority of those are for minor things that we get in and get out. But again, with 2 million people, you know, we do see the occasional serious illness or injury at our aid stations, and we're ready for it.
25: Dr. Burnett says there are two medical aid stations at the fair. One is near the Midway and Police Station, and the other is in the 4-H building. And Minnesota State University Moorhead is reporting a strong start to the new academic year. School says total enrollment is up 6% to more than 4,600 students, making MSUM the fastest growing campus in the Minnesota State system. New undergraduate enrollment jumped 8% this fall, bolstered by a record 80% retention rate for second-year students and the launch of a new 300-student honors college. Looking at our forecast now from the KFGO Weather Center, for the rest of today, variable cloudiness and breezy. Chance for showers and thunderstorms again later this afternoon, high of 86 degrees. Tonight, partly cloudy, breezy in the evening. Chance of more scattered showers and thunderstorms tonight, low of 64. And tomorrow, partly sunny and breezy, a high of 82 degrees. Right now in Fargo-Moorhead, we're at 77 degrees under mostly clear skies. I'm Darren Selvig, News Radio, KFGO.
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0: remember the day I met Jordan McCormick. And he came into the studio, and we were talking about mattresses. Mm. And now you've been on a countless number of times. You've been a Seat Yourself guest. Mm-hmm. And when Jordan emails and says, hey, we're in need at the Furniture Mission, well, gall darn it, we're going to make time on our airwaves. Welcome, Jordan McCormick. Let's start talking about what you're looking for right now over at the Furniture Mission.
1: I love it. And first and foremost, thank you for making a little space for little old me on the airwaves. Yeah, we have been doing so much incredible work, and we want to keep it going. Usually, we'll see fluctuations in seasons with inventory. And honestly, it feels so good to be serving so many people. We don't want to stop. And so that was my request is, hey, we need more dressers. We need more mattresses, especially twin size with box springs. We need small kitchen tables. We need more of these types of things. Just to share a little bit, we were able to grow our space this year. We added a part-time staff person. And so
0: because right now it's a single full-time staff person yourself.
1: One full-time. One part-time.
0: Yep. And then a slew of volunteers.
1: And an army of mostly retired volunteers who are incredible, and they make it all happen. But as a result, we've been averaging like 88 families a month, and we actually just had our biggest month of all time. In July, we served 110 families. We gave away just under 1,800 pieces of furniture. Wow. And we want to keep going. We're getting a little greedy with how much we want to serve more families. And so that's our call is if you have something to drop off, come by the warehouse Monday through Thursday, 9 to 5, Friday 9 to noon. If you want us to come to you, call our phone number 701-729-1410 and get on our pickup schedule. If you've got furniture items that still have life left to give, we want to be a part of the conversation.
0: Okay. So let's take a step back and let's start talking about exactly what you do.
1: Yeah.
0: Because one of the unique things is I love that you're an agency's agency.
1: Yeah.
0: Right. So you work with other great nonprofits in our area to kind of help identify need. And then, you know, people say like, well, have you heard about the Furniture Mission? They go, no, what's that?
1: Yep.
0: And boom. So let's start talking about first and foremost what you do.
1: Yeah. And so we are a furniture bank, like a food bank, just with furniture. And so that partnership relationship we have with our referral agencies is critical to us. It's the way we do what we do. And so these are places like Churches United, YWCA, Red Cross, Salvation Army. We've got 50 community partners who are working with people who are in a lot of different circumstances, with the common denominator being that they are in a critical transition or a crisis or something where they're starting a new chapter. And as part of that, they don't have furnishings. And so that's where we love that we get to play a very specific role. We love this community. We know that nonprofits collaborating is a huge win. It's a huge win for people who support nonprofits monetarily. Everyone likes to get a little more bang for their buck. And so if you support a nonprofit that also supports nonprofits, what's not to love about
0: that? Bada bing, bada boom.
1: Bada bing, bada boom. And so we've loved the feedback that we've gotten. This one came from our friends over at the YWCA, which was they don't have to have their skilled professional social workers spending time sourcing furniture. They just make an appointment. And now they don't have to go to furniture stores and follow up on Facebook Marketplace ads and do all that stuff.
0: One of the first stories that you ever told me, which is, you know, we do so much to concentrate to get someone shelter and how incredibly important that is. But that shelter isn't always prepared for the person necessarily. And you had a story about a family where two kiddos had been sleeping on a mattress on the floor for a long time. And the difference when they were able to get a bedroom set and they had a desk and a dresser mm-hmm. and a bed frame mm-hmm. and how this place came from somewhere they weren't staying to a home. And that really is so true in so many ways. And that, you know, what you do at Furniture Mission, like you says, you're providing a second life mm-hmm. for these pieces, which is fantastic, but you're also providing that sense of home for yeah. those people and like making it so that, gosh, you've got space, but now you've got some place to sit, some place to breathe finally.
1: It's the difference between space and your space, right? There's something that happens, if I can get on a teeny tiny soapbox and rant just a little.
0: Yes, please.
1: That sounds great. We don't promise to furnish your dream home. We're working with gently used items, and if you're wondering if your item meets our criteria, rule of thumb for us is if you've got an item that you'd be comfortable having in your granddaughter's first apartment, then it's probably good enough for us. One of the things about working with populations who are either in these critical transitions is that sometimes it feels as though that things like comfort and things like beauty are something to be earned, and that is not the case. In fact, that's opposite. If you're going through a critical transition, everything you have to do is urgent. Everything is really hard. You need a little comfort in your own space now more than ever. And so that's what this means. If you're trying to stay clean, if you're trying to get a job for the first time in a long time, if you're trying to get good grades in school, 40% of the people we serve are children. And so all of that starts with having a safe space.
0: I think that's so incredibly important. And to be honest, until that first day that you walked in here, you and Brian had come in here and talking about stuff that you had going on. I was like, I never even knew that this existed. And a furniture bank, I think we so often think, well, oh, I gave it to one of the thrift stores in town, so someone can just go to a thrift store. Even at a thrift store, buying a full bedroom set is beyond the financial means that some people have.
1: Yeah.
0: So when someone comes in and they're shopping isn't the right term. Choosing. Mm-hmm. When they're in there and they're going to get something from Furniture Mission, what does it cost to that person?
1: Yeah, it costs zero. We charge nothing to the families we serve. We charge nothing for the agencies who refer those families to us. And we understand this business model is maybe not great for long-term sustainability. And we've explored what other furniture banks do, and some of them do have a fee that they charge to an organization to submit a referral, and they have some other ways to do that. And we just felt like that wasn't for right now. There's no way we wanted to pass that burden along to the New Life Center or the YWCA or Churches United. We're all trying to serve more with less all the time. And so that's where I love our partners. I love this this collaborative approach to how we're solving problems in our community, because this is our community. And this is the way we can band together and we can find some solutions that are a little outside of the box and we can just make it happen.
0: You end up with the opposite problem that most places have, which is when your warehouse is looking slim, it means that you need to put it into overdrive. Whereas a regular business say like, hey, we did a great job. We sold everything we were going to sell, you guys. We're good to go. So you are now in a position where, like I said, you reached out to Amy and I and you said, hey, we are low on some items. Let's talk about them. And Amy and I did have a discussion. We were like, okay, so it's easy when you say, gosh, maybe your parents are right sizing.
1: Yeah.
0: They're going from a 5-bedroom home to a 2-bedroom condo.
1: Yep.
0: You've got 3 bedrooms worth of stuff that you are ready to hand over, right?
1: Mm-hmm.
0: Maybe a family member you've lost and they have a whole house worth of stuff, you know, Furniture Mission for that.
1: Yep.
0: But we came up with one that I think is really good, Jordan.
1: Hit me with it.
0: This was the last summer that kiddo was coming home, right, from college. Like now they're gonna go out, they're gonna get their own apartment.
1: Mm-hmm.
0: You no longer need that teenage middle school bedroom set that has been sitting there, and quite frankly, you're excited about a home office, a sewing room, a workout room
1: inside workout your house. That workout room, yeah, right? That we all promised ourselves.
0: You're not going to use it. You're just going to hang laundry up in there. But it still looks good when you have to dust it, right?
1: That's right.
0: You might end up with a whole bedroom set because of that.
1: That's exactly it. That's exactly those are the circumstances where we want to play a role. If we're all being honest, maybe you've got the kid that got into college and you don't know how, and we're gonna see how this goes, so maybe don't call us right away.
0: Yeah,
1: maybe they'll be moving back in sometime soon. We want to be a part of that conversation. There are homes right now that have a desperate need for these items.
0: Okay,
1: so we can connect those items to those people.
0: Okay, so when you say a dresser, I think of like what my wife chose for us at a furniture store, right?
1: Yeah,
0: but that's not the only definite, and it's low, it's about chest high, you know, and it's got 2 drawers on either side, and it's really big, and I keep one whole mm-hmm. thing is just full of swim shorts.
1: Right? That's right.
0: You know, somehow I've collected a lot of them over the years. But dressers can mean a lot of different things to a lot of different people, right? Yeah. And so what are you looking for specifically that someone says, gosh, we've had this downstairs in the basement for a while, and I'd like it to go on to a new home?
1: The thing we're looking for, I think, technically is a chest of drawers.
0: Chest of drawers.
1: It's going to be the vertical-oriented 5-6 drawers that take up a small footprint. But you can still store a lot of things in it. You're talking about the one that's like low and
0: that
1: long.
0: That a bureau?
1: Maybe it has a mirror attached.
0: Oh my God, it's got the heaviest mirror you've ever seen in your life.
1: It weighs, it's like a dying star. It just has no calculable weight. It takes 4 people to move it an inch. That's you know, a dresser as well. And honestly, we've got situations where people are looking for a little bit of both.
0: Okay.
1: Obviously, we want to be sensitive to the people that are moving into smaller spaces. Square footage is at a premium. And so if they can get a little more storage without sacrificing the square footage, that's where we love those chest of drawers.
0: Does it have to be a full bedroom set?
1: Absolutely not. And you'd mentioned in the examples, if you've got a whole house, if you've got 3 rooms. One of the stories of Furniture Mission is that we're built on a lot of tiny steps. If you've got an end table, talk to us. We want to be a part of that conversation.
0: Really?
1: If you've got a mattress, if you've got these simple items, from a financial perspective, we're totally funded by local gifts and grants. 80% of all of our gifts are less than $100. We are built on the backs of people doing what they can when they can. And I think that's just a testament to how we do what we do and why we do what we do and the way our communities responded to this. So you don't have to have a whole truck for us to come to you or to swing by the warehouse.
0: You know, we talk a lot about we talk a lot about bedroom sets, but do you like lazy boys, couches, love seats? Are you taking those things as well?
1: Oh, yeah. All the time. And so, you know, we serve a lot of different situations where we're going to have a family that has 7 kids. And so we need a sectional that's going to be able to seat 10. And we'll do some right sizing with our process. We're not going to give that sectional to the household with 2 people in it. That's not what we want to do. But we also serve the single guy from the VA who maybe just has room for a love seat. And so that's where we absolutely will take couches, beds, lazy boys. We'll get people, especially from the VA, who have some things that are access related where they can't really sleep in a bed, so they have to sleep in a chair or a lift chair. And so that's where we want to have those options available for those circumstances.
0: So I imagine something like a lift chair is sort of the holy grail for you as well.
1: We try to have a small assortment. So like one of our friends in the community is Hero, right? If we get too many lift chairs, we're just going to reach out to Hero and say, hey, we want to have a couple on hand, but we don't need a whole section of lift chairs. Can you use these things? And so we have a great relationship. We have some shared volunteers too. Shout out to Diane.
0: Way to go, Diane.
1: Diane. It's about, again, that community. And so, you know, we have on our website the things that we accept. But, you know, don't worry about do we have too many lift chairs right now? We'll figure all that out. If there's a way you can support us, we're putting the call out there. Make it happen.
0: Someone says, JJ, I have a bed frame without the headboard and mattress. Would they accept that?
1: Yep.
0: See, there you go. Right there. Mm-hmm. We kind of just skirted over it, but like you have that pickup service as well. Yeah. So if you're someone who's like, listen, I drive a Geo Metro, and there's no way I can get this stuff over to you. You have a van, you have people. That's one of the nice things, too. Now, you're not going to clean out someone's crawl space.
1: Yes, and that's the distinction that we always want to make. While we have very capable people who always try their best, we're not professional movers. And so there might be a situation where we can't physically get something out of your basement without damaging persons or property. And so we might say, hey, we'd love to have it, but we just don't know how you ever got it in here. we're going to reserve that right, in the same way that we're not going to go clean out the entire, storage unit because there might be something good in the back.
0: Right.
1: We've got to be efficient with this, and we've got a lot of people to serve. And so that's where we kind of draw the line with what that service looks like. But if you've got something in the FM area, give us a call.
0: I imagine too that if you take a photo of it and email it to you, that's also a great way too. Like if you're questioning, like, we got this thing at IKEA 10 years ago and it's really served us, but is this something that they want? Snapping a photo and emailing it in is a great way. Absolutely. So that you're not wasting your time or their time.
1: Yeah. And if that's something that you want to do, you can send it to info@furnituremissionrrv.com.
0: RRV.com.
1: Yeah, yeah.
0: Furnituremissionrrv.com.
1: Mm-hmm.
0: Let's fill that warehouse for you. And yeah. Again, give them, again, what are you looking for right now? What do we need to put in there?
1: Right now, we are especially looking for a chest of drawers or vertical storage for clothing. We are looking for small kitchen tables and chairs. We are looking for especially twin size mattresses and box springs. But if you've got a couch, love seat, lazy boy, other end tables, side tables, coffee tables, bedding is something that we always are in desperate need of. So if you've got some gently used stuff and you think it's going to help somebody, reach out to us. We want to talk to you.
0: Fantastic. What a great way, too, to move some of those things, because you've already missed cleanup week.
1: Mm-hmm.
0: Which, by the way, before cleanup week, think of Furniture Mission. I think when you started that piece of, like, let's not fill the landfill, fill the truck instead, that's such a genius idea, because so much stuff that could have a second life sits out there and gets damaged by rain and gets taken and just, thrown into the dump. Get it to that Furniture Mission.
1: Yeah.
0: And this is, I don't mean to throw shade here, but I'm going to.
1: Spill the tea.
0: I know that it's really popular right now to go thrifting and buy something and be like, oh, I'm gonna snazzy this thing up, right? I'm gonna sand it down. I'm gonna paint it. I'm gonna do all that stuff.
1: Chalk paint.
0: What if it actually went to someone who really needed it rather than sat in your garage for 10 months?
1: We will take that abandoned project.
0: Will you now?
1: We will. We've got some volunteers in our repair shop that are so talented, and we have taken the thing that is half purple, and we have turned it gorgeous. Maybe it's not going to a Vikings fan. We got to serve everyone here. So if you've got a project that you just can't get across the finish line, send it our way.
0: Okay, Jordan McCormick, let's give some contact info again, because I do have questions coming in. Someone wants to know, how far do you travel to pick up furniture?
1: We pick up in the FM area. That means to us that we will go as far north as Harwood. We'll go out to Mapleton. We'll go down to Horace, and we will go over to Glendon. Okay. That's about 15 minutes from our warehouse. If you're further than that, I would encourage you to still call in. We've got some relationships with some local movers, more than movers and two men in a truck, where they've said, if you've got something and you're down in Wahpeton, or if you're out somewhere in a little further from the warehouse, they will have some special pricing if they know it's going to go to Furniture Mission. Still give us a call. We want to talk you through that.
0: Yeah, or maybe get four or five neighbors together, right? And be like, we're going to gather everything so we can do a full truckload.
1: Yeah,
0: right?
1: We don't have rules. We have guidelines. And so if you
0: like
1: call
0: that.
1: And say, hey, I've got four households all with things and it's 25 minutes away when you do that, and we'll be like, yeah, we'll probably see you.
0: Like, yeah, we'll get a piece of pie on the way.
1: Uh-huh, that's right. We'll just fill her up at the old Quick Star.
0: Jordan McCormick, you're doing great work here. Thank you so much for what you do. An agency's agency is what I like to think of when I think of the Furniture Mission. Thank you so much. Reach out whenever you need something, okay?
1: Absolutely. Thank you.
0: All right. Tommy, where are we sitting on the national financials, please?
2: Well, JJ, the S&P 500 is down 20 points. The Dow is up 77 points. The NASDAQ is down 140 points. 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
3: Tommy, we got a mix in the grain and oil seed sector too. In corn, the new crop December up 9 3/4 at 518 1/4. Soybeans, November down 13 3/4 at 1225 3/4. Minneapolis spring wheat, September down 1 1/4, 697. December at 724 1/4. That's down just a quarter of a cent. Live cattle, October down $3.87 at 214.05. Feeder cattle trending $6 lower on the September contract, 323.02. Lean hogs trending a nickel to 17 cents higher. 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
7: 80 degrees and mostly sunny Fargo-Moorhead from the KFGO News Center. I'm Nate Cohn. It's 12:32. A man was seriously injured after crashing his SUV in Otter Tail County over the weekend. The Otter Tail County Sheriff's Office says on Saturday, 30-year-old Alexander Handy of Eagle Bend was headed east on County Highway 40 when he lost control and veered off the road, hitting multiple road signs and trees before his vehicle came to rest in the ditch. Witnesses told deputies that Handy was driving recklessly at high speeds. Sheriff's Office says alcohol is suspected to be a factor in the crash. Handy suffered cuts and trauma to the head and torso. He was taken to Astera Hospital by Parker's Prairie Ambulance. The crash is still under investigation. And political activist Jake Lang was among 11 people arrested Saturday following a demonstration that turned violent outside of Minneapolis City Hall. Reporter Susie Jones.
8: Minneapolis police knew that far-right activist Jake Lang was coming, and they were ready with barriers set up outside City Hall intended to provide separation between demonstrators and vehicle traffic, as well as strategically placed resources for quick deployment. But then Lang and his supporters illegally drove onto the sidewalk into a large crowd. Interim Police Chief Bill Peterson.
9: Anytime there is crowds of people gathered, the last thing we want to see is vehicles driving towards them when we don't know their full intentions.
8: During a weekend news conference, Minneapolis Mayor Jacob Frey joined the chief in responding to the melee.
10: If you're going to come in here, you're going to drive on the sidewalk, you're going to incite a riot, and you're going to be a problem for people's safety, then you're going to get arrested.
7: Lang was charged earlier this year with a bias crime in Minnesota after kicking over a Prosecute ICE sculpture outside of the state capitol during Operation Metro Surge. 79 degrees and mostly sunny. 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
7: 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It's 80 degrees. Nobody was injured in a two-vehicle crash in South Fargo on Saturday night. Fargo police say they responded to a two-vehicle crash at the intersection of 52nd Avenue and 42nd Street South. That was around 9:30. Vehicle was damaged in the intersection, and a second vehicle ended up off of the road on a nearby sidewalk. Fargo police say no citations were issued. Fargo Fire assisted police at the scene. And with the Minnesota State Fair just days away, lawmakers are gearing up for one of the biggest opportunities of the year to connect face-to-face with potential voters and constituents. Among them is Senator Amy Klobuchar.
14: And it also is where people will come and talk to me that may not email me. They may not call our office. So I'm able to actually do business in terms of they tell me or maybe people at our booth about something that they care about and we're able to help them.
7: Minnesota State Fair opens Thursday. It'll run through Labor Day. The North Dakota Geological Survey will wrap up its popular public dinosaur digs this week. The Geological Survey says that they sell 600 tickets to the public in less than 10 minutes each year when the tickets go on sale in February. Jeff Person is a paleontologist with the Geological Survey. He says that the digs this year were south of Bismarck, at the Pembina Gorge, and the Dickinson area.
15: At the dig site we have just south of Bismarck Mandan, we found two really nice T-Rex teeth found by two members of the public, and that's always exciting to find.
7: This year's dig was the 27th. Person says that those digs have been very beneficial.
15: We're getting a lot of fossils out of the ground. We're educating a lot of public about it, and I think the public are having a good time coming out with us.
7: Person says he hasn't started planning for next year's digs, but says that they will likely be back at some of the same sites that were dug at this year. Now, taking a look at the weather, variable clouds for the rest of today, breezy. We do have a chance for showers and thunderstorms later on this afternoon. We did have some scattered showers this morning. A high temperature of 86 degrees today, later on this afternoon. South winds at about 14 to 30 miles an hour. Overnight, partly cloudy, breezy in the evening. Scattered showers and thunderstorms in the evening. 64 degrees for the low south-southwest winds, continuing at about 14 to 30, decreasing as we work further into the overnight hours. Tomorrow, partly sunny and breezy, a high of 82. Fargo-Moorhead is 80 degrees right now and mostly sunny. Macon, News Radio, KFGO.
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0: from IMA Healthcare, IMA Kids specifically. Dr. Jones-Dees, welcome back to the station. How you doing?
1: I'm good. Thanks for having me.
0: Okay, so there's some big news that's hitting right now, especially as we get back into that back-to-school mode, which is there's been an executive order to updating the vaccinations that our children are supposed to receive. Can you touch on that for us a little bit?
1: Yes. President Trump issued an executive order modifying the vaccine schedule. However, the AAP still is standing by the science and is following our routine schedule as previous.
0: Okay, so in all honesty, what does that really mean for us? The fact of the matter is that schools won't require it necessarily, but your doctor probably would recommend it. Is that what we're getting at?
1: Well, nothing can be changed as of yet because Congress has to approve everything. But essentially what it could do is it could make it easier for insurance companies and Medicare and Medicaid to not reimburse for vaccines. And that in and of itself is a very scary thing because then we're going to have less kids vaccinated and more wild type disease that is going to be going around and infecting our kids and our families and causing both illnesses and more than likely some deaths.
0: Okay, so let's say that the insurance companies use this as an opportunity not to have to reimburse for vaccinations. Vaccinations are pretty hefty out of pocket, I would assume.
1: Yes.
0: So if
1: very
0: it gets
1: expensive.
0: So if it gets to that point, then as you said, so many people going without these. Let's talk about actually. Let's take a step back, doctor. Let's talk about what vaccines kids are supposed. What are the recommended vaccines for children from birth all the way up to grade school?
1: Sure. So there's an initial primary series that we give that starts 2, 4, and 6 months. And then they get, those are all kind of similar vaccines. And then at a year, we give measles, mumps, rubella, chicken pox, and hepatitis A. And then the 2, 4, and 6 months are boosted between 15 and 18 months with an additional dose. And then finally, everything is boosted again at kindergarten to maintain immunity.
0: So what happens if a child doesn't receive a vaccine on that schedule? I'm thinking like, you know, let's say a parent decides not to do one of these vaccine rounds. Can they do them later in life?
1: Yes, you can do them later in life. And in fact, the AAP has what's called a catch-up schedule. So we can appropriately advise parents and if they're older children, how to get caught up. Have adequate immunity.
0: I'm also curious about this too when it comes down to it. So this is a situation, of course, where people are getting different information depending on where you're getting it. When a person goes in and talks to their daughter or doctor and they talk about vaccine hesitancy, what are some of the things you would tell a parent who's coming in and saying like, yeah, but you know, like the federal government doesn't really think that I need to get these for my son or daughter?
1: Well, what we're heavily talking about is science over what this governmental group is saying. They are using non-science-based ideas and theories to change our vaccine schedule. Our vaccine schedule is a public health issue. It's well studied for our nation and for what our children need. We are not a socialist country like Denmark is, which is where RFK got his information from. And there's a lot of differences in a socialist country versus our country. We also have medical deserts in our country where children can't get health care as efficiently. And part of the reasoning for our vaccinations go into the ideas of that go into the reasons why we do the vaccines the way we do them. So it can be very confusing. And if you're not educated on the reasons why, it's easy to draw conclusions from other places, but understanding the public health issue is a huge entity of the vaccine schedule in our country.
0: I mean, just over the weekend, I read a story about how in Southwest Wisconsin,

0: which is not far away from where we are in the metro area, they are having a measles outbreak. And
1: if measles drops under 95% coverage, you can have epidemics and outbreaks in those areas. And there are large pockets of vaccine, under vaccinated children where this is going to start to happen. We are going to see morbidity and we are going to see more mortality, and it's not going to be a good thing.
0: So in a situation like that, let's say, okay, so you are, someone's a parent and they're listening right now and they've decided not to get the measles vaccine for their child, but they start reading some of these news stories. They hear about what was happening in Texas and they think, okay, well, we're going to go visit grandma and grandpa in Austin. I should probably get my child vaccinated for measles. How long does the efficacy take? Like, if I were to get a measles vaccine today, how long does that take before I'm protected from the measles?
1: Anywhere from 2 to 4 weeks is what we recommend.
0: Oh, that's a long time. I mean, and I think we hear the same thing for the flu shot, right? People wait until we're in the center of flu season to get that shot, which I'm glad that they do, because getting the flu is the worst. But you know, it still takes time for your body to build up that immunity to it.
1: Exactly.
0: Okay, so in this situation here, what do you think we're going to see from the medical community? I mean, as you said, you know, there are groups already who said, listen, we are not going to change what we recommend just because there's a potential change in a federal guideline for it. Has the medical community done that before? Have we been known to say, listen, we're going to suggest something different than what the government is putting out?
1: Yes, they have. And I think largely all medical associations, the Academy of Family Practice, the Academy of Pediatrics, the Academy of Internal Medicine, American Medical Association are all following the AAP's recommendations with regards to maintaining the current vaccination schedule, because the AAP is recommending this based on tried and true science and not just an idea or a theory. And, you know, medicine will always back science over theory. I mean, we test things, we put things into law and order because of the science behind them, not because we just have an idea and we want to do it.
0: Dr. Jennifer Jones-Dees has been our guest here. We're talking about an executive order signed by President Trump updating federal childhood vaccine recommendations to reduce the number of routinely recommended core vaccinations and the separate MMR shot. Thank you so much, Dr. Jones-Dees. Always a pleasure to have you on. We'll see you on another IMA show coming up here in the not too distant future. But thanks for being a resource so that we could reach out and find out what's going on with the medical community concerning this executive order.
1: For sure. Thanks, JJ. Have a great day. Because when I take it to the floor, you got to get down. You know what to do.
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3: I'm KFGO Chief Meteorologist Tom Szymanski. Rest of the day, variable cloudiness and breezy, close to 86, south wind 14 to 30, a chance for some showers and thunderstorms later on this afternoon and toward the evening. Overnight tonight, partly cloudy, breezy in the evening, scattered showers and thunderstorms in the evening, 64, south-southwest winds at 14 to 30 in the evening will decrease. Partly sunny and breezy, about 82 for tomorrow, west-northwest winds at 16 to 31 with high pressure building on in. That'll keep us mostly sunny and breezy on Wednesday, low 61, high 81. Then for Thursday and Friday, clear to partly cloudy, lows near 53 with a high right around 81 both days. And Saturday and Sunday, partly cloudy and breezy, a chance for nighttime showers and thunderstorms, highs from 80 to 85.
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0: August 24th, 1989. Following an investigation that revealed he had bet on baseball games while managing the Cincinnati Reds, Major League Baseball's all-time hits leader Pete Rose accepted a lifetime ban from the sport. Tommy, what does Pete Rose mean to you? A younger sports fan, but certainly someone well-read and educated in sports?
1: Well, I think this situation with Pete Rose, I consider him one of the greatest hitters of all time.
0: Okay.
1: I mean, to me, it's kind of hit and miss because, yes, maybe what he did wasn't really ethical or right, but at the same time, that shouldn't really result in him not being able to be in the Hall of Fame, because that was probably one of the bigger topics in baseball last year or the year before.
0: Well, and so, which is the big deal, because Rob Manfred, the commissioner of baseball, in May of 2025, so just a year ago,
1: yep,
0: lifted the ban. Now, Pete Rose died in 2024, September 2024.
1: Right.
0: So it does, this ban, lifted the ban, does make him eligible for Hall of Fame status now.
1: Mm-hmm.
0: Which is, I think, the whole reasoning behind it, right? The whole idea behind, well, we'll take away the ban, so make him eligible, but it wasn't while he was alive, so he already served, you know, the punishment, if you will.
1: This is kind of like a similar situation maybe to, you know, Barry Bonds.
0: Oh,
1: and,
0: sure.
1: And him not being elected to the Hall of Fame because of the, you know, the steroid era. But again, with Barry Bonds, he's probably the greatest hitter of all time. 756 home runs, most in MLB history. So I just think, you know, it's those things. Like, the steroid era is probably, I think a lot of people would agree, one of the more funner or more exciting eras in baseball, you know, where, like, you know, Mark McGwire.
0: Yep, giant hits,
1: Sammy
0: home runs
1: Sosa,
0: all the time.
1: All those guys. That was a fun era of baseball.
0: Mm-hmm.
1: And I think that kind of resonates with the situation with Pete Rose.
0: I think it depends on what someone feels when they hear the word cheat, right?
1: That's
0: so
1: true.
0: Are you cheating? And, like, for example, in Pete Rose, so he talks about, you know, he had denied for a long time that he had gambled on baseball. Denied, mm-hmm. denied.
1: Yeah.
0: But then publicly confesses to it in an autobiography from 2004. And does that constitute him as a cheater necessarily in the sport? No.
1: No.
0: I mean, certainly not ethical, certainly not right. And
1: right.
0: But was he trying to influence the outcome of games? I couldn't tell you.
1: That, you know, it's easier to prove that, I think, nowadays than back then because, you know, sports gambling has become so prominent. It's almost advertised in almost every sports broadcast. So I think back then it would be harder to prove. But nowadays it'd be easy to say, okay, because they did a whole investigation into, like, you know, Chauncey Billups and Terry Rozier. They were caught. They were part of a gambling group,
0: yep,
1: that were betting on games and they were profiting off of it.
0: Yeah, it's interesting. And this text at 35270, despite the ban, we're still talking about Pete Rose.
1: In all honesty, I
0: feel like Pete Rose is the cautionary tale to young players today. So, all right, well, it's August 24th, and it was August 24th, 1989, that Pete Rose accepted a lifetime ban from Major League Baseball. 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
7: ABC News, I'm Michelle Franzen. The U.S. announcing it's prepared to slap countries with sanctions if it does business with Iran. U.S. Treasury Scott Bessent says there is no gray area in this conflict.
8: Let there be no ambiguity as to the position of the United States. An economic engagement of any kind with this murderous regime will expose those responsible to the full reach of American power.
7: Secretary Bessent, though, did not give a deadline for sanctions to start. The U.S. and Canada locked in a back and forth on tariffs. Canada now says it will put tariffs on American goods starting in September after the U.S. imposed 50% hikes on a variety of Canadian imports. Outside Reno, fire crews raw on the front lines of a fast-moving blaze. The Hawk Fire in Nevada has scorched 15,000 acres in a matter of days. Communities in Gary, Indiana are still waiting for power to be restored nearly 2 weeks after severe storms. The utility company estimates all power could be back on within the next day. This is ABC News. In Massachusetts, closing arguments set to begin this week in the murder trial of Lindsay Clancy. She's the mother charged in the killing of her three children. Defense attorneys argue she suffered from postpartum psychosis. ABC's Peter Haralambo says prosecutors are calling rebuttal witnesses today.
9: Prosecutors have a lot to sum up here. In total, with these rebuttal witnesses, 74 different witnesses over the course of more than 4 weeks that they're going to have to concisely summarize for all of these jurors. And then also another thing is this charge conference. How is the judge going to instruct the jury on the law in this case? How should they interpret the law? Especially considering about how complex this case has become, that jury charge is really going to be critical for this jury to begin their deliberations.
7: Severe heat continuing in western states and California's Death Valley National Park. A French tourist died when the car he was in got stuck in the mud, and he set out to walk with his traveling companion. Temperatures reached 116 degrees that day. Michelle Franzen, ABC News.
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15: It's mostly clear in Fargo-Moorhead, a temperature 80 degrees for KFGO News. I'm Darren Selvig. Five people from New Rockford are injured after a crash near Cheyenne in Eddy County, North Dakota. Happened just before 2 o'clock on Sunday morning. The North Dakota Highway Patrol says the driver failed to navigate a curve and went off the road, overcorrecting and running off the road into the ditch. The 26-year-old driver was taken to a hospital in Carrington with minor injuries. The patrol says he could be charged with DUI. Four passengers in the vehicle, including two juveniles, suffered serious injuries. One passenger, a 23-year-old man, was taken to the hospital in Carrington with life-threatening injuries. He was later airlifted to Sanford Medical Center in Fargo. Rural Minnesota needs more investment to keep up with growing infrastructure needs. Director of Rural Capital Solutions with Compeer Financial, Leah Thiel, says strengthening infrastructure is critical to the future of rural communities.
16: That infrastructure, you can think about that as your classic energy and broadband, but also what sometimes is quite invisible infrastructure. So that is the housing and the childcare and the workforce enablement.
15: Teeley says potential solutions to some of these issues will be discussed next month during COMFEAR's Rooted and Rising Rural Forum. That's in Owatonna. Well, as the Minnesota State Fair approaches, lawmakers are preparing to trade the Capitol for the fairgrounds and hear directly from Minnesotans. U.S. Senator Amy Klobuchar says connecting with constituents is a big part of the Great Minnesota Get-Together.
17: Just the most incredible gathering, and it brings people together in our state, rural and urban. Most people have their fairs in rural parts of their states. We have ours in the metro, and that allows kids that maybe think food magically appears on their table that live in the suburbs or the city to actually meet the farmers that make the food, and I just think that's really good for our state.
15: The Minnesota State Fair opens Thursday and runs through Labor Day. It's the first day of classes at North Dakota State University and the first chance for the school's new president to take part in a time-honored tradition. President Marshall Stewart was front and center this morning for the annual Walk Through the Gates, officially welcoming new students to campus. Stewart took the helm this spring after arriving from Kansas State University. Says his goal is to serve the community and unite academics, research, and athletics into what he calls One NDSU. Stewart's official inauguration ceremony is set for Thursday, October 1st. And checking your forecast now from the KFGO Weather Center. For the rest of today, variable cloudiness and breezy with scattered showers possible this afternoon. A high of 86 degrees, winds out of the south 14 to 30 miles an hour. Tonight, partly cloudy, more scattered showers and thunderstorms possible this evening, low down to 64. Looking ahead to tomorrow, partly sunny and breezy, a high of 82 tomorrow with west-northwest winds 16 to 31 miles an hour. And peeking ahead to Wednesday, mostly sunny and breezy, low of 61, a high of 81 on Wednesday. Right now in Fargo-Moorhead under mostly clear skies, 80 degrees. I'm Darren Selvig, News Radio KFGO.
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0: only part of the song that I know. You're listening to Takes Two, Amy Eilert, JJ Gordon, Chicka Cherry Cola.
1: Apropos of nothing, what do you think the hardest song you know that you could get 95% of the lyrics correct?
0: Shoop.
1: Shoop. Okay,
0: and that's not
1: tough.
0: A hard, I don't think that's a hard one.
1: Yeah, I mean, you got to keep up with the flow, but yeah. Okay.
0: Shoop has an unfortunate usage of a word in it, though, that keeps me from like using it as a
1: karaoke. The problem with singing along to 80s and 90s rap music.
0: Sure is, right?
1: You gotta be very creative with it. I think mine would be Ain't Going Down Till the Sun Comes Up by Garth.
0: Oh, yeah.
1: I've heard that song a lot in my life.
0: You know, I also probably would do pretty good with Papa
1: Loves Mama. Yep, that's a good one.
0: Yeah, because that's a whole story, you know, within the whole thing, right?
1: Have you seen some of the videos of his first few shows on this tour?
0: Yes.
1: He looks like he's 22 years old and having the best time of his life.
0: Okay, this weekend, I talk specifically about Garth Brooks being the greatest showman of our time. He is the P.T. Barnum of music acts. And someone said, well, is he the highest grossing touring artist of all time? I said, by no means. But do you know why?
1: Because he hasn't toured forever.
0: And not only he hasn't toured forever. And like he did that Vegas residency.
1: All his costs low. Have you seen the merch? I've seen pictures of his merch table.
0: Yep.
1: So you go to a concert, you're thinking T-shirt. What if you went to a stadium sized concert, what would you guess a t-shirt was going to cost you?
0: $45 to $60 at minimum.
1: Yep. And I've seen some pushing 80.
0: Yep.
1: His t-shirts are 35. He's got a baseball jersey for 50. Like it's not cheap, but it is the cheapest I've ever seen at a show you're going to in a basketball or football stadium.
0: Yes. I think that to me, one of the things about Garth Brooks is he is there for the fans. Right, he's there for the fans. He has this ability. I've seen Garth live 4 times.
1: Okay.
0: Every single time, and I kid you not, Eric, he makes me think that we are the greatest crowd that he's ever performed
1: but
0: for.
1: To your point of the ability of a showman to make a crowd of thousands of people feel that way 30 times on a tour.
0: Yeah.
1: And every crowd, I bet you every crowd that has seen him says something similar to that.
0: Yep.
1: Like, oh, he had the best time at this show.
0: Yeah. Okay. I was doing a piece this weekend on, and I asked ChatGPT, because this is what I use ChatGPT for. Sure. I'm like, tell me what are some fake Garth Brooks songs based on things that are currently popular. And you want to know what, these are not real songs, but darn it, they should be. Two Steppin' Through the Tears.
1: Oh, that's a sad one. That one's going to bring the crowd down for
0: a
1: minute.
0: Right?
1: You know, he's got to...
0: He sings that right before Trisha comes out. Maybe that's a duet.
1: Yep.
0: She Left Her Boots by the Door.
1: Now, that one's bringing the crowd back up.
0: Right? Yep.
1: Right? Like, that's the... All right. That's two of a kind working on a full house.
0: One more beer, one more goodbye. Right? Now, here's the thing. This one. Friday Night in a Small Town. Oh,
1: interesting. Okay.
0: Followed up by Heaven's Got a Honky Tonk.
1: Why are these so accurate?
0: My Daddy's Old Chevy, When the Neon Starts to Fade, and A Cowboy's Last Goodbye.
1: When the Neon Starts to Fade is a phenomenal title.
0: That could be the album title and the first track.
1: That could be his memoir.
0: Oh, it could be. So... We all love Garth Brooks. We love. I also say this. You know when someone says the Mount Rushmore, like the top four of something, the four ultimate? My Mount Rushmore for Saturday Night Live hosts includes Garth Brooks.
1: Really?
0: Garth Brooks is absolutely on there because both times.
1: The Chris Gaines one was slightly weirder.
0: But you know what? Here's the thing. When someone hosts Saturday Night Live, they pitch all of these ideas on Monday, and then they spend all night Monday and then most of the day on Tuesday writing. They do a table read on Wednesday. I can't say this for certain because I've never met anyone inside Garth's camp or Garth himself or people who are on SNL in 1998, February 98 when he hosted. But I am positive that when they went in, they were like, well, how cool are you, Garth? And he's like, let's do it. You can make fun of whatever you want. I'm here for it. Which is why they end up in that Chris Gaines episode where Garth, who is both himself and Chris Gaines during that episode, walks behind the scenes and Lorne Michaels is there and he's like, Garth, I really appreciate you hosting the show again. And Garth's like, yeah, it's really great. And then Tracy Morgan walks up and he goes, Garth, you're great. But Chris Gaines, he's the worst. That guy is so stupid. I hate him, and he looks like an idiot. And Garth goes, he looks like an idiot. He goes, yeah, and he's fat, too. And he's like, you think he's fat? He's like, yeah, he's the worst. So then he walks off, like, Garth walks off stage all sad. And Lauren goes, Tracy, you know that Chris Gaines is Garth. And he goes, of course I do. Now get me some pita chips. And can you imagine pitching that idea for a sketch to Garth Brooks? We're like, we know that you're really putting a lot into this Chris Gaines character.
1: That's the thing. I don't know where in the journey of Chris Gaines we were on that timeline, because there was a time where he was going to try to make that a real thing, and mm-hmm. it was going to be in a movie, right?
0: Yeah.
1: Like the character was going to lead into a movie production. So like he had to take it seriously almost to manifest all this other stuff, and it crashed and burned so quickly
0: mm-hmm.
1: that emo Oklahoma emo just never took off.
0: Oklahoma emo. That's exactly what it was, wasn't it? But yeah, I love me some Garth Brooks when it comes down to it. So yeah, I think that he is a phenomenal, and I'd love to see him host again. I'd love to see him host again, because you know that there'd be a sketch about him being a serial killer.
1: Yep, right. The Tom Segura thing.
0: Right. Yeah.
1: And to your point on this SNL hosts, one of the key factors is buy-in.
0: Yep.
1: Right. If you buy in, they like. I think of a John Hamm.
0: Yep. 100%.
1: Goes full. Ryan Gosling is a full-in host when he's on.
0: I'll say this. You know, you like Michael Jordan, right? They're like, we know we can't do a lot with Michael Jordan, but what we can do is we'll do the best we can. So when he goes on the Stuart Smalley show and he does the daily affirmation of I'm good enough, I'm smart enough, he's like, we won't tell him what your name is. We'll just call you Michael J. And it's like, okay, I get it. And then sometimes they just don't work out, right? Sometimes yeah, that's okay. The host is like, yeah, you know, you just.
1: Sometimes the host is what's his name? Former action hero that was just.
0: Jean-Claude Van Damme. Was he the one? Or was it. Who's the guy? Like, he does a bunch of karate along yep. with it,
1: yep.
0: and he's awful, and nobody likes him. I've even heard
1: Steven Seagal.
0: Thank you.
1: Stuck in my brain for Steven way longer Seagal. Than I'd prefer.
0: There's somebody who told like a Hollywood story about going to Steven Seagal's house. Oh, you know who it was? It was Steven Tobolowsky.
1: Oh, really?
0: Said the worst thing that he's ever done. He goes, I have a meeting to meet with Steven Seagal over a script that he had written. He just told this at the Fargo mm-hmm, Theater. Mm-hmm, mm-hmm. And Steven Seagal made him wait for 3 hours. And then he came down
1: at
0: in a row.
1: Steven Seagal's house?
0: At his house. Yeah. This is also like, I don't care for the man's politics or him as a human being, but somehow SNL made Rudy Giuliani a really good host on yep. that show because yep. he went along with the bit, like when he dressed up as the Italian grandma.
1: Or Farley being his grandson.
0: Yes, right? I mean, so every now and then you get someone who follows along and like wants to have a little bit of fun with it. So I dig that. Okay, I do have something important I did want to talk
1: about. Yeah, I digressed the show for several minutes.
0: That is how It Takes Two works.
1: Oh, yeah, I've ran the board enough.
0: Yeah. You know what's going on. I was reading the story about the Colorado River.
1: Okay.
0: And I specifically wanted to bring it up while you're here because last time you and I were chatting, we talked about Las Vegas a little bit.
1: Oh, right.
0: So yeah. The Colorado River has been dropping. And it's a mixture of climate change, overuse, and Lake Powell and Lake Mead are at historically low levels. They've never seen them this low before.
1: I have heard it's Powell that's on the Hoover Dam, right?
0: It's correct.
1: I've heard that's getting dangerously close to where it won't be able to generate power anymore.
0: Correct, which we desperately need for that entire region. So, one of the other unintended consequences of the river dropping this deep is we are finding bodies. Which at first I thought, well, you know, just people naturally, but like, no, like people in barrels and
1: oh, no.
0: who have like, you know, gunshots mm-hmm. to the temple.
1: So, there's a lot of mob
0: mafia,
1: activity.
0: Right? And so,
1: have we found anyone with cement galoshes?
0: You know, not yet, but we haven't gotten that low yet, but I imagine we will. So, over the weekend, human remains found at Lake Mead as water levels drop amid this drought. Discovery marks the latest grim finding in the lake as water levels in the crucial reservoir outside of Lake Las Vegas continue to dwindle. So over the weekend, this is what was kind of announced. So there are a lot of states that use water from the Colorado River.
1: Yeah, it starts up in Canada, right?
0: Correct.
1: In D.C.
0: Look at you knowing all about the rivers. Good for you.
1: I like geography.
0: Do you like geography? Would you have ever been a cartologist?
1: No. Okay. But I did win a geography B when I was in fifth grade. So, you know, I got the certificate somewhere.
0: Okay, good gloat. I like that. I like that. I'm going to remember that next time I need a geographer for something. So this is what was announced during this 10-year proposal, which is going to replace an existing framework that's out there that's expiring. It's going to set new water limits, and it's going to be revised every 2 years. That's how drastic this level is. It's being revised every 2 years. So according to Sarah Porter, who is at the Center for Water Policy at the University or the Arizona State University, excuse me, this is what it looks like. California is going to have to reduce its water use from the Colorado by 10%.
1: Okay.
0: Nevada by 16%.
1: That's pretty substantial.
0: Arizona by 27%.
1: So more than a quarter less water usage than they are accustomed to out of that river system.
0: Which is drastic. Yeah. Now, one of the first places that's going to get hit with this are places that don't necessarily need green grass, right? Yeah. Like the places that are watering. So if you are a golf course, you are going to be paying more for water than you've ever paid before, or trying to find ways to like store water. If you are a homeowner, why are you watering grass outside of your house? You know, just put that brown rock that all my cousins used to have in front of their house down there.
1: Yeah, just natural landscaping. Use native plants, and it'll look fine.
0: I think you're going to see a big update with like cacti like being used on a regular basis, right? Those things that are not only drought tolerant but desert tolerant, because a lot of these places are desert areas that we are trying to utilize water in a way that's just inappropriate.
1: I've kicked around the idea, even in an area where we don't have these issues, of being more natural.
0: Yeah.
1: Instead of grass that needs a certain amount of water. You know, grass is a pretty water-intensive plant.
0: Mm-hmm.
1: And there's some prairie grasses that are much more drought-tolerant that you can use.
0: I also hear a lot of people talking about those clover lawns.
1: Yes.
0: And really being happy with the you know, they're drought-tolerant. You don't have to mow very often because they get to a certain height and they stay that height.
1: The thing I worry about the most is the muddy paws in the springtime.
0: Yeah, right? Like, I've never seen a clover lawn. I haven't seen one that's thick enough for me,
1: right,
0: for what I'm looking for, right? But they're probably working on it. I know that there's a new breed of grass seed that was developed at Penn State that has, if you are a groundskeeper at any major golf course, you are just salivating over this, because what would take 50 years to develop like that, you know, when you go on a putting green and how tight that is?
1: Yep.
0: That takes a long time to grow that, to get it thick to where you want it. They can do that in 8 months rather than in years and years and years. And so this new breed of seed has got everyone really excited about it when it comes to
1: a thick, lush golf course adjacent grass.
0: Yeah. Could you imagine that in front of your house? Could you imagine a putting green being your lawn?
1: I've seen people who put in that much time and energy into their lawns. I don't have the time nor the desire to put in that much work on my lawn.
0: The actor Ed Begley Jr. has a fake lawn. Mm-hmm. So it's a high-density turf that you can essentially, through rainwater that he collects on his own, wash out the areas where the dogs go to the bathroom and stuff like that. And he goes, I never have to cut it, and it always looks great. Doesn't take a lot of water. So it is an interesting set of circumstances that we've kind of run into when it comes to water usage. Now, maybe Garth Brooks could write a song about cutting back on water usage, right? Like,
1: and maybe avid golfer and fan of plant development, Rusty Halverson, would be interested in some of these new products and crossbreeds, hybrids.
0: So this is what... this is what AI, and I know AI is not good for water either, but it's, trust me, it's worth it. This is what AI says. So this would be a Garth Brooks song about cutting back on water usage. Friends in low water places, right?
1: That one's, try better, AI.
0: The river ain't going to run forever.
1: Yeah.
0: Okay.
1: I liked the first batch better.
0: Okay. Save a drop for me.
1: There you
0: go. So that's got double meaning, right? Right?
1: That's the one.
0: I've got friends who take Navy showers. I don't know what a Navy shower is.
1: I think it's like a camper shower.
0: Oh,
1: you know,
0: is
1: where
0: it?
1: You like get wet, soap up, you turn the water off in between stages.
0: Okay. So really, it's one step away from a washcloth.
1: Yeah, pretty much.
0: The thunder rolls, but the sprinkler doesn't. I mean, these don't have to be gems. They just have to be enough to get people to think about water conservation, right? Yeah. Mm-hmm. So if Garth, if you're listening, and I know that you do like some It Takes Two, I'd appreciate if you could maybe put some thought process into that, and then you can go on SNL again and talk about how cool it is. Rusty, I'll take a look at our national financials.
2: Alrighty.
0: Two reds and a green. The S&P 500 is down 9 points. The NASDAQ is down 100 points. The Dow is up 130 points, sitting at 53,407. Where are we sitting in the farm and ranch world?
3: Well, we've wrapped it up for the grain and oil seed sector, and we've got minus signs in front of the changes in soybeans and Minneapolis wheat, but some positive signs in corn. With continued fighting at the ports in the Black Sea, wheat traders are waiting for that activity to lead to increased U.S. exports. So far, that has not occurred. The Pro Farmer Crop Tour in the Midwest last week wrapped up with mixed results. If realized, crop scouts pegged the average soybean yield on the tour at 53.3 bushels per acre. That would be a record. Corn yield estimates from the tour would be a six-year low if realized at 173.2 bushels per acre. On the futures board, December new crop corn, 7 cents higher at 515.5. March at 529.5, up 6 on the day. Soybeans, November, down 15.25, 1224.25. Minneapolis wheat, September, down 4.75 at 693.5. December, Minneapolis at 721.25, down 3.25. Livestock at the Merck in live cattle futures, the October contract down $4.32 at 213.60. Feeder cattle September down $4.80 at 324.22. Lean hog futures a mix on the day, October 25 cents higher at 81.12 per hundredweight. 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
7: Are you a worrier? 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I am Darren Hefty with Hefty Seed Company. 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Plant early, sleep better with Hefty 40 Series corn.
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0: Big news for those of you who like Wyschick sausage.
1: I saw this. Did you see this? And I am one of those someones. Now, we're a little bit spoiled for choice with good meat and sausage and meat packing and butchers in our immediate vicinity.
0: Brother, we're like a person who loves Guinness who lives in Dublin. That's how like lucky we are.
1: Seriously, I have become a big fan of Allsager meats. Prime Cut's also phenomenal. Meats by John and Wayne. Like, we could list them on and on and on. But Wyschick is that sort of hidden gem where it's a little bit out of the normal loop, but when somebody has it, it's a great day.
0: Sort of like when someone brings Spotted Cow back to our neck of the woods, and they're sort of like, hey, can I have one of those? And you look at them, and you're like, okay. But if you didn't see the news.
1: I know, but it's like, I got to travel to get this.
0: Yeah,
1: stuff,
0: exactly.
1: You know?
0: Like, it's a big deal. It doesn't just arrive here. The news is that Wyschick Sausage has announced that they will soon be wholesale ready and will be all over North Dakota, eventually across the entire upper Midwest as well. So they've got a brand new building. They're upping their their production. So you'll start to see them on grocery store shelves, which is exciting because every time they bring that trailer somewhere, God, it sells out instantly, or you wait in a line for 3 hours. It's a good line, though, because you're with other sausage people, which I appreciate. You're listening to It Takes Two, Amy Eiler, JJ Gordon, Eric Johnson filling in today. 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
4: Mostly sunny, 81 degrees in Fargo-Moorhead. For KFGO News, I'm Darren Selvig. The North Dakota Highway Patrol says a 49-year-old Christine man is dead after he was T-boned by a car fleeing from law enforcement in Cass County, south of Fargo. Troopers say they tried to stop a car driven by 19-year-old Cornelio Vasquez. That was just after midnight on Sunday. He was going 109 miles an hour in a 55-mile-per-hour zone. Authorities say Vasquez turned off the car's headlights and fled on Cass County Road 14. When the car got to County Road 81, the vehicle ran a stop sign and slammed into another car in the intersection, killing its driver, Ian Fry, who died at the scene. Vasquez and two juvenile passengers were taken to the hospital. Highway Patrol says everybody involved in the crash was wearing a seatbelt. No one was hurt after a gas leak in West Fargo. Crews went to a warehouse on the 400 block of 29th Court Northwest around 3:45 Sunday afternoon, finding high levels of carbon monoxide and other chemicals. Because of this, the Fargo Fire Department's hazmat team was called in. It identified possible sources of the leak and ventilated the building. DFL State Representative Brad Tapke of Shakopee will reintroduce his legislation to protect Minnesotans' private data from flock cameras and license plate readers. He's confident after the November election that it can pass.
5: There is absolutely bipartisan support for making sure that we are protecting Minnesotans' data. Privacy and data concerns is absolutely a bipartisan issue, and I'm positive that if Republicans actually want to step up and work on this, that we will be able to get something done together.
4: The Minnesota State Fair begins Thursday. One of the busiest places you'll find every day during the fair are the medical aid stations. Dr. Aaron Burnett is the state and region's EMS medical director.
6: We become the busiest ER in the state during the 12 days of the fair. We see over 4,000 patients in our aid stations over the 12 days. And the vast majority of those are for minor things that we get in and get out. But again, with 2 million people, you know, we do see the occasional serious illness or injury at our aid stations, and we're ready for it.
4: Dr. Burnett says there are two medical aid stations at the fair. One is near the Midway and Police Station. The other is in the 4-H building. It's 81 degrees under mostly sunny skies. 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
4: 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Minnesota State University Moorhead is reporting a strong start to the new academic year. The school says total enrollment is up 6% to more than 4,600 students, making MSUM the fastest growing campus in the Minnesota State system. New undergraduate enrollment jumped 8% this fall, bolstered by a record 80% retention rate for second year students and the launch of a new 300 student honors college. And taking a look now at your forecast from the KFGO Weather Center for the rest of today. Possibility for scattered showers yet today. This afternoon, a high of 86, winds out of the south, 14 to 30. Tonight, partly cloudy, breezy in the evening, with scattered showers and thunderstorms this evening are possible. Low 64. And tomorrow, partly sunny and breezy, our high 82. Right now in Fargo-Moorhead, under partly sunny skies, it's 81 degrees. I'm Darren Selvig, News Radio, KFGO.
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0: Okay, Eric Johnson. Let's say you're casually dating a girl.
1: Okay.
0: And she tells you one day, she's like, "Listen, Eric, the sea is my lover. I gotta leave.
1: My life, my love, and my lady."
0: Yeah. I gotta go. I gotta go to the sea. I can't be with you. I gotta be with the sea instead.
1: I think
0: How
1: it would
0: do
1: be pretty
0: feel
1: crushing.
0: About yourself?
1: I think it'd be pretty crushing. I'd feel pretty bad about myself.
0: I would too. I'd be like, you can't. Like I'm not.
1: I like
0: she's not
1: you
0: asking
1: a lot.
0: Him to stop fishing or whatever. Whatever he's doing as a nautical adventurer.
1: Does it change the dynamic if you are in fact from a harbor town?
0: I don't know. I've never also
1: so
0: worked
1: you've been
0: laying
1: interacting
0: whiskey
1: with
0: down.
1: Sailors your entire life.
0: And I assume, do you assume it's a sailor town like a Massachusetts, like
1: yeah,
0: a small
1: it's
0: fishing
1: New England,
0: town
1: for sure, for sure New England,
0: right? That's yes. Your the old wood docks.
1: Yep.
0: They probably have some kind of like a sapping event every year.
1: Yep. There is definitely half the crowd at this bar she works at is wearing rain slickers.
0: Yes.
1: Like the yellow.
0: Bingo, right?
1: And one of those hats like the Morton fisherman.
0: We are on the same exact boat here, right?
1: There's at least one hook hand.
0: Oh, definitely. She might. We don't know. Brandy might have a hook hand.
1: Maybe that's part of the appeal.
0: You know, maybe this is the reason why he's like, "Listen, I got to get out of here."
1: But yeah, it's definitely New England. I don't ever see West Coast harbor town.
2: Yeah.
1: When I'm listening to that song, or like it doesn't read Florida or Caribbean to me.
0: No, it doesn't read Florida to me either. No. Although, I mean, it could be, I guess.
1: Like Maine. I picture rocky Maine coast.
0: Yeah. Where they're like, "Brandy, let's have another whoosh." Yeah.
1: They're definitely talking about nor'easters. Now, I also did just get done watching Widow's Bay, so I might have that.
0: Yeah, you got that in your mind.
1: In my kicking around in my brain a little bit.
0: Over the weekend when my sister and I were doing some canning in my garage, I was telling Chrissy that I was like, one of my favorite Billy Joel songs is Downeaster Alexa, which is it's a song that's a story, and he is a Maine fisherman who's had to sell his home so that he could pay off his boat.
1: Mm-hmm.
0: And like, unfortunately he can't fish like the commercial fishermen can. And so he's hoping that he doesn't have to sell his beloved, you know, Downeaster Alexa. And the more you listen to the lyrics of that song, the more you're like, oh, what a tragedy it would be to be a fisherman.
1: They do
0: and to be so hard.
1: Like most professions 50 to 100 years ago, we're a lot more labor intensive.
0: Yep.
1: Right. You know, if you look at somebody that worked on a farm 100 years ago, it was a lot more labor intensive, even more so behind that. I just feel like fishermen in particular are still in that very labor intensive despite technology advancements.
0: Oh, well, because no matter what, you're outside when you're bringing in the net. There's still so much that you have to do out there when it's cold. Yeah. I think that being a fisherman probably is a really, you know, like it's got to be in your blood.
1: Mm-hmm.
0: And then do you even like fish anymore?
1: Ooh.
0: Right?
1: Or can you eat? I've had my version of this, right? I grew up on a pig farm.
0: Yep.
1: And it is very difficult for me to have ham.
0: Really?
1: Pork chops or stuff because it's just not quite the same as the ones that we had that, you know, had space to run around and dig around in the dirt and eat worms. And yeah, it is. Mm. I can do it, but just not quite the same.
0: Just it's on its way, but it's not quite there. Oh yeah.

0: sleep.
1: It's just like Billy. Like, here's what I imagine happening, and I have no way to tell you if this is true. Billy Joel plays a concert, right? And they're like, Billy, this is a great concert. It's great. He's like, thank you so much. I really appreciate that. Then he goes to a small bar, and he's just having a drink. He's just having a little drink. And there's this old salty fisherman, and he's over there, and he's had a couple too many, I don't know, what's the beer that they drink? Like Sam Adams of the era up there.
2: Yingling.
1: Yeah. And he's kind of talking about the situation, and Billy's sort of listening to it, and he's like, listen, I did this whole 50s throwback with Uptown Girl and stuff like that, but maybe what I need to do is do an album of fisherman songs.
2: Mm-hmm, mm-hmm.
1: And he worked on the whole album, and this is the only one that made the cut.
3: There are very few that can tell a story quite like Billy Joel in song.
1: Oh, amen, right? Brother.
2: Right, he is.
1: Amen. Yes.
3: I've also heard him, this is one of the classic IT2 tangents, but I've heard Billy Joel say that his favorite song, like favorite written song, is this song, Wichita Lineman.
1: Is it really?
3: Yeah. And he...
4: I am a lineman for the county. And I drive the
3: And you can see why he would love a song like this.
1: Yes.

0: It's so good, isn't it?
1: I love a good storytelling song.
2: Me too. I also, every now and then I do a deep dive into musicians and who they were married to.
1: Oh.
2: Because I do find it to be kind of interesting to see who's had like the, some of the longer relationships. Because there's certainly some musicians who married their high school sweetheart and last the whole time. Mm-hmm. So here's an example for Billy Joel. Okay. William Martin Joel, who was born in 1949, married Elizabeth Weber Small in 1973. They split in 1982. So they're together for 9 years.
1: Okay.
2: Marries Christy Brinkley in 1985. Oh, Christy Brinkley. Right. He's still
1: 1985, Christy Brinkley?
2: 1985. Divorces her in 1994. Married for 9 years.
1: I'm sensing a pattern.
2: Marries Katie Lee. Now, this one, Katie Lee is our age.
1: Oh, no.
2: Okay, so.
1: And you said Billy Joel was born in 49?
2: He's born in 49. So, okay. Yeah. Married Katie Lee in 2004 after being single for 10 years. Divorces her in 2009. And you go, oh, that wasn't 9 years.
1: Not quite.
2: But did divorce her in 2009.
1: Ah, okay. Right? All right. Yeah, that's his loophole. Gotcha.
2: And then married Alexis Roderick in 2015, and this has been his longest marriage yet at 11 years.
1: Okay, so he's just averaging the last two.
2: Yeah, bingo, exactly. Like, we're just kind of cobbling those things together at that point. But I do find Billy Joel to be one of those guys who's kind of interesting because he did so many different things that other people did. Because at like take his stuff in the 80s where they're like, hey, it's going to be 50s, like a 50s throwback album. That's a dumb idea if you're any record executive out there and be like, no, you need synth, baby.
1: Yep.
2: You got to have a keytar in there. That's what's hot. That's what the kids want today.
1: But when he zigs, when the rest of the world is zagging.
2: Yep. It's darn tootin'. His fourth best-selling album is his greatest hits album. And that also is something. When you see an artist who, when one of their top-grossing albums, last week we talked about Madonna, the Immaculate Collection, which was a best-of album that she put out, is one of her best-selling. It just goes to show that people love that sound, like, and they want to have these things that they feel nostalgia about. I think it's kind of cool the way they do that.
1: Yeah. Really is. And I mean, the way he has been able to tell stories of it is a lot in New England, obviously, because that's where he's from. But I weirdly will stumble across, reels, shorts, TikToks, whatever, of a kid that will walk around like a college campus and be like, hey,

0: hey, what's your favorite song of all time? And then he plays it for the next person. And there are a lot of 20-somethings that say Vienna by Billy Joel
1: yeah.
0: is their favorite song. I mean, it's got to be influenced by parents, but that is kind of a deep cut. It is a really good song.
1: There is a... Have you ever seen the musical that they made out of Billy Joel songs, Moving Out?
0: No, I have not.
1: Neither have I. And I've had ample opportunity to see this show many times. Mm-hmm. And for whatever reason, I'm like, I think a lot of music, like American Idiot, the Green Day musical, Green Day songs translate really well into a musical format. For whatever reason, I don't feel like Billy Joel's music will be that great.
0: Okay.
1: That being said, speaking of Saturday Night Live from earlier in our discussion, one of my, I think, greatest sketches I've ever seen is when Lindsay Lohan hosted. She, Amy Poehler, and Tina Fey get into the back seat of a car, and they're in the Hamptons, and they're like, we're going to a party, you know, at this house. And they're like, who'd you say would, like, you know, give us a ride? Like, he was sleeping on the pool table, but he said he'd be fine. And Horatio Sands, dressed as Billy Joel, gets in the front seat, and he goes, all right, ladies, where are we going? And this is after he had just been busted for that big DUI. And they're like, who are you? He's like, I'm Billy Joel. You might know me from songs like Uptown Girl, Moving Out, and he keeps naming it. They say no, and he keeps, like, exploding into, like, small chunks of his song. And then the gag is, while he's driving, the offstage, they're throwing stuff, like they throw a postal box on there, a light, you know, and it's all this stuff. He's like, whoa, whoa, whoa, whoa, whoa. And when they finally get to it, he's like, I've passed out in this pool a couple times. They're like, what does that mean? He goes, I've passed out in his pool a couple of times. And it just is the right amount of humor. And Horatio Sands looks nothing like Billy Joel. Nope. Do you know what they did to make him look like Billy Joel? Put that little goatee on him. Yep. That's the only thing that they did.
0: Horatio Sands is a wildly underrated SNL cast member.
1: He wasn't great in everything that he did, but when they found
0: something,
1: hit a home
0: run,
1: it was fantastic. We were so lucky to see that thing. Also, I had asked Tommy, because I wasn't able to hear all of News and Views, but I wanted to know if he had touched upon the Spider-Man incident from Minneapolis this weekend. Did you see this coverage?
0: I've seen stills and shorts of it.
1: So Jake Lang, who's not a great human being at all, is in Minneapolis this weekend, and my social media feed gets flooded with the fact that someone dressed in a legit-looking Spider-Man costume shows up and not only pulls down a bunch of barricades, but then lunges and takes a punch at Jake Lang. And if that isn't the most Minneapolis thing I've ever heard of, the only other place on the planet that it would make as much sense would be in New York City.
0: Yep. Queens.
1: Man. And I just, like, and I'm, and here's the downside. I don't believe in violence, right? Like, violence shouldn't beget violence. And this is a situation where you don't want it. But boy, did Spider-Man rally those people who are standing there. It felt like it was the Green Goblin under the Brooklyn Bridge, and they're throwing garbage at him. Leave Spidey alone, man! I was dumbfounded saw, and if you haven't seen the footage of this guy dressed as Spider-Man, you really should. It's on par with that guy who last week went dressed as Darth Vader to talk about how the Emperor loves flock cameras.
0: Yes.
1: Listen, if you didn't think that geek culture had invaded everything that we have in daily life, you're wrong. It's here. It is on your spatulas that you use to turn your pancakes. It is now in your governing politics and in your rioting. You are listening to It Takes Two. Amy Eiler, JJ Gordon, Eric Johnson is behind the board right now. We're going to turn this over to Afternoons Live in a few minutes, but we got a little bit left of It Takes Two today.

0: Once again, that was a test of the emergency alert system. 82 degrees at the KFGO studios.
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0: I just imagine this is what Spider-Man was hearing in his head the whole time.
14: It's gotta be the Minneapolis Spider-Man playlist. I've had two people who've told me that they're watching Spider-Noir, like, today. Oh, just yeah. During the show, they've texted me, you watching Spider-Noir? It's so good. I'd be like, yeah, it is pretty good. Tyler Axe is here. Tyler,
15: did you tell him thanks for listening to It Takes Two?
14: Yeah, I'm like, thanks, guys.
15: And what kind of friends are you?
14: Tyler, do you have NDSU gear that you wear, being a proud Bison yourself?
15: No, I got a lot of NDSU stuff.
14: I'm going to start wearing Harvard gear, because for $699, I can take a Harvard Business School class taught by AI versions of their instructors. Oh. that'll give me real-world feedback on business plans and stuff like that.
15: I'm sure other professors in that line of work are thrilled that Harvard is doing this pilot program.
14: I believe that they are so ecstatic. But I've always wanted to wear one of the, you know, quintessential Harvard sweatshirts.
11: Gray crew neck with red Harvard across it.
14: Exactly, right? And then people will be like, you went to Harvard? And now it's not even a lie when I say, yes, I did.
15: When I graduated and was going to NDSU, the better half screen printed one of those just green sweatshirts that just says college across the front.
14: Yeah.
15: Of it. It's great. Still have that too.
14: That's a good one. That's a good one.
15: Yeah.
14: What's coming up today on Afternoons Live?
15: We're going to try to squeeze in as much as we can in the 3 hours. Governor Kelly Armstrong's kicking off the show next week, a special session, so we'll talk to him about that. This fight between the United States and Canada that's heating up, that's the biggest trading partner with North Dakota. Child care shortage, that's all with Governor Armstrong. Vern Thompson's a candidate for the North Dakota Ag Commissioner's seat, and there's a town hall meeting up in Harwood tonight that he is hosting. There's been data center meetings across the state, including out in Mandan tonight. Mm. That the beef imports, will get his take on that. And we'll round it all out with Brian Shaughn and recap the weekend that was in sports.
14: Don't forget, I was just like, I think Facebook reminded me, it was Vern's birthday yesterday.
15: Oh,
14: I will. Make sure to say happy belated birthday to him when he gets on the airwaves.
15: I will do that when he joins us this afternoon.
14: This Canada tariffs thing really terrifies me, and I think it should terrify any border entity, because there's plenty of stuff that we're bringing over. And I know that he's really focusing on the automaker side of it, but is that just the beginning? Is that the tip of the iceberg?
15: And it's the sentiment that they have towards the United States right now as well. There's a lot of anger going on, and that's going to impact tourism. It's going to impact what other products that aren't just necessarily tariff that are going to be purchased and sent across that border. So lots to be angry and concerned about, and we'll try to get through as much of it as we can.
14: You know, starting in 2020 and moving on, I am really glad I'm not in logistics or shipping and receiving services. I'm glad I'm not in the import business. A lot of stuff going on with that.
15: Yeah, well, from day to day, week to week.
14: Exactly. You're listening to It Takes Two. Afternoons Live is taking it over. We'll be back tomorrow, and don't forget, we got a lot of great stuff coming up this week. It's a Seat Yourself, Plant Talk, all that kind of good stuff you expect only here on It Takes Two.
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16: ABC News, I'm Michelle Franzen. The U.S. says it's warning a widening of secondary sanctions for countries and financial institutions that continue to do business with Iran. Treasury Secretary Scott Bessent warning that there's no gray area left in this conflict.
17: We know who they are. They know who they are. So when the hammer of U.S. Treasury actions falls upon them, they will have no one to blame but themselves.
16: A trade war brewing within the U.S. and Canada. Canada says it will implement its own tariffs on U.S. goods. That after the Trump administration's 50% hike on some Canadian goods went into effect Saturday. Fire crews in Nevada are battling an out-of-control wildfire northwest of Reno. The Hawk Fire erupted over the weekend and has triggered thousands of evacuations. That blaze scorching 15,000 acres so far. And extreme heat in California's Death Valley National Park is blamed for the death of a French tourist who set out to walk after car troubles, temperatures reaching 116. This is ABC News. The governor of Indiana calling for an investigation into the power company with thousands of residents and businesses in Gary without power for nearly 2 weeks following severe storms. ABC's Alex Perez says crews are still trying to clear much of the debris.
18: Getting all of this debris cleaned up is also very important. Many residents have joined a class action lawsuit accusing the utility company of not doing enough to prepare for those violent storms. The utility company says they are working around the clock to get everybody back on, and they anticipate that could be by some point tomorrow.
16: In Massachusetts, the trial of Lindsay Clancy is nearing an end with closing arguments set to begin this week. The mother is charged with killing her three children in 2023. Defense attorneys claim Clancy suffered from postpartum psychosis. Ukraine marking Independence Day and 35 years since breaking away from Russia. UK's new Prime Minister, Andy Burnham, today on his first visit to Ukraine, showing solidarity and helping Ukraine defend against Russian attacks. Michelle Franzen.
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25: It's mostly sunny in Fargo, 83 degrees. I'm Darren Selvig, KFGO News. Southbound I-29 outside of Fargo is down to one lane this afternoon. KFGO News reporter Jake Anderson is at the scene.
26: Firefighters are responding to a hay bale trailer fire 1 mile south of 52nd Avenue in Fargo. The call came in before 1 o'clock this afternoon. Crews are on the trailer putting out hot spots. West Fargo Rural Fire, Southern Valley Fire and Rescue, North Dakota Highway Patrol, and Cass County Sheriff's Office are assisting at the scene.
25: A man was seriously injured after crashing his SUV in Otter Tail County. Otter Tail County Sheriff's Office says 30-year-old Alexander Handy was heading east on County Highway 40 on Saturday when he lost control and veered off the road, hitting multiple road signs and trees before the vehicle was stopped in the ditch. Witnesses told deputies Handy was driving recklessly at high speeds. The sheriff's office says alcohol use is suspected to be a factor in the crash. Handy suffered cuts and trauma to the head and torso, taken to Astera Hospital by Parker's Prairie Ambulance. Crash is still under investigation. A North Dakota pilot program that helps working parents pay for child care will end this September. State Health and Human Services leaders say federal COVID relief funds running the Working Parents Child Care Relief Program are exhausted. The initiative matched employer contributions up to $300 a month per child. Its closure leaves more than 500 working parents across 61 employers without the financial assistance as state agencies face mandated 10% budget cuts. First-time home buyers continue to face some of the toughest competition in Minnesota's housing market, but growing inventory is providing some relief. Minnesota Realtors President Wendy Uselak.
27: Demand in that price range a lot of times outpaces the availability of homes. That's gotten a little bit better with the higher inventory numbers.
25: Uselak says first-time buyers should have financing pre-approved so they're ready to act when the right home hits the market. And the Minnesota State Fair begins on Thursday. One of the busiest places you'll find every day during the fair are the medical aid stations. Dr. Aaron Burnett is the state and region's EMS medical director.
28: We become the busiest ER in the state during the 12 days of the fair. We see over 4,000 patients in our aid stations over the 12 days. And the vast majority of those are for minor things that we get in and get out. But again, with 2 million people, you know, we do see the occasional serious illness or injury at our aid stations, and we're ready for it.
25: Dr. Burnett says there are two medical aid stations at the fair. One is near the Midway and Police Station, and the other is at the 4-H building. Looking at our forecast now from the KFGO Weather Center for the rest of today, we have a chance for scattered showers. High of 86. Winds out of the south, 14 to 30 miles an hour. Tonight, partly cloudy, breezy in the evening with scattered showers and thunderstorms. Low of 64. South-southwest winds tonight from 14 to 30 miles an hour. And they'll be decreasing as the evening goes on. And tomorrow, partly sunny and breezy, a high of 82. Right now in Fargo, Moorhead, under mostly sunny skies, 83 degrees. I'm Darren Selvig, News Radio, KFGO.
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0: I thought this would be the first summer in my entire life that I was going to get through the entirety of it without getting sunburnt. And then yesterday happened. And thanks to our good friends, we were out actually on a Pelican Lake. Had a great time.
1: On a boat?
0: Yep. All day on the pontoon, just tooling around. And boy, are there some mansions out there.
1: What so
0: congratulations
1: size?
0: To everybody. That has
1: what sized stuff. Container could you fill with the amount of sunscreen you used?
0: Keyword being fill. Therein lies the problem. There were zero applications. I was underneath the enemy, whatever you want, the cover, right? But yeah, it wasn't enough. But it's just my nose. It's the only thing that was getting blasted the entire day because it was at that temp. While we're tooling around, there's just enough of a breeze. So I had enough clothing on. But yeah, here I am on August 23rd, it would have been, and got the old first sunburn, which tells you still summer out there, even though you can tell the vibe had changed, I think, from the week before, from everybody that I was visiting with, because it is now in the mindset of we are back to school, activities are underway, and she's winded down is all I can say about where we are here in the upper Midwest as we are approaching the end of August. Good afternoon, by the way. This is Afternoons Live. I'm Tyler Raxson, your host, and Eric Johnson is producing. We've got a very busy show for you to get you to that 5 o'clock punch-up. But I want to kick things off with the governor of the great state of North Dakota, and that is Kelly Armstrong. Governor, welcome back. How you been?
2: I'm good, Tyler. How are you?
0: I'm doing well myself. I appreciate you asking. You're busy. You got a special session coming up in about a week and some change here. And I'm curious now with legislative management saying yes, yes, no, and a lot of these decisions about what's going to be introduced, you've had a chance to go through, I think it's about five bills. Not all of them are separate. But your take about what's going to be done next week?
2: I've kind of under the assumption that good policy is good policy whenever you do it. So I know the property tax cleanup fix is something that counties think they desperately need, and sounds like legislators are in agreement to that. I think the NDAA bill, quite frankly, is more politics than policy, if you want to talk about that a little bit. Obviously, the military museum is, something has to be done. I think that debate is worthy of having, but we're concentrating on kratom. I think banning synthetic kratom is easy. I think getting the policy right is hard. I think there's a lot of questions about natural kratom. I think there are people on both sides of that argument. My biggest concern, I think, with natural kratom is there is nobody who regulates this stuff. So I'm not entirely sure how a state enforcement of making sure what people are selling is actually natural kratom and not one of the synthetics would work. There are a lot of people addicted to this stuff. You can buy it over the counter, and it's a real problem, and we are going to spend 99.9% of our time dealing with that issue next week and then see what else shakes out.
0: Well, and I think with the awareness that's been now the spotlight that's been put on the kratom conversation, I was just saying before you joined us, I was actually on a lake in Minnesota for the first time just yesterday, and it was a topic on the boat. That we're on about kratom. So the awareness being what it is, I think it'd be a tough no vote for a lot of these lawmakers to get out there knowing now what they know about the product that they might not have 2 months ago.
2: Yeah, you know what it reminds me of, and you'll remember this. It reminds me of the bath salts fight.
0: Yeah. Yep.
2: Like all of a sudden nobody had heard of bath salts, and then all of a sudden we're in the legislature and people are like, yeah, they go into smoke shops and they grind this stuff up and smoke it. And I'm like, yeah, I don't think that's what a bath salt is.
0: Yeah.
2: I don't mean it because it didn't entirely come out of nowhere, but mm-hmm. It has escalated really quickly. The DEA was obviously helpful. The pharmaceutical board was helpful. But we got to craft a policy that our cops can enforce on the ground, whether that's in Williams County or Cass County or anywhere in between. And I think that's because I also don't want to make somebody a felon in September for something they could buy legally in July. We've tried that before.
0: Right.
2: That doesn't work as well, but we got to make sure we get the policy right.
0: When it comes to the NDAs, you said that you think that's more politics than it is policy. I want you to elaborate because you yourself have come out and said, yeah, don't sign those.
2: You know my advice on
0: that.
2: Well,
0: right.
2: But because I don't think an NDA absolves any elected official from open records law. Like, I don't think you could walk in and say, hey, I don't have to comply with open records because this company had me sign an NDA. I think our open records law is very strict. I think there is I'm glad they've expanded it to everything other than trade secrets. And there are things that actually become part of things that can't be disclosed. And we have that position for it. But it is September of an election year. And I wish people would think through this to a point of what is allowed and not, because I don't know what was in that NDA. I've been very clear. I think it was dumb. I think it was dumb of the company to ask people to do it. I think it was dumb of the elected officials to sign it. But there may have been stuff in that NDA that actually is excluded under open records law. So
0: are you telling?
2: I don't think I can get around open records law on the Industrial Commission or the State Industrial Board or the Land Board by saying, I'm sorry, we have North Dakota law, but I signed an NDA in violation of that law, so you can't have that stuff.
0: Well, aside from the executive meetings when you are talking trade, you know, some of those entrepreneurial stuff, that does exempt. So are you suggesting that down in Mandan, because I know there's going to be a meeting out there tonight, that if those local officials sign an NDA, which you've encouraged not to do, that those residents at some point could put in an open records request and get access to it?
2: I do not think I signed an NDA as a defense to North Dakota open records law. A private contract never supersedes public law. So, yes, I do not think. I think if you signed an NDA and the information in that NDA wasn't allowed to be exempt from open records, that NDA might be enforceable from the company, but it's not enforceable from the elected official. They're in violation.
0: It's very interesting.
2: The fact that you said, yeah. I mean, you can't get around law by signing a private contract. You just can't. Well, which is why they should be very careful about it entering them.
0: Yeah. Oh, well, and that's been, I think, the biggest cause of frustration. I can tell, you know, I'm a Harwood resident, and I know there's going to be a town hall tonight from Vern Thompson, who's a candidate. You want to talk about the politics of it. There's some of that going on. On Wednesday, there's going to be another meeting up there that there was a petition that was going around that's trying to say, hey, home rule charter, this is what we'd like to see changed. And there's not agreement all around on that. But I can tell you, the big thing that started that is because the NDA is being signed and just the frustration of not knowing.
2: But I also think we should be careful with the plural, because I'm unaware of any other one, and I think everybody involved in that one for the most part is like, that was a terrible idea. We should have never done that.
0: Yeah, the hindsight of it now, yes. It's that's why the mad dash of, okay, yes, please come, let's have this meeting. And that's why I think there's been some people saying, hey, look, you know, good, bad, there's still so much uncertainty. Let's slow down, take a breath, and make sure we get it right, which is, I think, really where people, at least those that are seeing that, there's probably some economic benefit to these things, at least where they find themselves right now, Governor.
2: Yeah. I mean, and I think, you know, whatever's going on in Mandan, whatever's going on in Harwood, I just contend a moratorium takes away 100% of local control. Like, if there's a moratorium, there is no local control, but that didn't make it through. I mean, I just want to make sure the NDA bill doesn't, like, go to the point of where you can't, like, if somebody's like, hey, I want to do this thing here, and I can't tell you what it is because every one of my competitors will know what I'm doing then. Like, there are reasons why you would want to do that. You should never sign an NDA about location, power use, water use, those kind of things. But I don't think those are enforceable anyway.
0: Sure.
2: Like, I just don't. I don't know how I would look at myself sitting behind this desk and say, oh, there's an open records request, and this information is clearly not exempt from open records, but I don't have to give it to somebody because I signed an NDA. Mm-hmm. I don't think it works that way. Well, nor should it.
0: Some people might be finding out that those NDAs all of a sudden are going to get out publicly and probably have them sweating right now, Governor.
2: Well, correct.
0: Yeah.
2: Well, you shouldn't be able to see. If you signing in, if you are elected to any position in North Dakota and you signed an NDA to get around something that is clearly subject to open records, you should be sweating.
0: So if that bill comes to your desk, let's say all of a sudden there's enough on it, and I know you're going to say, well, look, it depends on what the final product is, but would you sign it or would you attempt to veto it if you don't think it's necessary?
2: I would not sign it because I don't think it's necessary. I would not sign it if I think if there are a ton of unintended consequences to it. I don't think that is the case. We'll see what happens. There's some bipartisan support for it, but I think it's another one where make sure you have the policy right.
0: Yeah.
2: If it is exempt under open records, we're pretty we're pretty strict about what is allowed to be exempt under open records. I chair three committees where when we go into executive session, we're very, very careful about what we talk about in executive session. And, you know, I have the Attorney General and the Ag Commissioner on there, and there has been more than once where just an offhand comment is made, and we're like, stop right now. You want to talk about that? You talk about that in the open session. This is about litigation strategy, not about anything else.
0: Governor, the other item before I want to talk about some of the trade disruption that we might be facing with our biggest, trade partner, the military gallery. You know, we're talking about $30 million that is going to be a line of credit. I think at the end of that time, if they're not able to pay it back, guess what? Don't worry about it. I just wanted to get your reaction to what some of this proposal is. I think that this whole private public partnership works at times. It clearly didn't in this time, and now it appears that the state might be bailing it out.
2: Yeah, I think honoring our military, doing something really cool for them that people will come see and understand the history is a good thing. I think unfortunately this project has taken that piece of that away, and I think outside of the funding issue, I don't think building a military museum onto the Heritage Center is a bad idea. Like, I personally mm-hmm. think it's a worthy project. But, I mean, there are essentially four options. There's this line of credit, continue, figure out the process as you go forward, recognize that if the fundraising doesn't come, then the state will have probably funded a military museum. I don't hate that idea. I wish the process would have started a lot differently 4 years ago, 5 years ago. There's the other one where you winterize it and deal with it in the regular session. There's you pay to turn the ground back and say, hey, you guys started too soon. We're not going to let this go. And then recognize that that's not really just whatever it costs. It's whatever money is out all the time. And then the fourth option is the one which I think is probably the most untenable is do nothing.
0: Yeah.
2: Because you really can't do nothing. You can't just leave the hole there over the course of the winter while the legislative session comes in. I mean, we'll figure it out if that's the way it goes. But I think that debate needs to happen. And I also think that I can just tell you from my perspective, I would prefer that all projects that are being built with state dollars are run through, if it's on the Capitol grounds, it runs through the Facilities Committee. I mean, higher ed does their own thing a little bit, but there's a reason we have construction managers and contract managers at OMB. They're the ones skilled doing this. So mm-hmm. I can't make any promises 20 years in a row, but for the next 6.5 years, I can promise that we're not going to have anything as goofy as this ever again.
0: Governor Kelly Armstrong is our guest here, your KFGO times 220. I got comments coming into the Adventure RV Text Club. That's at 35270. I want to talk, before I get to that, about this back and forth, of course, federally when it comes to our friends in the North, Canada, North Dakota. I mean, it's our largest trading partner, and they're angry. The White House is angry. Yeah. But the impacts it could have on this state are pretty profound.
2: Yeah, I think the vast majority of stuff in the trade agreement is still covered under USMCA. This is like hockey sticks, some alcohol, honey, which I worked on a honey bill in Congress for 6 years because sometimes the honey we get from our friends to the north isn't actually honey. That's a more specific conversation. But I just think for guys like us who have spent, we have families that farm on both sides of the border. We're one of the few states that actually does business on both sides of the border. If you just go geographically, it's the Rocky Mountains, then forest, then cities, then the Great Lakes, then more cities. I think it's unfortunate because I think it really is. I think symbolically, it's probably worse than the actual feel on the ground of it, but it's also a real problem.
0: Well, we
2: know this here, right? We know that our Canadian tourism in North Dakota is down significantly. Mm-hmm. And we keep in touch with our friends in Manitoba, Saskatchewan, and Alberta and want to make sure that they know that we're still their neighbors to the south. And we don't always control what happens in D.C. and we don't always control what happens in Ottawa. But we want to be ready whenever this shakes out to reestablish those partnerships because it's really important in North Dakota.
0: Well, it puts someone like you and your executive branch in a bind, and not the least of which is those businesses that do this trade. Because like you just said, this is the White House, it's not us. But I fear, Governor, is that the anger is spilling beyond just those that are part of the negotiation, that there's going to be Canadians saying, you know what, the heck with this. We're going to all just hold our time here and not spend money with our North Dakota friends.
2: So I don't know if I've ever told you this story, but I have a redneck buddy who's a hunting guide up there that I've got to know over the course of the time. And he texts me one time, this is last year, and he texts me and he's like, why are you bringing Jack into this? And I thought he was talking about my little brother, whose name is Jack. I'm like, how do you even know my little brother? He's like, what are you talking about? I'm talking about Jack Daniels. they've taken all the Jack. I mean, so this, and by the way, that's not inner city Ottawa liberal texting me that. This is a guy that would fit in at any hunting camp anywhere you were in North Dakota. I mean, he's one of us, and he's mad. Mm-hmm. So, I mean,
0: it's stupid, Governor.
2: I don't like it when we push back on people's nationalism. Like, do you think Canadians are less patriotic than Americans? No. I don't think they are. I think they're angry, and I think they think they're all being treated with one broad brush, and which is unfortunate because there are some things in that made sense. Like, honey dumping's a real thing, and addressing it in a reasonable and responsible fashion is something I worked on for 6 years in D.C. and never got done, and this was part of it, and then it all fell apart at the last minute.
0: Oh yeah, I mean, there's a lot of people looking, and I was just saying, it's so stupid. It all just seems really dumb, the way in which this is all going back and forth, and I think people are looking for the adults to maybe enter into this and say, okay, everybody take this breath and stop true socialing out things. I saw that, one of the leaders up there talked about the president can kiss his, and you can finish the blank there. I mean, that's where this is devolved into right now, and it doesn't seem like it's slowing down at all, Governor. Final thing, I might have two if I haven't got time. Child care assistance in North Dakota. I know that there was an attempt to get some money moved around to keep this program. It sounds like we've got enough funding until the end of September. Reading into some of why this hasn't been extended, aside from the resources, your budget and your guidelines are, hey, look, we need some cuts. Some of those departments need about 10%. Health and Human Services being one of them. Obviously, that has been one of the fastest growing over the course of the last several decades here. But child care is one of those workforce and family policies that a lot of people have seen the benefit of. So how do we correct this thing?
2: Yeah, I mean, I think this is, I mean, I know there was a bill in the session. You got to remember, it was $9 million or something, but that all has an 18-month tail, and it ends up being in the base. I think this will be a real conversation this next session. Obviously, that piece was the state chair last session. This new one that's coming out from the federal program, this is the danger, and this was COVID era money that was never, like, this is a danger when you do those things without a plan to fund them long term, because you create, I don't want to say an entitlement, but you create a reasonable expectation that that federal money, I mean, this was always going to expire unless it got extended, and now it's expiring, and everybody's, I mean, and there's a ton of reasons about that, but I have no doubt child care is going to be, it's been a discussion in every legislative session since I got here in 2013, and I'm assuming it's going to continue to be one. But you kind of also hit some of that when you started the intro. I mean, we can't have 12, 15% growth in our largest state agency biennium over biennium, so we got to figure out a way to do it. And we've been really careful with the rural health transformation to make sure we're not creating ongoing programs that the state will have to take over when the federal money is gone. Because I think that's doubly problematic, because you're utilizing federal money with a finite term on it and going to create a program that the state will have to take over, or you have to get rid of it when the federal money dries up. And that's not really fair to whoever's in this chair 7 years from now, 6 years from now, or 3 years from now, depending on how you look at it.
0: Final item I'm just going to throw your way. We're going to be importing beef, and there's a lot of people that are ranchers in this area, work cattle. I just need to get your take on what the United States is doing with the importation of beef.
2: Yeah, so our herd's the smallest it's ever been since 1951. Allowing for short-term relief at the grocery store isn't ostensibly a bad idea, putting it on the back of our North Dakota farmers and ranchers that are in the, I mean, in North Dakota, I just declared a drought emergency. Like, I just don't think we think all of this stuff through. And I think sometimes people take for granted the work that gets done in a place like North Dakota. Like, our cattle ranchers aren't the problem in this conversation. If you want to have a larger conversation about consolidation in the packing industry and the larger thing and figuring out how to deal with that, and then also say we're going to offer some temporary relief, I have no doubt that our cattle ranchers would be supportive of that. But when your answer is we're just going to import cheap beef that doesn't go through the same standards as every single farmer or rancher in North Dakota goes through, then people are going to be pissed, and they should be.
0: Yeah. Governor, I'm going to be out there next week during that special session. I hope we can have a conversation when we are out in Bismarck taking it all in, all right?
2: Come have coffee. We can make fun of the Twins being two games out of the wild card and being three games under 500.
0: It's a plan. We're going to talk Twins a little bit, but I noticed you didn't want to talk about your team there. How far?
2: Yeah, they're not three games out of the wild card.
0: Okay. Governor, always a pleasure. We'll do this again next week, all right?
2: Thanks, Tyler.
0: Yeah, Governor Kelly Armstrong, lots of comments into the Adventure RV Text Club at 35270. I got to get you caught up with KFGO News here at the bottom of the hour. You, me, this microphone, and your cell phone this next half hour on a Monday afternoon right here on KFGO.
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11: KFGO News, it's 84 degrees, partly sunny Fargo-Moorhead at 2:30. I'm Nate Cohn. Southbound I-29 outside of Fargo is down to one lane this afternoon. KFGO News reporter Jake Anderson.
12: Firefighters are responding to a hay bale trailer fire 1 mile south of 52nd Avenue in Fargo. The call came in before 1 o'clock this afternoon. Crews are on the trailer putting out hot spots. West Fargo Rural Fire, Southern Valley Fire and Rescue, North Dakota Highway Patrol, and Cass County Sheriff's Office are assisting at the scene.
11: And we now know the name of the Christine, North Dakota man who died after a crash south of Fargo around 12:15 Sunday morning. Trooper tried to stop a car going 109 miles an hour in a 55 mile an hour zone. The Highway Patrol says that car went on County Road 14 and turned off its lights, went through a stop sign at the intersection with County Road 81 where it hit a vehicle and killed its driver. The driver of that vehicle, 49-year-old Ian Fry, died. The driver of the car that was initially pursued, 19-year-old Cornelio Vasquez, the fourth of Grand Forks, and two juvenile passengers were taken to Sanford Medical Center in Fargo. Authorities say everyone involved in the crash was wearing a seatbelt. Highway Patrol is investigating if charges could be filed against the 19-year-old. Five people from New Rockford are injured after a single vehicle crash near Cheyenne in Eddy County, North Dakota. The North Dakota Highway Patrol says just before 2 on Sunday morning, the driver failed to navigate a curve and went off the road before overcorrecting and running off of the road again and into the ditch. 26-year-old driver was taken to a hospital in Carrington with minor injuries. Troopers say he could be charged with DUI. Four passengers in the vehicle, including two juveniles, suffered serious injuries. One passenger, a 23-year-old man, was taken to the hospital in Carrington with life-threatening injuries and later airlifted to Sanford Medical Center in Fargo. A 32-year-old female passenger has suspected serious but non-life-threatening injuries. The Highway Patrol is still investigating that crash as well. It's 84 degrees at 232. 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
11: Partly sunny. 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Ramsey County Sheriff Bob Fletcher says he sent more than 230 letters to alleged members of gangs in the Twin Cities telling them to stay away from the Minnesota State Fair. Last week, 10 gang members agreed to stay away from the state fair after a civil lawsuit was filed against them for advertising a big fight at the fair on social media. Fletcher wrote in his letter that gang members should separate themselves from people that are involved in criminal activity.
15: If you hang around other kids that are committing crime and you come to the fair with them, we're going to document your activity. And that can be used against you later in some court process, either a crime for the benefit of a gang, a RICO, a conspiracy case, a racketeering case.
11: Fletcher says those that received the letters were identified during investigations into 12 gangs. He added that there will be increased security to prevent gang activity from happening at the state fair. State Fair begins Thursday. It runs through Labor Day. North Dakota Geological Survey will wrap up its popular public dino digs this week. The Geological Survey says that they sell out about 600 tickets to the public in less than 10 minutes when those tickets go on sale in February. Jeff Persons, a paleontologist with Geological Survey, he says the digs this year were south of Bismarck, near the Pembina Gorge, and the Dickinson area.
16: At the dig site we have just south of Bismarck Mandan, we found two really nice T-Rex teeth found by two members of the public, and that's always exciting to find.
11: This year's dig was the 27th. Person says that they've been very beneficial.
16: We're getting a lot of fossils out of the ground. We're educating a lot of public about it, and I think the public are having a good time coming out with us.
11: Person says he hasn't started planning for next year's digs, but says they'll likely be back at some of the sites that were used this year. Taking a look at the KFGO Weather Center forecast. Partly sunny afternoon, breezy winds out of the south about 14 to 28 miles an hour. We do have a chance for showers and thunderstorms later today. High temperature of 88 degrees. Overnight, partly cloudy, breezy in the evening, scattered showers and thunderstorms. Low temperature of 64 degrees. Tomorrow, partly sunny, breezy, 82. Winds out of the west-northwest. 84 degrees right now, partly sunny, Fargo-Moorhead, Nate Cone, News Radio, KFGO.
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Well, that didn't take long. It was only about 20 minutes into the start of the entire week of Afternoons Live that I got an issue of correction. Stellar start, my friends. I said that Verdon Thompson's town hall in Harwood was tonight. I'm wrong. It's Friday. I don't know where I thought it was tonight. I do know that on Wednesday that there is a meeting that's going to be taking place up there as well. You know, I mean, there are communities that are dealing with this in real time. And Harwood is one of them. I mean, the Applied Digital is so far along right now, but there was a petition that was going around that wanted to change some of the Home Rule Charter, put some limitations in what could be done for, I think, future development, at least from what it was told to me, the intent being about that facility, that industry. And there's some concerns about that amendment, that there's going to be a meeting up there for Harwood residents of what that change might mean for other businesses. I tell you this, at least the community is getting the option or the opportunity to actually have that conversation now. They didn't before. And that's something that the town of Harwood was going to have a good long conversation on Wednesday to decide what, in fact, they want going forward. 35270 is the Adventure RV Text Club. You can also call into the Northwest Tire Studio line at 237-5948. Tyler, it's all on the table. By the way, at the top of the hour, Verdon Thompson is actually going to be in studio. I want to talk to him about, well, his town halls he's been having on that industry, about beef imports. And, well, we got a drought and, of course, the trade with Canada. Tyler, I saw a commercial today for a data center claiming they don't use any water. That's one of my big concerns, is the overuse of water, and also the dairy near Hillsborough. Severe drought makes it a concern. Well, and that's the water conversation is one of those top three items: energy, water, noise, all those things. And what we've been told, and what I'm taking at face value, is basically they just recycle that water through, kind of like what your car does. So that's where they're being able to claim that, look, we don't use much more water than an average household. Drought is a big concern, though, right now, and we'll dive into that certainly a little bit later on. I saw rugby not far from where I was. Got almost like 8 inches of rain overnight down by down over by Knox. I guess it's just east of Rugby. You got about 7 inches. I know I got some of my farming buddies up there. I haven't had a chance to visit with them today. That rain could have been a month ago, but certainly they got hit last night. And I know Too Tall Tom is saying, there is a chance for some rain here this evening, scattered throughout. He'll give you an update here in about 5 minutes' time. Tyler, the governor treats everything like a joke. Get a grip with the real life. Help us out in North Dakota instead of working against us. What's the governor going to do about anything? He's just a yes man. What about country of origin labeling? Is the governor of the state of God? I think it says God stakes. You can't do nothing except make jokes about everything. It makes me sick. The delivery from Kelly Armstrong as an individual versus the governor. I mean, that's the Kelly that I guess I've worked with and whom I've come to know. I didn't get that when he was Congressman Armstrong, which tells me he hated being in D.C. This is kind of the reverting back to his delivery. It might be off-putting to you, which I understand. And there are some things I think states can be doing to offset or reel in what's going on federally, but typically you get that through your delegation. And on Friday, while we were having conversations, because Friday is when the announcement came out on the importation of beef, Congresswoman Julie Fedorchuk put out a statement. And the question is, okay, but what are you going to do following the strongly worded letter? Because we've gotten in the cycle, I'm having conversations with so-and-so, I'm having conversations. Yeah, but if those conversations are producing any outcome,

0: There's questions about, is this the beef that China rejected because of what they found inside of it? Then all of a sudden we picked up the phone and said, hey, you know what? They're not going to take it. We'll take it. We don't want to lower some of the prices over here. That needs to be flushed out by some of the delegation members who actually have access to getting those things done. 237-5948 is the Northwest Tire studio line, and that's where I'm going to connect with Mike. Mike, you're on After News Live. Thanks for calling.
1: Hey, Tyler. Thank you for taking my call.
0: Yeah, you bet. What's on your mind today, Mike?
1: Well, I can actually talk to the Home Rule Charter Amendment that was petitioned around and circulated around Harwood.
0: Okay, go ahead.
1: Well, the whole core concept behind it was actually to put forth some kind of language that would actually hold accountable the city council and any industry moving into Harwood's extraterritorial jurisdiction or into the community in itself. Yep. As you well know, back in September, we were all kind of blindsided up here by the decisions that were made. And what this actual charter language does is put forth kind of guidelines for how we can move forward with industry in our community, but do it in a way that everybody has a seat on the table and actually get some proper feedback into that discussion instead of it just being dropped on us. So there is the message that got circulated into everybody's doors is that we were being deceptive in some kind of way, but there's a lot of backstory that goes into it with how we try to actually include the council and get their feedback on so we could work on something together that was mutually beneficial for everybody. Mm-hmm. But what actually happened was they put that language in the hands of the industry lawyer, and then in the following city council meeting, we had our language berated and almost to the point of legal litigation thrown against the city should we choose to adopt that.
0: Litigation from whom, Mike?
1: Applied Digital themselves.
0: Okay.
1: And I want to be perfectly clear, too. The language that we propose is not targeting Applied Digital in and of itself. We know that that ship has sailed. We know that Applied Digital is going to be our neighbor. What we're trying to do is that if any industry actually choose to propose, whether it be Applied Digital's future plans for expansion or maybe like a, you know, a new concrete mixing station or a fertilizer plant or whatever you have going in that affects our town, then why not have a set of rules that the city has to follow to make sure that these decisions are made appropriately with everybody on board instead of just being hidden underneath subversion tactics like NDAs and secret executive session meetings where they keep stuff from the public and then proprietary information that the industry claims is it's of himself. It keeps everybody in the dark. This language actually makes moves to prevent that. And I challenge anybody who's planning on going to the council or the not the council meeting, but the town hall that's being held on Wednesday to read the language in its entirety first. And it is a long read. It's 18 pages of words, and it's pretty legally sound and binding because after we got the ripping from the industry lawyer, we knew that we had to step up our game.
0: Well, Mike, I plan on attending Wednesday's meeting up there to hear exactly where everybody is on this. What I do appreciate is the fact that it's forcing a conversation to happen. Because as you pointed out, you know, that wasn't the case just about a year ago. You know, it was, and anybody who didn't think that development was going to be going to the north side of Fargo hasn't been paying attention. You know, once that diversion was going to be completed, that was kind of pretty well known. It was, I can't imagine anybody expected the first big thing of development going north was going to be a $3 billion data center.
1: No. Yeah. Not at all. I mean, we were thinking that, man, that's going to be a heck of a nice residential subdevelopment or maybe some kind of commercial plans or something like that. But $3 billion industry, blow my socks off. Like, you know.
0: Yeah. Well, Mike, I appreciate you calling in, giving some information on that, and we'll be following along, all right?
1: Can I give you a shameless plug for people who want to read the language before you let me go?
0: Yep, you go for it.
1: Voices of Harwood Facebook group. Go out there and read the language yourself or email voicesofharwood@gmail.com. I'd be willing to answer any questions you have. Thank you.
0: All right, Mike. Yeah, thanks for calling on in. And, you know, whether it's Mike in the Harwood area or the Voices of Harwood that I just told you about, we've seen out in the Oliver County where he had citizens go out, circulate a petition, a completely different scenario. I understand that. But that's what you're seeing.

0: pop up in these communities that have this development going the way of which it's come to those communities. Now, I know I said something about Vern Thompson's town hall being tonight. It's not. It's Friday. That one's going to be in Harwood. In Mandan tonight, I think it's in the high school out there, they have a community information meeting out there. The last one they had a few weeks ago, they drew like 600 people into an auditorium. And you don't get that just off any subject unless there's a lot of emotion and a lot of concern and a lot of intrigue about it. And to have that be on the front end instead of after is all I think what a lot of people are asking for here. And I know some people downplay it that, oh, it's all fear-mongering of questioning any industry. Trust me, I was on the front end of that when it came to the oil industry when I was in the state Senate. How dare you ask a question or try to set up some rules or guidelines to make sure that, yes, we want this taking place, but here's how we should do it. And the labels will get slapped around that way. I'll be very curiously following along on Wednesday up north of this metro area. I told you I'd get a weather update from Too Tall Tom Schmancy. He'll do the latest there. He does have just a small critique to the evening forecast. Then we'll come back and wrap up the first hour of Afternoons Live next.
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2: Good afternoon, everyone. I'm KFGO Chief Meteorologist Tom Schimanski. Variable cloudiness, breezy chance for showers and thunderstorms. Temperatures peaking within a couple of degrees of 86, south winds at 14 to 30. Partly cloudy, breezy in the evening, scattered showers and thunderstorms in the evening, down to 64, south to southwest wind at 14 to 30 in the evening, will decrease. Partly sunny and breezy tomorrow, about 82, with a west-northwest wind at 16 to 31. Then for Wednesday, mostly sunny and breezy, high near 81. Talk about the weekend and more coming up next hour.
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0: my blade.
1: I'm kind of curious, this text, the AI center didn't cause the drought, right? I don't think anybody was claiming that any of this caused the drought. It's with the drought conditions that are in this area. And it is certainly widespread across this area that if there's, I don't know, and I can't put words into the mouth of the text messenger that I read the first message from, you know, when it comes to the competition of, okay, well, who's getting access to what then? If it's not the system that they've told you that they're using and they need to draw more water, well, what's going to prevent them from getting priority? That's the conversation that you're hearing, and it might not be necessarily just water, but power. Down in Texas, for example, you got Governor Abbott, a pretty far-right Republican governor down there, that's putting a halt to some of this because of power usage. And it wasn't all that long ago when Texas had storms going through and there were some power outages. Most notably, you might remember Ted Cruz trying to get on a plane to Cancun while that was going on. Their power grid isn't up to where it needs to be with just the residents and businesses that are already there, let alone having these huge power users coming onto that same grid. So I think I would assume, and that's all I can do, that was the intent of that person's first message. This one's a lengthy one. Tyler, Trump administration simply off the rails. What exactly will Trump need to do for the North Dakota and South Dakota senators to not support him? The Canadian tariffs importing Argentine beef, price-controlled beef, which is indeed the only profitable segment in this egg space now. Couple that with war in Iran and the foolish idle threats. What does Trump need to do? For Republican senators, that changes a lot. Do your damn jobs, Hovind, Kramer, Rounds, Thune. This says do your job. A midterm blue wave. His endorsement's not winning on the Republican side. I think South Carolina is going to be that next test where you've got Lindsey Graham's sister, that had a debate with some of those other Republican candidates, and she did not look prepared at all. But she's got the endorsement of the president. And he hasn't been, the saving grace for a number of these candidates 100% of the time. Certainly down in Texas, if I'm going to bring up Texas, let me do it one more time. Where you got John Cornyn, who had a lot of senior status, right? But Ken Paxton comes walking in saying, you know what, Attorney General, and I want to be the next U.S. Senator from the great state of Texas. And the president weighs in, throws his weight behind Ken Paxton, and Ken Paxton overwhelmingly wins. But then he can look right across this river of where I'm sitting right now, where he put in his endorsement to Mike Lindell. And Mike Lindell got absolutely worked in the Republican primary, like 45,000 votes. I know he's not going to give up. He never will. Anytime that he's on the losing side, which seems to be quite often, it's either got to be rigged or something was off. So there was some scandal, of which there was none. But if he wants to throw away his money to try to, relitigate the August primary in Minnesota, I guess that's in his ability to do so. My point being is this, that's what it's going to take, I think, for some of these that I think behind closed doors know better publicly don't dare say a thing. Once they see that, maybe the emperor has no clothes is when they might actually start standing up a little bit. I mean, look no further than you bring up tariffs, how they would speak in code that is, probably not the best policy, but they didn't do anything about it. They knew that the Supreme Court was likely going to bail them out. And then they did, to a certain extent. But it still feels as though we're in the thick of this trade fight that starts from the White House instead of from Congress, where it ought to be. ABC News at the top of the hour. We'll also catch up with KFGO's Darren Selvig, our KFGO News Director. We'll get you the latest headlines here locally. Then Vern Thompson is going to join us. He is a candidate for the North Dakota Ag Commissioner's seat. And, well, I thought it was a meeting tonight. Guess what? It's Friday. I still want to talk to him about the town halls he's had across the state. The beef importation that you keep throwing my way, trade with Canada, drought across the strait, everything that you've kind of thrown in, I'm going to ask a candidate for the North Dakota Ag Commissioner's Office about all those and anything else you throw my way. 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
2: 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Sebi Matthews, first to the mound for Minnesota. 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Swung on a missed, he struck him out with a changeup and a beauty. 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
7: ABC News, I'm Michelle Franzen. The U.S. says it will impose sanctions on countries and financial institutions continuing to do business with Iran. Treasury Secretary Scott Bessent says the U.S. is trying to put a chokehold on Iran's economy. ABC's Karen Travers says there's no timeline, though, on the sanctions.
8: He said that this is really a threat right at this point. The Treasury Department had announced that countries will be given a timeline, a defined timeline, to shut down Iran-related activity that the administration has identified and said if they fail to act, Treasury will act. But we don't have the details of what that timeline is. That has not been released publicly.
7: In response to the U.S. 50% tariffs placed on Canadian imports, Canada says it will oppose tariffs on U.S. goods starting in September. President Trump also threatening to double tariffs, he says, in January. In Nevada, evacuations continuing northwest of Reno, where crews are battling the Hawk Fire. It broke out over the weekend. This is ABC News. The investigation into the sudden death of Hayden Panettiere continues. The actress's estranged mother now speaking out in an interview with Good Morning America.
9: Leslie Vogel telling ABC's Rhiannon Alley about the moment she learned her daughter had died from a possible drug overdose, days before her 37th birthday.
10: I was numb. I was just numb.
9: The actress suffered cardiac arrest last week. The police report claims her on and off again boyfriend Brian Hickerson and his brother Zach were there and called 911. Hickerson pleaded no contest in 2021 to felony charges alleging he had abused Panettiere.
7: ABC's Allison Kosick. Prosecutors in the trial of Lindsay Clancy calling rebuttal witnesses today. The mother is charged with killing her three children, with defense attorneys claiming Clancy suffered from postpartum psychosis. Closing arguments are set to begin this week. I'm Michelle Franzen, ABC News.
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16: It's partly sunny, 84 degrees in the FM area. For KFGO News, I'm Darren Selvig. North Dakota Governor Kelly Armstrong says a state child care assistance program ending next month highlights the risks of relying on temporary federal funds. The program, which matched employer contributions to help working families cover child care, is losing its federal COVID relief funding in September. As state agencies work to cut budgets by 10%, Governor Armstrong warns against creating short-term public programs without long-term funding plans.
17: This is a danger when you do those things without a plan to fund them long-term, because you create a reasonable expectation that that federal money, I mean, this was always going to expire unless it got extended, and now it's expiring.
16: Armstrong appeared on Afternoons Live with Tyler Axness. Armstrong expects child care to be a major topic in the next legislative session, but says the state cannot sustain double-digit budget growth to cover expiring federal dollars. DFL State Representative Brad Tapke of Shakopee will reintroduce his legislation to protect Minnesotans' private data from flock cameras and license plate readers. He's confident after the November election it can pass.
18: There is absolutely bipartisan support for making sure that we are protecting Minnesotans' data. Privacy and data concerns is absolutely a bipartisan issue, and I'm positive that if Republicans actually want to step up and work on this, that we will be able to get something done together.
16: Minnesota State University Moorhead is reporting a strong start to the new academic year. The school says total enrollment is up 6% to more than 4,600 students, making MSUM the fastest growing campus in the Minnesota state system. New undergraduate enrollment jumped 8% this fall, bolstered by a record 80% retention rate for second-year students and the launch of a new 300-student honors college. Well, the Minnesota State Fair is just days away now, and lawmakers are gearing up for one of their biggest opportunities of the year to connect face-to-face with constituents, among them Senator Amy Klobuchar.
19: And it also is where people will come and talk to me that may not email me. They may not call our office. So I'm able to actually do business in terms of they tell me or maybe people at our booth about something that they care about, and we're able to help them.
16: The Great Minnesota Get-Together opens Thursday and runs through Labor Day. And the fish are moving in at the State Fair. The DNR will stock its popular outdoor fish pond on Tuesday, adding about 40 different species of fish ahead of the Great Minnesota Get-Together. Fairgoers will be able to spot everything from familiar sunfish to much larger lake sturgeon swimming in the pond outside the DNR building. The fish pond has long been a state fair tradition, giving visitors an up-close look at the wide variety of fish found in Minnesota waters. And checking your forecast now from the KFGO Weather Center for the rest of today. Partly sunny and breezy. Chance for showers and thunderstorms later on in the afternoon. High of 88 degrees. Tonight, partly cloudy, breeze in the evening. Another chance for scattered showers and thunderstorms this evening. Low of 64. And tomorrow, partly sunny and breezy, high of 82. Right now in Fargo-Moorhead, 85 degrees. I'm Darren Selvig, News Radio, KFGO.
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0: Approaching the end of August already, and of course, harvest underway in parts of the state. I've been seeing a lot of that wheat come off. I know back home for not only myself, but my next guests, well, they finally got some measurable rain up in the Minnewaukan and Rugby area. Vern Thompson is a candidate for the Ag Commissioner's seat here in North Dakota and joins us here on Afternoons Live. Vern, welcome back. It's been too long.
1: Yeah, it has. But, you know, we're still two Benson County boys.
0: Benson County boys here in the big city of Fargo. Yeah, boy, we've made it, haven't we?
1: Oh, golly.
0: You know, there's so much that is on the plate right now for a seat that you're running for. You've been all over the state. I've been seeing the town halls. In fact, you're going to have one in Harwood on Friday as well that have to do with the data centers and some proposals of what, you know, the state could do to help guide this process. I'm curious, though, that you've been to places, whether it's in Mandan, where I saw 600 people in an auditorium, all across. You've been down to Ellendale, because you were the first person I'd seen the photos of the roads that had been beaten up during the spring.
1: Yeah.
0: You know, so, I mean, you've been everywhere, and I'm curious, you're out there saying your piece, but what are you hearing is what I'm curious about.
1: People are very upset in the process that's taking place with all this AI data center development. And what I mean by that is they're concerned about their property rights. They're concerned about out-of-state multi-billion dollar corporations that are coming in and bullying people. You know, they're concerned with the transmission lines, the process for the transmission lines going in. And I've had a handful of people that the transmission line to power a data center is going across their land, and they basically are saying, hey, we got a lease for you here to put this transmission line in, and if you don't agree with us within 30 days or some odd number, we can use eminent domain against you. So those are the things. And why people are upset is because there's so much secrecy. There's so, you know, we saw with Harwood and Fargo, the non-disclosure agreements, and the special session is going to start to deal with that one. Senator Tim Mathern was with us at a press conference, and he introduced a bill to do away with non-disclosure agreements. But when you have those kinds of things taking place, the people are thinking the worst. They don't trust the government, even in North Dakota now, which is, you and I served in the Senate. It wasn't that way before.
0: No, and when it comes to the NDAs, the non-disclosure agreements, I had the governor on to kick off the show today, and I'd asked him about that because that was State Senator Tim Mathern's bill.
1: Yep.
0: He got some Republicans to sign on, so it's now a bipartisan proposal. And the governor had made comment that this is more of a political thing than a policy thing, which now I'd ask him because he's come out and said, do not sign these NDAs. I'm curious because he made the claim that with North Dakota's open records laws, that people can submit open records requests and get a good chunk of the detail of these NDAs, which I question when it comes to some of the proprietary information, because I mean, if you end up on the Ag Commission, you're on the Industrial Commission, and then you get into some of those executive meetings where that is prevented from public record access. But there is this claim that I heard today that I hadn't before, that there's still a way even to get the information from the NDAs without having this law change. I'm not there yet. I'm curious. I just want to get your reaction because you used to be in one of those chairs as well.
1: Yeah, I believe he's correct, but I'm not there yet with you because no one's done anything about it. So it must be legal until it's proven it's illegal. But I did have a conversation with Drew Wrigley a week ago Saturday. We were both at a wedding. And I asked him about those things, and he said, you know, he kind of said the same thing as what the governor is saying, but they were looking into it, and they were going to, you know, have something come forward here in the next few days or weeks. So it may be, but why even sign them?
0: Yeah, well, the governor also alluded to that some people that have signed these are starting to show a little regret that they did. He didn't give me any names, any locations, but I think because of the town halls that you're attending, and in fact, some of them you're hosting, and the amount of emotion that's being on display from residents about the secrecy, about the not knowing until ground's being broken or just 2 weeks before, that people have to start paying attention in those offices of, okay, how do we temper down the emotions in this? Because there's a lot out there.
1: Well, yeah, there is. What we're going to try and do up in Harwood on the 28th at 7 o'clock at the community center, we're going to hold a forum, and it's going to we organize this with community members. This isn't a Vern Thompson running for ag commissioner, and I'm going to be out there solving all the problems. I'm no better than anybody else. But at least I got the guts to stand up and speak for people, you know, and we've got legislators and state officials that aren't willing to do that. So, you know, I'll do that. But we've got an environmental engineer who's going to give a perspective on data centers in North Dakota altogether. And I handed you a document. It's a responsible hyperscale development framework that we have available, that we were the first ones that had something out there for counties or cities or townships to look at. And we worked with this isn't, you know, just like Burns' brainchild. I had an engineer working on it. I had people from Oliver and Mercer County, concerned citizens that have been involved with these things for months. And we kind of made a checklist of what you can do to have basically, community benefit agreements right up front, and just make sure that everything is done right the first time instead of trying to sneak in and doing the easy way or the quickest way and just disregarding the respect of the people of North Dakota.
0: Well, and the thing that I've been saying from the get-go, because a lot of promises are made up front, this is not just about the tax base, because that's going to be what it is, but... we can fund this. We can help create that. What does your community want? Oh, that's just word of mouth. That's just the trust of, okay, you know, this is the good neighbor that you want, and I hope that they live up to. But if you have anybody in that community organize and say, look, we want a little bit more ordinance. You know, in Harwood, for example, a home rule charter. What I heard from somebody that's organizing up there, that basically you got the litigation threat being dangled over you. I heard from other residents up there that a committed $1 million investment in some aspect might not be coming now because of that. So it's kind of that, well, either go along with what we want or, you know, guess what? Tough. We're not going to live up to what we promise in word of mouth. So when you're talking about getting that in writing up front, it almost seems necessary at this point.
1: It does. If the project is so good, doesn't matter what type of project it is, industrial development of data centers or dairy cow operations or whatever
0: crushing
1: it is.
0: Plants we've seen.
1: Yeah, all these, you know, have it up. First of all, have it open and honest. And secondly, then have it transparent. We don't have the transparency. We don't have the accountability. And that all needs it. That can happen. If they want it bad enough, that can happen. Because, you know, the old saying, sunshine is the best disinfectant. Well, we need some sunshine on these things so that people have an understanding and then they can trust a process. Right now, they don't.
0: What's the pushback to proposal or to offerings like what you've had? Where is it coming from and what is it?
1: It's coming from people that want to see the tax revenue, you know, the property taxes, the construction jobs. And there's no doubt that there is a economic impact. But one of the things that ought to be up front, if I was in the chair of a county, city, or township, when I've served on the town, I've served on all three of them, you know, well, not county, but county, township, and city, I've served in those capacities. We want to make sure that if this thing goes belly up, who's responsible? I know with the transmission lines, I looked at some of the lease agreements, and it was pretty much on the landowner, you know. Now, this would be different with a data center, but if it goes belly up, who's responsible for all that concrete, all that land, you know? There should be a decommissioning process as well, and that ought to be all up front. It should all be spelled out. There should be some liability, you know, because if the liability falls on the city or the county or the township, they can't afford that, you know. So you got to plan for the worst, but you pray for the best. And there's not going to be as many jobs as what people can, you know, kind of complain or not complain, but kind of say that they're going to have.
0: Yeah, post-construction.
1: Yeah, post-construction is not going to be the jobs that people think it's going to be.
0: Well, and you started off on talking about us both being Benson County boys. Well, Benson County decided we're putting a moratorium on these for at least a year. You know, so you have some of that conversation going on as well. Yeah. Our guest right now is Vernon Thompson. I see comments coming into the Adventure RV Text Club at 35270. You send them in, we'll ask them. We're going to continue this conversation. I need to ask about the importation of beef and what that means. Of course, he's running for the North Dakota Egg Commissioner. There's a trade dispute all over again with our biggest trading ally, which is Canada, for a place like North Dakota. That's all on the table. And, of course, the drought that many people are dealing with and what the state can and cannot do to help alleviate some of the stress going on there. We'll come back with more conversation with Vernon Thompson next on Afternoons Live.
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0: Summer storms bring hail, rain, and strong winds. 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

0: Brent Thompson is my guest. He is a candidate for the North Dakota Ag Commissioner's Office. And last thing on data centers before I want to talk about some other issues before you, I mean, the office that you're seeking to be a part of. There's a legislative committee that was, in my opinion, rushed together after people started talking about this. But nonetheless, I got a committee meeting on Monday, August 31st, which is a week from today, which is right before the special session that they're going to be having when they're going to discuss NDAs. If you go to thompson4nd.com, I see that you have a quick, easy way for people to contact their lawmaker on that committee.
1: We do. We think it's very important to weigh in on specifically the non-disclosure agreements, and there's still a lot of people out there that want the special session to deal with a temporary pause, a moratorium, and that's their way of go to our website, thompson4nd.com, and they can basically, it's a simple form, they can write a letter, and we're going to take all those copies to the committee meeting on August 31st.
0: I want to read this comment to you. Tyler, it sure seems like Vern is running for the wrong office. His focus has been on regulatory issues for North Dakota. The Public Service Commission would be a better fit. Yes, I know the Ag Commissioner sits on the Industrial Commission. I wanted you to respond to that, though.
1: Well, what's if he thinks the Public Service Commission is doing, why aren't they doing it? You know, the thing, why am I involved in it is because farmers were concerned about their property rights and eminent domain and all this industrial development. And you've known me for a long time. When somebody calls, I don't care if it's a Democrat or Republican or independent, I'm going to go talk to them. I'm going to go meet them. I don't see anybody else out in the state of North Dakota that's been doing this. So as someone who is giving themselves for the greater good of North Dakota, I'm going to get involved in this business about stay in your lane. That's a bunch of bull. If you care about the public, you'll stand up and you'll speak out for them no matter what the issue.
0: Yeah, you know, when you bring up, it doesn't matter if it's a D or an R behind that name, and you got proof on that because you were hosting a forum here in Fargo, and forgive me, I don't remember how long ago it was, but about suicide prevention when it comes to agriculture. And there were Republicans invited, there were Democrats of local officials. Both of them showed up. You know, I mean, for not everybody showed up from, you know, this area of people you invited, but when it comes to Heartwood, my understanding is you're doing the same thing up there.
1: Yep.
0: So get on up here. It doesn't matter what party you belong to.
1: For the caller or the texter, these issues aren't a red team or a blue team. They're not a one office in the state of North Dakota issue. These are people issues. And so for Heartwood, yes, we're going to invite every legislator and every candidate to come and weigh in. It's public. We've already invited Doug Goring to come, and we've invited Applied Digital, who is building that data center. We'll see if they come, but we're going to do it because the people matter. We put the people over the powerful.
0: When it comes to other issues, when it comes to agriculture, you talk about, hey, like data centers, because it's farmers concerned about property rights. You mentioned about eminent domain for some of these utility lines. This importing of beef has a lot of people upset. You know, and when it comes to how this is going to be utilized of, okay, it's going to be at a reduced cost, it's going to be mixed, all these things. I need to get your take. As somebody who's wanting to go out to be, the Ag Commissioner of North Dakota, about, you know, those ranchers and cattlemen and women in the state don't seem real thrilled at the prospects of this.
1: On Friday, after the president made that announcement that he had a deal to bring in 300,000 metric ton of beef from Argentina, which has got a bad reputation as far as quality of food coming out of there, especially meat, my phone blew up. I was on the phone literally till 9 o'clock on Friday night and quite a bit of the time Saturday. I had Republicans calling me and said, Vern, I see what you're out there doing and you're working for the people. I'm a Republican. But by God, I'm going to vote for you because our ag commissioner isn't doing a damn thing about these imports or the tariffs, you know, that have been taking place. And that's another thing that the people are frustrated. Another one called me and he said, we're facing a drought. I can't get hay, you know, and I'm not going to be drilling any more holes for water spots, you know, for the cattle. We're moving the cattle home because we don't have feed. Somebody better start talking about feed for the winter, not just hay for the summer. or pastor for the summer. So those are the kinds of conversations that have been having, you know, I've been having, and I'm grateful that people are open-minded, and I don't care who they voted for in the past. I don't care where they come from. If they got an issue that needs to be dealt with, we're going to deal with it.
0: Well, the announcement that, like you said, came out on Friday, it spilled into Afternoons Live. We didn't have enough time allotted to actually dive in to it. And those that texted and saying, well, people are complaining about the price of beef. The prices of everything has gone up. And when you're noticing whether it's gasoline or beef, there are certain questions of why that is. We can talk round and round about, okay, the head and the herd is the lowest it's been in a very long time. I think the governor earlier said ever.
1: 75 years.
0: Yeah, a long time. Yep. You know, double my life almost. and the meat packers being as monopolistic as what they currently are, and there was at some point an investigation from the Department of Justice looking into it, and didn't see anything of a result from that, Vern.
1: Well, I get follow the money. That's what I say. That's what I said when I served in a legislature. Follow the money. Who's making out on this? We had $20 billion for Argentina to prop up their economy, or their dollar, I should say. Then we had another $20 billion going to them. And there's these big four packing plants, for example. They do business down there. They want cheap meat. And if you look behind the curtain, you're going to see that there's some big funds backing the packers. The packers have 80 to 85% of the market. I'm looking at value-added markets for North Dakota, and we could probably build our own packing plant, be a co-op, and we wouldn't have to worry about all that extra money.
0: Vern, you got just a little bit more time for me. Vern Thompson's our guest. I got a couple of more topics I want to throw his way. You can as well at 35270. Welcome back to more Afternoons Live after KFGO News.
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9: It's partly sunny, 86 degrees in Fargo, Moorhead. For KFGO News, I'm Darren Selvig. Southbound I-29 outside of Fargo was down to one lane this afternoon while crews responded to a hay bale trailer fire. KFGO News reporter Jake Anderson.
10: Firefighters are responding to a hay bale trailer fire 1 mile south of 52nd Avenue in Fargo. The call came in before 1 o'clock this afternoon. Crews are on the trailer putting out hot spots: West Fargo Rural Fire, Southern Valley Fire and Rescue, North Dakota Highway Patrol, and Cass County Sheriff's Office are assisting at the scene.
9: North Dakota agriculture leaders continue to push back against a White House plan to import 300,000 metric tons of foreign ground beef. The administration says temporary tariff cuts will lower grocery bills. But local ranchers and national farm groups warn the move undercuts domestic producers facing tight margins and drought conditions. North Dakota Governor Kelly Armstrong says ranchers should not bear the cost of short-term consumer relief.
11: Putting it on the back of our North Dakota farmers and ranchers that are in North Dakota, I just declared a drought emergency. Like, I just don't think we think all of this stuff through. And I think sometimes people take for granted the work that gets done in a place like North Dakota.
9: Armstrong appeared on Afternoons Live with Tyler Axness. National farm groups are now pressing Congress to pass mandatory country of origin labeling laws to protect American producers. A North Dakota pilot program that helps working parents pay for child care will end this September. State Health and Human Services leaders say that federal COVID relief funds running the Working Parents Child Care Relief Program are exhausted. The initiative matched employer contributions up to $300 a month per child. Its closure leaves more than 500 working parents across 61 employers without the financial assistance as state agencies face mandated 10% budget cuts. DFL State Representative Brad Tabke of Shakopee says that he will reintroduce his bill protecting Minnesotans' private data regarding flock cameras. Tabke acknowledges the cameras help law enforcement.
12: It's very clear right now that our private data is being illegally accessed and misused by other entities, and we just can't have that. And if we cannot protect Minnesotans' private data, these should absolutely be banned.
9: Tapke's legislation last session didn't get out of committee because Republicans blocked it. Right now, 88 degrees under partly sunny skies. 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
9: 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It's the first day of classes at North Dakota State University and the first chance for the school's new president to take part in a time-honored tradition. President Marshall Stewart was front and center this morning for the annual Walk Through the Gates, officially welcoming a new students to campus. Stewart took the helm this spring after arriving from Kansas State University. Says his goal is to serve the community and unite academics, research, and athletics into what he calls One NDSU. Stewart's official inauguration ceremony is set for Thursday, October 1st. And checking the forecast from the KFGO Weather Center. For the rest of today, partly sunny and breezy. Later on this afternoon, could be a chance for more showers and thunderstorms. High of 88 degrees. Another chance for potential showers this evening with a low of 64. Our forecast for tomorrow, partly sunny and breezy. High of 82. And looking ahead to Wednesday, mostly sunny and breezy. Low 61, a high of 81 degrees on Wednesday. Right now in Fargo-Moorhead, it's 86 degrees. I'm Darren Selvig, News Radio, KFGO.
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0: 8 KFGO time. It is Monday, in case it still didn't feel like a Monday afternoon. That weekend went by way too fast. My guest is Vern Thompson. He is the candidate for the North Dakota Ag Commission. We talked about data centers. We talked a little bit about beef, and this message comes in. Tell Vern to build a packing plant in North Dakota. We need it. Comes in by text club.
1: Well, we'd be happy to do that. What we would like to do is have a four-year plan. The first 2 years, actually, this legislative set, we got a plan. We can propose it, but we're going to need to have a study done, a feasibility study done, and that will take some money. But I believe it will be profitable. This co-op, but if. We'll find out from a study, okay? That's the way to do it. That's the only thing that we need the state to actually get involved with. A cooperative, just like the Durham pasta plant in Carrington, the same guy that was the brainchild of that has helped us with this one. And so I think we got a pretty good plan, but we'll see where it goes.
0: What I'm hearing is more to come on that conversation, and we'll be following along. It's been dry out there. Oh. You've been all over the state. And I know in our home country, there's some people that got 8 inches up in rugby. Down here, where home is now, it has been so dry. And I know that there was a farmer up in Grandin that had, and I saw it on Facebook, and I think he was able to show you as well. That corn was about the size of the palm of my hand right now.
1: Yeah, he had a cob of corn that wasn't going to do any more than it was right there, that was about 3 inches long. And that was, we had to look for cobs. Most of it didn't even make cob. And what's different from that, it was Ross Lockhart. I hope he doesn't mind me saying his name, but it was Ross Lockhart, who has been on the farm. He's a fourth generation farmer, good person. He, they're homesteaded in 1887 is when they homesteaded, before North Dakota became a state. And they're going to have to cut, you know, they're not even going to cut it for silage. It's too far gone. They're just going to have to disc it down or, you know, put it in the trash into the ground. And the sugar beets, they're supposed to open up the ends for, you know, the beet harvest. They were probably 3 inches around at the top. I haven't seen a sugar beet that small for, I don't remember when.
0: Yeah, we had State Senator Rob Kupak from Moorhead on Friday, and he just got back from touring some of the sugar beet and said that same thing. Goes, sugar content is high, it's good.
1: Sure.
0: But to be able to get the equipment to do what it needs to do in this concrete ground that is out there right now is going to be a chore for some of them out there. I bring it up, one, because it's something worthy of discussion, but also you think about just everything else, and I hate this cliche of that perfect storm, but you've got the importation of certain products. We've got a trade war that's now lighting up again with Canada, and a place like North Dakota that you want to be the ag commissioner. We're talking about billions of dollars worth of trade back and forth over that border here, and I'm not sure what more, as a talk show host, that could be said, but you're a candidate for that ag commissioner spot, so what do you do with all these different moving parts, all seemingly on the negative side right now for agriculture? What do you do from the state?
1: Well, the first thing with the trade, as you probably remember, I have a trucking business, and I haul natural gas liquids across the border into Canada almost on a daily basis. I kind of held off on it now while I'm campaigning, but February 2025, when the first tariffs went in, not the 2017 ones, but the 2025, I stood up and said, this is not going to be good. This is not going to be good for farmers or for agribusiness in North Dakota. This is not going to be good for tourism. In fact, I have a letter that I sent to our congressional delegation offering in this, I believe this was in March, I offered to host or help them put together a town hall, a public town hall meeting to deal with this. I saw what was going to happen, and they didn't respond. I talked to each of the, I sent the letter, I called up and talked to each of the offices, and, you know, we'll get back to you. Nobody ever got back to me. I even did it with Governor Armstrong a little bit later. I got a letter that I sent to him asking him to work with the Montana governor and the Minnesota governor. Go to Ottawa and talk to some of your counterparts. Figure out how we can, you know, deal with this trade war, because it's hurting everybody. And I didn't get anything back.
0: Well, and the governor acknowledged to kick off today's show that tourism has been impacted by it, you know, and I kind of chuckled about the scenario here, but in the long term, there is a sentiment north of this border of a lot of anger towards at least the administration. I won't say that they're angry about just an average North Dakotan Minnesotan here, but there's a defiance of, well, the hell with you then. You know, and how long is that going to take to alleviate, where all of a sudden the relationships that someone like you have built of, you know, driving across

0: is losing with our closest trade partner in Canada. And what they're telling me up there is that they're going elsewhere. They we aren't a reliable partner anymore. And they're upset with it because we have relatives on both sides of the border, a lot of people do, and like to go back and forth. Well, they're not going to trade with us anymore. The heck with you guys. We got to go with somebody that's more dependable. And if the administration thinks that Canada's going to back down, they got another thing coming. That guy's got 66% approval rating right now.
1: Well, and hearing some of the commentary today, from other parts of Canada, I mean, they're angry. They're justifiably angry about it. And it seems like they finally just had enough of, this back and forth. So it seems like this taking a stand is what I would say,
0: yeah.
1: Vern. Vern, I know you got a town hall meeting coming up in Harwood on Friday. That's going to be at 7 o'clock at the community center?
0: Yep, 7 o'clock. Everyone's invited, and, we'll have an environmental engineer talking about data centers across the state. I'll put on a presentation on some of the things that I've seen, and it's really about the people. We want to get input from the people, and Harwood's looking at this home rule and stuff. I'm sure that'll get brought up. What's wrong with politics today is the fact that people, elected officials, are not out talking to the people. I've been out there listening, talking, and coming up with workable solutions, and I'm going to continue to do that. And it's paying off so far. We'll see what happens down the road.
1: Well, and if people want to learn more about your candidacy, where do they go? Where's the website?
0: The website is at Thompson4ND. That's Thompson4ND.com. And my phone number is right on there as well. It's 701-400-6767. I'm not afraid to talk to anybody.
1: Vern, I always appreciate your time. We're going to continue following along, all right?
0: You bet. Thanks, Carl. And Benson County's pretty proud of you. You know that.
1: Depends on what establishment you're stopping into there, Vern. Vern Thompson, ladies and gentlemen. Vern, we'll talk to you again soon, all right? That's Vern Thompson, again, a candidate for the North Dakota Ag Commissioner's Office. We'll get you a weather update from Two Tall Tom Szymanski, and we'll come back and round out the second hour of After He's Live next.
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4: Good afternoon. I'm KFGO Chief Meteorologist Tom Szymanski. Well, showers and thunderstorms in the outlook for this afternoon, or what's left of it, into the pre-midnight hours as a weak frontal system moves on through. There's plenty of moisture available, so there will be scattered showers and thunderstorms. Some will achieve muscular status. Not all, but some will. Overnight low dropping down to about 64. When I say muscular status, I'm talking about the fact that some may produce some gusty wind, produce some hail and torrential rainfall, not to mention frequent lightning. Wind south-southwest 14 to 30 in the evening, decreasing, but the wind will be variable and gusty in and near whatever storms happen to form wherever they do. Partly sunny and breezy for tomorrow, about 82, with a west-northwest wind anywhere from 16 to 31 miles per hour. Then for Wednesday, mostly sunny, a gusty north wind, low near 61, high near 81. Thursday and Friday, high pressure in control, clear to partly cloudy, lows dropping to near 53, highs near 81. And for the weekend, partly cloudy and breezy. There will be a chance for some nighttime showers and thunderstorms, so I'm talking about Friday night and maybe again Saturday night, but I think the daytimes will be dry. Look for high temperatures both days to be somewhere between 80 and 85.
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0: grave.
1: Top of the hour, we'll bring in our friend Brian Jean, recap the weekend that was in sports. The Vikings did play on these airwaves on Saturday. Boy, was that a boring game. Well, I'll talk to Brian Jean. Derek Hansen, I think, was at that game. I think he's going to be joining us today as well. So we'll dive into that. Also, if we want to talk about a little bit about the NFL, we got to talk about the fact that Jack Strand playing with Atlanta is really turning some heads, catching some attention down there. And Twins got swept. I feel like it's a roller coaster. We go from sweeping to getting swept. And every other week, you don't really know how to describe this team. But we're going to try our best. Also, there was racing going on in D.C. this weekend. In the meantime, Tyler, I spent 4 days with friends from British Columbia. They love Americans, but can't stand Trump, this administration, or the Republican Party, to be specific. They love Prime Minister Carney and their government. Well, there is a lot of that being on display right now. That national pride north of this border is coalescing around the fact that we're picking a fight with them again. And in fact, I know that there was some audio from Carney that we were hearing from this weekend, just talking about where we were and how we got here. Take a listen to this.
2: The Canadian team, unified. Unified, the individuals you see here, their team members, our ambassador in Washington, my chief of staff, unified, talking together, the clerk of the Privy Council, everyone in the loop, everyone knows what our objectives are, collective decision making. As I say, ultimately, I and the cabinet bear responsibility for those decisions, but unity. You cannot say that about the United States administration. And as a consequence, last point, and I'll go to your colleagues, because I think this is important. In these last few days, we were drilling down on specific issues where that might have been papered over, the differences in the administration, if there were indeed differences. Ultimately, there's a decision maker at the top.
1: So what I heard, or what I gathered from the Prime Minister Carney, is our delegation and part of this negotiation, or not part in this negotiation, were unified. We were going through some of the specifics, and it was the Trump administration that did not seem to have everything unified amongst their side, our side. And it's tough to have a negotiation when there's pieces that you're trying to negotiate with across the table that aren't not on the same page. And ultimately, the final decider is the president. And I don't get why the president is so worked up over Canada or other allies. This administration is more aggressive towards our allies than our adversaries, and a large part of this international economy in particular. Obviously, I mean, Iran being the outlier there of the time that we decided that we're going to take action here. And, well, it wasn't really planned out to find an exit on that. Well, now we're looking around saying, okay, when or how are we getting ourselves out of this mess? But certainly, I think part of the conversation inside the White House probably being and saving face in this. You got this midterm election coming up. You got people upset about this war that, we were promised we would not get into another war. How that's impacted gas prices. And, I mean, the list has gone on and on. And that's why I think when you're looking at the affordability aspect, is there anything we can do on any of these? Why all of a sudden on Friday the announcement comes that we're going to allow the importation of beef and we're going to have it at like a 25% discount? Is try to provide something that looks like a win when it comes to people's expenses out there. And at the very least, to have our delegation, because I think Kevin Cramer came to the dance today as well, showing his frustration with the beef side of this. Okay. Talk is getting pretty cheap, at least when it comes to getting something done, and it's getting a little bit more expensive for you and I. So go and take that rigor approach in your written statements and actually provide that in a means to get something done. And that's where I think a lot of people are looking at North Dakota, South Dakota, Minnesota, the delegations of the upper Midwest saying, okay, I heard you now, finally, in some of these respects, but then what? What are you going to do with the position that you have here? Tyler, way to go, Vern. The current office holder is just taking meetings with bigwigs and doesn't even want to debate. Tyler, I voted for Trump and I'm completely over him, but I would certainly never hitch my wagon to Carney. And Canada is not as united behind him as portrayed. Well, if we want to take polls for what they are, and I appreciate your honesty. Like, you voted for Trump, but you're over him. I'm curious, what was the final straw for you? Saying, you know what, this is, I'm done with him. And granted, he can't run for re-election, but was there a specific issue or moment that you said, finally, that's enough? But right now, his approval rating's at like 33% being the president of the United States. Carney is what I just heard. And I don't have the polls in front of me right now. But I mean, if he's eclipsed 60%, that's pretty unified when it comes to being the leader of a country with legitimate elections. I'm not talking about some of those 100% approval rating that happens out in North Korea situation. But I'm genuinely curious, since you're saying you're over him, what it was for you. Tyler, Kevin Cramer has never supported mandatory country of origin labeling because he takes money from big packers and big meat companies. The country of origin, when it comes to the fact that we're importing beef and we're going to be mixing it together, I think has brought new life to that issue from people that don't find themselves involved in the industry of raising cattle and selling that product, that good North Dakota beef. I have chosen to go to a location in this area where I know how it's raised, where it's raised, and all that. And of course, we tell you about them every Thursday on Afternoons Live. You know, and so some of us can find ourselves in those lucky positions where we have that availability. That's not unified across the country. So when you're talking about, hey, we're going to mix it all together, what they've got, we'll put it in with our good quality stuff. I think people are now saying, yes, I want to know where it came from and what country of origin it is from. Get you caught up with ABC News. Check in with the KFGO News Center. We're talking with our weekly roundtable. Brian Sean and Derek Hansen joins Eric Johnson and myself, Tyler Axness, next right here on KFGO.
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9: ABC News, I'm Michelle Franzen. A growing trade war between the U.S. and Canada brewing. After talks collapsed, ABC's Rachel Scott says American and Canadian consumers, though, could end up paying the biggest price.
10: President Trump has now imposed a 50% tariff on $20 billion of Canadian goods. Ontario Premier Doug Ford says President Trump cannot be trusted.
11: President Trump is the type of person that would steal your lunch money the first day. He'd steal the toque off your head the second day, and the third day he'd steal your running shoes.
10: Starting September 8th, Canada will impose a 50% tariff on U.S. goods. Everything from steel and dairy and clothes to plywood, alcohol, and electronics.
12: The U.S. announcing today countries doing business with Iran will face secondary sanctions. Iran responding, saying it will not change the blockade in the Strait of Hormuz. Louisiana's National Guard members have completed their eight-month-long service in New Orleans as part of the Trump administration's security mission on U.S. cities. This is ABC News. A mystery below the streets of New York City, some people spotted coming from manholes over the past few months. The latest incident, shown in a video posted to social media, captured several people coming out of a manhole near Penn Station. ABC's Aaron Katursky says police are investigating, saying they could be looking for treasures below or something else.
13: Three people in overalls emerging one by one, each wearing what appears to be a headlamp. Now, back in June, a group of men with flashlights and waders pried open a manhole cover in Queens, then slipped into the sewer. And seven guys, some with headlamps and shovels, did the same thing in Brooklyn, dropping in one by one. And then they were climbing out of the sewer, one of them nearly run over by a car.
12: The governor of Indiana calling for an investigation into the power company. Thousands of residents and businesses in Gary are still without power for nearly 2 weeks following severe storms. The state utility company says it expects power to be fully restored by tomorrow. Michelle Franz in ABC News.
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21: It's 86 degrees in Fargo-Moorhead under partly sunny skies. For KFGO News, I'm Darren Selvig. Five people from New Rockford were hurt in a crash near Cheyenne in Eddy County, North Dakota. Happened just before 2 o'clock Sunday morning. The North Dakota Highway Patrol says the driver failed to navigate a curve and went off the road, overcorrecting and running off the road into the ditch. The 26-year-old driver was taken to a hospital in Carrington with minor injuries. The patrol says he could be charged with DUI. Four passengers in the vehicle, including two juveniles, suffered serious injuries. One of the passengers, a 23-year-old man, was taken to the hospital in Carrington with life-threatening injuries. He was later transported to Sanford Medical Center in Fargo by airlift. A 76-year-old man suffered minor injuries after falling from his pickup while launching a boat on Star Lake between Pelican Rapids and Dent. The Otter Tail County Sheriff's Office says the man was backing his boat and trailer toward the water on Saturday when he opened the driver's side door, looked back to judge his distance from the dock, and fell from the vehicle while the pickup was in reverse. The truck continued into the lake and stopped about 5 feet of water. A tow truck got the pickup out of the water. Well, as the Minnesota State Fair approaches, lawmakers are preparing to trade the Capitol for the fairgrounds and hear directly from Minnesotans. U.S. Senator Amy Klobuchar says connecting with constituents is a big part of the Great Minnesota Get-Together.
22: Just the most incredible gathering, and it brings people together in our state, rural and urban. Most people have their fairs in rural parts of their states. We have ours in the metro, and that allows kids that maybe think food magically appears on their table that live in the suburbs or the city to actually meet the farmers that make the food, and I just think that's really good for our state.
21: The Minnesota State Fair opens Thursday and runs through Labor Day. More of the Boundary Waters will reopen tomorrow as firefighters continue making progress on northeastern Minnesota wildfires. The Superior National Forest says the Little Indian Sioux River south and South Hagman Lake entry points along the Echo Trail will reopen on August 25th. More than 1,600 of the wilderness area's roughly 2,000 campsites are already available. The July lightning fires have burned more than 76,000 acres. The Camp Fire is 97% contained, the Sioux Fire 76%, and the Bear Trap and Thumb Fires are each 55% contained. TV legend and Strasburg, North Dakota native Lawrence Welk's 1961 Theodore Roosevelt Rough Rider Award was found in a French thrift store. The honor recognizes North Dakotans who have had a nationwide impact in their field and who reflect a lot of credit back on the state through their work. A woman named Monica was traveling in Europe from America and bought the plaque for 25 euros. That's about $29.
0: My stepfather, his mom was a big fan. The Lennon sisters or Kate Smith, the champagne, the bubbles. Yeah, all of that kind of really put a face and a name to who this person was and why he got this award.
21: Monica gave the plaque to her mother and stepfather to get it appraised. And looking at your forecast now from the KFGO Weather Center for tonight, partly cloudy, breezy in the evening, scattered showers and thunderstorms possible in the evening, our low down to 64 degrees. Tomorrow, partly sunny and breezy, high of 82. And for Wednesday, mostly sunny and breezy, our low 61 degrees on Wednesday with a high of 81. Right now in Fargo-Moorhead, 86 degrees under partly sunny skies. I'm Darren Selvig, News Radio, KFGO.
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0: Every Monday in the 4 o'clock hour, we get the friends together. We recap the weekend that was in sports, talk a little pop culture, whatever comes up. Brian, Sean, welcome back.
1: Good to see you, man.
0: Good
1: how
0: to
1: we doing?
0: See you as well. Good. I was over in your neck of the woods yesterday. I finally got my first sunburn of the summer.
1: Congratulations.
0: At the end of August, yeah.
1: It was a beautiful weekend.
0: It was fantastic.
1: Gorgeous weekend.
0: Derek Hanson back from what was probably felt like heaven for him last week, covering the Vikings joint practice with the Baltimore Ravens and catching some Twins games, of which they were winning when you were down there.
2: Yeah, I guess they should have flew me to San Diego. I don't know, but it's funny. Derek Shelton said, we just got to be more consistent. I said, no, you've been pretty consistent. You lose three, you win three, you lose three. I mean, that's pretty consistent. That's not the type of consistency that they're looking for.
0: Fair.
2: You know, the up and down of it has been very consistent, and that's kind of the it summarizes the 2026 season, but we'll see if they can go back to that three-game winning streak now against the A's this week.
0: Yeah, this Jekyll and Hyde team that is your Minnesota Twins. This week, though, kickoff week, we got UND kicking off on Thursday, NDSU on Saturday. All is right in the world. Football is officially back.
1: It is. It's still. I'm still not feeling
0: mentally
1: it yet,
0: there.
1: But I'm sure I will once we get to that point. But it's just, to me, once we late August, it's still this week zero thing now has become normal.
2: I know. I don't think football should start till Labor Day weekend at the amateur level, or quote unquote amateur college
1: amateur
2: no.
1: level.
2: Yeah, but you know
1: thing.
2: What I mean. The non NFL. I like the NFL starting after Labor Day. I really do. And then I can go into March for the Super Bowl for all I care. But I like the fact that we're kind of getting it. Yeah, I think a lot of football fans would much rather have it start Labor Day weekend, not me. But I like high school and college football start Labor Day weekend. That's fine. That's early enough for me.
1: Well, and then these NFL guys, they can get pay raises going from the NFL back to college. So
0: yeah.
1: Good for them.
0: Yeah. Let's talk about that for a moment.
1: It's just
0: You know what? You want to go back to school? Fine.
1: Go back to the minors.
0: Yeah, go have at it.
1: Can you cut me, coach, so I can go back to college and make more money?
0: Yeah. We talked about the Wild West that is the NCAA. This is just a whole other spur. And the old giddy up here, a hitch in the wagon. I have no idea. I'm trying to throw up puns. It's not quite working.
1: But I mean, it's game week.
0: Don't you do it. I saw you look at that monitor over there.
1: But I mean, it's game week. And we have college programs still adding guys. I mean, you know, it almost feels like that just can't happen. But that's where we're at. You're going to see it.
2: A kicker in the transfer portal like this past week. So. Who knew?
0: Somebody's asking questions. Brian, I'm going to throw this your way because I want you to talk about something that you're going to be involved in. Somebody's wondering what the best way to watch the Bison on TV is going to be this year if you can't make the game. Is it the Mountain West app? Is it the CW app? Is it CBS Sports? Is it ESPN?
2: Yes.
0: Or should I just go to the bar, this person said.
1: I would just go to the bar because you're going to need all those channels to watch at one point or another. Now, if you have ESPN Unlimited, ESPN Plus, whatever it is, the CW, is their games are going to be carried there. So
2: they
1: if you
2: are,
1: have
2: huh?
1: That's a deal that's done. So. But it is available over the air pretty much anywhere the CW is, no matter where you are. It's an over-the-air channel.
2: Yeah, you that's know, like CBS, a point. If you get an antenna, it's like a point.
1: Yeah, point
2: or two,
1: three
2: yeah.
1: or whatever it is. And now the CBS Sports and the FS1 and all that stuff, that's where it gets to be a little bit more hairy. And then there's two games that will be on
2: Channel 6, right?
1: Yeah. Channel 6 or the app if you're not local. If you're not from here, then you have to purchase the app if you want to see those two games. I think it's Fordham and... What's the other one? UTEP, I think. UTEP is the other one.
0: That feels right.
2: Those Aaron Jones, old school. Huh? Yeah.
1: So it is unique for sure.
0: You know, it's going to be. This is Derek. You've been saying this from the get go, and people are saying we need to make the move. FBS, we're ready for it. The change of the fan experience from okay, guess what? It's not always going to be a 2:30 kickoff. You're not going to be able to get up to the parking lot at the dome at like 7-8 a.m. and tailgate till 2 o'clock. Go on in and watch. It's going to be staggered. You know,
2: you get to get your hunting in early and go catch a little bison football at night. That's pretty much what it comes down to. So if you're, and that it's an adjustment. I think it's going to be interesting to see how the fan base handles it. If they love it, and if they, I think the
0: I do not want to hear any complaints. We will, but I don't want to hear them.
2: Yeah, you're funny.
0: Yeah, that's I try to be sometimes intentionally. That time, not so much. I know there's going to be we're going to be hearing all sorts of complaints of okay, what time's this game? What app do I have to watch it on? because it's not the scheduled same channel, same time as it has been for years.
2: Yeah, I mean, the only outfit that's getting away with this is the NFL because it's such an 800-pound gorilla. It's a mistake that baseball's making. We heard the numbers from the Field of Dreams Netflix game was really down. I just think that people are tired of going bouncing back and forth. And I think Major League Baseball has to take heed of that. As they had four, you know, they have 2,400 games over 2,430 games every season. I'd make that as easy to find as you can because you're not dealing with the 300 some that the NFL has. I mean, it's a much more exclusive thing. It's easier to find if you're just thinking about a random Thursday or a Sunday or a Christmas day or whatever. You're dealing with too many games. That's the one thing with college football, too. It's the same. It's different than the NFL because there are so many games.
1: Yeah.
2: There's so many. There's hundreds of schools at all the levels, right, each level. So that's why they have to be more careful about this.
1: Well, and I will say this, though, for the fan experience, all the games, at least at home, are at pretty reasonable times, right? Like 4:30 to start, then it's 2:30. For the most, they're all mid-afternoon, somewhere around there, you know, for the home games. It's the road games where – I think what Air Force is 9, Sacramento State is 9:30. I think Hawaii is 10.
0: Yeah.
1: So those are the games that are going to be different. But again, if you're looking strictly at the fan experience, it's not like you have any 9 o'clock starts at home this season, which is helpful. I mean, you're not getting out of the dome at 1 a.m. Yeah. That might happen. But again, I think they're trying to find the right TV windows for the right place. And at least they did this year for NDSU. So that worked out good.
0: Now, speaking of TV and being able to get some of this experience, there's also a pregame experience that I want you to explain to us, Brian.
1: A pregame experience?
0: Yeah, we'll be experiencing.
1: Oh, yeah. For the games on the CW, you mean?
0: Yeah.
1: Is that what you're talking about? Yeah. There's Beth and I and a few of us are getting back together, the band back together for a handful of pregame shows for the games on the CW. It's an hour-long show that'll be from the studio. They're not going to be on the CW itself because there's games before and after that. But essentially, there's the MeTV, the KX. They're using the other signals that Valley News has to put on a pregame show. So,
0: welcome you back.
1: Well, I mean, for me, it was just it's an opportunity to get back and work with a couple of friends that I'm really close with, and it's nothing. It's not super serious.
0: I know, but
1: I'm not calling games or anything like that.
0: We get to reap the benefits of it.
1: Well, it'll be fun to get involved again with some of that stuff. I haven't done a lot of college football stuff the last 3 years. I really haven't done really any. So this is a chance to at least do something related to this. And again, it's going to be a totally new experience for me. I haven't done a ton of pregame show stuff. I've used just to call games, but. You know, again, it was an opportunity. I'm like, you know what, it'll be fun. It's not every week, which was the big thing. I don't want to do something that's every week, and this isn't that. So this is just a handful of things to do for fun.
0: You're too humble. I tell you what, I'm going to be watching and then grading on Mondays.
1: Oh, I appreciate that.
0: Yeah, so yeah, no pressure. I'm knowing glad that you're going to have one very skeptical viewer taking notes of your delivery.
1: You won't be the only skeptical viewer.
0: 35270 is the Adventure RV Text Club. You can join the conversation. We got to talk about the fact that, Vikings played on Saturday. It was boring. Let's just all admit that. But we'll come back, break it down when we return here on Afternoons Live.

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1: Yes! Give me 10, Norton! I'm the greatest man in the world! Woo! Oh, I'm so happy I can't even feel my arms!
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0: The Minnesota Vikings held joint practices with the Baltimore Ravens last week and then played a game on Saturday. I imagine more was observed during the practices of which Derek Hanson was at than what was really shown on the field on Saturday.
1: Yeah, that would be an understatement. There's not a lot going on there. Not many starters taking, going in action on Saturday whatsoever. You know, what I saw last week was a defense that looks like it just wants Dallas Turner. Now, granted, Lamar Jackson can maybe escape some of his sacks, but he was in number eight's face all day long. And he knows that he has to step up and be that guy with Jonathan Gannard getting traded to the Eagles, who, by the way, hasn't practiced at all with a pec injury. So that trade's looking a little bit better by Rob Brzezinski when he was the interim GM as we go along here. Jalen Redmond looks like he's ready to go. And then we'll just see where some of these, the two defensive linemen that they drafted in the first three rounds, Caleb Banks and Dominic Orange, both look pretty good. I mean, Caleb Banks is out there. A lot of questions about his foot, but he's been out there. Dominic Orange looks like he's ready to go right now. So that's good to see. Blake Cashman's really playing well. So the front seven, the D, is really, really good. That's the one thing that really stood out for me. And then, it's been up and down quarterback play. They want to run the ball more. The offensive line certainly said that to me. Donovan Jackson made no bones about it when I interviewed him. They want to run the ball, be more efficient with that. So it's going to be an intriguing season starting with week one against the Packers.
0: Maybe it's because I can be naive from time to time, but it seemed that when Kyler Murray gets named the starter, that maybe the heat from the fan base in particular towards J.J. McCarthy maybe settled down, right? He's going to be your backup quarterback and then goes out and has a performance that he did on Saturday, which I think he had a 50% completion, percentage for like 80 yards, whatever it is. Had a couple opportunities to throw a touchdown, and people are dogging on him, saying this experiment should be over already.
2: I don't know if it's going to be over already.
0: Well, I don't think it is either, but that's what I'm seeing.
2: And I don't think you can do that considering how little he's played. And again, there's a lot of maturation that has to happen on the field, off the field, I think, there. But I think the one overarching theme you hear is – the guy throws the ball 150 miles an hour, no matter where he throws it. And I just, at some point, don't you have to sit down and say, okay, there's a time you need to do that, and there's a time you don't. Like, when you're trying to find Miles Price wide open in the corner of the end zone, you don't need to throw it the hardest you can and make it the toughest catch. Just loft it out there. Yeah, like, that's an easy touchdown. And I think that's the one thing where it's just like, when you get through the film room, it's just... he has to see that at some point. You have to have a feel for what's going on in the field where I just see him load up and just gun it.
1: Yeah.
2: 8 yards. It's like, and then I hear, and I love PA, like, does a great job, right? But he said, I went right through Miles Price's hands. I'm like, yeah, I did, because it was 150 miles an hour, and he had to reach like 6 yards in the air for it.
3: And he's fully extended, and he's
2: so
3: leaving.
2: It wasn't exactly an easy catch.
3: And I don't think enough conversation has been placed on that third down directly before that.
1: Right.
3: Because if you put a touch on a corner pass, you don't even have to go on third down because you score a touchdown, or on fourth down because you score a touchdown on third down. And again, he rifled it.
0: Yep.
3: And he threw it a little high because he had to get it over a defender. And when you throw it a million miles an hour and try to get it over the top of somebody, it just keeps going up.
1: I just wonder, though, looking back on it, because he reminds me of two guys when they were very young. One was Sam Darnold, who had a really hot arm like that and did the same thing with the Jets. He did that with the Panthers, right?
0: After he was done seeing ghosts.
1: And we all know about Sam Darnold. I mean, J.J. McCarthy's 23 years old. And it also reminds me a little bit of Favre when he's younger. I don't know in 2026 if the fan base would be as patient with Favre as they were those first 3 years before he contended for a Super Bowl in that close NFC Championship game up until like the third quarter against the Cowboys. And, of course, the Cowboys fell against the Panthers. They go on, and the Packers win the Super Bowl in 1996. But the point I'm getting at is that this is not uncommon. He's 23 years old, and the people say that the only way they're going to get rid of him is if his camp says, we got to get out of here. Otherwise, they're going to keep him around because they have control of him the next 2 years.
3: But I do think the difference in that equation, because you're right, he's got a lot of those attributes. Neither of those teams had a 28-year-old Justin Jefferson. Right, like,
1: well,
3: so you can only
1: sharp. I totally
3: you
1: disagree
3: can,
1: with
3: you can only sit around so long before he starts getting a little antsy with what's going on too.
1: Well, yeah, but Sterling Sharp was there, and they had weapons back, and Mikowski was getting that thing in the right direction, and just Favre took it over, and they let him learn on the fly with some bad interceptions and what have you. I mean, this is where you're at right now.
2: Yeah, to your point, Derek, it really doesn't – he has no value. So, I mean, you essentially at this point, you would just be releasing him, and it really doesn't make sense to do – you're right. It based on his current contract, it makes no sense to do that, absolutely no sense to do that.
1: You might as well have him on the roster because you're going to need all three of them. I think the next thing to watch is – you kind of heard this right away in the press conference after the game on Saturday is, okay, JJ got dinged up a little bit. Oh, really? How convenient is that? He's going to be dinged up going into week one. I think Carson Wentz is going to be QB2. You know, for that reason, and he should be actually.
2: Yeah, I think he should be QB2 regardless.
1: Yeah, right. No, 100%. I mean, there's no doubt.
2: Yeah, and again, I think I know O'Connell and the front office. They got to play this game of okay, he's our backup, and we still believe. And you got to do all that stuff publicly. But Kyler Murray gets hurt week 3. We talked about this last week. What are you really going to do? You're not going to put JJ McCarthy in the game if the other guy you think has a chance to win you the game better. And right now, based on what we're seeing, Carson Wentz is easily QB2 based on performance alone.
1: No question. And how he handles the huddle, how everything operates, no matter if it's the second team in there or the third team lineman, it just seems to go for the flow for sure. If you want him going in the second quarter, or a kid who's overamped right now at 23 years old, I mean, there's just no
0: maturity level is.
1: It's such a difference. And as I said, this like I'm like a broken record on this. You might need all three of them during the season because all three of them haven't been able to figure out how to stay healthy.
0: Let's talk about another local quarterback that is catching some attention. Jack Strand playing
2: some attention.
0: Just a tiny little bit.
2: I think it's Atlanta. I think he's like the story of the entire preseason in the entire NFL based on what he's doing. And I think one thing that Jack, I don't think, was really known for, and I think he would say it wasn't really known as a runner.
1: No.
2: But yet, he's shown the ability to do that now in the NFL. His run to the end zone was pretty impressive on Saturday, and the way he's winging it down the field, his accuracy, I think how much joy everybody has being around him and what he's brought. I really believe they're going to find a place for him. And if you're the Falcons, do you dare?
1: No.
2: Cut him and put him on the practice squad. Someone will go get him.
0: Stefanski had already said that, you know, he's going to start taking reps with the twos and
2: threes.
0: Has
2: to.
0: Yeah.
1: It's crazy. Yep. And you think about that. We just got done talking about J.J. McCarthy. Here's a kid who won a national championship at the FBS level and then was a top 10 pick, and he's having a tough time adjusting. And here's a kid from MSUM Moorhead going in there looking like he has the part right away in week one. JJ's defense, he was looked that good in week one against the Raiders before he got hurt.
0: The pressure is a little.
1: And ever since he got hurt against the Raiders his rookie year, he hasn't really been the same. And so it just, you don't know. I mean, you don't know if someone's going to turn out to be the next great one and go through the lumps and wait to win a Super Bowl like Sam Darnold, or are they going to be Christian Ponder? You know, it's crazy. You can be a first round pick and fall on your face like a Blaine Gabbert or Christian Ponder, or you can be a free agent pickup who comes out of nowhere. A Brock Purdy, the last pick in the draft. Mm-hmm. There's just no rhyme or reason for it anymore.
2: But Strand's poise, I think, and his the game does not look fast for him. His poise in the pocket looks very comfortable. So, I mean, he has made the adjustment very, very quickly. And again, he's played a lot of football too. And I know it's a totally different world from the NSIC and some of the stuff he said, but he's thrown a ton of passes throughout his life. And I think the way he is shown the ability to do that and carry that and make all the NFL throws, I think has really opened a lot of eyes in addition to what he brings, I think, to the huddle in the franchise.
0: In studio is Brian, Sean, Derek Canston. Eric Johnson is producing. I'm Tyler Rax as your host. You can join the conversation at the Adventure RV Text Club. That's at 35270. There is some racing going on in the nation's capital. We'll talk about that, Twins, and, of course, some obscure things that happen on this date. When we come back on Afternoons Live.
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9: Partly sunny in Fargo-Moorhead, 86 degrees. I'm Darren Selvig, KFGO News. North Dakota Governor Kelly Armstrong says a state child care assistance program ending next month highlights the risks of relying on temporary federal funds. The program, which matched employer contributions to help working families cover child care, is losing its federal COVID relief funding in September. As state agencies work to cut budgets by 10%, Governor Armstrong warns against creating short-term public programs without long-term funding plans.
10: This is a danger when you do those things without a plan to fund them long-term, because you create a reasonable expectation that that federal money, I mean, this was always going to expire unless it got extended, and now it's expiring.
9: Armstrong appeared this afternoon on Afternoons Live with Tyler Axness. Armstrong expects child care to be a major topic in the next legislative session, but says the state can't sustain double-digit budget growth to cover expiring federal dollars. DFL State Representative in Minnesota Brad Tapke will reintroduce his legislation to protect Minnesotans' private data from flock cameras and license plate readers. He's confident after the November election that it can pass.
11: There is absolutely bipartisan support for making sure that we are protecting Minnesotans' data. Privacy and data concerns is absolutely a bipartisan issue, and I'm positive that if Republicans actually want to step up and work on this, that we will be able to get something done together.
9: Minnesota State University Moorhead is reporting a strong start to the new academic year. The school says total enrollment is up 6% to more than 4,600 students, making MSUM the fastest growing campus in the Minnesota state system. New undergraduate enrollment jumped 8% this fall, bolstered by a record 80% retention rate for second year students and the launch of a new 300 student honors college. It's 86 degrees under partly sunny skies. 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
9: KFGO News Time, 4:33. With the Minnesota State Fair just days away, lawmakers are gearing up for one of their biggest opportunities of the year to connect face-to-face with constituents. Among them, Senator Amy Klobuchar.
13: And it also is where people will come and talk to me that may not email me. They may not call our office. So I'm able to actually do business in terms of they tell me, or maybe people at our booth, about something that they care about, and we're able to help them.
9: The Great Minnesota Get-Together opens Thursday and runs through Labor Day. And the fish are moving in at Minnesota State Fair. The DNR will stock its popular outdoor fish pond tomorrow, adding about 40 different species of fish ahead of the Great Minnesota Get-Together. Fairgoers will be able to spot everything from familiar sunfish to much larger lake sturgeon swimming in the pond outside the DNR building. The fish pond's long been a state fair tradition, giving visitors an up-close look at the wide variety of fish found in Minnesota waters. Your forecast from the KFGO Weather Center now. Partly cloudy tonight, low of 64 degrees. South-south winds 14 to 30 miles an hour in the evening. Tomorrow, partly sunny and breezy, high of 82 degrees. And for Wednesday, mostly sunny, more breezy conditions. Our low 61 degrees, a high of 81 tomorrow. Right now in Fargo-Moorhead, partly sunny skies, 86 degrees. I'm Darren Selvig, News Radio, KFGO.
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0: crowded studio when we do this, so we can look at people's reactions, if at all. When we come back into this,
1: I'm just trying to figure out, all right, where are we going? Because we come back with a song, there's a reason for it. So I'm trying to think, okay, what happened? Was this song come out?
0: On this date in 1999, Christina Aguilera's released her self-titled debut album, which features Genie in a Bottle.
2: Yeah, this was played a few times on the radio back in the day.
0: A top 40 station down the hall, I'm sure I had this blasting on repeat. Also had What a Girl Wants on.
2: Oh, yes. My friend who is coming home because her son plays for Jacksonville State, one of my high school friends. He lives in North Miami Beach, and she had a friend, Belinda, who used to work like doing commercials and stuff. Said one of the hardest people to ever deal with in her life, Christina Aguilera.
3: Were you at the show after the Jay Leno appearance?
0: Yeah, North Dakota State Fair. Christina Aguilera was on Jay Leno's show and made it seem like, I've got to go to North Dakota. And place was packed. People were not thrilled.
3: Showed up to boo her.
0: Yeah, pretty much showed up to boo Christina Aguilera on stage. Some idiot threw a water bottle on stage.
1: Oh, really?
0: Was quickly escorted out.
1: I didn't hear that. Oh, yeah. I didn't know that.
0: The jabroni that did that was not far from where we were standing.
2: Wow.
0: Swiftly escorted out of the grandstand area in North Dakota, the magic city of Minot. But it all started on this date that is 1999. Hmm. August 24th already, by the way, boys and girls. I'll go back a little bit further. In 1963, Stevie Wonder became the first artist ever to score a U.S. number one album and single in the same week.
2: Wow.
0: Yeah. Number one on the album chart with Little Stevie Wonder, the 12-year-old genius, and had the number one single, Fingertips Part 2. That was also the first ever live recording to make number one.
2: Did I ever tell you that I saw him at the LAX airport when I was there in 2005?
0: Yes.
2: Okay. He didn't see me, though.
0: That's all they're doing. The punchline was coming. That's why I looked at you, Brian. I'm like, don't open this up for him.
1: I looked at you right away, and I go, I know where this is going.
2: It's my late friend Nick Manson's joke, sorry, because he was there with me. And so I heard that joke many times at the ground round, many, many times. So
0: that's fun. Yeah. Lived up real well.
2: Mm-hmm.
0: In 1977, country legend Waylon Jennings was arrested for cocaine possession in New York City by federal agents. An event which inspired his song, Don't You Think This Outlaw Bit's Done Got Out of Hand. That was weird to say. Don't You Think This Outlaw Bit's Done Got Out of Hand.
2: Yeah.
0: Charges were later dropped.
3: Couldn't decide which way I wanted to go.
2: Either way is good, actually.
1: Boy, Waylon's had to be gone now for a long time. What, 25 years? Something like that.
2: I don't know.
1: Early 2000s.
3: Have any of you three gents seen the show Tales from the Tour Bus? So it's Mike Judge, who did Beavis and Butthead and King of the Hill. And he takes real stories of travel, like touring musicians, mm-hmm. and he animated them and then like had the narration from people who were there. And
1: I've never heard of that.
3: One season is all like 70s country. So it's Johnny Paycheck, it's Waylon Jennings. It's like they were insane. The amount of drugs that they used. Johnny Paycheck shot his bus driver at one point in time, demanded to go to a McDonald's at like 2 a.m. when there wasn't one.
0: What?
3: Yeah. Just mountains of cocaine. Made Tony Montana seem benign.
2: Wow.
3: The amount of cocaine they ingested.
2: Say hello to my little friend type of thing. Yeah.
3: I think it was, I don't want to disparage one of them, but one of them, like Merle Haggard, Waylon Jennings, one of them, like, tied his buddy to a tree in his yard and left him there.
0: That's terrible stuff.
3: Yep. They're insane.
0: What's the name of that show?
3: Tales from the Tour Bus.
0: Okay. I'm gonna
3: season one's all country. Season two was like funk musicians.
0: Oh. Are there only two seasons?
3: I think so.
0: That's unfortunate because I'm thinking about some of the hair metal bands that.
3: Well, yeah. I mean,
2: just go watch VH1 Behind the Music.
0: That's right. It's all the same setup.
3: Read the Dirt.
0: Yeah. In 1981, the Rolling Stones released Tattoo You. This is an inside bit again. The big hit from the album was Start Me Up, which I didn't know was originally recorded with a reggae rhythm in 1977. The version was scrapped. They put the rocked up version on Tattoo You with better results.
2: Yes.
0: And if you're in this building, you feel like it's 8:35 on a weekday.
2: That's a good point. And yeah, it's weird. There is a few songs that have been re-released in a different way by bands, and it's been more successful the second time. And I got it. It'd be a good thing to kind of look into.
3: Remastered or just changed a little bit.
0: Yeah, I'm curious. Tweaked it. I'm sure you can find the reggae rhythm for Start Me Up, but I've never heard of it, nor have I listened to it.
3: It is also interesting when you'll have a band do the same song but on two different albums. Like, you know, they get really popular, and they're like, well, this one was a good one. We should put this on the popular album so that people hear it.
2: So the biggest of that I remember is AC/DC Fly on the Wall didn't do great. But then they just re-released a bunch of them on the Maximum Overdrive soundtrack. It was a part of it.
3: Yeah.
2: So like Sink the Pink and Shake Your Foundations, all that stuff was on that. And Who Made Who kind of made, that has much better flow to it than Fly on the Wall. It's kind of crazy how that worked.
0: And watch machines try killing people.
2: Yes, exactly.
0: Music. Maximum Overdrive was a weird movie. Ladies and gentlemen.
2: Based on a true story. Yeah. Not really.
0: Loosely.
2: Not until AI takes over, then it might be.
0: Then all of a sudden the signs were all there. The warnings were everywhere in the 80s.
3: Plug me into the Matrix. It'll be fun.
0: Didn't listen. In 1985, speaking of the 80s, Huey Lewis and the News started to tweak. Run at number one on the U.S. singles charts with Power of Love.
1: Back to the Future.
0: Yeah, featured in the hit movie Back to the Future. Throughout the Back to the Future films, the song is played at five various points.
2: That's all?
0: Yeah. I was surprised by it. It's only played five different times, and is sometimes used as a plot device.
3: Also a great cameo by Huey Lewis in Back to the Future.

0: lose their crown. Yes. Put them on.
1: I like them. They're fun, you know?
0: Yeah. You can't be angry when you're listening to Huey Lewis in the News.
1: No.
2: Unless you're Patrick Bates. That's the power of love. That's an American Psycho joke that nobody got.
1: Oh, yeah. No, I remember it now, but yeah, it's just that movie is so disturbing that
0: you try not to remember it.
1: Right, exactly. Yeah.
0: I got one more for you. I'd be enraged if I was at this event. In 1996, Oasis singer Liam Gallagher failed to turn up for the recording of the band's MTV Unplugged session. Was that London's Royal Festival Hall?
1: Shocking.
0: 400 fans set in anticipation for the performance. Liam later did show up, sat in the audience and watched the show as his brother Noel Gallagher took over on vocals.
1: It's those two. That's an interesting. They're an interesting case. Two brothers. Can brothers both be narcissists? Is that kind of how it goes?
2: Yes. As long as your last name is Gallagher, then yes.
1: What a couple of clowns!
2: And also, honestly, the amount of wasted potential that they had to, because were one of the biggest bands on the planet at their peak.
1: They're bigger than the Beatles. Just ask them.
0: I imagine being Noel and being like, where the hell is he? And then partway through the set, he shows up and he sits in the crowd. Like you don't.
2: Which he did almost entirely to antagonize his brother.
0: Man.
1: Yeah, it's.
0: They didn't come to fisticuffs at that point, but in 1996, I would have been outraged at this very thing.
2: They did get in a fist fight on stage one time, didn't they?
0: I think they did, yeah. I just wasn't at the MTV Unplugged recording session.
1: What are they, Jane's Addiction? What do we got going on here?
0: Lots of anger issues in that family. Those are the obscure things that happen on this date. When we come back, we'll close out After News Live right after this.

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1: Good afternoon. I'm KFGO Chief Meteorologist Tom Szymanski. Well, showers and thunderstorms in the outlook for this afternoon are what's left of it into the pre-midnight hours as a weak frontal system moves on through. There's plenty of moisture available, so there will be scattered showers and thunderstorms. Some will achieve muscular status. Not all, but some will. Overnight low dropping down to about 64. When I say muscular status, I'm talking about the fact that some may produce some gusty wind, produce some hail and torrential rainfall, not to mention frequent lightning. Wind south-southwest 14 to 30 in the evening, decreasing, but the wind will be variable and gusty in and near whatever storms happen to form wherever they do. Partly sunny and breezy for tomorrow, about 82, with a west-northwest wind anywhere from 16 to 31 miles per hour. Then for Wednesday, mostly sunny, a gusty north wind, low near 61, high near 81. Thursday and Friday, high pressure in control, clear to partly cloudy, lows dropping to near 53, highs near 81. And for the weekend, partly cloudy and breezy, there will be a chance for some nighttime showers and thunderstorms. So I'm talking about Friday night and maybe again Saturday night, but I think the daytimes will be dry. Look for high temperatures both days to be somewhere between 80 and 85.
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5: Minnesota Twins are back in action tonight. Well, get your nap in because the pregame's not till 8 o'clock. We're back on those late start times.
6: Yeah, it's like Bison football coming up in some of these road games. Yeah, they need to get going. Zebby's got to pitch well tonight. They need someone to stop. You know, Bailey Ober did a good job kind of getting in the right direction a week ago today. Didn't have as good of an outing yesterday, obviously. But Zebby, if he can get going. And I think the biggest thing from them right now is Joe Ryan. Is he healthy? And if he does get healthy, is he going to be the Joe Ryan before the All-Star break? Because they're not going to go very far in this chase for the wild card against all these teams ahead of them now if he's not able to go.
5: How many back are they from the wild cards?
7: Two games. But
5: I
7: if you look
5: governor
7: at it,
5: I said something wrong earlier.
7: But there's so many teams that were within two. I mean, Toronto's in a game and a half. Cleveland, Texas are essentially tied behind the two right now, Boston and New York, that are kind of in that. They're all kind of in that same spot. So it's, you know, it's gettable, but there's a lot of competition. And that's where it's they're going to have to start playing better here in this final month.
6: They got to win this series, and then the big thing is then next week, and this weekend into next week, because you got the White Sox at home for three. If the White Sox sweep them, it's pretty much, you know, the division's over, right? I mean, that's just going to be almost impossible. And then you're really trying to swim upstream, and even in the wild card, if you get swept by your division rival. So,
5: well, the fact that it's the end of August and we still have a necessity to talk about the Twins is something at the beginning of this year we weren't going to be.
7: They've exceeded expectations for sure. There's no question. They have.
5: Derek Hansen's got the Drive Time News and Couch Potato Radio coming up before the Twins. What's coming up today?
6: Quick little Man on the Street Monday coming up tonight on Couch Potato Radio. Kevin Feeney's going to join me to do a little high school preview of what's coming up. And I was intrigued to talk to him, obviously, after talking to P.J. Fleck, who was on the sidelines last Wednesday at Vikings training camp with the joint practices with the Ravens. And you know, he's very excited about the kids that are coming here from Cass and Clay County, and one that he already has there, because he's got one kid at Viking right now, and Riley Sunrum, who's going to start three technique, he told me, on the defensive line with Devin Easton going to the Seattle Seahawks after graduation. And, of course, Mr. Bacco heading there to play tight end. And then all the spuds, a lot of spuds heading there. So get thoughts on that. And their season a week from Thursday at Rogers to kick things off. And they're going to be going from the Hunters to the Hunted now in 6A, because everyone thought, oh, how are they going to make this adjustment? Well, it went pretty well for them. They're the state runner-up and just a whisker away from winning it all. So it'll be interesting.
5: Brian, Sean, anything you want to share with us? Did you watch the race yesterday?
7: You know, I watched a little bit of it just to see what it would look like in D.C., and then you see some of those landmarks. I've been to D.C. multiple times, and so to see where they were racing and how they were doing it, it was very unique. Obviously, D.C. is a nightmare for traffic already, so I can't imagine what that was like for people that were down there and everything, but challenging to say the least to have an F1, just like Vegas. I mean, it's hard to shut down multiple streets for a long period of time to have a race like that. But speaking of racing, the World of Outlaws are back in North Dakota this weekend.
5: Yes,
7: they come
5: sir.
7: To Grand Forks Friday. They come to Fargo on Saturday. The Danny Schatz Memorial is on Saturday in honor of Donnie's father, who passed away from cancer a few years ago. Interestingly enough, Donnie's nieces, Amelia and Layla Eisenschink, we've had them on this show before when I filled in. Amelia charged all the way from 14th to second place. That's the highest ever finish for a female in a Northern Outlaw Sprint Association sprint car race.
6: Oh,
7: so,
6: nice.
7: Kind of, and they're not even 20 yet, so they're pretty young, and their careers are ahead of them, and I think they're to the next racers that'll carry on that tradition out of that family. So that's kind of what I'm looking forward to. I know it's still football season, and Thursday UND is going to roll over Long Island. I think they're 27-point favorites, but it is still summer. We're going to hang on to the fact that we still have it here for at least a couple more weeks.
6: Boy, tough news for UND with Lance Rucker, too, a foot injury.
7: That's a tough deal. The fortunate, and I don't want to say fortunate, the fortunate part is it sounds like November, or not November, October, there's a chance to return in October to come back. And if there is a blessing in disguise with this with Rucker is UND's schedule, for the most part, it's loaded back heavy. Like right. their last five games are where their biggest challenges are coming. They're going to be heavy favorites in all their games against FCS opponents that they play here in September in the early part of October. Obviously, have to go to Nebraska. That'll be a tough game. But he could come back right when the toughest part of the schedule is South Dakota State, South Dakota, Southern Illinois, and some of those teams are on the schedule. That's one thing. Illinois State. That will be an opportunity when he would come back. So hopefully he can be back when the schedule really heats up, because he is a talented guy. He's worked really hard. He's put on a lot of pounds in the offseason. I think was really poised to have a big year for North Dakota. So they got to figure out a way to get through these first six, seven, eight games without him.
5: Well, and the thing with foot injuries, they just seem to linger.
6: Yep.
5: And that's the thing. You just have to make sure there's no setbacks during that time. Of course, I mean, with any injury, but just those feet.
7: Well, seems, you know, and that's when Schmitty said he's going to have surgery tomorrow. So I'm like, it requires surgery. So that's where you get a little concerned about if there's hardware going in there. I don't know what the exact injury. He didn't share that, but anytime you hear there's surgery, that usually means there's something pretty significant going on down there, whether it's a broken bone or something else. So
6: if it does go well, I'll be curious to see does a medical redshirt, you know, if he can.
7: Well, that's essentially is gone, though. I mean, it's everybody gets 5 years. There is no really redshirt anymore. Like, that's kind of going out the window here. Now, I think Lance did play his first year, so I think technically he would have one more to come back and play if he decided to do that. But I know he has really big plans, and I do think he's a guy that everybody's looking at, too.
6: Yep.
5: Derek Hansen, the Drive Time News, getting underway in just a couple of moments. Brian, it's always a pleasure. Let's do this again next week.
7: Hey, right? Man, why not?
5: Very good. Brian, Sean, Derek Hansen. Eric Johns is producing, but folks, I'm looking at the clock, and this is it for me today. I'm Tyler Raxas, your host here on AfNews Live. I had a fun show, and we intend to do it all over again tomorrow. Till then, you drive safely. You take care of yourself. I'll check in right here on KFGO.
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4: 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And on the Triple Towers of Power, the mighty 790 KFGO Fargo.
14: ABC News, I'm Michelle Franzen. The Supreme Court has moved to allow President Trump to implement key portions of his executive order on mail-in voting ahead of the November midterm elections. ABC's Devin Dwyer says many questions remain.
15: This decision is not a surprise, but does now resolve a significant dispute in President Trump's favor that has been pending at the Supreme Court now for several weeks. This involves his March 2026 executive order directing a number of steps for his administration to take to put new safeguards, in his view, around the practice of mail voting in time for the November election.
14: A trade war heating up between the U.S. and Canada, with various Canadian imports facing 50% tariffs. Canada now vowing to do the same by September. In Nevada, fire crews are starting to get a handle on that fast-moving wildfire that erupted over the weekend northwest of Reno. The blaze, 27% contained, authorities say. Evacuation orders remain in place. This is ABC News. Nearly 25 years after 9/11, a victim of the World Trade Center attack has been identified using genetic genealogy, pairing DNA testing with family trees. Here's ABC's Rena Roy.
16: The newly identified victim is an adult woman. Her family has chosen to stay private. She's one of nearly 1,100 victims who have never been formally identified. The medical examiner's office has vowed all along never to give up, trying to identify as many of them as possible.
14: Officials say 47 more victim profiles are good candidates for being identified using that same technology. European regulators have imposed a $1 billion fine on Uber, claiming that the ride-sharing service automatically deactivated drivers' accounts between the years 2018 and 2022. Uber is calling the fine disproportionate and is already appealing. Michelle Franzen, ABC News.
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6: 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Welcome to the Drive Time News. Derek Hansen back with you in studio for the Drive Time News. Eric Johnson producing. He'll take a look at traffic coming up in just a little bit. Darren Selvig has your KFGO news. We'll take a look at weather with Too Tall Tom Szymanski. Man on the Street Monday. We'll talk more about traffic situations. Because, yes, you get another whole different outlook on it when you head down to the Twin Cities. And that is an understatement. My little public service announcement, if you're going to the State Fair, going down to the Twins this upcoming weekend against the Chicago White Sox, take some extra time because you are going to be on one lane in 60 miles an hour a lot. Just throwing that out there. We got the sports coming up for you. All of our great vignettes, a mixed day today on Wall Street. Rusty Halverson has Ag News and Ag Numbers. A busy hour before Couch Potato Radio tonight, talking a lot of football right here on the Mighty 790 and 104.7 KFGO.
0: Good afternoon. I'm KFGO Chief Meteorologist Tom Szymanski. Welcome to the 5 o'clock news hour. Overnight tonight, partly cloudy, breezy in the evening. There will be some scattered showers and thunderstorms in the evening as well. And some of them may achieve muscular status, but not all of them will. Winds south-southwest 14 to 30 in the evening, decreasing, low dropping down to 64. Partly sunny, breezy for tomorrow, 82, with a west-northwest wind at 16 to 31. Mostly sunny, breezy on Wednesday, high near 81. Keep you right here on KFGO for all the latest weather.
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2: It's mostly cloudy in Fargo-Moorhead now. Our temperature, 85 degrees. For KFGO News, I'm Darren Selvig. A local music instructor is dead following a high-speed chase south of Fargo. The Highway Patrol says 49-year-old Ian Fry of Christine died early Sunday near Wild Rice when his vehicle was broadsided by a fleeing driver. Troopers say 19-year-old Cornelio Vasquez IV of Grand Forks was traveling over 100 miles an hour with his headlights off when he ran a stop sign at Cass County Roads 14 and 81. Vasquez and two juvenile passengers were hospitalized with non-life-threatening injuries. Fry was the owner of Heathens Music Lab in Fargo. Charges against Vasquez are pending. Fargo event promoter Jade Presents is fighting in bankruptcy court to recover more than $200,000. An attorney for the company filed a complaint against New York-based Unique Funding Solutions, seeking the return of $216,000 paid for a merchandise cash advance. Court documents claim Jade Presents was insolvent when it accepted $150,000 last July, paying back over $216,000 in just 6 months under a deal lawyers say was misrepresented and lacked an interest rate. Jade Presents filed for Chapter 11 protection in June, listing nearly $3 million in liabilities. American cattle producers are extremely frustrated with the Trump administration's latest plan to lower high beef prices by increasing imports. Washington is allowing 300,000 metric tons of tariff-free ground beef into the country and reopening an Arizona border crossing to Mexican livestock. But ranchers say the industry is being unfairly targeted while producers already face heavy losses from drought and rising input costs. Caitlin Root with the Minnesota State Cattlemen's Association says beef is not the only item costing more at the store.
3: Consumers are seeing an increase in many different items at the grocery store. Yet the administration seems to keep focusing all of the attention on beef, even though it is not the only item experiencing these price changes. I mean, look around, you know, go get some, fill up your tank of gas today. Go to the grocery store.
2: Agribusiness economists agree with producers, predicting the phased imports will have little to no measurable impact on grocery store price tags anytime soon. Meantime, North Dakota Governor Kelly Armstrong says ranchers should not bear the cost of short-term consumer relief.
23: Putting it on the back of our North Dakota farmers and ranchers that are in North Dakota, I just declared a drought emergency. Like, I just don't think we think all of this stuff through. And I think sometimes people take for granted the work that gets done in a place like North Dakota.
2: Armstrong appeared on Afternoons Live with Tyler Axness. National farm groups are now pressing Congress to pass mandatory country of origin labeling laws to protect American producers. And the North Dakota Geological Survey will wrap up its public dinosaur digs this week, and they continue to be very popular. Jeff Person is a paleontologist with the Geological Survey. He says the digs this year were south of Bismarck, the Pembina Gorge, and the Dickinson area.
24: At the dig site we have just south of Bismarck Mandan, we found two really nice T-Rex teeth found by two members of the public, and that's always exciting to find.
2: This year's dig was the 27th. Person says they've been very beneficial.
24: We're getting a lot of fossils out of the ground. We're educating a lot of public about it, and I think the public are having a good time coming out with us.
2: Person says he hasn't started planning for next year's digs, but says they will likely be back at some of the same sites used this year. And looking at your forecast from the KFGO Weather Center now, for tonight, partly cloudy, breezy this evening, chance for scattered showers and thunderstorms, low down to 64 degrees with south-south winds 14 to 30 miles an hour in the evening, and they'll be decreasing as the evening goes on. Tomorrow, partly sunny and breezy, our high 82, west-northwest winds 16 to 31 miles an hour, and our extended forecast for Wednesday, mostly sunny and breezy, low of 61, high of 81. Right now in Fargo-Moorhead, it's 84 degrees. I'm Darren Selvig, News Radio, KFGO.
6: Thank you, Darren. KFGO time is 5:09. 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I got sports coming up here. Derek Hansen with you here on the Drive Time News. A mixed day today on the Wall Street. The Dow is up 140 points. The NASDAQ took a big hit today as the U.S. unveiled a new Iran sanction. So NASDAQ went down 200 points today. The S&P 500 went down slightly 22 points. We'll get more details on that coming up a little bit later. As I mentioned, Twins in action, the first of three in Sacramento against the Athletics, the A's, because that's what you see. They don't call themselves Sacramento. They're not Las Vegas yet, but they are the former, what do you say, the old Prince, artist formerly known as the Oakland Athletics. So
5: yeah, so every time we have a schedule board that I will curate over here, I never know what to, I usually put the three-letter city code for whatever team they're playing, but there isn't one for the A's, so it's just
6: no, they're in a weird spot right now.
5: Yes.
6: They're very much in a weird spot right now. There's just some franchises, two of them, you know, with Oakland. So the Oakland Raiders were the Oakland Raiders, then the LA Raiders, then the Oakland Raiders, now the Las Vegas Raiders. And the A's used to be the Philadelphia A's, the Kansas City A's, and then the Oakland A's, and now they're going to be the Las Vegas A's. There's just some teams that are nomads. I mean, some organizations that have just moved around. For the Cardinals, football-wise, that way,
5: right,
6: too.
5: Started in Chicago, right?
6: Yep. Chicago Cardinals, St. Louis, and now Arizona. So kind of interesting little... trivia for you here is before we get to some sports. But let's take a look at this traffic brought to you by DJ Coulter. With the details, here is Eric Johnson.
5: Thanks, Derek. Yeah, taking a look at the streets of Fargo-Moorhead, and it is the song of the summer. Avoid the construction and you'll avoid the headache. I-94 is starting to turn into a real bugger during your commute home. Eastbound still showing some increased traffic flow through that construction zone. That's really concentrated between Veterans and 45th Street. Westbound starting to become a real problem at the drive time hours. Seeing heavy traffic between 45th Street all the way back to just about University Drive in that westbound direction. It's also impacting southbound 29 that is on the interchange to westbound 94. Starting to back up there on the ramp. I-29 still seeing some slowdowns between 32nd Avenue and 52nd Avenue. Both directions of travel impacted by that project. Surface streets throughout the metro area. Worst of it looks to be on Main Avenue between Fargo and West Fargo, really 9th Street and 45th Street, especially in that westbound direction, showing pretty heavy traffic through that part of town. And then all the other hotspots on the surface street that we know are going to be a little problematic at this time of day, like downtown Fargo in that West Acres area of town and all the way across town on 32nd Avenue and 40th Avenue South. Otherwise, just kind of spotty congestion issues around some of the major intersections on those surface streets. With your Drive Time News traffic, I'm Eric Johnson.
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6: Kick your time is 5:13. Derek Hansen with your Drive Time Sports. Minnesota Twins after getting swept by the San Diego Padres. By the way, I had a little FOMO on that. I've yet to be to Petco Park. That looks nice. I mean, it's the only sports team left now of the core four sports teams in San Diego, with the Chargers moving to LA and the Clippers left for L.A. back when I was in, I think junior high, early 80s, I think it was. But I'm telling you, that Petco Park looks nice.
5: I mean, it just really does. It's one of those stadiums. It's a little bit like Target Field, where it's kind of shoehorned into a little part of their town. They've got the residential that is part of the outfield wall. Really looks like a cool place to see. And San Diego, just through and through an awesome city to visit.
6: So. Never been there. I've been to LA, but I've never been there. So.
5: I am not surprised, but I'm always surprised that they can't support more professional sports teams. But
6: I cannot believe that they did not build a stadium there for the Chargers for a lot of reasons. Super Bowls. You don't think the NFL would like to go to San Diego for a Super Bowl or concerts
5: where
6: like
5: you Taylor? Know, and you can build that outdoors because you know the weather's going to be nice 90% of the year.
6: Yeah, that's a head scratcher to me for sure. They should have done something there, but yeah, it's pretty amazing that the Chargers left there. Maybe they'll come back someday. I don't know, but that was always a head scratcher. It's funny you say that about Petco Park. That the fact that it reminds you of Target Field shoehorning into a neighborhood. Because when I was out in L.A. at Dodger Stadium, where my late friend Nick and I saw Stevie Wonder in the LAX airport and all that stuff, but Dave St. Peter was there, and we're talking, and he goes, were you here last night? He says, no, we went down to San Diego to see Pepco. That's what we want to do this. that's kind of what we want to do in downtown Minneapolis, is something like Pepco. Uh-huh. So it's funny you say that here. 21 years later, that the former president of the Minnesota Twins, now a consultant with the Twins, Bismarck native, UND grad, Dave St. Peter, said, yeah, that's kind of what we're looking at. So,
5: well, mission accomplished.
6: Yeah, they did it. You know, so they made it work there in Target Field, kind of replicating what they had in San Diego. So a very interesting there. But the Minnesota Twins, first of three against the A's tonight in Sacramento. Zebby Matthews going tonight for the Twins. As they need to get on the winning path here. They were swept last weekend at home against the Philadelphia Phillies. Then they took care of Atlanta for three games in a row. They lost three in a row to the San Diego Padres. Here's Derek Shelton talking about trying to get into a groove here.
8: Yeah, it's a little interesting. I mean, I thought in the Philly series, with the exception of the Field of Dreams game, we actually played fairly well. You know, yesterday we played well and had the lead the first two games. This game and the first game, we did not play well. We just need to be more consistent. I think that's, you know, that's probably the thing that stands out to me the most in all facets of the game.
6: I mean, but I think that they have been consistent. They consistently lose a series, then win a series, then lose a series, win a series. I mean, that's pretty consistent, just not consistent in the right way. That's my take on the Minnesota Twins so far.
5: It has been a fun but at times maddening season for your Minnesota Twins this year, because it does feel like every time they get a little traction, things start looking up. You might climb your way up into that conversation for wild card or division lead. And then there's the setback, and it's that inconsistency, the consistently inconsistent, that gets to be a little bit maddening.
6: Unfortunately, you know, you look at Saturday's game, that was a frustrating one. I think they had, 5-2, and they let them get back in, and they lose 7-5. The bullpen just imploded. I think Connor Prelip kind of fell apart a little bit, too, a little bit later in the game. Dean Kramer kind of was running out of gas, and that's the thing. I always say keep him in there longer, but now that you beat up this bullpen, these guys are kind of running out of gas in late August. So that's a tough thing for the manager to try to figure out. We'll see if Zebby can go deep into the game here coming up tonight. Again, 8 o'clock's the pregame show after a short KFGO Today, the best of our live and local shows. Coming up tonight on Couch Potato Radio, we will talk more about football. We'll recap this past weekend's preseason game with the Minnesota Vikings. They didn't play many starters at all, losing 13-3, and talk about more of what I saw at training camp. Get you ready for high school football. Kevin Feeney, head coach of the Moorhead Spuds, high school football preview for him coming up here, and I'll share with him what I had to say with P.J. Fleck, the head coach of the Golden Gophers at Vikings practice with the Baltimore Ravens last Wednesday. All that and more coming up. The Red Hawks with the night off tonight. They're back home. First of three against the Sioux Falls Canaries at a Newman Outdoor Field tomorrow night. That'll be over on 740 The Fan. But again, Couch Potato Radio coming up tonight, 6 o'clock, here after the Drive Time News on the Mighty 790 104.7 KFGO.
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6: Five 18, Derek Hansen with you. And taking a few text messages in, Derek, San Diego wasn't willing to be taxed to build a stadium for a billionaire named Dean Spanos. I know, but that's what you have to do to compete, and now you don't have a team. And I know in the perfect world, you are correct. They would all build their own stadiums, but when you have a city that's willing to do it, like, well, and then actually, I do believe the owner of the Rams, they built that stadium, and the Chargers are just kind of a tenant of it.
5: Yeah, I think you're right. And the savvy cities, I think you've seen the success it can be with towns like Minneapolis, where it was taxpayer investment on the front end, And now that it has been paid for, that will be a return of the investment that the taxpayers put up front. Not every situation is like that, but...
6: So Target Field is built on a tenth of a cent tax in the city of Minneapolis. So if you anytime you bought something, it was a tenth of a cent, yep. And that got paid off quickly.
5: And U.S. Bank was
6: ETH pull tabs. It got off to a slow start, so Mark Dayton kind of pushed to get a little bit of the cigarette tax on there. And then once that got done, then the pull tabs thing took off. The e-pull tab paid off the U.S. Bank Stadium. But, of course, my legislature, instead of keeping that money going so you could do things like maybe refurbish, you know, Grand Casino Reno, because they need, you know, Target Center, keep on putting money into it so you can keep it up to date, they decided to put it back in the general fund, of course, with a burn on other stupid things that the Democrats and Republicans can't. This is my little two cents on that.
5: Yeah, that's politics. But I think the mechanism that Minnesota used is one that other cities
6: e-poll
5: and states
6: tabs could can handle, yeah, you know, that type of thing. And that's what San Diego could have done. I mean, there's no excuse to lose a team. The North Star should have never left. It would have taken the city of Minneapolis $8 million to refurbish the Target Center to keep them, and they didn't do it. Then it cost $500 million to bring him back to the Twin
5: and
6: Cities.
5: And how long would it have taken you, even in 93, 4,
6: yeah,
5: what year?
6: 93,
5: was,
6: yeah.
5: To remake that with just revenue from restaurant sales from people going to games.
6: So to the texter, you're right. Should billionaires get these funding things for the stadiums? No. But in the real world that we all live in, cities are competing with each other. That's the reason that the North Stars are now the Dallas Stars, because they went and put up the money to bring them down there. So that's
5: and the thing I always come back to is, yes, you're right. We shouldn't use taxpayer money for this in theory, but like, how much future taxes are you missing out on by not having 70,000 people in a confined space 10 times a year?
6: So my friends up north in Winnipeg, I mean, that was such a void for them, not having the Jets. They go down, become the Phoenix Coyotes, and almost became the North Stars again. They were talked about moving down there. For the little bit of money they were going to do to refurbish that arena, and the minute that they could get another team like the Atlanta Thrashers to move back there to be the Jets, they did it in a heartbeat. I mean, so it's one of these, my old hairband Cinderella. You don't know what you got till it's gone, that classic. And because you're going to pay three times as much to get him back. So, yes, the Spanos family, not great. Billionaires, I totally get that. I mean, that frustration within Southern California. But that's the way the game is played. I mean, you can ask Cleveland Brown fans, how much more did it take for them to go get an expansion franchise to keep their heritage after the Browns moved to Baltimore? Well, they spent triple. Now they're building another dome for $1 billion, mm-hmm. You know, on top of the one that they just built in 1999 to get the Browns back. I mean, that's the way it works. It's not perfect. It's not how it should be. That's the world that we live in. And that could be for a lot of things in life.
5: If we could figure out a way to do the stadium thing while also having billionaires pay for it themselves.
6: Yeah.
5: But the problem is when you get cities competing against each other, somebody's going to give them the money to build the stadium that they want.
6: Yeah. It is amazing that we're seeing a little bit of a resurgence here. Now, the Timberwolves got a new owner, and it sounded like Mark Lowry didn't want to be
5: I was surprised to see that news, because they went through hell to become the owners of the Minnesota Timberwolves.
6: And so now Mark Stad and his wife's going to be the governor of the Timberwolves or whatever. He does a bunch of investments and things like that, and tech investments. So he's going to be and they're talking about building a new arena somewhere in downtown Minneapolis, and most of it going to be privately funded, to your point. But I'm sure there'll be TIF things. I mean, downtown Minneapolis is going to try to get that. But that probably is going to be interesting. So we shall see. We'll see how it all plays out. So, yeah, we're getting text messages. That's not all true. These communities can get billionaires to pay. Well, they do pay. I mean, they will pay $500 million for the U.S. Bank Stadium. I mean, so, but it's going to be a public-private partnership, and you cannot tell me that it hasn't happened in all of them. That's just the way it goes. You can think of it any other way you want. That's just not how it works. I'm sorry.
5: And I hate to break it to the texters like this, but part of the reason why a public-private partnership works in these situations is, guess what? When you work in the service industry in that town, you benefit from those tax dollars that are going to build that stadium in the name of customers coming to your establishment. I benefited from one of those.
6: No doubt.
5: For almost a decade, and it's like, to pretend like it's just not living in the real world.
6: And it's, I agree with the textures that the billionaires should pay for it. But that's not the real world that we live in, because cities and communities are, you know, going back to when how the Twins got the Senators to move from Washington, D.C. to Minnesota. It's just
5: not a binary situation, right? No,
6: It's not black or white.
5: No.
6: It's a great point. It's not black or white, which is hard for a lot of people to live in
5: It is very difficult to understand nuance and grayness.
6: No doubt. KFGO time is 5:24. This is the Drive Time News. Derek Hansen, Eric Johnson with you. Let's get to Rusty Halverson in the Ag News.
4: He just takes the tractor another round.
10: Friday's cattle on feed report from USDA was overshadowed by Friday's announcement from President Trump that over the next 90 days, 300,000 metric tons of beef product are going to come into the U.S. tariff-free for ground beef. The president said the imported beef would be sold at a 25% lower market price, but the president did not say which countries would supply the additional beef. The on-feed numbers were also overshadowed by the reopening of the U.S. border to Mexican cattle imports on Monday. Ag Secretary Brooke Rollins talked about the reasoning behind the White House moves at the Iowa State Fair last week.
11: But what that 300,000 metric tons represents that the president announced is about 500,000 head of cattle. So we're still less 500,000 head of cattle today, plus, than we would have been if we'd kept the ports open. And this is all lean, right? So it's not the really good cuts that America is so good for.
10: Last year, the U.S. agreed to import 80,000 metric tons of beef from Argentina, yet beef prices have continued to climb. Frustrated farm groups and cattlemen say that simply bringing more foreign beef into the country has not addressed the forces that are keeping beef prices high. We'll check today's final settlements coming up in just a bit. I'm Rusty Halverson for the Mighty 790 and 104.7 KFGO.
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6: KFGO time is 5:26. We'll take a look at Wall Street coming up after KFGO News. And with the headlines of that, here is our news director, Darren Selvig.
2: Hi there, coming up in our newscast here, a Fargo entertainment promotion company dragged into Chapter 11 bankruptcy, finding itself in a high-stakes financial battle with a New York lender. We're going to have details on why attorneys claim a six-figure cash advance crossed the line. Plus, a Minnesota lawmaker takes another shot at regulating automated license plate cameras. We'll tell you how a revived privacy bill aims to stop flock cameras from illegally holding your personal information. And with the Great Minnesota Get-Together opening Thursday, emergency medical teams are preparing for one of the busiest jobs of the summer. We'll hear from the State Fair's EMS medical director on how they're getting ready for the crowds. Those stories and more coming up on KFGO News, Derek.
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25: Today on News & Views, we had a chance to talk about a number of things, one of which was how America has pulled out of any negotiations with Canada. Actually, it was the other way, too. Canada said enough. Enough. When we, as a country, started even sticking our nose into the languages that they speak. I mean, what business is it of America whether or not Quebec speaks French? All that was meant to do was divide Canada itself. It's been an old fight in Canada, and it's none of our business. It's their business. But it was meant to just stir up a fight, which is what this administration is really good at. For those of us that live here in the Upper Plains, I mean, the areas that listen to News & Views, whether it's Montana, North Dakota, South Dakota, Minnesota, you know, we do a lot of business with Canada. We do. And so here we sit. We're in a fight again. We're in a fight again because the president wants us to be in a fight again. And many of you that are seeing that, you know what, this isn't good for us, you know, look at yourself and ask, how did I vote? Same thing with cattle. Same thing with cattle. We've got a situation where the president has cut USDA inspectors. We've already had a problem with Argentinian beef. And the reason that he's going to allow more Argentinian imports is simply because he wants the price lowered. I mean, he was open about that. He was honest about that. This was a way of lowering prices. So for the average American consumer, you're going to fear it. Well, are you going to fear it? You should fear the quality of that beef, because it's going to make American beef look worse, because it's going to be blended in when our beef is absolutely great. Now, where do we go from here? I got the same question for you. Did you vote for him, and would you vote for him again? I'm Joel Heitkamp. Good riding with you again. You can hear me each and every weekday from 8 to 11 right here on the Mighty 790 and 104.7 KFGO.
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2: It's 84 degrees under mostly cloudy skies in Fargo-Moorhead. For KFGO News, I'm Darren Selvig. A Fargo promotion company in Chapter 11 bankruptcy is demanding hundreds of thousands of dollars back from a New York lender. Attorneys for Jade Presents claim the business paid $216,000 on a $150,000 cash advance in just 6 months. A new court filing argues the deal was misrepresented, contained no interest rate, and was made while the company was already insolvent. Jade Presents filed for bankruptcy protection in June, listing nearly $3 million in debt against less than $400,000 in assets. Crews responded to a hay bale trailer fire south of Fargo this afternoon. First responders were dispatched shortly before 1 p.m. to I-29, about a mile south of 52nd Avenue. Crews from West Fargo Rural Fire and Southern Valley Fire and Rescue worked on top of the trailer to douse remaining hotspots. Nobody was hurt. Minnesota DFL State Representative Brad Tabke says he's bringing back his bill from last session to protect Minnesotans from flock cameras illegally accessing and holding their private information. Tabke says his hometown of Shakopee already has a plan.
18: Anytime people outside of the area need to access this data, they need to come with a warrant and make sure that there's a check and balance on who has access. Because state law right now requires that if someone wants to access this data, has to be under an investigation for some sort of criminal activity. Right. And that's just not how it is being used.
2: Tabke's legislation was blocked in committee during the last session. All seven Republicans voted against it. The Minnesota State Fair begins Thursday, and one of the busiest places you'll find every day during the fair are the medical aid stations. Dr. Aaron Burnett is the state and region's EMS medical director.
19: We become the busiest ER in the state during the 12 days of the fair. We see over 4,000 patients in our aid stations over the 12 days. And the vast majority of those are for minor things that we get in and get out. But again, with 2 million people, you know, we do see the occasional serious illness or injury at our aid stations, and we're ready for it.
2: Dr. Burnett says there are two medical aid stations at the fair. One is near the Midway and Police Station, and the other is in the 4-H building. It's 84 degrees under partly sunny skies. 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
2: 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The banners adorn lampposts along Broadway and 8th Street, featuring pieces selected from NDSU's annual student juried art show. Downtown Community Partnership Executive Director Rocky Schneider says the project gives students a public canvas while making the downtown area more vibrant and connected to campus. This marks the third year of the art collaboration between NDSU and Downtown Fargo organizations. Looking at your forecast from the KFGO Weather Center now for tonight, we do have a chance for scattered showers and thunderstorms in the evening, low of 64. Winds out of the south-southwest, 14 to 30 miles an hour, but they'll be diminishing as the evening goes on. Tomorrow, partly sunny and breezy, high of 82, west-northwest winds, 16 to 31 miles an hour. And for Wednesday, a high of 81 degrees. Right now in Fargo-Moorhead, under partly sunny skies, it's 84 degrees. I'm Darren Selvig, News Radio, KFGO.
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1: What is happening to me? Did you miss me, Spidey?
3: Spider-Man swung to the top of the box office for the fourth weekend in a row, collecting another $39 million in ticket sales this weekend. Brand New Day is on track to surpass Avengers Endgame as the second highest grossing movie at the domestic box office.
17: You can bring demons back from the further to the human world.
3: In second place, the sixth installment in the Insidious franchise called Out of the Further. That made $25.3 million below the opening for the previous Insidious movie called The Red Door.
21: Ithaca's king is coming.
3: And rounding out the top three was Christopher Nolan's The Odyssey, which added another $19.5 million 6 weeks after its debut. And happy birthday to Chad Michael Murray. Known as a teen heartthrob on shows like Gilmore Girls and Dawson's Creek in the early 2000s, Chad Michael Murray is 45. Mike Dubusky, ABC News.
6: KFGO time is 5:36. Derek Hansen with you. Eric Johnson is producing. It's a pleasure to have with us Paul Myers from Legacy Wealth Management, host of Investment Talk each and every Sunday morning from 8:30 to 9:30. And, well, Paul, a little mixed day today. Obviously, everything that's going on in the Middle East affects quite a bit. Certainly did the NASDAQ today, and that's kind of the story of the day, right?
22: Well, you're absolutely right. We've got a number of fronts going on right now that are impacting markets, not only in the U.S., but economies all around the world. And number one, of course, is Iran, and today Secretary of the Treasury Bessent announced some pretty severe economic pressure that they're pushing against Iran, although I have to tell you that most of the analysts that I read say that it could take 2 years for that kind of pressure to really make much of a difference over there. But we'll see what happens and see how it goes, I guess. However, that kind of economic pressure is not necessarily good for the rest of the world or for the U.S. either. So it's kind of like applying some poison to the situation, and we'll just have to see who gets infected by it. Speaking of poison, we're also dealing with a lot of new talk in tariffs. You remember the Supreme Court said that those tariffs couldn't be levied, but now we're levying apparently a 50% tariff against Canada, our closest trading partner, and so they're going to respond as well. And that can only mean more economic difficulty for both countries going into the fall, and it will probably impact the fall election. It certainly has impacted the stock market, and today we saw really most of the indexes and the individual stocks not doing so well. The S&P 500 fell a little over a quarter of a percent. The NASDAQ was the big loser, about 0.76 of a percent. A lot of chip stocks and technology names going down today, and the Dow Jones, on the other hand, gained about 140 points. It was up about a quarter of a percent. We've got some big things, Derek, coming down the road. We've got a big speech by the head of the Federal Reserve. He's out at a place called Jackson Hole, Wyoming, where they have a big economic meeting every year about this time. That'll come on Friday. We've also got some huge earnings from NVIDIA, the 10,000-pound gorilla in the artificial intelligence arena. Those earnings come out on Friday, I believe, as well. And they're undoubtedly going to move the market one way or another. So a lot of things going on, and no wonder the market's a little bit choppy. And we're keeping our eyes on that over at Legacy Wealth Management.
6: Well, it should be interesting to see how the rest of the week goes. Hopefully, we can get things stabilized a little bit. That would be an understatement. And hopefully better news tomorrow. We shall see.
22: Sounds good, Derek. We'll keep our eyes on it. Thank you.
6: You bet. 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This is the Drive Time News. Derek Hansen with you. Eric Johnson's producing. Couch Potato Radio coming up. Kevin Feeney, head coach of the Moorhead Spuds, will be with us. More skull sounds, stuff from a Vikings training camp, and also just kind of recapping that preseason game against the Baltimore Ravens. Paul Allen, the voice of the Vikings, and Pete Bursich did some analysis of that. We'll maybe get a chance to play some of that back for you. All that and more coming up in the 6 o'clock hour. Right now, let's get to Rusty Halverson and the egg numbers.
10: An easier tone in soybeans and Minneapolis spring wheat futures on Monday's trading session. Some positive signs in corn. The Pro Farmer crop tour in the Midwest last week wrapped up with mixed results. If realized, crop scouts pegging the average soybean yield on the average at 53.3 bushels per acre. That would be a record. Corn yield estimates from the tour could be a six-year low if realized. December corn, 7 cents higher on Monday at 515.5. November soybeans at 1224.25, down 15.25. Minneapolis spring wheat, September up 4.5, 693.75. December at 721.25, down 3.25. Live cattle, October at 213.60 per hundredweight, down $4.32. September feeder cattle down $4.80 at 324.22. October lean hogs, 25 cents higher at 81.12. I'm Rusty Halverson for the Mighty 790 and 104.7 KFGO.
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21: Good afternoon, everyone. I'm KFGO Chief Meteorologist Tom Szymanski. Partly cloudy, breezy in the evening. Scattered showers and thunderstorms in the evening as well. Down to 64. South to southwest wind to 14 to 30 in the evening. Decreasing wind in and near storms will be variable and gusty. Partly sunny and breezy tomorrow, 82. West-northwest winds at 16 to 31. And Wednesday, mostly sunny and breezy, low 61. With a high near 81.
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11: Listen, this isn't a public service announcement for you, J.J. Gordon, because I can say with almost exact 100% certainty, even though we've never talked about this, that you do not use dry shampoo.
12: Oh, that's incorrect.
11: You do use
12: it. I do. Only Tell when me. I started using thickening lotion and a pomade, but my personally, and so I put two squirts in it on like a Monday, and then I'm not supposed to wash my hair on Tuesday, and it's supposed to thicken up really nicely. So, but this is only recently. I do know about dry shampoo.
11: So when do you use it?
12: Monday. And then probably like on a Thursday in the morning.
11: In the morning.
12: Ironically, it's while I'm blow drying my hair.
11: Okay.
12: So I'm not using it for dry shampoo for the purpose of washing my hair or cleaning it.
11: Okay. So actually you are an audience for this, which is wild.
12: Oh, my God.
11: You need to use it at night.

0: night before you go to bed.
1: Okay.
0: I swear this tip will change your life. It's not in the morning to give you more volume. It's not the next day when your hair's already greasy. It is the first day that your hair is washed that evening. And I would even argue to say that you could still use the two sprays that you do in the morning. Sure. Do that.
1: One's a lotion and one's a cream.
0: Okay.
1: They're not sprays.
0: The dry shampoo.
1: You know what pomade is.
0: The dry shampoo is a lotion?
1: No, you said the two sprays, and I just want to be clear that I'm not spraying anything in my hair. I have a lotion I put in my hands, and then I rub it into my hair, and then I have the pomade, which I take a little bit out with my finger, and then I rub it through my hands, and then I use that to bunch in my hair.
0: But you do two sprays of dry shampoo.
1: Yes.
0: Yes. Okay.
1: Again, I don't call it a spray because it's dust.
0: It is. Okay, but it's a spray. It's an aerosol can.
1: No, mine's not. Mine is like a pump that it comes out the same way that you'd see like baby powder coming out.
0: Oh, you have that stuff. Okay.
1: See the look on her face. We have just unlocked. She was so mad at me and so frustrated. I could see it in your face when I started correcting you. Okay. I do not use the aerosoled version of it, but I do know what you're talking about. Yeah. So that makes way more sense.
0: It doesn't matter though. Okay, your two pumps of baby powder dry shampoo. You can still use that in the morning if you want, but I need you to try it in addition to or instead at night before you go to bed.
1: It's going to be instead because it's so expensive that I don't want to buy more of it.
0: You know, what's wild is that you got this crazy new hair routine. And if I'm being completely transparent, I haven't seen a lot of change in your hair game.
1: Do you want to know why? Okay, because there have been a couple days when you've been like, oh, your hair looks really nice today and you can see the volume and stuff like mm-hmm. that. It's because I also need to change up my shampoo and conditioner for this new regimen, but I'm also using up my old stuff.
0: Yeah.
1: And my stylist was like, you can't use that stuff and this stuff at the same time. It's going to counteract what you're doing. And I'm like, but I'm not going to throw away a fourth a bottle of shampoo and conditioner.
0: Just throw it away.
1: So I got to do that.
0: Just throw it away. Put it in the guest bathroom.
1: For guests' use?
0: Mm-hmm.
1: And they'll be like, why is there how many guests do you have? There's only a little bit of shampoo left in these. I'm like, I know there is.
0: Right, but it'll get used eventually. Or, 2 years from now, you're going to walk into the guest bathroom and you're like, I'm sick of seeing that bottle of shampoo I couldn't finish, and then you're just going to throw it away.
1: Be like, if only I needed to shampoo a dog.
0: It's like, you need to learn the progression of shampoos. This is what needs to happen. Just sort of like, when your shoes are done being your regular shoes, they go to be mowing shoes, and then eventually they just go away. And your shampoo eventually goes to the guest bathroom if you can't finish it. And then that's not going to get finished there either. And then you're going to throw it away.
1: Sort of like...
0: It's to make you feel better.
1: Like when things are paraben-free and sulfate-free and all this stuff on shampoos. And I'm like, yeah, but does it smell like green apple?
0: That's what we want?
1: I mean, that's what when I was an Herbal Essences guy, I was a green apple dude. And that's kind of what I've always been chasing.
0: Wow.
1: By the way, remember that body wash I love so much? That was the honey and cocoa butter or whatever
0: Yeah.
1: And I brought some for Rusty and everyone loves it. I had it in
0: everyone
1: our show.
0: Everyone loves it is a broad statement, but go ahead.
1: And so I had guests who used it recently and they didn't mention that they loved it so much, but I threw it out there because Jill was telling me I bought too big of a bottle and they said, actually, we used that when we were guests in your house and I loved it so much, I bought a big bottle myself. And I go, see?
0: Wow, you're a trendsetter.
1: Do you want some? Do you want some?
0: Do you?
1: Are you gonna use it? If I bring some?
0: Sure. Do you? Are you fishing for compliments on your body wash again?
1: I just like to say that it's really good.
0: This is wild.
1: Thank
0: this
1: you,
0: is
1: Suave
0: years.
1: Corporation. Your milk this? And honey body wash smells amazing. People
0: you
1: love
0: would,
1: it.
0: You would think that JJ set two people up that have been married for 42 years the way he talks about his body wash on a regular basis. Like, you want so many compliments for this.
1: I just want other people to find it. That's all it is.
0: Is it in the same way
1: that you're like, use dry shampoo at night. Just trust me, you'll appreciate it and be like, Amy, just use Suave milk and honey body wash.
0: I didn't know that was supposed to be an at night thing. I thought it was supposed to be an in the morning thing.
1: I think it is an in the morning thing, but everyone's calling being crazy and being like, no, do it at night.
0: It's not. Then it'll change how you feel.
1: Your pillows are going to get

0: it all crusty.
1: This is 7 minutes too long right now.
0: Oh, okay. Sorry. Back to the drive.
1: Back to the drive time news here on KFGO. This is It Takes Two. We'll see you back tomorrow at 11 a.m. here on KFGO.
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4: 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Sebi Matthews, first to the mound for Minnesota. 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
2: Afterthought with Tyler Axton is coming up here in just a bit, and then a minute with the morning crew on the way. Derek Hanson with you. This is the Drive Time News. Kevin Feeney is going to join us in the next hour during Couch Potato Radio to preview the high school football season. Yeah, that's just around the corner for Minnesota. It's going on right now in North Dakota with a lot of nine-man games, so that'll be coming up for you. In the next hour, we'll do some skull sounds. Text message came in from what Eric and I were talking about earlier, just about the fact that San Diego losing the Chargers, and someone texted in, wow, you guys really got your head in the sand. It's 2026. Pretty easy to say, no, that's just how it is. Then you're just part of the problem. I guess ignorance is bliss. Listen, if you don't want to have public-private partnerships to build stadiums and arenas, that's fine. But then you end up like St. Louis and lose your football team twice. Then you're going to lose your hockey team like Atlanta did. Now they're talking about putting another hockey team. Third time's maybe the charm there. These cities, these states or whatever, always look at trying to make it right whenever they do lose a team. So just kind of keep that in mind. This is how it works. I don't think it's perfect. The Texers who are against it, they're right. It's not how it should be done, but it's how it's done unless you want to be a cold Omaha without any professional sports teams. 84 degrees. This is the Drive Time News.
7: And now, an afterthought with Tyler Axness.
8: The brunt impacts of the one big beautiful bill are, well, fast approaching. You know that this very Congress, led by Republicans, passed at the beginning of their term this large bill, comprehensive. The things that they think are going to be liked, they made sure to take effect right away. The things they know people will not like, well, they start trickling in after this upcoming midterm election. So, as we are fast approaching that midterm election, what's that mean? Medicaid cuts across the country. Rural hospitals wondering, hey, are we going to be able to make it through? The $50 billion Band-Aid isn't going to cut it. You've got places right here that are looking at what it might have to do when it comes to property taxes to offset some of those cuts. We had State Senator Rob Kupek from Minnesota on Friday's Afternoons Live, and he had suggested that in the next upcoming session, they've really got to spend a big part of their time trying to navigate those cuts, suggesting that if they do nothing, there might be a huge jump in property taxes. You've got other programs like SNAP, the air rates, that are going to have an impact for places like North Dakota to be able to receive the federal funding that goes out to those families that need the food assistance. I don't know if they thought that people would just be too distracted or too stupid to understand the negatives of that One Big Beautiful Bill Act, but they're starting to come home to roost, and they're starting to look at this midterm election saying, you know what, we don't like the way of which this has gone over the last 2 years. We might be changing course. We'll follow along with that and so much more on Afternoons Live 2 to 5 right here on KFGO.
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18: Too Tall Tom Szymanski, our question of the day.
19: What?
20: Were you a teacher's pet?
19: Yeah, far from it. I was a teacher's nightmare. I, you know, but I still loved school, and I was very good at learning. I listened, I understood, I asked questions when appropriate, and I learned. But I always found school to be boring and easy, so I got through it so easy, so I would spend most of my time just, you know, bothering all the other kids in the classroom. When I got an in-class assignment, I would just go around and bother all the other kids, because I always finish it really soon. So I remember my I think it was my fourth grade teacher, called my mom in and said, you know, Tommy is kind of a distraction in class. He's getting his work done and bothering all the other kids. My mom said, she told the teacher, well, just give Tommy some extra credit work to do and he'll be all right. And that's what happened. So that kind of solved that. But I spent a lot of time in a principal's office.
21: Oh.
19: Yeah, I was just kind of a, let's just say, hard to corral kid, you know. But I got through school. I had excellent grades. I had A's and B's all the way throughout. And I found school to be easy. And but at the same time, I took a big thrill out of bothering everybody.
21: Sounds like it.
19: So I was far from a teacher's pet. I was a teacher's nightmare.
21: You see, he still kind of does some of those banging on doors around the place.
19: What do you want? That's right, you know.
22: What's going on in here?
19: Lawn darts, rock tag, BB gun tag.
18: It's a way of life, Tom.
19: Food fights. Yeah, it's a way of life. It kind of transcends every decade.
18: I mean, it wasn't just a school thing.
19: No.
18: I mean, I would venture to say in the locker room, you weren't the guy that just sat there the whole time and didn't say a word, quiet as a mouse, right?
19: No, I rallied the troops.
18: Exactly, on the court.
19: Trash talked. Got her done.
18: Right. Okay, Robbie D. I mean, so again, setting the table. Robbie's father was the principal at her school.
21: He was the principal at the middle school.
18: Mm-hmm.
21: Okay, not the high school,
18: but
21: in the middle school.
18: They all talk. They all.
21: Well, that's where I actually got detention.
18: Was in the middle school.
21: Was it during a middle school thing? And he would just walk by the room and just laugh at me. He was like, whatever. You know, I did not get favoritism from my dad at all. Yes. If I got favoritism, it was more from the teachers because I was the principal's daughter.
19: Sure. So I treated you rougher.
21: Well, no, I knew how to finesse the teachers.
19: Yeah.
21: Not manipulate, just finesse. Yeah.
18: But I can see that where a father as a principal doesn't want to show favoritism to their child. Yeah. So they're actually hard on them. So like the cop's kid. Or the pastor's kid.
21: Exactly.
18: You know, they're going to be harder on them than some of the other students just because they want to make sure that they stand. Were any of your other siblings the teacher's pet? Mm. Were they spending time and attention too?
21: No. I'm sure my sisters were both teacher's pets, probably more than me.
18: Yeah.
21: I mean, you know, I just knew the teachers that... You know how you know the teachers that are going to be the hardest?
18: Right.
21: So, you know, let's be the nicest to them, and then it's not going to be as hard on you.
18: Yeah.
21: Does that make sense?
18: Yeah. I bet being the principal's daughter, it was tough for you to like, fake sick or skip school, Robbie?
21: Yeah. Well, faking sick and skipping school are two different things.
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3: ABC News, I'm Michelle Franzen. The Supreme Court is allowing portions of President Trump's executive order on mail-in voting to proceed. ABC's Devin Dwyer says it does not specifically endorse any restrictive steps argued in courts by the states.
23: This is direction of the Department of Homeland Security to create a federal citizenship list and to distribute it to the state. He asked the attorney general with this executive order to prosecute any state official who gives a ballot to someone who is ineligible. For now, the president can move forward with building that citizenship list, threatening state officials with prosecution, and working with the Postal Service for how states have to print their ballots.
3: The U.S. and Canada locked in a back and forth on tariffs. Canada says it will put tariffs on American goods in September in place after the U.S. imposed 50% hikes on a variety of Canadian imports. Northwest of Reno, fire crews wrangling a wildfire. The Hawk Fire is now 27% contained. This is ABC News. The Lindsey Clancy trial in Massachusetts nearing its conclusion. Prosecutors are calling rebuttal witnesses. The jury will continue to hear testimony tomorrow. Clancy is accused of deliberately killing her three children back in 2023. Defense attorneys claim she suffered from postpartum psychosis. Here's ABC's Peter Haralambos.
24: Prosecutors have a lot to sum up here. In total, with these rebuttal witnesses, 74 different witnesses over the course of more than 4 weeks that they're going to have to concisely summarize for all of these jurors. And then also another thing is this charge conference. How is the judge going to instruct instruct the jury on the law in this case? How should they interpret the law? Especially considering about how complex this case has become, that jury charge is really going to be critical for this jury to begin their deliberations.
3: Severe heat continuing in western states and California's Death Valley National Park. A French tourist died when the car he was in got stuck in the mud, and he set out to walk with his traveling companion. Michelle Franzen, ABC News.
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30: Good evening. For KFGO News, I'm Darren Selvig. Fargo event promoter Jade Presents is fighting in bankruptcy court to recover more than $200,000. An attorney for the company filed a complaint against New York-based Unique Funding Solutions, seeking the return of $216,000 paid for a merchandise cash advance. Court documents claim Jade Presents was insolvent when it accepted $150,000 last July, paying back over $216,000 in just 6 months under a deal lawyers say was misrepresented and lacked an interest rate. Jade Presents filed for Chapter 11 protection in June, listing nearly $3 million in liabilities. North Dakota Governor Kelly Armstrong says a state child care assistance program ending next month highlights the risks of relying on temporary federal funds. The program, which matched employer contributions to help working families cover child care, is losing its federal COVID relief funding in September. As state agencies work to cut budgets by 10%, Governor Armstrong warns against creating short-term public programs without long-term funding plans.
2: This is a danger when you do those things without a plan to fund them long-term, because you create a reasonable expectation that that federal money, I mean, this was always going to expire unless it got extended, and now it's expiring.
30: Armstrong expects child care to be a major topic in the next legislative session, but says the state cannot sustain double-digit budget growth to cover expiring federal dollars. American cattle producers are extremely frustrated with the Trump administration's latest plan to lower high beef prices by increasing imports. Washington is allowing 300,000 metric tons of tariff-free ground beef into the country and reopening an Arizona border crossing to American livestock. But ranchers say the industry is being unfairly targeted, while producers already face heavy losses from drought and rising input costs. Caitlin Root with the Minnesota State Cattlemen's Association says beef is not the only item costing more at the store.
4: Consumers are seeing an increase in many different items at the grocery store, yet the administration seems to keep focusing all of the attention on beef, even though it is not the only item experiencing these price changes. I mean, look around, you know, go get some, fill up your tank of gas today. Go to the grocery store.
30: Agribusiness economists agree with producers, predicting the phased imports will have little to no measurable impact on grocery store price tags anytime soon. Minnesota DFL State Representative Brad Tapke of Shakopee says that he will reintroduce his bill protecting Minnesotans' private data regarding flock cameras. Tapke acknowledges the cameras help law enforcement.
5: It's very clear right now that our private data is being illegally accessed and misused by other entities, and we just can't have that. And if we cannot protect Minnesotans' private data, these should absolutely be banned.
30: Tapke's legislation last session didn't get out of committee because Republicans blocked it. And Minnesota State University Moorhead is reporting a strong start to the new academic year. The school says total enrollment is up 6% to more than 4,600 students, making MSUM the fastest growing campus in the Minnesota State system. New undergraduate enrollment jumped 8% this fall, bolstered by a record 80% retention rate for second-year students and the launch of a new 300-student honors college. And checking our forecast. From the KFGO Weather Center for tonight, partly cloudy, breezy, scattered showers and thunderstorms in the evening, a low of 64 degrees. For tomorrow, partly sunny and breezy, high of 82, west-northwest winds 16 to 31 miles an hour. High of 81 expected on Wednesday. I'm Darren Selvig, News Radio, KFGO.
18: Good evening and welcome to Couch Potato Radio. Derek Hansen with you here on the Mighty 790 and 104.7 KFGO. Thanks so much for being with us. Kevin Feeney is going to join us. We'll do some skull sounds later as the Vikings completed their second preseason game. They also can talk. We'll keep you up to date on some severe weather, kind of a little bit north of Jamestown, kind of between Bismarck and Jamestown. We've had some thunderstorm warnings coming in. We'll keep you up to date if any of that does roll into the Red River Valley or KFGO listening area up and down north and south here. But kind of just a little bit above I-94 between Bismarck and Jamestown, a little bit of a storm system kicking up. So we'll keep you up to date on that. You can join us at any time on our studio line brought to you by Northwest Tire, 237-5948, or text us at 352-70 for our KFGO text club. And had a few angry texts, a few people. Actually, I had just had a friend text me, too, on my own phone, just talking about
6: somehow we got talking about San Diego Petco Park, how they built it in San Diego, how they lost the Chargers, didn't want to pay for a football stadium, which I think is a mistake by them, not just to keep the Chargers, but what they could use with a brand new football stadium, a big bowl game, looking at possibly getting the college football playoff championship game, things like WrestleMania. Yes, those things matter. When Taylor Swift goes on a tour like she did with the Eras Tour, brings some people from all over the world to that. Those things matter. And in a perfect world, yes, you would have all the owners pay for the whole stadium, but that's not the real world. I'm sorry. And if you don't like it, go move to an isolated place like Wyoming or Idaho. I choose to live about 3 hours away where I can go to Vikings and Twins games. And unfortunately, with the way that the landscape is right now, because you have cities really competing with each other, states competing with each other, that's the way it's going. So I think that you look at a situation where you have L.A. was out there forever. That's why the Vikings, they wanted to get something done so that threat wouldn't be out there to have them move. Hey, they got a deal done, and they did it through ETABs or whatever. I mean, it's been going on forever. That's why the Rams moved from L.A. to St. Louis because L.A. won't build them a stadium. They go to St. Louis to the dome that they had there, and then next thing you know, they won't build a new stadium, so now they're back in L.A. It's just, it's not right. It's not the way it should be, but that's the way it is. So that's how it works, and here we are. And it's not perfect, but that's where we're sitting right now. So you can stick your head in the sand and pretend that it's all Pollyanna and this is how it should be done. It's just, oh, yeah, the billionaire's going to do it. It's not going to happen because you have cities competing with each other. I mean, they're competing with each other just for things like the old Northwest headquarters is where the Vikings TCO Performance Center is right now. And there was negotiations to get a good land deal there. And we've talked about this not just with professional sports teams. We've talked about it for a lot of things that are going on in the world. Newman Outdoor Field, we had a big argument about whether or not the city should pay, what, $4 million it was at the time to build Newman Outdoor Field. And has that thing paid for itself over and over again for what it's brought to the north side of Fargo, the community? People enjoy going to the games in that NDSU neighborhood there. Fort Bison baseball as well. So you can even have it be done on a local side, on a much smaller side, like with the Redhawks. The city of St. Paul, they weren't able to get the deal done for the Twins, but they certainly wanted to make life better with the St. Paul Saints, and now all of a sudden they're a Triple-A team. They spent $500 million to get everything done to put up, you know, knock down the old St. Paul Civic Center and put up the XL Energy Center, now Grand Casino Arena, when they could have saved the North Stars for a lot less than that in 1993. We see these stories over and over again. So if you don't like it, move. Move somewhere where they don't have pro sports team because it just doesn't sit well with you. And go play poker and do whatever you want with that. It's just, you can't change this, unfortunately. And I'm going to really be mad at the billionaires or whatever. Well, then don't follow sports then. Don't. I don't care. But I enjoy it. I like the fact that we put together something like e-poll tabs to pay for the U.S. Bank Stadium and was, what, 10 years ahead of schedule doing that. A tenth of a cent for Target Field was just at Target Field last week. Enjoy that. And even if I'm not going there as a working member of the media, then I like going there even with friends and paying the ticket to get in. And I think a lot of people do. And is it outpriced for some people? No question about that. Do I think that the ticket prices should even go down when you're only putting 20,000 people in the seats for the Minnesota Twins? Yes, supply and demand should come through. But when it comes to the Vikings, yeah, I feel bad that not everyone can get that price range. But it's supply and demand. It's sold out. That's how it works. So, yes, if you would not have built U.S. Bank Stadium, you'd have lost the Vikings. You just would have. And if you're fine with that, that's fine. But then don't sit there and, you know, tell me that how much of a fan you are then. Same thing with the Twins. I mean, it was real when the Twins were looking at going down to North Carolina or to be contracted. I'm glad they got Target Field done for a tenth of a cent of a sales tax. I'm glad that the Timberwolves did not move to New Orleans back in the mid-90s. I enjoy all this stuff. Unfortunately, it's got to be public-private partnerships. You're living in the totally non-real world if you think that it's going to be like that. If you don't like it, move to Boise. Move to Cheyenne, Wyoming. It's nonsensical. It really is. And of course, go, and if you just want to watch high school sports or college sports, which is almost becoming professional sports now, that's fine. But you're not going to convince me, as someone that follows this and seeing teams move around and move out of the area, and I felt it firsthand with the North Stars moving down to Dallas, taking away memories of watching games with my father and what have you, that hurt. And they spent quadruple the money, way over that, about 10 times the money, to bring another expansion franchise here when it had taken just a few million dollars to keep the North Stars here back in 1993. Absolutely foolish by the leaders down in the Twin Cities, and then it cost them so much more money to do it. So if you think it's wrong, go move to Omaha. All right, 83 degrees. I'll tell you a couple things that I really gathered from last week's joint session of practice between the Ravens and the Vikings. And the defense is really good. The quarterback thing, you know, watching the preseason game with the Ravens and the Vikings, and also kind of looking at the quarterback thing, Carson Wentz should be the backup quarterback. There's just no getting around it. And I'm not giving up on J.J. McCarthy. I think it's foolish for people to say it's over when you saw Sam Darnold after 7-plus years go win a Super Bowl last year, going to various teams. I think this kid's got a good fastball. I think they should keep him around unless it becomes a problem in the clubhouse, per se. But I do like what he has as far as intangibles. But he's a work in progress. He's not going to step in and be plug and play like they hoped last year, much the way Jaden Daniels was, much the way that Bo Nix was last year for Denver, much the way that Drake May was. So I get it. I mean, it's frustrating as a Vikings fan because this kid is not ready to go right away like those quarterbacks from the 2024 draft class have been. Caleb Williams with the Bears that we get to see in the division. I get that. But I do think that J.J. McCarthy getting dinged up a little bit and Carson Wentz going out, no question, there's a little bit of a seed plant. I'm going to play this again. I played it this morning with the KFGO morning crew. And it's a little bit of Kevin O'Connell after the game on Saturday. And I do think he set the tone about where he thinks the quarterback, you know, where they're all going to be ranked here. Kyler Murray's going to be QB1. I think after this, I think we know who's going to be QB2.
7: We want to keep giving those guys opportunities. You know, would have loved to get, you know, JJ a little bit more work, but, you know, got a little banged up there and just decided to give Carson his time. We wanted to make sure we got Max a good amount of time coming off the game last week just because he only got the 3 plays. And so we wanted to make sure we got him a good amount of work. And, you know, we'll make a plan for this week to make sure we get those guys work and get them all enough work to be able to see where they're all at.
6: Yeah, so I don't think there's any question when you look at where we're at with J.J. McCarthy is he's going to be most likely not going to be listed and he's not going to be available for week 1. I think he planted the seed that he had to be pulled out to be hurt a little bit. It's going to be intriguing on Friday to see how much, if at all, J.J. McCarthy plays in the game on Friday. If he's not, I think it's setting him up for maybe to be inactive, not ready to go on a short injured list type of situation. Max Brosmer being the emergency QB. Starting QB is Kyler Murray against the Packers week 1, Sunday, September 13th. And that'll be followed by Carson Wentz as the backup quarterback. Because I think they have to, and I think they want to save face for J.J. McCarthy by not making it embarrassing for him that Carson Wentz leapfrogged him, but he's just outplayed him. He's played better. The operation offensively looks better when Carson Wentz is in there, and it's not me being a homer whatsoever. That's just the way I see it when I look at how this thing is going. It just looks like Carson Wentz has a better grasp of what to do, play in and play out, and rightfully so. He's been in the league a lot longer. So they should not be afraid to make Carson Wentz the backup quarterback for the Vikings week one against the Green Bay Packers coming up on Sunday, September 13th. Your phone calls at 237-5948. Studio line brought to you by Northwest Tire. You can text us 35270. When we come back, we'll hear from Kevin Feeney, head coach of the Moorhead Spuds. I have to ask him a little bit. He did, you know, he's got all these players of his, including his son Jet, going down to the University of Minnesota. Had a chance to catch up with P.J. Fleck, head coach of the Golden Gophers. He was on the sidelines next to front office guy Lester Bagley at joint practices last Wednesday with the Vikings and the Ravens. So very excited about the kids from Moorhead, and also Bacco coming from Kindred. So a big tight end next year. So it's an exciting time right now with all these kids from Cass and Clay County heading down to the University of Minnesota next year. And a current Kindred Viking, he just raved about Devin Easton, big defensive lineman, was drafted by the Seattle Seahawks this year for the Golden Gophers. Well, it looks like Riley Sunrum from Kindred is going to have some playing time. P.J. Fleck just lit up when he said, yeah, he's doing great, and the former Kindred Viking is going to be our starting three-technique guy on the defensive line to kick off this 2026 season. And their season begins a week from Thursday on September 3rd. Against Eastern Illinois. So we'll chat about that and more when we come back. And Kevin Feeney is going to join us here. 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
8: This is a Twins Minute. I'm John Vitas. The San Diego Padres completed their sweep of the Twins yesterday at Petco Park, with Fernando Tatis Jr. being the story. Padres won 8-1. Tatis had four hits, two homers, and four runs batted in, and he certainly caught the ire of Twins manager Derek Shelton.
9: Yeah, I mean, I think I said it in the pregame. I don't know if I've ever managed when they have not been hot and he has not been hot, but yeah, I mean, I think he shows you when he's healthy why he's one of the best players in the game, because there's not much he can't do. Going back to the catch last night, going to the, you know, two homers today, I mean, he changes the game in such an impactful way for them.
8: Now, Tatis Jr. had started the season slow, but he has certainly picked it up. Now for the season, he has 17 home runs. He hit .642 in the series with six runs batted in. This has been a presentation of the Treasure Island Baseball Network.
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0: 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Derek Hanson with you on the Mighty 790 and 104.7 KFGO. Again, Twins Baseball, 8 o'clock is the pregame show after a one-hour KFGO today. 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It's a pleasure to have with us as we're doing our high school previews throughout the week here. I got shows tonight, tomorrow, and Wednesday with the later Twins games. Kevin Feeney with us, head coach of the Moorhead Spuds. And Kevin, it's just hard to believe now we're talking just a couple of weeks away from the start of the football season on the Minnesota side of the river.
1: Yeah, it's been a great summer. I really thought our kids had a fantastic energy throughout the summer, and they're certainly kind of displayed that here after the first week of practice.
2: That's great. And, you know, this is kind of the special week, right? Because you're into contact, you're getting ready for a scrimmage, I'm assuming, coming up this weekend. And then before you know it, boom, Labor Day weekend comes here, and then it's ready to go.
1: Yeah, it's fast and furious. I know. I think, you know, week one, you kind of get your feet wet a little bit, but week two is where you got to make some real big strides, and we've got to have a great week. And, you know what, like you said, it's going to be here before we know it, and then you just kind of start getting into those game weeks, and from there you just kind of try to go 1-0 each day.
2: As far as this goes, I mean, I'm assuming that your numbers are still good. I mean, I'm guessing the success of last year being the state runner-up certainly has got a lot of kids excited for Spud football.
1: Yeah, you know what, we did make a good chunk of guys that maybe weren't a part of the program in the years past, but we got some other guys that were successful in other programs that have chosen to try football this year. And you know, they've been with us all summer, and so their learning curve has been at a good rate. But those guys just need to get experience, and I think that's the biggest thing here with our first two games of the year being out of district. We got to get a lot of guys some experience on Friday night.
2: Yeah, well, yeah, you mentioned out of district, but man, just like last year, you make the move to 6AA. There's no rest for the wicked, right? I mean, starting at Rogers, then Woodbury at home, Minnetonka, Wayzata. I mean, it is a gauntlet for you guys each and every year.
1: Yeah, you know, you get kids who maybe think, you know, like they start reading maybe the news clippings and hearing some of the chatter with the media about how good we are. All you got to really do is just plop our schedule right in front of them and just say, you know what, fellas, if we don't have a great week of preparation and we don't come out and play well, we're going to get beat no matter who we're playing because of the challenges that we have on our schedule. And so, you know, when you're playing the best of the best, and, you know, last year was a perfect example of that, eight teams, we were one of the final eight, and we played all seven. And I think that's the first time that's ever happened in Minnesota history, but that's the type of teams that we've got on our schedule. And so, anytime anybody was feeling a little bit sorry for themselves or didn't think that they had to work quite as hard in the weight room, we just kept talking about the schedule at hand because, you know what, the standard's got to be the standard because everybody lifts weights, everybody practices, everybody watches film, but we've got to rely on our process and our standard is maybe going to be a little bit better, and that's hopefully the reason we'll be successful on Fridays.
2: You know, when's the last time Eden Prairie's been here, right? That's coming up on October 9th. I mean, has it been? I can't remember the last time going back
1: to. You know, I don't know, but I know Coach Grant has been there forever, and Coach Grant's never been to Moorhead. He let me know that this past summer.
2: Okay, so
1: he'd be making his first trip up here. So that in itself is a long time because Coach Grant's been in that position for a long, long time.
2: Well, yeah, I mean, he's been in that position since I was in high school, certainly since we've been in high school, right? I mean, it's been since the late 80s, correct?
1: Yeah, and, you know, the type of success that they've had and is really almost unmatched in the state of Minnesota. But, you know, we're looking forward to the challenge. We had a great game with them. I think if you looked at that game last year, I really felt was kind of the turning point for our team. And you could say, well, Coach, you guys lost that game. But I think that's really the game where our kids really felt like, hey, we've got an opportunity to be special. We didn't have quite all the bullets in the chamber. We went for two and did not get it, so we got beat by a point or something like that. But in front of a tremendous crowd, I want to say they had like 10 to 12,000 people at that game, and that was kind of your welcoming to 6A football, you know. And so I just think that you know, they're just one of the teams that everybody's going to be pretty excited about watching here in Moorhead.
2: It's such a quirky schedule this year with a late Labor Day, and that means that MEA's going to have your normal Wednesday type of game, but then you have a game the following week, and I know some of the smaller schools, like where I'm from, they're going to be going from Wednesday to Tuesday and then getting to playoffs. It's 2026 Minnesota high school football is a little unique this year.
1: Yeah, you know, I think they've thrown some challenges at us as coaches, and sometimes you get a little bit frustrated, but everybody's on the same schedule, and everybody has to go through those, and so you really have no advantages. I mean, I guess you could say the teams that have deeper, you know, like the more talented players and the deeper football teams are going to have a little bit of an advantage, but it is what it is, and we just got to go out, and we've got to do kind of our, I would say, work ahead a little bit more as coaches this year than maybe in the past.
2: Kevin Feeney is with us, head coach of the Moorhead Spuds, and of course you close out with a rematch of the state championship game last year against the Edina Hornets. I mean, what a way to end the season, my Lord.
1: Yeah, you know what? I know a lot of people have that game circled on their calendars, but you know what? Ultimately, that will seem like a whole nother season, and I just, you know, think that obviously, yes, the kids are, but we've kind of really talked about is just being where your feet are and worrying about today, because to worry about things or prepare for things that are so far down the road, we've just got to take things week by week and day by day and just enjoy that journey and try to go through the ups and downs of a season, but hopefully be peaking, you know, at the right time. And I really felt last year, you know, we had that tight game with Eden Prairie, and then we beat Edina at Edina in the last regular season game, and that was right when we got Jet back, and so things kind of just started an upswing for us with that game.
2: What's it like this year? I mean, you went from the hunter to being hunted in a quick hurry, being the state runner-ups, don't you agree? I mean, you're not going to surprise anyone. I think there's a lot of focus. I know the Minnesota Star Tribune did a big story about you jumping up to 6A. Well, you're no secret now.
1: No, you know what, and we talked about that at length with our leadership group throughout the spring and the summer about exactly, and we use the exact terms that you talked about, is last year we were the hunters, this year it's the hunted, and no offense, it's a lot easier if you continually believe that you're the hunters, and that's really kind of what we've talked about is you've got to be hungry that what we did in the past, yeah, that was great, but you always want to try to replicate the things that were positive in the past, but then fix some of the things that you maybe didn't do as well in the past and learn from those mistakes. And so really for 2026, it's its own season, but we've got to take those positives and negatives and try to kind of lump them into one and figure out a way to, you know, replicate some things, but also to finish some things a little bit better than what we did last year.
2: I got to ask you, obviously everyone knows, I mean, your son Jet Feeney and David Mack, and you go down the line with the, you know, with all the great stars that you have offense. I'm sure, I mean, how are you doing as far as your interior line on both sides of the ball? Because as we know, that's kind of what gets you going there.
1: As you well know, that's where games are won and lost, right? I mean, especially in 6A football, everybody's always like, oh, what's the biggest difference? You know what? Everybody's best players and, you know, are relatively similar. The difference is the size of the offensive and defensive lines and the depth of the offensive and defensive lines at 6A is probably where we saw the biggest hurdles and the biggest challenges in 2025. And so that's been a big point of emphasis. You know, we return three out of our starting five on the offensive line, and we return one on the defensive line. And so there's no doubt we have some holes to fill, but I really do feel like that group has worked really, really hard in, number one, gaining strength, but gaining just some pure pounds, you know, because we've got to be able to last and not just play well early on in the year, but we've got to be able to maintain and get a lot more bodies on the field so that we can be healthy and hopefully once we get into that playoff run.
2: Kevin Feeney with us, Derek Hansen with you, head coach of the Moorhead Spuds. Kevin Feeney with us. And I guess I'd be remiss if I didn't ask you about the defense. Right? I mean, you were in some track meets last year. I'm sure that's something that you really want to work on, have some depth and have some playmakers on defense, because it got to be a little bit of sometimes in some games, he who has the ball last shall win. I'm sure you want to fix that, right?
1: Yeah. You know what? Yeah, there's no doubt about that. And our defensive staff has worked really, really hard all this offseason, and obviously tackling has got to be a point of emphasis. And so we really tried to really, really focus on that and get that mindset. And you know what, I think the biggest thing is as we start to learn the DNA of the 6A programs that we're facing, it's a lot of a 12 and even sometimes 13 personnel, which means we've got to be able to match that box because those teams are so big and physical up front that they just maul you and it's consistent. And I think week in and week out, we got really, really challenged. And, you know, by the end of the season, we were a little bit thin. And that's why, like I was saying early on here, we've got to get a lot of guys some opportunities so that when it's all said and done and you get to that gauntlet that you've been talking about, that we feel a little bit more prepared and a little bit more physical. But there's no doubt our front seven needs to play better. Athletically on the back end, I think most years we're going to have the guys that can run and cover and do that kind of thing. But ultimately, like I always say, my dad made it very clear to me when I got into this business a long time ago, it's always going to come down to blocking and tackling, and we've got to do a better job at both sides of that.
2: Well, it's got to be tough, too, because, you know, in Minnesota high school football, you know, I do a lot on both sides of the river, but it just seems at every level, I mean, as you know, my hometown and Elk River, whatever, you'll go from a power T to spread formations, like kind of what you had with Edina and what you guys do. It's kind of all over the place. You really have to prepare for everything, don't you?
1: It is. And then, therefore, then you need different bodies, you know what I mean? And you got to get kids to understand that, hey, you might have a really, really large role because you do this skill set really well, which is, you know, what this team is going to try and tack us with. And so you got to get guys ready. And there's going to be different ups and downs. And I always kind of try to just make sure our group understands the pathway to success is never a straight line. You've got to go through some things, and you're going to have your ups and downs. But, you know, ultimately, like football, it takes what it takes. And it's a physical game, and you've got to hang in there. And we've got a lot of different sayings, but one of them is just stay in the fight. Just stay in the fight and keep throwing punches and keep your nose down. And when the game's over, you can just look up at the scoreboard and say, you know what, I gave everything I got. And if it's enough, we'll be on the right side. If it's not, we've got to figure out a way to get better the following week and get a few more punches landed.
2: So I don't know if your ears are burning last week, but P.J. Fleck was down at Vikings practice when I was down there, and so I obviously introduced myself and told him where I was broadcasting from. And, man, he's really liking Cass and Clay County right now, as you know. But and so we were just kind of rallying. Lester Bagley from the front office was there, too, so we were chatting, and Lester was pretty impressed on how – I mean, think about when you and I were in high school, if you had had a bunch of kids from this area heading down to play Big Ten football eventually, it would have been a huge, huge story. I guess it's a little bit, I mean, it's been a big story with all the kids from the Spuds and obviously Brooks Bacco from Kindred heading down there. But to say they're excited down there to change the Block M's of Orange and Black into the Block M's of Maroon and Gold would be an understatement. It's got to be thrilling for all your kids.
1: Yeah, shoot. You know, I think when I was going through high school, Justin Kanzemius, you know, yes, what I mean, would have been the only guy from this region. And then, you know, my hometown of Bismarck, Greg Esslinger was an outstanding Gopher, but like you're talking about, that was like in decades, you know what I mean?
2: Yep.
1: So to have this kind of talent and for Coach Fleck and the staff to recognize that and really kind of pour a big emphasis into this region really tells you a lot about these kids, because, you know what, the guys that you mentioned on our staff, but the Nabaco young man, we've gotten to know him and his family on some visits and stuff like that, but top-notch kids, top-notch families, and super excited for Coach Fleck to get so many of those guys to remain in state. And I know that's always a big thing, right? It's always, hey, how do you get more guys in state? And I think, you know, that pride about playing for the team that you grew up in, and it in today's world of the transfer portal, I know it matters to those college coaches. And so to be able to land all those guys from this area, I kind of joke that there might be a few fan buses, hopefully a few years from now on Saturdays, going from Moorhead down to Huntington Bank Stadium.
2: Yeah, no question. I think from Kindred, too, because our neighbors...
1: Well, they can hop in with us.
2: Yeah, no doubt. Well, I mean, our neighbors at the lake is the Deer family, and also, obviously, when you're talking about Sunrum, Riley Sunrum, and PJ lit up when he said, yeah, he's going to be our starting three technique guy. I'm like, oh, that's nice. So, I mean, that's just a great story, and I just love that. I mean, do you think it's the fact that I got to give maybe a little bit of credit to your alma mater, too, just the fact that so many guys are making the league, and maybe they're realizing, and hey, we got to get these kids from the Dakotas. We can't let them, you know, and certainly Western Minnesota. We can't let all these FCS schools and, of course, Bison now FBS. But you know what I'm getting at. I mean, they don't want the Greg Esslingers to get away. There's been quite a few of them. And when you have as many guys in the league, especially at the quarterback position, you got to think that the Big Ten schools are taking notice.
1: No doubt. And I like you've nailed it. I mean, North Dakota State has had so much success that, you know, people, and Brent Vegan and I talk about this all the time when he was at Wyoming. It's like, hey, North Dakota State, even though they were an FCS team, he goes, they play football like they're you know, a Division I FBS football school, which they obviously are now. But, you know, it was only a matter of time before people would start to recognize why this region does so well at that level. And it's because there's a lot of really good blue-collar, tough football players. And so I think for University of Minnesota to recognize that, and Coach Fleck made it true right after, you know, this group of incoming seniors here, at the end of their freshman year, Coach Fleck told us when we were at their game day, they're going to be there the first day they could at recruiting. And I want to say it was like January 7th of their sophomore year. They were right there and first thing in the morning. And so they rang true to it. You know, the pathways were all different for each one of these kids, but ultimately ending up in that same destination. And that's really, like I said, a credit to Coach Fleck and the entire staff to put that much emphasis into this area.
2: Well, and you mentioned the alumnus too. I also mentioned it to where, you know, to Blake Cashman, where I'm from. And for people who don't know, Blake Cashman, former Eden Prairie star, so Metro star there, and then went on to the Gophers, and obviously a force of the Minnesota Vikings and the Jets and Texans before him. But man, he lit up when I brought up all the local kids coming in too. And, you know, they take a lot of pride in that, the fact that these kids are not leaving the state.
1: And they do, and I think that's a testament to Coach Fleck and what he's done with the high school coaches. I think they make a point of emphasis to get out and meet everybody and really, really try to get you involved in their program and get you to their practices and really kind of just be an open book. And if you've ever been to one of Coach Fleck's practices, it's unreal how organized it is and the tempo that it is and the amount of communication that is going on. And I think anybody who loves the game of football, you can see that he has a real passion each and every day, and it's very genuine. I know there's a lot of people that sometimes think all the slogans are a little bit corny and kind of stuff like that, but really he does a really, really good job of tying it all together, and he is a very authentic person.
2: So, I mean, really, they need to get light rail from Moorhead all the way down the cities because, I mean, with all the construction going on and with everything going on in your world, for the next few years, you're going to be pretty used to I-94. Is it safe to say?
1: Yeah, you know what? We've been very used to I-94 for quite a while, but last year...
2: Saturdays, right?
1: Yes. So Fridays and Saturdays, you know what? It's fantastic, and like you said, it's just fun to watch all these kids go out and have opportunities at the next level. But to get to play in the Big Ten, I mean, I love all the banter between the national media of where's the best conference, and you know what, really what it comes down to is the national champions have come out of the Big Ten the last few years, and I know just for Jet and that in itself was always like to have an opportunity to play the best teams in the country. And to have that on your schedule each and every week, that was a big drawing point for him. And obviously, like I said, playing for his in-state team.
2: Well, very good. Well, looking forward to the season for you. Safe travels to you and your family all fall long. And good luck here coming up in a couple Thursdays against Rogers, right? It's at Rogers to kick off the season.
1: Amen. I appreciate it. Thank you very much.
2: You bet. We'll talk to you soon.
1: Take care.
0: Again, that is Kevin Feeney, head coach of the Moorhead Spuds, with us here on the Mighty 790 and 104.7 KFGO. Derek Hansen with you. We'll keep going with our high school previews throughout the week. And as we get closer and closer to the start of the season on the Minnesota side, things have gotten underway on the nine-man side of things in North Dakota and gets in really full swing coming this weekend. Nine-man, eight, a few other outlets have played too, a few nine-man and A. But yeah, we're right in the middle of it, that's for sure. All right, if you want to join us, 237-5948, 1-800-880-5346 on the Northwest Tire studio line. If you want to hit us on our Adventure RV text line, 35270. Get some skull sounds. The play-by-play voice of the Minnesota Vikings, Paul Allen, was chatting a little bit about the Saturday's game, the 13-3 loss with the Minnesota Vikings and the Baltimore Ravens. We'll get some skull sounds. We have time for that. All that and more coming up here, Couch Potato Radio. 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
5: On the next News and Views, we're going to talk about Kratom. 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
6: Just had a phone call off the air asking about the Bison game. 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Tomorrow we'll have, it's the weekly press conference with Tim Polasek. We'll have that for you coming up on Couch Potato Radio tomorrow night. But do want to give you a little skull sounds. It's a nice little feature. He's heard live 9 to noon on our sister station 740 The Fan. It's Paul Allen, the play-by-play voice of the Minnesota Vikings. He was recapping today on the Fan Radio Network a little bit with Pete Bursich. His take on the Baltimore Raven Minnesota Viking joint practices last Wednesday and Thursday that I was at, and also the Saturday preseason game against the Ravens.
7: What does the analyst think about the Green Bay Packers?
8: Yeah, I haven't really done a deep dive yet on the Packers. I haven't really looked into what they've done in the offseason. I don't recall a whole lot going on. I know that they've got some injuries, Micah Parsons in particular, that they're going to be waiting on. How much that's going to change what they do defensively will be interesting, because his inclusion changed them to a four-man front. They used to be a 3-4 type of a scheme, and then once Parsons came in, they really changed things around. So that part of it will be very interesting to see. And then, freshen up on what they're doing offensively, who's new and who's where. So haven't really done that deep dive yet.
7: Speaking of Michael Parsons, he analyzed the NFC North, and I found it on social media over the weekend. At the end of the Bursich segment, we're going to give Michael Parsons thoughts on each NFC North team, and people will think it's kind of cool. Should the NFL have one preseason game, two joints, an added bye, and an 18-game schedule? I mean, it actually may mean Minnesota plays from the first snow to the complete thaw to do that. But, I mean, there are just some rough-to-watch preseason games around the league. Maybe nothing to see here, right? What do you think?
8: The NFL's made their intentions clear that they want an 18th game and that every team plays one international game. That's what they want. Now, what they're willing to give up and change to get there, that's remained to be seen. Would it be one more preseason game? Probably. So two preseason games, one home, one away. You let your starters play in the first one. The second game, you kind of let the backups go. You throw in a combined practice somewhere in between. And the combined practice just isn't – I don't know if every team does one now. I have never done that or looked that up to see, because I know – certain teams, like Chicago's doing, the Bears are doing two sets of combined practices. Some places do it twice, and I'm assuming some maybe not even at all.

0: So that would end up being cemented in as something that teams would have to do to get ready if you lose one extra preseason game.
1: How much do you find yourself thinking about McCarthy, Wentz, Wentz, McCarthy?
0: A little bit. It's an interesting situation. Unfortunately, Kyler Murray's the guy. Kyler Murray's the guy that we're going to see. So it's, you know, you want to have a backup. You need a backup. Instability at the backup position has bitten us two out of the last 3 years. So it's important. It's very, very important who that's going to be. To me, it's whoever it is, it is. I mean, I'm more interested and concerned right now about our starters in that group being ready to play against Green Bay.
1: Right.
0: The backup battle is fun to talk about. It's interesting to see you got a lot of equity in Kevin, you know, in J.J. McCarthy, excuse me, Carson Wentz. Yeah, I think he would have played even better last year had he had an entire training camp under his belt. So I think it was prudent for him to get out here. But as far as who's two and who's three, we'll see.
2: Very interesting stuff there from Pete Bursich talking about, not really all that concerned about, you know, Carson Wentz or J.J. McCarthy, who is quarterback one and quarterback two. I think where it's important, though, is the fact that if Carson Wentz leapfrogs J.J. McCarthy to be the backup week one against the Green Bay Packers, and it's not framed in the fact that J.J. McCarthy is injured or just not ready to go, well, it's a no-win situation for J.J. McCarthy, because then it's going to look like the organization's done with him. And I don't think they should be done with them. And so while Paul Allen and Pete Bursich are talking about that, all I can think to myself is, okay, so you're really going to give up on this 23-year-old kid? Yeah, 1 year left on his contract, 5 years if you exercise his option, which they should on his rookie deal, and keep him around until he's 25. We had a texter earlier today bring up a really good point that Aaron Rodgers and Tom Brady were 25 when they got their first start. And they went on to be pretty good. I think you could argue both of them top five all time. Tom Brady for sure. Aaron Rodgers kind of in that realm of the Marinos, the Elways, Mannings. You can go down the line, right? Johnny Unitas. I mean, we're talking about a different era of football when it comes to the old Baltimore Colts. But you know what I'm getting at here. Some rarefied air. Top 10 for sure, with Aaron Rodgers included. So it's not bad for this guy to sit around, even into his third year. And I know that we have envy for another franchise quarterback for the Patriots with Drake May, who went to the Super Bowl in his second year, and Bo Nix, who went to the AFC Championship, even though he didn't play in the game because he got hurt in the divisional round. Nonetheless, he got his team set up to go to the AFC Championship last year. Yeah, Jaden Daniels, his first year, his rookie year, go all the way to the NFC Championship game. C.J. Stroud in the draft before takes the Houston Texans into the divisional round. You know what I'm getting at here. There's no question. We envy the fact that there are franchises out there with, right away, draft the guy, he steps in, plug and play, here he goes, and he is the franchise quarterback from week one. Unfortunately, that's not the case with J.J. McCarthy and the Minnesota Vikings. But perception being reality, what's going to be tough for the Minnesota Vikings if they make this move and decide that they are going to put him on the shelf, more or less, and say, hey, you're the emergency quarterback. We got to put the veteran Carson Wentz as QB2 in case Kyler Murray goes down. It's going to be a perception that the franchise is done with him. And how is J.J. McCarthy, maturity-wise, off the field, in the locker room, going to handle that? Because if he doesn't handle it well, then they got to move him. And I don't think they should. Maybe there's a situation where he gets to be reunited with his old college coach, Jim Harbaugh. You know, I'm not looking at this in any type of bias. And the last thing I've ever been accused of is being a big Bison bobo. Most of the Bison fans get mad at me because I try to give them a dose of reality many times. And I do pull for the team to do well. Heck, I hope they make the college football playoff. I get to talk to these kids each and every Tuesday. They're classy kids. I give Ryan Peralt, the sports information director, and the coaches, Tim Polasek and his staff, and when you go down the line, you know, Matt Entz, Chris Kleiman, Craig Bull, the opportunity for us to get connected with you and the players with the interviews that I do each and every Tuesday with these Bison kids, it's a pleasure. It's an honor. And I think it helps them get ready for the National Football League interviews. And what I'm getting at with that is I do think it's a thing where you look at right now what the perception is with these kids and where J.J. McCarthy will be sitting, and if he's going to go anywhere to the Chargers, maybe get Trey Lance back and do a one-for-one if that's what you want to do. Got another former Bison in the quarterback room, kid from Marshall, Minnesota. We could accept that, I guess. But there's no trade value right now for J.J. McCarthy the way he's looked and the fact that he's throwing fastballs. And I don't think that you're going to get up much more in a bag of balls for him. So why even try? Let him keep growing with this organization. Kyler Murray only signed a one-year deal. If he goes just a little bit above 500, they make the playoffs and get bounced again, is it going to be another Sam Darnold situation where he goes on and has a great career and wins the Super Bowl somewhere else? I mean, there's so many things that we have to worry about off the season. Right now, take care of what's in front of you. Just worry about Kyler Murray being QB1. That's why I want to play that Skull Sounds with Pete Bursich and Paul Allen talking about this, because I do think it is intriguing. I do think it is important to be talking about these type of things, because if all of a sudden J.J. McCarthy becomes QB3, it's going to get the ESPN morning shows going. It'll be the talk everywhere. And I think it's unfair to everyone involved. And that's why I think Kevin O'Connell set up after the game that, oh, J.J. got dinged up a little bit. That's why we had to pull him out early and get Carson Wentz in there. And unfortunately for J.J. McCarthy, it's not a good look for him, because he has the label of him being often injured. Ironically, much like the other two guys in the quarterback room with him. All right, KFGO Today on the way. Thanks so much for being with us. We'll be back again tomorrow, 6 o'clock, Couch Potato Radio. Derek Hansen with you on 104.7 KFGO FM Hope and the Mighty 790 KFGO Fargo.
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8: It's time for a Twins Minute. I'm John Vitas. The San Diego Padres blew out the Twins yesterday 8-1 to complete a three-game sweep of Minnesota. The Twins had some moments early in some of those games, but the Padres owned the second half of the ballgame. They outscored the Twins 17-1 from the fifth inning on. Derek Shelton and the Twins a little bit defeated after this weekend.
9: I mean, they came in and they beat us. They beat us in all facets of the game. They beat us. They did put the ball in some good spots, but that happens sometimes. I mean, we did that in the Braves series, and that's baseball. But, you know, we got to rebound after that because they beat us in all facets.
8: Yeah, with the sweep, the Twins now drop to 2 games out of the final playoff spot in the American League with 3 teams ahead of them.